0: what's the extent of it?
1: Is it clear that Shohei doesn't look right? How much of this is Wayne, him maybe needing a day, and also him not wanting to take the day?
0: He definitely doesn't want to take the day. He feels that, I know, speaking for him, I know he feels that he needs to post and be in the lineup. And if he's upright, he should play. I respect that. But if he's, you know, feeling the way that visibly looks, then really not helping anyone. So that's the conversation that I'll have with him.
2: The Phillies and Diamondbacks played the final game of their series, and it was scoreless until James McCann came to the plate in the bottom of the eighth inning.
3: Top of the lineup that Bolden faced. McCann with a drive, and the Diamondbacks have the game's first run. Painter out of the game, and one pitch into the Phillies bullpen. It's 1-0 Diamondbacks.
2: At the end of the day, Arizona led the Padres by a half game in the race for the sixth and final NL playoff spot. And we've got 3.5 weeks to go. And Taylor's Orioles are poised to close out a win in Colorado. Baltimore got lucky when the bounce of a ball prompted a ground rule double, saving the tying run, maintaining the Orioles' lead in that moment. Two outs in the 11th inning. But then this happened.
4: Stolman lines it to left. Get down. It will. Here comes Amador. Robert's throw.
2: At the end of play on Wednesday, Texas and Baltimore and Toronto were all 1.5 games behind Cleveland in the race for the third wild card in the American League. We'll find out later how Taylor is feeling about that Orioles loss and about how what he sees for Baltimore ahead. Before that, however, Murderers Row, Paul Hembekides, Sarah Langs, Todd Radom. Let's get to it. Hembo is Paul Hembekides, content producer on the show Get Up and a guest here every week on the podcast. Hembo, how are you?
5: I'm doing well, buddy. Summer's over, man. Once we hit Labor Day, we're sprinting to that finish line. It's been an exciting pennant race, of course. It's only going to get more exciting. That humidity's going to clear. The air's going to cool. I'll look forward to talking some October baseball with you in no time.
2: So I'm hitting you with this cold, and I feel bad if I don't mean to make you feel bad, but did you get a chance to listen to Chipper Jones talking about Game 5, the National League Championship Series, the Eric Gregg game, in a podcast that we taped on Wednesday? That was so much fun. To have that conversation, because I never really had, and to get his perspective on what I think, because what happened is after that game, after the Eric Gregg game, where his strike zone was so bizarre that, and he said, you know, this is my strike zone. And I was looking back at the story I wrote for the New York Times about it. And he's asked the question in the post game press conference, well, isn't there a rule book strike zone? Has that changed at all? He said, no. Like that game led to so much conversation in baseball, like about the standardization of the strike zone.
5: I mean, there's no question about it. It is one of the most famous or infamous clips that you'll see online every time it circulates. I have to watch each and every one of those backwards K's because every time it's as fascinating to me as the last time. But it also needs to be said, Buster, that he's far from the only umpire that would expand off the black by a ball or two or three. When you watch the Little League World Series now, those guys expand the zone the way that they used to expand the zone. You watching old clips of Sandy Koufax and Bob Gibson and pitchers of yesteryear, you often see that same thing. It's not until recently where the standardized strike zone became standardized. Can you imagine how difficult it would be to hit against these guys with this kind of stuff today? If you were going to get a ball or two or three off the black, God forbid. I think we've come a long way, of course, but that is one of the most legendary ump shows of all time.
2: Well, if you haven't heard it, I encourage you to. Chipper was great. And, as Taylor noted when we were done, like, man, he is fired up. Like, this is 30 years ago, and he's still fired up about that game. All right. Shohei Ohtani is hurting physically. Dave Roberts addressed this after the Dodgers game on Wednesday night, basically said, in so many words, we need to get him right physically, which means to me, Hembo, they got to shut him down as a pitcher. And I think this relationship has been driven by Shohei. I think in this case, the Dodgers need to go to him and say, we know you love pitching, but for what we need right now, there's no question about it. That has to be the priority, being in the lineup every day the best you can be.
5: I think that's right, because their lineup desperately needs him to be optimized. As you well know, Buster, this is a group that, at least since the All-Star break, is largely underperforming. there's a bunch of really old hitters in the team, and those guys don't get better as they go. I mean, Freddie Freeman just hit his first homer in 2 months. We know Mookie Betts has had a slow season. Kyle Tucker still really hasn't gotten off the schneid. Their catching situation is kind of abysmal. Their center field situation right now is challenging because of the Pajes injury. Like, they have all sorts of reasons why they need to optimize their lineup. Even if Shohei Ohtani were still pitching, and even theoretically still pitching well, that should still be their priority. Now, they obviously, you wouldn't say saw this coming, but at least had some insurance for this when they traded for Tarek Skubal at the trade deadline, perhaps knowing that this day would come. But ultimately, I do think that you are exactly right. The question I have is, if Ohtani and his camp eventually decide that he's back to 100%, what input is he going to have in his usage? Because from conversations that you and I have had in the past, I mean, he certainly has his thumb on that scale, and it's well within his right. But if the Dodgers want something and he wants something else, those are the conversations that I'd really like to hear behind closed doors.
2: Yeah, and I am curious to see, and this, and I don't know which reporter asked Dave the question, but tip of the cap to that person, asked if the outfield was on the table for Shohei Ohtani. Because certainly what you could do is, if he does want to pitch, then I think probably transitioning him into an outfield spot, is going to be easier by the rules as it goes along. So I'm going to be really curious to see how they handle this. But yeah, the number one thing is they have to make sure that he's right offensively. The Dodgers ranking in the bottom third in runs scored among all 30 teams since the All-Star break. Since you and I talked last, we got the announcement from Major League Baseball. The Angels are being sold to Stan Kroenke for a price of $4 billion. And I, you know, can continually ask the question about, you know, what does this mean for the Angels? And I'm like, whatever it is, it's better.
5: Whatever it is, it's better. I mean, you and I literally had a conversation last week in which I discussed Mike Trout in the same vein as Walter Johnson and Ernie Banks as the poster children, if you will, of a victim of circumstance superstars. And I didn't think that Mike Trout would outlast Artie Moreno, but here we are. And you're 100% right in that it is an objective good, basically regardless, not to mention the fact that he has had enormous success with a number of other organizations across sports. I mean, he just very clearly is really good at this. And, you know, the sort of conversation that I like to have, or the point that I like making when it comes to owning sports teams, is you have done so, or you've become an owner because you are wildly successful in something that has nothing to do with sports. These are non-transferable skills. In Stan's case, he's obviously been able to leverage his genius and make a lot of money and win a lot of games. In Artie Moreno's case, the very opposite occurred. And so I think the Angels are going to be viewed as a very attractive, palatable option for staff, for intelligence, for analytics types people. Because what they're going to do now is build the infrastructure. I'm not so sure that you're going to see on the player side this manifest in a positive way for another, say, 2 or 3 years. But Buster, if I'm a front office type, if I'm a manager, if I'm a coach, those are the kinds of people that you'll see them start to build infrastructurally and attract the most attractive people available in that line of work. So those are going to be things that I'm watching in the short term. And also, to what extent is he going to continue to invest in payroll? Because we know that's a massive market and a potential huge opportunity for another team to re-enter the free agent fray, which they've been away from in recent years.
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0: So in 2007, 8, 9, under McCourt's ownership, we always referred to the Dodgers as a sleeping giant of baseball. And right, and then they came forward under Mark Walters' ownership. And this year, we've sometimes used that phrase for the Seattle Mariners. Is it time to transfer the moniker sleeping giant to the Angels? Because I think it would be absolutely appropriate for what's possible for this franchise.
1: Oh, I don't think there's any question about it. We know what a successful iteration of the Angels look like. We know the access that they have to resources definitively. They've had almost no chance recently. When you talk to people around the game, or at least conversations that I've had, it always strikes me how differently they operate than the other 29. Obviously, every organization in ball has their own philosophies, has their own proclivities, has their own shortcomings and blind spots, and of course, their own strengths. But the Angels didn't seem to do anything with a distinct advantage over or instead of anyone else. And recently, Artie Moreno's desire to win instantly has given them almost no chance, because it's nuked any opportunities that they had to build something sustainably. Not only would they draft effectively big league ready players, then they would rush them to the big leagues. Not only would they microwave trade deadlines because they want to, you know, find ways to win instantly, but they would do so at the expense of what could even happen next season. That legendary trade deadline where they decided to buy and then ended up putting those guys on waivers a month later strikes me as the most obvious example. Like, infrastructurally, they had no foundation with which to stand on. It was sandy. Now they can build a foundation made of rock. It's just going to take a while. If I'm an Angels fan, I'm not so sure it's going to happen overnight. That's for certain.
0: Yeah, there's a bit of, and look, and no one's going to feel sorry for Artie Moreno. He's given his roles in baseball labor situation, you know, the fact he has a lot of money. I would say this, I've seen this example a handful of times in my time covering baseball. In some respects, being a huge fan can work against these guys because they're convinced that, hey, you know what? I know the players. I know, I followed it when I was a kid. I can be a baseball guy. And that's kind of what happened with Artie. And so there's a part of you that's like, man, he really loves baseball. Like, he truly, and I've heard this from so many people but at the same time, that self-reliance that made these people billionaires, Peter Angelos, I'd say the same thing about the late Peter Angelos, owner of the Orioles, works against them when it comes to running a baseball team, because he just got involved in ways that he shouldn't have and really complicated work of the front office there. All right, let's get to your list. Not surprisingly, it involves a Philadelphia Philly, Bryce Harper. You've been dying to talk about him and what he's been doing this year.
1: Well, I mean, back in March, Buster, you asked me what number Bryce Harper should be chasing this season, you might recall. The answer I gave you was 100 walks, which coincidentally is a number that he reached quite literally yesterday. A couple of weeks after you asked me that question, Bryce Harper effectively said he wanted to get to 140 or 150 this season. Right now he's on pace for 115, which is to say what we suspected the best version of Bryce Harper would look like. It has looked like that. And it's basically, in his case, been something of a self-fulfilling prophecy. As you know, he's in the midst right now of a 35-game on base streak, during which time he's come to the plate 158 times and made 79 outs. I'll do the math. That's a 500 on base percentage on the nose. He's not played that well over a stretch this long since his MVP winning 2021 season. I mean, this is the best version of Bryce Harper, at least as a member of the Philadelphia Phillies. Now, if you're an astute baseball fan, you likely remember or know that once Luis Arraez came over from the Giants, they begun hitting him cleanup right behind Bryce Harper. And that's effectively allowed Bryce Harper to stop chasing completely. With Arraez hitting behind Harper, the chase rate's at 24. With anybody else, that number's 35%. He's hitting right now. Bryce Harper's attacking his ABs like Anthony Rendon's hitting behind him. That's how patient he's been and willing to get on base, because he trusts Luis Arraez hitting behind him, who, since he joined the Phillies lineup and began hitting cleanup, has come to the plate with more men on base than any hitter in baseball, Buster. And it's not close. 100 men on base in 27 games. It's an astronomical number. I think it's crazy. Now, the one thing that I would say, is Don Mattingly needs to look at Trey Turner, who is hitting in the two hole, and make a long, hard decision as to whether or not he still belongs there. Because right now, there just is not a redeeming quality. I would be more concerned with stacking the top of my order with my best guys and not worrying about the platoon stuff, for lack of a better term. He's not hitting lefties. He's not hitting righties. He's not hitting lately. I view it as something of a sunk cost this year. I'm sticking him in the six or the seven hole for the last month of the season. See if he gets right before the postseason.
0: The other day, Jesse Rogers on the podcast advocating for change with position players pitching. What do you think?
1: I would co-sign every single word that he said, Buster. I'll attack this from two different angles. The first from a numbers perspective, and then just from a fan perspective. Position players this year, Buster, are on pace to throw more than 2,400 pitches to 867 hitters. From a games standpoint, we are in line to see more position players throw this year than in any season since 1898.
0: Oh my God.
1: Who knows how they were charting player types back then, by the way, but that's the extent to which we are seeing position players pitch, and thus it's obviously cheapening the numbers. There is no question about that. But as a fan, what I don't like, Buster, is how it's cheapening the moments. I wrote down a few examples for you that I just can't get out of my head. And in some sense, the fact that position players were throwing to in each of these cases, I do think kind of stains or even defiles these moments. You might remember Shohei Ohtani's 50-50 game back in September of 2024. His third homer was off a 67-mile-per-hour meatball. Remember last year when Nick Kurtz hit four bombs and went 6-for-6 in a game? His last homer was off an outfielder. And just last week it was, Walker Jenkins of the Twins comes up, hits his first homer off of Zach McKinstry. It's off a 37-mile-per-hour Ephus pitch. Buster, it's unwatchable. It's a joke. And I would be open and willing to listen on any number of different ways by which we can disincentivize this, whether it be expanding rosters, whether it be a designated pitcher for these situations, maybe a next game penalty, if you will, or even Major League Baseball mandating pitchers pitch. I'm open to all of it. But the fact of the matter is, teams, once they reach a, you know, less than 1% chance win probability, are doing this as well they should. But I don't think Andrew Vaughn wants to be pitching in the seventh inning any more than I want to watch it. And so I think Major League Baseball should most definitely step in and do something about it.
0: So here's my proposal, see if you co-sign in this, that there are only three specific situations in which a position player is allowed to pitch. The bottom of the eighth inning, okay, which means that if you're a visiting team getting blown out, you have an opportunity to save some pitching. Bottom of the eighth, top of the ninth. So if you're the home team, you're getting blown out, you have a position player cover three outs or beyond the 12th inning. Which at that point you might run out of pitching. You don't want a guy out there throwing 70 pitches. Bottom of the eighth inning, top of the ninth inning, or beyond the 12th inning. What do you think?
1: I think that I would make it slightly more stringent in terms of your eighth and ninth inning qualifier and require there to be, we'll call sure. it a double digit score differential or something to that effect.
0: 8 runs. I think 8 runs is a good number, which they have right now.
1: Right.
0: But I'm thinking, I agree with you. And I meant to say, coupling the bottom of the eighth, top of the ninth, beyond the 12th inning, and in the bottom of the eighth and top of the ninth, couple that with an 8-run difference. Because I do not want to see a team that's winning a game stick a position player out there in the bottom of the ninth inning.
1: It is a joke, and we established a few years ago that pitchers shouldn't hit. I think we should establish this year that position players shouldn't pitch.
0: All right, what do you got in the Cubs?
1: Buster, I mean, from a numbers perspective, what the Cubs are doing right now is absolutely out of this world. Couldn't believe my eyes when I looked at this set of numbers for you. I think the conventional wisdom says this is a team defined by its great defense. But I think the evidence right now, Buster, says that this is a team defined by its lineup and its ability to hit. Right now, the Cubs have the best batting line in baseball. It's a 116 WRC plus. That is the Cubs' best batting line in a season since 84. Since 1884, Buster. The Cubs right now have their best batting line in a season since the first year the National League allowed pitchers to throw overhand. That is how good this team is pitching with a hitting, of course, with a rich history. So I ask myself the question, how has this once unremarkable lineup gone from being that one that posted an 87 WRC plus in May to quite literally the best one in baseball and one of the best ones in the history of that franchise. So here's what I did. I isolated June, July, and August and just looked at run value by pitch type. On fastballs, they're plus 24. On off-speed pitches, they're plus 10. And on breaking balls, Buster, they're plus 51. So that's, I'd said the exact same thing. Hence my preface. I then asked myself, well, how can I put those numbers into context? So we have pitch tracking data back to 2008. So what that equates to, if you want to do everything in 3 month spans, it gives you about 2,200 3 month team spans. If you look at the last 3 months for the Cubs, their fastball performance ranks 565th. Their off-speed performance ranks 353rd. And their breaking ball performance ranks first. And so, Buster, if you take anything away from this conversation, the Cubs just polished off the best 3 month span against spin by any team in recorded history. Now, I've also broken this down into players individually for you, but just having sprung that on you, perhaps even unexpectedly, what is your initial gut reaction to hearing the fact that the Cubs are obliterating spin like no team we've basically ever seen?
0: That is a veteran lineup, and it's a bunch of really smart guys in that lineup, okay? And I wonder if these guys are extraordinary at picking up tips. And I would love to know a team with Alex Bregman, Dansby Swanson, Ian Happ, Suzuki, Pisa, if these guys have gotten really good at it. I don't know, and it's total speculation.
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9: Mariners baseball is on.
10: Swung on and blasted. Right field. It is gone. 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
11: Holy smokes, what a catch by JP. 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
12: Here comes the pitch to Montes. Swung on and liftoff. Right field. How far is this baby going to go? Into the trees and on its way to the moon. Lázaro Montes. A rocket to right. 430 feet. And this game is tied. Another impressive home run by the rookie. Unbelievable.
13: Familiar confines for Laz Montes last night, and he knew what to do. Off the bench, one pitch and gone. Will we see him again tonight? Stick around and find out. The pregame show starts right now. Well, good evening and welcome to Sutter Health Park. Shannon Dreyer coming to you live from the Western Washington Toyota broadcast booth found here in West Sacramento, where we're getting ready for baseball. Tonight, Brian Wu takes the hill, coming off what was arguably his best start of his career, eight innings of one-hit scoreless baseball against these very same A's last week in Seattle. On the other side, another lefty in Gage Jump, who gave up two runs to the Mariners in four innings pitched in that very same game. Now, the Mariners come into the day with a record of 69-79. They are six games behind the division-leading Astros, with the Rangers in between them. There's work to be done, so let's go ahead and get to Dan Wilson's lineup for the lefty Gage. This is what we've got. At the top is J.P. Crawford at shortstop, followed by Randy Arozarena in left field. Dom Canzone will be the right fielder batting third, and your cleanup hitter is Cal Raleigh behind the plate. Julio Rodriguez will be in center field, Josh Naylor first base, Cole Young second, Michael Arroyo getting the start at DH. Weston Wilson will be at third base. So, we have Arroyo in the lineup, but no Montes tonight, although I would imagine he'll be first off the bench if there's an opportunity to face a righty, and there probably will be because there's only one lefty in the A's pen. Now, Montes has hit three home runs in his first nine Major League Baseball games. So if he gets into the game tonight, there's something to look for here. There are only three Mariners who have hit at least four in their first 10 games. Kyle Lewis, who's had six, you remember his start. Bucky Jacobson with four, and Alvin Davis. Let's go ahead and take a look at what is happening with the health report, which is brought to you by Virginia Mason Franciscan Health. Emerson Hancock is scheduled to throw a bullpen tomorrow. The Mariners will evaluate where he is and go from there. There is some thought that they may use him out of the pen if he is able to return by the end of the season. The fact that he's throwing a bullpen tomorrow is a pretty good indication he's heading in the right direction. As for the bullpen, they should be in better shape tonight with Andres Munoz and Gabe Spire not pitching last night. Both had pitched the previous 2 days, and Munoz in particular had thrown a lot of pitches in those two games. This health report is powered by Virginia Mason Franciscan Health, the sports medicine provider of the Seattle Mariners. We've got a great show planned for you on what should be a special night here tonight in West Sacramento. Tonight, the A's will induct their 2026 class into their Hall of Fame, and among the inductees is somebody that is very near and dear to our hearts. We will explain on the roundtable and perhaps bring a little bit of that ceremony to you as well. On the Mariners Clubhouse Insider, we're going to get to know Sir Anthony Dominguez a little bit better. He's been doing good things both on and off the field for the Mariners. But coming up next, we hear from the skipper. Sat down with Dan Wilson about a half an hour ago. That is next as you are listening to the NC Machinery Mariners Radio Network.
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11: 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Welcome to another exciting season of Seattle Mariners baseball.
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13: Sun is shining again in Sacramento today. Dan got Brian Wu out on the hill. What would you like him to take from his last outing?
20: I just loved his, a couple of things. Number one, just his mindset, the way he attacked. I think that was the vintage Wu that we were used to, and great to see that. And especially we've seen it the last several starts here where, it's been a different Brian, and I think he's found that. I love the way he attacked and got into the zone early and put those hitters on the defensive, and that was almost immediate. And then I think the third thing really is just his efficiency, is his ability to get weak contact. We don't have to strike everybody out, and oftentimes getting weak contact gets us deeper into games, able to give us eight strong against the A's the last time, and boy would we love again to see that tonight.
13: How difficult is that? Because we were thinking that in the DeGrom and the Logan game, it's like, can you all of a sudden just dial up, okay, put it on the ground on the first pitch when you're striking out the world?
20: Well, I mean, I think you get into a mode of executing pitches, and I think hitters want to try to get you first pitch. They think that might be the best pitch, but if you execute a good pitch there on that first one, they're going to do what you want them to do, which is hit it in the ground, and it's going to be an out. So it's a little bit of a cat and mouse game as the pitchers and hitters are, but when those guys, it seems like when they're in a zone like that and they're executing pitches, there isn't a whole lot of hitter can do, and we've seen that from Brian so often, and the last time out was certainly one of those times.
13: This year will mark a year that he encountered some struggle, and his struggle, is still relative. It's still a good season for him, but he hasn't really encountered that kind of struggle before. What do you think he takes from that, or what do you hope that he takes from that?
20: Yeah, I think it's that's the beauty of this game in a lot of ways. It's easy to get fooled, I think, when you have a lot of success. You don't see the things that maybe you need to continue to work on. And when you go through a tougher stretch, those things seem to come to the forefront. So it's a chance for him to learn from it, a chance for him to find the adjustments that he needs to make, which I think he has done. And that's the beauty of it. It shows you what you need to do. And he's been able to do it, and he's gotten back to executing pitches, he's gotten back to getting ahead, he's gotten back to attacking, and when you're in that mode, like I said, and especially Brian Wu, when we see him in that mode, he's as good as there is in the league.
13: He's a competitor. That's the first thing I think of with him.
20: No question, and he gets that look in his eye. We've all seen it, and when he's there and gets to that spot, there isn't a thing a hitter can do. It's going to be a tough at bat.
13: How nice was it to get 1 2/3 from Sir Anthony Dominguez last night?
20: Yeah, Sir continues to really throw the ball well, and getting that one plus from him last night was huge. Had to bring him in, with a little bit of traffic there, gets a couple big outs, keeps the game where it was, and then able to extend it to another inning, and when you've got pockets that you want that right-hander to go through in the lineup, and he's able to do it, and he's able to wriggle out of a little trouble in the previous inning. Like, that's a huge lift for the bullpen, and he seems like every time he's gone out there, it's gotten better and better, and it's been huge for us.
13: I don't think it hurts also. He's a veteran, and he's, yep, you know, he's done it all. He's seen it all. He knows a lot of the guys in the bullpen already. He's worked with them in the offseason. That's going to be a nice presence.
20: Yeah, I mean, you know, having a veteran down there to help walk guys through certain scenarios, especially this time of year when you're really pushing and you're trying to make that playoff push. You know, he's been there. He understands it and helps those guys down there understand it. That the bullpen, there is a lot of chatter down there, no question, during the game, and getting those nuggets from a veteran like Sir Anthony is huge. And those are the things you can't necessarily measure or put you can't see the impact right away. But those are the things that guys take with them as they go in their careers.
13: Yeah, you see that. Lastly, we've seen at T-Mobile Park, you've been opposing teams that have watched your Hall of Fame ceremonies, your number retirements and everything. Tonight, you guys will be the visitors watching, a very special person on the other side. What will be going through your mind when they honor Dave Henderson?
20: Yeah, I mean, just, what he has meant to the Mariner organization over the years, and the kind of person Hendu was, and that's what'll stand out to me. Hendu, just a person that brought so much joy to people. Just his smile, the way he lifted people up, his energy, that was Hendu, and we saw that so often in Seattle. And I'm just, you know, it's a great, it's such a great day to be here. It's awesome that it's against the Mariners, and we get a chance to sort of be here for that same ceremony. And he's a guy we miss for sure.
13: Absolutely. Dan, thank you.
20: Thanks. Appreciate it, Shannon. Always a pleasure.
13: And they have got the chairs set up right now with the green jackets, and there is a Henderson 42 jersey on the seat that Dave would have sat in. We're going to talk a little bit about him, what he meant to this organization and us personally, as well as the Hall of Fame ceremony that's to come up. Yeah, he's got quite a history, too. That as we continue right here on the NC Machinery Mariners Radio Network.
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13: Welcome back inside Sutter Health Park here in West Sacramento. Mariners getting ready for game two against the A's. Almost at Oakland. Almost are starting to get over that. We're not in Oakland anymore. That is abundantly clear. But they are still the A's, and a special day for the A's today as they are inducting their 2026 class into the Hall of Fame. We've seen a few of these, and this one, I think, has particular interest for us, Rick.
3: It really does, because our great friend Dave Henderson, who was, by the way, the very first draft pick by the Seattle Mariners in 1977, came up in 1981, is going to be going into the Oakland A's Hall of Fame. He was a great player. He had that smile and joy before Junior showed up in 1989. He had that great gap-tooth, megawatt smile, and he was the nicest guy that you'll ever meet in your life. Every time we went out, he was the life of the party. Besides that, he was a great player. You know, he was an outstanding center fielder. He was the first of the great center fielders in the history of the franchise, and then was traded away to the Boston Red Sox along with Spike Owen, one of the worst trades in our history. He helped the Red Sox get to the World Series with one of the biggest home runs in Red Sox history in the postseason, beating the Angels in 1986, helping them win the American League pennant. They were one strike away. He had two strikes on him when he hit that home run off of Donnie Moore, and they got him into the American League Championship Series and also into the World Series. But he and I started, you know, our Boys for Kids charity together 31 years ago, sitting in a bar in Pioneer Square, and he said, let's do this. When we saw a need in the community, he was one of the nicest guys. He'd always sit there, stand there, and talk with everybody. He loved the game of baseball. He loved the fans, and he loved doing what he did. And we had him on the radio and TV for about 14 years, and that was so much fun.

0: so fun. He lived a magical baseball life. You think about what he was witness to. He was on the field when Gibson hit the home run. He was on the field when the ball went through Buckner's legs. Mm. He was on the field when the earthquake hit between the Giants and the A's. He authored his own giant moments. He lived through some of the all-time great moments. When you think about the great moments in World Series history, he was on the field for a lot of the biggest ones. It was always fun to hear him talk about the game, and I just really loved it. I miss just talking to baseball with him.
1: Yeah.
2: He was just, I've thought about him a lot this year. And I've thought about him a lot because of the struggles. He'd been in a struggle, and I thought about what he would say if there was a struggle, you know, and how he would, well, why are you worrying about this? What can you do about this? They're either going to go out there and play good and win, or they're not going to go out there and play
3: good.
2: We're
3: going to go out to the bar and have a drink and have a good time. We'll try it again tomorrow.
2: Why would you worry about this? Yeah. I mean, I've thought about that so many times, and the perspective that he was able to bring at any point in any situation.
3: He was so down to earth, and he understood the length of a baseball season. He said, Rizzo Kizzo, he said, the greatest play in baseball is a 4-3 putout. And that was the mindset of the players back in the day. Move a runner along. Get a ground ball to the right side of the infield with a runner on at second base. Get him to third. Your goal is to score a run. And that's what he always said. And, you know, if I get upset because a guy threw 9 pitches in a bat or something like that. I said, Rizzo, he said, it's okay. He made him work. We're going to get him later on in the ball game. He did his job. So he always kept me even keel. And he just had that sense about him, about what it takes to play this game, how to play it, and how to win in baseball.
0: Speaking of even keel, the ace guys here were talking about, you know, you think back when Hendu was with the A's, he was in center, of course, and he had Ricky Henderson on one side and Jose Canseco on the other side. He had his work cut out for him.
3: He was charged by Tony La Russa. You take those, you take care of those two guys, and I'll take care of the rest of the team. He said, okay, Skip, I'll
2: good
3: do that.
2: Luck.
0: Good luck with that.
2: Oh, man.
3: He also understands the history of the game. He wore number 42 long before it was retired. That's why he was able to wear it. Jackie Robinson. I love Jackie Robinson. That's why his 42 is out there today.
2: Yeah, he and, Mariano were the last ones to wear it.
0: I think that's right.
3: Pochesky had it, but Mariano Rivera.
2: And so the A's are right now honoring their inductees, and it's, you know, they have such a wonderful history. Also going in today, pitcher Blue Moon Odom, second baseman Mark Ellis, you know, Mr. Moneyball himself, and one of the greatest, I think, executives in the history of the game, Sandy Alderson as well.
3: Yeah.
0: They have a lot of the greats here, too. Dave Stewart, Raleigh Fingers, Dennis Eckersley, all here.
3: I crashed the luncheon today.
2: You did?
3: I did, yeah, because it was they were having it at the hotel on the third floor, and I saw Kenny Korach, who's the MC right now, talking on the field, and he said, come on up, you know? I said, okay, because I wanted to see Trent Henderson, Dave's son, who's speaking tonight in honor of his father. And Trent's wife, Danny's here, and their son, Carter. Nancy Henderson, Dave's wife, is here. She's down on the field. So I had a chance to spend some time with the guys up there. Mark Ellis, I talked to Mark, who lived 7 years in Seattle at Hunts Point. I didn't know that.
2: That was the sneakiest baseball player to live in Seattle.
3: Yeah.
2: No one knew. Yeah, it is. This is really actually very interesting in that they are talking about Dave right now.
3: Yeah.
2: They've got his face up. I will let you guys enjoy that. But it's a very small ceremony, small park, not allowed out in the field. But when you think about the names that are out there that Gary just mentioned, just such illustrious company and rich history. And it's all worth following for the A's. And we are thrilled to see Dave Henderson honored today and his family out on the field as well. That is the roundtable coming up next. It is time for the Mariners Clubhouse Insider. We're going to get to know Sir Anthony Dominguez just a bit better as we continue here on the NC Machinery Mariners.
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4: Sir Anthony Dominguez has been doing good things both on the field and off the field with the Mariners. It's been fun to get to know him a little bit, and here's a conversation. Give you the chance to get to know him a little bit more, too.
5: Sir Anthony, I thought this would be a great opportunity to let you kind of get your feet wet with the new club, and I look around and see you in this corner and I see you in that corner, yeah. And it looks like you have settled in nicely with your new teammates.
6: Yeah, I know, yeah. We got a lot of Latinos here, and some of those guys I knew before. We practiced together, like Bargy, Ferrer, we practiced together and back in the R. I played in the WBC with Julio, too. I know J.P. Carafa from the Philly. And Western Windsor too. I know you got a lot of guys that I talked to there before, and that made my life a little bit easier.
5: I forgot about the Phillies connection with JP. What was a baby JP like?
6: Yes, he was. When I was a Philly, he came out first than me, and everybody talked a lot of good things about him, about his hands, and all the time that he got. And he got traded to the Mariners, and then haven't seen him like from that day. I see him playing before against him, and now we're at the same team, and we share more time.
5: So it's neat to see you guys back together after that time. When you were coming up, who most helped you?
6: When I come up, I got a couple of teammates and Philly from Dominican Republic that they helped me a lot. Like one of those names was Hector Neris. I don't know if you know him.
5: Mm-hmm.
6: And Luis Garcia. Yeah. They just made me reliever that year, and they teach me a lot of things, how to warm up, how to get ready for the game, and things like that that helped me to be who I am today.
5: Are you able to give that to younger players too now?
6: Yeah, I used to do that. I try to help all the people that I can. I try to be there, be a good teammate, and try to make it positive for the game, and try to bring a good vibe.
5: Good vibes. You're a good vibe guy. We like those around here, if you haven't heard.
6: Yeah, I like to do that.
5: Let's take it back a little bit. Where did you grow up, and how did you discover baseball?
6: Yeah, I grew up back in Dominican Republic. My father loved the baseball. He told me the day that I was born, he got a baseball in his hand, and he put it in my hands. Mm. And before baseball being my dream was his dream before. And then he believed in God, he prayed for, and then he said, someday I would like to see my son at big league. Then I grew up playing baseball. He threw baseball to me. He teach him a lot of things, and he always support me.
5: That's beautiful. Were you able to share moments with him when you made it to the big leagues?
6: No, yeah. We're working on to try to bring him to the United States. He just saw me the other day, and when we play in the WBC, we played two games in the DR, and he was there, and he was able to meet a lot of those players. And he, like I said before, he's a baseball fan. He loved baseball, and he was so happy sharing time with those guys.
5: That is absolutely fantastic. What do you remember about watching baseball when you were a little kid?
6: When I was a little kid, I remember a lot of things. I remember 2004. The Rexos beat the Yankees. They was down 0-3 because my father was a Rex fan. And then he always listened the game in the radio, and he liked to watch the game. And we sit it together to listen the game. And I remember when there was like 0-3, say there's no way that the Rex is gonna beat the Yankees. And then they made the comeback, and that was something that was crazy. That was crazy.
5: That is. I mean, that's the beautiful part of the game. There's always a chance there, as long as there's a game left. Were you always a pitcher?
6: I can say yeah, because when I was a kid, you know, when you were a kid, you play everywhere. Mm. But when I get the time to choose what I'm going to do, I say I'm going to be a pitcher because I was a slow run guy. I was able to hit, but I was a slow run guy, and I got a good arm. I got a better chance as a pitcher.
5: What's been the highlight of your career so far?
6: It's been a lot of different things. The last 4 years being involved in the playoff two World Series, I lost both, but that's a lot of experience to me, and playing in the playoff is something different.
5: It's until you get there, you don't know everything. It's like a different planet almost.
6: Yeah, like the crowd, the divide, the people come support you. When you know how important it is to win tonight, mm-hmm. not only for you and for your teammate, for the fans, you know, for the city. Like, all the city supporting you, you can bring the city name the highest, you know?
5: Mm-hmm.
6: Then you feel like you gotta do your best.
5: Yeah. What do you tell yourself when you get out on the hill? You have a very unique job. When you come in, it's, you know, all of a sudden the game is a lot shorter. What is the most important thing that you do when you get out there?
6: When I get there, I just tell myself, just focus on one pitch at a time, get a hand account, and get people out.
5: And how do you do that?
6: Strike one. gotta go for strike one. It's not easy. It's not like if you say you're gonna throw a strike, but you do a lot of job, like to prepare, to get ready for the game. You just gotta execute your job.
5: And I'm talking to you right now, and you're very calm. Are you very calm when you're pitching?
6: Yeah, I try. I try my best. I try to don't let the adrenaline take me, you know?
5: Yeah.
6: That happened before, and you just got to know yourself and do your job.
5: Have you found somebody to play chess with yet on the team? I've heard you're a very good chess player.
6: I play a little bit. I play with Davila a couple times.
5: Okay.
6: He was good, but he don't know how to lose, because every time I beat him, he get mad at me.
5: Some of the younger players are playing too, but they're beginners. And who's the best person you played in baseball?
6: I don't really play a lot. I just know how to play, and then if somebody wants to play, just short time. Like, mm-hmm. I have a good moment and play.
5: Lastly, when you get to the ballpark, if you're on the road or if you're at home and you walk into the stadium, what is your favorite part of your baseball day?
6: My favorite part of the baseball day, I think, is enjoy the moment. Like, if you get there and you say, thanks God for the opportunity to be back and do what I love to do, and just make sure to be ready for when the phone call.
5: Sir Anthony, thank you.
6: All right, thank you so much.
5: And that was Sir Anthony Dominguez right there. Really great to get to know him a little bit more. Nice to have that presence down in the bullpen. Circle the bases and find yourself in the middle of the fun at Muckleshoot Casino Resort. This is your all-star getaway destination for the best action, luxury dining, and entertainment. 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
4: PA's Hall of Fame celebration and induction is ongoing right now on the field. Sandy Alderson, longtime GM and executive for the A's, is giving a speech, and man, that's a ton of baseball that's up that podium right now. The things that he did, three World Series, back-to-back-to-back for the A's. Some trades, he acquired Dennis Eckersley, Bob Welch, Dave Parker, reacquired Ricky Henderson twice. They drafted and developed Jose Canseco, Mark McGuire, Walt Weiss, signed Dave Stewart, Tony La Russa, Dave Duncan. It just the list goes on and on and on. Very, very impressive executive in this game and a great, great baseball person in Sandy Alderson. 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We will have a baseball game shortly, and we will need some picks to click. So, Rizzy, who you got your eye on?
16: Well, I tell you what, the kid is back in the lineup today as the DH. Michael Arroyo is going to get his first major league hit in this ball game. He might even have two. So I'm going to stay with a line drive in the right field because the kid does a great job of hitting the ball up the middle the other way. Michael Arroyo is my pick to click with his first big league hit.
4: Looking forward to seeing that. Two hits. Gary?
18: I think it's appropriate on a day such as this to take the center fielder for the Mariners today in honor of Dave Henderson. So it's going to be Julio. He is my pick today. I think he's going to homer.
4: I like that.
16: Yep.
4: I don't pick them. Do it for Hendo, absolutely.
16: Yes. No doubt.
4: I don't pick, but I just for fun. Can I have another home run off the bench today?
19: Sure.
18: Yes.
4: Yes.
18: Love it.
4: Yes.
16: Yeah.
4: Yes, please. Just go ahead and dial that up right now. I think that would be fantastic.
16: How about the Volley Cream last night, man?
18: They've all been so fun.
4: Yeah, just, yes.
16: Yeah. He hit a guy.
4: Has he ever hit a wall scraper? What's his shortest home run?
16: Accident.
18: Yeah.
16: He mishits a ball that still goes out. But there were four security guys sitting underneath the big scoreboard out there in right center field, which is the back of the berm out there. Almost hit one of those guys in BP. The kid is super strong.
4: It's so impressive and so fun to watch. And it's not a pick, but I am looking for it. We'll call it that.
18: Sounds like a pick.
4: It is not a pick because I do not pick them. Coming up next. Nope. Scoreboard coming up next as we continue here on the NC Machinery Marathon.
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4: Welcome back inside Sutter Health Park, where the ceremonies are wrapping up on the field. Let's go ahead and step away from this one for just a few minutes and take a look at the Chevy Equinox scoreboard. Bigger, bolder, and built for the Northwest, the all-wheel drive Equinox is where Northwest adventures begin. Now, two teams coming into the day had an opportunity to clinch playoff spots if they won or somebody lost or something happened, but they both lost, so they will not have a couple of additions today. Dodgers fell to the Marlins 4-3, so they're going to have to wait at least another day. And then the Yankees had a really great opportunity today, you would think, with Gerrit Cole on the hill, but no, he blew up. Mets beat the Yankees 12-2 in the Bronx. So much for the clinching games there. A little bit of good news if the Mariners would like to take advantage. The Rays beat the Astros 3-2 in Tampa. And the Rangers right now at the top of the fifth inning lead the Diamondbacks 2-1 in the desert. So still plenty of time there. Other scores in games underway. The Brewers, who have already clinched a playoff spot, still scoring a ton of runs. They're up 13-5. On the Reds in the top of the seventh inning. Also top seven finds the Braves thumping the Phillies 9-1 in that game. In the fifth, it is the Cardinals doubling up the White Sox 4-2. Everything else is final today, and I'm sure we'll hear about some of those games throughout the game, and then we will have a full wrap-up after what we hope is an absolutely delightful Mariners victory. Let's take a look at those lineups as we head into the game. It's going to be Brian Wu on the hill for the Mariners. The lefty Gage Jump going for the A's. Those two pitchers squared off just over a week ago in Seattle. And Brian Wu, absolutely spectacular with 8 scoreless innings, allowing just 1 hit. Gage Jump only made it through 4 and gave up 2 runs. Lineup for the Mariners, J.P. Crawford, who's hitting .344 in the month of September, leads off at shortstop, followed by Randy Rosarena in left. Dom Canzone will be the right fielder tonight. And then Cal Raleigh. How about this? He's got a 1.7 F-WAR since August 26th. That is the best in baseball at that time. Or, I'm sorry, best in the American League. Close enough. We'll take it. And let's go ahead and make that since August 16th. So he is almost coming up on a month of the best WAR in the American League. He has had a very nice turnaround. Julio Rodriguez follows batting fifth in center field. Josh Naylor at first base. Cole Young at second. Michael Arroyo, the DH today. And Rick Riz's pick to click. Weston Wilson rounding out the 9 at third base. As for the A's, Henry Bolte at the top in center field, followed by Jeff McNeil at first, Lawrence Butler in right, Shea Langeliers, the designated hitter, Donovan Walton at second, Zach Geloff third, Carlos Cortez in left, Jonah Heim behind the plate, and Alika Williams will be the shortstop. Coming up next, it is time for Out of Left Field with Gary and Goldie, and they are going to talk about something that has been seen throughout this year that perhaps is not such a good thing. That will come up next as we continue right here on the NC Machinery.
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18: It's the Mariners pregame show. Mariners and A's game two of the series. Gary Hill, Aaron Goldsmith, brought to you by Toyota of Renton and Toyota of Kirkland. Aaron, I was thinking about the game last night.
37: You were?
18: Yes, I was. And it feels like if you were to talk about the Mariners season in one game, I feel like last night is probably the game, given what we've seen from the Mariners this year. When you think about, they had a couple defensive miscues. Starting pitching wasn't great. Home bullpen gives up a homer. Some bad luck along the way. I mean, and a couple of great plays by the A's, too, especially in the 10th inning.
37: Yes.
18: Think about how different things would be if Cal's ball gets into center field. Williams makes a diving play on.
37: Absolutely.
18: Clark made a great catch in center off the bat of Laz. And there were, of course, a lot of good things we saw, including the Laz home run and, you know, the Mariners take it to extra innings and back and forth ball game. But at the end of the day, little things cost the Mariners, and the A's won it. It just felt like what this season has felt like for the Mariners. So close in so many different ways, but just different areas that's cost them during the course of the season.
37: Yeah, I think that's fair. That's a good take. I commend you on that take, Karen.
18: You seem surprised.
37: Yeah.
18: Well, thank you.
37: You're very welcome. Very welcome, Gary.
18: We'll be right back.
37: Yeah, I think you should feel very good about your day. I think you should stop while you're ahead. You know, the funny thing about the Mariners this year is that, and in recent years, is they've never, I shouldn't say never, you know what I mean, in recent memory, they haven't been a details, little thing kind of team.
18: Right.
37: You know, and to be fair to them, they've been exceptional in other areas that make up for that.
18: Yes.
37: Right? No team wins the World Series or gets the World Series solely on, oh, they just do the little things.
0: Right.
37: Right. They're called the little things for a reason. They're not that big. But you have to be able to maximize what you are great at, or what in theory you should be great at. And in the last 3 to 5 years of Mariners baseball, it's been throw strikes, strike the other team out, keep the ball in the yard, hit it out of the yard, draw walks, don't give up walks. Like, that's kind of the, in any order you want to put it in.
0: Yes.
37: Right? Those are kind of the founding principles of the Mariners.
0: And this is partly why I brought up last night, because if you look at, they won 3 of 4 going into last night. And if you examine those three games, you think of it, just take those starts. Was brilliant. Logan was really good. Kate Anderson was really good. Bullpen finished off a close. Those were all close games, 1 or 2 run games. Bullpen finished it off. They got, you know, a big swing along the way. It, those three games felt like, oh, yeah.
37: This is it.
0: This is it.
37: Yeah.
0: This has been the formula.
37: And you had some, in the games you're talking about, you had some close, low-scoring affairs.
0: Yeah.
37: Which has been a bread-and-butter formula for the Mariners.
0: Yeah.
37: For quite a while now. But that hasn't been the case. Those things haven't been the bedrock this year.
0: Yes.
37: And they needed to be. That's how the team was built, right? The starting pitching hasn't been nearly as good, and we know primarily on the road. The bullpen has been the worst in baseball by just simply ERA and home runs allowed in the second half of the season. And the Mariners have not hit home runs like they themselves expect to. So when you aren't doing those things, all of a sudden a ball that's boxed at first base on a one hop that you think is going to end the inning but gets by you and now a run scores, now you have a hard time making that run up.
0: Yeah.
37: Right? Like that's a much bigger run when you don't have a threat for a 3-run homer later like you have maybe in recent years.
0: And we don't have a starter that's dealing. You know, Kirby's gone through struggles, right? And it just moments like that compound what was going on.
37: Yeah. The little things conversation has always, I'm not saying you brought that up specifically, although I did commend your take. The little things thing for the Mariners has always kind of bugged me, because not that they don't want to be better at it, not that they maybe can't be, but at the same time, it's not necessarily how they're built.
0: Exactly.
37: Right? You know, it's just, but for them to have success, you have to do the things that you're good at.
0: You're supposed to
37: You have to be good at what you should be good at.
0: Yeah.
37: That's pretty groundbreaking, actually. That was good.
0: Be good at what you should be good at?
37: Yeah. Yeah. You ever think about that, Gary?
0: Yeah, let's get that on a t-shirt.
37: And that hasn't been the case this year, and the Mariners are where they are in large part because of that. Yeah. I mean, it's that hard to solve, but it's that easy to identify. So, yeah, it's the Mariners find themselves in an almost impossible place now. I mean, truly.
0: Right.
37: So, they're 10 under, and they need to win every game the rest of the season.
0: I mean, the math really works against them. Yeah, they've got to win almost every day.
37: And the problem is that, you know, the Mariners' schedule on paper, we all know, easiest in baseball in September. Yeah. But if you're not playing well, that doesn't matter as much. And the Mariners are 500 in September.
0: Yeah, playing a team that took a series from you, they took a series from the Blue Jays,
37: right.
0: They beat the Rangers in a game, you know.
37: Yeah, like they are playing well.
0: Yeah, and the Angels... I mean, they're actually pitching pretty well, too. That's the thing.
37: Which I don't know if I recognize that.
0: we'll tackle that.
37: Jared Weaver's back for them. I don't know if you heard that.
0: We'll tackle that when we get there. Nolan Ryan is actually heading the rotation.
37: Gary, this is one of your better segments today.
0: I don't know how I
37: feel. Be good at what you should be good at. Think about it.
0: That's great. We're brought to you by Toyota of Kirkland and Toyota of Renton. We'll come back with First Pitch coming your way right after this.
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0: Welcome to Seattle Mariners baseball. Great to have you with us from West Sacramento as the Mariners start game two of this series against the A's. Gary Hill with you alongside Mariners Hall of Famer Rick Riz, Nathan Gemmett in our Seattle studios, Shannon Dreher with us here as well in West Sacramento. Heartbreak last night for the Mariners. They were walked off in game one of this series, 6-5 in 10 innings. They look to regroup and take the second game of this series. Brian Wu takes the ball for the Mariners. He was marvelous last time out. Best start in his career. One of the best starts the last several seasons for the Mariners. It was awfully impressive. 8 innings of one-hit ball. No runs allowed. So what does he have in store for an encore? We'll find out. We'll come back. We'll take a look at the starting lineups behind Brian Wu when we come back right after this.
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18: 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Crawford leading off. He's the shortstop. Randy Rosarena will follow in left. You have Dom Canzone in right after that. Cal's going to clean up doing the catching. Julio in center field. You have Josh Naylor at first base. Cole Young at second. Michael Arroyo draws the start against the lefty. He's the DH. Weston Wilson at third base. He's batting ninth. Gage jump on the mound. The left-hander for the A's is Brian Wu for the Mariners, coming off of a spectacular start last time out. We're ready for baseball here from West Sacramento. It's the Mariners and the A's. We'll come back. We have first pitch and play-by-play.
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18: It's the Mariners and the A's, game two of the series here from West Sacramento. And Rick, this was a very fun ceremony before the game. A lot of emotions, of course, with Dave Henderson celebrating. We're so lucky to be here as Dave Henderson celebrated and going into the Athletics Hall of Fame.
37: Our good friend who spent many a day, many a year with us up here in the radio and television booth after he retired after the 94 season. And we had a special guest here. Dave's son, Trent Henderson, spoke so eloquently about his father down in the field with his dad being inducted in the Oakland Athletics Hall of Fame. Trent, thank you so much for coming by. We appreciate it. What was it like to represent your dad tonight, along with Blue Moon Odom, Mark Ellis, and Sandy Alderson?
16: Sandy Alderson, yeah. I mean, you know, it's amazing. It's, like I said in the speech, I said, I wish my dad was here.
37: Yeah.
16: You know, I wish I could see him interact with his teammates again and receive this honor, and so I hope that I'm doing a good job representing him and his legacy here.
37: Well, you did a great job representing your father. You even have the World Series ring that he used
16: to always
37: whack me in my forehead. So, Rizzo Kizzer, you don't have one of these yet. Hopefully one day real soon.
16: That's right.
37: That we will. But what a proud moment for you and your wife, Danny, here.
16: Yep.
37: And your son, Carter, was here.
16: Yep.
37: I think that's great to have, you know, Carter here. And, of course, Nancy, you know, your dad's wife. And to have your son here to say, you know, that's my grandpa.
16: Yeah, absolutely. I tell him all the time. I try to make sure that he knows him. You know, my son Carter was born after my dad passed, so he didn't get to meet him. But, I mean, luckily there are highlights and stories and pictures all over the place of my dad. So I feel like he has as good of a connection to him as he could possibly have. And so it means a lot for him to be here and see, you know, what my dad looked like in the A's uniform and meet some of his old A's teammates and hear some of those stories. So it's very cool. Lucky kid he is.
37: I remember when the day you were born. When do you first remember your dad was an outstanding baseball player?
16: Oh, well, probably when he said it, he would tell me.
37: Visiting with Trent Henderson, a very special day for his dad. We're ready to go. On the mound is Gage Jump. The first pitch on the way to J.P. Crawford is outside for ball one, and we are underway. Trent,
1: fantastic job down there representing your father, Dave Henderson.
16: Thank you.
1: One of the newest members of the Oakland Athletics Hall of Fame. Thanks for stopping by, buddy.
16: Appreciate it, as always. Thank you.
1: And what he's done for all of us. Here's a swing and a foul back by JP. The count is even at 1-1. I'd be remiss if I didn't say, you know, what he meant to me personally. And so many kids in the Pacific Northwest were starting Toys for Kids. And now thousands of kids every year are going to get a toy at Christmas time because of what your father and myself and everybody, and now you, are on the board of directors as well. So proud to have you a part of the organization.
16: Absolutely. I know we got some essays we got to read pretty soon for our scholarships.
1: We got them.
16: Got a whole email of essays we got to read and pick some new scholarship winners this year, so we got to get to work.
1: Here's the windup of the pitch to Crawford. Strike on the outside corner. And the count is now even on JP at 2 balls and 2 strikes. And that is the Dave Henderson Scholarship Award from our Toys for Kids charity. And we awarded 16 last year over the last 10 because your dad said we should do this many years ago. Here's a swing and a drive into the gap in right center field. That's going to get down a base hit for Crawford. So JP gets aboard with a leadoff single off a Gage jump. And we are underway here in the top of the first inning. Bolte up with it, gets to throw it back in. And over the last 10 years after the passing of your father, we've awarded, as you know, over $85,000 college scholarships in honor of your dad.
16: Yeah, it's amazing. And it's really, I mean, it's an emotional trip when you go, when we go surprise them at their school with a check to say, your essay won this scholarship. So it's awesome.
1: All these kids are amazing. Here is Randy Rosarena. The pitch to Randy is way up and in for ball one. Trent, thanks for stopping on by, buddy.
16: Appreciate it. Thank you for having me.
1: Love it. Trent Henderson, David's kid.
16: Right.
1: Down in the field representing his dad, the newest member of the Oakland A's Hall of Fame. The count on Randy. Here's the next offer on the way. Swinging to foul back and out of play, and the count is even. And 1 ball, 1 strike. That's a nifty green jacket Trent's wearing.
2: Jacket looks great.
1: Yeah. Electric.
2: Matches
1: green.
2: The ring pretty well.
1: Yeah, yeah. And the watch and everything. Trent's styling up here, up there in the booth. Our thanks to Trent for coming up. Here's the stretch by Gage Jump. The pitch on the way, swinging a foul back by Randy, and the count is a ball and 2 strikes. We're underway here at Sutter Health Park. Beautiful Saturday night out for baseball here in West Sacramento as we look off to our right into downtown Sacramento. This ballpark is the minor league home for the San Francisco Giants River Cats. And now home for the Athletics for 3 seasons. They have one more year here before moving to their new home in Las Vegas. Gage jumps 6-10 on the year. Here's the stretch. And the 1-2 on the way to Randy. Swinging a fly ball down the right field line. Slicing foul. And out of play. And the count is still 1-2 on Randy. Crawford on at first base. Mariners, man, a tough loss in last night's game. A walk-off. Donovan Walton, 2-run home run in the bottom of the 10th inning. As the A's won by a score of 6-5. Gary, that was a tough one because the Mariners had some chances to win that game.
3: Yeah, it certainly did. If one of 24 things would have gone differently.
1: Yeah.
3: It's one of those type of games.
1: One on, nobody out. Pitch to Randy, swinging a ground ball foul on the third base side, and the count is still 1 ball and 2 strikes.
3: Done. One of the things that really stands out, too, those two great defensive plays of the 10th inning by the A's. The Mariners, it looked like, would have piled on at least two more, maybe more, depending on if those were actually hits, but they turned in two great plays.
1: No doubt about it. Williams at short. Clark, the amazing catch at right center. Here's a swing and a line shot foul down the left field line. That was a folded off the bat of Randy Rosarena. And the count is still 1 ball and 2 strikes. Lazaro Montez hit a rope, and I'm telling you, a frozen rope into the gap in right center. And Denzel Clark went flying to his right, dove, made a tumbling catch, was able to hang on to the ball. So the Mariners trying to even up this series. Here's the stretch by Jump. He delivers high and outside. Ball two. 2 balls and 2 strikes to count. Crawford on at first base. Nobody out if you just tuned in. Good crowd tonight here in Sacramento honoring the newest members of the A's Hall of Fame. It's good to see Sandy Alderson. Here's the pitch on the way. Swinging a foul back behind home plate by Randy. And the count is still even at 2 balls and 2 strikes. This is an 8-pitch at bat for Randy Rosarena. Sandy Alderson came on board when Mr. Haas bought the team and became the general manager of the ball club. Here's the windup and the pitch to Randy. Swing and a miss and a breaking ball for strike three. And the Mariners have one on and one away now here in the top of the first inning. And he was the guy that engineered all those big trades to bring in some of the greatest players around to form one of the toughest teams in baseball during the 1980s, including David Henderson out in center field, Ricky Henderson in left, Canseco in right, Terry Steinbach, the catcher, Dave Stewart on the mound. Here's the pitch on the way to Dom Canzone, and it's low and outside for ball one. Carney Lansford at third, Walt Weiss at short, Mike Diego at second base, and he was just there for many, many years during a prime time period for the A's. Here's a swing and a drive deep to right field. Butler going back, looking up, and goodbye baseball. Dom Canzone with a two-run home run. The wind is blown out to right field. It gets out. We're going to see some home runs tonight, and the Mariners have an early 2-0 lead here in the top of the first inning for Canzone. Home run number 22 on the year. 2-0 Mariners here in the top of the first inning. Canzone jumping on a 1-0 pitch from Gage Jump. JP scores out in front of him, so the Mariners have two quick runs here in the top of the first inning. I think we got some Mariner fans here tonight.
18: We sure do. It was not windy last night. It is windy tonight.
1: It is blowing out. Gale Force went out to right field. Here's Cal Raleigh. The pitch on the way, a breaking ball for a strike. 0-1. If you just touch the ball and it's heading out to right field, it's having a chance to land in the bullpen or onto the berm. Now the windup by Jump and the lefty's pitch. Low and inside to Cal for ball one. One ball and one strike. Cal batting 182 on the year. However, since August the 16th, Cal batting 293 with 9 home runs and 17 runs batted in. The windup and the pitch. Fastball is outside for ball two. Two balls and a strike. Julio is due up next. So with that wind blowing out, there's been a lot of home runs hit at this ballpark. The look in by Jump, the windup, and the 2-1 to Cal. Inside gets out of the way for ball three. Three balls and a strike. Jump's last outing was against the Mariners in Seattle. That was last Sunday on September the 6th. He went just four innings, gave up two runs, six hits, no walks, and he struck out seven. He had a long bottom of the fourth inning when he gave up five consecutive hits. Then he struck out the next three batters. The windup and the pitch to Cal takes a strike on the inside corner. And the count is full at three balls and two strikes. He made his Major League debut right here in Sacramento against the Mariners. That was back on May the 26th. And the Mariners won that game 4-1. Gage Jump ready, fires away, and it's in the dirt for ball four. So Cal draws a walk. And the Mariners have a runner back out at first base. So one on, one away. Two runs are in on the Dom Canzone home run, and that'll bring up center fielder Julio Rodriguez, and that'll bring out the new pitching coach, Dan Hubbs, for the A's to have a talk with Jump. Jump came into the ballgame with a record of 6-10 and a 5.12 ERA, making his 20th start of the year. By the way, tonight's first pitch of the game was brought to you by Michael's Toyota of Bellevue since 1974. That's Michael's Toyota of Bellevue, for the life you live. Rick Riz, along with Gary Hill Jr., Shannon Dreher, and Trent Henderson up here in the booth. On a beautiful night out for baseball, and a night where the Oakland A's induct four new members into the Athletics Hall of Fame, including our longtime great friend, my good buddy Dave Henderson. Here's Julio Rodriguez. Julio batting 239, 21 home runs, 65 runs batted in. Jump from the stretch, and the left-hander delivers. Swing, a little tapper along the first base line. Going to be a foul ball. The first base umpire calling it foul. The home plate umpire calling it foul. It was cued right off the end of the bat of Julio. The first baseman, Jeff McNeil, was trying to get to it in fair territory, halfway up the line toward home plate, to try to get it out on Julio coming down the line, but it's a foul ball. And the count is nothing in

0: get to it in fair territory, halfway up the line toward home plate, to try to get it out on Julio coming down the line, but it's a foul ball. And the count is nothing and one on Julio.
1: Good thing it would have been an out. And McNeil, as you mentioned, tried to do everything possible, yeah. Body language, the whole thing, trying to keep that one fair. Couldn't do it.
0: So Julio back to home plate with the count nothing and one. Jump from the stretch. Cal the lead at first base. Here's the pitch to Julio. Swinging a hard hit. Ground ball through the hole. It's short into left field for a base hit. That'll get Cal down to second, so Julio gets aboard. Still only one out, now with two on, and that'll bring up first baseman Josh Naylor, and jump has been hit hard right away here in the top of the first inning. Mariners looking to score early, which they have already on the two-run home run by Dom Canzone, and now looking to add on here in the top of the first. Here's Naylor batting .267 with 10 home runs and 49 runs batted in.
1: Yeah, given the conditions, more runs will be needed.
0: Yeah, no doubt about it. Yeah, this ballpark, ball flies out. Here's the pitch on the way to Josh, a strike. And the count is nothing and one.
1: I mean, look at the flags now in right center field. They are just gusting straight out to right center.
0: Good night for the left-handed hitters and guys who hit from the right side if they can drive the ball the other way like Julio can. Now the stretch and the pitch to Josh. Check swing. It's outside for ball one. One ball
2: pitch
0: and
2: called
0: one
2: the
0: strike.
2: Ball. Catch
0: and a challenge here. So it's challenged by catcher Jonah Heim. It's called a ball and it's going to be a strike.
2: Pitch strike. Athletics have two.
0: So Heim wins the challenge and the count is nothing and two instead of one and one on Josh Naylor. Bull Young is due up next. Great opportunity for the Mariners and Naylor right here to open up this game early against the A's. Time is called. Naylor got something in his eye. Now he steps back in. Runners get their leads. Cal on at second. Julio the runner at first base. Only one out. Two runs are in on the Canzone home run. Here's the pitch on the way. Swinging a line drive to first. Caught by McNeil. Goes to the bag for the three unassisted double play on Julio Rodriguez. Julio starting towards second. Could not get back to the bag. Three unassisted double play and that will retire the side. Well, the Mariners get two on the Canzone home run. We go to the bottom of the first inning. Our Mechanics Bank score the Mariners two and the Athletics coming up.
3: Swing and a fly ball.
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0: Our Mechanics Bank score, the Mariners 2 and the A's coming up to face right-hander Brian Wu leading things off. Henry Bolte. Tall right-handed hitter. Here's the pitch on the way from Brian in there for a strike on one. Wu 11-9 on the year with a 4.03 ERA, making his 28th start of the season. Last outing at home last Sunday was outstanding against the A's. His best outing of the year and one of the best of his career. He went

0: 8 innings, longest of his career. Swinging a chop foul on the first base side into the Mariners' first base dugout and bounces back out. And the count is 0-2 on Bolte. But Wu in that outing against the A's, back at T-Mobile Park, he went 8 innings, gave up no runs, just one hit. That was a Bolte single in the top of the 4th inning. And he walked 2 and he struck out 9, which matches his season high. He was incredible. Here's the windup and the pitch to Bolte. Swing and a miss at a fastball for strike 3. So 3 pitches, and Brian Wu already with his first strikeout of the ballgame. St. Francis, when considering a Volvo, people should come to Sandburg Volvo Cars in Linwood to experience the Sandburg difference. 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Here's Jeff McNeil. He had that 3 unassisted double play in the top of the first inning. The pitch swung on, fouled out of play in the third base side, and the count is nothing in 1. But the Mariners with a 2-0 lead on a 2-run home run to right field by Dom Canzone with J.P. Crawford aboard. Brian Wu, as you know, has had his issues on the road this year, but he has turned those fortunes around. Here's the pitch, swinging a foul off of Cal, and the count is now 0-2. At home, he's 8-1 with a 2.36 ERA, on the road 3-8 with a 5.63 ERA and 15 starts. However, in Brian's last 3 starts on the road, New York, Houston, and Boston, he's 2-0 with a 1.58 earned run average. Going to combine 17 innings, giving up only 3 earned runs. This kid can pitch. Tremendous season last year. 15-game winner, 15-7. The pitch on the way, swinging a broken bad looper out to the second baseman. Cole Young off to his left, shallow right field, leaps up, and he makes the catch. So McNeil breaks his bat. And 2 outs for the A's here in the bottom of the first inning. 2-0 Mariners lead, and that'll bring up right fielder Lawrence Butler. So the key for both pitchers tonight, keep the ball on the ground, Gary. Because anything in the air, especially to right field, is going to go bye-bye.
1: Yeah, strikeouts too. That's a good way to go about it.
0: Yeah. Big time. Here's Butler batting 229, 14 home runs, 54 runs batted in. The stretch by Brian fires away, and it's up high for ball 1.
1: It's a pretty friendly ballpark as is.
0: Yeah.
1: And then you add the wind to the mix.
0: Makes it even tougher for pitchers. It's 403 to center field. 330 down the lines. Here's the stretch and the 1-0 pitch. Swinging a foul back by Butler. And the count is even, a 1-1.
1: Is there any way later in the game we could get Laz to get one into the jet stream and see where the ball would end up?
0: Oh, my God. I think it would go across the bridge.
1: Into the
0: Tower
1: river.
0: Bridge. Across the bridge and into downtown Sacramento. Here's the windup and the pitch to Butler, and it's high and inside for ball 2, 2-1.
1: Because that one yesterday, non-wind aided, was pretty impressive.
0: Yeah. Halfway or more up the berm in right field. There's a berm in right field corner, and a little bit down the right field line. As we mentioned last night, kind of a spring training feel of a ballpark. Here's the pitch, swinging a foul back by Butler, and the count is even at 2 balls and 2 strikes. There are some security people stationed right underneath the big A's Diamond Vision board out there in right center field. Got the scoreboard, picture of the players, information out there. And it's at the top of the berm. And in batting practice, Laz hit one, almost hit one of those guys underneath that scoreboard. Here's the pitch on the way. Strike 3 called. Butler is called looking, but he wants to take a look at it. He wants an ABS challenge right here. Is it a ball? Is it a strike? And, it's a ball. So Brian Wu walking off the field. So are the players, and they head on back. And it is ball 3. And the count is 3-2 on Lawrence Butler, who wins that challenge. It was originally called strike 3 by Corey Blazer. But the count is full. Butler at 3 balls, 2 strikes. Brian Wu, 1 strikeout already. 2 up, 2 down. Here's the stretch by Brian. And the 3-2 on the way to Butler is up high for ball 4. So Butler draws the walk and winning the challenge. So a walk and a strikeout for Brian here in the bottom of the first inning. And that'll bring up designated hit. hitter Shea Langeliers just off the injured list prior to the game tonight. And man, did the Athletics miss this guy and his bat. Langeliers tore some meniscus in the knee. He had surgery. He's been out for a long time. Batting 263, 23 home runs, 51 runs batted in. The pitch swung on, line drive into left center field for a base hit. Butler running second, heading for third, up with the ball to Zulio. Gets the throw into second base. That'll keep Langeliers at first. And now the A's have runners on at first and third with two outs. They've got the tie and runs aboard.
1: Well, ABS challenge just sort of made a difference. That hitting was over. The challenge won by the A's, and now you look up, and there's runners on the corners.
0: Shea Langeliers first at bat, first swing, a line drive into the gap in left center field. So two on, two outs for the A's. Mariners lead 2-0. That'll bring up second baseman Donovan Walton, who walked it off last night for the A's with a two-run home run in the bottom of the 10th inning. His seventh home run of the year, 3-for-5 last night as the A's won 6-5. The look in by Wu, trying to get himself out of a jam. The pitch on the way to Walton is high and outside for ball one. Donovan last year spending just a handful of games with the Phillies, but he spent 3 years up and down with the Mariners organization, 2019 to 2022. The stretch by Bryan, and the next offer on the way is in there for a strike, and the count is even at one ball and one strike. As a matter of fact, when he was with the Mariners, he was a three-time All-Star down in the minor leagues. Always a tough little ball player, tough little out. Steps back in to face Wu, looking for the final out here in the first, and now time is called. Walton backs away from home plate. Athletics in their gold jerseys, white pants. Mariners in their dark navy jerseys and gray pants. For tonight's game two of the three-game series. Day baseball tomorrow, then it's on to Anaheim. Here's the stretch by Wu. And the 1-1 pitch on the way. Walton takes, strike two called. 1-2 the count. The fastball at 96 miles an hour. Brian Wu, man, has he been tough his last three starts on the road. That 1.58 ERA. The stretch. And the Wu 1-2 pitch. Check swing. Does he go? Pitches in the dirt. Yes, he does. Strike three. They made the appeal down to the third base umpire, Alex Tassi. So a strikeout for Brian Wu, and the Athletics leave the tying run stranded. We go to the top half of the second here in Sacramento. Our Mechanics Bank score, the Mariners 2. And the Athletics.
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0: Star Mechanics Bank score here on a beautiful Saturday night in Sacramento. It's the Mariners 2 and the Athletics nothing. Cole Young will lead things off. Gabe Jump delivers down low for ball one. Cole batting 248, 16 home runs and 60 runs batted in. And he made some nice plays in last night's game again. He should win a gold glove. The pitch. Swinging a chopper right to the second baseman. Charging Donovan Walton. Underhand flip to first. And it's in time to get full. One out for the Mariners here in the top of inning number two. 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Michael Arroyo looking for his first major league hit just up from AAA Tacoma. He started at AA Arkansas. The windup and the pitch. Check swing. It's up high. Did he go? He did not. And the count is even on Arroyo at one ball and one strike. Cartagena in South America, Colombia. Kid can hit, no doubt about it. Put up some big numbers down in the minor leagues. Right-handed hitter, Michael Arroyo. Will this be his first major league hit right here? Pitch on the way, swinging a ground ball toward the hole. It's short, backhanded by Williams. Long throw to first, and it's going to be in time to get Arroyo. Alika Williams had to go way to his right, deep into the hole at short. This kid can play shortstop. We saw him make a great play late in last night's game. He took the first hit away from Michael Arroyo. And there's two outs for the Mariners here in the top half of the second. What a play by Williams. Wheeled around and threw right on the money to first baseman Jeff McNeil. Thought for a second Arroyo had that first major league hit. So two up and two down. That'll bring up Weston Wilson. Celebrated his 32nd birthday yesterday. Big right-handed hitter. The line in the pitch from Jump. Here's a breaking ball for a strike. 0-1. Wilson 1-for-2 last night. Had a couple of runs batted in. So again, happy birthday to Weston. So I'm outside the hotel this morning, walking around. Here's a pitch of the way, swinging a fly ball into left field and coming in and not getting to it is Cortez. Sounded like maybe Wilson broke his bat on that swing. Carlos Cortez coming in, could not make the catch. And Wilson is on at first base with two down.
1: Well, there are times when the broken bat maybe help.
2: Yeah.
1: Otherwise, that's just a fly out.
0: The outfielder, Gary, sees a big old swing, but he cracked his bat, kind of died a little bit out in front of Cortez.
1: Not as much on it, so just dunks right and left.
0: So Wilson is on at first. Here's J.P. Crawford. Up and in with a pitch, and that hits Crawford. Jump hits J.P., or did he foul tip it? No, now he puts the bat away. He was standing there at home plate, and now he takes away the shin guard. Off for a second, and maybe it hit the bat the way it sounded.
2: That's not a good sound.
0: Yeah, but it got the pad on his right arm, the back of his right arm, a little bit of the pad. Yeah, knocked the pad off. That's the sound that we heard. So Crawford hit by a pitch. And now the Mariners, with two outs, have runners on at first and second for Randy Rosarena. He's all right, but that's going to leave a mark. Here's Randy. He had a long at bat. And a 9-pitch at bat, struck out in the first inning. 9 or 10 pitch at bat. Gage Jump, 23 years of age. The left-hander fires away. Fastball to strike. Nothing and one. From Aliso Viejo, California. 18th round pick in June of 2021 by the San Diego Padres out of LSU. Seems we've seen a lot of guys from LSU the last few weeks. Gary, here's the pitch. Checks away. Does he go? He does not. He fielded the first base umpire. It's ball one. One ball and one strike on Randy.
1: Well, they've been a powerhouse, so no surprise.
0: Yeah, right. They've been a baseball.
1: A lot of high draft picks. Yeah.
0: Kevin Gausman, our own Kate Anderson. Here's the stretch, and the next offer on the way to Randy. Low and inside. Ball two. Two balls and a strike. Very similar to Southern Illinois University.
1: Yeah.
0: big powerhouse.
1: I think they've had similar amount of first-round draft picks. I could be wrong on that, but I'm pretty sure it's even.
0: Dripping with sarcasm. Here's the stretch. And the next pitch to Randy. Swing and a high fly ball deep to left field. Cortes going back to the warning track to the wall. Looking up. Goodbye, baseball. Randy Arozarena with a high five from first base coach E.Y. Jr. A three-run towering home run to straightaway left field. Holy smokes, Mariners' second home run of the night, and the Mariners now lead the Athletics 5-0 here in the top half of inning number two. And for Randy, home run number 23 on the season. What a year for Randy Arozarena. Wow.
1: Well, great start tonight for the Mariners. A two-run home run in the first, a three-run home run in the second. Beautiful beginning.
0: And it came with two outs. So all five runs coming via the long ball. Randy with the trident inside the Mariners' first base dugout. Here's Don Canzone with a swing and a foul back. And the count nothing and one. It was Canzone who jump-started the scoring off a Gage jump with a two-run home run to right field in the first. So Randy playing the trident like a steel guitar along with Lazaro Montes. They have to do it together. Here's the pitch on the way to Dom, high and inside as Canzone spins away and gets out of the batter's box. Away from ball one, one ball and one strike.
1: Canzone. There are a lot of Mariner fans here.
0: There are. They're making noise. Nice crowd tonight on a Saturday night here in Sacramento. The windup and the 1-1 to Canzone. Up high, ball two, two balls and a strike. Our good friend Elise Thomas, I know, is here. She's one of the biggest, not just Mariner fans, but sports fans in Seattle. She's got season tickets to every venue. Here's the windup and the 2-1 pitch at Canzone. Swing and a miss. Got a fastball. The count is even at two balls and two strikes. And she didn't want to miss Dave Henderson's induction into the Athletics Hall of Fame. Elise and David were very, very close. Elise showed up every year at Henderson's fantasy camps. I did too for about 6-7 years. It was a joy to put on a uniform and be a coach with Hendu, with all the guys and girls who came down to the fast tank. Our very own Shannon Dreher was part of Hendu's camp. Here's the pitch on the way to Dom. It's strike three called on the outside corner. That's going to retire the side. But the Mariners tack on three more here in the top half of the second on the home run by Randy Arozarena. We go to the bottom half of inning number two, and our Mechanics Bank scores the Mariners 5 and the Athletics nothing.
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0: Well, we head to the bottom half of the second. Our Mechanics Bank score. It's already the Mariners 5 and the Athletics nothing. Zach Geloff will lead things off for the A's. Brian Wu got himself out of a jam in the bottom of the first inning. The line of the pitch. Little up and in for ball one. Well, the Mariners already with some good news tonight. Why? Well, because down in Tampa Bay, the Rays defeat the Astros by a score of 3-2. Mariners starting play today, six back of the Astros in the West. Here's the wind-up and the next pitch, swing and a miss. And the count is even on Geloff at one ball and one strike.
7: What's interesting about that, you'll look at our Northwest Chevy Equinox scoreboard. Alvarez didn't play again. That's the second day in a row, the twisted ankle. In those 2 days, they've scored a combined 3 runs without Alvarez.
0: That's what he means to that offense, to that team. Next pitch, a breaking ball, is outside for ball two, 2-1. Here's a guy that was on his way to winning the Triple Crown, but now he's behind in the home run department and the RBI department. Still hitting 311, still on top there, but missing some valuable time. Here's the windup by Wu and the 2-1 pitch. Swinging a broken back ground ball right to third baseman Weston Wilson. Toss across in time to get Geloff, and there's one away. Let's pause for station identification. This is the NC Machinery.
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0: Here's left fielder Carlos Cortez with one out and nobody on. Bottom half of the second, the wind and the pitch. It's in there for a strike, nothing and one. Cortez batting 260, 9 home runs, and 40 runs batted in. Folks, it has turned out to be a beautiful night here in Sacramento. Weather was absolutely perfect. A little bit warm this afternoon. It's turned out to be a beautiful night. Here's the pitch. Swinging a pop-up behind home plate, and right in front of us on the play, and the count is 0-2 on Cortez. I had a great day today because I spent the morning with a friend that I haven't seen in 52 years. He was my roommate in the minor leagues 52 years ago, back in Alexandria, Louisiana, 1975. We were with the AA Alexandria Aces, swinging a pop-up out of play on the left field side, and the count is still 0-2 on Cortez. My good buddy Gene DeLeon. We went out for breakfast this morning, and man, we had a chance to catch up and tell a lot of great stories about living in that two-bedroom apartment with three players. I had a bedroom all to myself. I don't know how that happened. Here's the pitch on the way. Swinging a fly ball. Left center field. Going back is Julio to the warning track. He's there to make the catch for the second out of the inning as Cortez flies out. But we had a lot of fun that year. Then we both went to Amarillo the following year and won a Texas League title in 1976. And it's great to catch up with my good buddy, Gene DeLeon. You know, folks, that's the beauty of this game of baseball. You make such great friends and relationships along the way, whether they're players or broadcasters, or people that work in the front office, fans along the way. Baseball brings everybody together. Here's Jonah Heim, switching catcher for the A's. The stretch by Wu fires away. Fastball for a strike, and the count is nothing and one. Really saw what baseball could do. Yesterday, 9/11, the tragic day 25 years ago, baseball started the healing process and brought us together as a country. We've got a statue to prove what that meant to us when the Mariners clinched in 2001 with Mike Cameron and Mark McLemore bringing out the flag as the Mariners clinched the American League West. Early that year, they won 116 games. Baseball is a beautiful sport. Here's the windup and the pitch. Swinging a fly ball, shallow center field. Julio racing in, and it's going to drop in front of him for a base hit. Jonah Heim with a little parachute single into straightaway center. He gets aboard with two outs. So one on, and that'll bring up shortstop Alika Williams. Mariners lead 5-0 if you just tuned in. But it was great to catch up with my good buddy Gene DeLeon. We call him this Italian stallion. He could hit. As a kid, he was on Team USA, and he had a chance to play in Puerto Rico and had a chance to meet Roberto Clemente. Here's the stretch and the pitch on the way to Bolte. Swinging a pop-up left side of the infield. Calling for it is J.P. Crawford. He is there, and he makes the easy catch. Williams pops it up, and that'll retire the side. We go to the top of the third here in Sacramento. Our Mechanics Bay score. It's the Mariners 5 in the
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12: Swing and a well-hit ball deep to right field. Going and goodbye, baseball, Cal Raleigh. You did it again.
13: Well, new pitcher already for the A's. They've gone to the bullpen here. Seth Johnson takes over. It's the Mariners 5 runs early on 5 hits. 2 home runs for the Mariners. Dom Canzone, a 2-run home run in the first. Randy Rosarena, a 3-run home run in the second. So that is it for Gage Jump. The rookie, 44 pitches. His day is done. And here's Seth Johnson. Cal Raleigh is going to start things. He walked his first time. So good start tonight for the Mariners in West Sacramento. That's from the left side here with the wind gusting out to right center. Here's the pitch. Swung on, fouled straight back off the netting. Here with us inside the Western Washington Toyota radio booth. A perfect start for the Mariners. Meanwhile, Brian Wu has allowed just a couple hits, and he's kept the A's off the board. Johnson set. He delivers to Cal. Swung on, a missed. Got the slider by him. That Randy home run made it 5-0, our legendary moment of the game, brought to you by Miller Lite. Legendary moments start with the light. When it's game time, it is Miller time. Johnson from the chest. He delivers to Cal. Swung on, little bounding ball that's foul, first base side. Mariners trying to even the series after the heartbreak last night. The A's overall, they've won 7 of their past 9. Without basically the top and middle of their order. Here comes the 0-2. On the way to Cal. It's down low. Although they welcome Shea Langeliers back as we have a challenge. So the A's with a challenge. They've been good so far in challenges, and good again. That's a strike. So Cal goes down looking. They have 3 for 3 so far on ABS. First strikeout for Johnson. One away in the third. That brings up Julio. He singled his first time. A little different look for the A's tonight. Johnson ready. Here comes the pitch. And that's a touch high. They're wearing gold uniform tops. And the difference between what they wore last year and this year is the uniforms they're wearing tonight, they actually say Sacramento across the front in green. Here's the 1-0. Swung on, bounding ball, third base side, and hops just foul. Nearly extra bases. Previously, they did not wear anything that actually said Sacramento, you know, the city that they're playing in. Although technically they're playing in West Sacramento and not Sacramento. That's just a technicality.
0: Fourth city in the history of the franchise, Philadelphia, Kansas City, Oakland, now Sacramento, and soon to be Las Vegas. Yeah.
13: So gold tops, white pants, green caps with the gold bill. Here's the 1-1. That's a strike. Some of the all-time great A's on hand for the Hall of Fame ceremony before that took place before the game. Dave Stewart was here. Probably Fingers as well. The Eck, Dennis Eckersley on hand. The 1-2. Swung on, bashed into the gap, right center field. Bolte racing over the gap, goes to a dive. He can't make the catch. Julio around first. He's into second standing. It's a double for Julio. He's 2-for-2. That was a nice effort by Bolte. Just couldn't quite come up with it.
0: I don't know how he was able to trap it with a dive. A lot of times if the ball bounces in front of your glove, it's going to bounce over the glove. But this time he was so close to making the catch, it was able to bounce right into the glove. Mm-hmm. That was tough. He was able to knock it down. If it gets on by, Julio's on third base.
13: You're right about that. Here's Naylor. He lined out into an unfortunate double play in the first. He hit it 100 off the bat to first base. It turned out to be an easy double play for McNeil to end the first inning. Here's the pitch to Naylor. That's a strike. You know, seeing those great A's, Stewart and Eckersley, it reminded me of the Coliseum. And one of the things that is burned into my mind from where we would call the games from at the Coliseum. Deal one. Swung on. Bounding ball right side. Scooped up by McNeil. Underhand toss to the pitcher covering Johnson. Steps on the bag. Gets the out. Julio goes into third. In the outfield, the vast stands in the outfield. Just a massive structure that we would just stare at all game. They had the top section tarped off, and they had on the tarps, they had their retired numbers for the A's, and it was, we were just staring at the 34 from Fingers and the 34 from Dave right. Stewart every time we'd go there. Cole Young will bat here. The pitch. Swung on, bounding ball right back to Johnson. Snares it, runs halfway to first, underhand toss to the bag. That's the out, and that's it for the Mariners in the third. So they strand Julio at third base. We go to the bottom of the third. So far, so good. 5-0. Mariners with the lead. Your Mechanics Bank score on the NC Machinery Mariners Radio Network.
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13: Top of the order for the A's. Brian Wu has been excellent so far. Two innings, two hits, no runs. Mariners leading 5-0. Your Mechanics Bank score. Wu into the motion. Here comes the pitch to Bolte. And that's inside for a ball. Helpfully, during the break, Shannon brought out the camera roll on her phone and showed us the pictures of the tarp. I think we forgot about Reggie Jackson, number 9 there, as tarped off in center field. Here's the pitch. That's down low. 2 balls and no strikes.
0: Everybody remembers Reggie 44 with the Angels and the Yankees, but he wore number 9 when he came up with the A's.
13: I remember our last trip to the Coliseum a couple of years ago, going all around the building, the facility, just taking it all in one last time. So it's a huge place. Here's the 2-0. That's upstairs. 3 balls, no strikes. So Wu way behind Bolte.
0: I feel for the baseball fans at Oakland because, man, they had such great teams. And ballpark, you know, was really dilapidated by the time they left a couple of years ago. They lost the Raiders. They lost the Warriors to San Francisco.
13: But yeah. 3-0. That's a strike. The Warriors is probably the biggest heartbreak, given that they were in Oakland and were terrible for so long. And they go dynasty and then move to San Francisco.
0: Right across the bay.
13: Yeah. 3 balls, 1 strike. Wu into the motion, the pitch. That's inside. Yeah, it was really sad going there the last few years because there are passionate baseball fans in Oakland that love the A's but hated the situation, clearly. It was just sad how it's turned out. A lot of history there in Oakland.
0: Oh, no doubt about it. You know, they got there in 1968 when they moved from Kansas City, and they, as soon as they showed up, my goodness, they had all those great players right away. Sal Bando, Reggie Jackson, Joe Rudy, Catfish Hunter.
13: The pitch to McNeil, swung on, ground ball right back to Wu. He throws it to second. It's wide. It gets past JP into center field. Bolte picks himself up. He goes to third. Rushed the throw a little bit, and now the A's have runners on first and third with nobody down.
0: By the time Brian got to that ball, he was on the side of the mound. Left foot was on the upper part of the hill, and then just whipped the throw wide of JP. JP's going to his left. He had to go to his right, but not get a glove on it. What a break for the A's.
13: I think he had a little more time, too, than he thought he did. He rushed it a little bit. Well, he's in a tough spot now as Lawrence Butler will stand in. He had a big night last night, 3 hits, including a home run. Mariners do have a cushion. They're up by 5. Third inning. Wu set. Deals. That's a strike. Just given how the ballpark is tonight, though, 5 doesn't seem as big as it might on a different night with the wind gusting out to right center. Butler, a left-handed hitter. Wu deals. Swung on a miss. Got the fastball by him at 97. So Wu in the driver's seat. No balls, 2 strikes. He has a couple of punch outs. One right here would be excellent. Wu twists around, looks at first. Now comes set. He delivers. He backs him off the plate. 98. Good fastball. It's a ball. 1-2. Mariners wearing their Navy tops tonight. Wu's got Navy sleeves under his Navy jersey top. Gray pants. Glove to the chest. The 1-2. Down low. A changeup. Good movement, but below the zone. 2 balls, 2 strikes. This will be pitch number 40 for Brian. He's ready. Deals. Swung on, fouled straight back. Wu, who was so dominant against the A's last time out, 8 innings, did not allow a run, just 1 hit. Not the kind of start that comes around very often. I was looking at how many of those the Mariners have had since the Felix perfect game. So we're going back a number of years. And there's only been 6 of those, 8-plus innings, 1 or fewer hits, no runs. Here's the pitch. Swung on and missed. A wave at a fastball upstairs. Butler swings through, a 3rd strikeout for Wu. That's the first out.
0: Brian did a really good job changing the eye level pitch after pitch. Pitch up in the strike zone, pitch down in the strike zone, went back up top with a swing and a miss with a good fastball.
13: Well, here's Langeliers. He singled on his first at-bat back, hadn't played since July 24th. So the last pitcher to do what Wu did last time out was Mike Leake in 2019. He nearly had a no-hitter, went nine innings, gave up one hit. Bottom of the third, runners on the corners, Mariners up five. Here's the pitch. That misses away.
0: Mike's a Gold Glove winner, isn't he?
13: Yeah, he was a very good athlete.
0: Yeah. And he could pitch.
13: Straight to the majors.
0: Yeah. One of them, 19 players down there.
13: Paxton and Iwakuma, they had no hitters. Those count. Here's the 1-0. Swung on a miss. That's a good sweeper out of the zone. And Mike Montgomery, he had a nine-inning, one-hit, no-run game as well. He had a couple of amazing back-to-back starts with the Mariners. About 10 years ago. One ball, one strike. The pitch. Swung on, fouled away. And then Felix had one of those starts after his perfect game. Eight innings, one hit, no runs. Point being, it doesn't happen very often. That was a very impressive start by Wu. And now he's got a chance for a punch out right here.
0: Yeah, Felix had that nice run though.
13: Yes. It seemed like
0: he was up there with Tom Seaver in that kind of category.
13: Yeah, it seems like he was doing that sort of thing every time he took the mound. Hopefully we'll be calling him a Hall of Famer shortly.
0: Should be.
13: Wu set. The 1-2. Swung on. A ground ball chopped to third. Wilson charges. Goes to second for one. Relay to first. It is not in time. Nearly had it. He didn't think they did have a chance to turn two. It was slowly hit as the A's score their first run. It's now 5-1.
0: Man, what a play by Weston Wilson. Normally, when you come in like that, you're going to take the sure out over at first base. But he came in, threw across his body with a great feed over to Cole Young at second for at least a chance to try to turn the double play and make sure a run didn't score. But great effort by Weston Wilson over at third base to get that out at second.
13: Here's Walton. 5-1 Mariners now, bottom of the third, runner at first base. Here comes the offer. Swung on, ground ball, Wu. He knocked it down with the backhand, picks it up under and tossed to first to get the out. That would have been incredible had he speared it on the fly, but he makes the play either way. So the A's only get one. That could have been worse here in the third. So 5-1 Mariners with the lead. We move along to the fourth. That's your Mechanics Bank score. We're on the NC Machinery.
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13: Michael Arroyo will start the fourth inning for the Mariners. Seth Johnson still on for the A's out of the bullpen. He is set. Here comes his first pitch to Arroyo. Swung on, popped up out of play behind home plate. 5-1 Mariners, top of the fourth. You're with us inside the Western Washington Toyota radio booth. Third career game for Arroyo. He's the DH tonight for the Mariners. The 0-1 to Arroyo. Swung on, crossed, left field. Cortes back, it's over his head. It slams off the wall. Arroyo into second base. He's in there with a double. His first major league hit is a double off the wall. Michael Arroyo. Congratulations, a ringing double. Welcome to the majors.
3: And I guarantee you the first guy that's going to greet him inside the dugout is his buddy Lazaro Montez when he gets in. Right now he's out at second base. Julio leading the cheering inside the dugout right now with the Mariner fans behind that dugout. Congratulations, Michael. Hit number one in the big leagues, and it was a laser.
13: Yeah, 104 off the bat. Here's Weston Wilson. The pitch is down low. Mariners have been loud tonight. Canzone, a two-run home run. Randy, a three-run home run. Julio has a double. Arroyo has a double. A lot of extra base hits tonight for the Mariners. Here's the 1-0. Swung on, line drive, base hit center field. Arroyo had to hold up. He gets into third base. He's being waved now. Here comes the throw in. It's cut off. The cutoff throw home. Not in time. He slides head first, safe. It's 6-1 Mariners. Good hustle by Arroyo. Weston Wilson, his second hit, an RBI base hit. And the celebration on in the Mariners dugout, they all greet Arroyo.
3: Oh, man, look at that. Julio Rodriguez pounding him on the helmet. There's Lazaro Montez. Aggressive coaching over third base by Carlos Cardoza, sending Arroyo on that shot into right center field.
13: Cardoza was so aggressive on that. He was running side by side with Arroyo. He nearly touched home himself. Here comes the pitch to JP. Swung on, lifted, left field, has some carry. Cortes ranging back. He's still going back. He twists around at the track, and he makes the catch just in front of the wall. Wilson slides safely, tagging at second base. Boy, there is some carry in this ballpark tonight.
3: Even the other way.
13: Yeah.
3: Right. I mean, the wind is blowing out toward right center field, but that ball had carry to left field. JP going the other way, a deep fly ball.
13: Good awareness by Wilson. Judging that ball, he stayed at first base to tag, and now it's second for Randy. Randy pummeled a home run to left his first time. Here's the pitch. Swung on, chopped foul at home plate.
3: Anytime you can take an extra 90 feet, what an advantage. Number one, it takes away the double play possibility. Now a base hit gets you another run.
13: Six runs, eight hits for the Mariners so far. Here's the pitch. Swung on, up the middle. It's past the dive of Walton, a base hit. Here comes Wilson around third. The throw home by Bolte is cut off. He scores. It's another run for the Mariners. 7-1. Randy Arozarena, his second hit. He's driven in four. Seven runs on the board for the M's.
3: The pitch is down and away, and Randy went down and got it. Hit it right back up the middle. That's what he's been doing all season long. Drive the ball up the middle, drive the ball the other way. Not chasing like he did last year, and he's having one heck of a season. You're right, four runs batted in already for Randy.
13: Here's Dom. He homered in the first. The pitch. Swung on, bounding ball to second base. Charging, glove by Walton to second for one. Relay to first. It is not in time. So a fielder's choice, the second out. A Rams Cal. You know, with Dom's homer, that was number 22 on the season. At that point, he had tied Randy for the team high with 22. That lasted for about an inning before Randy broke the tie with his 23rd home run of the season. Cal has 21 as he stands in. A walk and a strikeout so far. 7-1 Mariners. Here's the pitch. It's way outside. Johnson from the chest. Here comes the pitch to Cal Raleigh. It's up and away.
0: Mariners swinging the bats here in Sacramento, Gary. Last night, 5 runs on 10 base hits. Already, only in the fourth, 7 runs on 9 base hits.
13: It's been a good night offensively for the Mariners. Dom is lead at first base, 2 outs. The pitch. Swung on, that is launched. Right field, twisting around Butler in front of the wall. He makes the catch. He puts it away just in front of the wall. Looks like for a moment the Mariners may have another, but they do get 2 more runs. It's 7-1. Mariners the lead. Your Mechanics Bank score. Back with the bottom of the fourth on the NC Machinery Mariners Radio Network.
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13: It's great to have you with us from West Sacramento. Mariners and the A's. M's up 7-1 over the Athletics. Zach Geloff will start things for the A's in the fourth. Brian Wu's been really good. Ran into some trouble in the third, allowed just 1 run. Part of it was his own doing. A throw into center field, trying to start a double play at second base. So his 1 run is unearned. Here's the pitch to Geloff. That's on the corner for a strike. Good two-seam. Mariners have been on it offensively. Canzone a home run. Randy a home run. Bottom of the fourth, 7-1. Wu into the motion, the pitch. Swung on a miss. And Michael Arroyo, his first Major League base hit, a double to left field here in West Sacramento. He's our working hard player of the game, brought to you by Wolverine Boots and Whistle Workwear. 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Wu twists the 0-2. Swung on a miss. He went waving at a sweeper out of the zone. The fourth strikeout for Wu. Dynamite pitch to get Geloff. That brings up Cortez. With us inside the Western Washington Toyota radio booth. This will be pitch number 50 for Wu. Wu goes into the motion. Here's the offer. Swung on. Bounding ball. That's foul. First base side. Take a look at the Northwest Chevy Equinox scoreboard. The Astros have lost tonight. The Rays got him again. Another close game. They played without Alvarez. Twisted ankle for the second night in a row. Rangers are leading Arizona. Bottom of the eighth. It's 6-2, Texas. No balls, one strike. Ooh, a deep breath. Steps into the pitch. Misses low. Cortez, very much color coordinated. Gold jersey top, the gold batting gloves, gold shoes. Here's the offer to him. Swung on, popped up on the infield. J.P. Crawford now backing up. He's on the grass now. Makes the catch with another back pedal at the very end. That's the second out. That brings up Jonah Heim, the catcher. Heim, this is really interesting. Heim had a base hit off of Wu in the second inning. Now, it was a single, which, what's the big deal? Heim is a switch hitter. He batted right-handed against Wu when he got his base hit, and he's batting right-handed again here. So the switch hitter Heim batting righty against righty. Here's the pitch. That's a strike. He has really struggled from the left side this year, so he's given it up for the rest of the season. He's going to bat righty. He started it last night. He's going to just go righty the rest of the year.
0: Robbie Alomar did that years ago.
13: So he should throw a sweeper and see what that looks like. Here's the pitch. Swung on, little pop-up, short right field. It's falling fast. Cole Young out. He makes the catch over the shoulder. He puts it away, and it's a 1-2-3 inning for Brian Wu. So the Mariners lead 7-1 over.

0: Brian Wu. So the Mariners lead 7-1 over the A's. We head to the fifth inning. That's your Mechanics Bank score on the NC Machinery.
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0: Swinging a high fly ball, driven deep, out to the gap in right center field, and this ball disappears, it's gone!
8: Well, we get to the top half of the fifth inning. Our Mechanics Bank score, it's the Mariners 7 and the Athletics 1 through four innings of play. Julio Rodriguez leads it off against a new pitcher, Joey Estes, on the mound, delivers a fastball for a strike, 0-1. Mariners, plenty of offense tonight, 7 runs, 9 hits, 2-run home run by Dom Canzone, 3-run home run by Randy Arozarena. Then the Mariners tack on 2 more in the fourth. Time is called. Julio backing away from home plate. He'll be followed by Josh Naylor and then Cole Young. So Estes in relief, the windup. And the pitch, a breaking ball for a strike, 0-2. Not a bad crowd tonight here at Sutter Health Park. Triple-A home of the San Francisco Giants. The windup and the 0-2 pitch to Julio, way outside. Ball one, one ball. And two strikes. 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Next pitch, swinging a foul back by Julio. And the count stays at one ball and two strikes. Julio back up there. Julio with a double and a single tonight, 2 for 2. The windup and the pitch. Swinging a line shot to third. Reaching up and making the catch is Zach Geloff. Holy smokes. That ball was behind him. He had reached high and wide to his right. And he just took away an extra base hit from Julio. Mariner player has been hitting the ball hard all night long. Doesn't matter who's been on the mound for the Athletics tonight. Three different pitchers. And that was a frozen rope. But Geloff makes the catch at third. So one away. That'll bring up Josh Naylor. Josh 0 for 2 on the night is grounded out twice to McNeil at first. The wind and the pitch. Breaking ball for a strike, 0-1. Just a moment ago, I had a chance to catch up with John Blue Moon Odom, who was inducted into the Athletics Hall of Fame tonight, along with Sandy Alderson, Mark Ellis, and our good friend Dave Henderson. Now, you always wanted to ask John how he got the nickname. Here's a swing and a line drive into left field that drops in front of Cortez for a base hit. Another hard hit single. This one off the bat of Josh Naylor, so one out and one away. So I had a chance to visit with John Blue Moon Odom. He said he got the nickname from a classmate when he was in the fifth grade. Joe Morris, he still remembers his name. He said he called him Moonhead. He said, I didn't like that. And then later on he called him Blue Moon. He said, I wasn't really too keen on that either.

0: But it kind of stuck. He said, when I started playing baseball, here's the pitch on the way to Cole Young, and it's a strike on Cole, and the count is nothing and one. He was introduced as John Blue Moon Odom ever since he was a kid in the fifth grade. And the nickname just happened to stick. He became a big leaguer with the A's for a number of years. Now he's in the Athletics Hall of Fame. Here's the stretch on the pitch to Cole. It's outside for ball one. One ball and one strike.
1: He had a great career. A couple All-Stars. Three World Series. He broke in with Kansas City, the Kansas City Athletics, when he was 19.
0: They had that academy. And from that academy, a lot of guys got to the big leagues. John Blue Moon, great nickname. Here's the toss over to first base because Naylor really bouncing around. Got the attention of Joey Estes. But he said now, he said I should have patented the name because now there's a beer. Blue Moon.
1: Whoops.
0: You should have done that a long time ago, John. Yeah, great to visit with John. Blue Moon. There goes Josh. Pitch on the way. Swinging a pop-up right in front of us and out of play. Naylor had that base stolen. He took off. Got a great jump on Estes, but now the count is 1-2 on Young. Did you have a nickname growing up?
1: People call me really anything with a G. Sometimes just G.
0: G-Man?
1: Yeah, G.
0: You've been G-Man.
1: Yeah, that's it. Yeah.
0: The stretch and the next pitch to Cole, swinging a pop-up. Play in the third base side, and the count is still one ball.
1: What about you?
0: I was Scooter in high school.
1: You were fast.
0: I could fly.
1: Yeah.
0: I could fly. Look at me now.
1: That's legendary. Yeah.
0: But I could run in high school and college. And in college, I was Rico. 4 years in college. The look in by Estes. And again, the 1-2 on the way to Cole Young. Swinging a foul back behind the plate, and the count is still 1-2. Dave Valley still calls me Rico. Yeah. Shannon, do you have a nickname? Did you have a nickname in school? I don't think so. Estes holds his glove underneath his chin like he's playing a violin. Here's the stretch, and the next offer on the way to Cole. Swinging a drive deep into the gap in right center field, going and going, and this one is gone. Goodbye, baseball. Cole Young with his 17th home run of the season onto the berm in right center here at Sutter Health Park. And the Mariners offense getting very healthy in this series against the A's. And it's now the Mariners 9 and the Athletics 1. The Mariners' third home run of the night. And for Cole Young, number 17. And the Mariners tack on two more here in the top of the fifth inning. 9-1 Mariners. What a night for the Mariners offense. Here's the pitch on the way to Michael Arroyo. And it's strike, 0-1. Michael, his last at bat, screaming line drive off the wall left center field for his first major league hit, a double. Here's a swing and a foul back. And the count is 0-2 on Michael. So Arroyo with his first big league hit. And it was a tee shot to left center field. Michael 1-for-2 also has grounded out to Malika Williams at short. Williams made a great play way to his right, deep in the hole at short. Otherwise, that would have been Michael's first major league hit. So he's able to get the ball back. Here's the pitch. Up high. Ball one, one ball and two strikes. They'll say in baseball, if you can hit, they're going to find a place for you to play. So that's the goal for this ball club right now, this organization with this young man. Pitch on the way. Breaking ball misses outside for ball two. Two balls and two strikes. He hit .293 with his two stops this year at AA Arkansas and at AAA Tacoma with 18 home runs and 81 RBIs in 114 games. Next pitch to him is up and in for ball three. Full count, three balls and two strikes. Mariners blasted away tonight with a 9-1 lead. We're only in the top of the fifth inning. Estes ready, the windup and the 3-2 pitch. It's inside for ball four, so Arroyo draws a walk. And the Mariners have another base runner. One on, one away. One out was a Julio Rodriguez line shot to get off at third, who had to jump high in the air to his right to rob Julio of the hit. Here's Weston Wilson. Wilson is 2 for 2, 2 singles, 2 runs scored, and 1 RBI. Started the year with Baltimore. Here's the pitch on the way. Breaking ball is high and inside for ball one. So the Mariners running away and hiding here in the first half of the ball game. Estes ready to sign the set. And the 1-0 pitch on the way to Wilson. Check swing. It's high again. Ball two. 2 balls and no strikes. Nicknames sure are interesting for ball players or really anybody. And, of course, one of the great nicknames with the Oakland A's was Jim Hunter's nickname, which was Catfish. Here's the stretch. And the pitch on the way to Wilson, swing and a miss. And the count is now 2-1. And the story goes that it was owner Charlie Finley that gave Hunter his nickname Catfish. Because Charlie asked Jim one time, he said, you got a nickname growing up as a kid or, you know, playing baseball in the early days. He said, no, Mr. Finley, I don't have a nickname. Here's the pitch on the way, and it's inside for ball three, 3-1. He says, you need a nickname. I said, okay. He says, from now on, you're going to be called Catfish. What? He said, yeah, as a kid, you went fishing for catfish, and you caught a lot of catfish one day. Here's the pitch on the way, and it's swinging a miss by Wilson. And the count is now full for 3 balls and 2 strikes. So Charlie Finley said, you need a nickname, so it's going to be Catfish. How about that?
1: Well, it stuck.
0: It did. Okay, Mr. Finley, thank you very much. Arroyo lead at first base. Here's the pitch to Wilson. It is strike three called. And he was starting to take off his protective guard on his left ankle. But a strikeout for Estes, and the Mariners have 2 down here in the top of the 5th inning. 1 on, and that'll bring up J.P. Crawford. I think one of the most interesting nicknames, I just thought about it because Dave Niehaus called Franklin Gutierrez death-defying things because Franklin was so good. Here's a swing and a high fly ball into shallow right center field. Racing and Butler still on the run. He's there and makes the catch. Crawford pops it up, and that's going to retire the side for the Mariners. And 2 more and a 2-run home run off the bat of Cole Young. We go to the bottom of the 5th inning. Halfway point, our Mechanics Bank score. It's now the Mariners 9 and the Athletics 1.
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0: Our Mechanics Bank score. It's now the Mariners 9 and the Athletics 1 as we go to the bottom of the 5th inning. Alika Williams will lead things off. Brian Wu has been outstanding tonight. Looks in. Here's the windup and the pitch to Williams. Swinging a ground ball down the third base side. Foul. And the count is nothing in one.
6: You were talking about Charlie Finley. I sat down with Wes Stock at one point, who I know you know very well.
0: Yeah,
6: he's got a very unique
1: piece of memorabilia from Charlie Finley. It's a signed baseball, but it's a signed orange baseball.
0: Yeah. He tried to get that through Major League Baseball. Here's the pitch on the way, and it's a strike on Williams, and the count is nothing and two. He was a very innovative guy.
1: Yeah.
0: He really was.
1: I just love the idea of having a signed orange baseball. Yeah, from Charlie Finley.
0: Yeah, he tried to talk baseball into doing that. Thought it would help the hitters. Here's the stretch and the 0-2 on the way to Williams from Brian Wu, and here she comes. Fastball a little bit high for ball one, one ball and two strikes. Renee Latchman, Gary, told me a great story because Renee was a bonus baby. He was 18 years old in the big leagues as a catcher back in the early 60s. And he said one time they went on a road trip with a mule. Here's the pitch on the way, and it's low and outside for ball two. Two balls and two strikes. Now, Andres Munoz will travel with his cat Matilda. His wife Wendy does. But they
1: Which seems easier.
0: It seems a lot easier. A cat. I said, Rene, you got to be kidding me. He says, no, the mule was actually on the road with us. In the hotel, there's Chris on the way, swinging a ground ball to third. Sliding backhanded, stopped by Weston Wilson. Toss across, and it's in time to get Williams for the out. Weston Wilson with an outstanding play. Deep at third, sliding to his right, pops up, throws a strike to Josh Naylor. And there's one away for the Athletics here in the bottom of the fifth inning. Great play by Wilson. Here's Henry Bolte. And it was his job as the rookie on the team to take care of the mule. I said, where did it stay? Oh, we found a big room for him. And had to take him out for a walk. Here's Henry Bolte, the pitch. Swinging a line drive into right field for a base hit. Naylor was playing way off the line. Reached to his right. He almost made the catch, but Bolte singles the other way. So one on for the A's with one out. But can you imagine that? Mule went on the road with the Athletics.
1: It seems like nothing good can come from that.
0: Yeah. That'll bring up first baseman Jeff McNeil. Charlie Finley was an insurance salesman in Chicago, and he had really a skeleton staff when he was the owner of the ball club in Kansas City. He moved the team to Oakland. Here's the pitch on the way to McNeil, swinging a foul off of Cal. Wow. Shot off his mask. Ball ricochets quickly to the A's on deck circle. Look out, his 0-1 on McNeil. I was just talking to Steve Vucinic, who's in the A's Hall of Fame, is a clubhouse guy. He's been around, was around forever. He said, yeah, back in the days, they had maybe three guys in the front office, you know, running the ball club. And one who I think was Charlie's son. But eventually later on, he added a few more guys. But he always had great clubs. He always found great talent. Young Reggie Jackson, Joe Rudy, teams of the 70s, Ray Fossey, Dave Duncan, the pitching. Here's the pitch, swung on, fly ball left field. Randy Rosarena coming in, he's there, and makes the catch for the second out of the inning. Let's pause for station identification. 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
0: One on, two outs for the A's. Bottom of the fifth inning. Mariners lead 9-1. Here's Lawrence Butler. The pitch swung on, fouled out of play in the third base side. Nothing and one. Brian Wu has been outstanding tonight. The one run was an unearned run because of a throwing error by Wu when he tried to start a double play in the bottom of the third inning. Almost got out of the inning, though. Mariners almost turned a double play. Here's the pitch on the way to Butler inside for ball one. One ball and one strike. Man, in the early 70s, the Athletics had a dynasty. Once they moved to Oakland, they won consecutive World Series titles in 72, 73, and again in 74. Here's the stretch. And the pitch on the way, swinging a foul back by Butler, and the count is one ball and two strikes. In 72, the Athletics beat the Cincinnati Reds. In 73, they beat the Mets. That was Willie Mays' final year in baseball. He went back to New York to play with the Mets. And in 74, they beat the Dodgers. Then Charlie started to sell off a lot of the talent. Joe Rudy, Raleigh Fingers, Bowie Kuhn said no. Here's the pitch. Swing and a fly ball lifted into right center field. Has some carry, but on the run, Julio going back to the 1-E track. He's there to make the catch, and that's going to retire the side. Brian Wu, tremendous job tonight here in Sacramento. No runs, a hit, one man left on. We go to the top of the sixth inning. Mechanics Bank score. It's the Mariners 9.
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15: Grandma, get out the rye bread and mustard. It is bread salami time.
1: Well, it's been a fun one tonight. Mariners leading 9-1. Here's Randy, the pitch to him. That's inside. Randy's had a great day. A three-run home run and RBI base hit. So two for three, four ribbies for Randy. He's had a great season for the Mariners. Here comes the offer to him. That's upstairs. He's within the top five in WRC+, within the top five in F4 for outfielders this year. The 2-0. Swung on, popped up out of play. Number one in both of those is Pete Crow Armstrong, who's on his way to a National League MVP. Now Randy's truly been one of the best offensive outfielders in baseball this year. Estes is still in there for the A's. Third pitcher used. The offer, swung on, foul back. We're told Gage Jump actually left with the left shoulder soreness. So he was knocked around in the first two innings, but also some shoulder soreness. When you're at the time of year, that may be it for his season. If that's the case, the 2-2. Swung on, hard ground ball to shortstop. Backing up, Williams has it. Gloves, throws to first in time. One away. So we take a look at the premium matchup presented by Alaska Airlines, the official airline of the Seattle Mariners and your new gateway to the world. Experience a new level of comfort aboard Alaska's new 787 Dreamliner, flying nonstop to top destinations around the globe. It was the Mariners against the lefty, and it worked out just fine tonight. Here's the pitch. That's a strike. In large part, thanks to Dom Canzone, who bats here. A two-run home run in the first, and that really set the table for the Mariners. Two in the first, three in the second, two more in the fourth, two more in the fifth. 9-1. Here's the pitch. Swung on, line drive, looping into right field, a base hit. So Dom checks in with his second hit. And really, we talked about the offensive environment tonight with the wind blowing and everything else, which makes what Brian Wu has done that much more impressive. He's given up one unearned run so far in five innings. He's had to pitch in these conditions too, but it's been great. Here's Cal. He backed up Butler to the wall last time. Here's the offer. Swung on a missed. You're with us inside the Western Washington Toyota Radio Booth. Nine runs, 12 hits for the Amps. The pitch to Cal. Swung on, lifted left field. Cortez, a couple steps to his left in the gap. He reaches up, he makes the catch. That's the out. The interesting thing about Cortez, he's playing left field. He is a position player. So let me establish that before I say what's next. Cortez has pitched 8 times this year for the A's. Here's Julio.
0: Maybe another one in his future.
1: That's why I bring it up. Here's the offer to Julio. Swung on, popped up. First base side, foul ground. McNeil is over. He's calling for it. He makes the catch. And the Mariners go quietly in the sixth. So we go to the bottom of the sixth. Mariners in control. It's 9-1, your Mechanics Bank score on the NC Machinery Mariners Radio Network. 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
1: Here's Shea Langeliers to start the bottom of the sixth. 9-1 Mariners. Brian Wu has been excellent. Langeliers has a base hit in his first game back since the end of July. Wu goes into the motion. Here comes his pitch to Langeliers. Swung on a miss. Langeliers actually, when he hurt his knee, he was riding an 8-game hitting streak, so I guess he extended his hitting streak to 9 games tonight, despite missing over a month in between.
0: Keeps going.
1: Keeps going. Here's the pitch to Langeliers. Swung on a miss. He was having a fine season. He has the second most home runs for any catcher since 2024. Third on the list is Goodman, who the Mariners will see in Colorado coming up on this trip. Goodman has 81 since 2024. Langeliers has 83. Since 2024. Those are good numbers. Here's the 0-2. That's off the plate. Cal, of course, has the most. 115, so that's significantly more than the 83 and 81 for 2 and 3 on the list.
0: 60 in 1 year. Well,
1: that helps. Yeah.
0: Tennessee to
1: yeah, that widens the gap. Here's the 1-2. That's away. And then, unfortunately, both Langeliers. He had 30-plus last year for the A's. Unfortunately, Langeliers has missed time. Cal missed time as well early in the season. And Cal has found himself here in the last couple of weeks. 2 balls, 2 strikes. Wu just 70 pitches. He deals. It's away. Full count, 3 balls, 2 strikes. Bottom of the sixth, Mariners lead by 8. Wu goes into the motion. Here's the pitch. Swung on, cracked to center field. Julio ranging over. He's right there to make the catch, leaning down. That's a good grab for out number one in the sixth. Oh, smashed. Here's Donovan Walton.
0: He had the walk-off last night, of course.
1: Played with the Angels earlier this season. Of course, came up with the Mariners, so he has checked off three teams in the division. He has the Rangers and Astros to go. There's only been one player that's played for every team in the AL West. Here's the pitch. Swung on, fouled back. The current version of the AL West. There's only one player who's played for the Mariners, the Astros, the Rangers, the Angels, and the A's.
6: Oh. I won't say. It looks like you want to guess. You want to take a run at this?
0: Greg Reynolds?
1: No. Here comes the 0-1. That's in there. That's a strike over the corner.
0: You know he was an Astro and a Mariner.
1: Yeah, it's a little tricky because the time with the Astros specifically was very short.
0: Like a day?
1: Almost. It was just a handful of games. You never think of him. I never think of him as an Astro at all. He goes into the motion. Here comes the 0-2 from Wu. Swung on, popped up out of play. He did spend significant time with the Mariners, the Rangers, and the Angels. A pretty good time with all three. Very short time with the Astros and ended his career with the A's. Bottom of the sixth, 9-1 Mariners.
0: Not McLemore.
1: You got it.
0: What?
1: Yeah. Here's the pitch. Swung on, driven center field. Julio ranging back. He's in front of the track. He's in the gap. He makes the catch. Two away. Mark McLemore. Yeah. It's the Houston thing that gets you.
0: Yeah.
1: And he did finish his career with the A's, which that's... I mean, you think of all this 19-year career. It was in 1991. He spent 21 games with Houston.
0: I remember him a long time with the Angels.
1: Long time with the Angels. Started his career with the Angels.
0: With the Angels. And, of course, with us. And I remember him with Oakland at the end.
1: Significant time with Texas, too, a number of years.
0: Right.
1: Here's a pitch to Geloff. That's a strike. He had this weird... He started his career with the Angels. And then Cleveland, Houston, Baltimore for a couple. And then Texas Mariners ended with the A's.
0: All career. Good career. Mark McLemore.
1: Yeah, excellent career.
0: A statue at the ballpark now.
1: 0-1, swung on a miss. Yeah, so he's the only one.
0: Wow. Lucked up.
1: Yeah. A couple other guys close, like Floyd Bannister checked four off the list.
0: Houston.
1: He's missing one.
0: Oakland?
1: I think Oakland is one he's missing. Yeah, I think that's right.
0: I'm on fire tonight.
1: Yeah, you are. Forget it all. No balls, two strikes, two outs. Mariners up eight. Here comes the pitch from Wu. It's way outside. Wu has just made it look easy tonight. One unearned run. It was his error, but it's still unearned. This will be pitch number 80 for Brian. He steps into the 1-2. Swung on and missed. A devastating sweeper that Geloff swings through. The fifth strikeout for Wu. He has been on tonight. Six innings without an earned run tonight against the A's. Quite a follow-up from his last start against the A's in Seattle. Well, it's all Mariners. We head to the seventh. 9-1. Ems with the lead. 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
1: Josh Naylor starts out the seventh for the Mariners. First pitch swinging, lofts it to right field, falling fast. Butler ranging in, not going to get there. Naylor serves it into right. It's a base hit. So he's got a couple. I'll bring up Cole Young. Michael Arroyo moves on deck for the Mariners. 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Because they saved the baseball. He got his first hit tonight, a double in the fourth inning, did Arroyo. Cole Young batting here. The pitch is high. Cole Young, a two-run home run in the fifth. When we were back home before this trip, I ran into Joe, along with Chris. They're two great clubhouse managers that make literally everything happen for the Mariners. Here's the pitch to Young. That's a strike.
0: Did the best.
1: Yeah. It was fortuitous because he had a stack, a small stack of the real lineup card in his hands. The one that the manager signs and they make all the changes, the official lineup card. Here's the 1-1. Swung on, broken bat, slow roller, third base, picked up by Gelof, under Antas to second base for one, the relay to first in-time double play. And what he was doing, he's bringing him upstairs to get framed with a little note on it, because it was, think about all the things that have happened recently, including Laz's first hit,
0: right.
1: Kate Anderson's first win, also Davila got his first save. So for relievers, it's the first save. For starters, the first win. Here comes Arroyo. The pitch swung on, foul back. And so Arroyo tonight with his first hit, not only will he get the baseball, but he'll get the lineup card because of the first hit.
0: Great souvenir to have.
1: Yeah. I did ask. So, like when Kate Anderson got his first win. Here comes the 0-1. That's down low. I did ask, so what if Arroyo gets his first hit on the same night where Kate Anderson gets his first win?
0: Yeah, that's a tough one.
1: Who gets the lineup card?
0: You got to make another lineup card.
1: Ooh. The 1-1 swung on, blasted, left field. It's high, it's deep, it is way gone! Michael Arroyo, his first major league home run, and it was a big one. A no-doubt rocket to left field. Have a night. First major league hit. First major league home run. Michael Arroyo.
0: This thing lands on the roof of the clubhouse, which is well beyond the wall in left and left center field here at Sutter Health Park. And Michael gets the trident, shows it to the fans behind the dugout, given to him by Julio Rodriguez. So what a night for the kid.
1: Here's a pitch to Wilson. That's down low. It's been a great night for the Mariners. Their fourth home run tonight. 10-1 M's. The dugout is in full celebration mode. Here's the pitch. That's a strike.
0: But he's going to get a beer shower tonight.
1: He's got the trident for the very first time. Randy's showing him the ropes with the trident.
0: Yeah. I love seeing all those smiles in that dugout right now.
1: The 1-1 swung on, popped up a mile high behind home plate, and that is going to get into the seats.
0: It's been an interesting season, to say the least, for this ball club. To see these guys have some fun is really a great sight right now. They're not giving up. They're playing hard. They won the last two games at home against Texas. Break open the bats of this series here against the A's.
1: The 1-2. Down low. 10-1, Mariners top of the seventh. It's all smiles in the dugout right now, including Arroyo. He's got the biggest smile of all. Here's the pitch. Swung on, roped to left field. Cortez plays it on a hop. Wilson around first base. He wants two. He is charging hard. The throw in. He slides. He is safe. A hustle double. Weston Wilson now a three-hit game for the Mariners tonight. It's been extra base hits all night for the Mariners.
0: Man, the pitch that Arroyo hit out was right on the inside corner. He opens up that front side. We're looking at the replay of Michael's first major league home run. And, man, he's not that tall, but he is some kind of strong. Long home run to left field.
1: A double, a walk, and a homer for Arroyo. Here's JP. The pitch. It's down low. And they have sent somebody to the roof to look for the baseball.
0: Yeah. He's having a rough night trying to find it. Hopefully he does.
1: Yeah, it's got to be there somewhere. Here's the problem. The pitch. That's a strike. Are there batting practice baseballs up there, too? Oh, it looks like it's been found.
0: He's got it.
1: It's been found.
0: All right.
1: And we're just assuming that's the real one, I guess.
0: Well, you brought up a good point. I thought it was going to be somebody else's home run or a lot of hope. Batting practice home runs get up there. You're right.
1: Here's the 1-1. Swung on, ripped, right center field. It's back, it's deep, that is gone! J.P. Crawford, two-run home run. It is home run derby for the Mariners in West Sacramento. The fifth home run of the night for the Mariners. They have opened it. It is wide open now, 12-1, Mariners.
0: 10 of the 12 runs coming via the long ball. Fans on their feet behind the Mariners' first base dugout. Mariner fans coming down here to Sacramento to watch this series. What a night for the bats.
1: Mariner fans in full voice. It's party time behind the first base dugout, chanting JP.
0: Number 11 for JP. He knew it. On to the berm in right center, Gary. Did scramble for the souvenir.
1: Lester stays in. He's wearing it now for the A's. Well, here's Randy. He's homered as well. Over half the lineup has homered, as it turns out. 12-1 Mariners, top of the seventh. Here comes the pitch to Randy. And it's on the corner for a strike. The 0-1. Swung on, fouled away. The most homers the Mariners have hit in a game is 7. Last time they did that was 2023. There's some time to get there. Here's the pitch. Swung on, lifted center field. This one is playable. Bolte is in. He's right there. He makes the catch. And that's it for the Mariners. Three more runs for the Mariners, including Michael Arroyo, his very first major league home run here in the seventh inning. He's having a night. Two hits, his first major league hits, and his first major league home run. To the bottom of the seventh we go. 12-1, Mariners over the A's. Your Mechanics Bank score on the NC Machinery Mariners Radio Network.
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14: Mariners baseball. Right hands up.
7: But a fun night tonight for the Mariners. All Mariners 12-1 now. Cooper Criswell will take over on the hill. Here's his first pitch of the inning, and that's swatted foul. Brian Wu, excellent tonight. Six innings, did not allow an earned run. One run unearned. Just three hits for the A's. Did it again. Here's the pitch. Swung on, lifted, right field. Canzone backing up. Backs up a little more. He's at the track. He makes the catch. That's the out. So one away. Now, Wu is really on a roll now. This September has been dynamite. Between the Red Sox and now two starts against the A's. It's 20 innings of work, and he's allowed one earned run in September. That is very impressive. Here's Heim. First pitch from Criswell is a ball. One ball, no strikes. So 20 innings, nine hits, one earned run. That was on a solo homer. Here's the offer. Swung on, ground ball, foul. So Wu is closing very strong for this season. And as strange as it was, really hard to explain his home road splits for most of the season. Here's the 1-1. That's a strike. It did feel fluky when you kind of watched it play out, and it feels like he's really turned the corner on that. His last four road starts now have been excellent. One ball, two strikes. Criswell winds the pitch. Swung on, fouled away.
0: Ryan Wu's ERA in his last four road starts.
7: Yeah.
0: 1.17.
7: Yeah, that's exactly right. The 1-2. Swung on, popped up, out of play behind home plate.
0: 23 innings, his last four starts on the road. He's given up only three earned runs. Yeah. It has been outstanding.
7: He was great again tonight. Here's the 1-2. Strike three called. And that's where Heim, who's batting right-handed tonight and facing a Criswell sweeper. You know, we get that question sometimes when you see a reverse split guy. Sometimes we're asked, well, why doesn't a switch hitter just bat from the reverse split side? But the problem is right there. If you're a right-handed hitter, you just don't have experience seeing the sweeper like that from a righty. That's just not something a switch hitter ever sees, is a breaking ball at them and then over the plate.
0: The beauty of being a switch hitter is the breaking ball is always coming at you.
7: Here comes the 0-1. Swung on, ground ball to third base. Charging Wilson glove, sets his feet, fires to first in plenty of time. That's a 1-2-3 for Criswell. The Mariners march on. We go to the eighth. All Mariners 12-1. That's your Mechanics Bank score on the NC Machinery Mariners race.
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0: Well, here we go to the top half of the eighth inning. All Mariners in this ball game, and the Athletics will have a new pitcher. On in relief is Junior Turd, T-U-R. Turd takes over here in the top half of the eighth inning. Mariners way on top. And this one by a score of 12-1. That's our Mechanics Bank score. The Mariners have teed off on jump. Starter had to come out of the game with a little bit of an injury after two innings. Johnson, Estes, and now here's Turd. The look in by Turd, and the pitch on the way to Victor Robles. Pinch hitting for Dom Canzone, and Robles with a swing and a miss, and the count is nothing at one. Dom Canzone had a big night. He was 2-for-4 with a two-run home run and a single. And everybody contributed tonight. So Victor Robles off the bench to get in the ball game. Here's the next offer, low and outside for ball one. One ball and one strike. That's it for Estes. He goes three innings. He gives up 5 runs. Jump gave up 5. Johnson 2 and Estes 5. More. The stretch and the pitch. Swing and a miss by Victor in the count. One ball and 2 strikes. Due up next will be followed by Julio Rodriguez. Mariners in a romp tonight over the A's. 12 runs on 16 base hits. Here's the pitch. Robles checks. Swing, ground ball to third. Slow roller charging. One hand in the ball. Geloff is thrown to first. Low and not being able to pick it is the new first baseman. That's not McNeil. That's White over there. Tommy White. So that is going to be an error on the throw, but that was a play that first baseman could pick. It was just right in front of the glove of Tommy White. Mariners will take it, so Robles is safe at first on the air. That'll bring up Cal Raleigh. So everything going in the Mariners' favor tonight. They have 5 home runs and have counted for 10 of their 12 runs. The windup in the pitch to Cal. Swinging a pop-up out of play behind the plate. And the count is nothing and one. Cal has really turned things around over the last month. Starting on August the 16th, batting .293, 9 of his 21 home runs. 17 runs batted in. Cal is 0-for-3 tonight with a walk, the windup, and the pitch. High with a fastball, ball one, one ball, and one strike. Outfield straight away. Here's the stretch by Turd, delivers low and inside for ball two. Two balls and a strike. So put White over at first base defensively for the Athletics. I don't know if there's any more changes right now. We'll check. Here's the pitch. Swing and a fly ball deep into the gap in right center field. Olte going back. No, that's Clark out there in center field. And Clark makes the catch on the warning track. So, yeah, we have another defensive change. Denzel Clark back in time to the warning track as Cal just missed it. Flies out deep to right center. And there's one down.
7: He's been close on a couple tonight.
0: Yes. Back in the fourth, flew out deep to right field with Butler. So Denzel Clark is out in center field. Still got Butler in right. 12-1 Mariners. Here's Julio, the pitch. Strike called, 0-1. Mariners have turned things around against the A's in the first five games. Or last five games against the Athletics, they were 1-4. Here's the pitch, and it's outside for ball one, 1-1. They were outscored by the A's, 29-20. So the Mariners, five runs last night, lost 6-5 in 10 innings. But 12 runs tonight on 16 hits. Here's the stretch, and the 1-1 pitch to Julio. Swing and a foul back at the count of ball, and two strikes. Great to watch the ceremony prior to the ball game tonight here in Sacramento as the Athletics honored three former players and one executive, inducting them into the Oakland A's Hall of Fame. Here's the stretch, and the 1-2 to Julio, swinging a foul out of play, first base side, make it off the top of the netting. And the count is still 1-2 on Julio. Our great friend Dave Henderson was inducted into the Athletics Hall of Fame along with John Blue Moon Odom, Mark Ellis, and former GM Sandy Alderson. And Andrew passed away, 11 years ago. Lost my buddy, your friend as well. Here's the pitch, and it's low to Julio for ball two. Two balls and two strikes. Our friend passed away 2 days after Christmas back in 2015. His son, Trent Henderson, I just loved this kid. Gave a great speech in honor of his dad, talking about what his dad was like, the man he was. Here's the pitch on the way. Swinging a ground ball right side and through, a base hit for Julio. Robles will get down to second. Up with the ball as Butler gets a throw in. So the Mariners have runners at first and second. And one out here in the top of the eighth inning. 12-1 Mariners. Andrew had as much fun playing the game of baseball as anybody. I remember him telling me a story when they were in the World Series in 1990. They went to Cincinnati. There were a lot of A's fans at the ballpark. And he was in the batter's box. And there was a lot of A's fans cheering for Hendu. They're cheering for Hendu. Here's the pitch on the way to Josh Naylor. Check swing and strike. And the count is 0-1. And he called time. He stepped out of the ball, out of the batter's box and said, "Hey, they're cheering for me. They're cheering for Hendu." And he looked up to the crowd and looked at him. This is during a game, during a World Series game. But he had so much fun. He acknowledged the fans. He could find him there. Here's the pitch to Josh. Swinging a line shot. Base hit down the right field line for Naylor. Robles rounding third. He's being waved in. He's going to score. Julio round to third. Naylor in at second with an RBI double. And the merry-go-round of runs continue here in Sacramento for the Mariners. It's now the Mariners 13 and the Athletics 1 as the rout just continues. Josh Naylor with a double, his third base hit tonight. So Robles scoring easily. Now the Mariners have runners at second and third with one down. Now we're going to have a pinch runner for Naylor at second base. Brock Rodden goes out to run for Naylor.
7: Brock Rodden, who just appeared. It's one of my favorite things here. You know, in most places, the batting cage is attached inside the dugout, so we never see all the work that gets done. But here, the cages are out in left center field, so Brock Rodden just came racing in this past half inning from the outfield after getting some work in the cages done. Now he's in the game.
0: Here's the pitch on the way to Cole Young, and it's low and outside for ball one. The old Oakland Coliseum, the cages were beyond the wall in center field.
7: Yeah, there wasn't time for those guys to go out there during the game. That's a long ways.
0: Here's the pitch. Swung on ground ball right side, and a diving stop by Walton from a knee. Throws the first base, and not in time. Cole Young is safe at first. Mariners get another run as Julio scores from third. Cole Young drives in another run, his third of the game, and the Mariners now lead 14-1. Rodden will go from second to third, so two more runs are in here in the top half of the eighth inning. Walton made a heck of a play to get to it, and from his backside, he tried to get the throw off to first, but couldn't get much on the throw, so Cole Young with an RBI single. 14-1 Mariners. Here's Michael Arroyo with two hits tonight. His first two hits of the big leagues. A pitch on the way is a strike 0-1. He had a double off the base of the wall in left center field. His first major league hit in the fourth, and then cranked his first major league home run way out beyond the ballpark in left field onto the roof of the clubhouse. What a night for this kid. Here's the pitch of the way, and it's low and outside for ball one. One ball and one strike. And a big thank you to Dan Wilson for keeping Arroyo in this game, because they brought in a right-hander in the fourth inning. Jump was out after two. It was Johnson, a right-hander. Here's the pitch on the way, and it's low and outside for ball two. Two balls and a strike. The game wasn't completely out of hand in the early part of the ballgame, and Danny easily could have gone to the left-handed bat of Lázaro Montez, but he kept Arroyo in the game. He was 0-for-1. Going at that bat in the top half of the fourth inning. He led off the inning with a double. Here's the pitch. Swinging a line shot into center field. Arroyo with his third base hit. Holy smokes, a three-hit night for Michael Arroyo. That's going to drive in Brock Rodgers.

0: In the center field, Arroyo with his third base hit. Holy smokes, a three-hit night for Michael Arroyo. That's going to drive in Brock Rodden from third base. And the Mariners now lead 15-1. What a night for the kid out of Columbia. Michael Arroyo with a single, a double, and a home run. We're in the eighth inning. He's a triple away from the cycle. What an incredible night for the kid. His first hits in the big leagues. So now the Mariners have runners at first and second. This was a rope right back up the middle. And now Arroyo has two RBIs in the big leagues, along with his three big base hits. Time is called. Dan Hubbs, the pitching coach, out to the mound. 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The Mariners lead 15-1. Three more runs are in here in the top of the eighth inning off a turn. And the batter will be Weston Wilson.
1: He's got three hits, too. He has one four-hit game in his career. That was his cycle.
0: Wow. Single in the second, single in the fourth, doubled, scored again in the seventh. Pitch on the way to Wilson is a strike called 0-1. But how about Michael Arroyo? Three hits tonight.
1: Four times on base. First homer.
0: Yeah.
1: First hit.
0: Walk great day. Fifth inning. Here's the pitch on the way. It's outside for ball one. One ball and one strike.
1: And really, he should have had a hit in the second. It took a great play by Williams, the diving play. Otherwise, he'd have four hits.
0: That would have been his first major league hit. He had to go deep in the hole. It's short to get to it. Here's the pitch of the way. Weston with a swing and a miss, and the count is now one ball and two strikes. And everybody pretty much has chipped in tonight with the more than one hit night. The Mariners 15 runs on 20 base hits.
1: That was pretty fun, the early impact that Laz and Arroyo have both made for the Mariners.
0: A lot of life, a lot of smiles, a lot of hits. Here's the pitch on the way. Check swing, it's low and outside for ball two. Two balls and two strikes. Just think about it. I mean, we saw Colt Emerson come up, making his major league debut at the age of 20. Cole Young is only, 22? Or actually 21. And this is his first full season. Then Cade Anderson. Here's the pitch. Check swing, down and away to Wilson for ball three. Full count, three balls, two strikes. And now you got Lazaro Montes here, along with Michael Arroyo. Two kids. Two of the top 100 prospects in baseball. The stretch and the 3-2 to Wilson. Swinging a chopper, fouled away in the third base side. And the count is still 3-2. So youth being served by the Mariners late in the season as they try to gain ground at Houston Astros. We remember the Astros have lost again tonight in Tampa Bay. Tampa won that ball game by a score of 3-1. Here's the pitch on the way, and it's outside for ball. Ball, make it a strike. I had 3-2. It's a ball, and now it's a full count. Three balls and two strikes. The look in by Tur. Runners get their leads at first and second. Still only one out. Here's the pitch. Swung on line drive into right field. That's going to drop in for a base hit. Young to third. He'll stop there.
2: It's just a merry-go-round right now for the Mariners.
0: A four-hit night for Weston Wilson. And the bases are loaded. So the second four-hit night for Weston Wilson, as Gary mentioned, his first one was when he hit for the cycle. 15 runs now on 21 base hits. And the batter will be J.P. Crawford, who homered his last time up in the seventh inning to right center. The stretch and the pitch is up and in on J.P. for ball one. Actually, Tampa Bay beat Houston by a score of 3-2. The stretch and the next offer to J.P. Strike on the inside corner. One ball and one strike. Mariners up by 14. The other side of the story, Brian Wu was great tonight. Six innings, gave up one run. It was unearned. Here's the stretch and

0: The next offer to JP, swinging a pop-up up to first baseline, right side of home plate, off of the mask, Jonah Heim. He's there to make the catch, and that's only the second out of the inning. Mariners have sent eight men to the plate here in the top half of the eighth off of Junior Tur. And that'll bring up Randy Rosarena, the ninth man. No, this will be Lucero Montez. Here comes Lucero Montez with the bases loaded. He will pinch hit for Randy Rosarena. So Montez, the hitter. Let's see if Lucero can get one into that breeze. Blown out to right field. Montez, one for three last night with a long home run way back on the Berman right field. Bases are loaded, two outs, three runs are in. 15-1 Mariners. Pitch on the way to Montez, and it's inside for ball one. What a start for this kid in the major leagues. Montez batting .240 in nine games. Three home runs and eight runs batted in already. Here's a pitch on the way, and it's up high for ball two. Two balls and no strikes. And all three of his home runs, long home runs. First one at Fenway Park in the last road trip, straightaway center field. Hit that tape measure home run a few days ago at T-Mobile Park, 474 over the J-Rod squad in right center. Next pitch inside. That's ball three, 3-0 the count on Montez. Had one here, would force in a run. Not that they need another one. Here's the look in by Tur. And the 3-0 pitch is inside for ball four. So Montez draws a bases loaded walk, and that's going to force in Cole Young from third base. Four runs are in now for the Mariners here in the top of the eighth inning. The rout just continues. And the Mariners now lead the A's 16-1. Bases are still loaded. Arroyo is now on at third. Wilson on at second.
1: I think we're going to see Cortez come in and pitch.
0: And Montez over at first base. Yeah, here he comes, Gary.
2: By the way, the Mariners, the most hits they've ever had in a game is 24. They've done that three times. And with a position player coming in, they have 21 Ooh. Hits. That could fall tonight.
0: 24, the Mariner record. And that's going to be it for Tur. So a pitching change for the Athletics. Top of the eighth inning, Mariners lead 16-1 on 21 base hits. We'll be back with more after this timeout.
3: 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I'm ready to face endless negotiations. Wait, what's that?
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2: Carlos Cortez, the position player, on the pitch for the ninth time this year.
0: And here's the pitch on the way to Robles, swinging a pop-up into shallow right center field. Over is Lawrence Butler. Butler is there to make the catch, and that will retire the side. But the Mariners bat around for one, two, three, four more runs here in the top of the eighth inning. We go to the bottom of the eighth, and our Mechanics Bank scores. Now the Mariners, believe it or not, it's the Mariners 16, and the Athletics 1.
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0: Hi again, everybody. I'm Rick Riz. Welcome to another exciting season of Seattle Mariners baseball.
11: After 41 years in the Mariners broadcast booth, Rick Riz will soon be stepping away from the microphone. But we won't let him go without a proper goodbye. 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And Sunday, the 27th, take home a commemorative placard celebrating the future Mariners Hall of Famer.
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0: Well, we go to the bottom of the eighth inning. The Mariners lead by a score of 16-1. We have a new pitcher. Holby Milner takes over, delivers a strike to, this is Denzel Clark. Clark batting in Bolte's spot in the order. Pitch on the way to Clark is outside for ball one. One ball and one strike. We have some changes. Victor Robles stays in the game to play left field for Randy. Lazaro Montes stays in the ball game to play right field for Dominic Canzone. And Milner is the new pitcher. We have Brock Rodden over at third base. Next offer on the way. And that misses ball two. Two balls and a strike on Clark. The windup and the pitch. Fastball. Ball three. Three balls and a strike. Mariners erupting for 16 runs on one base hit. Okay, here's what's ahead of the Mariners. As far as records go, club records, pitch on the way inside, ball four, so Clark draws a leadoff walk. And wow, that's the last thing you want to see when you got a 15-run lead. So one on for the A's, and that'll bring up new first baseman Tommy White. But the Mariners' record for hits in a game, Mariners right now have 21. Mariners' record for hits is 24. They've done that three times. Here's the pitch on the way to White, and it's a strike on the outside corner, 0-1. And they had that, the last time they did that was in September of 2004 against the Angels. 24 base hits is the club record. Mariners had 21. Here's the pitch to White. It's a ball for ball one, one ball and one strike. Butler is due up next. The stretch and the pitch. Check swing fouled away by White, and the count is now one ball and two strikes. So the Mariners nearing that record. 24 hits in a game. They've done it three times. They have 21 right now. Most runs in a game is 22. Last time they did that was on April the 9th of 1999 in the game against Detroit. Here's the pitch on the way, and it misses ball two. Two balls and two strikes. Kay Griffey Jr. had two home runs in that game. So the Mariners, one run away, or excuse me. Here's the pitch on the way, swinging a ground ball to the hole at short, taken by Rodden over to second for one, and that's all they're going to get. Clark is out at second base. White is safe at first on a 5-4 fielder's choice. Let's pause for station identification. This is the NC Machine.
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0: One on, one away for the A's. Bottom of the eighth inning, Mariners lead 16-1. Here's Lawrence Butler. The pitch from Milner is a strike. The count is nothing in one. Butler 0-2 on the night. Here's the stretch and the pitch. Low and outside for ball one. One ball and one strike. Miller just trying to get six quick outs. He has one here in the eighth. Now the stretch and the next offer on the way. Swinging a ground ball up the first base side. Up for the ball is Weston Wilson. He's over there at first base now. And Wilson goes to the back for the out on Butler for the second out of the inning. And on the play, White will get down to second base. So Wilson has moved over to play first base. We got a lot of changes, folks. Cole Young is still in the ballgame at second. JP over at shortstop. Rodden at third. Robles in left. Montes in right. And Julio is still out there in center field. Here is Shea. This is Max Muncy. So Muncy batting for Langoliers. And the first pitch misses for ball one. One ball and no strikes. But the Mariners really teeing off on everybody who tried to pitch tonight for the Athletics. Next pitch. Fast ball for a strike. The count is even on Muncy. And one ball and one strike. So the Mariners have 16 runs in the bank. They have a ways to go for the record. 22 runs back in 1999 against Detroit. Swinging a ground ball. Base hit into left field. White to third. He'll stop there. Up to the ball is Robles. Gets a throw in. And now the Athletics have runners at first and third with two outs. Again, the Mariners had five runs last night on 10 base hits. 16 runs tonight on 21 base hits. And they left eight runners stranded in this game. So they've shot for the club record for hits in a game, which, as we mentioned, is 24. Done three times. Donovan Walton is the hitter. The stretch and the pitch from Milner. Breaking ball low and outside for ball one. Remember, tomorrow a day game here in Sacramento on a Sunday afternoon coming your way. You'll see on the radio at 12 noon. Bryce Miller against Jacob Lopez. The stretch and the pitch. Swinging a hard ground ball to first. Take it by Wilson behind the back. He's got it. Goes to the back for the out on Walton. That's going to retire the side. No runs. One hit and two men are left on. We go to the top half of the ninth inning. All Mariners tonight here in West Sacramento. It's the Mariners 16.
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19: This is Dave Wyman from Wyman and Bob. Thanks for tuning in to Seattle Mariners Baseball.
0: Swinging a fly ball deep to center field. Daza going back to the warning track, looking up. Does he do it again? Yes, he does! Our Mechanics Bank score, the Mariners 16 and the Athletics 1. We go to the top half of the ninth inning, and Carlos Cortez, a position player who took over in the eighth inning to get the final out, back out there for the ninth inning, delivers to Cal Raleigh, ball one. The next pitch on the way to Cal is low and inside, ball two. Two balls and no strikes. So the Mariners three hits away from matching their franchise record for hits in a game. And that record is 24. They have 21. Here's the pitch, a strike. on Cal, and the count is now 2-1.
2: The only time that Cal will be laughing at a called strike.
0: You're right. 2-1 pitch, swinging a foul at the plate. Yeah, not too much is on the line right now. Mariners ran away and hit in this one back in the fourth and fifth inning. And they had a 5-0 lead, then 5-1, then made it 7-1, then they made it 9-1. Kept scoring. Three in the seventh and four runs in the eighth. The windup to Cal and the 2-2. Low, ball three, full count, 3 balls, 2 strikes. Julio Rodriguez is due up next. And then Brock Rodden, windup and the pitch. Fastball is outside, ball four. So Cal Raleigh with a leadoff walk. And the Mariners have one on for Julio Rodriguez. Say, friends, don't miss the final fireworks night of the season on September the 25th. The Mariners are kicking off the Rick Ware's Farewell Weekend with a special fireworks show presented by T-Mobile and Moving 92.5 featuring my most iconic calls. 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You made me read this.
20: I did, Maggie.
0: Yeah, yeah. Thanks a lot, Gary.
20: I thought it'd be funny, and it was.
0: Made me laugh. Julio with a swing and a chopper on the third base side. And it goes along with the game tonight. Oh, my goodness. 1-1 the count on Julio. About 4 more hits to break the record. 3 to tie it. Here's the pitch to Julio. A strike, 1-2, and they're facing a position player.
20: He is different than a lot of position players that you see pitch, because now it's more like softball law, but this is like 76 yeah. miles per hour.
0: Puts it in there, and there's a pitch low and outside at 74. You're right.
20: They all show up as sliders. I'm not sure that's true, but that's what they register as.
0: Let's see what he does right here. Now the 2-2. Julio swinging a bounce foul on the third base side. Skips on by Carlos Cardozo, who's been mighty busy tonight over at third base, waving in 16 runs. Mariners lead 16-1. What a night for Michael Arroyo. Here's the pitch to Julio. High and outside, ball 3-2. Michael Arroyo with his first major league hit, his second major league hit, his third major league hit, and his first major league home run. All tonight against the A's. Pitch to Julio. And it's low and inside for ball 4, so Cortez walks the first 2 batters here in the top half of the ninth inning.
20: Yeah, I wish Cortez would switch. He is a switch thrower. He's played the infield in a major league game right-handed. He plays the outfield left-handed. He used to play more infield than he does now, but he has played it at the major league level right-handed.
0: Here's the pitch to Brock Rodden. That's outside for ball 1. And
20: I mean, if you've gone this far, why not switch pitch as well?
0: That would be... I haven't seen that in a long time. Here's a swing and a pop-up out of play on the first base side by Rodden. The count is even, a 1-1. All the A's are thinking about is just to get this one to the finish line. And then go home and get ready for the day game tomorrow. 16-1. Here's the pitch to Rodden. Way outside. Ball 2. 2 balls and no strikes. This was a night where the Athletics honored 3 players and a former GM. Put him in the Oakland Athletics Hall of Fame. Here's the pitch. Low and inside. Ball 3. 3 balls and a strike, including our great friend, Dave Henderson. And I sure miss my buddy, and I know you do, too. You ever had a chance to meet David? Here's the pitch of the way, swing and a miss. And a change after the count is now 3 balls and 2 strikes on Rodden. David could light up a room every time we went out. He was the life of the party. People just flocked to him. A big smile. Here's the pitch on the way to Rodden. Outside for ball 4. So 3 consecutive walks given up by Cortez, and the Mariners have the bases loaded. With nobody out here at the top half of the ninth inning, they may challenge the run record, which is 22. They've got 16. We're in the top of the ninth inning. Here's Cole Young with a home run tonight. 2-run home run back in the fifth inning. The pitch on the way, swinging a fly ball into the gap in left center field. That's going to get down for a base hit. Here comes Raleigh on the score. Julio running third, heading home. Rodden around to third. 2 more runs are in. And the Mariners now lead the Athletics 18-1. Cole Young with a long single. He checks in over at first base, but he drives in 2. It's an 18-1 ball game. The Mariners now with 22 hits, two shy of the club record. Here's Michael Arroyo, who has three hits tonight. Here's the pitch on the way, swinging a line drive into right field. Butler is there going back. He makes the catch. Tagging at third is Rodden. He's going to score. And the Mariners now lead 19-1. So give Michael Arroyo a sacrifice fly to right field and a run batted in for his third RBI tonight. He has three hits, his first three hits of the big league. So what a night for the kid, Michael Arroyo. 19-1 Mariners. And here is Weston Wilson. The pitch swung on, ground ball up the middle into center field for a base hit. And a career high for Weston Wilson. That's his fifth base hit on the night. He had four early in his career. That was when he hit for the cycle. So Weston Wilson with a five-hit night. And now the Mariners just one hit away from tying a club record for base hits in a game. They have 23 right now. And only one out here in the top of the ninth inning. But what a night for Wilson. And here's J.P. Crawford. Crawford with a single and a home run and two runs batted in, three runs scored. The stretch by Cortez, the pitch on the way to J.P., and it's a strike called 0-1. So the next hit will tie the Mariners club record for hits in a game. The pitch on the way, swinging a ground ball up the middle. Right there, the shortstop, Williams, steps on second for one. The throw to first, and it's in time for the 6-3 double play. And that will retire the side. The Mariners add three more. They fall one hit shy of the Mariners club record for hits in a game with 23 hits tonight. We go to the bottom of the ninth inning. All Mariners. Our Mechanics Bank score the Mariners 19 and the A's 1.

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7: Well, we go to the bottom of the ninth inning. The Mariners leading the A's by a score of 19-1. Michael Rucker on in relief. The count is 1-2 on Zach Gelof. Here's the pitch. Swinging a ground ball is short. J.P. Crawford is right there. The throw to first in time to get Gelof right away. One down here in the bottom of the ninth inning. What a night for the Mariners. The Mariners will finish one hit shy of the club record for hits in a single game with 23 tonight. The record was 24. They've done it three times. The last time was back in September of 2004. That was the night where Raul Ibanez had six hits in that game. Here is, pitcher Carlos Cortez. He started the day in left field. Rucker fires away. Fastball that's outside for ball one. Mariner club record for once.
8: Ball.
7: Oh, we have
9: a challenge.
7: Cal Raleigh. Cal wants to challenge this ball call, and it is going to be a strike, so he wins the challenge.
8: Two.
7: And the count is 0-1 on Cortez.
9: Hey, he's got a job to do for Rucker. Yeah, so
7: that's right. He's thinking about his buddy out there. Way to go, Cal. So 0-1 the count on Cortez.
9: Those six hits, that's the only time a Mariners had six hits in a game. Raul went 6-for-6.
7: Unbelievable. What a night for Raul. And how about this? Alex Mayer has come up with some great stuff, as he always does. Next pitch is a strike, and the count is 0-2 on Cortez. The Mariners have now three players aged 21 or younger homer within their first three career games this season. He had Colt Emerson do it in his second game on May the 18th. That was his first major league hit against the White Sox on May the 18th. Here's a swing and a ground ball foul at the first base side. The count is still 1-2 on Cortez. Lázaro Montez hit his first major league home run in his first game, and that was at Fenway Park in Boston on September the 1st. And then here on September the 12th, Michael Arroyo in his third major league game with a home run. Three players, 21 or younger, with a home run within their first three games in the major leagues. Michael Arroyo, Lázaro Montez, and Colt Emerson. The future of this organization, very bright. Pitch to Cortez, swinging a pop-up out of play behind the plate, and the count is still 1-2. Mariners two outs away from putting this game to bed. Michael Rucker looking for the final three outs. He has one in the bank. One down for the Athletics. Hayes with one run and four hits. Swinging a foul ball out of play on the left field side. Still 1-2. And one thing we don't want to lose sight of is Brian Wu tonight. Brian was outstanding. Six innings. Gave up one run. It was unearned. He gave up only three hits, two walks, and he struck out five.
9: Especially with the conditions, the way the wind was blowing, too.
7: Yeah.
9: It did not affect Wu whatsoever. He pitched great.
7: Certainly did. Next offer, swinging a fly ball, left center field. On the run is Julio. It's going to drop in for a base hit. Victor Robles was closing in. Victor gets to it on a hop, so a base hit for Carlos Cortez.
9: That's a rare base hit by a pitcher.
7: Yeah.
9: You don't see that every day anymore.
7: No, you don't see pitchers get a lot of base hits.
9: Yeah, but that's one.
7: Pitcher only by name because he had to in the route. He started the day in left field, but he got it as a pitcher. One on one away, and here's Jonah Heim. But Brian Wu now has really turned things around on the road. Here's the pitch. Swing and a miss by Heim in the count, nothing and one. His last four starts on the road, he has gone 23 innings, given up just three runs. That's a 1.17 ERA on the road. As you know, he had all kinds of problems on the road most of the season, but not right now at the end of the year. Swinging a foul off at Cal. He's gone all the way tonight behind the plate.
9: Yeah, given that's the case, I think we can assume that it'll probably be Pareda tomorrow, day game.
7: I'm pretty sure.
9: Otherwise, Pareda probably would have been in the last two innings here.
7: Well, Gary, it's either going to be Johnny Pareda or Dan Wilson. Or you.
9: Or Cal's going to go the distance the rest of the way, every inning.
7: It's not going to be Cal tomorrow afternoon. He's going to get a day off. 0-2 the count on Heim. One on, one away, bottom of the ninth, the pitch. Swinging a foul out of play on the first base side into the Mariner dugout. Michael Arroyo makes a nice stop as it hits off the netting. He's having a good night even when he's in the dugout. Arroyo tonight, if you just tuned in, with three hits, including his first hit in the big leagues, a double, and his first major league home run. Here's the pitch. Swing and a fly ball, straightaway center field, shallow. Julio racing in. He is there, and on the run, he's got it for the second out of the inning. So now we're one out away from heading back to the hotel. Get a good night's sleep. Get ready for the day game tomorrow. One aboard for the A's. Mariners lead 19-1. That's right, folks. 19-1. They have 19 runs, 23 hits. And they have left, I've got a 10 runner stranded in this game. That's how dominant they've been. Here's the pitch on the way to Alika Williams outside for ball one.
9: It's very easy to overlook when you score 19.
7: Yes. A lot of runners left on, and they scored 19. Hit the pay station. Here's the pitch. Check swing. It's outside on Williams. Ball two. Two balls and no strikes.
9: I mean, the Mariners have, they have five players with three or more hits tonight.
7: Yeah.
9: Wow. That's over half the lineup.
7: Isn't that incredible? Weston Wilson with five hits. His first career five-hit game. Pitch on the way. A strike. And the count is now 2-1 on Williams. Michael Arroyo with three hits. Cole Young with three hits, including a home run, and five runs batted in for Cole.
9: That's a great night.
7: How about that? Here's the pitch. Swinging a foul back. Josh Naylor with two hits and a run batted in. Julio Rodriguez, one, two, three hits. And Dom Canzo, two hits, a home run, and two runs batted in. Randy Rosarena, two hits, a home run, four RBIs. Here's the pitch. Swing and a miss by Williams for strike three. And this ball game is finally over. The Mariners clobber the Athletics tonight here in Sacramento. A final score of 19-1. Mariners were one hit away from matching the club record for hits in a single game. The record 24. They've done it three different times. Last time back in 2004. But they had 23 hits tonight. And they hit the ball all over the place. They had five home runs in the ball game, including Michael Arroyo's first home run in the big leagues. He had his first major league hit, which was a double off the base of the wall in left center field. So the Mariners win it in or out over the Athletics here in Sacramento. A final score of 19-1. And right now, the Mariners are five games behind the Houston Astros, who lost out in Tampa Bay tonight by a score of 3-2. So the Mariners off to a good start on this road trip. The A's won the opening game of the series last night. But now the Mariners and the A's will be the rubber match of the three-game series tomorrow afternoon with Bryce Miller on the mound against Jacob Lopez. For the Mariners, wow, what an offensive showing tonight. 19 runs on 23 base hits. And I'm telling you, everybody was involved in this one. And you couldn't be more happier than the kid, Michael Arroyo, just 21 years of age. With his first hit a double, his second major league hit was a home run onto the roof of the clubhouse, well beyond the wall in left field. And so Shannon Dreher down in the field waiting for a special guest. A lot of Mariner fans right behind the Mariners' first base dugout. They have come out en masse tonight. And now let's go down to the field and Shannon Dreher. Shannon.
8: All right, guys. guys. I'm down here with Cole Young right now, trying not to get run over. I think we're safe over here. Hey, you take a look at this game tonight, and I am tempted to say it's a PCL special, but then there's only one run put up by the other team. What would you say was going on tonight?
10: Yeah, it was just impressive on both sides, and like Wu was dialed in, and it's fun to watch when he's dialed in. So like, no, it's just a great team win, and then like once we get the offense rolling, it just keeps rolling and rolling, and get the momentum going. So it was a great win.
8: Is the Trident still in one piece?
10: I think, yeah. I don't know where it went, but yeah.
8: Five home runs on the night. You know, you hit a couple of balls really hard last night and really didn't completely get paid off for them. How does that play in today?
10: Yeah, for me, like that's a positive. Like hitting balls hard. I try not to look at the results too much. Like if I hit the ball hard, it's a positive. So I was just trying to build the momentum into today and have that same approach. Just hit the ball hard somewhere. And yeah, I was lucky to get a couple hits today. So I'm just going to keep building that.
8: 23 hits is one off the Mariners' record for hits in a ball game. What was that like in the dugout as they just kept coming and everybody had success?
10: Yeah, it's just super contagious. You know, when someone gets a hit, like, you want to go up there and try to get them over or drive them in, but it's a super contagious, and it's always fun in playing games like that.
8: You mentioned Brian Wu. He's given up one earned run and three starts in the month of September. What does it look like from where you're standing?
10: It's fun to watch. He's just coming out and dominating and just, you know, just throwing all his stuff, and I think that's, like, the biggest thing is just, like, trusting all his stuff, and it makes it easy to play defense behind him when he's not, you know, letting any runners on and not giving up any runs. It's just, it's nice to play defense when he's pitching.
8: What was the most impressive home run you saw tonight?
10: Oh, but Arroyo's went pretty far, especially that's his first one too. So I'm sure that was a special moment, and it's fun to watch.
8: Lastly, it almost felt like a home crowd with everything that you had behind the dugout. Can you say something to the fans?
10: Yeah, I mean, that says a lot. Just having a lot of Mariners fans, especially in California, definitely helps us out a lot. Just like having that support, especially on the road, and it's great.
8: All right, quick turnaround, but enjoy this one. Thank you, Cole.
10: Yep.
8: That's Cole Young. I'll send it back to you guys.
7: All right, Shannon, thank you very much. Yeah, what a night for Cole. He had four home runs last season. He hit number 17 in tonight's marathon win over the A's. The Mariners win at a final score of 19-1. Wow, what a ball game tonight here in West Sacramento. And what a night for Michael Arroyo. Three hits. First major league hit, a double, and he also added his first major league home run way out the left field here at Sutter Health Park. 19-1, the Mariners win it. We'll be back with the happy totals.
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15: 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Oh, what a game this is. We just found a gem. Okay, a final run today.
16: Newsflash, Brock likes his own game.
2: Yeah.
9: Well, the Mariners win big, 19-1 the final. They take the second game of the series. The series now all even. 19 runs on 23 hits, Rick. That's a big night offensively.
7: Gary, there's some things that just are hard to explain.
9: Yeah.
7: You know, you come out to a ball game, and it might be a 1-0 game, and then you come out the very next night, it's 19-1. You can't explain this. I mean, the bats just came alive, and they stayed alive, and they kept going. They didn't stop. And like Cole Young said on the postgame interview with Shannon, it was just contagious. And it started with J.P. Crawford's leadoff single at the top of the first inning off the starter Gage jump, and they just kept right on going. Dom Canzone with a 2-run home run, Randy with a 3-run home run in the second, and they just added on to almost a record for runs. The record was 22. They had 19 runs tonight. The record for hits was 24. They had 23 tonight. So it's amazing. I wish we could save some of these and use them tomorrow.
9: Sprinkle them out.
7: We can't, but I look for Bryce Miller to have a good game tomorrow afternoon. But Brian Wu was outstanding.
9: He really was. It was windy today. It did not matter for Wu. One unearned run. And Arroyo, of course, the star of the show as well. First major league hit, first major league home run. He checked a lot of boxes, a lot of firsts tonight for Arroyo.
7: And I'm impressed with Dan Wilson because, like we talked about earlier, when they brought in a right-hander, he stayed with Arroyo, a right-handed hitter in that fourth inning. He could have brought in Lázaro Montez with the wind blowing out to right field to see how far he could hit it across the bridge, you know, way off in the distance. But he stayed with Arroyo, and he got his first major league hit with a double against a right-hander off the base of the wall. And then he walked his next time up, and then how about that home run he hit in the seventh inning onto the roof of the clubhouse for his first big league home run, and he added another base hit later on.
9: Yeah, great night. 19-1, Mariners get the win over the A's. We'll come back. We'll look at the box score. So that may take a while. We'll do that when we return right after this.
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9: 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That will be a very special, very fun weekend, the final weekend of the regular season. Well, this was a special one tonight. 19-1, Mariners beat the A's. 19 runs, 23 hits for the Mariners. They score in every inning but two. It's just monster days across the board. Weston Wilson, his first five-hit game of his career. Arroyo had three hits, including his first home run of his career. Young hit a home run. He had three hits. He drove in five. Naylor had three hits. Julio had three hits. Canzone homered. He drove in two. Randy homered. He drove in four. JP homered. He drove in a couple. And all of that happening while Wu was outstanding. Six innings of three-hit ball. One run not earned, two walks, and five strikeouts. He's faced the same team in back-to-back starts and was dominant. 14 innings and no earned runs on four hits. Very impressive. Mariners win 19-1. We'll come back. We'll take a look at what comes up next for the Mariners tomorrow. You're with us inside the Western Washington Toyota radio booth. More to come right after this.
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9: Mariners win 19-1. The look for the series win tomorrow coming up against the A's. Bryce Miller will take the ball. 105 first pitch. We'll take the air for Trident Talk 2 hours before that. Make sure to join us. And then the pregame show with Shannon an hour before that. Jacob Lopez, the lefty, will take the ball. He's pitched pretty well as of late for the A's. His last nine games, an ERA about 2.5. So I don't know if the Mariners will score 19 again, but we'll see if they can get a series win against the A's coming up tomorrow. Coming up next, we got the postgame show coming your way. We'll start that when we return right after this.
19: Swing and a miss, strike three. The Mariners will play in October.
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3: Got him! A wicked slider. Munoz lets out a yell.
26: Mariners postgame starts now.
4: Welcome to the Mariners postgame show. We'll hand things off to Shannon in a few moments. Mariners win 19-1 over the A's. We'll go through the highlights here. We are not going to get to them all because Shannon would never get a chance to do the rest of the postgame show. So we're going to do a few here. We're going to sprinkle in a few. That's what we're going to do. It was a great start to this one. Mariners get on the board early. Dom Canzone, a two-run home run rocket in the first inning to touch things off for the Mariners.
3: There's a swing and a drive deep to right field. Butler going back, looking up, and goodbye baseball. Dom Canzone with a two-run home run. The wind is blown out to right field. It gets out. We're going to see some home runs tonight, and the Mariners have an early 2-0 lead here in the top of the first inning for Canzone, home run number 22.
4: Yeah, 22nd home run, and then the Mariners, we get a three-run home run in the second from Randy Arozarena to extend the lead.
7: And the next pitch to Randy.
3: Swing and a high fly ball deep to left field. Cortez going back to the warning track, to the wall, looking up. Goodbye, baseball! Randy Arozarena with a high five from first base coach E.Y. Jr., a three-run towering home run to straightaway left field. Holy smokes, Mariners' second home run of the night, and the Mariners now lead the Athletics 5-0 here in the top half of inning number two. And for Randy, home run number 23 on the season. What a year for Randy Arozarena.
4: Yeah, and they were just kind of off and running at that point. Cole Young would add a couple of more as things really started to get away in the fifth inning.
3: Here's the stretch, and the next offer on the way to Cole. Swinging a drive deep into the gap in right center field, going and going, and this one is gone. Goodbye, baseball. Cole Young with his 17th home run of the season onto the berm in right center here at Sutter Health Park. And the Mariners offense getting very healthy in this series against the A's. And it's now the Mariners 9 and the Athletics 1. The Mariners' third home run of the night. And for Cole Young, number 17. And the Mariners tack on two more here in the top of the fifth inning.
4: A lot of Mariners fans here, as you can hear. But Michael Arroyo, the star of the show, his first major league hit in the fourth inning. As he had a great night, three hits, and also his first major league home run in the seventh inning.
6: The 1-1 swung on, blasted, left field, it's high, it's deep, it is way gone! Michael Arroyo, his first major league home run, and it was a big one! A no-doubt rocket to left field. Have a night. First major league hit, first major league home run, Michael Arroyo.
4: Yeah, he had a great night. Everybody had a great night. Wilson had five hits, just 19 runs for the Mariners. They take game two of the series, 19-1, the final. We'll hand things off to Shannon. We come back, more postgame coming your way right after this.
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1: And the next pitch to Randy. Swing and a high fly ball deep to left field. Cortez going back to the warning track to the wall. Looking up. Goodbye, baseball. Randy Arozarena with a high five from first base coach E.Y. Jr. A three-run towering home run to straightaway left field. Holy smokes, Mariners' second home run of the night. And the Mariners now lead the Athletics 5-0 here in the top half of inning number two. And for Randy, home run number 23 on the season. What a year for Randy Arozarena.
2: What a year for Randy Arozarena. What a night for the Mariners. They needed one of these, a laugher, and it was success up and down the lineup and on the side of the pitching as well. So much so that the 19-1 win that they put up here in Sacramento represents their largest victory margin in the history of the franchise. Welcome to the postgame show. Shannon Dreyer coming to you from the Western Washington Toyota broadcast booth here at Sutter Health Park. We've got Charlie Furbush back at the shop on East Lake. I hope you were comfortable for this one. Do you have snacks? Were you able to settle
3: in? They're gone. The snacks are gone. Yeah. Okay. I got through them all and said, oh, man, this is what a sight. Just a great, especially after last night, right? You're just curious how the team would respond after that gut punch. And I think 19 runs and 23 hits is the answer.
2: Yeah, 99 out of 100 times you're going to win when you do that, or so somebody once said, I believe. Yeah, you know, and I think just seeing the way that they did it and everybody, I think Cal was the only one who didn't have a hit tonight. Is that right?
3: That
2: he
3: is
2: got on
3: correct.
2: Base. I think
3: yes.
2: He walked a couple of times. We're joking with some people. Why is he still in the game? Well, he doesn't have a hit yet. He'll be fine with that, I am sure. But nice to see, you know, three hits from Julio, three hits from Josh Naylor, three hits from Cole Young, five hits from Weston Wilson and Michael Arroyo, which, you know, he has not had many opportunities as of yet, but did get the start at DH tonight. What did you see from him in those at-bats?
3: You know, he really just looked comfortable up there. And when you think about, when you look at the home run specifically, he did a really good job of keeping his hands inside the ball because it wasn't a pitch that was just completely over the middle. So he really did a good job keeping his hands inside and then, you know, throwing the barrel at it and just absolutely hit a moonshot. So, I mean, to be able to get your first major league hit and then to have your first major league home run, I mean, this is a night you're going to tell your grandkids about.
2: Had his first major league hit, which was a double. He had his first major league single, first major league home run, first major league RBIs. So big, big night. The first time that he gets, I think, the full start at DH, and a lot of fun to see, and a lot of fun to see the relationship that he has got with Laz Montes. They are best friends. They've been together throughout the minor leagues forever. And Laz was down on the field watching. He was sitting in the dugout on the upper bench watching as Arroyo was doing his walk-off interview on TV with Brad Adam. And I asked Laz, hey, what'd you think of that home run that he hit? And he just lit up and he said, let me tell you, I did everything I could to help him. This is what I did. And he turned around and faced the wall. And he said, I couldn't watch when he was hitting.
3: I love that.
2: He said he didn't know that he hit a home run until he heard the sound of it. And he said, I turned around three times and he got three hits. Keep that up, Laz. Good job. But, you know, it's a totally different, I think, energy when you inject that into a particular club that's had struggles throughout the year.
3: Yeah, and that's what you need. Sometimes you need young guys to come up and make their debut and kind of just inject some energy into the lineup or into the pitching staff. So it was just a really great sight to see. We've seen it a couple times this year, and you know, I think that's what good teams are made of. You know, they're made of solid major league veterans and young guys coming into their, you know, into their own. So just great to have this happen, you know, early on, because everyone knows when you first get called up, you know, it's quite a milestone and there's a lot happening, and you know, more than anything, it seems like there's more happening off the field. And to be able to get to the clubhouse and have your friends, and you know, for Arroyo having Laz there, that's just another level of comfortability that allows him to go out and be himself. So it's just a great sight to see. And you know, all around the board, just the hitting, the offense.

0: it was just, I mean, obviously you take away the end when it's a position player, but, you know, up until that point, they really just took advantage of every opportunity, and it just felt like this is exactly the team and offense we've been waiting to see.
1: Yeah, you know, the offense is there somewhere. We've seen it pop up time and time again, and I guess this is just the latest example of the things that they can do. Let's go ahead, and we will hear, I believe, from Arroyo a little bit later in the show. We will also hear from Brian Wu. We haven't even mentioned what he did tonight and what he has been doing. We'll get to that in the next segment, but let's go ahead and hear from the skipper, Dan Wilson, after the Mariners' 19-1 win over the A's.
2: Yeah, you know, unbelievable offensive effort tonight, and guys just came out swinging. Really good approach again on jump today. You know, it looked like maybe he was hurt there after the second inning. The velo was definitely down, and we noticed that, but, you know, we took advantage of what we got, and then Brian Wu took the rest. I thought he was fantastic again today. You know, just had the look in his eye and you know, shut him down. Just allowed our offense to continue to put runs on the board, and you know, really good at bats. We're driving the ball, the ballpark. You know, just a lot of really good things offensively.
3: You guys have been grinding for so long. Just how much of a relief is this? How much of a release is it, I suppose, for guys to be able to?
2: Yeah, no doubt. I mean, these ones are good to feel, you know, that confidence from, and you know, so much work is going into it, and really good at bats all up and down. Huge night for Michael Arroyo too, you know, getting his first hit and then adding on a lot more to that, and first homer, you know, just really exciting stuff tonight offensively.
3: With this building, could you feel something like, I mean, again, you've had some fits and starts along the way, but you've known this, you're capable of something like this.
2: Yeah, I mean, right? I think, you know, I don't know if you feel something like this coming, but I think, you know, we've been on the other side of these, and you know, those are difficult ones, but these guys, I think it's just a matter of the way they went about it, the way they put at-bats together, the way, you know, we were hitting the ball all over the ballpark. I just thought, you know, the overall approach tonight was where it needed to be, and really a great one to build on and continue to move from.
4: Is there any point where you're looking at one of your coaches, looking at some of the players with this feeling of, I can't believe what I'm seeing, that my gosh?
2: I mean, you know, I think we know our guys can hit, and you know, yeah, you don't anticipate putting up as many runs as we did tonight, but these guys, you know, continue to fight, continue to play hard, continue to put the work in here, you know, tonight was a really good indication of all that.
1: And that was the skipper right there. And, you know, the thing that struck me early on, and I actually tweeted it out, Charlie, the first tweet that I put out was on the Can Zone home run, and I noted that there was wind, there could be more.
0: And there were
1: five total tonight, but there's always, and the Mariners have been on the other side of this when they've given up the runs, and I feel like it happened here too. Was the wind not blowing out for the other side? Well, there was something that was, I think, putting a stranglehold on the other side, and that's what Brian Wu was doing. And we're going to get to that next as we continue here on the NC Machinery.
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13: He steps into the 1-2. Swung on and missed. A devastating sweeper that Geloff swings through. The fifth strikeout for Wu. He has been on tonight. Six innings without an earned run tonight against the A's. Quite a follow-up from his last start against the A's in Seattle.
1: Brian Wu, quite impressive tonight. Six innings, three hits, one run, two walks, five strikeouts. Could have stayed out there longer, but they didn't need him to, and why not just take a little bit off of his workload as he was out there for 80 pitches, 57 strikes, 12 swing and miss, very heavy on the fastball, and continuing a trend that we have seen in the month of September. Shannon Dreyer, Charlie Furbush with you as the Mariners take out the Athletics 19-1 to even up the series at one game apiece here in Sacramento. And I think the simplest way to put it, Charlie, is it appears Brian Wu is back.
0: Without a doubt. You look at how he's pitched in September. You look at that last outing. And honestly, he dominates the Athletics. It is so fun to watch. And there was a little pop-up on the TV tonight talking about all of the great, you know, starting pitchers that have pitched against the A's over the course of their franchise. And Wu has a 1.95 ERA in 11 starts against the A's, which looked like it was the number one of any pitcher that have had that many starts. So, you know, he certainly is happy to face them and just built off that last start. And it was so great to give him some early runs so then he could, you know, fall into his routine and exactly what he does. And, you know, what Dan said is kind of true. He has a look in his eye, and I feel like I see that from time to time where he has this laser focus, and he is just ready to go out there and dismantle every hitter. So I think you just saw a great performance tonight, and it really felt like, you know, hey, I got this, guys. You give me a couple runs, and we'll be okay. But, yeah, they got a little bit more than a couple tonight.
1: He had some long waits, and again, they're in the minor league park, so normally in any other park, he would go down in the tunnel,
0: right.
1: He would focus, he would do whatever it is he does to kind of keep himself in his game. You can't do that here. You have to stay in a very small dugout, although with him, that might help. You know, he gets pumped up by competition. He is somebody that you'll see, you know, he comes out of the games a lot of times. If it's a good game, he'll stay out there. He'll be cheering on teammates. So who knows? This one might have been a little bit extra fun for him, and maybe that gave him a little bit extra, too. But I also imagine when you get that lead, that can be a little bit distracting, too. Are you thinking, do you have to just go after them? You know, how do you handle that to get, you know, your team back up to the plate? Maybe he was asked that. Let's find out. Here's Brian Wu from the clubhouse.
3: Brian, just how much fun was that, and how much did you guys need that?
14: Yeah, both, definitely. Just, you know, trying to fight and claw, you know. It is what it is. Like, just like I said, just keep doing whatever you can to win today's game. Worry about tomorrow. Don't worry about yesterday. Just do whatever you can to win today's game. And, you know, look up at the end of it, and whatever happens, happens. But fight with the opportunity that you got.
3: Yeah. You know the offense has been grinding all year. For them to kind of be able to release like this, have a game like this, just could you kind of feel that in the dugout?
14: Yeah, I mean, obviously it's a good place to do it. Ball flies. You know, if you can get some guys just rolling a little bit, some confidence going, you know, some balls drop here and you get a couple, you know, kind of lucky hits or, you know, just get guys going a little bit. Obviously, can be tough playing in Seattle sometimes, just running out of luck, hit some balls hard and, you know, but it's, yeah, good for the confidence, guys in the lineup, everybody, to get some hits and, you know, just get guys rolling a little bit.
4: What's the mood like? What are the comments on the bench like when you're at 10 runs, 12 runs, 14 runs, when you have a night like this?
14: Yeah, I mean, it's loose, it's fun, but I think the more important thing is just, you know, guys that are getting opportunities to play, taking full advantage of the opportunities, and then, you know, even bigger is showing up tomorrow, not, you know, with no assumptions if today is going to be any, you know, it's going to be different than yesterday. You know, show up ready to play. Nothing's promised in each game. So, you know, show up tomorrow ready to take the series.
1: And that's Brian Wu there. And what jumps out to me about him, Charlie, is just the awareness of the entire picture. You know, it's not just what he's doing. He's always talking entire team.
0: Yeah, and that's what great pitchers, great teammates do. You know, it's like, yeah, I mean, I did my job, but I'm going to give credit to everyone else because it really allows him to go out and be himself. And, you know, he's right. Like, he's right in so many ways when he says, it's just about today. It's just about tonight. We can't think about yesterday. We can't think about tomorrow. And you kind of, you know, and you know this, you just have to focus on today. And it's like, we look and we talked about the September schedule and we've looked at, you know, what this thing can, you know, look like for the Mariners as they try to make a late playoff push here. And at the end of the day, when you're in that clubhouse, the only thing you can do is focus on your job tonight and do the best you can to give yourself a chance. So, I think you take that mentality, you know, day to day, and it's great that he is giving some credit to the younger guys in the team, guys that are stepping up, and this is just exactly what you want for a team to come together. And now with, you know what, 13 games left, the gas pedal's on, and show up tomorrow and do it again. And I think that'll be the real test, is how they can carry over tonight into tomorrow.
1: 13 left now, 5 out, as the Astros did lose tonight. The Rangers won, I believe. And, you know, we're going to keep an eye on that number until it just doesn't exist anymore. So I know that the ups and downs can be tough to follow along. I'm going to enjoy any good win that they have, and this was certainly one of them. I think you do hear a little bit of the bittersweet in his voice, and that, you know, he wishes that things were different and that it wasn't, you know, the situation that it was right now. But I think it's an important thing, and I talked to Dan Wilson about this a little bit before the game. Brian Wu hasn't had a ton of struggle in the big leagues until this year. And his struggle wasn't even, we've seen much bigger struggles, but he came in expecting, I think, that he was going to lead this rotation as he did last year.
0: Right.
1: You know, he was the healthy one. He was the one who posted start until the postseason, unfortunately. And that, I think, really fueled his fire, too, coming into the year. It's like he wanted to be healthy throughout and you know, for that very end that he kind of almost missed last year. He got in there a little bit. And he had that determination, and he carried himself that way, and he stumbled out of the gates a little bit. And he had a long stretch where he just wasn't quite himself, where he wasn't able to get the fastball to the top rung. And it was struggle, and it took a while. But I think you look at him now and where he's at, and still, he's got a good chance to end the season with an ERA under 4, and he won't care about that if they're not in the postseason and they don't realize their goals, and the chances of all of that are you know, very, very slim at this point. But there, I think there's a lot that he can take away from this year to put that behind him.
0: Yeah, without a doubt. And, you know, you look at just the combination between his fastball at the top of the zone, but I really like the sinker, and he mixes that with the slider. It'd be nice to see like a video of the pitch halfway, you know, to the plate. You know, it probably looks the exact same to the hitter, and then one comes, you know, down and in, the other one goes down and away. So it's a pretty nice repertoire of weapons he can rely on and kind of get guys out. So, you know, when you go through struggles, you have to, you know, realize it and own it, and this game will humble you real quick. So whenever you think you have it figured out, you know, you have a bad outing, and you have to deal with, you know, what adjustments you have to make. And it just seems like, you know, Brian just wants to continue to learn and continue to get better. And I think we just continue to see him be, you know, the great version that we saw last year. And what a great time for this to happen for this rotation.
1: And the compete in him is, he always leads with compete. He is a competitor.
0: Yeah, he's the best. I've said this before, probably to you when we've, you know, done previous post games, but you know, I've said this to a lot of people and even some young athletes is go watch Brian Wu pitch, and not just his repertoire. Look at how he controls himself. He's probably one of the best breathers on the mound. He really like, as simple as that sounds, like he's really in control of his breathing and making sure that he's not letting the game speed up on him. So I think that even when he was struggling on the road earlier in the season, he was still kind of sticking to those things that got him there and kept him successful. And I saw a lot tonight when they, you know, zoom in on the camera and he's just taking a nice deep breath, letting it out, and then going to fire a pitch. And I think that actually can really help pitchers, and probably hitters for that matter, is just to set yourself up and try and really elevate that focus at its maximum.
1: Yeah, he's been a practicing breather for a long time. George Kirby is as well. In fact, I was going through a lot of stuff over this last couple of days, and I found an interview with Kirby from 22 talking about that and how he was just getting into it, which I thought was interesting. And then the breathing was a big part of Andrés Muñoz's turnaround when he had his struggle.
0: Yeah.
1: This year, too. And it's so funny because you always think of hitters, you can't overswing, you can't overtry, you can't try harder. You have to be in control as a swinger. And you don't always think about that with pitchers, but it's exactly the same.
0: Yeah, it is. And it's something that you don't realize when it's happening. And if you haven't learned or haven't failed or had to make an adjustment, I think that sometimes you, as a pitcher, even as a hitter, you may realize that you're a little more tense than you should be. And when you're playing good baseball and when you're playing the best version of yourself, you're playing free and easy and it's kind of relaxed and you're not really pressing. And I think that's, you know, kind of a thing you learn through experience. And it's just great that, you know, it has continued to be a weapon for Brian. You know, it's not on the stat sheet. It's not something that you'd see at any point unless you watched the game and actually knew, you know, what he was doing. And it just, I think, you know, it's great to hear that Kirby's doing it and other guys, because it does help you just stay in control, trust your stuff, and kind of not worry about the external factors within a game.
1: That is the voice of Charlie Furbush. When we come back, we're going to take a look at everything that's been going on around the rest of baseball, some other surprises around the league as well. That as we continue here on the NC Machinery Merrick.
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13: The 1-1 swung on, blasted, left field, it's high, it's deep, it is way gone! Michael Arroyo, his first major league home run, and it was a big one! A no-doubt rocket to left field. Have a night, first major league hit, first major league home run, Michael Arroyo.
1: Michael Arroyo literally hit that out of the ballpark and on top of the clubhouse that is across the way and behind left center field. They did find the ball by climbing up on the roof of the clubhouse. It is kind of fun. You do see sights here that you don't see anywhere else. So this is kind of enjoyable to see things like that. Actually, Michael was taking pictures of the ball not too long ago out. You could see him out in the outfield grass away, across the way from where we are at. But, how funny. I mean, any major league home run is going to be great, but to think that your first major league home run came in a building that I'm assuming he's hit a home run in this building as a minor leaguer.
0: Yeah, exactly. But you'll never not remember this night, and it's just a magical thing that can happen. And I think, you know, when you look at just the prospects and the guys coming up in this organization, a lot of talent, and Arroyo is one of them. He had a really strong season this year and continued to prove that he's ready to be a major league player. And I think we saw exactly what the Mariners have seen all year, and what he did tonight is just a perfect example, and I think it's just the bright future for sure.
1: It's going to be interesting to see how they put it all together. The pieces don't fit together easily, but and you're seeing that right now, and that, you know, they're being Laz and Michael have pretty much been limited to the DH spot, and they're trying to, you know, keep things going right now. But you get into next year, and well, plenty of time in the offseason to talk about it, but the team's very left-handed, so Royal, that's going to come in handy a little bit there without question. But does he play, you know, he's primarily a second baseman. Well, that position is filled nicely, thank you, by Cole Young. And could he play out in left field? He's got a lot of work out there. He's been playing out there in AAA. Would imagine they will have him try and play that in winter ball this year as well. You know, how is this all going to fit together? We shall see, but it is great to have those options. It's good to have them getting some experience right now. And with Laz, you know it's about the thunder, you know it's about the home runs, you know there will be strikeouts, and that's going to be a part of it. Arroyo is more of a pure hitter. In fact, they had said, you know, for a long time, he's the best pure hitter in the Mariners organization. And I'd like to see him play every day. I'd like to see what that looks like against, you know, different handedness in pitchers and different kinds of pitching and whatnot. But I was, you know, I'll be honest, I was surprised we saw the home run as soon as we did with him. I thought that he was going to be a little bit more contained, a little bit more of what we saw in spring training, where he was very controlled in his at-bats, but saw the opportunity there and showed that he's got that tool in the kit as well. So it is, when you talk about the youth and kind of the options and how it's presenting different things, you know, the Mariners could use a pure hitter. They could also use a real thumper as well. Mm-hmm. And see, you know, the two of them up at the same time, makes you wish the season was a month longer.
0: Without a doubt. And, you know, it's, as we look even ahead, I can't help but think that these next seven games are going to be the most important games that you're going to have to keep yourself in this. Obviously, coming back home with the two against Houston, but, you know, you do what you're supposed to do here, you know, tomorrow, and then go to L.A. and Colorado and get it done. And, you know, you can still be right in this, right? I think some things got to go your way, but, you know, to your point, that maybe you look at, you know, changing it up a little bit, playing these guys a little more, and if you got to ride the hot hand, go for it. And if Arroyo's got to be in there, then so be it. At the end of the day, the Mariners need to score more runs, and if this is just one way to do it, I don't see why they wouldn't.
1: Well, we shall see what that looks like in the coming days. But right now, we're going to take a look at what has been going on around the rest of baseball with the Chevy Equinox scoreboard, bigger, bolder, and built for the Northwest. The all-wheel drive Equinox is where Northwest adventures begin. A lot's been going on today. Two teams entered the day with the possibility of clinching a postseason berth, and that did not happen with both of them. We will start in New York. In the Bronx, the Yankees had a shot to lock up a postseason berth today and do so with Gerrit Cole on the hill, who's been pitching very well. That didn't happen tonight. The Yankees got absolutely thumped by the Mets 12-2. Francisco Lindor, three home runs in that ball game. Gerrit Cole got shelled and talked about it after the game and said it's kind of back to the drawing board for him. Zach Thornton, a rookie starter, was kind of a, you know, a little bit more of the soft stuff from him, is the one who shut down the Yankees. So, you know, sometimes you run into that this time of the year, and it can be a tough thing for the clubs. But Yankees, who seem to be rolling, got shut down by the Mets today in the Subway Series. Kind of strange to see the Subway Series so late in the season.
0: Yeah, it is. But, you know, obviously they timed it up with the 9/11 stuff. So, you know, it's always nice to see the New York teams going at it. I think that's a rivalry that will exist forever. And like you said, you know, there are certain times where a soft throwing guy going up against an ace may get it done. And I think that's where, you know, goes back to like Brian Wu's comments. Like, you just have to worry about tonight. You're not going to have to worry about tomorrow or yesterday, and, you know, take care of business and do your job. And sometimes nothing's handed to you. So,
1: So that is what happened in New York. We'll go ahead and take a look at what happened in Chicago. And the Cubs beat the Pirates 4-3. Paul Skeens on the hill fared a little bit better than he has been of late. Seven innings, a 4-hit, 2-run, 1-walk, 4-strikeout ball. How close have you been watching him this year? I know there's been a lot of consternation and that he was not been just absolutely lights out this year.
0: Yeah, I've been, you know, as a fellow LSU guy myself, so I've been on Skeens since I saw him back in Baton Rouge for the first time and said, whoa, this is unbelievable. And he's obviously skyrocketed up to the majors and just had an incredible start to his career. But, you know, you always wonder when a guy comes up and absolutely dominates, you know, when you're going to see the league catch up or you're going to have some regression in how you react. And I think that, you know, he really continues to kind of be this workhorse of a pitcher. So you may be seeing a little bit of a diminished velocity, but, you know, as we've seen that with other pitchers in this league, you figure out a way to continue to be yourself. So it doesn't mean he can't be great, but he certainly, I think, is being challenged in ways that he's probably never been challenged as a pitcher. But it's always great to see the studs of the league bounce back, and he's going to be, you know, one of the best pitchers in this era for as long as he's in the league.
1: Yeah, I mean, it just goes to show, as great as you are, there is always still a lot more to be learned in this game. It will humble you. Not that I'm saying it's humbled him or, you know, it hasn't been terrible, but rare is the player who just takes off and then goes and goes and goes and goes. You know, sometimes that bump comes in the first year, sometimes it comes in the third, but those bumps do come, and even Paul Skeens has had to endure that a bit this year. Tigers beat the Rockies 11-7. It was the Blue Jays over the Orioles 7-3. Nationals won better than the Angels, beat them 6-5. Padres making a bit of a run right now. They beat the Giants 7-6. Boston Red Sox over the Royals 5-1. Twins beat the Guardians 4-3. The other team that could clinch today and did not was the Dodgers. They fell to the Marlins 4-3 in Miami. Tyler Glasnow takes the loss in that one. As we mentioned earlier, the Astros lost today. The Rays beat them 3-2, and Yordan Alvarez was out of that lineup again today, Charlie.
0: Yeah, they're obviously trying to keep him healthy, and you know, you don't want to risk any injuries right now. I think that's where, especially when you're in the hunt. But I think that's a good thing. At the end of the day, for the Mariners, if he's down and is not helping the Astros continue to, you know, lead the way in the West, that's just going to give the Mariners just a better chance to sneak in.
1: Brewers, they clinched last night. They scored 20 last night. They scored 13 today. Put those two together, I believe you get 33. That's the most runs that they have scored in consecutive days in franchise history as they beat the Reds 13-9. They are a machine right now offensively.
0: Yeah, I mean, and running the show, Pat Murphy, I think, is just an incredible manager, and he gets it, and the players get it. So it's always nice, I think, you know, seeing the small market teams, you know, show out. And the Brewers, they've been in the playoffs and continued to be kind of a force in the Central for years. So you know, I think once they get in the playoffs with Mizorowski leading the way, they're going to be probably the team to beat right there with the Dodgers.
1: Yeah, the question will be is can they back him up? It's the pitching that has been the problem when they get there. Or actually, that's not going to be the question. The question is going to be can they do what they have been doing with a smaller ball against the good pitching? And
0: correct.
1: That's just, yes, there we go. That's what I was trying to
0: nailed
1: say
0: it.
1: Right there. It's the offense. Wait a second. No, the pitching is just fine. I'm really intrigued to see it. This might be the year. And they have been hanging on forever. It'll be really fun to see if it is them, you know, from the National League, if they are able to overcome everything that they, you know, have not been able to in years past. And all these runs that they are putting up right now are just a precursor for what they're going to be able to do. And I'm not saying they're going to score 20 or even 13, but if you can get four, you know.
0: Yeah.
1: I think you're going to be in pretty good shape in the postseason, so we will certainly keep an eye on them. We had the Braves beating the Phillies 12-2. The White Sox walk off the Cardinals. Randall Grichuk down to his final strikeout or strike comes away. Actually, it's not a walk off. What have I done here? We'll just say the White Sox beat the St. Louis Cardinals. Rangers over the Diamondbacks 6-2. And then, of course, right here, it was the Mariners over the Athletics 19-1. So, quick look at the standings as the day comes to a close. The Rays holding on to a 4-game lead over the Yankees in the East. Boston Red Sox are 8.5 back. Chicago White Sox, Cleveland, they are hot on their heels right now. White Sox with just a 1.5 game lead over the Guardians. And the Astros are up 2 on the Rangers, 5 on the Mariners. In the senior circuit, Philadelphia Phillies 6 behind the Braves. Milwaukee Brewers, of course, have locked up a playoff spot and are up 10 on the Cubs. Dodgers up 10 on the Padres. And then your wild card standings, Yankees, Red Sox, and Guardians would be in if the season ended today with the Blue Jays out 1, the Rangers 2, Orioles 3, Twins 4.5, and there are the Mariners at 5. In other words, that's not looking too good. Go for that division. Go for that division. And in the National League, it's a lot closer. The Cubs in the top spot up 2.5. Philadelphia Phillies up 1.5. Padres even. Then the Diamondbacks have got a shot at 1.5 back. And then it all kind of drops off with the Pirates 6.5 back and everybody below that. So that situation is getting a lot more clear right there. And I want to check one thing. So, yeah, I mean, Charlie, the worst thing I think that could happen, and this would be a sad thing if it happened, what's going on in the Central? What if the White Sox don't make it? What if the Guardians do overtake them?
0: Yeah, I mean, that's where we're all scoreboard watching day to day. And when these races get tight right at the end, every win matters. And, you know, it's always one of those things where however it unfolds and whoever ends up making the playoffs, and especially if it comes down to one game, let's say, you know, it may not be that game in the last 15 games of the season. You could pick a game back in April or May and say, oh, how did we blow that game? We should have won that game. So it just continues to show that every win matters, and it is so important to leave it all out in the field. And, you know, when you still have a chance, you got to keep fighting, and you got to, you know, keep putting your best foot forward. So if you got a chance to go win a division, you know, you got to go for it. And especially now at the end of the season, right, this is where all the divisions are playing each other. So you're going to be playing these huge matchups where the swings can happen so fast. And it's super exciting to watch.
1: It's exciting, and it's insane when you think it's 162 games, and it does this every year.
0: I know, right?
1: Baseball. Baseball. All right. When we come back, we're going to get you all set for what comes up tomorrow. You are listening to us on the NC Machinery Mariners Radio Network.
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13: Here's the 1-1. Swung on, ripped, right center field. It's back, it's deep, that is gone! J.P. Crawford, two-run home run. It is home run derby for the Mariners in West Sacramento. The fifth home run of the night for the Mariners. They have opened it. It is wide open now, 12-1, Mariners.
1: Five home runs for the Mariners tonight, who beat the A's 19-1. That is the largest margin of victory in Mariners team history. Their 23 hits came up one shy of the team record. So a good one here tonight. You have been listening to us on the Alaska Airlines Mariners postgame show, brought to you by the official airline of your Seattle Mariners. We've got a quick turnaround, so we got to get out of here. We have baseball tomorrow, and it's going to be a pitching matchup of Bryce Miller and Jacob Lopez on the hill. And Bryce, they've been kind of had the short hook the last couple of times he's been out there. He's gone some good stuff for about four innings, and Dan's gone out and gotten him. They'll have some bullpen if that is the situation tomorrow as well, as bullpen got a good rest today for the most part. What do you want to see from Bryce, Charlie?
0: Yeah, I think I just want to see a nice efficient outing, being able to attack with his fastball early and get ahead. And I think, he wants to go deep in the game. I don't think he wants to have the short leash, but, at the end of the day, these are really, really important games. So if there's a time to take him out and limit damage or, play the matchups, I think it's worth doing, as we've seen in the last couple outings. But, he's a guy that, is also can be really, really dominant. And I think the Mariners are going to do the best they can to, try to bring out the best in Bryce. So it's nice that, just looking at this earlier, I'm like, I think the one guy we, has kind of fallen off into the realm of where you don't know what's going on yet is Emerson Hancock, who's really done such a tremendous job this year. And, just nice to have this Bryce Miller fill right in once he got hurt. So if he can continue to kind of be that guy and dominate at the top of the zone with his heater and mix in that splitter, I think he can be, give him some early runs just with, like we saw tonight, and he can have a good, six inning outing. I'm pretty confident in it.
1: Yeah, we've seen it before from him, and tomorrow would be absolutely a good day, and we'd like to see him out there as long as he possibly can.
0: Mm-hmm.
1: And we will see what that looks like tomorrow. That is going to wrap it up, I think, for us here tomorrow. Man, I hope they have some runs left for tomorrow. That would be good if they could just kind of continue to keep.
0: Yeah, no, for real. Like, that is going to be, like, this could be the precipice of something great to come, right? Like, they had this immense, crazy offensive outbreak. They score 19 runs, 23 hits, just everything is going their way. How do you translate that and just pick up a little bit from yesterday onto tomorrow, right?
1: Like, well, you do what Laz Montes does. You just turn around when your best friend on the team is hitting.
0: At this point, whatever it takes, I would do that every time, right? I mean, we're a little superstitious, so why not? Why not do a little something strange, you know, if it's going to help you get wins, and knowing that there's 13 games left and, you know, you're five games back, can you go on a run here? And then before you know it, you get back home, you're playing against Houston for two. Can you make another jump there and then go back against the Angels? And I mean, whatever, you never know. You could be there in the end. And I'm as hopeful as any Mariner fan out there. I think they have the talent. And if this is tonight is just the start of it, then let's make some magic happen.
1: All right. Well, that magic may happen tomorrow at 1:05 with the first pitch. We're going to be looking at a noon pregame show and an 11 o'clock Trident Talk. That is going to wrap it up for us here tonight. I want to thank Rick Riz and Gary Hill on the call. Charlie Furbush back at the shop on Eastlake. And, of course, Nathan Gamet keeping us on track. Tune in tomorrow. Again, there will be baseball. 1:05 first pitch, noon pregame show, 11 o'clock Trident Talk.
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17: Guys haven't even been here, so I don't think it's anything. We just got to, you know, make sure we're locked into our details, and it's going to be an incredible environment. It always is down there, and, you know, two good teams that were in the playoffs last year, but none of that has any bearing this year, and so it'll be a great test for us.
18: Yeah, fresh start on both sides. Speaking of fresh starts.
19: Dolphins at Raiders.
18: Hey, Ryan Fitzpatrick, a former Dolphins quarterback, Raiders. In year one, with Clint Kubiak, Jeff Hafley making his Miami debut, Fitz on the Fitz and Wit podcast saying if the Dolphins lose this one, they could lose them all.
20: If the Dolphins lose to the Raiders in Vegas on Sunday, I think they're going to go 0-17 this year. I think they'll be the first team in NFL history to go 0-17. Let's look at the Dolphins' schedule. They're playing the NFC North. So, you tell me, do you got them beating Detroit, Minnesota, Green Bay, or Chicago this year?
21: Nope.
20: No. They're playing the AFC West, so let's just say that the Raiders beat them. Do you have them beating Denver this year, or Kansas City, or the Chargers?
21: Zero chance.
20: Okay. So, we're breaking it down that way. Okay. Now, let's look at the three teams that they play that aren't in those divisions. They're at San Francisco.
21: Okay.
20: They're playing Cincy, who's apparently playing in the AFC Championship game.
21: Right, so there are different.
20: And they're at Indy. Are they winning any of those three games?
21: The caveat, or either or, is Daniel Jones healthy. If it's Anthony Richardson, I think that there's a chance.
20: So Daniel Jones, let's say he's healthy, so they're not winning that game.
21: Okay.
20: So that leaves you the division. Patriots twice, I say no chance. Bills twice, I say no chance. So they're playing the Jets twice, and that's their shot.
21: That's their shot.
20: And as I talked about last week, I think the Jets are much improved this year, and they're going to show it on the field. So I'm sitting there looking at it going, I don't see a whole lot of wins in there, Witt. So let's make the bold prediction, 0-17.
18: Yeah, tune in to Football Sunday, presented by Gusto, for a doubleheader. The Bears visiting the Panthers at 1 p.m., immediately following the Dolphins and the Raiders at 4:25. 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
19: Cowboys at Giants.
18: Yeah, the nightcap Sunday night football in New Jersey. Cowboys and Giants. ESPN's Chris Canty played for both teams. Says Dallas needs to stop talking and start acting.
28: I don't remember the Dallas Cowboys with Dak Prescott and CeeDee Lamb and this current core of players being as boisterous as they are this season. And I don't have an issue with, you know, them being confident, but I have an issue with them saying, let's proclaim dominance. How about just go out and win the game? That's all that matters. Go 1-0 every single week. And I know that's boring, it's cliche, it's coach speak, but guess what? The best teams are methodical in terms of how they navigate the marathon that is the NFL regular season. And ultimately, at the end, they're in places that they want to be. It's been a long time since we could say the Cowboys were where they wanted to be at season's end.
18: Yeah, Canty on unsportsmanlike, one of the more intriguing matchups between a pair of NFC East rivals. Up next, volume up for our top sound from Saturday. This is SportsCenter All Night here on ESPN Radio.
2: 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Malik Willis leads the Miami Dolphins into Las Vegas to face Kirk Cousins and the Raiders.
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2: 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You're storming the field after you beat Western Michigan? 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We've never stormed the field ever. 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
0: Number five.
3: Nick, quite a day in college football. We start with the biggest upset in the young season. Oklahoma State victorious. Dave Hunziker from Learfield.
4: One more snap and that will be the ballgame. Unbelievable. Snap.
3: Louisiana Tech's Jordan McCray makes it interesting against LSU with a pick six. Kyle Schauschberger with the call from Learfield.
5: Braylon Moore in that purple jersey will snap the football. Levitt looking left right away. Darts went over. Picked off. It's intercepted by Jordan McCray at the goal line. He's galloping across midfield. 45. 35. They're not going to get him. Jordan McCray all the way to the house. They pick six.
0: Number three.
3: Another INT to the house. This one from Texas A&M's Marco Jones on ESPN Radio.
6: Always heels on the 40-yard line. He takes the snap in a crouch, fakes a handoff, looks to the near side, hit as he throws. Ball is up. It's intercepted by the Aggies. There goes Marco Jones. Nobody's going to get him. The 10, the 5, touchdown Texas A&M. He spikes the ball in celebration. TJ Searcy deflected it, and there are 11 players at the goal post.
3: Texas couldn't be stopped in the fourth. The rip a win away from number one Ohio State. Craig Way from Learfield with the final call.
7: Shotgun snap to Sayin. Back the throw. Flings it up. Downfield. The pass.

0: final call.
1: Shotgun snap to Sagan, back the throw, flings it up, downfield. The pass is knocked away, and in fact, intercepted by Grayson Littleton. What a way to end it! How about this Texas Longhorn team?
2: They held that man downfield.
1: 20 points down.
2: Littleton's the point.
1: To be the top-ranked Ohio State Buckeyes. Final score, the Texas Longhorns 24, the Ohio State Buckeyes 23.
3: Number one.
0: Humphrey Grace of Kentucky with a short pick six against Alabama on the JMI Sports Network.
4: Elon Russell in the gun. Brooks goes in motion to the far side. Play fake. Quick throw near side. Back up into the air.
5: About as exciting as it got in Lexington for those home fans. Little defensive flavor to our Saturday Top Sound. Couple of defensive scores. Strong bounce back for Bama in that win over Kentucky. LSU waking up after a slow start as well. Going to need to get that offense in gear for next week's Kiffin Bowl in Oxford. That should be a really fun one. Nick DeLuca here with you. SportsCenter all night. We'll go back to baseball. Yankees and Mets in the Bronx. Empire State Building. Orange and blue.
6: The 2-0. Swing and a high fly ball. Deep right field. This one is out of here. Grand slam, Francisco Lindor. 11-2 Mets at Yankee Stadium.
5: Keith Radd on the call, 880 ESPN New York. Lindor with his 24th career multi-homer game as a shortstop, tying Ernie Banks for the second most in Major League history. The Mets win it 12-2, their 10-run win tied for the largest against the Yankees in the series history. Struggles continue for Gerrit Cole. He has allowed 7 home runs in his last 2 starts, the most of any 2-start span in his career, lost snapping a Yankees 6-game home winning streak. The Marlins taking on the Dodgers. LA on the road trying to extend their 8-game winning streak. Otto Lopez said other ideas.
7: 2-0. Line shot right field, base hit. Hernandez trots in to score from third. Conine to second, and the Marlins have the lead on an RBI single from Otto Lopez. 3-2 Miami in the second.
5: 104.3 WQAM on the call. The Dodgers' longest active major league winning streak snapped at 8 games. Pete Fairbanks nailing down a save for Miami as his strong season continues. The Red Sox and the Royals. Willier Abreu with the big blow.
8: 2-2 pitch. Swing and a shot. High into right center field. Back at the track. At the wall. Off the wall. Jasper scores. Adley rounds third. Willier holds it second. That's a 2-run double. Abreu delivers. And it's 3-1 Red Sox.
5: WEEI on the call. Ranger Suarez was really sharp in this one. 7 innings, 1 earned, 8 strikeouts through a season high. 69 strikes. The Red Sox continue to own the AL Central. Have won 9 of their last 10, now 18-9 against that division overall as they chase a wild card spot. Up next, a Texas-sized stunner. Cowboys catching a duck in the rest of Week 2 college football Saturday. This is SportsCenter all night.
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14: 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Daniel Jeremiah, Bijan Robinson, Trent Green, all joining to break down all of the NFL action for week one. 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
2: Buckeyes at the Texas 19. Saying, looking all over after he receives the snap, throws in the end zone. Caught by Jeremiah Smith for a touchdown on a 19-yard pass play.
1: The Ducks can't quack the code in Stillwater.
3: Snap, knee, that will do it. Quack, quack, and that is that.
1: A second straight nail biter in Ann Arbor.
4: From the 35, Mateer bouncing in the pocket, grabbed and sacked. And that's going to do it. Nate Marshall gets the walk-off sack.
1: We get you set for the first Sunday of the NFL season.
5: They can score with anybody, but they had a difficult time stopping teams. 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
7: 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Nick DeLuca here with you. Second Saturday in September, and it was a good one. If you had a wedding to attend today, hopefully there were some TVs nearby. Lots of action around Major League Baseball. We'll get you ready for our first NFL Sunday of the season. But I have to start recapping a wild week two Saturday of college football. Kick it off with the game of the day in Austin. Ohio State, Texas, 1-4 in the country. Big Ten, SEC, Texas came in as a 1.5-point favorite. It's the 14th time since 1978. The number one team in the country has been an underdog in a regular season game. Longhorns, though, were shaky early. Fumble and INT on the first two drives, leading to 10 Ohio State points. Second quarter, Julian Sain, Jeremiah Smith, six more.
2: 14 seconds left. Smith and Ennis, wide left. Robertson McCune, wide right. Bo Jackson in the backfield next to Julian Sain. Buckeyes at the Texas 19. Sain looking all over after he receives the snap, throws in the end zone. Caught by Jeremiah Smith for a touchdown on a 19-yard pass play. Julian Sain to Jeremiah Smith in the air, and Ohio State's lead grows to 19-3.
7: Paul Keels with the call from Learfield. Buckeyes led by 17 at the break. Smith had eight catches, 164 yards, and a touchdown. Part of a big day. Felt like that would be the story. Ohio State entered the fourth quarter leading 23-3 since 2004. Number one teams 197-0 when leading by 20-plus in the fourth. More on that in a minute. Texas touchdown cut it to one score. Then Ohio State driving. Connor Hawkins, 3-for-3 on the night, but missing from 45 to give the Longhorns some life. Arch Manning in the offense driving. Hollywood smothers. Hollywood ending.
8: 12th play of the drive. Third down and goal for Texas inside the Ohio State one-yard line. The lineup in the eye. Manning under center to take the snap. Third and goal. Handoff. Diving for the goal line. Hollywood smothers. Touchdown, Texas. Smothers over.
7: Craig Way with the call from Learfield. Smothers for the lead in the late stages. Texas outscoring Ohio State 21-0 in the fourth quarter to win it 24-23. Texas head coach Steve Sarkisian, we finally found him. What does this win mean for his team?
9: I think what it can do is that this team can understand that we can overcome adversity, and we're going to get faced with more adversity. I mean, we're two games into a long season. This isn't going to be the first time that adversity is going to strike this season. And hopefully this serves as a lesson that we can come back from a lot. And the way you come back is focus on the next play. The way you come back is sticking together as a team. The way you come back is playing complementary football. The way you come back is having the right type of energy. So with that, I think that's what it can do for us. You know, that, you know, I don't know. It's not just going to You know, this was one win. This doesn't mean it's worth four, five, six, or seven. It's worth one win. And as I touched on, we need to improve some things that we weren't doing well in the first half. But what it can do is serve as a lesson for, you know, continuing to fight through the adversity when we get faced with it.
7: Yeah, what a second half turnaround for Arch Manning, finishing the first quarter with negative four passing yards and negative 10 rushing yards, then went 16 to 23 for 136 yards. And a touchdown after halftime. Arch soaking it all in postgame with ESPN's Laura Rutledge.
10: Arch, the game's on the line. You're trying to continue to orchestrate this comeback. How would you describe what was going through your head as you were able to lead that game-winning drive?
11: I'm just so proud of our guys in all three phases. It wasn't very pretty, but we found a way to win. That's what good teams do.
10: A couple of gutsy calls on fourth down and great moments by you. How did that ignite something in you?
11: This felt good. We got a bunch of good players, a lot of leaders. It's been a fun night.
10: This game last year created a lot of adversity for you that you had to overcome. How would you describe the satisfaction now coming out with the win?
11: Losing them again. I had nightmares about that game last year, so I'm glad to get a win tonight. Have a good night in Austin. Thank you so much.
7: Yeah, I can hear the emotion in his voice. Second largest fourth quarter comeback in Texas program history, trailing only a 2007 rally against Oklahoma State. On the other side, second half to forget for Ohio State. Head coach Ryan Day on how they bounce back from this collapse.
12: It can come down to one play, and you know, we weren't able to make that play in the fourth quarter. And as coaches, you know, we weren't able to put them, I guess, in enough situations to make those plays. So we got to figure out how to do a better job of that, because ultimately, you know, as coaches, we got to own everything, and we're going to do that coming out of this game. And certainly starts with me and goes to the coordinators and down to the position coaches. But yeah, we're going to have to go back, and it's going to be painful and frustrating. But you know, that's our job.
7: Stunning loss for Ohio State, snapping an 115-game winning streak when holding a 20-point lead at any point. That was the sixth longest active streak among FBS teams. Oregon, meanwhile, on the road in Stillwater, looking for a bounce back after a scare against Boise State in the opener. Last year, the Ducks beat Oklahoma State 69-3. All the makings of a get-right game. Well, wrong.
3: Two wide to each side, third and eight at the Oregon 10. Hawkins is the tailback to Mestemaker's right, and Drew gets the ball. Looks to throw, under heavy pressure, gets away. Mestemaker pumps, Mestemaker running, diving toward the end zone, he's in! Pistols firing, touchdown Oklahoma State! Drew Mestemaker, give him an Olympic gold medal!
7: Yeah, Drew Mestemaker had Oregon on upset alert all afternoon, and the Cowboy defense finish the job in the fourth.
3: Oregon, first and 10 from its own 45. Here's a toss. Hill drops it, picks it up, fumbles the football, and the Cowboys have recovered. James Williams has recovered at the Oregon 41-yard line with a minute 55 to play.
7: Dave Hunziker with the call from Learfield. Oregon playing with fire, and they get burned in week two. Oklahoma State with a huge upset, 39-31 your final. What a difference a year makes. That 66-point loss was the largest for OSU since 1907. It's the third time a team lost by 65-plus to a team and then beat them in the following season in the AP poll era. Akron over Miami in 1996 and UTEP over Utah in 1974. What a day for Mestemaker postgame on ESPN.
13: Drew, all week long, you guys were told you're not good enough after the embarrassing loss. Your words to Tulsa. What did it take from this group to bounce back and respond against the number six team in the nation?
14: Yeah, I think that's just who we are at the end of the day. You know, we had to respond after a bad week last week, but everyone on this team's been counted out their whole career, and I think that's what makes us special.
13: What makes you so resilient?
14: I mean, I just practicing all week. This is the best week of practice we've ever had. And I believe in these guys. These guys are built for these moments.
13: Thank you.
7: Yeah, Mestermaker finishing with 317 passing yards, two touchdowns, 109 rushing yards, and a rushing touchdown. Second player over the last 20 years with 300 pass and 100 rushing yards is a 20-point underdog. What a win for Oklahoma State. Oregon outgained by 273 yards. It snaps a 41-game winning streak against unranked opponents. Head coach Dan Lanning pretty blunt with his post-game assessment.
15: Because it wasn't close in a lot of ways. We got our ass kicked in a lot of areas. Tons of credit to Coach Morris and his staff.
16: You know, if it wasn't for the takeaways that we had on defense, it doesn't even look like it looked. That being said, there's a lot of opportunity for improvement. There's overall as a team, we didn't tackle well in week one, we didn't tackle well, right, in week two, right? We didn't win the line of scrimmage on either side of the ball. Got to do a better job there. There's a lot of things that you can look at and evaluate and say, okay, let's go to work. Ultimately, on the same note, every single goal is still in front of us, right? We control our destiny, but this is a game that we need to show improvement. We didn't show improvement. So we have to see that now moving forward with our team. We've got a locker room that's hurting, obviously. But on the same note, Oklahoma State went and won that game, and we didn't do the things that you have to do to win that game. It could be a team that goes and learns from it, becomes a lot better.
17: We didn't have a lot of rhythm on offense today. Again, defensively, we gave up way too many explosives, some poor eye discipline, not winning at the point of attack. And our guys are much more capable of that, so all that starts with me, right? Every bit of that starts with me. I didn't prepare our guys well enough to play.
7: Yeah, laundry list from Dan Lanning. So surprising to see Dante Moore struggle the way that he did, completing just 14 of 29 pass attempts. Oregon's CFP chances falling from 54% to 20% after the loss on the early All-State playoff predictor. Big game in the early window on Saturday at the Big House. The big question coming in. Bryce Underwood really struggled in the season opener for Michigan against Western Michigan. Tall task against Oklahoma's defense, doing enough with his arm and his legs.
2: From the Sooner 38 for Michigan, option keep. Underwood 35, puts a split in the ground 30, turns to the 20-yard line, to the 10, near the goal line, knocked out of bounds. He's in, touchdown, just got inside the pylon. Bryce Underwood, 38-yard touchdown run. And the Maize in blue cheering loud here in Ann Arbor.
7: Mark Kestisher with the call here on ESPN Radio. Underwood finishing with just 111 passing yards, but adding 87 on the ground and that score. 38-yarder, the longest rushing touchdown by a Michigan QB since 2018. Michigan defense getting the job done. They hold off Oklahoma 17-10. Wolverines head coach Kyle Whittingham liked this week's game a lot better than last week's.
18: What a great bounce back, I guess you could say, from last week. Proud of the football team. We had a great week of preparation, not a good week, a great week. And they were determined they wouldn't do this game, but determined to be, with a lot more passion and energy and physicality. And they did exactly that. Everything that we were looking for in this game that was missing last week showed up.
7: Yeah, story to Michigan defense. John Mateer really struggled down the stretch for OU, ended the game 1 of 8 passing for just 3 yards and an interception in the second half. Michigan becoming the first team over the last 20 seasons, despite being held under 300 yards in both games, to find a way to win. On that OU side, Brent Venables really struggling to find some rhythm for his offense, as it's tough to leave Ann Arbor with a loss.
19: I think it goes without saying, Michigan's a really talented football team. We know that. And we're going to see a lot more talented teams as well as the season goes on. And so I know our guys, what they're made of. Don't question that whatsoever. We got to improve, find out the ways that we can do a better job as a staff and help them be better when it matters the most. And, and again, got to do everything we can to, again, put this game behind us, learn from it, grow from it, get better from it, and get ready for, a 10-win New Mexico team that's coming in to Norman next week.
7: Yeah, Michigan, a 5.5-point underdog in this game.
1: making it just the fourth time this century that Michigan has been a home underdog to a non-conference opponent, but they find a way to win. Michigan head coach Kyle Whittingham vocal about needing improvement from Bryce Underwood this week, following up on that postgame.
20: Coach, can you talk about Bryce's improvement from last week and the comments that you made earlier in the week about, the job not necessarily
21: being... I never made those comments. I was asked if his job was infinitely and etched in stone. Whose job is ever etched in stone? So that was my answer. I never brought that up or alluded to that. You guys have all guaranteed jobs. I don't. And I don't know anyone in football that does. So I don't agree that I open that can of worms. The Bryce is our quarterback, and that's where we are right now.
1: Underwood is the Michigan quarterback. Wolverines, I guess we can call it questionable 2-0, but 2-0 nonetheless after a big win over OU. Coming up, we crown a women's champion in Queens and some of the best from Saturday in baseball. This is SportsCenter All Night here on ESPN Radio.
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1: 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Nick DeLuca here with you. More than just college football on Saturday. Crowned a champion at the U.S. Open in Queens. The top two players in the world on the women's side of the bracket, Aryna Sabalenka and Elena Rybakina. Fitting it went to a third set, but Rybakina meeting the moment.
2: Elena Rybakina is the new world number one and the new U.S. Open champion. First Wimbledon, then the Australian this year, and now a U.S. Open champion for the first time.
1: That call coming from ESPN. Rybakina claiming her third career major title, Wimbledon and the Australian Open, the other two, becomes the first U.S. Open champion in the Open era to win three setters in the quarters, semis, and the final. Will be the world number one for the first time in her career on Monday. Rybakina on sinking in the moment and what it means.
3: I'm shocked, to be honest. I have no words. I mean, what a tournament. I was coming here a little bit injured, not a little bit injured. Yeah. And yes, somehow day by day we were trying to find a way, you know, adapting to all the challenges every day I was waking up with. And yeah, it's just incredible. I can't believe still. It's, I mean, no words.
1: And Rybakina growing into a three-time major champion on growing her game into another major title.
3: I feel like experience with my team for a long time, people I know so well, I trust, and I don't know, just everything got together, and I don't know, we've been working a lot, and I'm just super happy, and the consistency I found is great, but I know that in women's tennis and just in tennis, everything changes so quick, and I'm super happy with the achievements, but I will try, of course, to push more and stay at the top as long as possible.
1: Rybakina, the second woman in the Open era to beat three multi-former major champions in a single U.S. Open, going through Naomi Osaka, Coco Gauff, and Sabalenka, joining Serena Williams in 1999. Sabalenka snapping a streak of two straight U.S. Open titles, was going for the three-peat on Saturday. 19 straight U.S. Open matches won entering this final, falling to 1-4 in her last five major final appearances after starting her career 3-1. SportsCenter All Night here on ESPN Radio, the ESPN app. Nick DeLuca here with you. Over to baseball, just a couple weeks left in the regular season. Some wild card races heating up. The D-backs chasing an NL wild card spot. Rangers still alive in a down AL West. Put together a Texas-sized sixth inning.
4: Here's the pitch. Duran swings and lines one to center field. That's down for a base hit. Young will score. Nimmo headed to the plate. The throw in is cut off, and it's 6-1 Texas. Two-run single for Ezekiel Duran, and the Rangers have plated six runs here in the top of the fifth inning.
1: That call from right here on ESPN Radio. The Rangers scoring six in the fifth, their most in an inning since June 19th, snapping a three-game losing streak to improve to just two games back of the Astros for first in the AL West. 6-2, your final over Arizona. The Braves and the Phillies, top two teams in the NL East, but the Brave bats helping them pull away.
5: 2-2 pitch, and a high drive, deep right center field, to the wall. Drake Baldwin into second base. A two RBI double as he just rocked it into the gap. 7-1 Braves in the fourth inning.
1: 680 the fan. All Braves in Atlanta. 12-2 the final. Braves scoring eight runs in the fourth inning, tying for most in a frame this season. Ronald Acuna Jr., how about 3-for-3 with a homer, drove in a pair, is hitting .364 in September. Braves leading the Phillies by six games now in the NL East, have a 99% chance to win the division, according to ESPN analytics. Padres and Giants in San Francisco. Fernando Tatis hunting bleachers.
6: And here it comes. Swing, there's a shot. That's headed for Berkeley. Way, way back and high up into the bleachers. It is 6-3. San Diego. Man. Tape measure home run for Fernando Tatis Jr., his 21st home run of the year.
1: KNBR on the call. Tatis going deep. Jackson Merrill with another homer as well. He is the fourth different player in Padres franchise history with 25 homers and 25 steals in a season. Joining Tatis Jr., Will Myers, and Reggie Sanders, Padres win their sixth straight longest active winning streak in the majors. Be sure to tune in for baseball action tonight as the Giants host the Padres, wrapping up their series on Sunday Night Baseball. Coverage beginning 7 p.m. Eastern on ESPN Radio and the ESPN app. Two division leaders in Tampa, the Rays trying to keep their distance from the Yankees. They get a win 3-2 over Houston. Nick Madrigal, RBI sac fly in the victory. Ian Seymour was outstanding. Six innings, two earned 10 strikeouts to tie for his second most in a game in his career. The Rays improving to an American League best 49-25 at home this season, on pace for their third highest home win percentage in franchise history. Up next, our half hour headlines and latest from around the NFL. 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
1: Texas takes down Ohio State in a top-five stunner, erasing a 20-point deficit in the second half. Oregon upset at Oklahoma State. Michigan picks up a big win over OU. Elena Rybakina, the U.S. Open champ in Queens, and we get you set for the start of the NFL season. Talking some of the big Saturday finals, everything is bigger in Texas. What a comeback for the Longhorns taking down Ohio State. Was it more Texas or the Buckeyes collapse in the second half? ESPN senior college football writer Jake Trotter putting the blame on Ohio State.
2: One of the more epic losses in Ohio State history. So, just a total collapse from the Buckeyes. And you have to wonder, like, can they bounce back from this? Because this was getting ready to be, you know, the biggest non-conference win of anybody in the FBS. And now they got to go back home and figure some things out because they still got to go to Indiana. They still got to go to USC. They still got Oregon. Although I don't know about that game right now because the Ducks had a pretty rough loss, too. So, yeah, it was pretty crazy and just a wild atmosphere in the fourth quarter in Austin, Texas.
1: Yeah, and what a comeback for Texas. So resilient after falling behind big through three quarters. Trotter says the Longhorns came up clutch down the stretch.
2: I think Ohio State just ran out of gas, and the defense was on the field basically nonstop in the fourth quarter, and you saw it at the end. They just could not, you know, muster the energy to get a stop. So, you could feel the momentum shifting late in the third quarter. And then by the time, you know, it was 23-17, you just felt like Texas was going to somehow win the game because they were making all the plays and Ohio State wasn't making any.
1: Yeah, see if that is a big-time springboard win for Texas and how Ohio State responds with a difficult schedule on the horizon. Earlier final that was a little surprising, Michigan responding to take down OU at the Big House. Our ESPN Radio team, Mark Kestisher and Kelly Stauffer, recapping a big day for Big Blue.
3: Nick, thank you very much. After all the consternation and controversy of Michigan's last-second win over Western Michigan, Kelly Stauffer, they take down number 11, Oklahoma. You had it diagnosed in the middle of the week. I'm sure the Michigan coaches felt the same way. Bryce Underwood actually had one more run than pass attempt. 18 runs, 17 pass attempts, and the Michigan defense was terrific to take down the Sooners.
4: Michigan offensively had 263 total yards, and Underwood accounted for 198 of them. And also, hats off to Jason Beck, the offensive coordinator. I think Jason Beck totally missed it last week pertaining to how to handle Bryce Underwood and what he's capable of doing at this point. Had him in situations he's not prepared for. Reading defenses, going through progressions. Give him an either or, one side or the other. It's there, take it, if not, run it. And then saddle him up in the run game and get something done. And oh, by the way, we play really good defense, and it was really, really impressive complimentary football today out of Michigan.
3: Yeah, and look, Oklahoma's known for its great defense, and deservedly so over the last few years under Brent Venables. But the Michigan D today, and John Mateer had turned around, did not have a great first half. I think you had given me the stat. He was 9-for-9 at some point in the second half. Jair Hill, on a bad decision by Mateer, came up with the INT that set up the go-ahead score.
4: Mateer was 9-for-9 in the second half until he went 0-for-6, including that interception. And that was the difference. And Kyle Whittingham has been around the block enough to know. He said it earlier this week, if we don't win the turnover takeaway, we're not winning this game. And I think they were plus two in that department the last time I looked.
3: Oklahoma, really good team, but a loss on the road, and in 2 weeks, how about this back-to-back? At number two, Georgia, and then home for Texas. Michigan's got a tough close later this season, but they're 2-0. Michigan 17, Oklahoma 10, the final from the Big House in Ann Arbor. For Kelly Stauffer, I'm Mark Kestisher, right here on the exclusive home of the College Football Playoff, ESPN Radio, and the ESPN app. Let's go back to Nick DeLuca in the studio.
1: Yeah, thanks so much, Kesty, and a big win for Michigan to find some momentum after the struggles in week one. ESPN's Heather Dinich calling it a pretty ugly afternoon in Ann Arbor.
5: This was an ugly game. Let's just start there. Neither of these teams looked really great, and it was good for Michigan because they wanted to rewrite the narrative, and they needed this win really bad after everything that happened last week, but reality is they have no passing game. Oklahoma has no running game. Between the two of them, they had a gazillion penalties. There were fumbles left and right. I mean, John Mateer was throwing the ball up to the clouds, and it was just like, who's going to win this game? And it came down to an interception. Mateer threw an interception two plays later. Michigan got the game-winning touchdown on a one-yard run. So, you know, Oklahoma has a lot to fix before the SEC schedule starts, and it's coming up around the bend with Georgia and Texas.
1: Yeah, Dinich on College Game Day on ESPN Radio about what you'd expect with those two defenses playing the way that they have been so far this season. Oregon and Oklahoma State, the surprise of Saturday. Ducks playing with fire in week one, but they fall to the Cowboys in week two. ESPN's Jake Trotter says that Oklahoma State and Drew Mestemaker proving that they're legit.
2: How do you lose to Tulsa, really get blown out by Tulsa, and then come back and beat that Oregon team? Guys, I'm not so sure that Drew Mestemaker is the best quarterback in college football. And you talk to NFL scouts, like they had their eye on him. He is legit, and it wouldn't surprise me after today. And I can't believe I'm saying this 48 hours later based on what I thought of them, but they're a contender in the Big 12. That was a legit win. You know, they threw two pick sixes and still beat Oregon. So Oklahoma State is back, and after, 20 straight losses to FBS teams.
1: Wow. High praise from Trotter. Couple other Saturday finals. Alabama over Kentucky, 45-17. Bama trailed at half, but outscoring Kentucky 32-0 in the second. 28-point win, Alabama's largest after trailing at halftime since SEC expansion in 1992. Number 10, Texas A&M, 48. Arizona State, 20. A&M using a 24-0 run in the fourth quarter, backed by a pair of defensive touchdowns to help beat the Sun Devils. Marcel Reed leading the way with three passing touchdowns. Number 15, BYU taking down Arizona 28-17 as well, in a rematch of a double overtime thriller from last year. Wasn't quite that close this season. SportsCenter All Night here on ESPN Radio, the ESPN app, SiriusXM Channel 80. 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The NFL season is underway. We'll get you set for all the action on the first Sunday of the year.
0: Buccaneers and Bengals.
1: Two former first overall pick quarterbacks, Heisman winners in back-to-back years, got college football on the brain. Baker Mayfield fresh off his new extension, excited to focus on football.
6: It's not going to be looming over everybody, questioning it day in and day out throughout the weeks. For me, it doesn't change. We didn't make the playoffs last year. I think everybody that was here has a bad taste in their mouth, and they're ready to right the ship on that. And you know, we believe that we have a really, really good team. Got to take it 1 week at a time, but this team's hungry, and that's what I'm most excited about.
1: Yeah, on the other side, the Bengals have missed the playoffs in each of the last three seasons after making the conference championship in the previous two. Quarterback Joe Burrow optimistic for 2026.
7: I would say I'm more excited this year than I've been in a long time. I think I've always been excited to play, but this year I'm excited to watch, too. I'm really just really excited to see our guys go make it happen.
1: Yeah, Burrow 12-3 against NFC teams since losing Super Bowl 56 to the Rams, third best out-of-conference record in the NFL since 2022 behind Jalen Hurts and Lamar Jackson. Bengals trying to avoid another slow start, just 3-11 in weeks 1 and 2 under Zach Taylor as head coach since 2019.
0: Falcons at Steelers.
1: One of two matchups in week 1 featuring newly hired head coaches on both sidelines. Kevin Stefanski against Mike McCarthy. Who's playing quarterback for the Falcons? Is it you? Is it me? Looks like it's going to be Cooper Rush after a couple of big injuries for Atlanta. Stefanski on Rush as QB1 in week 1.
8: That's the life of a backup quarterback. And in an ideal world, would you love to have gotten every rep? Of course, that's a no-brainer. But I do think there's examples of guys that come in with no reps, and sometimes it's after, you know, the first play. Sometimes it's on play 59, whatever it is, and you're expected to compete, and you're expected to hold the standard of the room, in this case, the quarterback room. So Cooper's been a backup in his career. He's been a starter. He knows how to prepare.
1: Falcons have lost 5 straight to the Steelers. They are 2-16-1 all time. That is the worst winning percentage against a single opponent in NFL history. How about Mike McCarthy and Aaron Rodgers back together again, making their regular season debut after all of these years?
0: Bills at Texans.
1: One of the top matchups of week 1, the Bills taking on the Texans in Houston. A lot of success for Texans and head coach DeMeco Ryans over the last couple of seasons against Buffalo. Ryan says that it doesn't necessarily translate to this year's season opener.
9: With this being our first game, anything goes. Any looks, any type of schemes, anything can come up. So for that reason, I don't put any, you know, I don't put a lot of weight into the games that we played prior. Also, with this team, new head coach, right? New defensive coordinator, new special teams coordinator. There will be a ton of different looks that we've had in the past 2 years. So just to say, oh, what we did the past 2 years is what's worked, rinse and repeat, that's not it, right? We got to be prepared and ready for anything. We got to trust our rules, trust what we've done during training camp, trust our training, and put the ball down. Let's go to work.
1: Yeah, debut for Joe Brady as the Bills' head coach in week 1. Brady weighing in on some of the struggles for the Bills' offense and Josh Allen in Houston.
10: I don't think anything is tied. You know, it's year 1 for us, right? And there's nothing that we're going into this year with the mindset of, oh, man, look, this is what's happened in the past year, right? Like, a lot of these guys haven't even been here. So I don't think it's anything. We just got to, you know, make sure we're locked into our details. And it's going to be an incredible environment. It always is down there. And, you know, 2 good teams that were in the playoffs last year, but none of that has any bearing this year. And so it'll be a great test for us.
1: Yeah, fresh start on both sides. Speaking of fresh starts,
0: Dolphins at Raiders.
1: Hey, Ryan Fitzpatrick, a former Dolphins quarterback, Raiders in year 1 with Clint Kubiak, Jeff Hafley making his Miami debut. Fitz on the Fitz and Wit podcast saying if the Dolphins lose this one, they could lose them all.
11: If the Dolphins lose to the Raiders in Vegas on Sunday, I think they're going to go 0-17 this year. I think they'll be the first team in NFL history to go 0-17. Let's look at the Dolphins' schedule. They're playing the NFC North. Oof. So you tell me, do you got them beating Detroit, Minnesota, Green Bay, or Chicago this year?
12: Nope.
11: No. They're playing the AFC West. So let's just say that the Raiders beat them. Do you have them beating Denver this year or Kansas City or the Chargers?
12: Zero chance.
11: Okay. So we're breaking it down that way. Okay. Now let's look at the 3 teams that they play that aren't in those divisions. They're at San Francisco.
12: Okay.
11: They're playing Cincy, who's apparently playing in the AFC Championship game.
12: Right. So there are different.
11: And they're at Indy. Are they winning any of those 3 games?
12: The caveat, or either or, is Daniel Jones healthy. If it's Anthony Richardson, I think that there's a chance.
11: So Daniel Jones, let's say he's healthy, so they're not winning that game.
12: Okay.
11: So that leaves you the division. Patriots twice, I say no chance. Bills twice, I say no chance. So they're playing the Jets twice, and that's their shot.
12: That's their shot.
11: And as I talked about last week, I think the Jets are much improved this year, and they're going to show it on the field. So I'm sitting there looking at it going, I don't see a whole lot of wins in there, Witt. So let's make the bold prediction, 0-17.
1: Yeah, tune in to Football Sunday presented by Gusto for a doubleheader. The Bears visiting the Panthers at 1 p.m. immediately following the Dolphins and the Raiders at 4:25. Coverage beginning at 12 p.m. Eastern here on ESPN Radio and the ESPN app.
0: Cowboys at Giants.
1: Yeah, the nightcap Sunday Night Football in New Jersey. Cowboys and Giants. ESPN's Chris Canty played for both teams. Says Dallas needs to stop talking and start acting.
13: I don't remember the Dallas Cowboys with Dak Prescott and CeeDee Lamb and this current core of players being as boisterous as they are this season. And I don't have an issue with, you know, them being confident, but I have an issue with them saying, let's proclaim dominance. How about just go out and win the game? That's all that matters. Go 1-0 every single week. And I know that's boring, it's cliche, it's coach speak, but guess what? The best teams are methodical in terms of how they navigate the marathon that is the NFL regular season. And ultimately, at the end, they're in places that they want to be. It's been a long time since we could say the Cowboys were where they wanted to be at season's end.
1: Yeah, Canty on unsportsmanlike, one of the more intriguing matchups between a pair of NFC East rivals. Up next, volume up for our top sound from Saturday. 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
13: Ended my career at 300 pounds, somewhat of an athlete. 2 years later, I was 320. I looked like a vanilla milkshake.
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3: Nick, quite a day in college football. We start with the biggest upset in the young season. Oklahoma State victorious. Dave Hunziker from Learfield.
4: One more snap and that will be the ballgame. Unbelievable. Snap.
3: Louisiana Tech's Jordan McCray makes it interesting against LSU with a pick six. Kyle Schauschberger with the call from Learfield.
5: Braylon Moore in that purple jersey will snap the football. Levitt looking left right away. Darts went over. Picked off. It's intercepted by Jordan McCray at the goal line. He's galloping across midfield. 45, 35. They're not going to get him. Jordan McCray all the way to the house. They pick six.
0: Number three.
3: Another INT to the house. 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
6: Always heels on the 40-yard line. He takes the snap in a crouch, fakes a handoff, looks to the near side, hit as he throws. Ball is up. It's intercepted by the Aggies. There goes Marco Jones. Nobody's going to get him. The 10, the 5. Touchdown, Texas A&M. He spikes the ball in celebration. TJ Searcy deflected it.
3: Texas couldn't be stopped in the fourth. The rip a win away from number one Ohio State. Craig Way from Learfield with the final call.
7: Shotgun snap to Sayan. Back the throw. Flings it up. Downfield. The pass is knocked away. And in fact, intercepted by Grayson Littleton. What a way to end it. How about this Texas Longhorn team? Texas Longhorns 24, the Ohio State Buckeyes 23.
0: Number one.
3: Reese Humphrey Grace of Kentucky with a short pick six against Alabama on the JMI Sports Network.
8: Elon Russell in the gun. Brooks goes in motion to the far side. Play fake. Quick throw near side. Bam!

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1: Keelan Russell in the gun. Brooks goes in motion to the far side. Play fake. Quick throw near side. Bang up into the air.
2: About as exciting as it got in Lexington for those home fans. Little defensive flavor to our Saturday Top Sound. Couple of defensive scores. Strong bounce back for Bama in that win over Kentucky. LSU waking up after a slow start as well. Going to need to get that offense in gear for next week's Kiffin Bowl in Oxford. That should be a really fun one. Nick DeLucchi here with you. SportsCenter all night. We'll go back to baseball. Yankees and Mets in the Bronx. Empire State Building. Orange and blue.
3: The 2-0. Swing and a high fly ball. Deep right field. This one is out of here. Grand slam, Francisco Lindor. 11-2 Mets at Yankee Stadium.
2: Keith Radd on the call, 880 ESPN New York. Lindor with his 24th career multi-homer game as a shortstop, tying Ernie Banks for the second most in Major League history. The Mets win it 12-2. Their 10-run win tied for the largest against the Yankees in the series history. Struggles continue for Gerrit Cole. He has allowed 7 home runs in his last 2 starts, the most of any 2-start span in his career, lost snapping a Yankees 6-game home winning streak. The Marlins taking on the Dodgers. L.A. on the road trying to extend their 8-game winning streak. Otto Lopez had other ideas.
4: 2-0. Line shot right field, base hit. Hernandez trots in to score from third. Conine to second, and the Marlins have the lead on an RBI single from Otto Lopez. 3-2 Miami in the second.
2: 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The Dodgers' longest active major league winning streak snapped at 8 games. Pete Fairbanks nailing down a save for Miami as his strong season continues. The Red Sox and the Royals, Willier Abreu with the big blow.
5: 2-2 pitch. Swinging a shot high into right center field. Back at the track. At the wall. Off the wall. Jasper scores. Hadley rounds third. Willier holds at second. That's a 2-run double. Abreu delivers. And it's 3-1 Red Sox.
2: WEEI on the call. Ranger Suarez was really sharp in this one. 7 innings, 1 earned, 8 strikeouts through a season high. 69 strikes. The Red Sox continue to own the AL Central. Have won 9 of their last 10, now 18-9 against that division overall as they chase a wild card spot. Up next, a Texas-sized stunner. Cowboys catching a duck in the rest of Week 2 college football Saturday. This is SportsCenter all night.
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11: A top five showdown in Austin.
12: Buckeyes at the Texas 19. Sand looking all over after he receives the snap. Throws in the end zone. Caught by Jeremiah Smith for a touchdown on a 19-yard pass play.
11: The Ducks can't quack the code in Stillwater.
13: Snap, knee, that will do it. Quack, quack, and that is that.
11: A second straight nail biter in Ann Arbor.
14: From the 35, Mateer bouncing in the pocket. Grabbed and sacked. And that's going to do it. Nate Marshall gets the walk-off sack.
11: We get you set for the first Sunday of the NFL season.
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17: 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Nick DeLuca here with you. Second Saturday in September, and it was a good one. If you had a wedding to attend today, hopefully there were some TVs nearby. Lots of action around Major League Baseball. We'll get you ready for our first NFL Sunday of the season. But I have to start recapping a wild week two Saturday of college football. Kick it off with the game of the day in Austin. Ohio State, Texas, 1-4 in the country. Big Ten, SEC, Texas came in as a 1.5-point favorite. It's the 14th time since 1978. The number one team in the country has been an underdog in a regular season game. Longhorns, though, were shaky early. Fumble and INT on the first two drives, leading to 10 Ohio State points. Second quarter, Julian Sayin, Jeremiah Smith, 6 more.
12: 14 seconds left. Smith and Ennis, wide left. Robertson, McCune, wide right. Bo Jackson in the backfield next to Julian Sayin. Buckeyes at the Texas 19. Sayin looking all over after he receives the snap. Throws in the end zone. Caught by Jeremiah Smith for a touchdown on a 19-yard pass play. Julian Sayin to Jeremiah Smith in the air. And Ohio State's lead grows to 19-3.
17: Paul Keels with the call from Learfield. Buckeyes led by 17 at the break. Smith had 8 catches, 164 yards, and a touchdown. Part of a big day. Felt like that would be the story. Ohio State entered the fourth quarter leading 23-3 since 2004. Number one teams 197-0 when leading by 20-plus in the fourth. More on that in a minute. Texas touchdown cut it to one score. Then Ohio State driving. Connor Hawkins 3 for 3 on the night, but missing from 45 to give the Longhorns some life. Arch Manning in the offense driving. Hollywood smothers. Hollywood ending.
18: 12th play of the drive. Third down and goal for Texas inside the Ohio State 1 yard line. The lineup in the eye. Manning under center to take the snap. Third and goal. Handoff diving for the goal line. Hollywood smothers. Touchdown Texas. Smothers over the top. And the Longhorns are an extra point away from taking their first lead of the night.
17: Craig Way with the call from Learfield. Smothers for the lead in the late stages. Texas outscoring Ohio State 21-0 in the fourth quarter to win it 24-23. Texas head coach Steve Sarkisian, we finally found him. What does this win mean for his team?
19: I think what it can do is that this team can understand that we can overcome adversity, and we're going to get faced with more adversity. I mean, we're 2 games into a long season. This isn't going to be the first time that adversity is going to strike this season. And hopefully this serves as a lesson that we can come back from a lot. And the way you come back is focus on the next play. The way you come back is sticking together as a team. The way you come back is playing complementary football. The way you come back is having the right type of energy. With that, I think that's what it can do for us. You know that. You know, I don't know. It's not just gonna. You know, this was one win. This doesn't mean it's worth 4, 5, 6, or 7. It's worth one win. And as I touched on, we need to improve some things that we weren't doing well in the first half. But what it can do is serve as a lesson for, you know, continuing to fight through the adversity when we get faced with it.
17: Yeah, what a second half turnaround for Arch Manning, finishing the first quarter with -4 passing yards and -10 rushing yards, then went 16-23 for 136 yards and a touchdown after halftime. Arch soaking it all in postgame with ESPN's Laura Rutledge.
20: Arch, the game's on the line. You're trying to continue to orchestrate this comeback. How would you describe what was going through your head as you were able to lead that game-winning drive?
21: I'm just so proud of our guys on all 3 phases. It wasn't very pretty, but we found a way to win. That's what good teams do.
20: A couple of gutsy calls on 4th down and great moments by you. How did that ignite something in you?
21: This felt good. We got a bunch of good players, a lot of leaders. It's been a fun night.
20: This game last year created a lot of adversity for you that you had to overcome. How would you describe the satisfaction now coming out with the win?
21: Couldn't lose to them again. I had nightmares about that game last year, so we're glad to get a win tonight. Have a good night in Austin. Thank you so much.
17: Yeah, can hear the emotion in his voice. Second largest fourth quarter comeback in Texas program history, trailing only a 2007 rally against Oklahoma State. On the other side, second half to forget for Ohio State. Head coach Ryan Day on how they bounce back from this collapse.
22: It can come down to one play, and you know we weren't able to make that play in the fourth quarter. And as coaches, you know we weren't able to put them, I guess, in enough situations to make those plays. So we got to figure out how to do a better job of that, because ultimately, you know, as coaches, we got to own everything, and we're going to do that coming out of this game. And certainly starts with me and goes to the coordinators and down to the position coaches. But yeah, we're going to have to go back, and it's going to be painful and frustrating. But you know, that's our job.
17: Stunning loss for Ohio State, snapping an 115-game winning streak when holding a 20-point lead at any point. That was the 6th longest active streak among FBS teams. Oregon, meanwhile, on the road in Stillwater, looking for a bounce back after a scare against Boise State in the opener. Last year, the Ducks beat Oklahoma State 69-3. All the makings of a get-right game. Well, wrong.
23: Two wide to each side, 3rd and 8 at the Oregon 10. Hawkins is the tailback to Mestemaker's right, and Drew gets the ball. Looks to throw, under heavy pressure, gets away. Mestemaker pumps, Mestemaker running, diving toward the end zone, he's in! Pistols firing! Touchdown, Oklahoma State! Drew Mestemaker, give him an Olympic gold medal!
17: Yeah, Drew Mestemaker had Oregon on upset alert all afternoon, and the Cowboy defense finished the job in the fourth.
23: Oregon, first and 10 from its own 45. Here's a toss. Hill drops it, picks it up, fumbles the football.
17: Dave Hunziker with the call from Learfield. Oregon playing with fire, and they get burned in week two. Oklahoma State with a huge upset, 39-31 your final. What a difference a year makes. That 66-point loss was the largest for OSU since 1907. It's the third time a team lost by 65-plus to a team and then beat them in the following season in the AP poll era. Akron over Miami in 1996 and UTEP over Utah in 1974. What a day for Mestemaker postgame on ESPN.
0: Drew, all week long, you guys were told you're not good enough after the embarrassing loss. Your words to Tulsa. What did it take from this group to bounce back and respond against the number six team in the nation?
1: Yeah, I think that's just who we are at the end of the day. You know, we had to respond after a bad week last week, but everyone on this team's been counted out their whole career, and I think that's what makes us special.
17: Yeah, Mestemaker finishing with 317 passing yards, two touchdowns, 109 rushing yards, and a rushing touchdown. Second player over the last 20 years with 300 pass and 100 rushing yards is a 20-point underdog. What a win for Oklahoma State. Oregon outgained by 273 yards. It snaps a 41-game winning streak against unranked opponents. Head coach Dan Lanning pretty blunt with his post-game assessment.
2: That's because it wasn't close in a lot of ways. We got our ass kicked in a lot of areas. Tons of credit to Coach Morris and his staff.
3: You know, for whatever the takeaways that we had on defense, it doesn't even look like it looked. You know, that being said, there's a lot of opportunity for improvement. There's, you look overall as a team, we didn't tackle well in week one, we didn't tackle well, right, in week two, right? We didn't win the line of scrimmage on either side of the ball. Had to do a better job there. There's a lot of things that you can look at and evaluate and say, okay, let's go to work. Ultimately, on the same note, every single goal is still in front of us, right? We control our destiny, but this is a game that we need to show improvement. We didn't show improvement. So we have to see that now moving forward with our team. We got a locker room that's hurting, obviously. But on the same note, Oklahoma State went and won that game, and we didn't do the things that you have to do to win that game. It can be a team that goes and learns from it, becomes a lot better.
24: We didn't have a lot of rhythm on offense today. Again, defensively, we gave up way too many explosives, some poor eye discipline, not winning at the point of attack. And our guys are much more capable of that. So all that starts with me, right? Every bit of that starts with me. I didn't prepare our guys well enough to play.
17: Yeah, laundry list from Dan Lanning. So surprising to see Dante Moore struggle the way that he did, completing just 14 of 29 pass attempts. Oregon's CFP chances falling from 54% to 20% after the loss on the early All-State playoff predictor. Big game in the early window on Saturday at the Big House. The big question coming in, Bryce Underwood really struggled in the season opener for Michigan against Western Michigan. Tall task against Oklahoma's defense. Doing enough with his arm? and his legs.
12: From the Sooner 38 for Michigan, option keep. Underwood 35, puts a slip in the ground, 30, turns to the 20-yard line, to the 10, near the goal line, knocked out of bounds. He's in, touchdown, just got inside the pylon. Bryce Underwood, 38-yard touchdown run. And the Maize in blue cheering loud here in Ann Arbor.
17: Mark Kestisher with the call here on ESPN Radio. Underwood finishing with just 111 passing yards, but adding 87 on the ground and that score. 38-yarder, the longest rushing touchdown by a Michigan QB since 2018. Michigan defense getting the job done. They hold off Oklahoma 17-10. Wolverines head coach Kyle Whittingham liked this week's game a lot better than last week's.
4: What a great bounce back, I guess you could say, from last week. Proud of the football team. They had a great week of preparation, had a good week, a great week. And they were determined they wouldn't do this game, but determined to be with a lot more passion and energy and physicality. And they did exactly that. Everything that we were looking for in this game that was missing last week showed up.
17: Yeah, story, the Michigan defense, John Mateer, really struggled down the stretch for OU, ended the game 1 of 8 passing for just 3 yards and an interception in the second half. Michigan becoming the first team over the last 20 seasons, despite being held under 300 yards in both games, to find a way to win. On that OU side, Brent Venables really struggling to find some rhythm for his offense, says it's tough to leave Ann Arbor with a loss.
5: I think it goes without saying, Michigan's a really talented football team. We know that. And we're going to see a lot more talented teams as well as the season goes on. And so I know our guys, what they're made of. Don't question that whatsoever. We got to improve, find out the ways that we can do a better job as a staff and help them be better when it matters the most. And, and again, got to do everything we can to, again, put this game behind us, learn from it, grow from it, get better from it, and get ready for, a 10-win New Mexico team that's coming in to Norman next week.
17: Yeah, Michigan, a 5.5-point underdog in this game, making it just the fourth time this century that Michigan has been a home underdog to a non-conference opponent, but they find a way to win. Michigan head coach Kyle Whittingham vocal about needing improvement from Bryce Underwood this week, following up on that postgame.
6: Coach, you talk about Bryce's improvement from last week and the comments that you made earlier in the week about, the job not necessarily
4: being... I never made those comments. I was asked if his job was infinitely and etched in stone. Whose job is ever etched in stone? So that was my answer. I never brought that up or alluded to that. Are you guys, you guys all guaranteed jobs? I don't. And I don't know anyone in football that does. So I don't agree that I open that can of worms. The Bryce is our quarterback, and that's where we are right now.
17: Underwood is the Michigan quarterback. Wolverines, I guess we can call it questionable 2-0, but 2-0 nonetheless after a big win over OU. Coming up, we crown a women's champion in Queens and some of the best from Saturday in baseball. This is SportsCenter All Night here on ESPN Radio.
10: 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Tatis Jr. and the San Diego Padres continue to fight for a wildcard berth when they travel to San Francisco to face the Giants. Coverage begins at 6:30 Eastern, with first pitch at 7:20 Eastern on ESPN Radio. 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
1: 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Nick DeLuca here with you. More than just college football on Saturday. Crowned a champion at the U.S. Open in Queens. The top two players in the world on the women's side of the bracket, Aryna Sabalenka and Elena Rybakina. Fitting it went to a third set, but Rybakina meeting the moment.
2: Elena Rybakina is the new world number one and the new U.S. Open champion. First Wimbledon, then the Australian this year, and now a U.S. Open champion for the first time.
1: That call coming from ESPN. Rybakina claiming her third career major title, Wimbledon and the Australian Open, the other two, becomes the first U.S. Open champion in the Open era to win three setters in the quarters, semis, and the final. Will be the world number one for the first time in her career on Monday. Rybakina on sinking in the moment and what it means.
3: I'm shocked, to be honest. I have no words. I mean, what a tournament. I was coming here a little bit injured, not a little bit injured. Yeah. And yes, somehow day by day we were trying to find a way, you know, adapting to all the challenges every day I was waking up with. And yeah, it's just incredible. I can't believe still. It's, I mean, no words.
1: And Rybakina growing into a three-time major champion on growing her game into another major title.
3: I feel like experience with my team for a long time, people I know so well, I trust, and I don't know, just everything got together, and yeah, I don't know, we've been working a lot, and I'm just super happy, and the consistency I found is great, but I know that in women's tennis and just in tennis, everything changes so quick, and I'm super happy with the achievements, but I will try, of course, to push more and stay at the top as long as possible.
1: Rybakina, the second woman in the Open era to beat three multi-former major champions in a single U.S. Open, going through Naomi Osaka, Coco Gauff, and Sabalenka, joining Serena Williams in 1999. Sabalenka snapping a streak of two straight U.S. Open titles, was going for the three-peat on Saturday. 19 straight U.S. Open matches won entering this final, falling to 1-4 in her last five major final appearances after starting her career 3-1. SportsCenter All Night here on ESPN Radio, the ESPN app. Nick DeLuca here with you. Over to baseball, just a couple weeks left in the regular season. Some wild card races heating up. The D-backs chasing an NL wild card spot. Rangers still alive in a down AL West. Put together a Texas-sized sixth inning.
4: Here's the pitch. Durant swings and lines one to center field. That's down for a base hit. Young will score. Nimmo headed to the plate. The throw in is cut off, and it's 6-1 Texas. Two-run single for Ezekiel Durant, and the Rangers have plated six runs here in the top of the fifth inning.
1: That call from right here on ESPN Radio. The Rangers scoring six in the fifth, their most in an inning since June 19th, snapping a three-game losing streak to improve to just two games back of the Astros for first in the AL West. 6-2, your final over Arizona. The Braves and the Phillies, top two teams in the NL East, but the Brave bats helping them pull away.
5: 2-2 pitch, and a high drive, deep right center field, to the wall. Drake Baldwin into second base, a two RBI double as he just rocked it into the gap. 7-1 Braves in the fourth inning.
1: 680 the fan, all Braves in Atlanta, 12-2 the final. Braves scoring eight runs in the fourth inning, tying for most in a frame this season. Ronald Acuna Jr., how about 3-for-3 with a homer, drove in a pair, is hitting .364 in September. Braves leading the Phillies by six games now in the NL East, have a 99% chance to win the division, according to ESPN analytics. Padres and Giants in San Francisco. Fernando Tatis hunting bleachers.
6: And here it comes. Swing, there's a shot. That's headed for Berkeley. Way, way back and high up into the bleachers. It is 6-3. San Diego. Man. Tape measure home run for Fernando Tatis Jr., his 21st home run of the year.
1: KNBR on the call. Tatis going deep. Jackson Merrill with another homer as well. He is the fourth different player in Padres franchise history with 25 homers and 25 steals in a season. Joining Tatis Jr., Will Myers, and Reggie Sanders, Padres win their sixth straight longest active winning streak in the majors. Be sure to tune in for baseball action tonight as the Giants host the Padres, wrapping up their series on Sunday Night Baseball. 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They get a win 3-2 over Houston. Nick Madrigal, RBI sac fly in the victory. Ian Seymour was outstanding. Six innings, two earned 10 strikeouts to tie for his second most in a game in his career. The Rays improving to an American League best 49-25 at home this season, on pace for their third highest home win percentage in franchise history. Up next, our half hour headlines and latest from around the NFL. 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
1: Texas takes down Ohio State in a top-five stunner, erasing a 20-point deficit in the second half. Oregon upset at Oklahoma State. Michigan picks up a big win over OU. Elena Rybakina, the U.S. Open champ in Queens, and we get you set for the start of the NFL season. Talking some of the big Saturday finals, everything is bigger in Texas. What a comeback for the Longhorns taking down Ohio State. Was it more Texas or the Buckeyes' collapse in the second half? ESPN senior college football writer Jake Trotter putting the blame on Ohio State.
2: It's one of the more epic losses in Ohio State history. So, just a total collapse from the Buckeyes. And you have to wonder, like, can they bounce back from this? Because this was getting ready to be, you know, the biggest non-conference win of anybody in the FBS. And now they got to go back home and figure some things out because they still got to go to Indiana. They still got to go to USC. They still got Oregon. Although I don't know about that game right now because the Ducks had a pretty rough loss too. So, yeah, it was pretty crazy and just a wild atmosphere in the fourth quarter in Austin, Texas.
1: Yeah, and what a comeback for Texas. So resilient after falling behind big through three quarters. Trotter says the Longhorns came up clutch down the stretch.
2: I think Ohio State just ran out of gas, and the defense was on the field basically nonstop in the fourth quarter, and you saw it at the end. They just could not muster the energy to get a stop. So, you could feel the momentum shifting in the, late in the third quarter. And then by the time, it was 23-17, you just felt like Texas was going to somehow win the game because they were making all the plays and Ohio State wasn't making any.
1: Yeah, see if that is a big-time springboard win for Texas and how Ohio State responds with a difficult schedule on the horizon. Earlier final that was a little surprising, Michigan responding to take down OU at the Big House. Our ESPN Radio team, Mark Kestisher and Kelly Stauffer, recapping a big day for Big Blue.
3: Nick, thank you very much. After all the consternation and controversy of Michigan's last-second win over Western Michigan, Kelly Stauffer, they take down number 11 Oklahoma. You had it diagnosed in the middle of the week. I'm sure the Michigan coaches felt the same way. Bryce Underwood actually had one more run than pass attempt. 18 runs, 17 pass attempts, and the Michigan defense was terrific to take down the Sooners.
4: Michigan offensively had 263 total yards, and Underwood accounted for 198 of them. And also, hats off to Jason Beck, the offensive coordinator. I think Jason Beck totally missed it last week pertaining to how to handle Bryce Underwood and what he's capable of doing at this point. Had him in situations he's not prepared for. Reading defenses, going through progressions. Give him an either or, one side or the other. It's there, take it, if not, run it. And then saddle him up in the run game and get something done. And, oh, by the way, we play really good defense, and it was really, really impressive complimentary football today out of Michigan.
3: Yeah, and look, Oklahoma's known for its great defense, and deservedly so over the last few years under Brent Venables. But the Michigan D today, and John Mateer had turned around, did not have a great first half. I think you had given me the stat. He was 9-for-9 at some point in the second half. Jair Hill, on a bad decision by Mateer, came up with the INT that set up the go-ahead score.
4: Mateer was 9-for-9 in the second half until he went 0-for-6, including that interception. And that was the difference. And Kyle Whittingham has been around the block enough to know. He said it earlier this week, if we don't win the turnover takeaway, we're not winning this game. And I think they were plus two in that department the last time I looked.
3: Oklahoma, really good team, but a loss on the road, and in 2 weeks, how about this back-to-back? At number two, Georgia, and then home for Texas. Michigan's got a tough close later this season, but they're 2-0. Michigan 17, Oklahoma 10, the final from the Big House in Ann Arbor. For Kelly Stauffer, I'm Mark Kestisher right here on the exclusive home of the College Football Playoff, ESPN Radio, and the ESPN app. Let's go back to Nick DeLuca in the studio.
1: Yeah, thanks so much, Kesty, and a big win for Michigan to find some momentum after the struggles in week one. ESPN's Heather Dinich calling it a pretty ugly afternoon in Ann Arbor.
5: This was an ugly game. Let's just start there. Neither of these teams looked really great, and it was good for Michigan because they wanted to rewrite the narrative, and they needed this win really bad after everything that happened last week, but reality is they have no passing game. Oklahoma has no running game. Between the two of them, they had a gazillion penalties. There were fumbles left and right. I mean, John Mateer was throwing the ball up to the clouds, and it was just like, who's going to win this game? And it came down to an interception. Mateer threw an interception. Two plays later, Michigan got the game-winning touchdown on a one-yard run. So, you know, Oklahoma has a lot to fix before the SEC schedule starts, and it's coming up around the bend with Georgia and Texas.
1: Yeah, Dinich on College Game Day on ESPN Radio about what you'd expect with those two defenses playing the way that they have been so far this season. Oregon and Oklahoma State, the surprise of Saturday. Ducks playing with fire in week one, but they fall to the Cowboys in week two. ESPN's Jake Trotter says that Oklahoma State and Drew Mestemaker proving that they're legit.
6: How do you lose to Tulsa, really get blown out by Tulsa, and then come back and beat that Oregon team? Guys, I'm not so sure that Drew Mestemaker is the best quarterback in college football. And you talk to NFL scouts, like they had their eye on him. He is legit, and it wouldn't surprise me after today. And I can't believe I'm saying this 48 hours later based on what I thought of them, but they're a contender in the Big 12. That was a legit win. You know, they threw two pick sixes and still beat Oregon. So Oklahoma State is back, and after, what, 20 straight losses to FBS teams.
1: Wow. High praise from Trotter. Couple other Saturday finals. Alabama over Kentucky, 45-17. Bama trailed at half, but outscoring Kentucky 32-0 in the second. 28-point win, Alabama's largest after trailing at halftime since SEC expansion in 1992. Number 10, Texas A&M, 48. Arizona State, 20. A&M using a 24-0 run in the fourth quarter, backed by a pair of defensive touchdowns to help beat the Sun Devils. Marcel Reed leading the way with three passes.

0: getting touchdowns. Number 15, BYU taking down Arizona 28-17 as well in a rematch of a double overtime thriller from last year. Wasn't quite that close this season. SportsCenter all night here on ESPN Radio, the ESPN app, SiriusXM Channel 80. 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The NFL season is underway. We'll get you set for all the action on the first Sunday of the year.
1: Buccaneers and Bengals.
0: Two former first overall pick quarterbacks, Heisman winners in back-to-back years, got college football on the brain. Baker Mayfield fresh off his new extension, excited to focus on football.
2: It's not going to be looming over everybody questioning it day in and day out throughout the weeks. For me, it doesn't change. We didn't make the playoffs last year. I think everybody that was here has a bad taste in their mouth, and they're ready to right the ship on that. And you know, we believe that we have a really, really good team. Got to take it one week at a time, but this team's hungry, and that's what I'm most excited about.
0: Yeah, on the other side, the Bengals have missed the playoffs in each of the last three seasons after making the conference championship in the previous two. Quarterback Joe Burrow optimistic for 2026.
3: I would say I'm more excited this year than I've been in a long time. I think I've always been excited to play, but this year I'm excited to watch, too. I'm really just really excited to see our guys go make it happen.
0: Yeah, Burrow 12-3 against NFC teams since losing Super Bowl 56 to the Rams, third best out-of-conference record in the NFL since 2022 behind Jalen Hurts and Lamar Jackson. Bengals trying to avoid another slow start, just 3-11 in weeks 1 and 2 under Zach Taylor as head coach since 2019.
1: Falcons at Steelers.
0: One of two matchups in week one featuring newly hired head coaches on both sidelines. Kevin Stefanski against Mike McCarthy. Who's playing quarterback for the Falcons? Is it you? Is it me? Looks like it's going to be Cooper Rush after a couple of big injuries for Atlanta. Stefanski on Rush as QB1 in week one.
4: That's the life of a backup quarterback. And in an ideal world, would you love to have gotten every rep? Of course, that's a no-brainer. But I do think there's examples of guys that come in with no reps, and sometimes it's after, you know, the first play. Sometimes it's on play 59, whatever it is, and you're expected to compete, and you're expected to hold the standard of the room, in this case, the quarterback room. So Cooper's been a backup in his career. He's been a starter. He knows how to prepare.
0: Falcons have lost five straight to the Steelers. They are 2-16-1 all time. That is the worst winning percentage against a single opponent in NFL history. How about Mike McCarthy and Aaron Rodgers back together again, making their regular season debut after all of these years?
1: Bills at Texans.
0: One of the top matchups of week one, the Bills taking on the Texans in Houston. A lot of success for Texans and head coach DeMeco Ryans over the last couple of seasons against Buffalo. Ryan says that it doesn't necessarily translate to this year's season opener.
5: With this being our first game, anything goes. Any looks, any type of schemes, anything can come up. So for that reason, I don't put any, you know, I don't put a lot of weight into the games that we play prior. Also, with this team, new head coach, right? New defensive coordinator, new special teams coordinator. There will be a ton of different looks that we've had in the past 2 years. So just to say, oh, what we did the past 2 years is what's worked, rinse and repeat, that's not it, right? We got to be prepared and ready for anything. We got to trust our rules, trust what we've done during training camp, trust our training, and put the ball down. Let's go to work.
0: Yeah, debut for Joe Brady as the Bills' head coach in week one. Brady weighing in on some of the struggles for the Bills' offense and Josh Allen in Houston.
6: I don't think anything is tied. You know, it's year one for us, right? And there's nothing that we're going into this year with the mindset of, oh, man, look, this is what's happened in the past year, right? Like, a lot of these guys haven't even been here. So I don't think it's anything. We just got to, you know, make sure we're locked into our details. And it's going to be an incredible environment. It always is down there. And, you know, two good teams that were in the playoffs last year, but none of that has any bearing this year. And so it'll be a great test for us.
0: Yeah, fresh start on both sides. Speaking of fresh starts,
1: Dolphins at Raiders.
0: Hey, Ryan Fitzpatrick, a former Dolphins quarterback,

0: Raiders in year one with Clint Kubiak, Jeff Hafley making his Miami debut. Fitz on the Fitz and Wit podcast saying if the Dolphins lose this one, they could lose them all.
1: If the Dolphins lose to the Raiders in Vegas on Sunday, I think they're going to go 0-17 this year. I think they'll be the first team in NFL history to go 0-17. Let's look at the Dolphins' schedule. They're playing the NFC North. Oof. So you tell me, do you got them beating Detroit, Minnesota, Green Bay, or Chicago this year?
2: Nope.
1: No. They're playing the AFC West. So let's just say that the Raiders beat them. Do you have them beating Denver this year or Kansas City or the Chargers?
2: Zero chance.
1: Okay. So we're breaking it down that way. Okay. Now let's look at the three teams that they play that aren't in those divisions. They're at San Francisco.
2: Okay.
1: They're playing Cincy, who's apparently playing in the AFC Championship game.
2: Right, so there are different.
1: And they're at Indy. Are they winning any of those three games?
2: The caveat, or either or, is Daniel Jones healthy. If it's Anthony Richardson, I think that there's a chance.
1: So Daniel Jones, let's say he's healthy, so they're not winning that game.
2: Okay.
1: So that leaves you the division. Patriots twice, I say no chance. Bills twice, I say no chance. So they're playing the Jets twice, and that's their shot.
2: That's their shot.
1: And as I talked about last week, I think the Jets are much improved this year, and they're going to show it on the field. So I'm sitting there looking at it going, I don't see a whole lot of wins in there, Whit. So let's make the bold prediction, 0-17.
0: Yeah, tune in to Football Sunday, presented by Gusto, for a doubleheader. The Bears visiting the Panthers at 1 p.m., immediately following the Dolphins and the Raiders at 4:25. 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
0: Yeah, the nightcap Sunday night football in New Jersey. Cowboys and Giants. ESPN's Chris Canty played for both teams. Says Dallas needs to stop talking and start acting.
4: I don't remember the Dallas Cowboys with Dak Prescott and CeeDee Lamb and this current core of players being as boisterous as they are this season. And I don't have an issue with, you know, them being confident, but I have an issue with them saying, let's proclaim dominance. How about just go out and win the game? That's all that matters. Go 1-0 every single week. And I know that's boring, it's cliche, it's coach speak, but guess what? The best teams are methodical in terms of how they navigate the marathon that is the NFL regular season. And ultimately, at the end, they're in places that they want to be. It's been a long time since we could say the Cowboys were where they wanted to be at season's end.
0: Yeah, Canty on Unsportsmanlike, one of the more intriguing matchups between a pair of NFC East rivals. Up next, volume up for our top sound from Saturday. This is SportsCenter All Night here on ESPN Radio.
3: 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Malik Willis leads the Miami Dolphins into Las Vegas to face Kirk Cousins and the Raiders.
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2: 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Are you ready to take?
0: Number five.
3: Nick, quite a day in college football. We start with the biggest upset in the young season. Oklahoma State victorious. Dave Hunziker from Learfield.
4: One more snap and that will be the ball game. Unbelievable. Snap.
3: Louisiana Tech's Jordan McCray makes it interesting against LSU with a pick six. Kyle Schauschberger with the call from Learfield.
5: Braylon Moore in that purple jersey will snap the football. Levitt looking left right away. Darts went over. Picked off. It's intercepted by Jordan McCray at the goal line. He's galloping across midfield. 45, 35. They're not going to get him. Jordan McCray all the way to the house. They pick six.
0: Number three.
3: Another INT to the house. This one from Texas A&M's Marco Jones on ESPN Radio.
6: Owens heels on the 40-yard line. He takes the snap and a crouch. Fakes a handoff. Looks to the near side. Hit as he throws. Ball is up. It's intercepted by the Aggies. There goes Marco Jones. Nobody's going to get him. The 10, the 5. Touchdown, Texas A&M. He spikes the ball in celebration. TJ Searcy deflected.
3: Texas couldn't be stopped in the fourth. The Ripple win away from number one Ohio State. Craig Way from Learfield with the final call.
7: Shotgun snap to Sayan. Back the throw. Flings it up. Downfield. The pass is knocked away. And in fact, intercepted by Grayson Littleton. What a way to end it. How about this Texas Longhorn team?
8: They held the man downfield.
7: Texas Longhorns 24, the Ohio State Buckeyes 23.
0: Number one.
3: Humphrey Grace of Kentucky with a short pick six against Alabama on the JMI Sports Network.
9: Keelan Russell in the gun. Brooks goes in motion to the far side. The play fake. Quick throw near side.
10: Get up into the air.
1: About as exciting as it got in Lexington for those home fans. Little defensive flavor to our Saturday top sound. Couple of defensive scores. Strong bounce back for Bama in that win over Kentucky. LSU waking up after a slow start as well. Going to need to get that offense in gear for next week's Kiffin Bowl in Oxford. That should be a

0: you waking up after a slow start as well. Going to need to get that offense in gear for next week's Kiffin Bowl in Oxford. That should be a really fun one. Nick DeLucchi here with you. Sports Center all night. We'll go back to baseball. Yankees and Mets in the Bronx. Empire State Building. Orange and blue.
1: The 2-0. Swing and a high fly ball. Deep right field. This one is out of here. Grand slam, Francisco Lindor. 11-2 Mets at Yankee Stadium.
0: Keith Radd on the call, 880 ESPN New York. Lindor with his 24th career multi-homer game as a shortstop, tying Ernie Banks for the second most in Major League history. The Mets win it 12-2. Their 10-run win tied for the largest against the Yankees in the series history. Struggles continue for Gerrit Cole. He has allowed 7 home runs in his last 2 starts, the most of any 2-start span in his career, lost snapping a Yankees 6-game home winning streak. The Marlins taking on the Dodgers. L.A. on the road trying to extend their 8-game winning streak. Otto Lopez had other ideas.
2: 2-0. Line shot right field, base hit. Hernandez struts in to score from third. Conine to second, and the Marlins have the lead on an RBI single from Otto Lopez. 3-2 Miami in the second.
0: 104.3 WQAM on the call. The Dodgers' longest active Major League winning streak snapped at 8 games. Pete Fairbanks nailing down a save for Miami as his strong season continues. The Red Sox and the Royals. Willier Abreu with the big blow.
3: 2-2 pitch. Swing and a shot. High into right center field. Back at the track. At the wall. Off the wall. Jasper scores. Hadley rounds third. Willier holds at second. That's a 2-run double. Abreu delivers. And it's 3-1 Red Sox.
0: WEEI on the call. Ranger Suarez was really sharp in this one. 7 innings, 1 earned, 8 strikeouts through a season high. 69 strikes. The Red Sox continue to own the AL Central. Have won 9 of their last 10, now 18-9 against that division overall as they chase a wild card spot. Up next, a Texas-sized stunner. Cowboys catching a duck in the rest of Week 2 college football Saturday. 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
8: A top five showdown in Austin.
9: Buckeyes at the Texas 19. Saying, looking all over after he receives the snap, throws in the end zone. Caught by Jeremiah Smith for a touchdown and a 19-yard pass play.
8: The Ducks can't quack the code in Stillwater.
10: Snap, knee, that will do it. Quack, quack, and that is that.
8: A second straight nail-biter in Ann Arbor.
11: From the 35, Mateer bouncing in the pocket, grabbed and sacked. And that's going to do it. Nate Marshall gets the walk-off sack.
8: We get you set for the first Sunday of the NFL season.
12: They can score with anybody, but they had a difficult time stopping teams. So very interested to see what this new Cowboys defense looks like.
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14: 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Nick DeLuca here with you. Second Saturday in September, and it was a good one. If you had a wedding to attend today, hopefully there were some TVs nearby. Lots of action around Major League Baseball. We'll get you ready for our first NFL Sunday of the season. But I have to start recapping a wild week two Saturday of college football. Kick it off with the game of the day in Austin. Ohio State, Texas, 1-4 in the country. Big Ten, SEC, Texas came in as a 1.5-point favorite. It's the 14th time since 1978. The number one team in the country has been an underdog in a regular season game. Longhorns, though, were shaky early. Fumble and INT on the first two drives, leading to 10 Ohio State points. Second quarter, Julian Sayin, Jeremiah Smith, six more.
9: 14 seconds left. Smith and Ennis, wide left. Robertson McCune, wide right. Bo Jackson in the backfield next to Julian Sayin. Buckeyes at the Texas 19. Sayin looking all over after he receives the snap. Throws in the end zone. Caught by Jeremiah Smith for a touchdown and a 19-yard pass play. Julian Sayin to Jeremiah Smith in the air. And Ohio State's lead grows to 19-3.
14: Paul Keels with the call from Learfield. Buckeyes led by 17 at the break. Smith had eight catches, 164 yards, and a touchdown. Part of a big day. Felt like that would be the story. Ohio State entered the fourth quarter leading 23-3 since 2004. Number one teams 197-0 when leading by 20-plus in the fourth. More on that in a minute. Texas touchdown cut it to one score. Then Ohio State driving. Connor Hawkins, 3-for-3 on the night, but missing from 45 to give the Longhorns some life. Arch Manning in the offense driving. Hollywood smothers. Hollywood ending.
15: 12th play of the drive. Third down and goal for Texas inside the Ohio State 1-yard line. The lineup in the eye. Manning. standing under center to take the snap. Third and goal. Handoff, diving for the goal line. Hollywood Smothers. Touchdown, Texas. Smothers over the top. And the Longhorns are an extra point away from taking their first lead of the night.
14: Craig Way with the call from Learfield. Smothers for the lead in the late stages. Texas outscoring Ohio State 21-0 in the fourth quarter to win it 24-23. Texas head coach Steve Sarkisian, we finally found him. What does this win mean for his team?
16: I think what it can do is that this team can understand that we can overcome adversity, and we're going to get faced with more adversity. I mean, we're two games into a long season. This isn't going to be the first time that adversity is going to strike this season. And hopefully this serves as a lesson that we can come back from a lot. And the way you come back is focus on the next play. The way you come back is sticking together as a team. The way you come back is playing complementary football. The way you come back is having the right type of energy. So with that, I think that's what it can do for us. I don't know. It's not just going to, this was one win. This doesn't mean it's worth four, five, six, or seven. It's worth one win. And as I touched on, we need to improve some things that we weren't doing well in the first half. But what it can do is serve as a lesson for, continuing to fight through the adversity when we get faced with it.
14: Yeah, what a second half turnaround for Arch Manning, finishing the first quarter with negative 4 passing yards and negative 10 rushing yards, then went 16-23 for 136 yards and a touchdown after halftime. Arch soaking it all in postgame with ESPN's Laura Rutledge.
17: Arch, the game's on the line. You're trying to continue to orchestrate this comeback. How would you describe what was going through your head as you were able to lead that game-winning drive?
18: I'm just so proud of our guys on all three phases. It wasn't very pretty, but we found a way to win. That's what good teams do.
17: A couple of gutsy calls on fourth down and great moments by you. How did that ignite something in you?
18: This felt good. We got a bunch of good players, a lot of leaders. It's been a fun night.
17: This game last year created a lot of adversity for you that you had to overcome. How would you describe the satisfaction now coming out with the win?
18: I lose to them again. I had nightmares about that game last year, so I'm glad to get a win tonight. Have a good night in Austin. Thank you so much.
14: Yeah, I can hear the emotion in his voice. Second largest fourth quarter comeback in Texas program history, trailing only a 2007 rally against Oklahoma State. On the other side, second half to forget for Ohio State. Head coach Ryan Day on how they bounce back from this collapse.
19: It can come down to one play, and we weren't able to make that play in the fourth quarter. And as coaches, we weren't able to put them, I guess, in enough situations to make those plays. So we got to figure out how to do a better job of that, because ultimately, as coaches, we got to own everything, and we're going to do that coming out of this game. And certainly starts with me and goes to the coordinators and down to the position coaches. But yeah, we're going to have to go back, and it's going to be painful and frustrating. But that's our job.
14: Stunning loss for Ohio State, snapping an 115-game winning streak when holding a 20-point lead at any point. That was the sixth longest active streak among FBS teams. Oregon, meanwhile, on the road in Stillwater, looking for a bounce back after a scare against Boise State in the opener. Last year, the Ducks beat Oklahoma State 69-3. All the makings of a get-right game. Well, wrong.
20: Two wide to each side, third and eight at the Oregon 10. Hawkins is the tailback to Mestemaker's right, and Drew gets the ball. Looks to throw under heavy pressure, gets away. Mestemaker pumps. Mestemaker running, diving toward the end zone. He's in! Pistols firing! Touchdown, Oklahoma State! Drew Mestemaker, give him an Olympic gold medal!
14: Yeah, Drew Mestemaker had Oregon on upset alert all afternoon, and the Cowboy defense finish the job in the fourth.
20: Oregon, first and 10 from its own 45. Here's a toss. Hill drops it, picks it up, fumbles the football, and the Cowboys have recovered. James Williams has recovered at the Oregon 41-yard line with a minute 55 to play.
14: Dave Hunziker with the call from Learfield. Oregon playing with fire, and they get burned in week two. Oklahoma State with a huge upset, 39-31 your final.
8: What a difference a year makes. That 66-point loss was the largest for OSU since 1907. It's the third time a team lost by 65-plus to a team and then beat them in the following season in the AP poll era. Akron over Miami in 1996 and UTEP over Utah in 1974. What a day for Mestemaker postgame on ESPN.
0: Drew, all week long, you guys were told you're not good enough after the embarrassing loss. Your words to Tulsa. What did it take from this group to bounce back and respond against the number six team in the nation?
21: Yeah, I think that's just who we are at the end of the day. You know, we had to respond after a bad week last week, but everyone on this team's been counted out their whole career, and I think that's what makes us special.
8: Yeah, Mestemaker finishing with 317 passing yards, two touchdowns, 109 rushing yards, and a rushing touchdown. Second player over the last 20 years with 300 pass and 100 rushing yards is a 20-point underdog. What a win for Oklahoma State. Oregon outgained by 273 yards. It snaps a 41-game winning streak against unranked opponents. Head coach Dan Lanning pretty blunt with his post-game assessment.
22: Because it wasn't close in a lot of ways. We got our ass kicked in a lot of areas. Tons of credit to Coach Morris and his staff. You know, if it wasn't for the takeaways that we had on defense, it doesn't even look like it looked. You know, that being said, there's a lot of opportunity for improvement. There's overall as a team, we didn't tackle well in week one, we didn't tackle well, right, in week two, right? We didn't win the line of scrimmage on either side of the ball. Got to do a better job there. There's a lot of things that you can look at and evaluate and say, okay, let's go to work. Ultimately, on the same note, every single goal is still in front of us, right? We control our destiny, but this is a game that we need to show improvement. We didn't show improvement. So we have to see that now moving forward with our team. We've got a locker room that's hurting, obviously. But on the same note, Oklahoma State went and won that game, and we didn't do the things that you have to do to win that game. It could be a team that goes and learns from it, becomes a lot better.
23: We didn't have a lot of rhythm on offense today. Again, defensively, we gave up way too many explosives, some poor eye discipline, not winning at the point of attack. And our guys are much more capable of that. So all that starts with me, right? Every bit of that starts with me. I didn't prepare our guys well enough to play.
8: Yeah, laundry list from Dan Lanning. So surprising to see Dante Moore struggle the way that he did, completing just 14 of 29 pass attempts. Oregon's CFP chances falling from 54% to 20% after the loss on the early All-State playoff predictor. Big game in the early window on Saturday at the Big House. The big question coming in. Bryce Underwood really struggled in the season opener for Michigan against Western Michigan. Tall task against Oklahoma's defense, doing enough with his arm and his legs.
24: From the Sooner 38 for Michigan, option keep. Underwood 35, puts a slip in the ground 30, turns to the 20-yard line, to the 10, near the goal line, knocked out of bounds. He's in, touchdown, just got inside the pylon. Bryce Underwood, 38-yard touchdown run. And the Maize in blue cheering loud here in Ann Arbor.
8: Mark Kestisher with the call here on ESPN Radio. Underwood finishing with just 111 passing yards, but adding 87 on the ground and that score. 38-yarder, the longest rushing touchdown by a Michigan QB since 2018. Michigan defense getting the job done. They hold off Oklahoma 17-10. Wolverines head coach Kyle Whittingham liked this week's game a lot better than last week's.
1: What a great bounce back, I guess you could say, from last week. Proud of the football team. We had a great week of preparation, had a good week, a great week. And they were determined they went into this game, but determined to be, with a lot more passion and energy and physicality. And they did exactly that. Everything that we were looking for in this game that was missing last week showed up.
8: Yeah, story to Michigan defense. John Mateer really struggled down the stretch for OU, ended the game 1 of 8 passing for just 3 yards and an interception in the second half. Michigan becoming the first team over the last 20 seasons, despite being held under 300 yards in both games, to find a way to win. On that OU side, Brent Venables really struggling to find some rhythm for his offense, as it's tough to leave Ann Arbor with a loss.
2: And I think it goes without saying, Michigan's a really talented football team. We know that. And we're going to see a lot more talented teams as well as the season goes on. And so I know our guys, what they're made of. Don't question that whatsoever. We got to improve, find out the ways that we can do a better job as a staff and help them be better when it matters the most. And, and again, got to do everything we can to, again, put this game behind us, learn from it, grow from it, get better from it, and get ready for, a 10-win New Mexico team that's coming in to Norman next week.
8: Yeah, Michigan, a 5.5-point underdog in this game, making it just the fourth time this century that Michigan has been a home underdog to a non-conference opponent, but they find a way to win. Michigan head coach Kyle Whittingham vocal about needing improvement from Bryce Underwood this week, following up on that post-game.
3: Coach, can you talk about Bryce's improvement from last week and the comments that you made earlier in the week about, the job not necessarily...
1: I never made those comments. I was asked if his job was infinitely and etched in stone. Whose job is ever etched in stone? So that was my answer. I never brought that up or alluded to that. You guys have all guaranteed jobs. I don't. And I don't know anyone in football that does. So I don't agree that I opened that can of worms. And Bryce is our quarterback, and that's where we are right now.
8: Underwood is the Michigan quarterback. Wolverines, I guess we can call it questionable 2-0, but 2-0 nonetheless after a big win over OU. Coming up, we crown a women's champion in Queens and some of the best from Saturday in baseball. This is SportsCenter All Night here on ESPN Radio.
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11: 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Fernando Tatis Jr.
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1: 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Nick DeLuca here with you. More than just college football on Saturday, crowned a champion at the U.S. Open in Queens. The top two players in the world on the women's side of the bracket, Aryna Sabalenka and Elena Rybakina. Fitting, it went to a third set, but Rybakina meeting the moment.
2: Elena Rybakina is the new world number one and the new U.S. Open champion. First Wimbledon, then the Australian this year, and now a U.S. Open champion for the first time.
1: That call coming from ESPN. Rybakina claiming her third career major title, Wimbledon and the Australian Open, the other two, becomes the first U.S. Open champion in the Open era to win three setters in the quarters, semis, and the final. Will be the world number one for the first time in her career on Monday. Rybakina on sinking in the moment and what it means.
3: I'm shocked, to be honest. I have no words. I mean, what a tournament. I was coming here a little bit injured, not a little bit injured. Yeah. And yes, somehow day by day we were trying to find a way, you know, adapting to all the challenges every day I was waking up with. And yeah, it's just incredible. I can't believe still. It's, no words.
1: And Rybakina growing into a three-time major champion on growing her game into another major title.
3: I feel like experience with my team for a long time, people I know so well, I trust, and I don't know, just everything got together. And I don't know, we've been working a lot, and I'm just super happy. And the consistency I found is great, but I know that in women's tennis and just in tennis, everything changes so quick, and I'm super happy with the achievements, but I will try, of course, to push more and stay at the top as long as possible.
1: Rybakina, the second woman in the Open era to beat three multi-former major champions in a single U.S. Open, going through Naomi Osaka, Coco Gauff, and Sabalenka, joining Serena Williams in 1999. Sabalenka snapping a streak of two straight U.S. Open titles, was going for the three-peat on Saturday. 19 straight U.S. Open matches won entering this final, falling to 1-4 in her last five major final appearances after starting her career 3-1. SportsCenter All Night here on ESPN Radio, the ESPN app. Nick DeLuca here with you. Over to baseball, just a couple weeks left in the regular season. Some wild card races heating up. The D-backs chasing an NL wild card spot. Rangers still alive in a down AL West, put together a Texas-sized sixth inning.
4: Here's the pitch. Durant swings and lines one to center field. That's down for a base hit. Young will score. Nimmo headed to the plate. The throw in is cut off, and it's 6-1 Texas. Two-run single for Ezekiel Durant, and the Rangers have plated six runs here at the top of the fifth inning.
1: That call from right here on ESPN Radio, the Rangers scoring six in the fifth, their most in an inning since June 19th, snapping a three-game losing streak to improve to just two games back of the Astros for first in the AL West, 6-2, your final over Arizona. The Braves and the Phillies, top two teams in the NL East, but the Brave bats helping them pull away.
5: 2-2 pitch, and a high drive, deep right center field, to the wall and off the base of the wall. Drake Baldwin into second base, a two RBI double as he just rocked it into the gap. 7-1 Braves in the fourth inning.
1: 680 the fan, all Braves in Atlanta, 12-2 the final. Braves scoring eight runs in the fourth inning, tying for most in a frame this season. Ronald Acuna Jr., how about 3-for-3 with a homer, drove in a pair, is hitting .364 in September. Braves leading the Phillies by six games now in the NL East, have a 99% chance to win the division, according to ESPN Analytics. Padres and Giants in San Francisco. Fernando Tatis hunting bleachers.
6: And here it comes. Swing, there's a shot. That's headed for Berkeley. Way, way back. And
7: and high up into the bleachers. It is 6-3. San Diego. Man. Tape measure home run for Fernando Tatis Jr., his 21st home run of the year.
1: KNBR on the call. Tatis going deep. Jackson Merrill with another homer as well. He is the fourth different player in Padres franchise history with 25 homers and 25 steals in a season. Joining Tatis Jr., Will Myers, and Reggie Sanders, Padres win their sixth straight longest active winning streak in the majors. Be sure to tune in for baseball action tonight as the Giants host the Padres, wrapping up their series on Sunday Night Baseball. Coverage beginning 7 p.m. Eastern on ESPN Radio and the ESPN app. Two division leaders in Tampa, the Rays trying to keep their distance from the Yankees. They get a win 3-2 over Houston. Nick Madrigal, RBI sac fly in the victory. Ian Seymour was outstanding. 6 innings, 2 earned, 10 strikeouts to tie for his second most in a game in his career. The Rays improving to an American League best 49-25 at home this season, on pace for their third highest home win percentage in franchise history. Up next, our half hour headlines and latest from around the NFL. 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
1: Texas takes down Ohio State in a top-five stunner, erasing a 20-point deficit in the second half. Oregon upset at Oklahoma State. Michigan picks up a big win over OU. Elena Rybakina, the U.S. Open champ in Queens, and we get you set for the start of the NFL season. Talking some of the big Saturday finals, everything is bigger in Texas. What a comeback for the Longhorns taking down Ohio State. Was it more Texas or the Buckeyes collapse in the second half? ESPN senior college football writer Jake Trotter putting the blame on Ohio State.
2: It's one of the more epic losses in Ohio State history. So, just a total collapse from the Buckeyes. And you have to wonder, like, can they bounce back from this? Because this was getting ready to be, you know, the biggest non-conference win of anybody in the FBS. And now they got to go back home and figure some things out because they still got to go to Indiana. They still got to go to USC. They still got Oregon. Although I don't know about that game right now because the Ducks had a pretty rough loss too. So, yeah, it was pretty crazy and just a wild atmosphere in the fourth quarter in Austin, Texas.
1: Yeah, and what a comeback for Texas. So resilient after falling behind big through three quarters. Trotter says the Longhorns came up clutch down the stretch.
2: I think Ohio State just ran out of gas, and the defense was on the field basically nonstop in the fourth quarter, and you saw it at the end. They just could not, you know, muster the energy to get a stop. So, you could feel the momentum shifting late in the third quarter. And then by the time, you know, it was 23-17, you just felt like Texas was going to somehow win the game because they were making all the plays and Ohio State wasn't making any.
1: Yeah, see if that is a big-time springboard win for Texas and how Ohio State responds with a difficult schedule on the horizon. Earlier final that was a little surprising, Michigan responding to take down OU at the Big House. Our ESPN Radio team, Mark Kestisher and Kelly Stauffer, recapping a big day for Big Blue.
3: Nick, thank you very much. After all the consternation and controversy of Michigan's last-second win over Western Michigan, Kelly Stauffer, they take down number 11, Oklahoma. You had it diagnosed in the middle of the week. I'm sure the Michigan coaches felt the same way. Bryce Underwood actually had one more run than pass attempt. 18 runs, 17 pass attempts, and the Michigan defense was terrific to take down the Sooners.
4: Michigan offensively had 263 total yards, and Underwood accounted for 198 of them. And also, hats off to Jason Beck, the offensive coordinator. I think Jason Beck totally missed it last week pertaining to how to handle Bryce Underwood and what he's capable of doing at this point. Had him in situations he's not prepared for. Reading defenses, going through progressions. Give him an either or, one side or the other. It's there, take it, if not, run it. And then saddle him up in the run game and get something done. And, oh, by the way, we play really good defense, and it was really, really impressive, complimentary football today out of Michigan.
3: Yeah, and look, Oklahoma's known for its great defense, and deservedly so over the last few years under Brent Venables. But the Michigan D today, and John Mateer had turned around, did not have a great first half. I think you'd given me the stat. He was 9-for-9 at some point in the second half. Jair Hill, on a bad decision by Mateer, came up with the INT that set up the go-ahead score.
4: Mateer was 9-for-9 in the second half until he went 0-for-6, including that interception. And that was the difference. And Kyle Whittingham has been around the block enough to know. He said it earlier this week, if we don't win the turnover takeaway, we're not winning this game. And I think they were +2 in that department the last time I looked.
3: Oklahoma, really good team, but a loss on the road, and in 2 weeks, how about this back-to-back? At number two, Georgia, and then home for Texas. Michigan's got a tough close later this season, but they're 2-0. Michigan 17, Oklahoma 10, the final from the Big House in Ann Arbor. For Kelly Stauffer, I'm Mark Kestisher, right here on the exclusive home of the College Football Playoff, ESPN Radio, and the ESPN app. Let's go back to Nick DeLuca in the studio.
1: Yeah, thanks so much, Kesty, and a big win for Michigan to find some momentum after the struggles in week one. ESPN's Heather Dinich calling it a pretty ugly afternoon in Ann Arbor.
5: This was an ugly game. Let's just start there. Neither of these teams looked really great, and it was good for Michigan because they wanted to rewrite the narrative, and they needed this win really bad after everything that happened last week, but reality is they have no passing game. Oklahoma has no running game. Between the two of them, they had a gazillion penalties. There were fumbles left and right. I mean, John Mateer was throwing the ball up to the clouds, and it was just like, who's going to win this game? And it came down to an interception. Mateer threw an interception. Two plays later, Michigan got the game-winning touchdown on a one-yard run. So, you know, Oklahoma has a lot to fix before the SEC schedule starts, and it's coming up around the bend with Georgia and Texas.
1: Yeah, Dinich on College Game Day on ESPN Radio about what you'd expect with those two defenses playing the way that they have been so far this season. Oregon and Oklahoma State, the surprise of Saturday. Ducks playing with fire in week one, but they fall to the Cowboys in week two. ESPN's Jake Trotter says that Oklahoma State and Drew Mestemaker proving that they're legit.
2: How do you lose to Tulsa, really get blown out by Tulsa, and then come back and beat that Oregon team? Guys, I'm not so sure that Drew Mestemaker is the best quarterback in college football. And you talk to NFL scouts, like they had their eye on him. He is legit, and it wouldn't surprise me after today. And I can't believe I'm saying this 48 hours later based on what I thought of them, but they're a contender in the Big 12. That was a legit win. You know, they threw two pick sixes and still beat Oregon. So Oklahoma State is back, and after, 20 straight losses to FBS teams.
1: Wow. High praise from Trotter. Couple other Saturday finals, Alabama over Kentucky, 45-17. Bama trailed at half, but outscoring Kentucky 32-0 in the second, 28-point win, Alabama's largest after trailing at halftime since SEC expansion in 1992. Number 10, Texas A&M, 48, Arizona State, 20. A&M using a 24-0 run in the fourth quarter, backed by a pair of defensive touchdowns to help beat the Sun Devils. Marcel Reed leading the way with three passing touchdowns. Number 15, BYU taking down Arizona 28-17 as well in a rematch of a double overtime thriller from last year. Wasn't quite that close this season. SportsCenter All Night here on ESPN Radio, the ESPN app, SiriusXM Channel 80. 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The NFL season is underway. We'll get you set for all the action on the first Sunday of the year.
0: Buccaneers and Bengals.
1: Two former first overall pick quarterbacks, Heisman winners in back-to-back years, got college football on the brain. Baker Mayfield fresh off his new extension, excited to focus on football.
6: It's not going to be looming over everybody, questioning it day in and day out throughout the weeks. For me, it doesn't change. We didn't make the playoffs last year. I think everybody that was here has a bad taste in their mouth, and they're ready to right the ship on that. And you know, we believe that we have a really, really good team. Got to take it 1 week at a time, but this team's hungry, and that's what I'm most excited about.
1: Yeah, on the other side, the Bengals have missed the playoffs in each of the last three seasons after making the conference championship in the previous two. Quarterback Joe Burrow optimistic for 2026.
7: I would say I'm more excited this year than I've been in a long time. I think I've always been excited to play, but this year I'm excited to watch too. I'm really just really excited to see our guys go make it happen.
1: Yeah, Burrow 12-3 against NFC teams since losing Super Bowl 56 to the Rams, third best out-of-conference record in the NFL since 2022 behind Jalen Hurts and Lamar Jackson. Bengals trying to avoid another slow start, just 3-11 in weeks 1 and 2 under Zach Taylor as head coach since 2019.
0: Falcons at Steelers.
1: One of two matchups in week one featuring newly hired head coaches on both sidelines. Kevin Stefanski against Mike McCarthy. Who's playing quarterback for the Falcons? Is it you? Is it me? Looks like it's going to be Cooper Rush after a couple of big injuries for Atlanta. Stefanski on Rush as QB1 in week one.
8: That's the life of a backup quarterback. And in an ideal world, would you love to have gotten every rep? Of course, that's a no-brainer. But I do think there's examples of guys that come in with no reps, and sometimes it's after, you know, the first play. Sometimes it's on play 59, whatever it is, and you're expected to compete, and you're expected to hold the standard of the room, in this case, the quarterback room. So Cooper's been a backup in his career. He's been a starter. He knows how to prepare.
1: Falcons have lost five straight to the Steelers. They are 2-16-1 all time. That is the worst winning percentage against a single opponent in NFL history. How about Mike McCarthy and Aaron Rodgers back together again, making their regular season debut after all of these years?
0: Bills at Texans.
1: One of the top matchups of week one, the Bills taking on the Texans in Houston. A lot of success for Texans and head coach DeMeco Ryans over the last couple of seasons against Buffalo. Ryan says that it doesn't necessarily translate to this year's season opener.
9: With this being our first game, anything goes. Any looks, any type of schemes, anything can come up. So for that reason, I don't put any, you know, I don't put a lot of weight into the games that we play prior. Also, with this team, new head coach, right, new defensive coordinator, new special teams coordinator, there will be a ton of different looks that we've had in the past 2 years. So just to say, oh, what we did the past 2 years is what's worked, rinse and repeat, that's not it, right? We got to be prepared and ready for anything. We got to trust our rules, trust what we've done during training camp, trust our training, and put the ball down, let's go to work.
1: Yeah, debut for Joe Brady as the Bills head coach in week one. Brady weighing in on some of the struggles for the Bills offense and Josh Allen in Houston.
10: I don't think anything is tied. You know, it's year one for us, right? And there's nothing that we're going into this year with the mindset of, oh, man, look, this is what's happened in the past year, right? Like, a lot of these guys haven't even been here. So I don't think it's anything. We just got to, you know, make sure we're locked into our details. And it's going to be an incredible environment. It always is down there. And, you know, two good teams that were in the playoffs last year, but none of that has any bearing this year. And so it'll be a great test for us.
1: Yeah, fresh start on both sides. Speaking of fresh starts,
0: Dolphins at Raiders.
1: Hey, Ryan Fitzpatrick, a former Dolphins quarterback, Raiders in year one with Clint Kubiak, Jeff Hafley making his Miami debut. Fitz on the Fitz and Wit podcast saying if the Dolphins lose this one, they could lose them all.
11: If the Dolphins lose to the Raiders in Vegas on Sunday, I think they're going to go 0-17 this year. I think they'll be the first team in NFL history to go 0-17. Let's look at the Dolphins' schedule. They're playing the NFC North. So you tell me, do you got them beating Detroit, Minnesota, Green Bay, or Chicago this year?
12: Nope.
11: No. They're playing the AFC West. So let's just say that the Raiders beat them. Do you have them beating Denver this year or Kansas City or the Chargers?
12: Zero chance.
11: Okay. So we're breaking it down that way. Okay. Now let's look at the three teams that they play that aren't in those divisions. They're at San Francisco.
12: Okay.
11: They're playing Cincy, who's apparently playing in the AFC Championship game.
12: Right. So there are different.
11: And they're at Indy. Are they winning any of those three games?
12: Caveat, or either or, is Daniel Jones healthy? If it's Anthony Richardson, I think that there's a chance.
11: So Daniel Jones, let's say he's healthy, so they're not winning that game.
12: Okay.
11: So that leaves you the division. Patriots twice, I say no chance. Bills twice, I say no chance. So they're playing the Jets twice, and that's their shot.
12: That's their shot.
11: And as I talked about last week, I think the Jets are much improved this year, and they're going to show it on the field. So I'm sitting there looking at it going, I don't see a whole lot of wins in there, Witt. So let's make the bold prediction, 0-17.
1: Yeah, tune in to Football Sunday, presented by Gusto, for a doubleheader. The Bears visiting the Panthers at 1 p.m., immediately following the Dolphins and the Raiders at 4:25. 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
0: Cowboys at Giants.
1: Yeah, the nightcap Sunday Night Football in New Jersey. Cowboys and Giants. ESPN's Chris Canty played for both teams. Says Dallas needs to stop talking and start acting.
13: I don't remember the Dallas Cowboys with Dak Prescott and CeeDee Lamb and this current core of players being as boisterous as they are this season. And I don't have an issue with, you know, them being confident, but I have an issue with them saying, let's proclaim dominance. How about just go out and win the game? That's all that matters. Go 1-0 every single week. And I know that's boring, it's cliche, it's coach speak, but guess what? The best teams are methodical in terms of how they navigate the marathon that is the NFL regular season. And ultimately, at the end, they're in places that they want to be. It's been a long time since we could say the Cowboys were where they wanted to be at season's end.
1: Yeah, Canty on Unsportsmanlike, one of the more intriguing matchups between a pair of NFC East rivals. Up next, volume up for our top sound from Saturday. 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
13: Ended my career at 300 pounds, somewhat of an athlete. 2 years later, I was 320. I looked like a vanilla milkshake.
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2: 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Are you ready to take?
0: Number five.
3: Nick, quite a day in college football. We start with the biggest upset in the young season. Oklahoma State victorious. Dave Hunziker from Learfield.
4: One more snap and that will be the ball game. Unbelievable. Snap.
3: Louisiana Tech's Jordan McCray makes it interesting against LSU with a pick six. Kyle Schauschberger with the call from Learfield.
5: Braylon Moore in that purple jersey will snap the football. Levitt looking left right away. Darts went over. Picked off. It's intercepted by Jordan McCray at the goal line. He's galloping across midfield. 45, 35. They're not going to get him. Jordan McCray all the way to the house. They pick six.
0: Number three.
3: Another INT to the house. This one from Texas A&M's Marco Jones on ESPN Radio.
6: Owens heels on the 40-yard line. He takes the snap in a crouch, fakes a handoff, looks to the near side, hit as he throws. Ball is up. It's intercepted by the Aggies. There goes Marco Jones. Nobody's going to get him. The 10, the 5. Touchdown, Texas A&M. He spikes the ball in celebration. T.J. Searcy deflected it.
3: Texas couldn't be stopped in the fourth to rip a win away from number one Ohio State. Craig Way from Learfield with the final call.
7: Shotgun snap to Sayan. Back to throw. Flings it up. Downfield. The pass is knocked away. And in fact, intercepted by Grayson Littleton. What a way to end it. How about this Texas Longhorn team? Texas Longhorns 24, the Ohio State Buckeyes 23.
0: Number one.
3: Humphrey Grace of Kentucky with a short pick six against Alabama on the JMI Sports Network.
8: Elon Russell in the gun. Brooks goes in motion to the far side. Play fake. Quick throw near side.

0: about as exciting as it got in Lexington for those home fans. Little defensive flavor to our Saturday top sound. Couple of defensive scores. Strong bounce back for Bama in that win over Kentucky. LSU waking up after a slow start as well. Going to need to get that offense in gear for next week's Kiffin Bowl in Oxford. That should be a really fun one. Nick DeLucchi here with you. SportsCenter all night. We'll go back to baseball. Yankees and Mets in the Bronx. Empire State Building. Orange and blue.
1: The 2-0. Swing and a high fly ball. Deep right field. This one is out of here. Grand slam, Francisco Lindor. 11-2 Mets at Yankee Stadium.
0: Keith Radd on the call, 880 ESPN New York. Lindor with his 24th career multi-homer game as a shortstop, tying early.

0: Keith Redd on the call, 880 ESPN New York. Lindor with his 24th career multi-homer game as a shortstop, tying Ernie Banks for the second most in Major League history. The Mets win it 12-2. Their 10-run win tied for the largest against the Yankees in the series history. Struggles continue for Gerrit Cole. He has allowed 7 home runs in his last 2 starts, the most of any 2-start span in his career, loss snapping a Yankees 6-game home winning streak. The Marlins taking on the Dodgers. LA on the road trying to extend their 8-game winning streak. Otto Lopez had other ideas.
1: 2-0. Line shot right field, base hit. Hernandez struts it to score from third. Conine to second, and the Marlins have the lead on an RBI single from Otto Lopez. 3-2 Miami in the second.
0: 104.3 WQAM on the call. The Dodgers' longest active Major League winning streak snapped at 8 games. Pete Fairbanks nailing down a save for Miami as his strong season continues. The Red Sox and the Royals. Willier Abreu with the big blow.
2: 2-2 pitch. Swing and a shot. High into right center field. Back at the track. At the wall. Off the wall. Jasper scores. Hadley rounds third. Willier holds it second. That's a 2-run double. Abreu delivers. And it's 3-1 Red Sox.
0: WEEI 93.7 FM on the call. Abreu with his 36th double of the season, tied with Brian Reynolds and Rafael Devers for the most in the majors. Ranger Suarez, 7 innings, 1 earned, throwing a season-high 69 strikes. The Red Sox improved to 18-9 against AL Central opponents this season, have won 9 of their last 10 against that division. That's a wrap for us here on SportsCenter All Night. 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
11: 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Daniel Jeremiah, Bijan Robinson, Trent Green, all joining to break down all of the NFL action for week one. 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
1: Okay, welcome to the show. 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Thursday night football last night. The 49ers down under trounced the Rams 27-7. We will get to that in a second, but just want to make sure we discuss that today is the 25th anniversary of the horror that took place on 9/11 all over our country, especially here in New York. And Jeremy Schapp is going to join us later in the show to discuss all of what he experienced, what the sports world and what the world in general experienced. What we experienced 25 years ago was an absolute horror. It never should have happened. It is horrific still to this day, 25 years later, and our thoughts and condolences to all of those that have to be reminded of the loved ones that they lost today. But all of us lost something 25 years ago, and it has taken us 25 years to regain that strength that we had, and we are never going to back down. We are never going to stop fighting as a country together as one. You could sit there and talk about left, far left, right, everything in between. We're Americans. We live in the United States of America. What happened 25 years ago is completely unacceptable. It can never happen again, and we will never forget those that were lost, and we can never stop thanking those that fought for us on that day and sacrificed their own lives, their families, etc., to protect this great country of the United States of America. That is important. That is more important than anything we are going to talk about today. What we do for you guys and what we hope we do for you guys is talk about the non-important things in real life relative to putting a smile on your face and letting Michelle Smallman and Chris Canty today celebrate the fact that they have been anti-Rams this year and they got that last night. None of that really matters, but that's what we're going to try to do for you today over the next 4 hours. So good morning, Smalls. Good morning, CeCe. 27-7, the 49ers, Purdy, Brockin' all night long, beating the Rams. I get out of the way because I know you two are so happy about this. Go ahead.
2: Brock Purdy was able to use his legs in the way that he did to extend certain plays and create opportunities in the passing game. But credit to Kyle Shanahan, because I think he did a great job early on of frustrating that Rams defensive front, especially Myles Garrett. The different blocking schemes, not just in run game, but in the pass game, the chips, the double teams, the different formations, getting the ball out quickly to the edges, whether it be screens, swing passes. I thought, they had a tight end middle screen to George Kittle. They just did a really good job of giving the Rams defense, especially their front seven, a lot to think about early. And when defensive players are thinking instead of reacting, they play a lot slower. And you can see as the game waned on that Rams pass rush lost a little bit of steam, and that's when you started to get bigger plays in the passing game downfield. But again, I think a big part of it starts with being able to sustain drives early and having a steady commitment to the running game. They were able to execute. They were able to maintain drives. Last year, the San Francisco 49ers were the best team in the NFL on third downs. Mm-hmm. And this year, they're off to a really good start. Yesterday on third downs, they were 7-12. And you saw Mike Evans featured prominently in that, right? 6 catches. Oh, yeah. All of them went for first downs. I think all of them were on third down. And so if Mike Evans can be that for them with a healthy George Kittle and Deebo complementing what you're getting from the running backs in the backfield, the San Francisco 49ers team is going to be a lot better than what people thought, and they're going to have something to say about who comes out of the NFC.
3: They absolutely will, especially if they can be relatively healthy as opposed to what we saw from them last year. But they were so impressive last night. As you mentioned, Brock Purdy was great, the way that he was able to develop and extend plays, that run game. And Mike Evans, you know how I feel about Mike Evans if you tuned into the show. I always talk about the fact that he is, in my opinion, so underrated because he is so consistent and so productive. We know he's great, but when we talk about the best receivers in the NFL, it takes a while before we get to Mike Evans' name, and I don't think it should. But we have to talk about the travel.
1: Yeah.
3: The Rams looked sluggish. They did. And I know that they sent all those staffers over many times to L.A. They had all these sleep scientists. They looked at the data. They didn't seem like they necessarily wanted to be there. And the 49ers were there. They were boots on the ground. They had been there for a week. Kyle Shanahan had talked about it after the game. It took them about 3 to 5 days to really feel like themselves. They felt fresh. They felt ready to go. And you could see that last night. They also were doing all of the things that the NFL needed them to do as far as community outreach, as far as getting the word out about football and showcasing their brand. And you know 49ers fans travel all the time. It was a home game for them last night. They were ready to play, and they absolutely put it on the Rams, who lost by 20 points and haven't lost by double digits since week 12 of 2024. That's how bad the Rams were beat last week.
1: Yeah, I don't think this...
3: Or yesterday morning in Australia.
1: Yeah, I don't think this should surprise so many people. The margin of victory, yes. The Niners being really good, no. You know what? The Niners have been really good since Purdy and Shanahan have been there together. And I've been so high on this group. You guys have kind of gone through the roller coaster a little bit on, like, really high, then let's see. Then last year, interestingly enough, even though it wasn't this, like, all-time memorable season, I know it was the year that put CeCe over the top in, like, okay, Purdy is the bus driver. He's not just sitting in the back and letting Kittle and Debo in the pass and Ayuk in the pass and obviously Fred Warner, who's bleeping awesome, and just all over the field, A-plus guy, like, just, it's such an important post. All the, like, no, Purdy's the guy. And you saw it last night. Yes, he had a bad interception, but 25 of 34, 205, three touchdowns, five carries, 29 yards, had that 18-yard scramble, up 17-7 after the big goal line stop that I know CeCe was loving as a defensive guy. Like, wow, that was really impressive. But you, what really happens here with Brock Purdy, very simply, you want to know when a quarterback's really good? When you have all-time great edge rushers on the outside, like Myles Garrett, who didn't even show up in the box score, by the way. When they're coming from the left... No, seriously. Like, I'm looking for his name. He was not there.
2: Oh, I know. Puka Nacua had more tackles than Myles Garrett.
3: Yeah.
1: So when the edge rushers come from the outside and you have a first ballot Hall of Famer, what may be the greatest pass rusher of all time in Myles Garrett, and instead of going backwards, you go forwards... And you step into the pocket and you plant your foot and you throw like Purdy did. He is unflappable in those moments. He is awesome at what he does. And you know what he simply does? Hits whoever's open. That's it. That's it. He's awesome. We actually have now underrated him a little bit. But back to the whole thing on the travel. Okay. Sean McVay, Rams head coach, said yesterday was a humbling day.
4: Congratulations to the 49ers. They outplayed us in every facet. I didn't do nearly a good enough job. This is a humbling day for us, and this will define us only if we allow it to. And today was one of those days, and, you know, I always look inside out. I didn't do a good enough job getting us ready to go. There were some opportunities where maybe the game could have flipped, but they deserved the win. They were ready to go, and we'll look at it. We'll see where we can improve and be better moving forward. But this is a good, humbling day. This is where what can sometimes happen in sports. I love this locker room. And, you know, the first thing that I'm going to look at is myself. And I have to do a better job for our group collectively, with our coaches, with our players. And we'll look at this film and we'll get back to work, because clearly that's obviously what we've got to do. And sometimes sports can humble you. And today was one of those days. I make no excuses. And, you know, whether you want to say it's about travel, whatever, we just weren't good enough in that window. I didn't coach good enough, and we'll look at it and we'll move forward. And that's where we're at right now. But it was a great atmosphere. Give credit to the 49ers. They deserve it. And we're 0-1 and we'll move forward.
1: I make no excuses whether or not you want to bring up the travel or not. I mean, let's go there. Right. He said, I didn't do a good enough job getting the team going. And he is accountable. He's a great, great football coach.
3: Yes.
1: Did they screw up? They look lethargic. They look sluggish. Did they screw up?
2: I think that's the low-hanging fruit, man, if I'm being honest. I'm not going to say that it didn't play a role in it, because anytime you travel that far, the logistics of it, how you handle it, making sure your players are optimal when they step on the field is important. But I think even more important was the job the coaching staff of the San Francisco 49ers did. And we'll spend a lot of time talking about Kyle Shanahan and his protection plan and how great Brock Purdy executed it. We also need to give some love to Raheem Morris.
3: No doubt.
2: Who was outstanding yesterday.
3: That defense
2: was
3: awesome.
2: His third down plan, his red zone plan, it was absolutely phenomenal. The Los Angeles Rams are at the top of the league in terms of red zone efficiency. Yesterday, they were 1-3. The L.A. Rams yesterday on third down, 2-9. No wide receiver caught a pass to convert for a first down on third down.
1: All right, make us smarter,
2: one that did was Davis Allen. That was their tight end, and he got knocked out of the game. So, I mean, listen, it was a phenomenal plan by Raheem Morris. It was much more aggressive. They played sticky man coverage on the back end, and they did a great job of matching the receivers. Even when Matthew Stafford held on to the football, those guys did an excellent job of staying in phase with the wide receivers and not letting them break off, break downfield, and get explosive plays.
3: I'm so glad you brought up Raheem Morris, because to me, he's the story of this entire trip. It's the Raheem Morris game as far as I'm concerned. I know Brock Purdy, Mike Evans, and that offense is going to get a lot of the love, as they should. But he was the story because he lost his 50th birthday with the travel. He lost his birthday, but he got the win. And Sean McVay talks about them being humbled. Matthew Stafford was humbled last night. The way that that defense got after him, 15 of 25, 155 yards. They had that big stop, that quarterback sneak on him. Raheem Morris had an awesome game plan, and that defense frustrated Matthew Stafford and that Rams offense to no end last night. I'm so glad you brought him up, because he definitely deserves a ton of credit today.
1: Man, here's the other thing. For a second, though, on this. Explain what a team would normally do against the Rams, and then what Smalls think, what Raheem Morris did that is different. Like, explain that part of it. What did he do that was so different?
2: I think, more importantly, it's what the San Francisco 49ers were last year versus what we've seen that defense do in a one-game sample size, right? The 49ers defense last year, it wasn't nearly as aggressive. They did a lot more zone coverage schemes in terms of being able to read the quarterback's eyes. It was much more of I don't want to say vanilla, but it was much more of a standardized defense. And I thought that Raheem Morris did a great job of allowing these guys to cut it loose and play a lot more aggressive. And I think a big part of that is trusting that the guys up front can apply the pressure. And even though the 49ers didn't get any sacks, you did see 7 quarterback hits, and Osa Odighizuwa had 4 of them. So they were able to get after it. Nick Bosa was able to affect the passer, even though he didn't get Matt Stafford on the ground. I just think that overall it was a much more aggressive unit. You saw guys playing with a lot of swagger. I thought that they were buttoned up on the back end in terms of staying tight to the receivers, and it just didn't look like that last year for the 49ers. So a tremendous credit to Raheem Morris. And here's the other thing. We can't understate how important it was for him to have the experience of coaching with Sean McVay and to know him intimately and to know what Matt Stafford likes to do and have counters and have a plan for how you want to affect them.
1: All right, there's a lot more on this game, obviously. You say that the travel could be a low-hanging fruit as to why the Rams lost. That said, could it have played a factor into why the Niners won, though? We will get to that, because their players talked about it post-game last night after they destroyed the team that some people thought could go undefeated this year. 27-7, the Niners in Australia in front of 100-plus thousand people, the seventh-largest crowd in NFL history, destroyed the Rams last night. Tremendous win by the Niners. And if you listened to our show yesterday, first of all, thank you. If not, go back on the podcast and listen. You heard CeCe during Best Bet tell you Niners, money line, outright, they're going to win. Hopefully you went to DraftKings and you made that bet. CC, tell everybody more about DraftKings, where they could have won last night.
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5: If someone says Caleb Williams MVP and the Bears are going to win the Super Bowl this year, I am not going to be someone who's like, you're overdoing it.
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0: 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Malik Willis leads the Miami Dolphins into Las Vegas to face Kirk Cousins and the Raiders.
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0: 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Tatis Jr. and the San Diego Padres continue to fight for a wild card berth when they travel to San Francisco to face the Giants. 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
1: So again, I say, what's your option? Go with a journeyman quarterback, and then draft a quarterback when your record's not going to be bad enough to be a high pick unless you give up assets. You're going down a whole different road if you don't have them. So I think you have to bite the bullet. It's $110 million in new money to go along with the $40 guaranteed, so $150 guaranteed. I get it. It's a lot of money, but I absolutely think it was the right thing to do.
2: I agree. I was playing a little bit of devil's advocate there to try and ultimately, I think it is the right decision. I think they also understood Baker Mayfield's shown you across multiple stops. Took the Browns to the playoffs. We've seen how difficult that is.
1: Yep.
2: So for that guy with that pedigree at this position, I think you didn't want to stare down what they thought was clearly realistically a possibility that he balled out and put them in a bad spot after this year. The Golics here on ESPN Radio, Mike Golic Jr. and Mike Golic Sr. The Cowboys are always top of mind for everybody going into the season. Our next guest knows all about that here. My former teammate at Notre Dame, 7-time All-Pro with the Dallas Cowboys, Zach Martin, kind enough to join us now here on behalf of Icy Hot. Zach, how you doing, brother? Good to see you.
3: Great to see you guys, man. Always good being with you.
1: Oh, I love the little gray in the beard. Yes.
2: Well, yeah, I mean, man. What I love is, Zach, I've seen the picture. I've seen the pictures of you now, too. You've also lost the weight already. Are you trying to get out ahead of all these people asking you if you're going to unretire since we've seen Aaron Donald get back out there now?
3: That was my thing last year. I'm like, I'm leaving no doubt, man. I'm not even giving it the option. So I tried to drop it as quick as possible.
1: So Mike mentioned it. Let's start there. You matched up against Aaron Donald in the Senior Bowl. So back then, and then and then obviously in the NFL. What are your thoughts of him being out a couple of years and what that does to his comeback?
3: Yeah, I mean, me and Mike had him at Notre Dame for four straight years, too. So I kind of knew him, obviously had that matchup at the Senior Bowl, and knew all about Aaron Donald coming out. And obviously people found out about him pretty quick. But listen, he was the best player on the field in all those years that he played. And, you know, he may have to knock a little rust off, but I don't see him, you know, losing that much of a step. I think he'll be a dominant guy for them. And I know there's a lot of offensive lines and coordinators and quarterbacks around the league that we're not thrilled to see him come out of retirement.
2: No, a lot of interior offensive linemen getting back into the gym after they saw that news. Zach, you're one of the few guys that would be able to ever go one-on-one with a guy like that. For you, how do you approach a player of that caliber when you're going into game week, both as an individual and as an offensive line, the way so many teams are going to have to in the NFC West this season?
3: Yeah, he's got to be a vocal point. A focal point of your game plan, right? I mean, a lot of times you're trying to do what you're doing, right? We're focusing on ourselves. We're worried about what we're doing. But when you play a guy with that caliber, you've got to spend some extra time on him on the week. You got to have him circle before every play. And you got to have a protection plan for this guy, right? It's not just, hey, we're slide to him in this. It's like, let's throw some different looks at him. Let's get a running back chip on him. Let's get the center over to him, even if the looks pressure the other way. You got to take this guy out of the game. You can't allow him to take over. Now, unfortunately, he is now paired with, you know, one of the other great elite rushers in the NFL. So it'll be interesting to see how they use those two guys together, right? I've talked about with some guys, are they going to put them on the same side? Are they going to split them up? So it's going to pose, you know, a lot of issues for coordinators and guys up front to get that game plan dialed in and where they're going to help and where they're going to take chances.
1: A lot of old linemen hope they're sliding their way, you know, to help out without a doubt. What one guy that would, you know, be in a good fight and go one-on-one with Aaron Donald is Tyler Smith, the guard for the Dallas Cowboys, for your former teammate, who's now out 4 to 6 weeks after thumb surgery. What effect will that have on that offensive line?
3: Yeah, I mean, you're not going to replace a guy like Tyler Smith. You know, TJ Bass, I was able to play with him for a year at the end of his career. And he's a great option. He's got a lot of game experience under his belt. He'll steady that ship, but you're not going to replace a guy like Tyler Smith. Just a brute force. We played the Rams a couple years ago, and Tyler had a really big game against Aaron Donald. So he's got that natural power explosion that can combat kind of some of those things that he's doing. And, you know, luckily enough for the Cowboys, they don't play the Rams until December. So hopefully Tyler Smith will be back in action. But, TJ Bass, you know, knows what he's doing, and he'll be ready to answer that bell.
2: talking to Zach Martin, future Pro Football Hall of Famer here on the Golics, here on behalf of Icy Hot, which we're certainly excited to hear about. But Zach, no stranger to expectations in Dallas this year. They seem to be ratcheted up even higher. Dak Prescott's always been an easy selling point, but it feels like it's been a pretty tame offseason in terms of Jerry Jones, the front office, some of the usual things that we see about contract negotiations playing out publicly. Do you think that helps the team going into this year? I mean, you towards the end of your career even had a situation with the front office where you were trying to work on a contract at the end. How much of a distraction is that, and how much does it then help this team to not have those be the headlines dominating an offseason?
3: Well, I think it's huge, and this is, I think, the first time in 4 years, maybe with me and then Dak and CD have all had kind of had our preseason contract stuff. So they haven't had those type of distractions. I think last year with how well the offense played, they figured, hey, man, we have a legit chance if we can fix some things. They went out and got Parker at defensive coordinator. I've heard nothing but great things out of him. And they really went out and vamped up that defensive line, brought in Downs there in the secondary. So I'm looking forward to watching them this year. I think they're going to be really good. And my wife gets on me. She's like, you said every year. And I'm like, you know, this year I actually do feel that they've got all the pieces that it takes. It's just whether or not they can keep the focus on football and finish the season strong.
2: Boy, I think that's music to a lot of Cowboys fans' ears, considering all of your experience there. Zach, something I know you also have a lot of experience with, Icy Hot, over the years, I'm sure has been a big help. What can you tell us about what you got going on with them today?
3: Yeah, it's pretty cool. You know, there's a lot of college football traditions, and, you know, I would argue the push-ups at Notre Dame are you know, up at the top of that list. So I got to partner with Icy Hot. We know the physical tax that some of those students and those fans take on, especially after maybe a long tailgate session in the morning. So we're going to, Icy Hot is going to reward those guys for doing the push-ups. They're going to be around campus all year doing different events and handing out different prizes. And then right before the last game of the season against SMU, they're going to have a push-up contest with a $1,000 grand prize for that. But it was cool. I got to go up on campus. I got to film a little something with Icy Hot. It'll be out on their socials in about a half hour, but got to meet some of the student athletes up there that did it with me and the Leprechaun and get back on campus. It was pretty cool. And for me, Mike, you know, we're no strangers to Icy Hot playing on the offensive line. So it's cool to be involved with something that I've used and continue to use.
2: That's I was going to say, the big pump of Icy Hot in the training room is a lifesaver on most days
3: Right before, lather it up.
2: Oh, just get it all in there, every nook and cranny. Awesome. Well, can't wait to see the acting debut on that then for Zach back on campus with the folks at Icy Hot. Zach, always great catching up, man. Enjoy this season. Enjoy the Icy Hot. We'll talk to you soon, brother.
1: Thanks, Zach.
3: I appreciate it. Thanks for having me.
1: I'm the guy who's got a little over 4 years to write his Hall of Fame speech.
2: How
1: great is that, knowing that you are going to be a first ballot Hall of Famer and just writing your speech?
2: One of the most humble guys ever, so I'm sure he hasn't thought about it, but we will for him plenty.
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1: Last night, we watched the game at the Doubletree in Bristol, at the sports bar at the Doubletree in Bristol, which, as we learned, is known for its quesadillas. We were there, and we watched the game, and at one point towards the end of the first half, I got a phone call. I went and took the phone call and left the group, which included the Golics and many other ESPN personalities, and I did not come back. Some people may know that that term is occasionally called an Irish goodbye. Do we know why it's called an Irish goodbye? Does anyone know the answer to
2: that?
1: As an
2: Irish person, I'm 25% Irish. It's just, they're just so like private. Whoa, you just get up and leave. You just
3: 25%?
2: 25%. I'm mostly Italian, but Irish is like you just get up and leave. Like that's just their personality.
1: Okay. All right. So it's called an Irish goodbye. Apparently, he's 25% Irish. So he's allowed
3: a little more Irish to be the authority on that.
1: So he's allowed to say it. So I was accused of giving an Irish goodbye. The Golics specifically. Yeah. And you have to understand, you're talking to a guy who grew up watching Mike Golic. Same. So hanging out with Mike Golic is kind of a cool thing. Like last night, watching a football game with Mike Golic and his son's fun. Like I'm pretty excited about it. And then this morning, I got this on their show.
4: I came back at one point, and I see Matt Jones leaving on the phone, going to take a call. So I'm like, all right, he's got a call. Maybe he's got a hit somewhere.
5: And oh, by the way, I was sitting by him. He said, I gotta take a call. I'll be right back.
4: Important
3: distinction.
4: Yes.
5: Yes.
4: A very important distinction because, spoiler alert, Matt Jones did not come right back.
5: Irish goodbye.
4: Irish goodbye us.
5: Yep.
4: And so here's the interesting plot twist now, and the thing that we've got to try and do some detective work on is...
5: Now, why do you have to say goodbye?
4: Wow, all right.
2: That was Bubba.
4: Well, and listen, the Irish goodbye is a move. Dad, overall, pro or con, Irish goodbye?
5: I really don't have a problem with it. I guess it depends on the company you're with.
4: Sure. This is our first time hanging out.
5: That's what I mean. A lot depends on the group you're with.
4: Yeah, so Matt pulls the Irish goodbye, and we come in here this morning, and we've got this written down in the chamber. Like, we have to bring this up. We have to address this.
5: This is
4: ESPN Radio family business, so of course we'll talk about it in public with everyone.
5: Yes, we will.
4: And Matt comes walking into the control room and says, I did not Irish goodbye last night.
5: He was really, really sensitive about this.
4: He was adamant that he did not Irish goodbye us last night.
5: I saw Matt before the show, and he came in and he tried to do the whole explanation. I wasn't going to Irish goodbye. Myron texted me and said he was leaving. I thought everybody was leaving. I listened to his two-minute jumbled explanation. I said, whatever, we're going to rip you.
4: Yep.
1: That hurt. Ooh. Okay, I mean, that hurt. That's like, I mean, you're you know, you grow up watching somebody, and then he rips you for the for saying Irish goodbye. I have to say, that hurt me. And while I like the Golics, I don't like being accused of Irish goodbye, and even if it is by one of my radio heroes.
3: Yeah, that must hurt, because Golic Sr., I mean, is the GOAT in our business, and we had a chance to hang with him, and you did do, but like, I can understand why they're saying that. I've been in a lot of situations with you. You do just leave. Like, you don't say, oh, hey, everybody, I'll see y'all tomorrow. You just, one day you're there, one second you're there, the next second you're not. Well, that is kind of your way.
1: I had told a really good story. I think everybody had laughed about how this Carolina Hurricanes announcer, I'll tell it on the show one day. I told him, and everybody was laughing, and there was a part of me that was like, now's a good time to exit.
3: Is that what you want to go out on a good note?
1: Like, yeah, because it was like, you know, if you spend some time with me, I might make a political comment that can make somebody mad, you know what I mean? Or I might just sort of get on people's nerves. And so I was like, this is a good time to leave. Everybody seems happy. But apparently that wasn't what to do, and so I was a little hurt by it.
3: You do just disappear. I've been in many situations where you're just gone all of a sudden. You just kind of start.
1: Sometimes
3: you start walking away.
1: Now the thing that I really didn't like about it was, what is the guy's name who tried to do an impression of me?
6: That's Bubba.
1: Bubba. First of all, I didn't know there were people still named Bubba. I thought
3: Bubba's the best.
1: I thought
3: Bubba's great.
1: I'm sure Bubba's wonderful, but he did two impressions of me during this segment where he says that this is what I sound like.
5: Now, why do you have to say goodbye?
4: Wow, all right.
2: That was Bubba.
1: That's one.
5: Now, why can't I just take a call?
4: Wow, Bubba.
6: He lost his voice. He lost control.
5: Now, why...
6: I do not go, now why? No, I don't do that.
3: It's like,
6: now why?
3: Richard Pryor. It sounded like Richard Pryor doing Seinfeld a little bit with
6: okay,
3: that. I don't
6: just
3: know if that was Matt
6: real
3: Jones.
6: Quick, just the first one. Close your eyes for a second, Myron, and be honest. Yeah. Is this how I sound?
7: Okay. Now why do you have to say goodbye?
4: Wow. All right.
2: That was Bubba.
3: Nah, he's doing... Like that's one of those characters from the Andy Griffith show. I think he's doing like that. Like that's who he's doing. It doesn't sound like you. I didn't think that was a great impression, but I also understand why they were being critical.
6: Well, I will say, it's not how I sound. At least I don't think. Wow. People have accused me of sounding like Doofenshmirtz on this show.
3: Yeah,
6: I think that's a little unfair. But I will say, when Myron says something crazy, like, I've been saying Sam Darnold's good, I might go, what? Like, I do.
7: Yeah, I mean,
3: there's a place you go.
6: I do.
3: No, there's a place you go, like, where all of a sudden, if you get excited, you go to a place in the mountains that most of us have never been to.
6: You go to
3: somewhere else.
6: I have been to some accent. Of those mountain places. But, Myron, are you sitting in the dark? I'm told you're in the dark.
3: Listen, I don't know. I'm having the worst tech day of my entire life.
6: Why are you sitting in the dark?
3: There's a
6: sensor. Everyone needs to turn on Disney Plus and see Myron is sitting on national television in the dark.
3: There's a sensor that I don't know. It's never happened before. I get back from Bristol and suddenly this sensor is going off and it's turning off the lights.
7: Now why is Myron in the dark?
3: And I don't know.
6: Excuse me. Now wait a minute.
7: Now what?
3: Like all you see is teeth because there's no light in here and it's ridiculous.
6: Hang on just a second, Myron.
3: Hang on, Myron.
6: What was that?
7: Now why is Myron in the dark?
6: Bubba, what are you doing? That is not
3: that,
6: me.
3: Man?
6: Bubba's trying to act like that's me.
4: No, Myron just kept talking because he thought that was you.
3: I didn't know what. That was Bubba?
7: That's true.
3: Bubba,
7: Myron thought it was him. He just
6: Myron,
7: kept talking.
6: You did think
3: know.
6: That was hit me, didn't you?
3: I thought it was pretty good. I thought it was you. Bubba's better than I realized.
6: See?
3: He's much better. Right, I don't know what happened.
6: Just do one little thing about as me, and we'll see if it's true.
3: All right, let's try it, Bubba.
7: Now, why is Myron sitting in the dark?
6: That's not me.
3: I don't know, man. It's
6: you know
3: been
6: what?
3: One of those
6: I come
3: days.
6: Here and I felt like I was part of the family.
3: Goodness.
6: And then Bubba on the way out.
3: I'm a Matt Jones yellow.
4: I got to call him as I see him.
6: All right, fair
3: you
6: enough.
3: See a
6: Myron,
3: yellow jersey and teeth.
6: Myron,
3: that's all you see right now. You see a yellow jersey and teeth. That's all you see right now. This is ridiculous, man. What kind of day am I having, man?
6: Hey,
3: people saying negative things. Get me out of here, man.
6: Thank you to all the folks here.
3: See y'all tomorrow.
6: I've enjoyed being here. Let's get Myron somebody in Minnesota. Come help him get his electricity.
3: Pay my
6: doggone
3: light bill. I paid my light
7: bill.
3: Now,
7: why is Freddie and Harry up next?
6: They are. This has been Matt and Myron.
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1: Hey, Bernie in ESPN Radio, ESPN app, SiriusXM, Channel 80, along with Mark Zeno. I'm Gabe Neitzel. In for the crew tonight. Couple of football games worth noting happening on this Thursday. First in college football, top 25 team in number 7 Miami. Well, they're taking care of business against Florida A&M at home. 49-0 at the half. Darian Mensah, just 14 of 15 for 252 yards and 3 touchdowns for Miami. Mark Fletcher Jr., 7 carries, 105 yards. He has a couple of touchdowns on the ground as Miami dominating Florida A&M. Meanwhile, we have reached the 2-minute warning in Melbourne as the Niners lead the Rams 10-7. Niners have the football, just picked up a first down after receiving a punt. Brock Purdy, 15 of 22, 134 yards, a touchdown and a pick in the first half. Rough first half for Matthew Stafford, 4 of 11, 65 yards, no touchdowns, and an interception. In fact, the brightest spot, believe it or not, for the Rams offensively has been Blake Corum. 6 carries for 42 yards compared to the 7 for 31 for Kyron Williams, although Kyron does have the lone touchdown for the Rams. So a rough offensive first half for the Rams. But they still find themselves in this game.
2: Yeah, and that's good for them. But I think that we're seeing here, again, you're not going to make any grand conclusions here, but I would tell you that as we have seen repeatedly, there is a slow start, particularly with these early games and the international thing on top of it. A lot of the international games tend to go under anyway, but when you start talking about the time travel, the time zone travel, when this baby hits 88 miles an hour, you're going to see some serious, but yeah, we're
1: didn't realize the Rams took the DeLorean.
2: That probably would have been the quickest way to get there. Remember when Ivy comes back 1 minute later? I mean, it's pretty good stuff.
1: It happens pretty quickly.
2: It does.
1: We have reached the point of the program where our guy, Mark Zeno, he's a little fired up. He wants to get some stuff off his chest. It's time for a little Mark My Words.
0: Mount Zeno.
3: Stand back, everybody.
0: Is about to explode.
4: Oh, God, she's going to blow!
0: This is Mark My Words with Mark Zeno.
2: All right. Look, I'm going to say this, and I want you to just take it in a vacuum, because this isn't about anything other than what is going to happen this particular weekend. But for years, I've seen the NFL dip their toe into the social cause waters and try to promote all these things. And I think they're all fine and good, and I'm not denigrating any of those. But you know what, NFL? Tomorrow marks 25 years of 9/11. How about we start showing a little bit of remembrance for that? Because this is an NFL that has dipped again, has gotten into the social cause thing. They've made millions off of the military over the course of the last 25 years, mm-hmm. Okay? Millions in sponsorship dollars, millions in ad revenue, millions in everything off of their partners with the military in so many different ways that they line their pockets with. Why? Because the NFL doesn't do anything that doesn't line their pockets. And I'm okay with that. Hey, I'm a capitalist. This is America. Make as much money as you want. But when we sit here this weekend, because tomorrow is the 25th anniversary, why don't we start putting some sayings in the back of the end zones that remind us and remember what 25 years ago was about, that 9/11 happened? Why don't we start memorializing that? Because it deserves it. We are at a point in time right now where we cannot underscore what the last quarter century has done to America. And only the way we get out of this is if we all step together and in the same direction. How about a little never forget in the back of the end zone? How about American flags on the back of the helmets? How about moments of silence? All those things that are going to happen tomorrow should happen all the way through the NFL weekend. Because this is important enough. Football is an American game. It has become America's pastime. How about we sit there and celebrate that? Not because it makes you money, not because it draws you attention, just because it's objectively the right thing to do at this point in time. A lot of us who are alive for this, and there's a whole generation of people who weren't. You know that, right?
1: Oh, yeah. I've watched a couple of documentaries recently, Zeno, where they've got young kids going, I was 3. I wasn't even born yet.
2: Yeah. There's a whole group of people on the internet. Why do you guys take 9/11 so seriously? And I understand it. It's a fair question to ask. Mm-hmm. It's like,
1: If you didn't live it, it's hard to explain.
2: It's our parents' JFK. It's our grandparents' Pearl Harbor. We just don't get it because we didn't live through those moments. For those of us who lived through 9/11, we understand it should still have a heavy tug at your heartstrings. It should still bring you to a place of sadness and bring you to a place of hope that we can overcome everything. You know, people talk so much about, hey, let's go back to September 12th because that was the most unified day in American history, at least the ones for this generation, where we all wanted to help each other. We all wanted to be next to each other. We all wanted to do whatever we could do to make life easier for everybody else. And the NFL, the biggest game in town, the biggest show on TV, can help do that. So I hope, for the NFL's sake, I hope Roger Goodell and company have put something very special together to remind everyone. Put American flags in the corner of every end zone. Put Never Forget up there. Put Remember 9/11. Put anything you want to put up there to let everybody know that this is still a country that, after that, the darkest moment in this generation in our country's history, is one that it's still worth remembering for the right reasons. To honor the victims, to honor those who were lost, and to honor all the names of the people who, the 2,900-plus people who are gone, to give us a reason to tell their story again one more time. Because this generation that is growing up now needs to hear it, needs to understand it, because the world they live in is wildly different because of that day and that day alone. Step up, NFL, do the right thing, and make sure that you spend this weekend remembering 25 years ago.
1: That's mark my words with our guys. You know, I agree with everything you're saying there, but I feel because it's not, there's not going to be an NFL game that falls on 9/11 this year. It's a Friday, right? It's a Friday, right? So I think the NFL is just going to treat Sunday like it's opening week and Monday night like it's Monday night of opening week. And
2: shame on them, Gabe. For every other cause that they got behind, one way or another. I mean, you know, for crying out loud, they hired Jay-Z to help with the Super Bowl. I mean, you know, and again, I'm not denigrating any of that, but they put their hands in so many other things. Why would you not give this the due it deserves?
1: I completely agree with you, but I guess I'm not holding my breath. I'm not expecting it to happen for anyone, and we're not going to see any sort of patriotism from the NFL until we hit, you know, the gear that you always see on the sideline. You know, they always wear that for a couple weeks in the middle of the season.
2: The entire salute to service sham that the NFL runs every year.
1: Correct.
2: Yeah, that one? Okay.
1: That is the one I am talking about. Yeah. I don't think we're going to see that on coaches' gear, on players' uniform, on anything, again, until we say.
2: I hope there are some players who take a moment with the media and with the fans to remember that and recognize it. I hope that there are some players out there holding American flags during the national anthem. I hope that there are some players out there telling us to remember, who do something, you know, whether it's write something on their cleats that they'll get fined for crying out loud, you know.
1: It's as simple as coming out with the American flag. I remember that as a powerful image when the NFL came back.
2: Very much so.
1: Players coming out of the tunnel with an American flag. And that's all it would have to be. But I think it's on the players. It's on the players. It's on the coaching staffs, because I don't think the NFL is going to do something as a whole as we remember 25 years of 9/11 tomorrow.
0: The Rich Eisen Show. 844-204-RICH, number to dial here on The Rich Eisen Show. 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I know I had the Rams top of my power rankings list. They won't be next week. And I know I've been talking about the Rams winning the Super Bowl 61. They may do so anyway. But game one was an absolute clunker. And they'll admit it. That has to be a very long ride home.
1: Oof.
0: That's for sure. Right. And then there's going to be a lot of sifting through the film, sifting through the decision-making. I imagine they're not going to go back to Australia. So the way they went to London last year, when I called their game against the Jaguars, who were there for a full week, they showed up just like they did in Australia. Last minute-ish, played the game, went home. That worked out swimmingly, going west to east. They punked the Jaguars, who then, after coming back from London, began to punk other people. And I guess it's not the same way going east to west. I know Peter Schrager said that they sent, like, you know,
4: in 2 years they've been working.
0: 2 years
4: on this.
0: Of employees worth of flying there to see how they felt and what they did. Bottom line is, though, they don't have to pass rush against Trent Williams, no matter how great Myles Garrett is, and they don't have to face the 49ers defense, no matter how great their offense is. You know? So, an absolute clunker, and all
5: You know, I knew what they would say after the, as I'm watching it, which is the only thing they can't say. We're going to flush it. We'll learn from it. We'll flush it and move on. We're not that, we're not this team. But take responsibility for not performing well in a big spot. This is Matthew Stafford afterwards.
6: Didn't play well enough, obviously. You know, never got into a rhythm. Only had probably two good drives, honest with you, the entire day. We didn't do the things that we are accustomed to doing. That's just communicating, operating, being on the same page. Too many times we were on different pages. That starts with me. You know, I'm the guy that's communicating all that stuff, so I got to make sure I do a better job, make sure we're all on the same page and we can rock and roll out there and go just, you know, go play the game. And felt like we were fighting ourselves a little bit today. And obviously not the way you want to start the season, you know, but a lot of football left and opportunities with the right kind of people and the, you know, right coaches and everybody to go out there and fix it and move forward.
5: Yep. The Rams had scored double digits in points 42 straight games. Matthew Stafford's now started

0: The Rams had scored double digits in points 42 straight games. Matthew Stafford's now started 75 games for the Los Angeles Rams since being acquired by the Detroit Lions. That's the fewest number of points, 7, beating the previous record of 9 in week 4 against the Niners in their title defense season. That's that. Myles Garrett just absolutely shut down. I mean, shut down. He had as many tackles, sacks, and quarterback hits as Aaron Donald did.
1: And Rich, when you say shut down, so people understand this, I'm printing out the box score for you, and I like to highlight things to make it easier for you to find. I'm looking for Myles Garrett. I can't find his name. He's nowhere in the box score. That's how shut down.
0: 3 pressures, 25 pass rushes for Myles Garrett, who said afterwards, essentially, he's not 100%.
2: Did you feel 100% coming in today?
3: No. I mean, this was the worst version of myself that I've put out there. Now I've got to be better. I got to find a way to recover and get back to the player I know I can be, and I've shown that I've been before.
2: But you didn't have a lot of focus coming up against the Giants for the Southwest.
3: Getting healthy. And that's the main thing. I mean, when I was out there, I was a little bit more focused on myself and trying to stay healthy than what they were doing, and that showed. I wasn't who I needed to be for my team.
0: It was just off from start to finish. Off from start to finish. Because, I mean, if he's hurt, why is he out there on some special teams plays? Which he was. He's hurt, but he certainly didn't look himself. And nor did, you know, it took a while on offense for Stafford to find Davante Adams.
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0: Hey, it's Evan Cohen. Coming up Monday, we'll recap a jam-packed football weekend and look ahead to a huge AFC West matchup as Patrick Mahomes and the Chiefs take on the Broncos. 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
3: Buckeyes of the Texas 19. Saiyan looking all over after he receives the snap, throws in the end zone. Caught by Jeremiah Smith for a touchdown on a 19-yard pass play.
2: The Ducks can't quack the code in Stillwater.
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2: A second straight nail biter in Ann Arbor.
5: From the 35, Mateer bouncing in the pocket, grabbed and sacked. And that's going to do it. Nate Marshall gets the walk-off sack.
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8: 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Nick DeLuca here with you. Second Saturday in September, and it was a good one. If you had a wedding to attend today, hopefully there were some TVs nearby. Lots of action around Major League Baseball. We'll get you ready for our first NFL Sunday of the season. But I have to start recapping a wild week two Saturday of college football. Kick it off with the game of the day in Austin. Ohio State, Texas, 1-4 in the country. Big Ten, SEC, Texas came in as a 1.5-point favorite. It's the 14th time since 1978. The number one team in the country has been an underdog in a regular season game. Longhorns, though, were shaky early. Fumble and INT on the first two drives, leading to 10 Ohio State points. Second quarter, Julian Saiyan, Jeremiah Smith, six more.
3: 14 seconds left. Smith and Ennis, wide left. Robertson, McCune, wide right. Bo Jackson in the backfield next to Julian Saiyan. Buckeyes at the Texas 19. Saiyan looking all over after he receives the snap, throws in the end zone. Caught by Jeremiah Smith for a touchdown on a 19-yard pass play. Julian Saiyan to Jeremiah Smith in the air, and Ohio State's lead grows to 19-3.
8: Paul Keels with the call from Learfield. Buckeyes led by 17 at the break. Smith had eight catches, 164 yards, and a touchdown. Part of a big day. Felt like that would be the story. Ohio State entered the fourth quarter leading 23-3 since 2004. Number one teams 197-0 when leading by 20-plus in the fourth. More on that in a minute. Texas touchdown cut it to one score. Then Ohio State driving. Connor Hawkins, 3-for-3 on the night, but missing from 45 to give the Longhorns some life. Arch Manning in the offense driving. Hollywood smothers. Hollywood ending.
9: 12th play of the drive. Third down and goal for Texas inside the Ohio State one-yard line. The lineup in the eye. Manning under center to take the snap. Third and goal. Handoff. Diving for the goal line. Hollywood smothers. Touchdown, Texas. Smothers over the top. And the Longhorns are an extra point away from taking their first lead of the night.
8: Craig Way with the call from Learfield. Smothers for the lead in the late stages. Texas outscoring Ohio State 21-0 in the fourth quarter to win it 24-23. Texas head coach Steve Sarkisian, we finally found him. What does this win mean for his team?
10: I think what it can do is that this team can understand that we can overcome adversity, and we're going to get faced with more adversity. I mean, we're two games into a long season. This isn't going to be the first time that adversity is going to strike this season, and hopefully this serves as a lesson that we can come back from a lot. And the way you come back is focus on the next play. The way you come back is sticking together as a team. The way you come back is playing complementary football. The way you come back is having the right type of energy. So with that, I think that's what it can do for us. You know, that, you know, I don't know. It's not just going to, you know, this was one win. This doesn't mean it's worth four, five, six, or seven. It's worth one win. And as I touched on, we need to improve some things that we weren't doing well in the first half. But what it can do is serve as a lesson for, you know, continuing to fight through the adversity when we get faced with it.
8: Yeah, what a second half turnaround for Arch Manning, finishing the first quarter with negative four passing yards and negative 10 rushing yards, then went 16 of 23 for 136 yards and a touchdown after halftime. Arch soaking it all in postgame with ESPN's Laura Rutledge.
11: Arch, the game's on the line. You're trying to continue to orchestrate this comeback. How would you describe what was going through your head as you were able to lead that game-winning drive?
12: I'm so proud of our guys on all three phases. It wasn't very pretty, but we found a way to win. That's what good teams do.
11: A couple of gutsy calls on fourth down and great moments by you. How did that ignite something in you?
12: This felt good. We got a bunch of good players, a lot of leaders. It's been a fun night.
11: This game last year created a lot of adversity for you that you had to overcome. How would you describe the satisfaction now coming out with the win?
12: I couldn't lose to them again. I had nightmares about that game last year, so we're glad to get a win tonight. Have a good night in Austin. Thank you so much.
8: Yeah, I can hear the emotion in his voice. Second largest fourth quarter comeback in Texas program history, trailing only a 2007 rally against Oklahoma State. On the other side, second half to forget for Ohio State. Head coach Ryan Day on how they bounce back from this collapse.
13: It can come down to one play, and you know, we weren't able to make that play in the fourth quarter. And as coaches, you know, we weren't able to put them, I guess, in enough situations to make those plays. So we got to figure out how to do a better job of that, because ultimately, you know, as coaches, we got to own everything, and we're going to do that coming out of this game. And certainly starts with me and goes to the coordinators and down to the position coaches. But yeah, we're going to have to go back, and it's going to be painful and frustrating. But you know, that's our job.
8: Stunning loss for Ohio State, snapping an 115-game winning streak when holding a 20-point lead at any point. That was the sixth longest active streak among FBS teams. Oregon, meanwhile, on the road in Stillwater, looking for a bounce back after a scare against Boise State in the opener. Last year, the Ducks beat Oklahoma State 69-3. All the makings of a get-right game. Well, wrong.
4: Two wide to each side, third and eight at the Oregon 10. Hawkins is the tailback to Mestemaker's right, and Drew gets the ball. Looks to throw, under heavy pressure, gets away. Mestemaker pumps, Mestemaker running, diving toward the end zone, he's in! Pistols firing! Touchdown, Oklahoma State! Drew Mestemaker, give him an Olympic gold medal!
8: Yeah, Drew Mestemaker had Oregon on upset alert all afternoon, and the Cowboy defense finish the job in the fourth.
4: Oregon, first and 10 from its own 45. Here's a toss. Hill drops it, picks it up, fumbles the football, and the Cowboys have recovered. James Williams has recovered at the Oregon 41-yard line with a minute 55 to play.
8: Dave Hunziker with the call from Learfield. Oregon playing with fire, and they get burned in week two. Oklahoma State with a huge upset, 39-31 year final. What a difference a year makes. That 66-point loss was the largest for OSU since 1907. It's the third time a team lost by 65-plus to a team and then beat them in the following season in the AP poll era. Akron over Miami in 1996 and UTEP over Utah in 1974. What a day for Mestemaker postgame on ESPN.
14: Drew, all week long, you guys were told you're not good enough after the embarrassing loss. Your words to Tulsa. What did it take from this group to bounce back and respond against the number six team in the nation?
15: Yeah, I think that's just who we are at the end of the day. You know, we had to respond after a bad week last week, but everyone on this team's been counted out their whole career, and I think that's what makes us special.
14: So resilient.
15: I do it for the guys.
11: offense.
14: Thank you.
8: Yeah, Mestemaker finishing with 317 passing yards, two touchdowns, 109 rushing yards, and a rushing touchdown. Second player over the last 20 years with 300 pass and 100 rushing yards is a 20-point underdog. What a win for Oklahoma State. Oregon outgained by 273 yards. It snaps a 41-game winning streak against unranked opponents. Head coach Dan Lanning pretty blunt with his post-game assessment.
16: That's because it wasn't close in a lot of ways. We got our kicked in a lot of areas. Tons of credit to Coach Morris and his staff. You know, if it wasn't for the takeaways that we had on defense, it doesn't even look like it did look. That being said, there's a lot of opportunity for improvement. There's overall as a team, we didn't tackle well. We didn't tackle well, right, in week two, right? We didn't win the line of scrimmage on either side of the ball. Had to do a better job there. There's a lot of things that you can look at and evaluate and say, okay, let's go to work. Ultimately, on the same note, every single goal is still in front of us, right? We control our destiny, but this is a game that we need to show improvement. We didn't show improvement. So we have to see that now moving forward with our team. We got a locker room that's hurting, obviously. But on the same note, Oklahoma State went and won that game, and we didn't do the things that you have to do to win that game. It can be a team that goes and learns from it, becomes a lot better.
17: We didn't have a lot of rhythm on offense today. Again, defensively, we gave up way too many explosives, some poor eye discipline, not winning at the point of attack. And our guys are much more capable of that. So all that starts with me, right? Every bit of that starts with me. I didn't prepare our guys well enough to play.
8: Yeah, laundry list from Dan Lanning. So surprising to see Dante Moore struggle the way that he did, completing just 14 of 29 pass attempts. Oregon's CFP chances falling from 54% to 20% after the loss on the early All-State playoff predictor. Big game in the early window on Saturday at the Big House. The big question coming in, Bryce Underwood really struggled in the season opener for Michigan against Western Michigan. Tall task against Oklahoma's defense, doing enough with his arm and his legs.
3: From the Sooner 38 for Michigan, option keep. Underwood 35, puts a split in the ground, 30, turns to the 20-yard line, to the 10, near the goal line, knocked out of bounds. He's in, touchdown, just got inside the pylon. Bryce Underwood, 38-yard touchdown run. And the maize and blue cheering loud here in Ann Arbor.
8: Mark Kestisher with the call here on ESPN Radio. Underwood finishing with just 111 passing yards, but adding 87 on the ground and that score. 38-yarder, the longest rushing touchdown by a Michigan QB since 2018. Michigan defense getting the job done. They hold off Oklahoma 17-10. Wolverines head coach Kyle Whittingham liked this week's game a lot better than last week's.
18: What a great bounce back, I guess you could say, from last week. Proud of the football team. We had a great week of preparation, had a good week, a great week. And they were determined they wouldn't do this game, but determined to be, play with a lot more passion and energy and physicality. And they did exactly that. Everything that we were looking for in this game that was missing last week showed up.
8: Yeah, story, the Michigan defense, John Mateer really struggled down the stretch for OU, ended the game 1 of 8 passing for just 3 yards and an interception in the second half. Michigan becoming the first team over the last 20 seasons, despite being held under 300 yards in both games, to find a way to win. On that OU side, Brent Venables really struggling to find some rhythm for his offense, says it's tough to leave Ann Arbor with a loss.
19: I think it goes without saying, Michigan's a really talented football team. We know that. And we're going to see a lot more talented teams as well as the season goes on. And so I know our guys, what they're made of. Don't question that whatsoever. We got to improve, find out the ways that we can do a better job as a staff and help them be better when it matters the most. And, and again, got to do everything we can to, again, put this game behind us, learn from it, grow from it, get better from it, and get ready for, a 10-win New Mexico team that's coming in to Norman next week.
8: Yeah, Michigan, a 5.5-point underdog in this game. making it just the fourth time this century that Michigan has been a home underdog to a non-conference opponent, but they find a way to win. Michigan head coach Kyle Whittingham vocal about needing improvement from Bryce Underwood this week, following up on that postgame.
20: Coach, can you talk about Bryce's improvement from last week and the comments that you made earlier in the week about, you know, the job not necessarily
21: moved? I never made those comments. I was asked if his job was infinitely and etched in stone. Whose job is ever etched in stone? So that was my answer. I never brought that up or alluded to that. Are you guys, I mean, you guys all guaranteed jobs? I don't. And I don't know anyone in football that does. So I don't agree that I open that can of worms. And Bryce is our quarterback, and that's where we are right now.
8: Underwood is the Michigan quarterback. Wolverines, I guess we can call it questionable 2-0, but 2-0 nonetheless after a big win over OU. Coming up, we crown a women's champion in Queens and some of the best from Saturday in baseball. This is SportsCenter All Night here on ESPN Radio.
1: 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Tatis Jr. and the San Diego Padres continue to fight for a wild card berth when they travel to San Francisco to face the Giants. 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
1: 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Nick DeLuca here with you. More than just college football on Saturday, crowned a champion at the U.S. Open in Queens. The top two players in the world on the women's side of the bracket, Aryna Sabalenka and Elena Rybakina. Fitting, it went to a third set, but Rybakina meeting the moment.
2: Elena Rybakina is the new world number one and the new U.S. Open champion. First Wimbledon, then the Australian this year, and now a U.S. Open champion for the first time.
1: That call coming from ESPN. Rybakina claiming her third career major title, Wimbledon and the Australian Open, the other two, becomes the first U.S. Open champion in the Open era to win three setters in the quarters, semis, and the final. Will be the world number one for the first time in her career on Monday. Rybakina on sinking in the moment and what it means.
3: I'm shocked, to be honest. I have no words. I mean, what a tournament. I was coming here a little bit injured, yeah. And yes, somehow day by day we were trying to find a way, you know, adapting to all the challenges every day I was waking up with. And yeah, it's just incredible. I can't believe still. It's, I mean, no words.
1: And Rybakina growing into a three-time major champion on growing her game into another major title.
3: I feel like experience with my team for a long time, people I know so well, I trust, and I don't know, just everything got together, and I don't know, we've been working a lot, and I'm just super happy, and the consistency I found is great, but I know that in women's tennis and just in tennis, everything changes so quick, and I'm super happy with the achievements, but I will try, of course, to push more and stay at the top as long as possible.
1: Rybakina, the second woman in the Open era to beat three multi-former major champions in a single U.S. Open, going through Naomi Osaka, Coco Gauff, and Sabalenka, joining Serena Williams in 1999. Sabalenka snapping a streak of two straight U.S. Open titles, was going for the three-peat on Saturday. 19 straight U.S. Open matches won entering this final, falling to 1-4 in her last five major final appearances after starting her career 3-1. SportsCenter All Night here on ESPN Radio, the ESPN app. Nick DeLuca here with you. Over to baseball, just a couple weeks left in the regular season. Some wild card races heating up. The D-backs chasing an NL wild card spot. Rangers still alive in a down AL West. Put together a Texas-sized sixth inning.
4: Here's the pitch. Duran swings and lines one to center field. That's down for a base hit. Young will score. Nimmo headed to the plate. The throw in is cut off, and it's 6-1 Texas. Two-run single for Ezekiel Duran, and the Rangers have plated six runs here at the top of the fifth inning.
1: That call from right here on ESPN Radio, the Rangers scoring six in the fifth, their most in an inning since June 19th, snapping a three-game losing streak to improve to just two games back of the Astros for first in the AL West, 6-2, your final over Arizona. The Braves and the Phillies, top two teams in the NL East, but the Brave bats helping them pull away.
5: 2-2 pitch, and a high drive, deep right center field, to the wall and off the base of the wall. Drake Baldwin into second base, a two RBI double as he just rocked it into the gap. 7-1 Braves in the fourth inning.
1: 680 the fan, all Braves in Atlanta, 12-2 the final. Braves scoring eight runs in the fourth inning, tying for most in a frame this season. Ronald Acuna Jr., how about 3-for-3 with a homer, drove in a pair, is hitting .364 in September. Braves leading the Phillies by six games now in the NL East, have a 99% chance to win the division, according to ESPN analytics. Padres and Giants in San Francisco. Fernando Tatis hunting bleachers.
5: And here it comes. Swing, there's a shot. That's headed for Berkeley. Way, way back and high up into the bleachers. It is 6-3. San Diego. Man. Tape measure home run for Fernando Tatis Jr., his 21st home run of the year.
1: KNBR on the call. Tatis going deep. Jackson Merrill with another homer as well. He is the fourth different player in Padres franchise history with 25 homers and 25 steals in a season. Joining Tatis Jr., Will Myers, and Reggie Sanders, Padres win their sixth straight longest active winning streak in the majors. Be sure to tune in for baseball action tonight as the Giants host the Padres, wrapping up their series on Sunday Night Baseball. Coverage beginning 7 p.m. Eastern on ESPN Radio and the ESPN app. Two division leaders in Tampa, the Rays trying to keep their distance from the Yankees. They get a win 3-2 over Houston. Nick Madrigal, RBI sack fly in the victory. Ian Seymour was outstanding. 6 innings, 2 earned, 10 strikeouts to tie for his second most in a game in his career. The Rays improving to an American League best 49-25 at home this season, on pace for their third highest home win percentage in franchise history. Up next, our half hour headlines and latest from around the NFL. 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
11: 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Daniel Jeremiah, Bijan Robinson, Trent Green, all joining to break down all of the NFL action for week one. 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
1: Texas takes down Ohio State in a top-five stunner, erasing a 20-point deficit in the second half. Oregon upset at Oklahoma State. Michigan picks up a big win over OU. Elena Rybakina, the U.S. Open champ in Queens, and we get you set for the start of the NFL season. Talking some of the big Saturday finals, everything is bigger in Texas. What a comeback for the Longhorns taking down Ohio State. Was it more Texas or the Buckeyes' collapse in the second half? ESPN senior college football writer Jake Trotter putting the blame on Ohio State.
2: It's one of the more epic losses in Ohio State history. So, just a total collapse from the Buckeyes. And you have to wonder, like, can they bounce back from this? Because this was getting ready to be, you know, the biggest non-conference win of anybody in the FBS. And now they got to go back home and figure some things out, because they still got to go to Indiana. They still got to go to USC. They still got Oregon. Although I don't know about that game right now, because the Ducks had a pretty rough loss too. So, yeah, it was pretty crazy, and just a wild atmosphere in the fourth quarter in Austin, Texas.
1: Yeah, and what a comeback for Texas. So resilient after falling behind big through three quarters. Trotter says the Longhorns came up clutch down the stretch.
2: I think Ohio State just ran out of gas, and the defense was on the field basically nonstop in the fourth quarter, and you saw it at the end. They just could not, you know, muster the energy to get a stop. So, you could feel the momentum shifting late in the third quarter. And then by the time, you know, it was 23-17, you just felt like Texas was going to somehow win the game because they were making all the plays and Ohio State wasn't making any.
1: Yeah, see if that is a big-time springboard win for Texas and how Ohio State responds with a difficult schedule on the horizon. Earlier final that was a little surprising, Michigan responding to take down OU at the Big House. Our ESPN radio team, Mark Kestisher and Kelly Stauffer, recapping a big day for Big Blue.
3: Nick, thank you very much. After all the consternation and controversy of Michigan's last-second win over Western Michigan, Kelly Stauffer, they take down number 11, Oklahoma. You had it diagnosed in the middle of the week. I'm sure the Michigan coaches felt the same way. Bryce Underwood actually had one more run than pass attempt. 18 runs, 17 pass attempts, and the Michigan defense was terrific to take down the Sooners.
4: Michigan offensively had 263 total yards, and Underwood accounted for 198 of them. And also, hats off to Jason Beck, the offensive coordinator. I think Jason Beck totally missed it last week pertaining to how to handle Bryce Underwood and what he's capable of doing at this point. Had him in situations he's not prepared for. Reading defenses, going through progressions. Give him an either or, one side or the other. It's there, take it, if not, run it. And then saddle him up in the run game and get something done. And oh, by the way, we play really good defense, and it was really, really impressive, complimentary football today out of Michigan.
3: Yeah, and look, Oklahoma's known for its great defense, and deservedly so over the last few years under Brent Venables. But the Michigan D today, and John Mateer had turned around, did not have a great first half. I think you had given me the stat. He was 9-for-9 at some point in the second half. Jair Hill, on a bad decision by Mateer, came up with the INT that set up the go-ahead score.
4: Mateer was 9-for-9 in the second half until he went 0-for-6, including that interception. And that was the difference. And Kyle Whittingham has been around the block enough to know. He said it earlier this week, if we don't win the turnover takeaway, we're not winning this game. And I think they were plus two in that department the last time I looked.
3: Oklahoma, really good team, but a loss on the road, and in 2 weeks, how about this back-to-back? At number two, Georgia, and then home for Texas. Michigan's got a tough close later this season, but they're 2-0. Michigan 17, Oklahoma 10, the final from the Big House in Ann Arbor. For Kelly Stauffer, I'm Mark Kestisher, right here on the exclusive home of the College Football Playoff, ESPN Radio, and the ESPN app. Let's go back to Nick DeLuca in the studio.
1: Yeah, thanks so much, Kesty, and a big win for Michigan to find some momentum after the struggles in week one. ESPN's Heather Dinich calling it a pretty ugly afternoon in Ann Arbor.
5: This was an ugly game. Let's just start there. Neither of these teams looked really great, and it was good for Michigan because they wanted to rewrite the narrative, and they needed this win really bad after everything that happened last week, but the reality is they have no passing game. Oklahoma has no running game. Between the two of them, they had a gazillion penalties. There were fumbles left and right. I mean, John Mateer was throwing the ball up to the clouds, and it was just like, who's going to win this game? And it came down to an interception. Mateer threw an interception. 2 plays later, Michigan got the game-winning touchdown on a one-yard run. So, you know, Oklahoma has a lot to fix before the SEC schedule starts, and it's coming up around the bend with Georgia and Texas.
1: Yeah, Dinich on College Game Day on ESPN Radio about what you'd expect with those two defenses playing the way that they have been so far this season. Oregon and Oklahoma State, the surprise of Saturday. Ducks playing with fire in week one, but they fall to the Cowboys in week two. ESPN's Jake Trotter says that Oklahoma State and Drew Mestemaker proving that they're legit.
6: How do you lose to Tulsa, really get blown out by Tulsa, and then come back and beat that Oregon team? Guys, I'm not so sure that Drew Mestemaker is the best quarterback in college football. And you talk to NFL scouts, like they had their eye on him. He is legit, and it wouldn't surprise me after today. And I can't believe I'm saying this 48 hours later based on what I thought of them, but they're a contender in the Big 12. That was a legit win. You know, they threw two pick sixes and still beat Oregon. So Oklahoma State is back, and after, what, 20 straight losses to FBS teams.
1: Wow. High praise from Trotter. Couple other Saturday finals. Alabama over Kentucky 45-17. Bama trailed at half, but outscoring Kentucky 32-0 in the second. 28-point win, Alabama's largest after trailing at halftime since SEC expansion in 1992. Number 10, Texas A&M 48, Arizona State 20. A&M using a 24-0 run in the fourth quarter, backed by a pair of defensive touchdowns to help beat the Sun Devils. Marcel Reed leading the way with 3 passing touchdowns. Number 15, BYU taking down Arizona 28-17 as well in a rematch of a double overtime thriller from last year. Wasn't quite that close this season. SportsCenter All Night here on ESPN Radio, the ESPN app, SiriusXM Channel 80. 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The NFL season is underway. We'll get you set for all the action on the first Sunday of the year.
0: Buccaneers and Bengals.
1: Two former first overall pick quarterbacks, Heisman winners in back-to-back years, got college football on the brain. Baker Mayfield fresh off his new extension, excited to focus on football.
7: It's not going to be looming over everybody, questioning it day in and day out throughout the weeks. For me, it doesn't change. We didn't make the playoffs last year. I think everybody that was here has a bad taste in their mouth, and they're ready to right the ship on that. And you know, we believe that we have a really, really good team. Got to take it 1 week at a time, but this team's hungry, and that's what I'm most excited about.
1: Yeah, on the other side, the Bengals have missed the playoffs in each of the last 3 seasons after making the conference championship in the previous 2. Quarterback Joe Burrow optimistic for 2026.
8: I would say I'm more excited this year than I've been in a long time. I think I've always been excited to play, but this year I'm excited to watch, too. I'm really excited to see our guys go make it happen.
1: Yeah, Burrow 12-3 against NFC teams since losing Super Bowl 56 to the Rams. Third best out-of-conference record in the NFL since 2022 behind Jalen Hurts and Lamar Jackson. Bengals trying to avoid another slow start, just 3-11 in weeks 1 and 2 under Zach Taylor as head coach since 2019.
0: Falcons at Steelers.
1: One of two matchups in week 1 featuring newly hired head coaches on both sidelines. Kevin Stefanski against Mike McCarthy. Who's playing quarterback for the Falcons? Is it you? Is it me? Looks like it's going to be Cooper Rush after a couple of big injuries for Atlanta. Stefanski on Rush as QB1 in week 1.
9: That's the life of a backup quarterback. And in an ideal world, would you love to have gotten every rep? Of course, that's a no-brainer. But I do think there's examples of guys that come in with no reps, and sometimes it's after, you know, the first play. Sometimes it's on play 59, whatever it is, and you're expected to compete, and you're expected to hold the standard of the room, in this case, the quarterback room. So Cooper's been a backup in his career. He's been a starter. He knows how to prepare.
1: Falcons have lost 5 straight to the Steelers. They are 2-16-1 all time. That is the worst winning percentage against a single opponent in NFL history. How about Mike McCarthy and Aaron Rodgers back together again, making their regular season debut after all of these years?
0: Bills at Texans.
1: One of the top matchups of week 1, the Bills taking on the Texans in Houston. A lot of success for Texans and head coach DeMeco Ryans over the last couple of seasons against Buffalo. Ryan says that it doesn't necessarily translate to this year's season opener.
10: With this being our first game, anything goes. Any looks, any type of schemes, anything can come up. So for that reason, I don't put any, you know, I don't put a lot of weight into the games that we play prior. Also, with this team, new head coach, right? New defensive coordinator, new special teams coordinator. There will be a ton of different looks that we've had in the past 2 years. So just to say, oh, what we did the past 2 years is what's worked, rinse and repeat, that's not it, right? We got to be prepared and ready for anything. We got to trust our rules, trust what we've done during training camp, trust our training, and put the ball down. Let's go to work.
1: Yeah, debut for Joe Brady as the Bills head coach in week 1. Brady weighing in on some of the struggles for the Bills offense and Josh Allen in Houston.
11: I don't think anything is tied. You know, it's year 1 for us, right? And there's nothing that we're going into this year with the mindset of, oh man, look, this is what's happened in the past year, right? Like, a lot of these guys haven't even been here. So I don't think it's anything. We just got to, you know, make sure we're locked into our details. And it's going to be an incredible environment. It always is down there. And, you know, two good teams that were in the playoffs last year, but none of that has any bearing this year. And so it'll be a great test for us.
1: Yeah, fresh start on both sides. Speaking of fresh starts,
0: Dolphins at Raiders.
1: Hey, Ryan Fitzpatrick, a former Dolphins quarterback, Raiders in year 1 with Clint Kubiak, Jeff Hafley making his Miami debut. Fitz on the Fitz and Wit podcast saying if the Dolphins lose this one, they could lose them all.
12: If the Dolphins lose to the Raiders in Vegas on Sunday, I think they're going to go 0-17 this year. I think they'll be the first team in NFL history to go 0-17. Let's look at the Dolphins' schedule. They're playing the NFC North. So you tell me, do you got them beating Detroit, Minnesota, Green Bay, or Chicago this year?
13: Nope.
12: No. They're playing the AFC West. So let's just say that the Raiders beat them. Do you have them beating Denver this year or Kansas City or the Chargers?
13: Zero chance.
12: Okay. So we're breaking it down that way. Okay. Now let's look at the three teams that they play that aren't in those divisions. They're at San Francisco.
13: Okay.
12: They're playing Cincy, who's apparently playing in the AFC Championship game.
13: Right. So there are different.
12: And they're at Indy. Are they winning any of those three games?
13: The caveat, or either or, is Daniel Jones healthy. If it's Anthony Richardson, I think that there's a chance.
12: So Daniel Jones, let's say he's healthy, so they're not winning that game.
13: Okay.
12: So that leaves you the division. Patriots twice, I say no chance. Bills twice, I say no chance. So they're playing the Jets twice, and that's their shot.
13: That's their shot.
12: And as I talked about last week, I think the Jets are much improved this year, and they're going to show it on the field. So I'm sitting there looking at it going, I don't see a whole lot of wins in there, Witt. So let's make the bold prediction, 0-17.
1: Yeah, tune in to Football Sunday, presented by Gusto, for a doubleheader. The Bears visiting the Panthers at 1 p.m., immediately following the Dolphins and the Raiders at 4:25. 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
0: Cowboys at Giants.
1: Yeah, the nightcap Sunday Night Football in New Jersey. Cowboys and Giants. ESPN's Chris Kenny played for both teams. Says Dallas needs to stop talking and start acting.
14: I don't remember the Dallas Cowboys with Dak Prescott and CeeDee Lamb and this current core of players being as boisterous as they are this season. And I don't have an issue with, you know, them being confident, but I have an issue with them saying, let's proclaim dominance. How about just go out and win the game? That's all that matters. Go 1-0 every single week. And I know that's boring, it's cliche, it's coach speak, but guess what? The best teams are methodical in terms of how they navigate the marathon that is the NFL regular season. And ultimately, at the end, they're in places that they want to be. It's been a long time since we could say the Cowboys were where they wanted to be at season's end.
1: Yeah, Canty on unsportsmanlike, one of the more intriguing matchups between a pair of NFC East rivals. Up next, volume up for our top sound from Saturday. This is SportsCenter All Night here on ESPN Radio.
0: 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Malik Willis leads the Miami Dolphins into Las Vegas to face Kirk Cousins and the Raiders.
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16: 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Fernando Tatis Jr.
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0: Number five.
3: Nick, quite a day in college football. We start with the biggest upset in the young season. Oklahoma State victorious. Dave Hunsicker from Learfield.
4: One more snap and that will be the ballgame. Unbelievable. Snap.
3: Louisiana Tech's Jordan McCray makes it interesting against LSU with a pick six. Kyle Schauschberger with the call from Learfield.
5: Braylon Moore in that purple jersey will snap the football. Levitt looking left right away. Darts one over. Picked off. It's intercepted by Jordan McCray at the goal line. He's galloping across midfield. 45, 35. They're not going to get him. Jordan McCray all the way to the house. They pick six.
0: Number three.
3: Another INT to the house. This one from Texas A&M's Marco Jones on ESPN Radio.
6: Always heels on the 40-yard line. He takes the snap in a crouch, fakes a handoff, looks to the near side, hit as he throws. Ball is up. It's intercepted by the Aggies. There goes Marco Jones. Nobody's going to get him. The 10, the 5. Touchdown, Texas A&M. He spikes the ball in celebration. TJ Searcy deflected.
3: Texas couldn't be stopped in the fourth. The Ripple win away from number one Ohio State. Craig Way from Learfield with the final call.
7: Shotgun snap to Sayan. Back the throw. Flings it up. Downfield. The pass is knocked away. And in fact, intercepted by Grayson Littleton. What a way to end it. How about this Texas Longhorn team?
8: They held the man downfield.
7: 20 points down.
8: That is the final.
7: Top-ranked Ohio State Buckeyes. Final score, the Texas Longhorns 24, the Ohio State Buckeyes 23.
0: Number one.
3: Reese Humphrey Grace of Kentucky with a short pick six against Alabama on the JMI Sports Network.
9: Keelan Russell in the gun. Brooks goes in motion to the far side. Play fake, quick throw near side.
10: Get up into the end.
1: About as exciting as it got in Lexington for those home fans. Little defensive flavor to our Saturday top sound. Couple of defensive scores. Strong bounce back for Bama in that win over Kentucky. LSU waking up after a slow start as well. Going to need to get that offense in gear for next week's Kiffin Bowl in Oxford. That should be a really fun one. Nick DeLuca here with you. SportsCenter All Night. We'll go back to baseball. Yankees and Mets in the Bronx. Empire State Building. Orange and blue.
11: The 2-0. Swing and a high fly ball. Deep right field. This one is out of here. Grand slam, Francisco Lindor. 11-2 Mets at Yankee Stadium.
1: Keith Radd on the call, 880 ESPN New York. Lindor with his 24th career multi-homer game as a shortstop, tying Ernie Banks for the second most in Major League history. The Mets win it 12-2, their 10-run win tied for the largest against the Yankees in the series history. Struggles continue for Gerrit Cole. He has allowed 7 home runs in his last 2 starts, the most of any two-start span in his career, lost snapping a Yankees six-game home winning streak. The Marlins taking on the Dodgers. L.A. on the road trying to extend their eight-game winning streak. Otto Lopez had other ideas.
10: 2-0. Line shot right field, base hit. Hernandez struts in to score from third. Conine to second, and the Marlins have the lead on an RBI single from Otto Lopez. 3-2 Miami in the second.
1: 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The Dodgers' longest active major league winning streak snapped at eight games. Pete Fairbanks nailing down a save for Miami as his strong season continues. The Red Sox and the Royals, Willier Abreu with the big blow.
12: 2-2 pitch. Swing and a shot. High into right center.

0: Continues. The Red Sox and the Royals, Willier Abreu with the big blow.
1: 2-2 pitch. Swinging a shot. High into right center field. Back at the track. At the wall. Off the wall. Jasper scores. Hadley rounds third. Willier holds at second. That's a two-run double. Abreu delivers. And it's 3-1 Red Sox.
0: WEEI 93.7 FM on the call. Abreu with his 36th double of the season. It's tied with Brian Reynolds and Rafael Devers for the most in the majors. Ranger Suarez sharp in the win. 7 innings, 1 earned, 8 strikeouts, throwing a season high 69 strikes. Red Sox now 18-9 against AL Central opponents this season. That's a wrap for us on SportsCenter all night. 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
9: Hello there. I'm Mark Robbins. Week 2 in college football providing a magical comeback and a big-time upset. The magic occurring in Austin, Texas, as the Texas Longhorns trail top-ranked Ohio State 23-3 going into the fourth quarter. But in that final 15 minutes, the Longhorns hooked the Buckeyes and wrote the script to victory.
3: Manning under center to take the snap.

0: third and goal. Handoff, diving for the goal line. Hollywood Smothers. Touchdown, Texas. Smothers over the top. And the Longhorns are an extra point away from taking their first lead of the night.
1: Well, that call on Learfield, Longhorns stunning number one. Beating Ohio State 24-23. The comeback will be part of quarterback Arch Manning's Longhorn legend, although he credits many others.
2: I think it's a credit to the new guys coming in, like Juice, the freshmen, the guys returning, the leadership. It was just all heart, and I'm really proud of the way we responded because we could have let that thing go. Where were we down? What, 17? 20?
3: 20.
2: 20? I mean, that's just a testament to our coaches and our culture, I think.
1: That is Texas quarterback Arch Manning. Meanwhile, sixth-ranked Oregon rallied last week and got a home win over Boise State. But this week at Oklahoma State, the Ducks upset by the Cowboys. Final 39-31, and that win snaps Oklahoma State's 12-game losing streak. Coming up next, why it's the best week ever.
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1: Hello, Peter. I'm going to need you to go ahead and come in on Sunday, okay? 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
0: Courtney Cronin.
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3: Oh, yeah. Courtney is driving. 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
6: 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Courtney Cronin going to be along for the ride a little bit later. Jordan Rhinon going to host, just kind of carry the load. You're going to be the Texas Longhorns of this show. Is that fair, Jordan, right for the jump? Is that a good explanation of what you got today? Is you're going to be bringing all the NFL heat for us?
7: Yeah, you know, I'll be Texas right now. I mean, through three quarters, I didn't want to be Texas. You know, you're like, there's those losers, Texas. Can't win the big game, right? Going to just get overmatched again. Yeah, no, but, you know, I'm resilient, like Texas.
6: 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We'll get into Texas with that monster comeback. The Oregon Ducks getting smacked out in Stillwater. And Michigan carrying the banner for the Big Ten yesterday. And the poor Akron OC. Remember they had that contest about how that first drive was going to go when they went up for an auction?
7: You think they had to do it on purpose? They had to let him down? No shot? Come on, man.
6: We have that update coming up a little bit later. But as we start off each and every show, it's time for this.
0: This is the biggest story of the week ever.
6: So, Jordan, at the beginning of the ABC broadcast for Texas and Ohio State, you know, the game says it starts at 7:30. You tune in, and there was like 20 minutes of pomp and circumstance, right? It felt like the opening of a national championship game where they had the band playing, the fight song going on right there, just all inside the locker rooms, like 20 minutes of buildup. And then the Longhorns fall flat on their face. Not only just an opening drive fumble, which quieted the crowd, but the Longhorns at least
7: first play.
6: It was brutal. Brutal. And then you're thinking, all right, let's see how Arch Manning can respond. Here, this call courtesy of Paul Keels from Learfield on the call.
8: Two receivers out wide to the right, and Manning back to throw. Looking is Manning, looking, fires deep down the middle of the field, going deep for Coleman, and he cannot get it at the Ohio State 15. Ball bounces, and it's picked up and being returned. One of the Buckeyes has got the ball coming the other way. Jalen McClain, he's tripped up and stopped at his own 20, and the officials are going to say that's an interception. Apparently, it bounced off of Coleman's body, and Jalen McClain comes up with a football, giving Ohio State their second turnover of the game.
6: George, right from the jump, I'm trying to think of like the worst starts I've ever seen to a football game, and yeah. I that is nightmare fuel. I remember when the Broncos lost to the Seahawks in the Super Bowl.
7: Snapped the ball out of the end zone,
6: and it was like 43-8 from at that point. It was just an absolute butt whooping with Peyton Manning and those Broncos.
7: Safety, I think it was a safety.
6: Yeah,
7: right?
6: That's what
7: right
6: it was. And that's what it felt like for another Manning over in Austin. They were down 23-3, and there was at one point where something great happens for Ohio State, and then the camera guy zooms straight into Sark's face, and he looks like he's in the middle of a nightmare. That was as brutal of a first half I could ever recall.
7: That interception that we just played, the call almost doesn't do it justice.
6: Yeah.
7: But I understand because he doesn't realize it's an interception because your eyes naturally, Coleman dives for the ball.
6: Yeah.
7: Right?
6: Almost makes a great catch. Yeah.
7: All right. Almost makes a great catch, like rolls over. Okay. You think he has the ball. He's down on the ground. The ball pops up. All right. It's going to be incomplete. No, it just like pops up in the air and just lands in Ohio State defender's hands. Just an absolutely crazy interception. Arch, while not good in the first half of this game, did have some bad luck and did not get helped out.
6: There's no doubt about that. But in the first quarter, he had negative 14 total yards.
7: Yeah.
6: That's what it was. 119 to 5 in that first
7: half.
6: The first half was a masterpiece for Ohio State. And yet, the second half, it's almost like the Texas Heat got to the Buckeyes. Think about this. Last three drives. 91-yard touchdown, 72-yard touchdown, and a 73-yard touchdown in that fourth quarter. largest fourth quarter comeback against a number one ever in modern pole history. Here's what it sounded like in Austin when Hollywood Smothers got that one-yard touchdown scamper.
5: 12th play of the drive. Third down and goal for Texas inside the Ohio State one-yard line. The lineup in the eye. Manning under center to take the snap. Third and goal. Handoff diving for the goal line. Hollywood Smothers. Touchdown, Texas. Smothers over the top. And the Longhorns are an extra point away from taking their first lead of the night.
6: It was multi-play drive after drive after drive of that fourth quarter. And I think maybe the more important part of it, Jordan, is that Jeremiah Smith was lighting up Texas. He had, what, eight catches for 164 yards, shut out in the fourth quarter, and had a monster, monster drop. Now, here's what Arch
7: Manning...
6: They
7: threw to him a lot. Threw to him a lot. It wasn't like they just didn't get him the ball. They did a good job on him, Texas. Give him a lot of credit. The transfer from Rutgers...
6: Yeah.
7: The cornerback?
6: Yeah, because they were talking about how he had played Jeremiah Smith several different times, and number five was fantastic there for the Longhorns. Last thing on this game, listen to what Arch Manning had to say about coming back and beating the Buckeyes.
9: Yeah, it was a weird start. I don't think any of us played as well as we wanted to. We didn't play great at all. And I think it's a credit to the new guys coming in, like Juice, the freshmen, the guys returning, the leadership. It was just all heart, and I'm really proud of the way we responded because we could have let that thing go. Where were we down? What, 17, 20? 20? I mean, that's just a testament to our coaches and our culture, I think.
6: Manning had to have that, and Sark had to have that as well, too, because both of them were being written off. Sark and his bad play calling, especially against Ohio State in the last couple of years. But then he talked about it post-game, too. We don't have that sound, but it was him saying, hey, why did you go for it on 4th-and-9? He's like, I wasn't playing not to get blown out. I was playing to win the game. And ultimately, Jordan, they won that game and changed a huge narrative, at least early in the season, for the Longhorns.
7: I'm usually not that big a believer in one play changes everything, but that 4th-and-9, it really did sort of get them going there. After that, Arch and the offense, like you said, 91, 72, and 71-yard drives.
6: Crazy.
7: Their offensive line actually dominated the fourth quarter, too. They ran the ball really well, and that was huge. But an Arch played great. That we were about to write Arch off, like you said. It was going to be... He's overhyped. He's overrated.
6: Yep.
7: You know, enough with this already. He's not one of the top quarterbacks, and then he played a huge fourth quarter.
6: Overhyped and overrated? Is that what the Oregon Ducks are? Right from the jump, it was Drew Mestemaker having some success. Here's Dave Hunziker earlier from the call.
10: Mestemaker gets the snap. Back to pass. Pressure comes. He floats it deep down the middle for Wyatt Young. He makes the catch at the 10.
6: This is Oklahoma State team that had lost 21 straight. In fact, they lost by 2 touchdowns to Tulsa last week, right? Last year, they lost to the same Oregon team, or virtually the same Oregon team, 69-3. And then late into that game, even despite all of the chaos that Oregon had early, they still had a chance to possibly tie this game late. Here's what it sounded like. Oh, no, Ducks.
10: Oregon, 1st-and-10 from its own 45. Here's a toss. Hill drops it, picks it up, fumbles the football, and a Cowboys have recovered. James Williams has recovered at the Oregon 41-yard line with 1:55 to play.
6: I kept watching this going, all right, well here come the Ducks. Here they go, Jordan. And they could never turn it on. Mestemaker looks so much better than Dante Moore did yesterday. In fact, let's hear from Dan Lanning in his post-game presser. Coach, what'd you think about the game?
11: That's because it wasn't close in a lot of ways. We got our kicked in a lot of areas. Tons of credit to Coach Morris and his staff.
7: Peter, he's not kidding because they were actually lucky to even be close.
6: Right?
7: There was a couple tip ball interceptions that led to...
6: They had a pick six?
7: One was a pick six. The other one put them in, like, went on the 1-yard line, basically.
6: Yeah.
7: And so it really wasn't even that close. They were fortunate to even be in the game in the fourth quarter.
6: Dan Lanning, who had cut his teeth of being a great defensive coordinator for Kirby Smart back in the day, and we thought shredded. This defense, they got shredded. 554 yards for an Oklahoma State still team in Stillwater that was rolling yesterday. The Big House was rolling. Oklahoma was headed up there. Well, earlier in the week, we didn't know if Bryce Underwood was going to be the starting quarterback, although Kyle Whittingham had kind of said that, and the reporter twisted the words. But it wasn't Bryce Underwood underwhelming. It was this guy.
12: He's got Blaylock to his left. He's got three receivers to the left. There's the snap. Back to pass. Stepping up. Throwing right sideline. Picked off Jair Hill at the 20-yard line to the 10. Inside the 5 and knocked out of bounds. Jair Hill with his third career interception, first of the year, and did it come at a big time with 8:40 to go in the fourth quarter.
13: Bad decision by John Mateer and a fantastic play by Jair Hill.
6: Somehow, Jordan, the Wolverines are 2-0 right now with less than 300 yards of total offense, and yet they've still found a way to get it done because, my goodness, Oklahoma struggled on offense mightily yesterday.
7: Yeah, that's the reason that Michigan is 2-0 is because their defense played really, really well in this game. They dominated the game from the jump. It really wasn't even as close probably as the score indicated. Yep. Oklahoma just couldn't really get anything going in this game against Michigan.
6: The entire day. And Kyle Whittingham had this to say about his comments earlier in the week about Bryce Underwood as his QB1.
14: Coach, you talk about Bryce's improvement from last week and the comments that you made earlier in the week about, you know, the job not necessarily.
15: I never made those comments. I was asked if his job was infinitely and etched in stone. Whose job is ever etched in stone? So that was my answer. I never brought that up or alluded to that. Are you guys, you guys all guarantee jobs? I don't. And I don't know anyone in football that does. So I don't agree that I open that can of worms. Bryce is our quarterback, and that's where we are right now.
6: And Bryce wasn't great.
7: He's not very good, though. He's just a pedestrian quarterback.
6: It's tough.
7: Nine completions.
6: And I think a lot of that has to do with OU and how good their defense was. But still, you're going to have to play a lot better if they're going to be a force over in the Big Ten. We'll talk about the best of the rest, including a second half from Alabama that left us wowed in what Indiana, Notre Dame, and the Big Ten did yesterday. Jordan Rodnan, Peter Burns, this is the best week ever on ESPN Radio.
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29: Hey, guys. Kevin Clark from the This Is Football podcast. This week, how about this lineup? Daniel Jeremiah, Bijan Robinson, Trent Green, all joining to break down all of the NFL action for week one. 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

0: Jason Delgatti, the center, checks everybody out. Now sees Russell from the gun with Hill to his left. Play action to him. Slant across the middle. Catch made. Touchdown, Alabama. Rico Scott with the grab, and Alabama extends the lead to 20.
1: If you're Rico Scott, you got to go by Rico Suave Scott, right? That's got to be the nickname. That was Chris Stewart on the call for the Alabama Crimson Tide as they were down 17-13 against Kentucky. And Will Stein, who obviously the Oregon Ducks, Jordan Rhynon, they miss him in his play calling. And now he's the head coach over at Kentucky. They were looking good in the second half game. And it was 32-0 in the second half. The Alabama Crimson Tide rolled. Jordan Rhynon, Peter Burns, best week ever. 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So Alabama shakes off that slow start. We talked about Texas and their comeback. Oregon getting surprised. But I thought maybe the story of the week, not A&M beating down Arizona State, not Tennessee beating down Georgia Tech. It was the Akron Zips. It was the Akron Zips. Remember this story? Okay, Jordan, remember?
2: Remind me.
1: Okay, so Akron, and I believe their coach is Joe Moorhead, the former Mississippi State coach. He comes up with an idea like, hey, you know what? You're going to get to call an opening drive. Okay, we're going to have like an auction for NIL to call the opening drive of our home series or our home opener. Okay. So Nick Saban was asked. So this guy, Marty Wims II, ends up winning it. Okay. Akron, they did a whole deal. The athletic department, their athletic director calls this guy. He wins it. He gets to call the opening script. Okay. Here's what Nick Saban's advice was to him on game day.
3: I'm going to give you three tips. Number one, get the call in early. Don't get marbles in your mouth. You got to get the call in early. That's number one. Number two, stay ahead of the sticks. Run the ball. All the fans are going to want you to throw it. Run the ball. Number three, don't get cute.
4: The fans don't want me to run the ball, definitely.
3: I know, but run it. You won't get criticized as much.
4: I'm listening.
3: And number three is don't get cute, but if you're going to get cute, throw a damn flea flicker. The fans will love it.
1: So, run the ball. Don't pass it. But if you're going to do something crazy, go ahead and do a flea flicker. Well, let's go ahead and listen.
2: So did he do a flea flicker?
1: Well, let's go ahead. Let's call courtesy of ESPN. What happened in that that first drive?
5: Nice pocket. Rushing three. Safe completion over the middle of the conversion. But that ball came out afterwards. Marcel Williams, they tried to rip it away. Oh, no. Is that the end of the drive? It is. Jason Berg, the referee, points in the Robert Morris direction.
2: So disappointing. That's not even fair. I feel like you should get a refund or something. Or at least a redo. Like, you can't just... He didn't get to call the full drive.
1: It's the question... You're right. It's almost like kind of playing golf and you get a rain check. Right? Like, you're like, listen, we played eight holes. We didn't get a chance to finish the entire round. Can I come back again and do it? And you know what? I'm going to call my shot right now, Jordan. I bet the athletic director in Akron's going to reach back out to this guy and go, hey, listen, for another 25 grand to the NIL budget, we're going to let you re-rack it right now.
2: 25 grand feels pretty cheap for that.
1: It's Akron. It's Akron. We're trying it now. So they lose that fumble.
2: I bet he paid a hefty price for that, too.
1: I'm sure it was not cheap. James, you go look up about how much Marty Wims paid for that opening drive. But I want to go back to kind of biggest takeaways here, Jordan. And we're going to talk to Heather Dinich on the college football playoff here in about 10 minutes. But overall, was it more shocking what Texas was able to do in that second half or what happened to Oregon, who was looked at as arguably one of those top elite tier competitors here in college football?
2: Probably that Oregon lost, but the more compelling was that fourth quarter again, Texas and Ohio State. I mean, that was great drama right there. But if we're just talking straight surprise,
1: yeah,
2: like Oklahoma State had lost 10 straight games. Right, they got
1: 21
2: last week.
1: 21 straight.
2: 21 straight?
1: Yeah, 21 straight.
2: I mean, I thought they put something on the. It was like the first time a team has lost at least 10 straight to beat a team ranked in the top 5 or 10, whatever it was. So they put it up on the screen at the end of the game, and you're like, but either way, I mean, this is a team that hadn't won recently. And not only did they get a win, they did it against a top 10, top 5 team.
1: And dominated them. True, right?
2: Yeah.
1: Because I could see, because you specialize in the NFL, right? And it feels like the NFL is always, there's so much parity. It feels like you'll have one or two breakout teams that are really good. You'll have one or two breakout teams that are really bad. But pretty much the middle of the pack is the middle of the pack. And that's a credit to what the salary cap is. But for the fact that Oregon was looked at as such a dominant favorite, and you're looking at an Oklahoma State team that was so bad, that to me was the big shocker. Because I can see Texas and Ohio State. Mm-hmm. I can see them trading blows. If they played 10 times right now, one team's probably going to win 6 times, one team's probably going to win 4 times, right? I think it's obvious at that point.
2: And they're playing at home in this game. I remember last year, obviously, it was a tough spot for Arch and Texas to go on the road there to Ohio State.
1: And I looked at Ohio State right now. When they were up 23-3, I started thinking about it. Was this kind of the death of the SEC? Because all joking aside, we had seen Oklahoma beat Michigan, or Michigan beat Oklahoma, and I don't think it was a very good Michigan team, and I don't think Bryce Underwood had played well. And the way that Texas was looked at as ballyhooed as one of those competitors here in the SEC, I'm thinking, here it is. It's 3 straight titles for the SEC. Indiana looks great again. Michigan doesn't look great, and they beat Oklahoma, which I thought could be a dark horse team playing the SEC championship. And that game flipped everything. Because what would we be saying this morning had Texas not had that fourth quarter comeback? Okay? Sark can't win the game. Arch is overrated. Look at what the Big Ten did to the SEC. And when you go back down to it right now and you're looking at who holds the crown of college football, there's no doubt that it's the Big Ten with their 3 different championships with the 3 different squads. However, so far this season, SEC versus Power 4 opponents, 8-2. The ACC versus non-conference Power 4 opponents, 5-6. The Big 12, 4-6. And the Big Ten, 3-6.
2: But Peter,
1: including
2: tell
1: your
2: me
1: Terps
2: this.
1: Got one
2: tell,
1: of those wins.
2: Tell me this.
1: Yes.
2: If Ohio State holds on there, we're sitting here today saying they're the clear-cut favorite to win. Like they are the team to beat. They would have gone on the road to a really good Texas team and won. They're Ohio State. We already know they're super talented. They probably have the best player in the country in
1: Jeremiah
2: Smith. I want to keep wanting to call him Jeremiah Love. But, like, so,
1: too.
2: Yeah, so I don't know. I'm not ready to say that this isn't going to be the Big Ten year. Still got Ohio State, still got Indiana. They're extremely dangerous and big threats.
1: And by the way, we'll see LSU and Ole Miss coming up this weekend, which is going to be masterpiece. So a Jerry Brookenmiller.
2: Count me in.
1: I'm all in on that one. Count me in. Heather Dennett's well caffeinated. She's coming up next to break down the best of college football week 2.
6: 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Malik Willis leads the Miami Dolphins into Las Vegas to face Kirk Cousins and the Raiders.
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0: Hello there. I'm Mark Robbins. How about that week two Saturday in college football? Just when you thought top-ranked Ohio State's 23-3 lead against Texas was going to hold up, Arch Manning leads a fourth-quarter comeback, three touchdowns, and a stunning Longhorn win, 24-23. Texas head coach Steve Sarkisian saying his quarterback has matured from a year ago.
1: That's a guy who has some grit, some resilience, you know, that you can come back and fight through adversity and get on the other side of it in real time, in a short amount of time. And I don't know if he could have done that if it hadn't been for the adversity that he had to go through last year. So when you talk about just growth in a human being, that's the stuff as a coach that makes you proud when you watch players come into your program and grow and become men.
0: That's Texas head coach Steve Sarkisian. Meanwhile, in Stillwater, Oklahoma, the Oklahoma State Cowboys ending their 21-game FBS losing streak, stunning sixth-ranked Oregon.
2: Oregon, first and 10 from its own 45. Here's a toss. Hill drops it, picks it up, fumbles the football, and the Cowboys have recovered. James Williams has recovered at the Oregon 41-yard line with a minute 55 to play.
0: That call from Learfield, Oklahoma State knocks off Oregon 39-31. The Oklahoma Sooners, ranked 11th, beaten at the Big House. Michigan wins at 17-10. Second-ranked Georgia rocks Western Kentucky 70-20. Number 3, Notre Dame. 5th-ranked Indiana. 8th-ranked LSU. Number 9, Ole Miss. And 10th-ranked Texas A&M all get home wins.
3: Hey, it's Evan Cohen. 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
7: 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We remember we got a little NFL action today. Panthers, Bears at 1. 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What was more shocking to you, Heather? And I'm going to give you three opportunities here on the morning, Sunday morning best week ever buffet. I could open up the dish and give you Oregon as a 20-point some odd favorite in Stillwater losing. Ohio State being up 23-3. And going into the fourth quarter and losing, or Michigan, less than 300 yards of total offense and for the second week in a row and still being 2-0. Which one are you taking?
8: Gosh, isn't this sport great? I'm going with Oregon. I mean, you know, they struggled a little bit in the week one win against Boise State, but I did not see that coming, especially after Oklahoma State and Tulsa. So that would be my answer to that one.
7: Okay, so you're taking that one. Now let's flip it to the other side of it, because I thought, honestly, you might have taken Texas, Ohio State. But how damning is that for an Oregon squad, Dan Lanning, who frankly didn't look great in week one? And we're thinking, all right, they'll get it right. It's a get-right game against Oklahoma State. But Mestermaker and that whole crew, Eric Morris, what, 554 yards of offense against, I thought was going to be a pretty damn good Ducks defense for Dan Lanning.
8: Well, part of the answer to that question is twofold. One, Oregon still has opportunities to impress the selection committee against USC and Ohio State. They're not going to win those games, though, if they play the way they have the last 2 weeks. The second part of it is, how good is Oklahoma State? Because if you lose that game, and let's just say they go on to win the Big 12 and surprise everybody after a 1-11 season last year, then all of a sudden in the committee meeting room, maybe that's not so bad. So I think what happens for both teams helps answer that question. But last night at the very end of the night, Oregon was out of my projected top 12 and USC popped in.
9: Mm. Heather, thanks for joining us this morning. Go over to Texas for a second, right? Texas, Ohio State. How big was that fourth quarter and the way that ended for Sark and Arch Manning?
8: Oh, man. There are not enough words to say how badly Sark needed that. And not just for the program and for himself and to change the narrative and quiet the naysayers about his record against Ohio State and Georgia and Alabama, but because this gives them an early edge in the college football playoff race. And when you fast forward to Selection Day and that committee is sitting there in the meeting room, Texas could have a win against the Big Ten champs, which is a really big deal in that room, especially if Texas stumbles and there's some debate going on. So that's important. It's also important for people to know that the number one seed this year gets to pick its quarterfinal site in the college football playoff. That's also a new advantage and a wrinkle in the rules this year. So they have got to be consistent and not squander this opportunity. They've got a lot of tough games and a lot of football left to play, but it can't be understated how big this was for the program and for Steve Sarkisian.
7: And that's what I'm trying to figure out. And Ryan Day said that game's going to haunt them for a while, but kind of flip it to the year prior, right? It did haunt Texas. I don't know if it'll haunt Ohio State, because I'm not sure if I left that game, albeit Texas dominated the fourth quarter, and I think that had a lot to do with just the Texas heat just showing up late, and then Texas kind of trusting, with those the process and those three great long drives at the end of it. But if you're Ohio State right now, I don't know if I wake up feeling torn, right? And I you're disappointed at the loss, but I don't know if I looked at Ohio State and being a team that can't win a national championship after watching what I saw last night.
8: Oh, goodness, no. I mean, listen, you're watching that game. And by the way, I was at Michigan, Oklahoma, and it's not even the same ballpark as watching what happened in Austin last night. Not even close. I would put either Texas or Ohio State above Oklahoma and Michigan by at least two touchdowns based on what I saw in those respective games.
7: That was a tough offensive watch in Ann Arbor over on yesterday. Heather Denner joining us right now. I mean, every time I thought, all right, Bryce is not taking that kind of the next step, I'd look at John Mateer and go, well, at least he's not John Mateer. Right? Like, at least he's not making mistakes. And I don't know if I can recall it. I know he was playing well until he got the hand injury yesterday. Mm-hmm. But this might be as overhyped of a quarterback as we've seen in a minute here, Heather. And that's brutal to say right now.
8: It is. I mean, you sit there and you watch throw after throw sail high. And it's kind of like, where is that coming from? And I talked to him after the game and he said, I didn't make throws that I usually make. And he said everything you would expect a leader to say. That it's on him and he's going to get it together in time for the SEC. But I mean, right around the corner, I think they got New Mexico and then they got Georgia and Texas looming. And if they play the way they did against Michigan, there's no way. Both of these teams struggled mightily on offense. And when you consider the fact that Oklahoma lost to a one-dimensional team that could not pass the ball. Mm-hmm. It just begs the question, well, if they couldn't do it here, how in the world are they going to do it against the fourth most difficult remaining schedule in the country?
9: So where does Michigan go from here? You still seem to have major questions about Michigan and Bryce Underwood, right? What are their prospects moving forward if they are that one-dimensional?
8: This is old school defense and special teams. If you're going to win football games, this is grinding out in the Big Ten. You know who was the MVP in Ann Arbor? It was Michigan's punter.
7: Oh, yeah.
8: 6 of 7 inside the 20. Oklahoma started on the 1, the 12, the 10. I mean, aside from the fact that they couldn't run the ball, they barely got out of their own, end zone half the game. So they were playing with horrendous field position, couldn't get out of it. But if you're Michigan, you cannot count on Bryce Underwood's legs through the entire Big Ten schedule. I mean, yeah, defense was outstanding. I think they've only allowed one touchdown now in two games. But with Bryce Underwood running the ball, I want to say 18 times – I mean, how are you going to keep that up? You don't trust your QB to throw the ball on third and four, you know, basic plays. They've got to find an answer there in the passing game.
9: Picking your Sunday assignment, that's got to be the last time you pick Ann Arbor, though, based off what you just said there. I mean, come on. You'll be going to sleep by 2:30.
7: You say that, but then that game, right, I'd say the Indiana game is going to be fascinating because they play over in Columbus this year. They play over at Autzen at Oregon later this year. And so the game, really, and Penn State with Matt Campbell, they've looked okay. But they'll have that back-to-back games over at home in Ann Arbor against Penn State and against Indiana. That really, to me, is the season because I could see them beating UTEP. I could see them beating Iowa at home, although I think that'll be a pretty good game. At Minnesota, we saw Kamario Taylor in Mississippi State destroy the Gophers yesterday. But I still think Michigan, so I think Michigan can be undefeated until October the 17th, coming off of a bye, facing a Nittany Lions squad that I don't know if I think is a world beater right now. So, I mean, they could be undefeated going into the Indiana game if this defense plays that well.
8: They could. It is because of the defense and special teams. But as I listen to you say this, my initial thought is the Big Ten after 2 weeks isn't as deep as at least I probably gave it credit for going into it with Oregon losing. But I want to see how USC fares because I've liked them since the preseason. I love Jaden Maiava as a quarterback. It was a little bit of an interesting game last night against Louisiana, a little too interesting maybe. But I think that they've got potential down the stretch. But with Oregon falling out, Michigan looking just so pedestrian on offense, you know, Ohio State and Indiana, there's separation there, I feel like, at least after a little bit after 2 weeks.
7: Yeah, we'll see that for USC because they're going to play at Rutgers next week, and Rutgers is just a dumpster fire right now. And then they'll have Oregon. So that's September the 26th game against the Ducks. That'll be in Los Angeles for the Trojans. That should be a good matchup. Which of the SEC squads, obviously we've talked a little bit about Texas, which of the SEC teams impressed you the most? A&M looked pretty good. Tennessee
9: Alabama
7: looked fairly decent.
9: In
7: that second half, Jordan, you're right, for the Tide.
8: You know, honestly, Faison Jordan, Tennessee, going on the road against Georgia Tech, hasn't started 0-2 since 1989. You know, I had some questions about Tennessee going into the season, but I think early on they started to answer them a little bit. I still have some questions about Alabama. I do. They're in my top 10 right now. I will see them down the stretch. But, guys, man, Georgia, no one is talking about Georgia. And they have not played anybody. I know this. But, man, they have quietly just crushed two teams and looked like they're ready to just take anyone on. And I'm really curious because – myself included, I've been all over Texas this preseason, and I picked them to win that game last night. But you keep an eye on Georgia on the side. It's like, well, maybe these guys are the ones. So I think
9: Texas, I asked Peter who the best team in college football was at the break after 2 weeks, and his first word out of his mouth was Georgia.
7: But Jordan, just like Heather brought up too, is that I haven't seen them. And really, in week three, I don't know if they get pressed because they're going to face an Arkansas team that got the doors blown off of them by Utah yesterday. So this is almost like a perfect ramp up for Georgia before they get into really kind of the heart of the schedule. But so Jordan has his answer, and I don't want to reveal it yet because I don't want to bias the question. I said I thought Georgia looked like the most complete team, but I still think it's incomplete because they haven't seen them compared to anybody. Your pick for the best team in college football right here, right now, is who?
8: Oh, it's Texas. It's still Texas.
7: Okay.
8: I mean, to be able to do that in the second half, see, that's what I thought. When you saw them put together some of these drives where they were methodical, they were long, they ate up the clock, Arch played well, he controlled the offense, they just played ball, and they moved it, and they, like, when you saw that, that's why I thought they were the preseason number one team. But they got to do that for four quarters.
7: Well, and that's the thing. And again, I guess you could look at it on the other
9: class. I don't know if I trust them.
7: I don't know either. And I don't know if, you know, Arch finally looked like it's just it was a microcosm of his entire career so far, where everything looks skittish to start.
9: Yeah.
7: But Yen starts to kind of round into shape. And again, Sark. and the Longhorns needed a physical win, because the last couple of years, Kirby Smart and Georgia stuffed them in a locker when it came down to being a physical football team. That was more of a DNA victory for the Texas Longhorns than maybe Sark has had in his entire career down in the 5-1-2. Heather, what's the coffee order this morning?
8: Oh, I DoorDashed already. Grande Dark Roast with a shot of espresso. I mean, listen, I have you on SportsCenter at 7 o'clock. I'm ready to roll, guys.
7: You are.
8: I'm messing around here in Detroit.
7: I love it. Heather Dennett, great stuff as always. We'll holler at you soon, all right?
8: Sounds good, guys. Go Steelers.
7: We will continue to roll on and talk a lot more about the Steelers and a lot about the NFL as opening weekend is here for the National Football League. And also, Victor Hill looks a whole lot different down at LSU, and it sets up a monster week three in college football. We'll talk about that coming up next year. Best week ever on ESPN Radio.
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0: together on ESPN Radio, always presented by Progressive Insurance. Are you fired up today? A little NFL action? You got, I mean, how many fantasy football lineups do you have, Jordan? Are you?
1: I do two. I only do two.
0: But I feel like that's the right number.
1: Yeah, I don't. It's not too much. It's not, nothing that like takes up too much of my time. I'm already like, especially during the season, because I'm the Giants. If people don't know, I'm the Giants, you know, reporter for ESPN. And once the season starts, I draft a good team every year. Like, I'm a really good drafter. I'm a bad in-season general manager. You have a Monday night game, they travel. Next thing I know, I miss waivers on Tuesday, Wednesday. I mean, I'm just a mess.
0: Can't you do, like, a chat? Like a chat GPT and just get like one of these AI agents. I mean, they're probably going to all take over the world here, like in the next like year or two. So you might as well like just like build like your own agent to where it could do the waiver wire for you. Cause I would imagine like you will know, like, are you playing in a league with other media professionals or are you playing like, or this
1: nah,
0: is like your
1: nah,
0: boys?
1: All,
0: like
1: a, it's all friends. Yeah.
0: It's all friends. Right. So in theory, they can't dunk on you. You can't allow this to happen. Like you're any time on the waiver wire, I'd be like, all right, what did Jordan add? Because I would think that you would have all the info.
1: Yeah, but they know by now. It's been like 20 years, and I think I won once in 20 years that I'm a fraud. So they're just like, all right, he sucks. We don't have to worry about it.
0: You don't have like the last place embarrassment.
1: We do not. Although I do like those. I think it should be added. You know, the only thing I ever did that was like, that got them like all ticked off, when Odell Beckham Jr. was a rookie. Remember, he was injured and he didn't play all spring, all summer, missed the first four games. And somebody had dropped him. And so when he was on the waiver wire, he was about to come back. He was about to come back and finally play. And I was like, you know what? Let me just take him anyway.
0: Yeah, flyer.
1: Yeah, and then he went and had 1,300 yards in the final and 12 touchdowns in the final 12 games. So, they were all like, oh, he had an unfair advantage. He knew he had all this inside info. And, by the way, I still didn't win that year.
0: We will see the hardball experience that starts in New York City, or I was going to say New Jersey, really. Take it on the Cowboys later tonight. And Odell will be back in New York. So, looking forward to that. Although, have won, 16 of the last 18. We'll talk a lot about that game coming up in the next hour of two. All right, James, it's time for... Normally, you're still in Mikey C's Thunder. So let's rock and roll with this, shall we?
2: Rapid Fire Water Cooler.
3: Well, if he wanted to do this, he should have been here today. That's all I can say.
0: Fair point.
3: That's all I'm saying. I'm filling in for him.
1: It is week one of my NFL season. It is kind of like...
3: I know. What's going on here?
1: I thought you can't take off on week one of the NFL.
3: That's what I thought. I'm not taking
0: off. It's Mikey.
1: There are no rules. It's the rating season, right?
3: Yeah, that's what I thought. All right, let's start.
1: Whatever that means these days.
3: Yeah. Rapid fire water cooler. Let's start here. Newly crowned NBA champion Jalen Brunson will host Saturday Night Live when the new season begins later this month. Brunson led the Knicks to their first NBA title in 53 years. I don't know if you guys had heard that.
0: Knicks in five.
3: In
0: June, I heard about that.
3: Makes his hosting debut on the show's new season. When that debuts on September 26th with pop girl group Cat's Eye as the musical guest. What do you think about this, Peter?
0: Listen, Brunson, I mean, what a run, all right? Like, I feel like that's one of the things. You want to be on top of a Wheaties box. Like, if you got, like, the Madden cover, that's pretty good. But to host Saturday Night Live as an athlete, and not many people can do it well. I think Peyton Manning clearly is the overall, like, 1-1 pick about athletes that did Saturday Night Live.
1: Eli did it, too. He was pretty good.
0: The whole Manning. And you know what? After the win that Arch had, it would not surprise me if we see Arch Manning at some point. Just completely have the, like, Archie can play a role. Just give the Manning family a Saturday Night Live night. But it is pretty cool about the Brunson thing. Is he just... You live in that world, Jordan. I mean, like, how far on the pedestal is Jalen Brunson there in NYC?
1: Yeah, king of New York. I mean, he's already, like, you know, Aaron Judge is the best player in baseball when he's healthy, and they're not even close right now because he's got that title.
0: He's not, like, Jeter-like. And is it Jeter-like?
1: It almost is because the Knicks hadn't won in so long.
0: Right.
1: Like, Aaron Judge will have to win, like, four World Series to get there, right? Like, he'll need four for one, basically. That's how big that one was to New York and the area for Jalen Brunson. Because the Knicks hadn't won in my lifetime, and I'm closing in on 50 years.
0: Good good to be the king of New York. All right, James, next one.
3: Let's stick with New York. Gerrit Cole hasn't really been very good lately. Leading in yesterday, he had given up 6 home runs in his last 4 starts, including 4 in his last start last Sunday against the Padres. Last night, Cole refused to throw a pitch before the official 1:38 start time of the game. He was standing on the mound just looking at the clock. And then he immediately gave up a leadoff home run to Francisco Lindor.
0: You kidding me? Like, pretty, he was just like, we're not, stuff. Like, listen, it's 1:37, buddy. I don't go on the clock. I'm not clocking in, Jordan, until it's 1:38, and then all of a sudden gets taken yard.
1: Par for the course, Gerrit Cole is a unique individual. Like, he is very opinionated, and this does not surprise me at all.
0: What surprised you yesterday as far as Heisman race? You got one?
1: Yesterday?
0: Or I would say maybe this week.
1: Yeah, this week. I mean, I'm a big believer in Miami, man. Oof. Malachi Toney.
0: Yeah.
1: Tell me he's, I don't want to say he's the best wide receiver in college football because Jeremiah Smith is, but man, he, as a sophomore, what he's doing,
0: ridiculous.
1: That team, they're good.
0: Remember, he reclassified.
1: What about you? Who do you got?
0: He's only 18 right now. Tell you what, Arch made a run a little bit yesterday, so I want to talk about that coming up a little bit as well. You can weigh in as well. 888 say

0: Art's made a run.
1: A little bit yesterday. So I want to talk about that coming up a little bit as well. You can weigh in as well. 888-SAY-ESPN is the phone number of the biggest surprises of week two of college football. I'll also break down week one of the National Football League.
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13: It had not occurred to me until watching that game that you could make a stadium football.
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16: Hello there, I'm Mark Robbins. In the song, it's the eyes of Texas are upon you. But could Texas Longhorn fans really believe their eyes as they saw the Longhorns rally for 3 fourth quarter touchdowns to stun top-ranked Ohio State?
17: Shotgun snap to Sayin, back the throw, flings it up, downfield. The pass is knocked away, and in fact, intercepted by Grayson Littleton. What a way to end it! How about this Texas Longhorn team?
18: They held back man
17: from 20 points down to beat the top-ranked Ohio State Buckeyes.
16: 24-23 the final, that call from Learfield. The upset of the day on Saturday in Stillwater, Oklahoma. Oklahoma State knocking off number 6, Oregon, 39-31. Last year, the teams played. Ducks beat the Cowboys 69-3. That win snaps Oklahoma State's 21-game FBS losing streak. And while

0: one Oklahoma school wins, another falls.
1: 17 seconds to go from the 35. Mateer bouncing in the pocket, grabbed and sacked. And that's going to do it. Nate Marshall gets the walk-off sack. And Michigan is going to get the win over number 11, Oklahoma.
0: Mark Kestisher right here on ESPN Radio with the call. 17-10 for the Wolverines. 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Bears and the Panthers. That game coming from Carolina.
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0: 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Peter Burns.
1: Hello, Peter. I'm going to need you to go ahead and come in on Sunday, okay? Thanks.
0: Courtney Cronin.
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6: Hour number two, best week ever on ESPN Radio, always presented by Progressive Insurance, CC. Miss Courtney Cronin going to be joining us in about 15 minutes as she gets ready for the Bears opener. NFL action starts. It already kind of started, but it really
7: She's in Charlotte, I think. She's in Charlotte.
6: She better not be. I would imagine that'd be the case. It's how she did not look me up to actually watch college football and did not get a chance to hang out and watch the Texas Longhorns with an incredible comeback.
7: The Ducks Bears are playing the Panthers.
6: Surprise. And, of course, the Michigan OU game. We're going to get into all of that. Yeah, I'm just glossing over that, Jordan, because now I'm even more upset with Courtney Cronin this morning. Without further ado, I'll let it go for now because we got to do this.
0: This is the biggest story of the week ever.
6: Do you have reoccurring nightmares, Jordan? I know it's an awkward, weird way to start off hour number two, but sometimes people have a nightmare where they're like, they forgot to take a class or like forgot to go to a class and they can't graduate or like
7: their teeth fall out.
6: Your teeth fall out or they're running too slow and they can't get away from someone.
7: No, I do not.
6: Okay. Because it felt I kind of feel like the nightmare is watching Arch Manning early in his career and early in the first quarter of that game. I mean, because I can't think of just shocking start to that game than what the Longhorns had yesterday. What, first play from scrimmage offensively, the crowd is behind it, and sure enough, Brown ends up fumbling. And then, courtesy of Paul Keels from Learfield, what it sounded like when Arch appeared to have Cam Coleman, you know, for a touchdown early in that game.
8: Two receivers out wide to the right, and Manning back to throw. Looking is Manning, looking, fires deep down the middle of the field, going deep for Coleman, and he cannot get it at the Ohio State 15. Ball bounces and is picked up and being returned. One of the Buckeyes has got the ball coming the other way. Jalen McClain, he's tripped up and stopped at his own 20, and the officials are going to say that's an interception. Apparently it bounced off of Coleman's body, and Jalen McClain comes up with a football, giving Ohio State their second turnover of the game.
6: This
7: such
6: thing,
7: a weird play. He didn't even really believe it at first.
6: That
7: it
6: was it's like, what? Reception. That really happened? It wasn't Arch's.
7: Yeah, it definitely was not Arch's fault, that play. It was actually a pretty good throw. Coleman gets it, rolls over, and as he's rolling over, the ball pops in the air and then gets intercepted. I believe we lost Peter here. Is that right, James? Okay. So Peter will be back in a minute. I see him right there we'll get back to that in a second. But are you there?
6: Yeah. So back here. Sorry about that. Just forgot to pay the fee over here for the Commerce unit that I had. But when you looked at this, this could not have gone any worse. I'm thinking about Sark waking up in cold sweats the night before, and he goes, "What's the worst thing that can happen? Fumble right from the jump, Arch." Mm-hmm. You know, and it wasn't his fault, but maybe the psyche gets a little bit banged up because of that interception. And the crowd was just stunned. 23-3, the first three and out of the third quarter. You're like, this is going to be bad.
7: Arch wasn't playing great though. He was missing a bunch of throws after that. Even though that interception wasn't his fault, he overthrew a bunch of passes in that first half.
6: And he had to calm down. And ultimately, they found a way to do it. Here's what it sounded like when Hollywood Smothers took the late lead for the Longhorns.
9: 12th play of the drive. Third down and goal for Texas inside the Ohio State 1 yard line. The lineup in the eye. Manning under center to take the snap. Third and goal. Hand off. Diving for the goal line. Hollywood Smothers. Touchdown, Texas. Smothers over the top. And the Longhorns are an extra point away from taking their first lead of the night.
7: How great a name is that, by the way?
6: Hollywood Smothers. It's pretty great.
7: It's so good.
6: Got it, I guess, in high school where he's like the first carry from scrimmage went to the house and people were like, he's just Hollywood. It's a great sign. And this was a DNA win for Sark and Arch that they needed to have. And really kind of just the collective psyche for Texas Longhorns. I can't tell you how many fans that I know have always kind of cringed at the Texas is back, folks. Remember the old Joe Tess quote from many, many years ago. And were you going to take that next step? Because from 23-3, you're thinking this thing is over. But the way they won that game, it wasn't fluky. It wasn't big plays. It was big boy drive, big boy drive, big boy drive against an Ohio State team where I truly think the advantage for them last year was playing that game in Columbus. This year was playing this game in Austin. I think Ohio State got beaten down by the Heat, and Sark didn't try to get too cute and believed in his team. Because there was a big 4th-and-9, Jordan, and I'm looking at it going, really? They're going to go for this? And Sark said postgame, of course I was going to go for it. Like, I wasn't trying to keep this close and not get blown out. I'm trying to win the damn game. And for him to have that belief reminded me a lot of 2019 when Ed Ogeron went to Joe Burrow, and it was 3rd-and-17 late into a game, and said, throw the ball, Joe. Normally they would just kind of, hey, run a toss dive and punt it. But he believed in Joe Burrow, which kind of unset this new belief in the team. LSU went on to win a national championship. I think Texas could not have played any worse and still found a way to beat what I think is a top three team in college football in Ohio State.
7: And what this does for Texas is this kind of takes the pressure off them a little bit. They would have just...
6: Correct.
7: They would have been... The narrative around Sark and Arch Manning would have been, they can't win the big game. Arch is too inconsistent. He's not for real. They're basically they're frauds is what what everyone would be saying. And there would be nothing they could do to make that go away until they won in the college football playoffs.
6: They even get there? Because remember, that loss to Ohio State last year cost them, and it was going to get even tougher with a 9-game conference schedule in the SEC. So a monster win for them. You're talking about fraudulent. Is that the way we're going to start talking about Dan Lanning's Oregon Ducks? Courtesy of Dave Huntsucker from Learfield. Oh, my goodness. Cowpokes.
5: Mastemaker gets the snap. Back to pass. Pressure comes. He floats it deep down the middle for Wyatt Young. He makes the catch at the 10. To his left to the 5 and into the end zone. Pistols firing. Touchdown, Oklahoma State. Wyatt Young.
6: I keep thinking of Shooter McGavin doing the pistols right there. I mean, like Pistol Pete. This is a team that Oregon beat Oklahoma State last year 69-3. And right from the jump, Drew Mestermaker comes from North Texas along with his coach. And listen, they didn't look great in week one. They lost by 2 touchdowns to Tulsa. And you're thinking, what, 21 straight losses versus FBS opponents? This thing is going to be nasty. They got outclassed. Like Oregon got outclassed the entire day, giving up 550 some odd yards. Jordan, that's a DNA. We talked about the DNA that Texas showed, even Ohio State showed. It was a lack of that I saw from Oregon, which is an absolute problem for them to make it through the Big Ten this year.
7: And the fact that we saw that also a little bit in the opener against Boise State, they looked very shaky. They did not look great. You saw it again here. Now, we knew that Drew Mestermaker is really good, and he could give people trouble. We just didn't think it would be against this Oregon team.
6: No, and not that way. And again, it was a weird start. They had like an hour and a half delay, kind of threw off kind of the timing for the Ducks, but right from the jump, the Cowpokes got it done. Real quick, Dan Lanning, what'd you think of the game? I want to hear from him in the postgame press conference.
10: That's because it wasn't close in a lot of ways. We got our kicked in a lot of areas. Tons of credit to Coach Morris and his staff.
6: That's fair. They did get their blank whipped. You got to say earmuffs when you curse on a Sunday morning. All right, earmuffs, Disney. Or maybe you needed to have kind of blinders on if you're watching the offensive showdown that was Michigan versus Oklahoma in the Big House. Courtesy of ESPN Radio, this is where the game changed.
11: Got Blaylock to his left. He's got three receivers to the left. There's the snap. Back to pass. Stepping up. Throwing right sideline. Picked off Jair Hill at the 20-yard line to the 10. Inside the 5 and knocked out of bounds. Jair Hill with his third career interception. First of the year. And did it come at a big time with 8:40 to go in the fourth quarter.
6: I feel
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6: It was just a backbreaker interception for Mateer, who hasn't really looked right since he broke his hand earlier in the season last year. But I go back and look. 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Courtney Cronin going to join us next. Joe Reinon, Peter Burns, Best Week Ever on ESPN Radio.
0: 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Malik Willis leads the Miami Dolphins into Las Vegas to face Kirk Cousins and the Raiders.
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0: third down and seven. Here is a quick throw by Hoover. Gets Charlie Becker. Becker right up the middle of the field. And he's going to outrun everybody.
1: Wow.
0: Touchdown. Charlie Becker with an incredible run after the catch. Buck, he just, he blew by the guy and then just ran away from him.
2: And Indiana runs away from another opponent. When are they going to play somebody with a pulse? Jordan, I'm not quite sure, as I say that, for the defending champs. Courtney Cronin joining us right here, right now. Best week ever host, ESPN Bears reporter. And Jordan, arguably the best, worst friend ever. Is that fair to say? Is that fair to say, Jordan?
3: Courtney, where'd you guys watch the game together last night, you and Peter?
2: Huh. Yeah.
4: You know, I came to Charlotte. I know it's Peter's hometown.
2: Yeah.
4: He was also pretty darn busy yesterday with all of the SEC games that he had to handle. So I wasn't going to try to burden him by saying, hey, Peter, please take me out in the city. Show me a good time. Let's run it up. And I realized I was going to be catching some heat for it today when I came on with you guys. So good morning, Pete. I'm in your city. Thank you for showing me or not showing me a great time in the Queen City. But I'll be back. Don't worry.
2: The thing is, she didn't even send a text. It wasn't like, hey, I know you're swamped. I know you're going to be probably watching this amazing Texas and Ohio State game, the Michigan and OU game, all of these greats, these things. Alabama, Kentucky was great for a half, and you didn't even send the text. I think that's what hurts me the most, but I digress. What did you learn the most about college football yesterday?
4: That Texas game, that fourth quarter comeback, the gutsy fourth down calls, like that's arch statement win. He needed that on his resume, and I know he's still somewhat young in his career and he hasn't had that center stage moment where he took over college football in one game, but that's what we got last night. And I think it's really cool to watch how they rallied from being down. Like, I mean, I was getting ready to go to bed. I'm like, there's no way they're going to come back and win. I can go to bed comfortably and get my beauty rest for this game today. And then lo and behold, I get up at 4:30 this morning and I'm like, 24-23. All right, how did that happen? So watching it back, watching that fourth quarter, seeing how Ryan Day kind of blew it with some of the clock management situations, just like true situational awareness stuff that I don't think they're going to be letting down anytime soon. That was tough to watch. And I definitely think that we're going to be talking about Ohio State as a national championship contender well beyond week two.
3: You're a believer in Texas. Arch and Sargon, you think That swayed you enough where you think, okay, this team has a chance to basically win the national championship?
4: Yeah, I mean, think about those two drops that they had early. I mean, Cam Coleman, as Peter obviously knows well from the Auburn days, like he's a star. And that one is so uncharacteristic of what we know him to be as a football player. So I'm like, all right, you chalk it up to maybe it's the nerves of the game, maybe it's whatever. Like, you take away a couple of those early blemishes, certainly they get off to a faster start going forward. That's a team you're talking about come middle of January, without question. That it's as talented top to bottom on offense as you can get. Smothers is terrific. And to finally solve that quarterback equation where, you know, Arch is the guy. He came through in a huge moment, three huge moments on those consecutive drives. And to lead your team back like that, that's not just like a statement sort of win. That's like a legendary, like legend building in the making sort of moment for him.
2: And it wasn't just incredible passes. It was him playing within himself, play calling, and knowing that all of a sudden Ohio State's defensive front was gassed. And they went on a 91-yard touchdown drive, 72-yard touchdown drive, and a 73-yard touchdown drive. And that's how they got back into that matchup, which was more concerning. Oregon's defense yesterday in their loss to Oklahoma State or OU's offensive struggles in the Big House?
4: I was thinking about this morning. I think it was week three last year. You and I were doing the show and we're talking about John McTeer as a Heisman candidate. Where did that guy go, Peter? He was borderline unplayable in that game yesterday. This was a Michigan team that doesn't have an identity. Can't score a lot of points very clearly. They should have had their way with them early. I get it was on the road. I get like this is a situation that it's still early in the season and you're trying to figure out who's what. But that was jarring to me to watch that Oklahoma team get worked like that and just no offensive output from a guy. Yes, I understand he went through injury last year. That's great. But where's the old version of him? Like, does that version exist anymore? That's my biggest question coming out of that game.
3: Yeah, it's not good for John McTeer. It's also not good for Bryce Underwood. Michigan's offense is all, that's just hard to watch. But through 2 weeks of college football, Courtney, me and Peter were talking about this. The best team in college football is?
4: I mean, we're still going to give it to Indiana, right? Because I understand who they play the first 2 weeks. The reigning national champions, they look like it. I mean, all jokes aside, I think it's got to be Texas. I mean, to do what they did against Ohio State, they need to be the number one team in the country when the AP rankings come out on Tuesday. No? Is that fair?
3: They have the best win by far, right?
2: And this will pain me to say because, yes, it's by far the best test because it was the same class fight. And Indiana hasn't had to do that. But I'm a throwback to where if you're the number one team in the country until you lose a game, you should be the number one team in the country. As stupid as that sounds, I'm like, yeah, I always want to give love.
3: But Ohio State was one and they lost.
2: Yeah, but I'm talking about Indiana. I'm talking about Indiana because they came off a national championship. I'm saying until Indiana loses, which I can't see that happening anytime soon. I mean, the Hoosiers are going to play Western Kentucky, which lost by 50 yesterday. Northwestern, they're going to play them at home. At Rutgers, who can't stop a nosebleed. And then at Nebraska, who's still a shell of the days of Tom Osborne.
3: Schedule, Courtney, at some point?
4: They're playing within the rules. They're doing exactly what you're supposed to do. That's the worst bad beat, though, of the weekend. So that was, I think, a 55.5-point line. They beat Howard 55-0 because they missed the PAT early on. I mean, Charlie Becker is incredible. Like we saw this coming from him last year, 3 touchdowns yesterday.
3: No, Vegas.
4: I think that was
3: incredible.
4: One shy of the late, great James Hardy, but man, if I was betting on that game and saw what the line was and saw how they finished, I would be hurting this morning.
2: If you bet on a game against Howard University, you probably need to seek some professional help. I'll just put it that way.
4: And that's why I said if, not me. If I was one of those people, not that I am, I would be feeling pretty sad this morning.
3: You deserve that beat.
2: Yes. We would, you know, I mean, listen, there's occasional upset. So I would have put a lot of money on the upset that you wouldn't have invited me to at least have a drink or dinner while we're in the same city. But yet, I digress.
3: He was surprised, you know that, Courtney? Like, I was like, oh, she's in Charlotte. They're playing... Yeah. The Panthers, he's like, what?
2: Yeah.
3: Didn't even
2: Thank
3: know.
2: You. I appreciate
3: Didn't even
2: that.
3: Know.
2: What do I need to know about that game? Opening week, Panthers, Bears, roll.
4: Yeah, two teams that won a lot of games last year when they were trailing. And that's not the way that either team wants to go about it this year. When you look at the Bears, Caleb Williams, we know he can do all that great stuff in the fourth quarter. How do you get that done earlier in games? When your head coach is saying the offense needs to score points every time they touch the field, that's... Again, he's writing a lot of checks that he's hoping these players are going to be able to cash, and that's great. And on the other side of it, you know, the owner who never talks is coming out saying, yeah, like we need to start these games faster. That puts the onus directly on the shoulders of Bryce Young, new play caller, and Brad Izick, who's obviously been here for a while but is now calling plays because Dave Canales handed off those play calling duties. It's such a hard game to forecast because you don't know any team's identity in week one, but both of these teams were pretty similar on the surface last year. Division champs, they lost to the same opponent in the postseason. Now we figure out, number one, these quarterbacks taking in back-to-back years. Bryce Young could have been the Bears quarterback. They send that trade. They do the trade with Carolina. They get a bunch of picks back in return. They set themselves up for the future. You get a pretty good gauge seeing these two go head-to-head for the first time ever because Bryce Young wasn't playing in 2024 when that happened, to see kind of what direction both teams are on and which quarterback ultimately took what was taught to them, took what was preached during the offseason and was able to apply it.
2: I cannot wait to see it, and I cannot wait for you to invite me to the game a little bit later today.
4: You're going to be in Charlotte. We can easily get together for dinner tonight. Like, not all hope is lost.
2: Oh, now she wants to do dinner. Okay, all right. Just not bitter about it at all.
3: Maybe the Texas didn't go through this like yesterday, you know?
2: Yes, she'll have
3: to. She probably did it on the airplane, and sometimes it gets, like, lost in
2: Starlink. Don't make excuses for her. Jordan, no, I won't have any of that. She'll have to buy dinner tonight. Cece, great job as always, and I will await your text anxiously. Congratulations to your Hoosiers.
4: I appreciate you. Thank you, guys. Bye.
3: Have a good season.
2: 888-SAY-ESPN, 888-729-3776. You're the star next. Biggest takeaway from week 2 in college football was what?
1: 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Malik Willis leads the Miami Dolphins into Las Vegas to face Kirk Cousins and the Raiders.
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0: Dinner.
1: Hello there. I'm Mark Robbins. Number one Ohio State at Fort Frank, Texas. It was a Saturday early season special for college football. And late in this one, the stunning result.
2: Manning under center to take the snap. Third and goal. Hand off. Diving for the goal line. Hollywood Smothers. Touchdown, Texas. Smothers over the top. And the Longhorns are an extra point away from taking their first lead of the night.
1: That call on Learfield. Smothers scores as Texas smothers Ohio State in the fourth quarter, 24-23, after trailing by 20. Talk about smothering. How about Oklahoma State upsetting sixth-ranked Oregon? 39-31, the final. Cowboys had lost their last 21 straight to FBS opponents. Michigan nearly lost last week at home to Western Michigan. Saturday, no need to check the clock against 11th-ranked Oklahoma.
3: Second down and goal inside the one-yard line. Marshall, the tailback, gets the call running left. Second effort into the end zone. Touchdown! Jordan Marshall takes it in from a yard out. Michigan breaks the tie with 7:53 to go here in the fourth quarter at the Big House.
1: 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As the Wolverines beat the Sooners 17-10. And we've got a first Sunday of the NFL season doubleheader for you here on ESPN Radio. Bears and Panthers from North Carolina coming up noon Eastern for the coverage. And then it's the Dolphins and the Raiders from Las Vegas. 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
5: Third down, goal to go from the 10 for LSU. He'll send three wide to the left. Wide side of the field. Here's the snap to Levitt. Looking center of the end zone. This time finds Tre'Davious Green on the S in LSU. Touchdown, Fighting Tigers. 10-yard strike. Levitt with his first touchdown pass of the night. And the Tigers now make it 37-7.
6: Got the whole Lane Kiffin experience so far down in LSU. It wasn't pretty against Louisiana Tech, but they righted the ship. A big win for them. Ole Miss got a win against Charlotte, so now it sets up a monster Week 3 matchup in Oxford. Jordan Rynon, Peter Burns, we'll talk a lot about that throughout the upcoming week of Lane Kiffin making his return down to the place, down to the SIP, where he really got the rebels
7: as a college football player. You think that's going to be a big story this week?
6: Oh, my gosh. I will be there on Wednesday. I'll be doing a show for SiriusXM from the library, which if you've ever had a...
7: How crazy do you think it's going to be down there?
6: Chaos. I mean, the amount of vitriol. And I don't... You know, you see that a little bit in the NFL. We're going to get to your phone calls in a little bit. But what is the most... What's the most amount of intense hatred of a football team in the National Football League? Like, I see that sometimes with Falcons and Saints fans. They, you know, is it Philly, Dallas?
7: People generally hate the Cowboys, I think.
6: Okay.
7: But, yeah, it's not, it doesn't have the same, it's not the same level of college. You know, the rivalries in college, to me, are just like Ohio State, Michigan. Like, it's different level.
6: And I love when people dive in into the hate. Right, as far as the rivalry aspect of it, right? Like, that's what makes the kind of the pomp, the circumstance, the pageantry of college football, I think, so special. I think the NFL kicks its butt when it comes to the postseason, but I think the regular season is something that still college football had. You couldn't watch what ABC put out yesterday right before Texas and Ohio State kicked off and looked at that environment and not think that the regular season isn't dead. College football isn't dead, right? It just looks a whole hell of a lot different than we've seen basically 5 years ago. And ultimately, I think that's good for the sport. It's
7: people
6: great.
7: People still love it. I mean, yeah. We eat it up. I mean, we just love football. I mean, they could screw up the game any way possible. We'll still consume it. Like, there'll still be 100,000 people at these games.
6: Correct.
7: We'll still sell out every NFL game. And they'll still be, you know, getting billions of dollars in TV deals because we'll watch and consume every minute of it.
6: Every single moment. 888-SAY-ESPN. We want you to tell us what your biggest Week 2 takeaway was. And Leonard is in Kansas City. Thanks for joining Peter and Jordan. What's going on?
0: Hey, Peter and Jordan. Hey, you know, I want to say something real quick. You know, it's been trendy for radio stations to where the host will not take calls because they don't have an original thought. ESPN, as a whole, in their mission statement, has not forgotten about the people that can call up, and I'm so glad that you guys do that. And that speaks to the integrity of who you are. So I just wanted to say that first, okay?
6: Appreciate you, sir. Yeah.
7: Thank you.
6: Thank you.
0: Because they don't have the original thoughts to do that. Now, here's my thing, take away from it. My thing is that I think that with Arch Manning, if they go and make the playoffs and everything like that, with the clown car that they drive up with and what his uncles have been saying, I bet with that month layoff, I bet he says, I'm not going to the national championship. This thing is crazy. I'm going to be the first pick, and I'm not going to get hurt. Just like their brother and their dad, they said, we're not going to go to San Diego. But to me, I think Lane Kiffin ought to be on the committee for college football, because that person, I changed my allegiance to not LSU, to him, because he is, to me, I think that he's got it all figured out.
6: We're going to see in how that played out. There was a lot to consume in that phone call from Kansas City from Leonard there. We appreciate the call. And again, Lane,
7: probably the other way around with Arch, by the way. Like, they're extremely loyal to college football and stay in college football, right? The Mannings?
6: Well, yeah, and I think that if you go back and look at Eli, it took a while for him to season into the quarterback that he was. I think for Peyton, there was no doubt. He could have gone early but decided to come back. And I think the Manning family, including all the way from Archie, have said, take your time, enjoy it. And that's what we saw out of Arch yesterday. Like, if Arch was trying to fast forward through his collegiate career and get to the NFL, he could have done that. In fact, it would have been much better.
7: That's what I'm saying. He might just stay another year. Forget, you know, leaving and getting ready for early. He might just stay another year.
6: Oh, again, he's going to make a lot of money. That's when the NFL really has to kind of pay attention. And we're seeing that a little bit with like fourth, fifth, sixth round, seventh round draft picks in the NFL going, do I really want to go now? When I could go make $500,000, $600,000 a year, or maybe even more if you're a huge marquee player that is on the cusp. Because think about how deep this quarterback class is going to be in the NFL draft.
7: Yeah. But when we're talking about quarterbacks, they're looking at how do we get to the second NFL contract when we take care of our future generations and, you know, my grandkids, when you're making hundreds of millions of dollars. That's a different level.
6: That's a different level when you see the money that Josh Allen has, and when you see Dak Prescott was signing a couple years ago, and every single person getting
7: the
6: rich.
7: The Baker Mayfields of the world just got $55 million a year. A year.
6: And that's, again, they're still kind of quote-unquote couch money in college football. It's still good money. Jeff in Indiana, thanks for joining us here on Best Week Ever. What do you got for us, Jeff?
8: Hey, thanks for taking my call. Peter, I got to piggyback your comment. Indiana goes undefeated last year, wins a championship. And granted, we played a couple of teams, you know, going into the season yet who aren't powerhouses by any means. But with the portal, let's think about this. Indiana's had the ball maybe 20 possessions. They've scored 15 touchdowns and a field goal. That's 16 times. I don't care who you're playing. I believe you're correct. Let's leave them they should be number one, the reigning champion, until they show a bad game or a loss. So yeah. I agree with you.
6: Thank you. And again,
7: not against that, by the way. But it is tough because you understand when you lose a bunch of high-level players – Sure, there's a portal, but you don't know if you're bringing in anywhere near the same level of talent. You could be half the team you were last year. That is from the realm of possibilities.
6: You could even have better talent, but it may not mesh as well. And you caught lightning in a bottle. I go back and look at Florida State. You know, remember they had Jordan Travis at quarterback, and then they had kind of just really started using the transfer portal until he got injured and left out of the college football playoff.
7: Yeah.
6: And then now the flip side of that is when you were really transfer portal laden, it may not work. And that's what FSU has been dealing with ever since. Actually, FSU has been dealing with that since the guy refused to eat the dog poop on Twitter. Since that, it's been the ultimate curse.
7: I mean, probably the right move, though.
6: It's probably the right move. James in Maine, thanks for joining us here on Best Week Ever. What do you got?
9: Yeah, I don't know if you guys... obviously, there's a bunch of rivalry games this weekend. I'm a graduate from the University of Missouri, and I'm blessed to get to be a part of what I think is the most violent, crazy rivalry in the history of college sports. My question to you guys, I don't like cutting the game, but Missouri Tigers, now two games in, when you look at the starting group for the offense and the defensive side, this team looks incredibly impressive as compared to, you know, it kind of looks like Gary Pinkle type teams. And I haven't seen that from Drinkwitz type teams. Adding this quarterback, Simmons, he's played lights out. They have great running backs, even minus Hardy. You can use three or four of these guys to be starting for most teams around the country. But the defense, again, holding Kansas to about 225 yards. I think they had 60 plays, and like 11 of them were for negative yards. And Kansas is not a world beater, but again, they've got talent. And in a rivalry game, everybody, don't know what you're going to get. But I'm curious your assessment, if you have one yet, of the University of Missouri. My assessment is this might be a really fun year this year for the Missouri Tigers. I think they're going to be extremely difficult to play.
7: I agree, by the way. I think they're very dangerous.
6: Jordan, that week four game at Mississippi State in Davis Wade Stadium is going to be fantastic to watch. Austin Simmons, the former Ole Miss quarterback who got replaced by Trinidad Chambliss. They've looked good so far. Drink's always got a little bit of a chip on his shoulder, and you heard that after KU put out a hype video talking about, Civil War and Missouri being a pro-slave state. And I mean, they took rivalry videos to a historical reference, and Drink had some thoughts about that. He's like, hey, listen, I wanted to pile it on them late into the game, and they did. But that matchup between Austin Simmons and Missouri versus Kamario Taylor, and Jordan, you were locked in. And what Kamario has done so far for Mississippi State,
7: man.
6: They put a beat down on Minnesota. Remember, Zach Arnett, the old coach, got fired. And then they brought in Jeff Levy, and now Arnett's back as the defensive coordinator for the Bulldogs. I think that's been a difference maker as well.
7: Yeah. The thing about Missouri, and I think they're a good team, and I watched part of that game the other day, and I was impressed. I think that they're going to give a lot of teams a very hard time. Look at their schedule.
6: Brutal. It's
7: brutal. I mean, they have a stretch where they play Mississippi State on the road, Florida, Texas A&M, and then on the road at Ole Miss.
6: Yeah.
7: I mean, that's a four-game stretch. And then later on in the season, back-to-back, Texas, Georgia.
6: And then Oklahoma at the end.
7: And then you finish with Oklahoma. That's one of the hardest schedules in college football. But here's what I'll say, because I think Austin Simmons is actually a really high-level player. I remember when Jackson Dart, I covered the Giants, came out.
6: Yeah.
7: I was talking to somebody at Ole Miss, and they're like, you think he's good? The guy behind him, I think, is even better. And it was Austin Simmons.
6: Yeah, the lefty kind of reminded me a little bit of Tua back from his days over at Alabama. Corey is in New York. Thanks for joining us on Best Week Ever. What's up, Corey?
10: Hey, guys. I'm a big Michigan fan. After that big, huge win the first week we had, going into yesterday's game, I was probably pretty sure that we're going to lose that game and we're going to lose five games. But after that win, we probably might lose three games or four. But does the Underwood, does he remind you of Darnold Robinson shoelace?
6: Yeah, I hadn't think about, God, I haven't heard, it was like that meme, man, I haven't heard that guy in forever. Denard Robinson back in the day, the Michigan quarterback. I feel like Bryce was built in a lab, and so it's like, all right, I have everything that I want in what a college quarterback should look like, and yet they still haven't figured out a way to kind of unlock the passing ability for him. Right? I mean, I think that was the kind of the thing. J.J. Buchanan has been great, caught the Hail Mary in week one, made some big grabs for him. They do just enough, and I felt like that was a Kyle Whittingham win as much as it was for anything yesterday. Just playing good defense, forcing mistake, not making Bryce do too much, and just kind of surviving and advancing. If they can unlock Bryce and what his potential could be, Jordan, that's a dangerous team.
7: I'm starting to give up hope, but that's really going to happen. Corey's right. They're going to win a bunch of games.
6: No.
7: But I don't know. I see this Bryce Underwood thing being one of like the biggest fails in the NIL era, because they paid him a lot of money. Everybody was certain he was going to be good, and just... not even.
6: I don't think that you can pay a high-level five-star quarterback and get a return on quote-unquote your investment. Bryce Underwood, that was that way. Nico Iamaleava was the same way from Tennessee to UCLA. Yeah. You're better off going out and grabbing a Josh Hoover, right, that Indiana has, a Sam Levitt that LSU has. All of these quarterbacks, Trinidad Chambliss, guys that can go in the transfer portal and you see a little bit more film on them before you have to commit. John, Ryan, more of your phone calls. We're talking a big week two takeaways from college football, the huge upset that Oklahoma State had against Oregon, and also we'll break down week one of the National Football League. It's the best week ever on ESPN Radio.
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0: 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But week two of college football gave us some shockers. We're taking your phone calls right now. Is your biggest takeaways? 888-SAY-ESPN. Let's go to South Carolina is where we find John. Thanks for joining us here on this fine Sunday morning. What's up, John?
1: Yeah, doing good. Just trying to figure out why the University of Miami can't get the love from the polls and from the people that they deserve.
0: You know, Jordan, you and I were bringing that up. You're the guy, right? We were talking about that before, going, wait a minute, who's the best team in college football? And I was like, I still don't know if I'm willing to put Texas there because of how they played early in that game. I'm still not willing to, am I feel great about that, about putting Ohio State after the way that they kind of wilted at the end? Alabama, I said Georgia, but they haven't played anybody. And who did you bring up, Jordan?
2: I brought up Miami. I've been watching the way they play. Fletcher running the ball. Malachi Toney is 1B, best receiver in college football. Incredible. 330 yards and 4 touchdowns in 2 games. Yeah. And Darius Mentz is the real deal. So their offense is going to be great. I watched the first 2 weeks, and I'm like, this might be the best team in college football. Now, we'll ultimately have to see if their defense is good enough this year to like handle the big guns. And we probably won't see that. They played Notre Dame, like the second half of the season, but they have a pretty easy schedule. We're not going to really see what they really are until Notre Dame and the playoffs. I mean,
0: again, they're going to play at Wake Forest, okay, coming up on Friday, but then Central Michigan, then at Clemson. And again, that kind of feels like make it or break it game for Dabo at that point, because this is another team.
2: We're not done like, with that yet. We're not done with that. They got run off the
0: think,
2: field.
0: Right? But yeah, this is like, true. You know, he's kind of circling the wagons around Death Valley. And it will be very interesting to see how Crystal Ball has dove into the transfer portal and done really well. LSU and Lane Kiffin taught him a lesson in week one. And so the new school approach of getting the transfer portal guys versus Dabo's approach, we'll see that in a couple of weeks. Let's go to Texas. Ryan, thanks for joining us here on Best Week Ever. What's up, Ryan?
3: Hey, guys. I was just listening to your debate between college rivalries and NFL, and I think the reason college rivalries, I want your thoughts, most kids, people either invested money or actually time at the school. Maybe they were in a class back when athletes went to class. The NFL, they don't really have those. You go to a stadium and that's it. Like, I'm envious how much the small D3 here in Texas and the loyalty that goes to those colleges, man, they do anything. And I think that's why you see they're so much better at college than in the NFL, because people actually have spent money, time, know the guys, history of those legacies of the schools. I think that's why the rivalry in colleges are so much better.
0: Ryan, well said, because I do believe that you kind of truly never graduate. Jordan, right? Like, if when you become, especially
2: I was just
0: if
2: wearing my Maryland helmet in the middle of the break here,
0: you were talking about the Terps, right? I mean, you know, Courtney Cronin comes on and talks about Indiana because it is a way of that's your life and traditions that are kind of passed down a lot of times through your family, but also you may have put time, money, and effort into going to those games or going to those universities as well. I don't know that the rivalries will ever surpass what college football has, right? The play on the field obviously is a whole lot better, but I think that's even kind of morphed a little bit now that you have college football teams running their squads like GMs and having literally a general manager.
2: I think the rivalry part of it is partly because in college, your rival is, it doesn't matter how good either team is, it's going to be a big deal, right?
0: Correct.
2: You know, yep. Ohio State's rival is Michigan. Like, it's going to be Michigan forever, no matter if a team, one of them is bad and is going through a bad stretch or not. They're still huge rivals. In the NFL, I think the rivalries are based out of, all right, we played a lot because we're good, and therefore they change over time a little bit.
0: Yeah, and the regionality as well. But you're right. Washington versus Washington State in the Apple Cup, that's always going to be a rival.
2: It's always going to be good, even though Washington's always like almost always better than them, right?
0: But
2: if you're the Dallas Cowboys and you're the Philadelphia Eagles, like, if one of them is bad for a while, then your biggest rival will be whoever the best team is in the NFC or the NFC East.
0: Wonder if that's the same way in the Canadian Football League as well. I'm not sure. Let's go to Toronto and find out. Doug, thanks for joining us here on Best Week Ever. What's up, Doug? Oh, Doug, we were going to get you on the thing you had just dropped. Katie is down in Alabama. What do you think about the Crimson Tide, Katie?
4: Hey, Roll Tide. I'm very confused. Very confused about that game. I'm hoping y'all can shed some light. But first off, on that rivalry thing, like, I mean, I grew up NFL, the Dolphins. Sorry, my poor Dolphins. But never rooted for Patriots or, like, God forbid, hate them. Mm. But in the SEC, man, if Alabama's not in it, I'm rooting for the SEC team. That's crazy. That's a big difference to me between the two. But yeah, that game last night or yesterday, woo, like, I'm still just dumbfounded. I don't know what to say.
0: Yeah, so Katie, good win for him. Thank you for the phone call. I think for Kalen DeBoer, everybody wants to look at every single thing through the prism of that you're not Nick Saban, okay? And no one will ever be. Yet he ran to that job, and he took it, and he's done a pretty good job. I thought Will Stein in Kentucky was going to give them all that they can handle. They did. They were up at half. And then Kalen DeBoer said, relax. Keelan Russell settled in. Defensively, they played great. And they outscored the Wildcats 32-0 in a hostile environment. That showed me that I still believe that Kalen DeBoer is still criminally underrated and hated on, not because of who he is as a man, not because of who he is as a coach, but because he's the head coach of the Alabama Crimson Tide.
2: Should be happy. You won a game that I thought they were going to give him a tough time on the road in the SEC.
0: We'll talk a lot more about college football and week one of the NFL. Jordan Ryan on Peter Burns, Best Week Ever on ESPN Radio.
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1: When an argument goes bad, the original issue that started the conflict can get lost pretty fast. One person makes a point while the other gets defensive. Then comes the criticism, the pushback, and the need to prove who's right. Before long, you're not really sure where it's going, but you just want to come out on top. Psychotherapist Scott Gibbs has watched this back and forth play out many times while working with couples in therapy. But for nearly two decades, he's also been thinking about what happens when this same basic dynamic plays out on a much bigger scale, between communities, political groups, even countries. It's now been 25 years since the September 11th terrorist attacks. On that day, nearly 3,000 people lost their lives. For Gibbs and many of us, remembering 9/11 transports us back to where we were and what we were doing that day.
2: And I remember I was driving down in San Francisco, driving down the street, and I heard it on the radio. And it just kind of was shocking, for lack of a better term. Went into work. It was on the television. Watched, I believe, the second plane fly into the tower. And like everybody else, just really overwhelmed by it all. A person that I worked with had a close friend who was on the plane. We all, several of us all went to college together. So I didn't know the person was on the plane, but I knew people who knew him. And, you know, the one of my colleagues ultimately ended up quitting his job and going into the military because of that. And, you know, it's just sort of one of those things that really has a profound impact on you.
1: At the time, Gibbs was in graduate school and remembers trying to make sense of how something like this could happen and what could push people toward this level of hate and violence.
2: If I'm being really totally, you know, open, there's a big part of me that feels a calling to try to heal division. It's why I became a marriage therapist. It's why I, you know, often feel myself mediating things. And so there was an element of that in this event, which was sort of a calling to me of like, okay, you need to try to do your part here.
1: That focus continued into his graduate work, and he wrote a paper examining why 9/11 happened and the extremist Islamic forces behind it. But Gibbs says even then, the explanation didn't feel complete.
2: I was never particularly comfortable with the article because it was one side. And I'm a believer that you can analyze things, but it's important to try to be understand that it's often a dynamic in conflict, and both sides need to be understood in order to understand the dynamic and the polarization that can occur and the, you know, then ultimately the inhumanity that can occur.
1: This question has become the basis of his new book titled Toward the Turning, Rethinking the Meaning of 9/11, The Clash of Civilizations and a Postmodern World. The book takes on some big topics about culture, identity, and global conflict, but one of the more universal questions it poses is, why do we react the way we do when we feel threatened? 9/11 created that feeling of fear and hate on a massive scale, and rightfully so, but it's also led down a path with no clear end.
2: It's shocking to us as Americans, shocking to us personally, if we know people impacted by this, and it just sort of hit us as a society. And I think ultimately then, as the dust settled, so to speak, that kind of piercing into vulnerability and the reaction to it caused some of the decisions, behaviors, policies that occurred in the years following, right, in the so-called war on terror, and even up until today. I mean, we still live in this sort of blast wave of it.
1: Gibbs says fear can make people pull closer to what feels familiar, like certain beliefs, family, or community. But it can also make anything outside of that circle seem more threatening. As a marriage therapist, he sees this same pattern play out between couples in conflict over and over. He says a version of this also shows up in politics.
2: We need to do a better job of listening and less talking. If you sort of look at the debates we seem to have, I mean, at the risk of generalizing, you know, nothing really changes. In fact, it probably works against us. People become more and more polarized. What happens when we listen, when someone feels heard, is that their nervous system settles, right? They open up, they relax, they're more likely to hear, and this sort of divisive cycle potentially decreases some.
1: In a 2024 study published in the Journal of Politics, Democrats and Republicans were brought together in online conversations about the 2020 election. Afterward, both sides reported less animosity toward the other party. The point isn't that talking suddenly gets people to agree, but it can make the person on the other side feel a little less distant and a little more human. Gibbs sees a similar pattern in his work with couples when each partner becomes fixated on their argument.
2: It does remind me a lot of polarization in, you know, in the room with couples, which is the more we try to make our case, the more we criticize, the more we defend, we get it caught in these cycles that just leave us further and further apart, further disconnected. And it's hard to reconcile because eventually it becomes contempt and withdrawal.
1: The pattern's familiar. People dig in, make assumptions, and start to see those they disagree with as the other side or the enemy. This doesn't mean every disagreement has a middle ground or that listening requires changing what you believe. He says it's more about recognizing when we're adding to the same division and hate that we're frustrated by.
2: I think it starts with each of us and really asking yourself, how do I participate in this? When am I critical? When am I blaming? When am I not accepting of someone I disagree with, at least considering what they're saying? How am I playing into the division that occurs? And how do I want to participate? You know, do I want to participate differently toward trying to heal some of the division?
1: 25 years after 9/11, Gibbs isn't suggesting that conflict itself is the problem, disagreement's part of life, but he believes that we have more control over what happens next than we realize. We've watched the cycle repeat throughout history, and breaking the pattern starts with recognizing when we're caught in it. To learn more about Scott Gibbs and his new book, Toward the Turning, Rethinking the Meaning of 9/11, The Clash of Civilizations, and a Postmodern World, head to viewpointsradio.org. 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The story was written by our executive producer, Amira Zaveri. Sound designed by Jay Silvers. I'm Gary Price.
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3: Over the past few months, it seems like there's always a wildfire in the news. From the western U.S. and Canada to several countries in Europe, these devastating fires are becoming harder to ignore. But are wildfires actually happening more often, or are we just hearing more about them? Hannah Payne, Climate Resilience Manager at the Center for Climate and Energy Solutions, says, yes, they are becoming more frequent. But more importantly, they're becoming more intense and dangerous.
14: We are seeing wildfires becoming both more frequent and more severe. And this is primarily because there are several different risk factors converging at the same time. I would say that climate change is really increasing some of the conditions that allow destructive wildfires to occur. And this includes extreme heat, longer droughts, drier vegetation, and then longer fire seasons. But when a lot of these underlying conditions around drought, heat, drier vegetation, which can increase the fuel available for a fire to become bigger, faster, come together, we see more intense and more destructive wildfires.
3: According to a UCLA study, forest fires now burn 10 times more acreage each year than they did in the 80s. The U.S. Forest Service also analyzed 35 years of weather data and found that fire seasons are starting earlier in the spring and lasting longer into the fall. And in some parts of the U.S., fire seasons are now more than a month longer than they were decades ago. And it's a cycle that can feed itself, too. U.S. Forest Service researchers found that carbon emissions from wildfires increased by 60% globally between 2001 and 2023. Those emissions add more heat-trapping gases to the atmosphere, contributing to rising global temperatures, which, in turn, can create the hotter, drier conditions that fuel more extreme fires.
14: Higher temperatures dry out soil, make forest vegetation an easier fuel for fires to catch and then spread, and then just generally create more available fuel, especially at that kind of ground level in both really rural forests, but also in what we call the wildland-urban interface, which is the area where forest and development, usually residential, meets. The other piece is that in many places, wildfire risk is really influenced by decades of fire suppression. So this was kind of a policy and management approach that really focused on suppressing wildfires and didn't engage in a lot of active land management that could have reduced some of the fuels that are helping wildfires burn more actively and at a faster pace today.
3: Add all of these pieces together, and it's a perfect recipe for larger and more destructive fires. But along with threats to human life and property, wildfires also create a major health hazard through smoke. And you don't have to be anywhere near a fire to be impacted. In fact, wildfire smoke can travel thousands of miles, putting communities far from the flames at risk.
14: I think about wildfire smoke a lot, especially because the health impacts of wildfires often extend long after flames are out and really far away from the wildfire source itself. And so that means people who may not be exposed to the danger of the wildfire itself are still impacted by smoke thousands of miles away from a wildfire source. The reason this is really challenging and really scary is because wildfire smoke contains really fine particulate matter, which are just super small particles that can penetrate deep into our lungs and then enter the bloodstream. And this fine particulate matter, along with other pollutants, can aggravate asthma and other respiratory conditions, and is known to be associated with cardiovascular health risks and even mortality.
3: And wildfire smoke is a completely different beast from smoke you'd get from a bonfire or barbecue. As Payne explained, it contains tiny particles that can harm your lungs and make it harder to breathe. But wildfires are unique not only because of how long they can burn, but also because of the range of pollutants they release into the atmosphere.
14: The main difference between wildfire smoke and campfire smoke or bonfire smoke is scale, duration, and then the composition of smoke. So a campfire is typically a relatively small, short-term smoke exposure, right? You might sit around a campfire for 3 or 4 hours, and if smoke gets blown your way, you might move your camp chair so that you're not directly inhaling campfire smoke. Wildfires, on the other hand, can burn for weeks or months and then can expose entire communities to smoke continuously for days and sometimes even weeks, depending on weather patterns and fire behavior. The other thing is that wildfires often burn far more than just trees and brush. So wildfires can burn homes, vehicles, plastics, building materials, and other human-made products that create a much more complex mixture of pollutants that can be really toxic.
3: If you find yourself in the path of wildfire smoke, it's recommended that you limit your time outdoors and wear a mask when you do go outside. Payne also urges people to learn how to read air quality monitors and consider improving the air filtration in their homes. In fire-prone areas, builders should use fire-resistant home materials like concrete and steel, and homeowners can adopt fire-smart landscaping practices. But none of these actions address the source of the issue. Communities and governments also need to work together on fire prevention and resilience, which can include managing fire fuels through practices like tree and forest thinning. Another tool is prescribed fire, intentionally setting controlled fires under specific weather conditions to clear fuels. According to Victoria Donovan, assistant professor of forest management at the University of Florida, this can help reduce the amount of material available to burn and lower the risk of a larger uncontrolled wildfire in the future.
14: Our ecosystems, our systems that we live in, are dependent on fire. And so a big thing that we need to consider is coexistence with fire. We can't remove fire from ecosystems, and so we have to figure out how to cope with fire. And that can come from a number of different ways, right? First of all, a lot of people utilize prescribed fire to manage fuels and benefit ecosystems. So we can utilize things like prescribed fire to reduce wildfire risk around areas that we live in.
3: Donovan says that historically, the Western U.S. and Great Plains burned much more frequently, in large part because indigenous communities used prescribed fire to manage the land. Today, those areas burn less often, but when they do, the fires can be much more catastrophic. So why the change? A Stanford study found that the risk of a severe fire drops by 92% in areas that have experienced low-severity fire. That's because smaller fires clear out vegetation and other fuels that could otherwise feed a more severe fire. And when carefully managed, small, controlled fires can also help maintain healthy, resilient ecosystems.
14: A lot of places in the western United States are experiencing detrimental impacts from wildfires because the fires are burning outside of historical regime, fire regime characteristics. So they're burning hotter, they're burning more frequently, and this can be detrimental. But there's a lot of systems where fire burned frequently and we've removed it, where We suspect, or there's evidence to show that these fires could actually be beneficial to the ecosystem itself. So in the Great Plains, for instance, we have grasslands that would have burned extremely frequently, as I mentioned, sometimes less than every 2 years. And we've removed fire from those systems. And so what we're seeing is things like woody encroachment. We have eastern red cedar is a big problem across a lot of the Great Plains. And that causes ecosystem degradation. It's bad for productivity for ranchers and farmers who are raising cattle. And so there's a lot of negative impacts.
3: However, Donovan acknowledges that while fire can help ecosystems, it still poses a threat to people and to their development. Once again, raising the question of how can we coexist with fire? Donovan says it will take collaboration between scientists, government agencies, landowners, and community organizations. It's also important to bring fire education into schools to help prevent accidental ignitions from things like campfires and smoking. But above all, she says, we have to accept that fire is a fundamental part of our world and learn how to live with it safely.
14: It's important to kind of distinguish between all fire is bad versus wildfire. You know, we want to prevent uncontrollable fires that are going to pose a risk to human life and settlement. But there are still fires that are extremely important for us to actually do that, as well as manage ecosystems and their benefits.
3: To find out more about Hannah Payne, Victoria Donovan, and all our featured guests, visit viewpointsradio.org. For more behind the scenes, check out Viewpoints Radio on X, Facebook, and Instagram. 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
17: This is Viewpoints Explained. I'm Ebony McMorris. 2 years ago, cell phone bans were still something of an experiment. At the time, we reported that at least 15 states had passed policies that banned phones in classrooms. Since then, the number has more than doubled. As of June, Education Week reported that 39 states have now adopted the policy. In some schools, phones stay in backpacks. In others, students have to lock their phones in magnetic pouches until the end of the day. For many parents, the big question that lingers is, are these rules actually working? A national study released this year looked at schools using lockable phone pouches. Teachers said personal phone use among these students fell from 61% to just 13%. But less phone use doesn't automatically mean a more focused classroom. In the first 3 years of the phone ban, test scores stayed about the same, and so did attendance numbers. The first year also brought some friction with disciplinary actions and detention rates increasing as students adjusted to the no phone policy. However, over time, these numbers went down and more students reported feeling better overall. Looking ahead, experts say that the results are more complicated than phones out, grades up. Removing one big distraction doesn't always make young people more engaged. Two big challenges for schools moving forward are how to improve attention spans and build better, healthier habits around technology in general. Another big focus point is creating an environment where young people are genuinely excited about learning. Back to school season always brings change, and this is one change that has a lot of support. That's Viewpoints Explained for this week. I'm Ebony McMorris.

0: Welcome to Culture Crash, where we examine what's new and old in entertainment. Would you marry a complete stranger the first time you ever met? If you answered no, then you're not a candidate for the Peacock reality show aptly titled Married at First Sight. The show's premise is that alleged experts choose 14 strangers to make up 7 marriages, and the brides and grooms never meet until they get married at the altar, all dressed up in wedding gowns and fancy suits. The camera crews then follow these couples around for the first weeks of their marriages as they try to adjust to life together, build a bond, and hopefully fall in love. By the end of the show, each couple decides if they will stay married or get divorced. If that sounds wild to you, then I've got some good news. The show recently aired its 20th season, which delivered in spades when it came to unintentional comedy, cringeworthy embarrassing moments, and a real look at the gender dynamics and relationship trends evident in the modern heterosexual dating and marriage scenes. Season 20 includes examinations of generational traumas and their impact on descendants working to create lasting marriages, and disagreements over what the proper timeline for sexual activity in a new relationship is, as well as a pickleball enthusiast and thrill seeker who seems dead set on ensuring his wife shares every single one of his passions and interests at any cost. Like all good reality TV, Married at First Sight may enrage you and spark new debates with partners and friends by offering an edited but undeniably considered take on what it means to be alive right now. Married at First Sight is streaming on Peacock. I'm Evan Rook.
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0: Now, Mark Robbins, what a second Saturday of the college football season we had, highlighted by number 4 Texas coming back from 20 points down in the final quarter to stun top-ranked Ohio State 24-23. It may have been a crazy ending, but Texas head coach Steve Sarkisian says he hopes his team understands what happened and how they need to make it happen again.
1: This isn't going to be the first time that adversity is going to strike this season. And hopefully this serves as a lesson that we can come back from a lot. And the way you come back is focus on the next play. The way you come back is sticking together as a team. The way you come back is playing complementary football. The way you come back is having the right type of energy. So with that, I think that's what it can do for us.
0: That's Texas head coach Steve Sarkisian. Besides that one, how about Oklahoma State upsetting number 6 Oregon 39-31? 11th-ranked Oklahoma falls to Michigan in the Big House 17-10. Those might have been surprising, but it wasn't a shock to see second-ranked Georgia rock Western Kentucky 70-20. And then there's number 3 Notre Dame, 5th-ranked Indiana, 8th-ranked LSU, and number 9 Ole Miss, along with 10th-ranked Texas A&M, all picking up home victories. Sunday number 1 for the NFL season today, and NFL Network's Ian Rappaport says Bears wide out Rome Odunze, listed as questionable with a calf injury, is expected to play Sunday against the Panthers. By the way, that's the first of our ESPN Radio doubleheader, noon from Charlotte.
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3: The Falcons down to their third quarterback for the season opener, pushing Cooper Rush into the starting role.
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5: Third run on Peter Burns, best week ever on ESPN Radio. It's kind of like Christmas morning. I remember this when I used to play a lot of fantasy football. You just couldn't wait. Like, this is the one. You'd already done the work. You set your lineup. You looked at it like 15 different times. I wonder how many leagues have somebody starting Cooper Rush. What do you think?
6: No.
5: 2%? James, well, I'm sure you can find that, like, on the ESPN fantasy football. Like, how many? Maybe it's like a 3-quarterback league
6: people,
5: or something like
6: people
5: that.
6: People do the 2-quarterback leagues. Like, and then if you're 12 or 14 teams, you're starting 24 or 28 quarterbacks out of the 32. Even then, is he one of the 24 or 28 quarterbacks you even start?
5: I don't know. You know, Penix obviously dealing with the knee injury, Tua with a back injury. I mean, just a whole lot of money sitting in the tub right now. And Cooper Rush is going to be that starting quarterback against Aaron Rodgers. And we assume it's the final season. You never know with Aaron, who kind of shades of Brett Favre in a couple of different ways in that matchup. But I want to go back to what Cooper Rush had to say. Obviously, QB1 for this game at his presser about how comfortable he is for the Falcons.
7: Yeah, I feel like camp was good. Got caught up to speed pretty quickly. I think it's a testament to the staff, how well it's coached, that you can follow along and pick it up pretty quickly in terms of how it's organized, the systematic stuff of it. And so that's been really helpful. And I think kind of everyone being the first year together definitely helps it too.
5: It's a new brotherhood right there. But we didn't even talk about, you know, necessarily how jumbled that run is. And really, if you're looking at the NFC South, who are you all in on? Right? Now, is it Baker now that the Bucks got that deal kind of done and he got paid, so you don't think you're going to get a disgruntled Baker Mayfield? I mean, if you're handicapping the NFC South right now, as the Bucks have a tough opener against Joe Burrow and the Bengals, who their back's up against the wall as far as their window, Jordan.
6: The Bucks are always the favorite in that division, basically. The sexy team, the up-and-coming team, you could say is the Saints, but they've had some injuries. I don't feel great about them right now. I think if I had to, I know the Panthers are the defending champions in that division by default. But
5: you had to bite your tongue. Yeah, I was going to say, you had to bite your tongue a little bit with that.
6: Yeah, well, I was trying to, I'm thinking to myself in my head, is that right? Because they weren't really that good last year. But, yeah, they did win the division. It's still got to be the Bucks.
5: You look at that, they'll face that Cincinnati team. I go on the other side of it because now, you know, you're talking about what quarterback rooms look like and how you can get off to a quick start. No different than for Jackson Dart and Harbaugh taking on the Cowboys a little bit later tonight. Cooper Rush, if he's trying to do that against Pittsburgh on the road. But I'm fascinated how that Baker Mayfield got his deal and Tampa Bay is in a pretty good spot.
6: Mm-hmm.
5: Joe Burrow has been one of those guys, gets drafted by the Bengals, had no offensive line. He gets injured that first year, but they get right, gets Ja'Marr Chase, go to a Super Bowl. But then now the question is, all right, are they regressing? Do they continue to regress? And the question is, hey, what happens if Burrow is not taking that next step? Is he going to be the next big-time free agent that hits the market? Here's what Joe Burrow had to say earlier this week about how he thinks his Bengals team feels a little different.
8: And I just want to win this year. You know, the rest will take care of itself. We'll break a bunch of records eventually, but I think we're going to have a really good team that has a chance to win every game that we step foot on the field for. And I don't know about you, but I could really feel it in my bones, in my soul, in OTAs this year, different from years past,
9: yeah,
8: where, you know, we brought in a lot of the right guys, a lot of the right people with the right mindset to go and chase this goal of winning a Super Bowl and winning as many games as we can and being the best possible team that we can. I felt it from our D-line. I felt it from our defense. You know, our offense has the same guys as years past. So, you know, we felt that for the last couple of years as good as we've been. But, you know, these veteran guys that we've brought in on defense to be able to help our younger guys.
5: So, Jordan, when I hear that, it's very interesting because a lot of times, I mean, even with the Cooper Rush sound that we just played, it kind of feels like a quarterback almost went to a ChatGPT and gave me the AI question, you know, answer.
6: What's he talking about breaking all these records, though? What records are they breaking?
5: That's a fair point. But it's interesting because Burrow doesn't strike me as the kind of guy that gives you the AI question answer, right? That it's just kind of, hey, here's the program, you put in the floppy disk and it's going to execute this in a press conference. I don't see that ever from Joe Burrow. And the reason why that carries weight, I say this because I lived it in 2019 when I heard Joe Burrow talking about the 2019 team that had Justin Jefferson on, Ja'Marr Chase. He talked ad nauseum in the offseason, the beginning of that year, how it did feel different, right, than his first year over at LSU in 2018 because of the chemistry of the guys. And I don't look at Joe Burrow as being one of those guys that's just going to be like, rah, rah, here we are. I think Joe, and you've seen this in with him in the league, doesn't really care to make the headlines, doesn't want to say the wow thing at a press conference. He's kind of just tells it the way it is. And when I hear that, I sit up a little bit straighter and think, all right, if he thinks that's the case, I don't think this is a matter of him just trying to placate Bengals fans or trying to maneuver himself to get a better deal in this offseason.
6: Well, Joe Burrow's already been paid, right? He got T. Higgins, made sure T. Higgins and Ja'Marr Chase were still there, right? And then he put pressure on the organization this offseason and last year, said we need to fix this defense.
5: Right.
6: We need to get these pieces. They make a big trade for Dexter Lawrence. They give up a first-round pick for Dexter Lawrence. Huge move. Joe Burrow is basically the impetus behind these moves. They sign Jonathan Allen, a veteran defensive lineman as well. Try to fix that defense. They make all these moves. Try to fix the defense. All these moves to placate, to try and satisfy Joe Burrow,
5: yeah,
6: because this is their franchise. This is the face of their franchise. They know it. So now Joe Burrow has gotten what he wants. And what time is it? Time to go prove it.
5: Yeah,
6: that's what it is right now, yeah, right? Go prove it. Go get it done. We did everything you wanted.
5: Yep.
6: We invested. They're known as a super cheap organization and franchise. They invested. They put the money. They put the resources into it. Produce results now.
5: Yeah, and again, I love the fact that when the Bengals got him, they said, hey, what toys do you want? Because a lot of times we don't see that, right? A lot of times, I mean, listen, that was the whole Aaron Rodgers situation in Green Bay for the longest time. Listen, I'm a probably NFL Hall of Fame quarterback, and yet you never draft me any tools? The Bengals didn't do that.
6: Yeah, that was a ridiculous argument, though, because like they drafted Devon Adams in the second round, who was the best receiver in the league. But he's like, how come you didn't draft me anyone in the first round?
5: Correct.
6: Who cares if he's in the first round if he's the best receiver in the
5: league? And that was the narrative, and he ended up winning a Super Bowl there. But Burrow trying to break through. I'm fascinated on the AFC side of it because that matchup that we have over on Monday night, Broncos-Chiefs, is going to be fantastic. You know, Bo Nix and everything in coming off of that injury, and now the whole Mahomes situation And what does he look back or look like coming up? He had a sit down with Chris Berman, the Chiefs quarterback. Here's what Mahomes had to say about really what happened immediately after the injury last year.
9: I started talking to the doctors and called a couple of them, and Dr. Cooper gave me the date. He said that he had a spot the next day where I could have the surgery, and I was like, I mean, let's do it. And then he put it out in front of me. He said, if you do everything the right way and you rehab and go through the process, that you'll have a chance to start at the beginning of this next year.
5: So he's put in the work, and now that's a fascinating...
6: Not a surprise, by the way.
5: No.
6: Patrick Mahomes.
5: Every time I listen to Mahomes, I don't hear so much of the Kermit the Frog thing that people do, that always say. It still sounds like he's an 18-year-old over at Texas Tech, right? Like, he doesn't sound like the grizzled veteran, but now there's a lot for him to prove as well. I mean, think of all the marquee quarterbacks that we've had. Joe Burrow needs to have something to prove. Josh Allen, Lamar Jackson, Patrick Mahomes coming off of the injury. So all of the big-time stars right now, this is not their world. We're all living in it. They all have something to prove coming in when they step to the football field.
6: Imagine a world where Patrick Mahomes, and people are making their list to say who the best quarterback is in the NFL, considering his track record, that Patrick Mahomes is not at the top of the list. That's where we live right now. That's where we live, because he's had a couple of down years and he's coming off this injury. That's a world we live. He basically has to go out there and reprove himself and restake himself as the top quarterback in the NFL.
5: In a way, too, and not that it's never easy, but there was a time in which it really did look easy for Mahomes and Andy Reid and this offense. Even when like Bieniemy was there, like it just felt like they had all the answers and they had kind of solved that equation. And now for Mahomes, in a weird way, I don't know if he's said this in interviews, but I would think it's a new challenge to a video game that he's already beat, right? It's a different level. What is a different scratch you need to itch? And he had been pretty injury free for the majority of his career and now has to prove it in a big time matchup in Arrowhead over on Monday night. All right.
6: It's a tough defense, too.
5: Tough defense. Again, you go back and look at when the Broncos have won their Super Bowls, it really wasn't going back to Elway being amazing. It was the defense and running the ball really well. Same thing with Peyton Manning when he won his. And Bo Nix damn near was able to go down that route because it was the Broncos' defense, not so much as the offensive juggernaut.
6: But again, question there is, Bo Nix good enough? He's got to go prove it. He's coming back. He's coming off injury, right? It was ankle or foot, whatever it was, at the end of last year. He's got to come back. He's got to play at a high level. He's got to prove he's a good enough quarterback where they can ultimately get to that next level. They can make a Super Bowl. They can win a Super Bowl. Because if you ask people who's going to make the Super Bowl, how many people are picking the Broncos? Not a lot, and it's because they don't ultimately believe in Bo Nix.
5: You have to prove it, and we get that proof of concept coming up a little bit later today and only a couple of hours until kickoff on this fine Sunday. We get our final thoughts on a wild week two of college football and who had the best and the worst week ever here on ESPN Radio.
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0: Burns, best week ever on ESPN Radio, always presented by Progressive Insurance, as we'll get ready to have our nominees for the who had the best week and the worst week ever. I go back and look at, again, just the environments of college football was special yesterday, Jordan. I mean, the Ann Arbor, listen, you know, Michigan fans, it's crazy. If you would have thought that Oklahoma, a ranked team, and I thought a pretty good squad, comes in, Michigan beats them. Can you imagine a world in which I say Michigan is going to storm the field? They're going to start the season 2-0, and they're going to storm the field on one of these victories. Is it Western Michigan or is it Oklahoma coming into Ann Arbor? And if you picked Oklahoma, you'd have been wrong.
1: Isn't that the beauty of sports? You never know. You're never able to predict exactly. Like when I show up to a game, I don't try to come up with these grand plans of like what I'm going to do and what I'm going to write, because I know once I sit down, you never know what you're going to see.
0: Sports is stranger than fiction. Remember Woody Page telling me about that whenever we worked together in Denver. And there's no way that I could tell you an Oklahoma State team that has lost 21 straight versus FBS opponents, that lost 69-3 last year, can flip the switch on as a 24-point underdog and beat the Ducks. And they didn't beat Oregon. They embarrassed the Ducks.
1: Mm-hmm. I mean, they dominated them.
0: Over 550 yards. Remember, Oregon had a pick six early when Oklahoma State was driving. They had a couple other things that went wrong in that game, or right for them in some lucky bounces, and they still lost. Every time that you thought that Oklahoma State was going to give it up and Dan Lanning and Dante Moore were going to take the reins, they didn't do anything.
1: Oregon was lucky it was even that close.
0: Rough. I'd go back and look at the amount of money that was spent on John Mateer and Bryce Underwood, okay? Underwood, obviously, the ballyhooed freshman that flipped from LSU back with Brian Kelly over to Michigan. I guarantee you Michigan's probably $8 million in to paying him, or roughly around that amount. And yet it's defense that wins the day. You know, and I don't see it turning around for Underwood, but I sure as hell don't see it turning around for John Mateer. And, I mean, as good as I think Michigan's defense was yesterday, I think that was more of a product of Mateer not having a whole lot of playmakers outside. They can't run the ball, and they got a couple of good tight ends, but outside of that, they're a defensive-minded team. They're like a souped-up version of Iowa. That's what Oklahoma feels like right now.
1: That's not a compliment either when you're being compared to Iowa in that ilk. You know, that's not what you want. And by the way, super unusual for us to view Oklahoma like that. We're used to Oklahoma these last couple of years as spread it out, you know, throw the ball around the yard,
0: the
1: offense,
0: Lincoln Riley,
1: like explosive offense. Yeah,
0: yeah.
1: To have that kind of approach when you're Oklahoma is sort of head scratching. Very weird.
0: We will see how that plays out. All right, it's time for the worst of the worst and the best of the best. We start with the bottom of the barrel.
2: I want to be the best of the worst.
3: Who had the worst week ever?
4: Oh, no, this is terrible.
0: Now, James, what was the name of the guy that won the raffle to be the offensive coordinator for Akron? Remember that? They had the raffle. A couple guys got involved in it. And ultimately, they gave the keys. Joe Moorhead gave the keys to this guy. What was his name again?
5: His name was Marty Wims II.
0: Marty Wims II. That man has a trust fund, I guarantee you, at some point with a name like that. So they get an opportunity. He gets to call and script the first, you know, drive for the Zips against Robert Morris. And sure enough, Jordan, what ended up happening on that
1: scored
0: first drive?
1: Scored a touchdown. No?
0: No. Fumble.
1: Fumble?
0: He didn't get the full experience. I'd imagine that they should give him a mulligan at that point. Like, it's like a golf range.
1: How disappointed would you be if you're him, though? Like, you're like, oh, dude, I'll see what we could do on this drive. You got all these things planned. It's a vision in your head of how it's going to unfold.
0: Yeah,
1: fumble.
0: I mean, honestly, it probably felt like how...
1: Get out of here, buddy.
0: It felt like Steve Sarkisian did in the first quarter of that game against the Buckeyes. I do. I've been thinking about this game. We beat UTEP or whoever the hell they beat in week one. But this is when it matters. Ohio State. First play, we're going to run a little dump pass out. Oh, what happens? Fumble. All right, it's okay. Next drive, we're going to throw it deep to Cam Coleman. Fumble. Down 23-3, and yet they come back. That's things change. All right, what's worse or the worst for you?
1: Well, let's stick to that, you know, Texas game for a second. Ryan Day had some really questionable game management late in that game. They're throwing the ball around the yard. They're not really running the clock. They're not really using the timeouts. There was a decision. Do you let him score? Do you not? They're on the one-yard line. Said he was going to lean on his defense. There was just some very questionable stuff there. And his team blew the big game. Let's be honest. They gagged that fourth quarter. And that goes on his resume.
0: Think about just kind of the yo-yo that Ryan Day has had from losing that game against Michigan a couple years ago where people literally wanted him to lose in the playoff. And then, sure enough, Ohio State goes on to win a national championship. To had he won that game yesterday, especially with the way he was trending, we'd look at it going, Ryan Day fixed it.
1: Yeah.
0: Right? Ryan Day completely fixed it. And part of the thing with Ryan Day is realizing, hey, listen, I don't need to be a play caller. Right? And that was going to be the question about Steve Sarkisian, but they ended up getting it done. I also say Dan Lanning and the Ducks, what a monster letdown that was. Not only in week one, but also losing as a 24.5-point favorite. Dante Moore did not help his draft status whatsoever yesterday. All right, let's flip it to the best of the best, shall we? You're
3: simply the best. Who had the best week ever?
0: All right, Jordan, I'll let you start here. Who had a damn good week?
1: How about the San Francisco 49ers. Oh, they were supposed to have no chance, right? They're playing the Rams. Their guys are always injured. Oh, did we forget about Fred Warner? Did we forget about how good that guy is? Dre Greenlaw, Trent Williams, Christian McCaffrey, Brock Purdy.
0: Like, yeah.
1: We forget that the San Francisco 49ers, when all those guys are on the field, are Super Bowl contenders. And not only did they beat the Rams, they smacked the Rams around. They crushed them in Australia.
0: I mean, can you imagine? Sean McVay flew 8,000 miles over there. They get embarrassed. They're talking about Miles Garrett. I mean, who was I talking about?
1: Miles Garrett, Aaron Donald.
0: None of those guys necessarily had a good week. All right. Best of the best, Georgia Bulldogs looked damn good again. And even Kirby was pissed off. They won by 50. Looking forward to seeing what they can do as SEC play continues to roll on. I'd say it was a good week for LSU. Not only did they end up beating Louisiana Tech, so they are undefeated going into that huge matchup against Ole Miss in Oxford. But the Rebels are undefeated as well, so we get that. But also,
1: I'll steal one of yours. I'll say Arch and the Longhorns. Come on, man. Yep. What a win that was for them. We were about to come on here and crush them and said we don't believe in them, and they're frauds, and that Arch, you know, he's overrated. They don't really win a big game. You can't trust them against the top teams. And guess what? That all flipped with the fourth quarter.
0: Do you still do you trust them though?
1: Not fully. I need to see it more consistently. There were still points in the game where Arch is throwing a ball around and they weren't able to do anything. I still need them to be more consistent.
0: I think for them that win was so big because it was, if you get into a street fight, okay, can you bully someone around? Because teams have bullied the Texas Longhorns over the last couple of years. Ohio State has done it. I've seen Georgia do it multiple times. Okay, the physicality wasn't there. But this wasn't Arch making these great plays, Cam Coleman. That was big boy football late. And so the question is, did they actually learn that they are that team that can bully squads?
1: Or maybe they built a team that is more conducive to doing that and being able to play that way late in games.
0: We'll see how
1: they ran the ball down their throat late in the game. That was the biggest key to the game.
0: Different, 10-plus play drives to end that one. And one of the best comebacks we've seen in college football history, truthfully. All right. History will be made today, week one of the NFL. Looking forward to it. Make sure you set your lineups and have some fun with Randy and Gary coming up next. A nap is definitely in the future. This has been Best Week Ever on ESPN Radio.
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14: I'm Mark Robbins. All right, here we go. First Sunday NFL season, and it's been a minute since the Bengals were in the Super Bowl, or the playoffs for that matter. Cincinnati's defense, especially against the run, has been a big problem. They've been working to improve it. Cincinnati will take on Tampa Bay, and ESPN NFL analyst Mina Kimes believes the Buccaneers are going to be testing the Cincinnati run stoppers.
15: That, I think, is really interesting because last year this was a very bad rushing team. However, it was a very injured offensive line. They're healthy again. It should be a really good offensive line when they're healthy. Bucky Irving comes into this game healthy. Zach Robinson, for all of the criticisms, you know, Falcons fans have of him. Good run game there. Obviously, yeah, DeJuan Robinson. So I do think they're going to try to test that.
14: That's Mina Kimes earlier on the Golics here on ESPN Radio. We've got a doubleheader for you coming up on ESPN Radio. Bears and Panthers will get things started from Charlotte. Coverage beginning at noon Eastern, and then it's the Dolphins and the Raiders from Las Vegas. ESPN Radio coverage of that matchup beginning at 4 p.m. Eastern. NFL Network's Ian Rappaport and ESPN NFL insider Adam Schefter report Steelers cornerback Joey Porter Jr. still embroiled in a contract dispute. It has been all summer. Unlikely to play against the Falcons today because of a back injury. And Ian says Falcons pass rusher Za'Darius Smith, who's been listed as questionable, should be able to play today against the Steelers. Coming up now, it's ESPN Radio's NFL Countdown.
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3: It sure is. The disembodied, if not baritone voice, introduced us, but we're going to spend, I think, the first portion of the show doing that for ourselves. I am Randy Scott. He is Gary Streisky. This is Countdown to Kickoff on ESPN Radio and the ESPN app and SiriusXM Channel 80, as well as tune in. Hey, however you found us on this soggy Sunday up here in the Northeast, we are glad you did. Gary Streisky and myself coming off of 2 hours of entertaining dozens of people. Gary, tens of people.
4: Watch
3: over
4: your mouth.
3: On SportsCenter.
4: I had at least half a dozen tweets, which means you could double that. Actually, so that's a dozen.
3: That's a dozen.
4: Your math is mathing this morning, Rando.
3: Smooth dozen. Yeah. Over
4: you
3: on
4: know what hasn't been smooth?
3: Let's say it one time.
4: Getting the technologies up and running in this booth.
3: I think we did.
4: But we did a pretty good job.
3: I think we did okay.
4: Indeed.
3: I got a note. You know what? It's funny because I just fired up my email. We're in the side studio. Let's just like paint a picture here.
4: Yeah.
3: Let's paint a little bit of a word picture as we are presented by Progressive Insurance. 888-SAY-ESPN is the phone number. 888-729-3776. A little word picture. We're over in a little side studio here in Bristol.
4: Yeah.
3: Luxurious is not...
4: It's not
3: what I would use to describe it.
4: We're a couple middle-class chaps.
3: That's it.
4: You know what I mean? You had an in-ground pool growing up. I didn't. I shopped at PX, so this is nothing. I don't need frills. We were Holiday Inn people.
3: That's just it.
4: We were Marriott people.
3: I was Marriott Residence Inn.
4: Yeah.
3: That was how we went to Disney World when I was a kid that one time. So we don't need to. It's not who grew up on the streets of Dickensian England.
4: Sure.
3: You know, it's not Oliver. Right? It's not some sort of Christmas Carol thing. We're just a couple of SportsCenter anchors that they're turning loose on radio, getting you set for NFL kickoff. One of the fun parts, though, is I have tried so hard over the last couple of years. Gary Streisky and I and myself, we've done SportsCenter together. We've been paired up for 4 years, four and a half.
4: But who's counting?
3: Time flies.
4: Right?
3: When you're having fun.
4: The days are long, but the years are short.
3: I've tried to drag you into the fantasy football space. And this year, you finally shook me like Bijan Robinson in the open field.
4: Indeed. And I probably wouldn't have been able to have draft capital to get to him. This is the first time in over 20 years, Randy Scott, I am free of the fantasy football shackles.
3: How does it
4: do? If you will. It feels amazing.
3: I would feel less than going into a day like today. How many leagues am I in? I appreciate you asking. Six.
4: I know half a dozen.
3: We're in six this year.
4: Which is actually a couple steps back from last year, which you were in eight.
3: I was in eight last year, and we're just trying to streamline.
4: Yeah.
3: You know, trying to streamline. I didn't want to be the commissioner in one. I'm a bit of a passenger princess.
4: And that was the league that I was actually in with. And had you taken the reins of commissioner again, Randy, guess what? I would have been in a fantasy football league.
3: Single league.
4: Matt Berry relinquished his role as commissioner at ESPN Fantasy League.
3: Former friend Matt Berry.
4: And nobody stepped up to the plate.
3: Yep.
4: Right? Nobody stepped up to the plate. Said, you know what? I want to be, I want to fill this unpaid position.
3: Correct.
4: Of this pretend football league that I have to track down from grown adults.
3: Yeah, who don't pay their dues.
4: $125 in 6 months.
3: Who don't pay their dues, who like disobey the keeper rules, like all this stuff. And those are the ones, the biggest rule breakers are the ones who want to play the most.
4: Sure.
3: And they're like, what are you doing in the league?
4: Stat corrections.
3: Honestly,
4: like, come on, what are we doing?
3: Honestly, Sean Allen, naming names, it's because of you.
4: Yep.
3: Because of you, buddy.
4: And Sean Allen's the kind of guy who's probably listening this morning.
3: And he goes,
4: Nationwide,
3: coast to coast. Yeah. And he's like, well, wait a minute. How do you know that I wasn't obeying the keeper rules? I'm like, I don't know, because you tried to keep Sean Alexander.
4: Mm-hmm.
3: He's been retired for a couple seasons, to be honest. I'm not saying Sean was a good fantasy football player. But listen, one of the fun parts about doing this Sunday morning show, at least for the first hour, as again, we are going to have... Hey, what are we going to have? We're going to have live reports from stadiums around the country.
4: I'm being told this just as we're sharing it on air.
3: We're going to...
4: From across the country, NFL previews.
3: Yes.
4: Reporters with boots on ground.
3: Yes.
4: I don't know if they're wearing boots exactly, but they're going to be feet on ground.
3: Analysts.
4: Feet on pavement.
3: Yeah.
4: Analysts, friends of the program.
3: Correct.
4: Who might moonlight as analysts of certain degrees here at the Worldwide Leader. It's going to be good. I've wanted to do radio with you for many years in all seriousness, and our schedule's finally aligned where it's like, okay, these Sunday afternoons coming off of SportsCenter when we hand the baton to Jay and Hannah generally on Sundays.
3: Mm-hmm.
4: All right, let's just go flap some gums for 3 hours and make the people who are already mad at us on Twitter and the dozens of people who watch us on TV, and let's make some of the radio audience mad too.
3: Let's just make them super mad.
4: Yeah.
3: I'm going to read an email. Okay? Because what I've tried to scale back on doing is reading the tweets. The tweets are always negative.
4: You don't like the tweets. I love reading the tweets. Daddy loves getting in the mud. You know that.
3: And tell the people, just again, we're introducing, how many kids do you have?
4: I have zero kids, but I do have a dogter.
3: Yeah.
4: Recently married to my wife. Separate people here.
3: Dogter.
4: Got married in July. You were there. Matter of fact, famously, you officiated.
3: I did.
4: Yeah, you officiated the wedding.
3: I was like, I'm not going if I don't have a speaking role. Yep. And I did.
4: You had two speaking roles.
3: Someone's aunt, I don't know, it wasn't yours. I think it was someone on the Carnevale side, turned to me during the reception and said, with a tone that was neither complimentary nor an indictment, said, every time I see you, you've got a microphone in your hand.
4: Hey.
3: And I was like, but she was, it wasn't like, you did a good job.
4: Yeah.
3: It wasn't, thanks for blah, blah, blah.
4: Yeah.
3: It was just, you talk a lot.
4: Okay.
3: At an event that's not about
4: you. Well, I wasn't aware based off of what it sounded. I wasn't aware Lois Griffin was at the wedding.
3: Peter.
4: I was not. I wasn't aware that she was at the wedding. I'm bummed I miss her. It wasn't a large wedding.
3: She was underdressed in her green button down in her jeans, I think is what she wears on the show. He's Gary Strysky. I'm Randy Scott. One of the fun parts about this Countdown to Kickoff show, at least in the first hour, is we can also get into the college football that we saw.
4: Yeah.
3: And last night, how much of, because again, we have to be in here at about 4:30 in the morning.
4: Indeed.
3: How much of Texas Ohio State did you actually get to see?
4: I went to bed at halftime with Texas down double digits, I think, at that point, thinking to myself, okay, I'm not going to wake up and have it be plastered on the front of ESPN.com that like Arch Manning, based off of what I saw in the first half, much of it not his fault. I'm not going to wake up and see that they rallied back from double digits against the number one team in the country who has the blueprint on how to beat Texas in this iteration, to see that the Longhorns came back and pulled off a miracle win. But guess what I did? I woke up and I opened Instagram and I saw that Arch Manning led three double-digit play, scoring fourth-quarter drives to beat Ohio State. And generally, the last couple of times Ohio State has played Texas, last two or three times that Jeremiah Smith has been on the field,
3: mm-hmm.
4: Texas has been able to generally contain who Harry Douglas, our colleague here at ESPN, calls a Julio Jones comp.
3: Yeah.
4: He's going to be obviously a day one guy, maybe a first overall pick guy come this NFL draft. He had a game. He got what he wanted to last night. So if you would have just looked at the box score from the first half, saw the turnovers that Texas, and the first interception wasn't Arch's fault, but the turnovers that mm-hmm. Texas had, and the willingness for Julian Sain to get the ball to Jeremiah Smith how he wanted to, as often as he wanted to, in the chunk plays and those fashions that he wanted to, I would have been like, oh, yeah, well, I was like, went to Austin and got a win.
3: Yeah, I was leaning toward Ohio State plus 1.5 because I thought it's just a straight money line bet. They're
4: going to
3: go down there and do it.
4: On SportsCenter.
3: With the way Texas opened up, I was like, man, Ohio State's going to just BTA all day.
4: And what does that mean?
3: I can't say it on the air.
4: Okay, well, you can say anything on TV once. We've established this.
3: But now I'm
4: new to radio.
3: But now we're on radio. And I think that's actually something you can't say at all.
4: But nobody knows what we look like.
3: Jeremiah Smith, though, did, for the first half, have 110 receiving yards, which was more than the total yards of offense than all of Texas. Like, that's how dominant that first half was. They were down 20 points.
4: Yes.
3: And then Steve Sarkisian said about his quarterback, Arch Manning, said he played like a man in that second half. Let's hear from Arch Manning. This is him with Laura Rutledge on the field, the immediate aftermath. And the thing that jumps out to me, it's how out of breath Arch is. Here's Manning.
0: Arch, the game's on the line. You're trying to continue to orchestrate this comeback. How would you describe what was going through your head as you were able to lead that game-winning drive?
5: I'm just so proud of our guys on all three phases. It wasn't very pretty, but we found a way to win. That's what good teams do.
0: A couple of gutsy calls on fourth down and great moments by you. How did that ignite something in you?
5: This felt good. We got a bunch of good players, a lot of leaders. It's been a fun night.
0: This game last year created a lot of adversity for you that you had to overcome. How would you describe the satisfaction now coming out with the win?
5: I lose to them again. I had nightmares about that game last year, so it was not a good win tonight. Have a good night in Austin. Thank you so much.
3: All right, Austin on a Saturday night. Most Saturday nights, great place to be. After that kind of comeback,
4: come on,
3: buddy, 6th Street was probably
4: 6th Street
3: absolutely popping off. But he's out of breath.
4: Yeah.
3: He's out of breath because he just played the half of his life.
4: Yep.
3: Not the game of his life, but the half of his life.
4: And did you see him up and down the sideline throwing up the?
3: Oh yeah,
4: throwing up the horn. I mean,
3: oh, he's running, throwing the horns.
4: This is he needed this because this is how they opened up the season last year, obviously in Columbus, and there was so much hype, and this guy's going to win the Heisman, and every expert on our network said he is the next coming. He is a Manning for a reason.
3: Well,
4: and he wasn't last year, but that second half and the way he led the team, again, the turnover in the first half, they weren't his bad. They're going to go on his resume and in his box score. But 23 of 37, a touchdown and an interception that wasn't his fault, but not only that, he did damage rushing, right? He had 8 carries, only 24 yards, but this had to have felt so good for him. The number one team in the country, and he took care of business.
3: All right, I want to get to the phones. 888-SAY-ESPN is the number, 888-729-3776, because Jordan is in Texas. So boots on the ground in Texas. He wants to talk about the Longhorns. What's going on, Jordan?
6: Boots on the ground. What's up, Randy?
3: Hey!
6: So glad to talk to you again. How about them Longhorns, baby? And you know what, Randy Scott? I'm pissed off this Sunday morning, though, because I had to take all my kids to the damn game, and I couldn't go turn up on 6th Street. What happened to being a good parent? I don't like it, Gary.
4: I bet you it was a good joke.
6: I don't like it, Randy Scott. But you know what I love? I love those Longhorns. Put us number one. We're ready to go. National championship bell, baby. Hook 'em horns, baby. Let's go.
3: Jordan, thank you. Jordan brought his kids, Gary, to the game, and he goes, the only thing I was mad about is I couldn't turn up on 6th Street because I brought my kids to the game. I had to be a good parent.
4: Oh, no. So wait, Where was Jordan? Having a couple technical difficulties, I couldn't hear exactly what the tales of the call were. Where is he at now? Where is Jordan now? Obviously in the car listening.
3: He's in Texas. He lives in Texas. He called in a bunch over the summer. Great energy, just yelling his way through the call. I don't know where, and I know Texas is a big state, right? He's out in like oil country, so I don't think he's in Austin.
4: Gotcha.
3: I don't think he's in Austin.
4: He's in the Permian Basin.
3: I don't know if he's out.
4: He's in the Permian Basin. I only know that because I watch Landman.
3: And I watch Friday Night Lights.
4: Come on,
3: you know what I mean?
4: Odessa?
3: Billy Bob Thornton. Can you be perfect? That's you know what I mean. I need you. That's what he's. Can you boys got what tonight? No, tonight,
4: I know the reference.
3: Tonight, can you be perfect?
4: Little fun fact, real quick, real quick about Texas. I used to live in Houston, and I had a friend who lived in El Paso.
3: Congrats on the friend.
4: Do you know? Yeah, I have one, and I'm staring at one.
3: Top 20 friend.
4: How many hours does it take to drive from Houston to El Paso?
3: El Paso's on the Mexico border, way
4: it's on
3: west,
4: the other side of the state,
3: and Houston's not even on the eastern border of Texas. I'd say drive time. I'd say that's 17 hours.
4: So, have you ever seen a map? 9 hours.
3: 9 hours.
4: But that's still
3: all right.
4: We're in New England. You drive 9 hours any direction. Well, if you drive 9 hours east, you're in the middle of the Atlantic Ocean.
3: Sure. Okay? Good luck.
4: But anywhere else, you're 10 states over.
3: Yeah, 9 hours west, you're in Ohio. 9 hours north, you're in Quebec.
4: Yeah, you're in Canada, which we're familiar with.
3: Sure.
4: Friends
3: Newfoundland.
4: Well, they don't want to be friends with us. But yeah, you get
3: you're in the Yukon Territory.
4: Yeah, 9 hours south, you are, you're in Miami. Dale.
3: Not
4: 305.
3: No, I think 9 hours south, you're in D.C., but like, you know,
4: 4 hours,
3: Virginia.
4: 8 hours. I've done that drive. But at any rate,
3: you've driven to Florida in 8 hours, dude.
4: No, it's 16. It's 8 hours one day, and then you sleep over, and then it's 8 hours the next.
3: Yeah, you just suck it up and do it in one drive. But that's all right. He's Gary Strysky. I am Randy Scott. What stood out to you the most from the Week One games in the NFL so far? That's what we're diving into on Countdown to Kickoff on ESPN Radio and the ESPN app.
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3: 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He's Gary Streisky. I'm Randy Scott with you, taking you up to kickoff here on the East Coast, 1 p.m. Eastern Time. 888-SAY-ESPN is the phone number, 888-729-3776. We are presented by Progressive Insurance. We've already had, this is a unique position here for us, Gare, on a Sunday morning. We're always going to have one game under our belts, right? There's going to be a Thursday night game all week, all season, I should say. Now we have two, though. We had the game, the kickstart of the season, the Super Bowl rematch. It was out in Seattle. It was the Patriots and the Seahawks. We had the Rams and we had the 49ers down on the other side of the world, down in Australia. One team, basically Australian residents. I think they have to pay Australian taxes. They were there so long, the 49ers. Now I have your attention talking about taxes.
4: San Francisco, they're used to it. There's nothing new to them.
3: That's fair. That's fair. And then the Rams came in, got off the plane, played the game. I think they spent one night.
4: Sure.
3: And then got on the plane and slept on the way back.
4: Correct.
3: And they looked like they were sleepwalking.
4: Didn't even get an opportunity to enjoy the goings-on and the offerings of Melbourne.
3: That's...
4: which I think there was a lot of people just making sure they didn't say Melbourne. So they wanted to over... they wanted to over-enunciate Melbourne?
3: I think I would have zagged on that. Melbourne? I think I would have put an extra R in there.
4: You would have just hit him with the Merleborn.
3: Merleborn, I think I would have. You know what I mean? I would have sprinkled one in.
4: Come on.
3: No, Ian Eagle was getting kind of... no, no, it was Noah. Noah was getting kind of made fun of for that. It's like, no, that's how you're supposed to do it.
4: You're supposed to...
3: it's Melbourne down
4: there. Can I point something out? What time is it?
3: 10:21
4: Eastern Standard Time. 21. I'm gonna say something that I think... was overblown. Mm. That I think we had to have something to talk about for the week or couple weeks leading up to it is the sleep depravity or lack thereof or the breaking in or getting accustomed.
3: I would have called it sleep deprivation.
4: Yeah,
3: I
4: think. Depravity.
3: Yeah.
4: Gosh, that sleep was disgusting and vile.
3: Immoral.
4: I thought it was much to do about nothing.
3: Really? I thought the Rams looked exhausted, dude.
4: I am going to liken it, too, because everybody likes when non-professional athletes relate back to when they played high school, right? When they played middle school, or even, peewee football.
3: Oh,
4: or even at the collegiate level.
3: Sure.
4: Anybody who's ever been in a competitive position gets hyped up, gets jacked up for any game, at any level, whatever level that you're playing in. So I have to imagine these guys weren't sleepwalking. They were getting up for the game. I don't understand why there was 3 years of research and development and sending staffers down there to, you know, have the pros and cons of going down a couple days before or just flying down right after. Now, me personally, if I was calling the shots for a franchise, I'd have said, hey, everybody load up. Let's bring the families and have a week in Melbourne, right?
3: Yeah, yeah.
4: Otherwise, you're not going to catch me in Australia on my own dime. No. But I'll go if work's paying for it.
3: I know.
4: That's why I got a story about Portland. But here's the thing. I think for a professional sporting event with NFL teams and professional athletes being paid to play, I just thought it was a lot of buildup.
3: Okay. I think there was plenty of buildup. You're right. I think it was almost Super Bowl-esque with regard to exhausting storylines going into it, especially going into week one where you're like, man, I don't know a thing about these teams yet.
4: Yeah.
3: I know the Rams look great on paper. Aaron Donald didn't play.
4: Yeah.
3: Miles Garrett was on a pitch count.
4: So you know, the Rams weren't even taking it seriously. So it shouldn't be a divisional game. I know that's where we want to get into next.
3: I don't like divisional games to start a season.
4: They should not do divisional games to start the season. Let's stagger them, obviously. It's the end of the regular season now with a divisional game that means something. And then put the other one Christmas week.
3: They should start in October. Yeah. That's when. But this one started week one out of the gate, out of the chute, down under. The takeaway, I think I was more impressed by the 49ers,
4: of course,
3: then I was dismayed by the Rams. The Rams, they looked old. They looked a step slow. I'm willing to chalk up the lack of speed and execution to the fact that they were on a plane for 38 combined hours across a 3-day stretch. I'm fine. I do think that because of the veteran leadership, they're going to be okay. Mm-hmm. They're going to right the ship when they get back here stateside. They're going to be okay in week two. It's going to be fine. If anything, I want to bet against the Niners in week two because I think their body clock's going to be so thrown off because they spent so much time down in Melbourne. Okay. But I was impressed. I was reminded about how good this 49ers defense can be when they're full Voltron. And they had Fred Warner. They had Nick Bosa. They looked like a real problem.
4: And you mentioned it, and it's going to be tough again to get out of the NFC West because we're talking about the Rams, whose expectations are sky high, especially depending on who you talk to or ask about, playing another home Super Bowl in SoFi Stadium, which, by the way, is on ESPN and ABC this year. Talking about the 49ers, who are going to be in the postseason as well. Oh, yeah, that's right. The defending champs are also in your division. So it's going to be a bottleneck, and it's already sort of started as such because I think the favorite was the Rams to come out of that week one game. But at any rate, I wasn't surprised that San Francisco won. They split. They always split. 49ers and Rams.
3: Oh, yeah.
4: They always split in the regular season. And then it's not like it's a new cast of characters that the 49ers are rolling out. Matter of fact, the win might be even more impressive because the 49ers were doing it without one of their best wide receivers in Dejan Love, who got arrested. He's doing a bid. You know what I mean? Like,
3: he's doing a nickel, dude.
4: He's doing time.
3: He's in the poke, buddy.
4: No, bro. He's doing time. You know what I mean?
3: He's like, in the clink, dude.
4: So, I don't know. But they had another Dejan step up. Stripling.
3: No, he didn't, though.
4: I'm saying.
3: Mike Evans looked great.
4: High expectations for him, but you also have Mike Evans, and you know what I discovered?
3: What was that?
4: We talked about this today. Like it's sort of like the college football landscape.
3: It's orientation day.
4: It's just you just sort of forget. Oh yeah, that person transferred. Oh, they were in the portal. Yeah. Hey, you know who's back on the 49ers?
3: Oh,
4: Debo Samuel. Hey, you know who's back on 49ers?
3: Buddy. Debo. And you know who knows how to use him? Kyle Shanahan.
4: 100%.
3: He's had his best years with Shanahan. And Father Time's undefeated, but Kyle Shanahan is a close second.
5: By the way, Randy, buddy. The Dolphins are week two matchup for the Niners. So I don't know if you want to put money on that.
3: I think the Raiders beat the Dolphins today, but we'll see.
4: Hold on. Is San Francisco in?
3: San Francisco in the playoffs?
4: In Miami.
5: In San Francisco.
3: Josh Allen looking to win his first game in Houston against the Texans. Gary Streisky, Randy Scott with you. 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

0: Center.
1: Hello there. I'm Mark Robinson. Welcome to NFL Sunday number one. 13 games on the schedule today, ending with the Sunday night matchup. Giants hosting the Dallas Cowboys. Now, of course, New York will be at home with a new head coach, John Harbaugh, who, through his first offseason and training camp working with quarterback Jackson Dart, has come to a realization.
2: He's even more talented than I thought he was. Like, when you watch a player every day in practice, you get a sense of what he's capable of doing. He can really throw it. He really has a great pocket presence. He understands the pocket. He feels it. He sees downfield. Then he can get out and move, and he can make plays. And he's got a patience and a poise about him.
1: That's Giants head coach John Harbaugh. Falcons quarterback Cooper Rush has been dealing with back spasms, but ESPN NFL insider Adam Schefter reports Rush has been feeling better and is expected to start for the Falcons today against the Steelers. Rush, of course, named the starter for Atlanta earlier this week when Tua Tagovailoa suffered an oblique injury. And we've got a doubleheader of NFL action for you here on ESPN Radio to open up the season. Bears and the Panthers from Charlotte, North Carolina. Coverage beginning at noon Eastern. And then it's the Dolphins and the Raiders from Las Vegas. ESPN Radio coverage of that matchup begins at 4 p.m. Eastern. Elena Rybakina defeated Aryna Sabalenka in three sets Saturday to win the U.S. Women's Open. And now it's the men's final between Ben Shelton and Alexander Zverev. Shelton trying to become the first U.S. male to win the Open since 2003 when Andy Roddick did it. 2 p.m. Eastern on ABC and the app.
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0: 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Tune in. However you found us on the first Sunday of the NFL season, we are glad you're here. 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And man, the last couple of days, Gary, we've had top plays from high school, right? I mean, with Friday Night Lights.
1: Oh, my Santa Margarita?
0: Yes.
2: Yeah.
0: That was incredible. We had one the other day. Herm Edwards is with us here in studio.
1: What's up,
0: ESPN.
1: Coach?
3: Hey, congratulations, man.
0: NFL Come on. Yeah. It's our maiden voyage, Coach. It's like the country wasn't sick of us already.
3: I love it.
0: You know? Herm is with us on Sunday mornings as well and Monday mornings, right? Yep. You're back.
3: Absolutely. We're back on the schedule.
0: Yeah, to make sense of everything that happens in an NFL Sunday. We were just going to dive into Bills Texans. Mm-hmm. We were kind of lamenting that anybody has to start a season on the other side of the world with a divisional game. We were talking about Rams and 49ers. But selfishly, looking at Bills-Texans, I don't care that it's potentially an AFC championship preview. I love this. Well, I love this matchup out of the gate.
3: Yeah, and I think if you're the Bills, thus far, they have not had an answer to solve the problem of the Texans. And it's a problem because they have an outstanding defense. And they've done a nice job of understanding you got to keep the big fella, the best player in football, Josh Allen, in the pocket and not allow him to extend plays. And they have speed on this defense. It's hard to almost watch Buffalo play these guys because he takes some hits now.
0: Oh, man.
3: I mean, my word, does he take some hits. So I just think it's a game that if Buffalo loses it, I won't be surprised. If they win, now, I'm going to say,
1: You're going to be ready to crown him, Coach?
3: But all of a sudden, you know, it's like, okay. And this is a game that I understand it's the first game. I get it. But this is one that can kind of send a message.
1: Sure.
3: Right?
1: High expectations. Yeah. Once again, for Josh Allen, it was, all right, you finally got your first MVP. But when are you going to get to the promised land, which is past an AFC championship and into a Super Bowl? You talk about him, and you've been on record as saying he's the best football player in the National Football League. But when you see your best player on your team, Joe Brady, making his head coaching debut this season, getting the promotion from offensive coordinator, he got sacked 8 times last year. Yes. Against this Texans defense. They picked him off twice. He's never beat them in 4 opportunities in Houston. You were obviously a defensive coach. You had it cooking in the league. Is there just something that the Texans and DeMeco Ryans sees with the way this offense schemes things up that they just know? The Texans know they're going to be one step ahead of Buffalo?
3: Well, what they do is they do a nice job with their rush. And they can rush you with 4. Now, they don't have to bring 5 and 6. Mm-hmm. They can rush you with 4. They corral the quarterback. They don't allow him to extend plays. They never let him off the edge. Mm-hmm. He can't dip inside the edge and start running and go make plays. Mm-hmm. They understand. We come upfield. We sit where the quarterback sits, and we just sit there. We mirror him. And then from there, we'll make him make a decision. Mm-hmm. And, you know, Josh Allen, the one thing about Josh Allen, Once he hits his back foot to throw the ball, if the first read's not there, then it's
1: sure
3: we're going schoolyard.
1: Okay.
3: And I'm gonna run around. Well, the Texans don't let him do that.
1: Yeah.
3: They keep him right there.
1: Okay.
3: And then he gets flustered a little bit because he wants to make a play, but he's more dangerous for me when he escapes the upfield rush and he ducks underneath. And he comes out on the edge and he has the ball. Now he's got the option. Now it's playground. Just go run around and I'll get you the ball.
1: Because now it's just a moose with the football.
3: Yeah,
1: he really is an absolute refrigerator. But now, Coach, his first option is a better first option in DJ Moore now, being his wide receiver number one coming over in that deal in the offseason from Chicago.
3: And I'm hoping they do this with DJ Moore, and they have to. And they got smart coaches in the National Football League. You can't line him up one spot. You got to move him.
1: Mm-hmm.
3: He's got to play X sometimes. You got to play Z. You got to run him in motion. You got to do things with him to move around so the defense can't say, oh, this is where he's lining up. We're going to rotate it over there to him.
1: Yeah.
3: And anytime you can motion a receiver from one side of the field to the other side of the field, it presents a problem for the defense.
1: Yeah.
3: Because if you truly want to get him the ball, you got to get him the ball, right? Well, how do you do that? You got to put him in different areas of the field.
0: I want to ask you, so we're talking with Herm Edwards, our ESPN NFL analyst here, on Countdown to Kickoff, Gary Strisky and me, Randy Scott. The other quarterback in this thing is C.J. Stroud, and the news out of Houston is that the team and the quarterback are shutting down long-term extension talks, and basically Stroud is betting on himself for this season. there's a lot of money on the table. There's a lot of money at stake. Where do you need to see C.J. Stroud improve this season? Because as you've said, this defense is ready to win a championship right now.
2: You know, he doesn't have gaudy numbers. I mean, it's almost like he's kind of like, okay, I don't know if he's been told this. Hey, man, don't turn the ball over. Don't make a mistake. We're fine. You know, we can win 17-10. We're good. Right? But if you want to be an elite quarterback and he has some skills, you gotta make some big plays in the passing game, right? And it's not consistent enough with him. If you say C.J. Stroud, you go, okay, right? It's not like you go, he's top 10 quarterback. I don't know if he's top 10. Nah, he plays on a really good football team. Mm-hmm. Not his fault. You got a defensive-minded head coach. I was a defensive-minded head coach. Mm-hmm. Thing you're always telling that offense, the only way the other opponent gets the ball is you kick it to him. You punt it.
0: Sure. Yeah.
2: You kick it off after a score.
0: Yeah.
2: Or you kick it and you kick a field goal. Mm-hmm. Or you just kick it.
0: Don't give it to
2: him. But don't give it to him.
0: Sure.
2: Don't fumble it. Mm-hmm. Don't throw interceptions. You can even punt it to him. As long as you kick it, we got a chance.
1: He almost did himself, I'm saying, and I'm preface this, almost did himself a disservice having such a sensational rookie year, winning the AFC South.
0: Oh, yeah.
1: And people being like, wait a minute.
2: Yep.
1: Houston has our answer. This rookie, yep, who was taken after the first overall pick, wins the division. And now all of a sudden, Houston has arrived. And then, of course, the sophomore season happened. Last season happened. And the expectations, though, he set the bar, to his own credit, mm-hmm, super high. But now it's like getting back to that with a defense that's only gotten stronger.
2: Yeah, and you know what's funny about that? Okay. As much as we could say Stroud, how about the quarterback in Jacksonville?
1: Trevor Lawrence coming around.
2: Well, is he?
1: He had a great season last season.
2: Yeah, but
0: his bar was so low coming into last season.
2: Because his first year or so, he lit it up. Everybody said, Trevor Lawrence. And then all of a sudden I said, where did the guy go? Right. I said, I see him doing hair commercials, but where did the Trevor Lawrence go that entered the league? And last year he finally kind of, can he do it again? And you look at that division and you go, the Titans, okay?
0: Oof.
2: Look at their quarterback situation, right? I mean, Indianapolis.
0: Oof.
2: Look at their quarterback situation.
0: I know.
2: So it's kind of a division where you go, hey, you got these two other quarterbacks, and we talked about them just a minute ago, and Stroud and Lawrence, and you go, this should be their division to lose.
0: Sure.
2: Should be between these two guys.
0: Right.
2: But that ain't always the case. And the best team in division probably has the best defense, one of the top five defenses, mm-hmm, in football.
0: I got speaking of a two horse race, I got that in the NFC East, and I want to ask you, not about the birds just yet. I want to ask you about the Cowboys, because they're getting so much hype, so much love, so much attention. People believe in them to take that step this season. Do you believe in the Cowboys this season?
2: Well, the Cowboys have a Super Bowl offense. Okay? Mm-hmm. They got Super Bowl offense. They do. They're second ranked in the National Football League.
0: Yeah.
2: They can score points now. But as many as they score, the defense gives up the same amount. And so these games become like, oh boy, if the defense is on the field in the last drive and the team's going to win, that team's probably going to win because the defense couldn't stop them. Now they've done some things on the offseason to try to help this. You mentioned the East. I'm glad you did that, because for me, when I look at the NFC East, I think it's going to be like, I could be wrong, but I'm going to go ahead and say it. Might as well. This is what we do. I think it's going to be like the NFC West of last year.
1: Three teams into the playoffs?
2: And three teams won 12 or more games.
1: Yes.
2: This division has a chance. Every team in that division could win 10 games.
1: Every team, including
2: the Giants.
1: The Giants.
2: Giants, Washington. Jaden's back.
1: Okay.
2: Washington's excited. Jaden's back. Okay, here we go. All right. We know Philly stumbles around and wins 11 games every
1: year. Coach, you actually, real quick about Philly, you came into our screening room a couple of weeks ago and you put it perfectly. You were like, if I was the head coach of the Philadelphia Eagles, knowing I have Jalen Hurts as my quarterback, what did you say? I'd bring everybody in a room. I'd call a team meeting and say what? You said, Jalen's going to win us 10. I need you guys to win us 2.
2: That's all. Because that's what he does. And he gets booed and he gets no numbers. All this guy does is win. He says nothing. You hear people out of Jalen. He just says, okay, we're good. He just keeps playing. He doesn't worry about all Jalen Hurts knows how to do is win. Mm-hmm. That's what this guy does. The guy's had, well, how many, five coordinators now?
4: Mm-hmm. What's that like?
2: It's just there's a revolving door there, and it tells you about who the quarterback is. The quarterback sits there and goes, okay, we got another coordinator. Mm-hmm. And I think if you're smart and you look at this, you say, okay, what are we going to do here? Well, I got a good runner. That's got to be part of the plan. I got to get him the ball, right? Mm-hmm. I got a good tight end, right? A.J. Brown is no longer here. We don't have to worry about noise anymore, right? Mm-hmm. And he's a good player, but it's just it wears you out after a while. Because you're always, when the game's over, you as the head coach, you know, you're always talking about him. Yeah. Just, rather than talking about the game. How he acted on the sideline, how he did this. It's just so much drama there right now. He's gone.
1: Okay. There's no question. Jalen Hurts, QB1, going to win the
5: team. I got it.
1: Coach, let's talk about QB3.
5: Okay.
1: Falcons, Steelers. It's Cooper Rush.
5: In or you count me in?
1: In Pittsburgh, taking on the Steelers. What is it like to prepare a third-string quarterback to not just start the season, but to just start a game against a really good defense on short notice?
2: It's a little bit scary.
1: Okay.
2: In the fact that, look, I lived it.
1: Yeah.
2: I lived this life.
1: Yeah.
2: When you look at it, you go, it's easy to say, well, you got to lean on the running game. Yeah, you got to lean on the running game. There ain't no doubt about that.
1: They have a really good one, Bijan Robinson.
2: They got to, and you got to look at the tight end, right?
1: Yeah.
2: And you got to tell the quarterback, hey, man, you don't have to win the game. Just don't lose the game. Sure. Don't lose the game. And you want to get him through the first couples of series with the ball. And you go walk in your defensive room and say, hey, look, man, we got to help this guy.
1: Yeah.
2: We got to help him now, guys. Sure. You know, he going to throw one to the bad guys, but we got to help this guy.
1: Hopefully it's just one.
2: Just one.
4: But they do have the weapons, to your point. They got Bijan, they got Kyle Pitts, they got Drake London, Zachariah Branch. Like, there is talent, there is speed, and at least it's not his first rodeo. He's filled in fairly well in the past with the Cowboys. Herm Edwards, we appreciate the time, man. Thank you. Where were people going to see you next? Noon Eastern, it sounds like?
2: Yeah, and then I got a little ABC... news, I guess.
1: Oh, just a little ABC news.
4: Oh, okay.
1: Just a little ABC. I did a good
2: Morning America already.
1: Just a little good Morning America.
2: That's what we do.
4: Entertaining the country.
2: That's what we do.
4: He's Network Herm Edwards. That's his nickname. Thank you, Coach. We appreciate it. Cooper Rush. Thank you. Listen, just because he's been tabbed to start doesn't mean he's 100%. He's feeling back spasms, but he is going to suit up for the Falcons and start at quarterback. We're going to dive into that matchup with the Steelers. He's Gary Streisky. I'm Randy Scott. 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

0: Falcons down to their third quarterback for the season opener, pushing Cooper Rush into the starting role.
1: If you give Cooper Rush a clean pocket, those kind of receivers, he may wind up being better than Tua Tagovailoa.
2: He just might. That is the hope for the Falcons. Kevin Stefanski down there in Atlanta. Gary Strysky, Randy Scott with you. 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Solomon in Maryland has been waiting patiently with a take to explode on. Solomon, you're on ESPN Radio. What's up, dude?
3: What's up, man? How are you guys, man? First-time caller, and actually, ironically, first-time listener, man. It's crazy, man. I don't know where you guys been in my life, man. I should have been on this long time ago, man. But
4: thanks, bro. We've been here for you the whole time. We've been waiting, Solomon.
3: Yeah, of course, man. I really had to get this one out, man. So I've been saying it for the last about year or so, you know, that Arch Manning has arrived, and he has arrived in his Noah's Arch, right? So we'll start right there. You know, that's what we're going to call it right now. It's going to be the Noah's Arch, right? So we'll just slam that in there. But, you know, honestly, yesterday, you know, it was 23-3 at one point. I mean, every time I looked over, these guys were scoring. I was like, man, these guys are getting, you know, their freaking butts kicking. And during the third quarter, when the third quarter started, it seemed like the pace, Ohio State's pace, slowed down drastically, like too much, right? So every time I looked back, it looked like the Texas Longhorns were in a fourth down situation. And I turned off the TV and I came back and they actually went for it half the time. I was like, why did I stop watching this? But during that, those drives, correct? And I'm going to try to be quick here for you guys. There's that moment where it's like on the fourth down drive, if they don't get it, they got a punt, right? You're like, all right, trying to figure out, where are they at in, you know, with time, you know, and in the game to see if like, if they score here, they still have time to make a comeback. And I'm thinking, well, I mean, if you have no kids and a terrier dog, it's got to be perfect. Shout out to my boy next to you. I don't know his name, but I will. It's a shout out to my boy. But when it comes to those drives, I'm like, man, they just got to get the one score. And they did. It was like late third quarter. Boom, it's 10. I'm like, man, are they really going to pull this off? Boom, they got another stop. Bam. It's like they started scoring again and again. And when they made the last score, I mean, my heart was thumping out of my chest when they were on the 1 yard line. I was like, man, are these guys going to really pull this off? And they did.
2: Solomon, they did, buddy. They did. And, it, you know, shouts to Hollywood Smothers. Like, we've seen some growing pains, Gary, through some of the NIL transfers, some of the big ticket items yes. that have been out there. We saw Drew Messemaker really pay off dividends for sure. Oklahoma State yesterday. Yeah. But, I mean, Cam Coleman and Hollywood Smothers for Texas have shown out for 2 weeks now, mm-hmm. and they were massive. Massive in that comeback yesterday. And Cam Coleman was part of the problem in the first half because he had that drop.
4: It hit him in a bad spot.
2: Right. Where to get him?
4: Both hands. Also in the chest.
2: And then he hit the ground.
4: And then he hit the ground and that recoil just bounced it up into the defender's hands. First of all, Solomon, thanks for the call. I appreciate you locking in and everybody listening right now on ESPN Radio across the nation. Thank you so much for locking in. Give us a call. We're on the air for the next
5: Where you guys been in my life?
4: Hours. Or so.
2: Hey, I know. That was so
4: we've
2: nice.
4: Been here and, you know. We finally arrived. Finally, I'm like, my Sundays are boring. Let me go hang out with the Ram Man as if I don't see him enough this season. But I think, you know, with all of the NIL moving and shaking, it's kind of nice to actually have somebody that you can click on their name on an ESPN profile and just see the same logo for 3 years, which you can do with Arch Manning. Now it has become more rare and rare to be able to do that with any player right now playing college football. So he has been the steadying presence, even when he was Quinn Ewers' backup, right? And he played it right. He was like, listen, it's going to be my team eventually. And you talked about it with Kirk Herbstreit on game day. I mean, Herbie even said it himself. It's good that Arch Manning went through all of that negativity and all of that, I guess, unmet hype and maybe some justly deserved scrutiny
2: last year
4: just because of the last name on his nameplate. So he loses to Ohio State in Columbus. I mean, it's just a classic tale of taking your licks and understanding it's a long game. It's a four-quarter game. And to his point, I mean, Texas converted on two of three fourth downs. And in the fourth quarter, Arch led three double-digit play scoring drives.
2: Yeah.
4: You've seen Mannings do that before.
2: Well, and what you don't see are first-year starters do that. You know, correct. Like Keelan Russell's not doing that just yet.
4: Sure.
2: You know what I mean?
4: Sure.
2: And maybe he will. Maybe he will later this season. Who knows? The learning curve is as steep as it's ever been. But Arch Manning had that adversity that he was able to draw from just last season. As we shift now back to the NFL on the first Sunday of the NFL season, the quarterback story for the Falcons is fascinating to me, man. I mean, they're down Tua Tagovailoa out with an oblique injury. We already knew Michael Penix Jr. was going to be inactive. It's going to be Cooper Rush's time, and it still is, but he's battling back spasms.
4: Aren't we all?
2: He's going to start through it.
4: Let me look how old Cooper Rush is, because if my man is north of 30, that's just waking up. That's just one of the boys or gals waking up in the morning being
2: We had Sal Palantonio. How old is he?
4: We had Sal Pell on this morning,
2: and he goes, "Yeah, like we woke up, and he told the coaches his back was bothering him." I'm like, "Oh yeah, soft mattress, dude." I'm like, "He's got to sleep with a pillow between his knees."
4: Are you still talking about Cooper Rush? Are you talking about us?
2: That's it.
4: Who are you talking about? Okay, he's 32.
2: 32.
4: He's 32.
2: Hey, at least that the back issue.
4: What a statistical anomaly.
2: The back issue. It's only gonna be there for another 40 years. That's fine.
4: Did you say Mark Schlereth told you nobody ever says I used to have a bad back?
2: Right. Nobody ever says they used to have a bad back. And so now it's gonna be Jack Strand, undrafted.
4: Give us the bio blast on Jack Strand.
2: Born in 2004. First of all,
4: hold on.
2: Yeah.
4: I was a junior in high school.
2: 2004. Grew up in Wisconsin.
4: He's a Scotty boy.
2: Yeah, but he played his college ball, D2, Minnesota State, Moorhead.
4: Okay.
2: And you know what? They don't call it Les Head.
4: Okay.
2: You know what I mean? They call it Moorhead.
4: Sure.
2: And he said, do you have more on that?
4: He's farm strong.
2: He's country strong.
4: Yeah, dude. I was about to say something else, and I was like, wait a minute.
2: Hold on.
4: Can't say that.
2: He set passing records and earned D2 All-American honors, and he is the backup today for a guy who's coming into it with a bad back against T.J. Watt. Go ahead.
4: Oh, hey.
2: Go ahead.
4: And here's a Pittsburgh Steelers defense. Okay. Silver lining, at least when Cooper Rush drops back to try to find somebody open, he doesn't have to look at Joey Porter Jr.
2: I believe
4: back spasms.
2: Yeah, but also
4: and
2: a contract.
4: And a contract dispute.
2: Also,
4: he's requested a trade from Pittsburgh after three seasons, and Pittsburgh's certainly open to doing it. But at any rate,
2: tune into Football Sunday presented by Gusto for a doubleheader as the Panthers host the Bears at 1. Immediately following, the Raiders host the Dolphins at 4. Coverage begins at 12 Eastern on ESPN Radio and the ESPN app. Can Kyler Murray bring the Vikings back to the playoffs? Gary Streisky, Randy Scott with you. It's Countdown to Kickoff on ESPN Radio and the ESPN app.
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2: Hello there. I'm Mark Robbins. It is week one of the NFL season, and one of the big Sunday matchups, Buffalo at Houston. Bills, 1.5-point favorite, but Texans have won the last five games at home against Buffalo. So you can kind of see the intrigue there, and ESPN Radio's Mike Golic can see some intrigue, especially in the upfront matchups.
3: I am so looking forward to this Houston defense against this Buffalo offense, especially the lines of scrimmage, where there are two of the top lines of scrimmages, respectively, in the NFL. But as you mentioned, Josh Allen's 0-4 in Houston, but I really think all eyes are on C.J. Stroud and how he's going to come out and play.
2: That's Mike Golic earlier on the Golics here on ESPN Radio. And we got a doubleheader for you on ESPN Radio. Bears and the Panthers will be game number one. That's coming from Charlotte, and coverage begins at noon Eastern. And then it's the Dolphins and the Raiders from Las Vegas. ESPN Radio coverage of that matchup begins at 4 p.m. Eastern. And in that Carolina-Chicago game, NFL Network's Ian Rappaport says Bears wideout Rome Odunze, listed as questionable with a calf injury, is expected to play against the Panthers. Elena Rybakina beat Aryna Sabalenka in three sets Saturday to win the U.S. Women's Open. The men's final is up today. Ben Shelton against Alexander Zverev, 2 p.m. Eastern on ABC and the ESPN app. Shelton trying to become the first American man to win the Open or any Grand Slam since 2003 when Andy Roddick did it.
4: Hey, it's Michelle Smallman, and coming up Monday, Patrick Mahomes is officially back and ready to quiet all the doubters. So will his revenge tour start Monday night against the Broncos? It's on Sportsmanlike, 6 a.m. Eastern, right here on ESPN Radio, ESPN2, and ESPNU.

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1: Can't confirm, Countdown to Kickoff. First Sunday of the NFL season.
2: That was nice to have the name in the promo.
1: It was. They did it in alphabetical order. I saw you flinch.
2: No, I was flinched because I heard my name in a promo.
1: And it was pronounced correctly.
2: Yeah, they tried to keep me on the lower round.
1: He's Gary Streisky. I'm Randy Scott. It is Countdown to Kickoff. How'd you find us? ESPN Radio, ESPN app, SiriusXM Channel 80. Tune in. However you did, we're glad you did. You can join the conversation. 888-SAY-ESPN is the number. 888-729-3776. If you remember a Skol Nation... You want to call in if you're a Packer backer? If you're a stockholder?
2: We're not being simulcast right now, but I'm doing the Skol.
1: You're doing the Skol.
2: I'm doing the Skol.
1: I just like the slow clap.
2: I'm
1: I like
2: doing
1: this
2: the Skol. Well, it's not slow. It's a ritual.
1: I like this disembodied, you know what I mean? For anybody who's like just driving around. They're like, what's that
2: That's
1: noise?
2: Just, speaking of driving around, I want to know, I asked you this yesterday.
1: Yeah.
2: I know we're a nationwide radio broadcast, which
1: sure
2: is great,
1: are.
2: But like what markets are we talking to right now? Can you please, if you're listening, shoot us a tweet or something. Where are you listening from? I'm getting a bunch of them.
1: Okay.
2: Right?
1: Okay.
2: No one's geotagging themselves, which is safe. It's good for your own cybersecurity.
1: Sure.
2: But like, let us know where you're listening in from. Because, hey, I got friends in other places.
1: I got friends in low places.
2: I'm from Denver. Anybody listening in Denver?
1: Hey, that's a high place, famously.
2: That's 5280.
1: 5280.
2: A mile high above sea level.
1: We know that we're in Texas. Because we had Jordan from Texas call in.
2: That's true.
1: We know we're in Maryland. We had Solomon.
2: Solomon was calling from Maryland.
1: Call in to talk about Texas.
2: My wife's from the MD Dub.
1: Oh, yeah. Why did I think she was from Jersey? That's where she lives now.
2: It's all a jumbled mess in that area.
1: That's it.
2: They live in Jersey, but they're 30 minutes from Philly.
1: How does that work?
2: Yeah, how's that work? But then again, I grew up in Colorado. It's a big square.
1: Right.
2: It's a gigantic square.
1: You're also like an hour from Wyoming. If that, right? How long did Cheyenne?
2: My first TV job, because I grew up in Thornton, Colorado, which is just north of Denver. It's an hour north.
1: That's it.
2: It's an hour north.
1: And I got negged from that station. Thank you for asking. When I was applying for a job right out of school, KGWN said, pass.
2: Is that right?
1: They said, thanks, but no thanks. They were very polite.
2: Well, they saw that you were destined for far bigger.
1: I had hair that went
2: market 195.
1: Straight up. Like ski jump in front. A lot of gel. A lot of crunch to that hair.
2: Yo, LA looks?
1: Dressed in a
2: big dog.
1: The suits were off the rack, you know, from like a TJ Maxx.
2: Brother, I'm still buying off the rack. What are you talking about?
1: Me too, actually. But we've gone up a little bit in the label.
2: Just a little bit.
1: Just a skosh. The Vikings and Packers have our attention. A guy who probably saves money on clothes because he buys from the children's section. Kyler Murray is the quarterback in Minnesota now. Can he get the Vikings back to the playoffs? One person, as somebody who had a couple of shares of Justin Jefferson last season.
2: Yes.
1: It was very disappointed in the quarterback play by J.J. McCarthy et al. I'm excited for Jay Jetta because I feel like Kyler can at least get him the football. Here is Justin Jefferson. What stood out to him from Kyler Murray so far?
3: The strength of his arm, being able to throw, you know, long, deep throws and really zip it whenever he needs to as well. I mean, everybody knows of his, you know, what he does with the ball in his hand, running the ball, but him being able to throw it into spots before the receiver even turns around. So it's really cool seeing him anticipate some of those throws and, you know, throwing them to a spot that we need him to be.
1: All right. I like the optimism. I like the fact that the floor is so low. For Kyler Murray, it really is. Based off of J.J. McCarthy, who's now the third-string quarterback, by the way, in Minnesota.
2: We're going to get to that in just a second.
1: So can the Vikings get back
2: to
1: the playoffs?
2: They were 9-8 last season, and they won the division, I think, a year or two prior.
1: With
2: the Super Bowl winning quarterback and Sam Darnold.
1: They won 14 games.
2: They started three different quarterbacks last season, still finished 9-8 in J.J. McCarthy, Carson Wentz, and then Max Brosmer when both of those guys.
1: Oh, Brosmer.
2: Broser for throwing touchdowns.
1: Yeah, Broser for throws.
2: Broser for throws. Everybody
1: knows what I mean?
2: That.
1: Bros and throws.
2: I'm gonna leave this analyst unnamed.
1: Don't do it. Name names.
2: Here at ESPN. He knows ball.
1: Okay.
2: He is one of our deepest ball knowers here at the network. And I remember
1: he
2: didn't say this on a hot mic, but we were talking about J.J. McCarthy, his draft stock after the national championship, where I think he only completed 7 passes.
1: He only had
2: 10 passes.
1: Correct.
2: Yeah, Blake Corum did the heavy lifting. He said his scouting report on J.J. McCarthy was, this is a guy who was born on third base who thinks he hit a triple, right? IMG Academy stuff.
1: Oh, yeah.
2: You know. Here's what I do pregame. I get tranquil. I sit at the baseline of the goalpost and I get my zen, which is all good and well If what?
1: If you can spin it.
2: If you can win football
1: games. If you can win, yes, be the reason your team wins games.
2: Be the reason your team is defending a division crown as opposed to clawing and scratching and fighting. And give credit where it's due. The NFC North is stacked, and it still is, especially with the emergence of Ben Johnson going from Detroit to Chicago. But I'm just looking at the schedule and the numbers from last season. J.J. McCarthy didn't have a game where he threw more than 250 yards.
1: Okay.
2: Okay. So 143, 158, 248, 163, 250 on the dot, 108, and 182. And you mentioned it. Justin Jefferson is, I think, a top two receiver in the league. I think it's between him and Ja'Marr Chase, LSU.
1: A couple of LSU guys.
2: Those are, it's 1A and 1B.
1: Yeah.
2: Depending on what day and 1 week, you can kind of flip flop those.
1: Mm-hmm.
2: J.J. McCarthy had Jordan Addison, Justin Jefferson. He had the weapons. So I guess to make a long story short, yes, I think Kyler can return the Vikings to, I'm not saying the promised land. I'm not calling these guys a contender, but I'm calling them a team that should be playing in the second season, whether it's division champs in the NFC North or as a wild card entrant in the NFC. I think Kyler Murray is the guy because he can sling it. He can get it to your guy who's one of the best receivers in the league, and Justin Jefferson and your other weapons in Minnesota.
1: Got to go all the way back to 2024, week 17 at the Rams, actually, for the last time Kyler Murray topped 250.
2: Okay.
1: Just to put it into perspective, but he only played five games last season. So it's been a minute, but he was a guy who really extended the sort of high-end window of DeAndre Hopkins' career.
2: Yeah, sure.
1: So when you get him an elite receiver, and that was really one of the only ones he had in Arizona. Mm-hmm. When you get him an elite receiver, he can do some damage.
2: He had Marvin Harrison Jr. in his rookie year, right? So that's going to take
1: a
2: while, right?
1: But with
2: the weapons you have in Minnesota, Justin Jefferson.
1: Buddy, at Jordan Addison, TJ Hockenson.
2: Bleep it. I know they're down there somewhere.
1: Yes.
2: You know what I'm saying?
1: One of my favorite videos of Kyler was, I mean, you're going back, I think, to the 2021 season. It's a Sunday night game or a Monday night game. It's shotgun snap, and it's single coverage outside with DeAndre, and they showed a replay looking at Kyler's face, and he's smiling when he recognizes the single coverage.
2: Throws
1: without the laces, just gets it out there because he knows D-Hop's going to do it. And that's And Jay Jetta is all due respect.
2: Was that a walk-off touchdown?
1: That's a good question.
2: It might have been. There was a couple of them where
1: he did have the walk-off Hail Mary.
2: Bleep it. I know they down there somewhere.
1: Double coverage, yes.
2: I think it's the Bills, too, by the way. At any rate.
1: It might have been.
2: Yeah, I have faith. And also, listen, Kyler Murray, half Korean.
1: Oh.
2: Your boy, half Korean.
1: Oh, okay.
2: You know, there ain't many of us out there in the professional sporting landscape.
1: Bro, first round pick.
2: You know I got to pull for him.
1: First round pick in two leagues.
2: You know I got to pull for him. Who's that?
1: Kyler Murray, Major League Baseball.
2: First round pick. True. I was like, Gary.
1: Buddy, you can hit a little. You can hit a little bit, too.
2: I thought we were doing a race draft. First round pick to the Polish contingent?
1: Let's get to the other. God dang it. Let's get to the other quarterback, Jordan Love. Jordan Love was the focus of one of Chris Canty. It's not a rant, but it's a pointed.
2: Chris Ranty?
1: Chris Ranty. Nailed it. Here's Chris Ranty talking about Jordan Love on Unsportsmanlike on ESPN Radio.
4: If they lose in week one, our perception of who Jordan Love is as a quarterback changes. If you lose to a team that didn't know what they were doing at quarterback at the outset of this offseason and then got Kyler Murray off the scrap heap, then all of a sudden that colors how we look at Jordan Love. And we always are going to compare him to his predecessors based on how Green Bay has handled the quarterback position over the last three decades, right? And his predecessors, that being Brett Favre and Aaron Rodgers, Brett Favre won MVP in year four as a starter in Green Bay. Aaron Rodgers won a Super Bowl in year three as the full-time starter in Green Bay. We're going into year four of the full-time starter for Jordan Love, year seven in the National Football League. It's time.
1: I disagree.
2: Wow.
1: I disagree.
2: Really? Okay.
1: Now, listen, is it time for Jordan Love? 100%. Week one doesn't tell me anything. If anything, there's a reason why the line at DraftKings Sportsbook, shout out, why that line has ticked up from Minnesota. It opened as a one. It went to 1.5. Mm-hmm. When I checked it this morning, it was a -2. Okay. And it's because there's no Josh Jacobs for Green Bay.
2: Oh, Minnesota's a favorite now.
1: Minnesota's been a favorite. It's because Brian Flores' defense hasn't missed a beat.
2: Okay.
1: It's because you have assuming competent quarterback play for a team that you said went 9-8 last season.
2: Yeah.
1: For Green Bay, you lose Dontayvion Wicks. Okay. You lose who did the Patriots get? Who was the GOAT? He, and not in a good way. He was like the reason that they lost. He had a drop pass against the
5: Romeo Dobbs.
1: The Seahawks.
2: Romeo Dobbs.
1: So you lose two receivers. You lose Josh Jacobs. And you still don't have Micah Parsons on your defense.
2: Okay.
1: So I don't think it's going to be a referendum on Jordan Love today. I think, I'm not saying he's fighting with one hand behind his back, but this is not going to be a referendum on Love. The season can be, as those guys come back, as Parsons comes back, we don't know what's going to happen with Jacobs. He's on the commissioner exempt list. Like, there are still some, there's still some built-in excuses for Jordan Love right now.
2: All right. I'm going to disagree with you, and I'm going to agree with Chris Canty.
1: Chris Ranty.
2: For two different reasons. One, he is one of the biggest humans I've ever seen in my life. I think he has to
1: He's a human bear.
2: I think he has to walk through doors sideways. I think when he enters a room, he has to walk sideways through a door. He is the size of a Buick that's sitting upright, like on a trunk. He's massive. And two, I don't disagree with any of the points, because you know what Jordan Love has had the benefit of having in his now going into sixth professional year in the NFL? The benefit of time being on his side because of the system and operation that he was drafted into, which is Green Bay, which has had and given quarterbacks the luxury of sitting, waiting for your turn, learning, and not being thrust into the action with expectations to get back to a conference championship or a Super Bowl within that short window of time. Yes, Brett Favre did it as, you know, fourth-year starter, MVP. Yes, Aaron Rodgers did it in his third or fourth year as the full-time starter. This is now Jordan Love's fourth year as the full-time starter, his sixth year with the Packers. Everybody knows we can't start taking away the responsibilities of the quarterback when it's, I'm not saying convenient for you, but when it doesn't assist in aiding the excuses. Like Jordan Love, yes, he doesn't have Micah Parsons. That's fine. He didn't have Micah Parsons two seasons ago, right? They were 9-7-1 last year. They had a tie. They made it into the playoffs. If not now, when?
1: It's just such a difficult division. And I know that's not an excuse. It's the National Football League.
2: Sure.
1: But I say this as a Raider fan. You got the Broncos, you got the Chiefs, you got the Chargers. Like, you are a distant fourth. And the Packers are not a fourth. Okay? They're not Minnesota, potentially this year. But the Lions are built to win right now. The Vikings could be if they get decent quarterback play.
2: Yeah.
1: And everybody loves the Bears offense. So I think suddenly it's not that it's relevance, because the Packers are always going to be relevant.
2: Yeah.
1: But being competitive within your own division is starting to slip through their hands. And when you're making 50 M's a year as a quarterback, for that, in that uniform, in that city, in that fishbowl, you're right. There is that hyper-focus.
2: Okay, so now you're on me and Ranty's side.
1: No, I'm just saying today, because he's
2: going with Randy I'm and on Ranty, half- back on Gary. Okay.
1: All right, I'm on half of your side. Because he started it by saying, if they don't win in week one, da-da-da. No, it's not on him if they don't win in week one, unless he goes out there and throws three picks.
2: Quite literally, specifically speaking, it almost has to get done in week one. It's a divisional
1: game. It's a divisional game.
2: You're going to get another opportunity. And this is how the NFC North shaped up to be last season. The Bears, they had the most breathing room. They won the division at 11-6. And then everybody else finished with 9 wins. The Packers, 9-7-1. Man. The Vikings, 9-8. And the Lions, who were an absolute wagon the year before, also 9-8.
1: I know,
2: so you had the Vikings
1: out.
2: And the Lions.
1: Yeah.
2: With as many wins, fortunately the Packers had that tie, missing the playoffs.
1: Is this the year, and we're going to shift our focus to the AFC, is this finally the year for Joe Burrow and the Bengals? He's Gary Streisky. I'm Randy Scott. It's Countdown to Kickoff, the first Sunday of the NFL season on ESPN Radio and the ESPN app.
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0: since their appearance in Super Bowl 56, the Bengals have been slow starters, and that's been a problem.
1: Joe Burrow's not the problem. He's MVP caliber when he's healthy.
2: They've eliminated every excuse. 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
3: Listen, we saw Joe Burrow. 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Eric Hanneman, our esteemed producer, just fired it over to us.
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3: Just
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3: 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I'm Randy Scott. It is Countdown to Kickoff. 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
3: Macaulay Culkin with money.
4: That's correct.
3: His family hadn't stolen it from
4: Macaulay
3: him.
4: Culkin did have money because he grew up to be Richie Rich.
3: He did.
4: And that Joker had a McDonald's in his crib, bro.
3: Oh, I forgot.
4: And he had a Mount Rushmore with just his face on it.
3: He had a wiffle ball field in the backyard.
4: Inside go-kart track?
3: Isn't it funny? Quick sidebar. Isn't it funny what we used to associate with wealth as kids?
4: Like indoor pools?
3: Indoor pool? In-ground pool. I know where you're going. Indoor pool. Where am I going?
4: You know where I wasn't going?
3: Say it one more time.
4: The Scott household to catch that invite to come swimming at their in-ground pool.
3: We had one in Virginia for a couple of years. We did. Virginia famously warm.
4: Yeah.
3: You know what I mean? Was it heated? Absolutely not. Did I have to skim that thing? Sure.
4: Oh.
3: Were there frogs in there? Often.
4: Okay.
3: Snakes, a couple of times.
4: All right.
3: Ducks, whenever they wanted.
4: Get out of town.
3: Yeah. We had to go ahead.
4: Hey, ducks swim too.
3: They do. We had to go and take care of them. He had a wiffle ball field in his backyard. That's nothing. Now that's nothing.
4: That's nothing?
3: You could mow with your zero turn mower that you have.
4: I have a zero turn.
3: You could mow a wiffle ball field in your backyard today if it wasn't raining.
4: It's not the field, it's the dirt that you need to lay down the baseline.
3: I don't think he had dirt.
4: I know, but if you really want to make it like
3: he did.
4: A legit ball field.
3: Yeah.
4: What do you think? This is an amateur operation?
3: And I'll tell you
4: he had a butler.
3: Nowadays, fast food. You got to call Zurich and move some money around.
4: You ain't lying, brother.
3: But back then, it was like, that's nothing.
4: Brother, I went and
3: the value meal was $2.99.
4: This is my first radio show, so I don't know what I'm allowed to say.
3: Be careful with sponsors. That's what I'm saying.
4: I went to a fast food franchise.
3: That's it?
4: Right. It's
3: hypothetically.
4: It's a top five.
3: Allegedly.
4: It's a top five, top six.
3: Okay.
4: You know, it's in every market, which, by the way, we're going to get to where people are listening from.
3: Oh, yeah.
4: $21.
3: For what?
4: For a value meal. I'm just like, this isn't a value meal. This is just a meal.
3: I think I know where you are. Where's the value?
4: Where's the value?
3: I'll tell you what, and this is a free ad, okay? We go to Chili's, $21. Buddy, sit down restaurant.
4: Chili's is doing it the right way. I'm not going to lie to you right now.
3: Chips and queso.
4: This segment not sponsored by?
3: Yeah, chips and salsa bottomless, I should say. Anyway.
4: You know how they spell value?
3: How did
4: it? V-O-W. Ow.
3: Yeah.
4: It hurts.
3: Because it hurts.
4: It hurts to come off that cheddar.
3: It hurts at the wallet. It does. Speaking of a spicy take, Bengals to the Super Bowl, question mark?
4: Oh, man.
3: They've beefed up the defense, finally.
4: Okay.
3: They finally spent some shekels on the defense. Mm-hmm. The offensive line is as good as Burrow's had since he went to the Super Bowl?
4: Okay.
3: Question mark?
4: 4 years ago, which was the last time that the Bengals...
3: No, it was five years ago,
4: and then they haven't made the playoffs for four, something along those lines. They haven't made the playoffs for a while.
3: What was the Super Bowl in Los Angeles? Because there was one in L.A., right? That the Rams
4: Dr. Dre and Snoop Dogg and all of the West Side rappers. It was awesome.
3: Yeah.
4: 50 Cent was just...
3: That division's prime. It's prime. Because Rodgers, you're not sure... With Mike McCarthy in Pittsburgh. Baltimore, you're not sure. You got a new head coach, right? Jesse Minter.
4: Yeah.
3: Last time we saw Lamar, he was kind of limping through the season, wasn't running much. The Browns are also a franchise. It's almost like if the Bengals stay healthy, which I understand is an if, but they're just going to the playoffs.
4: Yeah.
3: It's just a matter of seeding at that point.
4: Gosh, it sounds so good in theory, and it sounds so good on paper, but Randy Scott... You famously know games aren't played on paper.
3: They're not. They're played in television sets. Television sets, yeah.
4: Which have gotten progressively thinner, so I don't know how they feel.
3: And more affordable. You throw them on the wall.
4: Way more affordable.
3: Yeah.
4: There's a TikTok algorithm that prices out old electronics from like 30 years ago.
3: What does it say?
4: Television cost $10,000.
3: They were so expensive.
4: And a car was cheaper than a TV.
3: And once you had it moved into your basement, I didn't have flat screen money.
4: That's the resting place.
3: It dies with the house, dude. It's there.
4: Yeah.
3: Yeah, yeah.
4: The next owner of the house owns a Magnavox. That's
3: what, you know what I'm
4: saying?
3: A Zenith?
4: Owns a Zenith TV. You know what I'm saying?
3: A Sony Trinitron?
4: So I think it's week one, and I don't want to overextend or have a hot take or be mundane with a take, but what are the Bengals? Like, they're
3: dangerous.
4: It's the same cast of characters. And actually, Coach Herm Edwards, who joined us last hour, he pointed it out on SportsCenter when we had him, is every team in that division has a new regime calling the shots, whether it's coaches, coordinators, or a combination of both. It's still Zach Taylor. It's still Cincinnati. It's still Joe Burrow with an incredible arsenal of offensive weapons. And they just have to be, Randy, a little bit better on defense.
3: That's it.
4: Because they'll walk off the bus and score 30.
3: Yeah.
4: They just need to be a little better.
3: They need to be healthy, and they need to be a little better on defense, and they're the Cowboys of the AFC. If the Cowboys just get 16th-ranked defensive play, they're a playoff team, and they're going to do some damage. I feel the same way about the Bengals. They get Baker Mayfield and the Bucks today, though. That could be a shootout. Bad news for the Rams when it comes to one of their offseason acquisitions. He is Gary Streisky. I am Randy Scott. It's ESPN Radio. We're going to get into where you are listening to us. We appreciate the tweets because we are everywhere you are on the ESPN app.
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1: Hello there. I'm Mark Robbins with breaking news into ESPN Radio SportsCenter. ESPN's Adam Schefter and NFL Network's Ian Rappaport say Rams star Myles Garrett will undergo knee surgery to fix what's been limiting him, in training camp and in the season opener against the 49ers. And he's headed to the IR with the hope of being back in 4 weeks. Of course, it's the first Sunday of the season, and it's the first game for the Bills under new head coach Joe Brady. They'll take on Houston. Will this be a Super Bowl winning year for the Bills? Only time's going to tell, but Bills tight end Dawson Knox can tell you how much the team enjoys its new direction under Brady.
2: It's just been so much fun. Like, Joe is, he's got such a good feel for us as the players, like, you know, how we're feeling, what we need in practice, the type of energy that is contagious. He's big on hyping the guys up when a big play is made, you know, partying in the end zone, celebrating on defense as well.
1: That's Buffalo tight end Dawson Knox earlier this week on ESPN Radio's Amber and Ian. Some other injury updates for you from Ian Rappaport and Adam Schefter. Steelers cornerback Joey Porter Jr., who has been embroiled in a contract dispute all summer, unlikely to play against the Falcons today because of a back injury. But Falcons pass rusher, according to Ian, Za'Darius Smith, who's listed as questionable, should be able to play today against the Steelers. And Major League Baseball later on ESPN Radio, 6:30 Eastern. Big battle out west, Padres and Giants from San Francisco.
3: Hey, it's Evan Cohen. Coming up Monday, we'll recap a jam-packed football weekend and look ahead to a huge AFC West matchup as Patrick Mahomes and the Chiefs take on the Broncos. 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
4: I should say so. It's countdown to kickoff. Gary Strisky, Randy Scott on ESPN Radio. We come back with breaking news. Rams standout Myles Garrett will undergo arthroscopic surgery on his knee and will be placed on injured reserve, sidelining him a minimum of 4 games. That, wow, according to Tom Pelissero, who has that report today. And if you watch the game on, I mean, I forget what day it was because it was
5: Thursday, but Friday
4: local. It was
5: local.
4: Thursday, but Friday local down in Australia. But Rams and 49ers, Garrett didn't seem right at all. Didn't have a tackle for loss, didn't have a quarterback pressure in that game, and certainly appeared to be on a bit of a pitch count. And so Myles Garrett, perhaps this is the reason why. He's going to have arthroscopic surgery on his knee, sidelining him. He's going to be on injured reserve, sidelining him a minimum of 4 games. So that and Aaron Donald, the crown jewel addition that the Rams had, additions that they had in this offseason. And Gary, we've yet to see him play it down together because Donald didn't play the other night. And now, for at least another 4 games, we won't see it.
5: And it all makes sense, right? You called it a pitch count on Thursday night, no pressures, which was so abnormal for Garrett, who said that performance was the worst version of myself that I've put out there. The knee was not 100%. Now, I'm just reading the write-up here, yeah, that Sarah Barshop contributed to in the report here on ESPN.com. He didn't say what knee it was, but wore a leg sleeve on his left leg during practice. So I guess you can kind of connect the dots there. But yeah, Isn't it insane how we are 2 games now before the 1 p.m. Eastern time slate kicks off? We are 2 games into the 26-27 campaign. And prior to the 2 games being played, you talk to anybody, and it's the Rams out of the NFC, and then you can pick 2-3 teams to come out of the AFC. We are 2 games into that, and this just goes to show how wonky and why we are so wrong so much in professional sports. 2 games into the season, and now all of a sudden it's like the Rams might not make the playoffs this point.
4: Yeah, it's crazy. We have 3 significant injuries 2 games in, right?
5: Sure.
4: We have A.J. Brown on IR. We have Sam Darnold out. And now we have Myles Garrett.
5: All contenders.
4: We got more on this coming up in about 10 minutes' time. Let's get to Pam Maldonado, our ESPN sports betting analyst, who joins us as all guests do. 888-SAY-ESPN is the number, 888-729-3776. And Pam, as somebody who follows you multiple platforms on social media, I've been particularly interested in your pursuit of tickets for the Texas-Ohio State game last night. Because every time I would kind of check your feed or see it, it would be like, okay, now the prices are up to this. It'd be, Gary, it'd be like a StubHub like screenshot or something, or a Vivid Seats.
5: And those had commas in them.
4: Exactly. They all had commas in them. And yet you found your way into the building last night. What was it like from someone who can give us that first-person perspective?
6: First of all, I was the friend who didn't have the boat, but I have friends who have a boat, and so they let me on their boat. That's how I got into the game. Very gracious friends of mine who absolutely love me, and I adore them. The game yesterday, all day yesterday, was just insane bananas, and it started with going to College Game Day at 7:30 in the morning, seeing that hype, seeing the excitement, seeing all of the signs, and it was just exhilarating from start to finish. You go to College Game Day, you do the tailgates, you find your way into the stadium, and then it was just all of that energy was built up, and then it just got pushed and sucked out of your soul for the first three quarters of the game, because man, it was some really terrible football from my Longhorns for a majority of it, until it wasn't. And then it was just everything that we thought we could see from the Longhorns preseason, the expectations from Coach Sark, the expectations from a Heisman contending quarterback in Arch Manning. It finally came together in the fourth quarter. A couple of things did have to go their way there in the end, but it was all everything that we expected from the Longhorns preseason finally came to fruition after the three ugliest quarters that we've seen probably from this team in years.
5: Pam, it's Gary. Great to finally talk to you.
6: Hi.
5: It's awesome to be sharing some time with you on air. We've fortunately had the opportunity to spend some time in Austin in different occasions for different events. Randy was down there a couple Octobers ago for the F1 race there at COTA. I've been down there for a couple different events. After that comeback win, down double digits in the fourth quarter, Arch Manning's moment up to this point, what were the scenes like? Sixth Street's always a scene. That is when the freak flags fly often on Sixth Street. Was it taken to another level, or was it another Saturday night in Austin?
6: No, it was entirely on a different level. One of my friends lives in the high rises downtown Austin, and so she was watching. I was at the game. She was watching with her husband at home, and she sent a video of it to me this morning from her high rise up on like the 36th floor. Just this city erupted with cheers and applause and insanity once the final score hit. So no, the entire city definitely took notice. Traffic was a madhouse. It took me, my phone was dead. So imagine being lost in a city with like stripped away from your friends, and my phone went completely to zero. Figured it out. Life helps you out. And yeah, the city was chaos, all for good reason. This was a team between Georgia and Ohio State. We haven't been winning these games,
5: sure,
6: and we finally did. And
5: I'm
6: so
5: I'm deducing for Pamela. She's got a lot of rich friends. She got friends that got her into the game, that all of the tickets had a comma in them. And she was like, my friend from her 36th floor penthouse was looking down at the crowd saying, look at these peasants. Look at these peasants celebrating this win.
4: Look at the unwashed. Look at what they're doing.
5: Wait, listen. 100-something degrees in Austin on a Saturday in September.
4: Brother.
5: I bet you it smelled
4: right
5: unwashed.
4: It was ripe.
5: Yeah.
4: Okay, Pam, let's get to the first Sunday of the NFL season. She is, again, Pam Maldonado, our ESPN sports betting analyst. Three plays that you like today. They've shared them with me, so I'm going to sort of like tee them up and ask for your explanation here, your wisdom behind the pick. You like in the Jets-Titans. Okay. What's the play there?
6: So there's a thing. You know, do you remember that Bart Simpson chalkboard scene where he writes on it? Well, yeah. We use that pretty often in the betting space. I will not do this. I will not do this. Well, when it comes to the Jets, we often post, I will not bet the Jets. I will not bet the Jets.
4: Mm-hmm.
6: And here we are, week one, and I'm ready and fired up to fire on the Jets on the money line against the Titans. And do I love it from like that perspective? Absolutely not, but I am a bettor and I look for value. And to me, the New York Jets, believe it or not, is some value. Now, the reason why I like it is because there is one trend that I find interesting, that they've actually covered five straight meetings against the Titans. Oh. Now, that trend is supporting context, but it's not the actual handicap. I like New York because it's actually the clearest strength attacks Tennessee's biggest weakness. The Jets can pressure Cam Ward without asking Geno Smith to carry the offense. When you have Tennessee They've just rebuilt their offensive line. You have a new coaching staff. You have rookie receivers. You have a second-year quarterback. That's a lot of pieces that you're asking to click immediately. And now, if you're not able to do that against a Jets pass rush that strengthened in the offseason, well, now, what are the parts of the offense from the Titans that can combat that to come out with the win? You're giving me the better pass rush. I'm going to go ahead and take the better pass rush every time.
5: Pam, okay. The Titans might lose this game. Jets on the money line. ESPN Analytics give them a 56% chance Tennessee to win. No matter they win, no matter they lose, they're going to be looking good doing it. I think that those uniforms that the Titans are going to tote out and roll out this season are the best across the NFL. All right, let's go to our first Monday night football game of the season. It's the Broncos, who had an AFC Championship game appearance on the road, taking on the Chiefs. Patrick Mahomes coming back, expectations. What do you like in that game?
6: You guys are probably going to learn about me that I really love totals.
5: Okay.
6: And I like to take a lot of unders. So I know those are not thrilling. Those aren't exciting. People are not rooting for punts and field goals and all the mistakes to happen. But that's actually what I predict in this matchup. Like, the X's and O's of this game is actually pretty simple. You have Denver's defense, the best unit on the field by far. They can get pressure without having to send everybody. Mm-hmm. You have Surtain in that secondary behind it. They don't have to give Mahomes easy explosive plays. And all of that matters because the explosive passing plays was already an issue for KC last year. Mm-hmm. And by the way, let's not forget Mahomes is coming off the knee injury. So when Denver has the ball, the matchup points towards them trying to make Bo Nix's life hella easy. How can we make it easy for him as possible? They have arguably the best offensive line, Dobbins, Coleman in the backfield, and now you have Waddle. So you run the ball, you get Nix into manageable downs, mm-hmm. use Waddle to stretch down the defense,
5: for sure.
6: And don't ask your quarterback to throw it 40 times.
4: Where, Pam, are you from?
6: Originally mm-hmm. from border Mexico, Texas, but the Rio Grande Valley is what it's called.
5: Oh, RGV. Okay.
4: RGV.
6: What?
4: Okay, because
6: why do you guys know that?
5: We know a thing or two about the RGV. I spent some time in Houston and Dallas. So Randy wanted to geolocate you specifically.
4: Because.
5: And then Pam, I think we've met one time in the ESPN green room. Uh-huh. And now that we're exchanging pleasantries on radio. But I can go ahead and confidently say that you are a millennial.
6: I am, yes.
5: And you know why me and Randy have come to that conclusion?
6: Because I listen to a lot of emo and...
5: Oh, okay. That too.
4: Awesome.
5: No, but because you just said hella.
4: Yeah.
6: Hella.
5: You used the word hella.
4: Right.
5: And only somebody born between 1987 and 1995
4: and west
5: still uses that word.
4: And west of the Mississippi. West of the Mississippi, for sure. I would have guessed like Central California or something.
5: Wow. Okay, yeah. I mean, anything west of the Mississippi,
4: yeah,
5: really.
4: Yeah. Hella, but do they say hella in Denver?
5: Hella often.
4: Oh, okay.
5: Are you serious?
4: All right. They didn't say it.
5: 100%.
4: Hey, watch the segue real quick. They didn't say it where I grew up in the DMV, which is how we get back to Pam's third pick. Washington.
5: Nailed it.
4: And Philadelphia today.
5: That was smooth.
4: Commanders
5: was smooth.
4: Eagles. What's the play in that one?
6: Now, I'm going to back on the underdog, Commanders, +4.5. But this isn't necessarily me arguing that Washington is a better team. Philadelphia, they have the better offensive line, the defense, the overall roster. But I like Washington to contend and keep it within 4.5 because it is too wide for a divisional game in which the favorite, we just mentioned A.J. Brown earlier, they no longer have them on the Eagles. You're installing a new offense. The Eagles won 11 games last season. 8 of those games were decided by one possession. And now your defense repeatedly protected an offense that struggled to pull away. What do you think Jaden Daniels is going to do? He's going to run up and down that field, and he's mm-hmm. going to make plays on his own. He has the abilities. They have the weapons. 4.5. I don't necessarily believe, actually, this is the part of betting. I don't necessarily believe that the Commanders will, in fact, come out with the outright win. But losing by a field goal is definitely in the cards.
4: All right, listen, the Eagles have had their number for sure, but Washington's been pesky when Jaden Daniels has been healthy. Pam Maldonado, hella cool getting to talk to you for a little bit. We appreciate it, as always.
5: Shout out a fellow millennial.
4: Let's go. A fella hella is what we're talking
5: about.
4: A hella fella. That's exactly it. That's exactly it. Pam, again, joining us as all guests do, 888-SAY-ESPN, 888-729-3776. Although, listen, if you're family, you're never a guest. True. You know what I'm saying? We're going to hear from Adam Schefter on the very latest on Myles Garrett's injury as the Rams face a reckoning early on in this season where people were talking about going 17-0. He's Gary Strisky. I'm Randy Scott. It's Countdown to Kickoff on ESPN Radio and the ESPN app.
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0: Love the NFL music. Love just the NFL being back. First Sunday of the NFL season.
1: You don't love me?
0: Glad you're with us.
1: That's messed up.
0: Dude. He's Gary Streisky. Love is a strong word. I'm Randy Scott. It's Countdown to Kickoff on ESPN Radio. And the ESPN app and SiriusXM Channel 80. And tune in, however you found us on this Sunday. We are so glad you did. We're presented by Progressive Insurance. This news out of Los Angeles, Tom Pelissero, the first to have it, that Myles Garrett, Rams defensive end.
1: Yikes.
0: Although, paid attention to the box score from that season opener, it'd be tough to tell who he played for because he didn't really do a whole lot. It turns out, Gare, that he has a knee issue, and so he's going to miss games. He's going to miss as many, or rather, at least four games. He's undergoing arthroscopic knee surgery. He's being placed on injured reserve. That news coming out this morning. So at minimum, the four games he's going to miss: home against the Giants, at the Broncos, at the Eagles. And then home against the Bills.
2: Those are big games. Monday Night Football game, too, against the Bills. Actually,
0: they're big.
2: Two Monday Night Football games, September 21st against the Giants, and then Monday Night Football, October 12th.
0: This is Adam Schefter. This was on Sunday NFL Countdown moments ago. He's our ESPN senior NFL insider with more on the Myles Garrett situation.
3: The Rams standout defensive end Myles Garrett is being placed on injured reserve due to that bulky knee injury that he's been trying to play through. He sat out weeks during training camp. The Rams were resting it up. He tried to play on Thursday night in Australia. The knee did not cooperate the way that he wanted. When he got back, he got the knee examined, and the Rams have decided for Garrett to undergo surgery, arthroscopic surgery on his knee, clean it up, and place him on injury reserve. Garrett now will be out a minimum of four games.
0: All right, so the minimum of four. We never, or so far, have yet to see the Rams pair these two monsters up, right? Aaron Donald and Myles Garrett, because Donald didn't play in the Australia game. So we're going to have to wait until at least week six to see it, because Garrett will be out at least weeks two, three, four, and five.
2: Fortunately, those are, fortunately for the Rams, I mean, no injury to a defensive player of the year, DPOY, who is an absolute quarterback monster, is anything that you are fortunate to withstand. But the offense is still the offense. You still have Matthew Stafford playing for his millionth season with all of those offensive weapons for the LA Rams. So at this point, you just have to make sure. And, I mean, they got Trent McDuffie in the secondary. So the Rams, I mean, they Thanos'd themselves this offseason. They still have
0: Thanos.
2: They still have plenty of pieces, and as long as, you know, Matt Stafford can get those rocks to Puka Nacua and company, the Rams will be fine. They'll be able to float until Garrett comes back.
0: Yeah, you're right. It's a tough division, but at least those aren't division games. But still, man, that's just that level. Because remember, there's a net. There's net, and then there's net. They had to give up Jared Verse to get Garrett. So now there's just this hole at the center. Mm-hmm. You know what I mean? There's a hole on the defensive line. Now Aaron Donald comes back, and okay, he's used to dealing with double teams, but the idea was he wouldn't have to because Garrett would draw the double team. So we'll see. We'll see how Aaron Donald produces. I'm certainly not going to bet against him. We got Bears and Panthers on ESPN Radio later today. That's a 1 p.m. kick down in Charlotte. Temps are going to be in the 80s, going to be a little humid. Like if you're looking for some sort of edge for the Panthers. But let's not sleep on Carolina as a playoff team a year ago. Obviously, the Bears were a playoff team as well. Where do you stand on the Bears? Overhyped or real contender in the NFC?
2: I would say real contender in the NFC. You are the man until proven otherwise, right? Ben Johnson comes over from Detroit, and immediately it pays dividends for Caleb Williams. It's a double-digit winning team last year en route to winning the NFC North, which is one of the most difficult divisions in football. And it seems like he just unlocked something in Caleb Williams, and we saw him do that in Detroit the year prior. So I guess to answer that question is 100% still a believer. I was interested in Joe Fortenbaugh, sports betting analyst, joining us this morning on SportsCenter when he was giving us some of his best bets. He said, wouldn't it be surprised if Carolina won this game, like straight up, right?
0: Yeah.
2: Against the Bears in Carolina. And it is an interesting matchup. Two division winners in the Panthers and the Bears from last season. Sometimes people forget it. You flip a coin, you can win the division in the NFC South. Two number one overall draft picks in Caleb Williams and Bryce Young. And two, because they won the division, two really difficult schedules that they're both going to have to navigate if they want to reclaim a divisional crown again. And obviously, I think the Bears are more in position to do that. But the Panthers, I'm not going to count them out.
0: I was struck by something Ben Johnson said when he was, he's a chesty fella.
2: Sure.
0: And you want to know how I know about
2: he's
0: that?
2: He's got a riddle.
0: You know how I know about it? Because I see his chest a lot.
2: He likes to take his
0: tarps off.
2: His clothes off.
0: When they win, tarps off. Club dub?
2: Yeah.
0: Just full.
2: It's like you at a pool, man.
0: Club dub
2: off.
0: Peck deck. You know what I'm saying?
2: Dude.
0: Gotta be real.
2: But he doesn't
0: careful
2: have as many tattoos as you.
0: With the enunciation. I got a couple visual midlife crises on the old skin
2: you
0: canvas.
2: You got a new one, too.
0: I got a new one.
2: On the forearm.
0: Itchy, buddy.
2: Is it?
0: Peeling a little bit.
2: Ooh,
0: yeah.
2: Nice.
0: Yeah, we're about a week away from being able to show that thing off. Here's the thing, though.
2: Talk to me.
0: Ben Johnson said, I want the scoring record. He cited the 2013 Broncos.
2: Okay.
0: And he said, that's our standard. That's what I'm gunning for this year.
2: Yeah.
0: That's an average of about 36, 37 points a game is what they would need. That's how good that team was, by the way. Shout out, like, the late, great Demaryius Thomas, Julius Thomas.
2: Eric Decker.
0: Wes Welker was on that team.
2: Brandon Stokes.
0: A lot of handsome on that team. And obviously the sheriff was pulling the strings.
2: Sure.
0: It's incredible. I forget who the running back was. Hey, who cares? No, I'm just joking. I forget who it was. But the point being, that's...
2: Also, one of the best tandem nicknames of all time.
0: Talk to me.
2: Black and Decker.
0: Black and Decker?
2: Demaryius Thomas, the late great Demaryius Thomas,
0: really,
2: and
0: good.
2: Eric Decker.
0: And Orange Julius.
2: When both of those guys, and they dubbed themselves Black and Decker.
0: Dude, that's so good.
2: It's so good. Like, that team loved each other.
0: That's so good.
2: The sheriff was just out there, shotgun, boom. Slinging it.
0: Calm
2: five
0: play.
2: TDs a game. Boom, boom, boom, boom, boom, boom.
0: Anyway, so Ben Johnson said that's our goal. The problem is they don't have the defense that Denver did back then.
2: Okay.
0: And granted, the next season was the season that Denver won the Super Bowl.
2: Yeah.
0: And that's because of the defense, because the offense kind of fell off a little bit. But the Bears will have to do that. The Bears have to score 30-plus a game if they're going to repeat their success from last year, because all those one-score games, all those takeaways that they had on defense, they're going to regress to the mean.
2: Oh, sure.
0: It's impossible to sustain that one year to the next. And so I look at that, and I'm like, is Chicago ripe for a little bit of a dip, even if offensively the stats are there?
2: And if they get to that 30 points a game averaged offensively, then we will see something in Chicago. I guess one could assume to think we can see something in Chicago that they will have seen for the first time that's never, ever happened
0: and
2: in the history of the franchise, and that is a quarterback throwing for over 4,000 yards in a season.
0: 4,000.
2: Caleb Williams, 3,942.
0: He was so close last season. John Harbaugh and the Giants? Can they pull off the upset against the Cowboys tonight? He's Gary. I'm Randy. It's Countdown to Kickoff on ESPN Radio.
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9: Hello there. I'm Mark Robbins with breaking news into ESPN Radio SportsCenter. ESPN's Adam Schefter and NFL Network's Ian Rappaport are reporting Rams star Myles Garrett will undergo arthroscopic knee surgery to fix what's been bothering him through training camp and the opener against San Francisco. He's headed to the IR. Garrett will miss the next four games with the hope he can return for week six against Arizona. So we're an hour away now from the first NFL games of this first Sunday of the season. But let's jump ahead a moment to Monday night for Kansas City and Denver. It's the return from knee injury for Kansas City quarterback Patrick Mahomes. He was one, if not the best quarterback before the knee injury. Can he come back in less than a full year and be his former self? Here's two-time Super Bowl champ and Manning Cast co-host Eli Manning.
10: He has the ability. He knows what's going on the defense. You can't fool him. He's going to be able to make the easy completions, throw it to the open guys. It's the off-script stuff that he's made so many big plays over his career doing that. Will they be able to do that? Will they be able to have that explosive passing game that they've been able to do over the years where they're getting those big chunk plays, those 40, 50-yard gains, and can they hold up against this Denver defense and block these guys up?
9: That's Eli Manning earlier on ESPN's Get Up. We've got a doubleheader of NFL action for you on ESPN Radio. Coverage beginning right now of the Bears and Panthers from Charlotte. Then it's the Dolphins and the Raiders from Las Vegas. 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
11: Hey, it's Evan Cohen. 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

0: Bowman. 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
3: It sure is. We're just an hour away from kickoff, the 1 p.m. Eastern time slate of games here on the first Sunday of the NFL season. He's Gary Streisky. I'm Randy Scott. This is Countdown to Kickoff on ESPN Radio, the ESPN app, SiriusXM Channel 80. 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People listening for the first time are probably like, who are these?
4: Gary Streisky.
3: Who are these guys?
4: They see me and they're like, not a shot. That guy's name is Gary Streisky?
3: They're making new Randys
4: and
3: Garys?
4: What's his real name?
3: Right? I still remember. So Gary, I like trying to like explain you to other people, to the audience. You came from Boston. You were at Nesson.
4: I was.
3: And the way
4: I followed in your footsteps.
3: But I mean,

0: It's funny because I heard some similar stuff about you once you were hired here, but I live up in Boston. So I was watching Red Sox games, and I used to work at Nesson.
1: True.
0: So we had some of the same friends, and some people were like, oh, you guys have like similar senses of humor, similar personalities. Randy, you're a little bit taller. But no. But they were like, but I remember seeing you, you got sideline work, and I never got that at Nesson. It was called Nesson Daily. It's called something else now until you guys ran into the ground. And you and Emerson Lazio. You were doing all the cool stuff.
1: Yeah, I was.
0: And so I remember Twitter at a time in Boston of all cities.
1: Oh, yeah.
0: Where you have your name and you look the way you look.
1: Yeah.
0: And you confused the hell out of
1: me. I know. You were saying some wild
0: stuff.
1: Your digital footprint, I have screenshots,
0: no,
1: man.
0: You did not.
1: I can ruin so many people. It is funny.
0: Yeah.
1: They rolled me out, and I, of course, followed in the footsteps of one Jenny Dale in terms of the professional role of the Boston Red Sox. And this was coming off of...
0: When I was there, was Heidi Watney.
1: A World Series win. So we opened the season in Baltimore.
0: Was that 2013? The 2013 season?
1: Yeah, 2013 season. So we opened the year in Baltimore, and this was the year where like Johnny Gomes and David Ortiz, they wore American flag blazers to the White House to meet the president. It was Obama.
0: Yeah.
1: In office at the time, and Johnny Gomes let me wear his American flag blazer for my first in-game hit. And
0: nice.
1: Like, this is what Johnny Gomes wore to the White House, yada, yada, yada. And it was just screenshots. Twitter was in its infancy almost back then. Lit up, dude, like a Christmas tree.
0: That bird whistle.
1: It was unbelievable. Like, I was like, oh. Look at these millions of people who must love me. And then I open the comments. They didn't love me. They're like, who's this not chick?
0: Yes, not Jenny Dell. Exactly.
1: But here's the thing. It was like that for legit a month. And I was in the... I mentioned 3 hours ago, I love getting in the mud sometimes. You know what I mean? So
0: you'll get down there.
1: I didn't have any rules. There were no rules on the internet. So I would punch back.
0: That's the thing. It's not punching down if you stoop to their level.
1: That's what I'm saying. I quickly earned it from Boston because I gave it right back.
0: Yeah, you're like, hold on, dude.
1: Yeah, hold on. I know how to spell cuss words, too.
0: How do you like this one? Boston famously unopinionated.
1: Yeah.
0: Famously.
1: You went over the crowd. You went your freedom type.
0: Gladiator.
1: Yep. You went over the locals in Boston.
0: All right.
1: It was a good run.
0: Well, let's win over these radio listeners. You can see us on SportsCenter, 7 a.m. Eastern, SportsCenter AM, 7 a.m. Eastern time, Saturday, Sunday, Monday, and Tuesday. And our love of football carries into countdown to kickoff. And it is the first Sunday of the NFL season. We're going to fast forward. We're going to Tarantino this thing, okay? We're going to get to the end of the football Sunday and start this hour talking about the Giants and the Cowboys.
1: Thank goodness we're talking about the Cowboys.
0: Well, on Sunday Night Football, I'll say this, man. Even with Jackson Dart, even with Cam Scataboo, even with Malik Nabers, I'm tired of seeing the Giants in nationally televised games. I'm tired of seeing them at night. I'm tired of seeing them struggle for field goals. I'm tired of seeing them turn the football over. I'm tired of seeing just an absolute punt parade from the Giants. And maybe John Harbaugh changes things this year for them. A lot of people are high on the Giants just because of a new coach.
1: Better hope so.
0: And perhaps 16, 17 games out of Dart. I don't know how you feel about that. The problem is Dart's got to stay out of the blue tent. Scataboo has to stay out of the blue tent.
1: Sure.
0: And Malik Nabers starts coming off of a knee injury. There's so many on-field questions.
1: Sure.
0: It's not that I've lost faith in John Harbaugh, although Baltimore sure seemed to.
1: Sure.
0: But it's more about who is going to be available offensively for this team.
1: It's a young trio that the New York Giants have. And yes, they've battled injury, but they have the benefit of youth being on their side, right? Like, we're not looking at this team saying their window has closed and they're always injured. They're off injured. They can't stay on the field. We don't know enough about this trio, this offensive trio in Nabers, in Scataboo, in Dart to write them off immediately. Mm-hmm. So I'm going to push back a little bit and say I like the intrigue of what New York and the Giants have to offer. And if you talk, depending on who you talk to, I mean, Mike Tannenbaum's going to join us in 20 minutes. I think he's relatively high on the Giants. I know Herm Edwards is high on the Giants. Mm-hmm. So like our professional ball knowers that we get to talk to every day on SportsCenter have, I don't know where they see it. It's like Vegas knowing something that we don't know.
0: Yeah.
1: They have like weird expectations of what the Giants can be this season. So I'm like, all right, until proven wrong, and that might be by the end of this month, I'm interested to see what New York has to offer. Conversely,
0: yeah,
1: with the Super Bowl being on ESPN, I am super, and I have no affiliation to the Dallas Cowboys. I spent a year in Dallas. It was awesome. Got to get the Elotes tacos from Fuel City Tacos so there. I'd had it every single morning. I love the intrigue that the Cowboys are going to have on display this year, because their defense, which was their Achilles heel last season, they were the only defense across the National Football League that allowed more than 30 points to their opponents
0: a
1: year. Everybody else was sub 30. You walk off the best bus as the opponent of a Dallas Cowboys and you're scoring 30 points. We know the offense can hang it up. Okay, and Dak Prescott has the weapons. The defense got substantially younger and a little bit better. It would be good for business if the Cowboys have something to say this year.
0: It absolutely will. Let's get to Chris Canty, because we joke, you and I joke about, oh, great, we're finally talking about the Cowboys. You know what I mean? A team that certainly dominates news cycles and certainly here in Bristol, Connecticut. But here is Chris Canty talking about that talk. This is on Unsportsmanlike this week.
2: I don't remember the Dallas Cowboys with Dak Prescott and CeeDee Lamb and this current core of players being as boisterous as they are this season. And I don't have an issue with, you know, them being confident, but I have an issue with them saying, let's proclaim dominance. How about just go out and win the game? That's all that matters. Go 1-0 every single week. And I know that's boring. It's cliche. It's coach speak. But guess what? The best teams are methodical in terms of how they navigate the marathon that is the NFL regular season. And ultimately, at the end, they're in places that they want to be. It's been a long time since we could say the Cowboys were where they wanted to be at season's end.
0: Okay, yeah, it has been a long time. And where they want to be and where they measure themselves is by this standard that's about 30 years old now.
1: Literally 30, really? Going on 31 years old.
0: But
1: 1995.
0: You don't want participation trophies. Like, if you're the Texans and you're like, hey, we made it to the AFC Championship game. They're kind of happy about that. I just say that because they're on here in studio. The Cowboys won't be happy until they win the Super Bowl. Win the Super Bowl, not just make it. But, man, if you think you're tired of hearing about the Cowboys now,
1: oh my goodness!
0: Imagine if they make the Super Bowl and we have that whole media week. And it's a Super Bowl you and I are not going to.
1: As of right now.
0: In person.
1: Yeah, and I feel like if you keep bringing it up, that they're probably going to keep us on the sidelines.
0: Maybe a squeaky. Oh, really? Okay. I thought it would be like a squeaky wheel.
1: Gets the oil.
0: So
1: gets the oil.
0: So we got the Giants, we got the Cowboys. Yeah. You've lived in Dallas. We both spent time in New York. What's the best thing about living in Dallas?
1: The best thing about living in Dallas? Are we being serious?
0: Keep it a buck. For those who never, I'm never going to live in Dallas.
1: I love the culture.
0: The culture of Dallas?
1: I love the culture of Dallas.
0: Stockyards?
1: It's Americana.
0: Hair dye?
1: Right, it's hair dye. That's Austin.
0: Oh, that's Austin.
1: That's about a couple hours south. Couple hours southeast, I do believe, if my map recall serves me correctly. I like the culture. I like how everything is like literally physically spread out. You know, you have room to breathe there.
0: Oh, okay.
1: Obviously, the food's incredible. And now my list of one thing has evolved into many things. But it's authentic. It's culture. It's Western. Okay. It's Americana. I love it.
0: Worst thing about living in Dallas?
1: The culture. The worst thing about... Knee-jerk reaction, and it's a soft answer. It's a cop-out answer. As a guy who grew up in Colorado, so right, like, I love winter. I love fall. I hate when it gets above 80 degrees.
0: Oh, wow.
1: The heat. But it's a dry heat. Way better.
0: Is it really? It's way better than living in Houston.
1: I spent a year in Houston.
0: Houston is humid.
1: No, thank you.
0: Okay.
1: But Dallas, I'd move back tomorrow.
0: All right. New York, the other half of that divisional game. So I spent a little bit of time in Dallas, but I can't speak to it living there. For me, best part of New York is at any time of day, you can get into anything.
1: That is 100%.
0: Legitimately. Nefarious
1: or otherwise.
0: Like, you get in late for work. Like, sometimes they'll send us down. It was the Seaport, now it's Hudson Yards. You get in late, and you're like, man, I'd go for some Greek food right now.
1: Yeah.
0: But you got like
1: 10 spots.
0: 12 options that are open until 2 in the morning.
1: Yeah.
0: You know what I mean? I want the best pizza on the planet. It's right there.
1: Sabaro.
0: Joe's on Bleecker.
1: Boom.
0: You said Sabaro. Fine.
1: A New York slice.
0: You know what I mean? Like, any ethnic food, it's available all hours.
1: Sure.
0: Any activity, you're like, I want to go to like an 80s video arcade. Boom. You got like 5 of them. I'm going to go play some skee ball at 2 a.m. Bang.
1: Now you're just recalling my bachelor party.
0: Actually.
1: You're just recalling my bachelor party at the fun spot in Laconia, New Hampshire.
0: Worst part about living in New York, I would think, would be either the traffic, that at any time of night, it could take you 45 minutes to go somewhere. It should take you like 10, 15.
1: I'm walking everywhere.
0: Okay, or like how literally loud it is.
1: The smells and noises.
0: Like, two of your senses are just bombarded. Just like sneak attacks all the time. That would bug me about it.
1: And people have to do that every single day.
0: Can't escape it. That would bug me.
1: Can't do it.
0: That would bug me about New York. Other divisional matchup in the NFC, it's up and down, you know, NFC East rather, up and down the East Coast. It's the Eagles hosting the Commanders. Jaden Daniels at least was led to believe he's fully healthy and fully back. Can he recapture his rookie season success?
1: Again, it's the C.J. Stroud effect, I think, right? Oh. We talked about it earlier with Herm Edwards. Of course, nobody's going to say, oh, I wish we hadn't won the division that year. Oh, I wish we hadn't made a deep playoff run that year. Oh, I wish Jaden Daniels in his rookie season took the Commanders, who had zero expectations going into that season, to the NFC Championship game against the eventual, I believe, that season Super Bowl champion Philadelphia Eagles. That was out of the gate coming off of his Heisman Trophy winning season. He took the Commanders to the AFC title game. And the Washington football team, the Commanders, they sort of generally had that blueprint. They're like, oh, we've seen this story before. A highly touted first-round pick quarterback who just came off a Heisman Trophy performance collegiately takes us right out of the gate into a deep playoff run to only then not meet that expectation. And not just not meet it, but like fall woefully behind it, a.k.a. not making the playoffs, mm-hmm. you know, in your sophomore campaign or your, you know, your next run.
0: Yeah. And they take on an Eagles offense now without A.J. Brown.
1: Okay.
0: I don't know.
1: Addition by subtraction?
0: I'm asking the question.
1: I'm not saying it.
0: I don't know that there's any one-for-one replacement that you could have, because I don't see another team parting with a talent like A.J. Brown.
1: Sure.
0: Although, I mean, shoot, D.J. Moore is on his third NFL team in about five seasons. But we're going to learn pretty quickly whether or not Devontae Smith is a number one receiver.
1: Mm-hmm.
0: I still think that offense in Philadelphia goes through Saquon Barkley.
1: Of course.
0: I'm not sure that Dontavian Wicks stands up as a number two receiver in Philadelphia, but I also don't think Jalen Hurts has to be perfect today to really stand up against the Commanders defense that was pretty generous last season. Have you spent any time in Philadelphia? I'm thinking about your wife.
1: The wifey and the family is from Philly, so I better be careful with this next.
0: Best part of living in Philadelphia.
1: Best part of living in the area. In Philadelphia. Mm-hmm. Okay, this is me as a frequent visitor, but just kind of passing through.
0: Mm-hmm.
1: And as a professional sports talking head figure.
0: Sure, yeah.
1: I particularly enjoy their sports complex setup.
0: Oh, it's
1: like
0: incredible.
1: At the bank at Wells Fargo, the link is right there.
0: Oh, it's amazing.
1: And then they have whatever it is, Philadelphia Live or whatever it is.
0: Xfinity Live.
1: There it is.
0: Yeah.
1: That complex is incredible.
0: Worst part about living in Philly.
1: I don't like how we were there. I was actually there for an Eagles game last year.
0: Okay.
1: You know what? I don't like how I have to, like, if I'm wearing a watch, roll my sleeve down.
0: Over by the stadium.
1: I don't particularly enjoy that. Not even by the stadium.
0: Oh, okay.
1: Brother,
0: all right.
1: I've had this experience twice.
0: Yeah.
1: In Detroit and Philly, and I can get to it in just a minute. But it's like when you're leaving the hotel and the doorman or whoever's like, hey, don't go that way.
0: Oh, that happened to me in Cleveland.
1: I don't like that.
0: Yeah,
1: I'm not a big fan.
0: But I appreciate the shout out.
1: Yeah.
0: Absolutely. Best part about living in D.C., history's right there.
1: 100%.
0: Worst part about living in D.C., the traffic. Nobody knows how to drive. Nobody's from there.
1: Sure.
0: Increasingly, everybody's no one is from D.C. Everybody's from somewhere else.
1: Yeah.
0: Other states, other countries, whatever it is. And it's an absolute nightmare. speaking of a nightmare, can the Raiders make some noise this season? Countdown to kickoff with Gary Strisky and Randy Scott on ESPN Radio and the ESPN app.
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0: Countdown to kickoff. Gary Strysky, Randy Scott, ESPN Radio, the ESPN app, Sirius XM Channel 80, as well as TuneIn. 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Let's get to our guy, Q Myers, host of Game Night, covers the Raiders for the Las Vegas Sports Network. He's with us here on Countdown to Kickoff. Selfishly, I want to ask you about what this Michael Mayer deal means for Brock Bowers. I saw that. I got concerned. I'm like, hold on, maybe Brock's injury is worse than we thought. But as for today, the Kirk Cousins era is upon us. The Clint Kubiak era is upon us. Taking on a Dolphins team. I'm not saying there are a lot of winnable games on this schedule, Q, but today feels gettable.
1: Yeah, it is. And thanks for having me on the show. Appreciate you guys. But yeah, this is the game that if you're, you know, the Raiders, you feel like, okay, we can start off this season in a good note, right? We can go out and get this dub against a team that's very similar. I mean, if you look at it, I've been saying it all week long. These two teams are very similar. They're both rebuilding. They both have brand new coaches. They both have brand new quarterbacks. The wide receiver cores are very unproven. And, you know, Brock Bowers was the guy that, in my opinion, was the difference maker for the Raiders. And now he's out. But like you said, Michael Mayer, who gets extended, he is there. And now there's going to be a lot more on him. Like, hey, we've given you the love. Now you got to show it back.
2: Q, are you driving into the stadium right now? This is Gary, by the way.
1: Great
2: to be talking with you.
1: I'm standing right in front of the stadium right now.
2: Oh, my man is on a mission, dude.
0: Oh,
2: we're taking up his time.
0: 1,000 degrees out
2: there. What I was going to ask you, Randy being the resident Raider fan here and me because he's my guy, I want to see them do well. I'm not sitting here on this September 13th saying that they're going to make any sort of significant noise. But what's the buzz like for the Raiders this year with a new coaching regime, with Fernando Mendoza, who, of course, is not the starting quarterback, but you have your heir apparent sort of waiting in the wings? Does this almost feel like, all right, we're so close to, like, playing meaningful football deep into a season? What's it like?
1: Yeah, there's a lot of hope. That's what it is. There's hope because there seems to be a direction. There seems to be a plan. And as Randy knows, there hasn't been a plan for a very long time. It's basically throwing darts against the board and hoping something works out. And that's not what this staff has, from Clint Kubiak and John Spytek. They all have the same plan, similar thoughts. They're going in the same direction. They're all rowing in the same direction, which we saw last year. Pete Carroll and company were not. And so it is. It's a refreshing time where, look, everyone knows that it's not a playoff team. It's not a team that's going to win 10 or 11 games unless something, you know, crazy happens. They catch lightning in a bottle, which, I mean, happens every once in a while. But I just don't see it with this team and this roster. But there is hope. There is a foundation. There are players that they can build around. And like you mentioned, that quarterback, Fernando Mendoza, he don't have to start right now, but he's going to be the guy eventually. And so it's a lot of positive momentum. It's really about building this team up and seeing the pieces that you can move forward with. And that's really what this team is trying to do this year.
0: Talking with Q Myers, Game Night host, and also covers the Raiders for the Las Vegas Sports Network. He's out there in the shadow, hopefully the shadow of Allegiant Arena, because it's about Allegiant Stadium, rather.
2: Yeah, in the dead sun.
0: Standing in direct sun with that big stadium behind him. I was careful to say the Kirk Cousins era is upon us and not the Fernando Mendoza era is upon us, because to me, if we see Fernando anytime soon, it means something went horribly wrong. When do you think we will see the first overall pick start a game for Vegas?
1: That is a great question, only because look at the schedule. There's no soft spot. There's no, oh, there you go, right there, right? I mean, because we always would say the bye week. That's where you put them in, is the bye week. Yeah. The bye week's not the week 13. And you know that's going to be really difficult to keep a number one overall pick on the sideline that long. Now, I think ideally the Raiders would like to do just that, keep them there until at least the bye week. I just don't know if that's going to be feasible. I don't know if Kirk Cousins is going to be able to hold him off that long. How is he going to look? Is he going to play well? Is he going to get injured? I mean, there's so many, you know, elements that could go into play. And once he hits the field, this is the thing. Other thing I've been saying, once he hits the field, he's not coming off, right? I mean, it's going to be his time. So if Kirk Cousins happens to go down for whatever reason or happens to go back to the locker room, I mean, this is the number two quarterback. So Fernando Mendoza, once he takes over, I don't think he comes off the field.
2: Q, let's focus on today's game. It's a late afternoon kickoff against the Dolphins. What does Ashton Gentry's outlook seem anytime a running back is dealing with something lower body, you kind of tense up? What's his outlook for today?
1: No, he's good. He's 100%. Just talked to him in the locker room 2 days ago, and he said he knew pretty early on after the injury that he was going to be just fine. Wasn't as bad as everyone thought, and what it looked like when he went down in practice, and we all just took a big gasp. So he's good to go. I'm expecting, guys, 30 carries for the running backs between Gentry and Washington Jr. because, oh, okay, look, there is no Brock Bowers. Yeah. So, you know, it's like run the ball, run the ball, run the ball. And I think the Dolphins are going to do the same thing with Devon Achane. So this actually might be a game that's wrapped up pretty quickly.
0: And Malik Willis, too. He's not afraid to tuck it and run. Q Myers, we appreciate it, man. Enjoy the game. Enjoy the season.
1: Will do. Appreciate y'all.
0: Again, that's our game night host. He also covers the Raiders for the Las Vegas Sports Network.
2: That's the Q Myers difference. He said, yeah, I was just talking about 2 days ago in the locker
0: room. He's like, I was in the locker room.
2: I'll just chop it up with my boy.
0: Let me text him real quick.
2: Yeah.
0: I think is what he said.
2: He's you want me to have him come out here and stand outside with me?
0: Got his home number. Might go ahead and talk to him. Mike T in studio. Mike Tannenbaum with the boys. Gary Strisky, Randy Scott. It's Countdown to Kickoff on ESPN Radio and anywhere you go on the ESPN app.
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0: Hello there. I'm Mark Robbins with breaking news in ESPN Radio's Sports Center. ESPN's Adam Schefter and NFL Network's Ian Rappaport are reporting Rams star Myles Garrett will undergo arthroscopic surgery to fix what's been limiting him in training camp and in the opener against San Francisco. Garrett will miss the next four games with the hope he can return for week six in a matchup against Arizona. We got a doubleheader for you right here on ESPN Radio. In fact, coverage is underway. Bears and Panthers from Charlotte. And then it's the Dolphins and the Raiders from Las Vegas. And ESPN Radio coverage of that one begins at 4 Eastern. Sunday night, the Giants will host Dallas. And while the Giants have had losing records the last three seasons, ESPN Giants reporter Jordan Ronan says with new head coach John Harbaugh, this team and its fans should have thoughts about the playoffs, at least through most of the regular season.
1: The expectations here are real. The Giants have a quarterback that they believe is going to be a high-level quarterback in Jackson Dart, and they have a coach. When you have a coach and a quarterback, people expect you to win, right? John Harbaugh has a track record of winning. He made the playoffs 15 times in Baltimore. It's not like you got to win 15 games, but
2: no,
1: you got to at least be in competitive, meaningful games come December.
0: That's Jordan Ronan earlier here on ESPN Radio's Best Week Ever. Formula One racing, Kimi Antonelli wins the Spanish Grand Prix. More than 4 seconds better than second-place finisher Max Verstappen. Lando Norris winds up third.
3: Hey, it's Michelle Smallman, and coming up Monday, Patrick Mahomes is officially back and ready to quiet all the doubters. 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
5: Give me an opportunity to answer.
4: I'm not supposed to. It's just it's a we're just trying to keep the sponsors.
5: My bad. Hey, my first full-time radio show. I don't know the rules.
4: That's it.
5: I was going to answer.
4: I think right now you're auditioning. I think right now you're auditioning for another show called Pardon the Interruption.
5: No, we have the chief interrupter, Mike Tannenbaum, who between 1 and 5 is on with Drew Butler and Kevin Clark, but he was gracious enough to give us a couple minutes of his time.
4: That show is called Game Day with Kevin Clark and Drew Butler. Mike will co-host it. He's our ESPN front office insider here in studio with us. And very selfishly, for my own designs, I was like, hey, the Jets can go into Nashville and beat the Titans today. And he enthusiastically, somewhat biased, but he said yes.
6: I believe it. I do, guys. And I think there's a ton of storylines, but when you look at what the Jets did to me defensively and made incredible progress on defense on all three levels, David Bailey, second pick in the draft, who's had a really good training camp, DeMario Davis. I don't know what football genius drafted him a decade ago. And then Minka Fitzpatrick on the back end. I think when you attack your weaknesses on all three levels, it'll make a difference. Yeah. And last year, Cam Ward, who's extremely talented, but he was 27th in the league in completion percentage. I think that's going to be a good indice to see how this game goes.
5: Okay, a little bit of home cooking, though. The game is in Nashville in those beautiful new uniforms. What's the over-under, Mike T, for the Jets to get there first? Because they had a couple in the preseason. They had, famously, none in the regular season last year. The first time ever in the history of the NFL, a defense went an entire regular season without an interception. What's the over-under on games it takes to get there first?
6: I'll go with 2. Because, Gary, I just think, like, tips and overthrow, it's got to break their way.
5: The quarterback they're playing specifically today?
6: Yeah,
5: maybe?
6: Exactly. And there's a really good radio show. If you're not listening to this one, ESPN New York, we had Teron Davenport on earlier, who's the ESPN reporter for the Titans. He said that the heat index today is going to be 104.
5: Whoa.
6: And I think because of that, you're going to see a lot of quick game, a lot of passing, so maybe there'll be a tip throw today.
4: All right. When you look at this divisional matchup, let's get a front office insider's input. Starting the season with a divisional game, we saw it already in Australia. We'll see it up and down the NFC East today. How does that feel to you?
6: Yeah, you know, Rex Ryan always used to say, guys, those are games and a half because if there's a tiebreaker, it's a tiebreaker in your favor. So if you're the 49ers, not only do you get a very convincing win, but now you have a tiebreaker in hand against the Rams. So, somebody was asking me earlier, what's like today, like, it's like the first day of school vibes. Like, you're excited, you're nervous, you're excited for the video guy, the equipment guy, the ticket taker. Like, the whole organization's worked their tails off for today. And you do want to come out with a win, but I think context is important. If we go back a year ago, guys, remember it was J.J. McCarthy who beat Caleb Williams on a Monday night. And I can't imagine what the Bear radio, local radio was that week.
5: Oh, gosh.
6: And now, you know, you fast forward, J.J. McCarthy's a third string, and Caleb Williams could be the MVP of the league.
5: So those are the specificities of a divisional game to open week one. Do you like it, though? Because should it count for a game and a half? It's a shortened, it's a condensed preseason. It's three games on paper. The starters play a couple drives across that three games. It's really mainly just in the second game. But there's so much at stake. 18 weeks from this point, seeding, whether or not teams are even making the playoffs, nobody's really hitting their speed until they come out of September. Should these games be happening week one?
6: Yeah, Gary, it's a great question. I think it, like, if you're John Harbaugh or Brian Schottenheimer for tonight, like, I think it puts an emphasis on good coaching and good strategy. Like, maybe you're a little bit more competitive in training camp. Maybe you're a little bit more physical in training camp because you know you're coming out with such a consequential game. And let's face it, like, I give Sean McVay a lot of credit. He came out after the game and said, yeah, maybe our plan was flawed because clearly one team looked like they were ready to go in the 49ers. They were more physical. They were faster. And clearly the Rams weren't. So I think if you have the answers to the test and know that this game is going to be more consequential than usual, maybe you have to adjust your preparation.
4: Okay, if I look at a team with a lot of preseason buzz, and let's keep the Rams out of it because that hay is already in the barn. What about like a Jacksonville? If they come out today and they stub their toe against Cleveland,
6: That's not going to happen.
4: Do you, okay, all right, hold on.
2: Randy, I'm going to stop you right there.
4: All right, let me stop right there.
6: In my office, we used to have a sign that said, in God we trust, for everyone else we need data. Okay, so let me ask you guys a question.
4: Uh-huh.
6: If we were running the Cleveland Browns and I said, Randy and Gary, I have an idea. We have a quarterback that's played 19 games in 6 years, and he had major shoulder reconstruction. He tore his Achilles tendon twice. He's going to be a free agent at the end of the year, but we should start him on opening day. Like, what are we doing?
5: My answer would be,
4: alienated the fans?
5: Yeah, did he besmirch the entire city of Cleveland you can stick it where the sun don't shine to all of the fans? God. What if he didn't do that?
6: So I told you I'd be the chief interrupter. So your question, they could stub their toe only if... Did you guys see Arch Manning come out of the tunnel a week ago when he fell?
2: Oh, my head, more than stubbed his toe.
4: He disappeared. The smoke and everything, right?
6: So unless Trevor Lawrence, that happens too, that's the only toe they'll be stubbing today.
4: Okay. All right, that's fair. Then what about a Baltimore? Baltimore, that line is a lot smaller.
6: Mm-hmm.
4: There's a lot of buzz. I've seen some predictions of Rams, Ravens, and this was before the Myles Garrett injury, but Rams, Ravens in the Super Bowl.
5: Sure.
4: Right? And they believe in Lamar being healthy. They believe in Jesse Minter being the head coach. That spread is still only at 3 points in Indy, where Daniel Jones is coming off of an Achilles.
6: So the Indianapolis Colts and my golf game have a lot in common. They're high variances.
4: Nice.
6: So, like, I'm a high variance golfer.
4: Yeah.
6: If I hit a good shot, I'm not surprised. When I hit a bad shot, I'm not surprised. People forget how good the Colts were last year. When they were healthy, they had the best offense in the NFL.
4: Yep.
6: And if the three of us knew that Jonathan Taylor, Alec Pierce, and Daniel Jones would be healthy for the whole year, they could win the division. That's how good their upside is. This is by far to be the most fascinating game, along with Buffalo and Houston, in terms of, I think Indy can score a ton of points. And Declan Doyle is coming in. He's the new offensive coordinator of the Ravens. I think they're going to be good, but they don't have a margin for error to get up to speed. I wouldn't be surprised to see the Colts pull this one out.
5: Think about Mike T. He's 300 yards off the tee, but he doesn't know which direction it's going.
4: Smoke.
5: So, he's
4: going
5: to hit a fairway. It might not be the one he's playing.
6: So my son is learning how to play golf. So there's a great site called LostGolfBalls.com. And every ball is used after it's been hit the first time. So
4: yes.
6: I'm like, for 50 cents a ball, put it into the water. Not, $6 Pro V1s.
4: 100%. Oh, no. Not at all.
5: You get a couple deals on Pro V1s. Mike T, you've asked us a couple of questions. And I want you, and I've told Randy about this, and I don't know how many more minutes we have with you, so I want to get to this before we run out of time. A year ago, right around combine time or draft time, you took us, a handful of us, just randomly into like a pre-draft screening process that you utilized in the front office to ask some of these prospects. Not football related, just questions. And it put my brain in such a pretzel. And I thought it was so impressive and so introspective and cool, the questions you would ask. And I hyped this up to Randy, and I can't do it justice. So can you just dive into this and hit us with some questions that you would ask these prospects?
6: Yeah, absolutely. So it all comes back to, like, character. Like, they're going to have more time and more money going from college to pro football, so we want to know their character. So just here a couple we could run through quickly. Like,
5: all right,
6: when was the last time you changed your mind and showed intellectual humility?
4: Intellectual humility? Wow, I mean, I think of a relationship. You know, I can think
5: it's
4: of
5: a
4: like
5: national program.
4: Yeah, getting over, getting over myself and my fears. Intellectual humility, and I changed my mind.
6: So I already have concerns because our psychologist taught us.
4: Oh, I'm auditioning. I was just answering. Okay, yeah, I'm sorry. Because, this is a job interview.
6: Yeah, because one of the things that our psychologist taught us was when somebody would repeat the question back, they're stalling. It's a technique that people use to stall when they're unsure of the
4: answer. I think I'm trying to define intellectual humility, which does not help my intelligence.
5: Sure.
4: But I'll say it's when I was, I got a porch quote. Yeah. My porch was rotting. Yeah. And I realized that the price point was going to be higher than I anticipated going in, and I just had to bite the bullet and get it done.
5: Come on.
4: What about you, dude?
2: No, I'm not the one. Hey, no, I'm not.
4: All right, Mike T, his turn.
2: Under the microscope.
6: Okay, three people, non-relatives in history, three people you can have lunch with, dead or alive.
4: What a layup.
5: Yeah.
6: We're going to learn a lot about Gary.
5: Yeah, I guess so. General Patton would be incredible, dead or alive. Jesus would be another.
4: It's a heck of a table so far. I'm not going to lie to you. That's a heck of a table.
5: Michael Jackson.
4: I think Jesus might have something to say about one of your guests.
6: You know, it's funny. My wife, Michelle, who may be listening.
4: I'm not going to lie to you.
6: My wife, Michelle, who may be listening, Michael Jackson is one of hers.
5: Like,
6: what a fascinating guy.
5: He's the most famous person to ever exist, not named Jesus Christ.
4: I think you could argue he's more famous just because you could be on the other side of the planet from Jesus and there's no way of knowing. You know what I mean? At Jesus's time.
5: Yeah, sure.
4: You know what I'm saying?
5: And this was pre-internet.
4: I love this conversation.
5: This is unbelievable.
6: Here's another one.
4: Yeah.
6: What question do you wish people asked you more often?
5: See, that's an awesome question.
4: What scares you?
5: Oh.
4: What scares you?
5: Here we go.
4: Yeah. Yeah. And I'd say snakes. I'd say snakes and existential dread. I'd say that as well. And falling objects.
6: And raid or losing streak?
4: No, I'm used to that. You can't kill what's already dead. Let's do one more for Gary. We got one.
5: Well, I was going to say, Mike T, are you looking at the readiness and snappiness of being able to answer the actual context of the answer?
6: Yeah, so basically what you're trying to do is figure out, like, we would show, for example, quarterbacks the interception reels and ask them what happened. And if they would say things like, it was a bad play call or the receiver ran the wrong route, no, like, you're the battlefield commander. Like, it should be your fault. So any questions, we're trying to get to selflessness, humility, coachability. So, like, we would say, like, give us an example of you being a good teammate. And just their body language alone would tell us a lot. Or in the last 7 days, like, what's one nice thing you've done for somebody else?
5: Oh, it's awesome.
4: I like that.
5: I've donated.
4: Do you have an answer?
5: I donated to charity within the last 7 days.
4: So no axe. Just more money.
6: So you're not drafting Gary?
4: I found a putter head cover on the golf course, and I made sure to return it to its rightful owner, tracked him down the parking lot. Even though he was holding us up,
5: buddy, you were
4: really
5: going
4: slow.
5: That way anyway. Come
4: he
5: on,
4: was
5: are
4: really
5: you serious?
4: Slow. I could have just gone to the pro shop and given it to the desk, but I went to this guy and found him.
5: Well, I opened up my wallet. Okay. What did you do?
6: So Gary, I would say Randy would be dessert eligible in our house because he did something nice for somebody else.
4: Okay. That's okay, because you don't eat dessert in the Tannenbaum household unless you have done something nice for someone else.
5: So wait, am I getting dessert?
6: No, of course you are.
4: If I had a vote, I'd say no.
6: You guys invited me on the show. You're both dessert eligible.
5: Yeah, come on, man.
4: Mike Tannenbaum,
5: you know where to find us.
4: Thank you so much. Mike was just like, hey, can I come on with you guys? We're like, yes, this is our
5: Mike
4: guy.
5: Mike T's the absolute
4: fraud
5: man.
4: Or laud, and we have that. What day of the week? Is it Tuesday?
5: Do we have no? Tuesday's Overreaction Tuesday.
4: Overreaction.
5: It's either
4: Tuesday.
5: Monday or Tuesday is that we have fraud or lot.
6: I'm waiting to hear.
4: He's available. Okay, good. Mike Tannenbaum, our ESPN front office insider, is going to co-host Game Day with Kevin Clark and Drew Butler immediately following us. The NFL season is 15 minutes away.
6: Let's go,
4: Gary Streisky and myself, Randy Scott. We're going to tell you next who wins today. It's Countdown to Kickoff on ESPN Radio and the ESPN app.
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0: on to kick off ESPN Radio on the ESPN app, Sirius XM Channel 80, as well as TuneIn. He's Gary Streisky. I'm Randy Scott. However you found us on this first Sunday of the NFL season, we are so glad you did. It is time for picks, Gary Streisky. Handman, are you firing these up, or are we just rolling through it on our own? What would you like to do? Let's just roll right into it. Javonte, let's roll right into it. Let's get to it. Falcons, Steelers, are we going against the number, or are we just going straight up? What do y'all want to do? Straight up, Falcons, Steelers.
1: Straight up?
0: In Pittsburgh.
1: Come on, man. This is Pittsburgh.
0: Pittsburgh over here as well. Ravens are at the Colts in Indianapolis.
1: Are at the Colts. I mean, I was sipping that purple Kool-Aid, that yak, but my key just left here and said, yo, the Colts might mess around and take care of business. So you know what I'm going to do?
0: Yeah.
1: Ravens.
0: You were sipping that, yeah. I'm going to go with the Ravens as well. I believe the Ravens are making a deep run in the playoffs. And sorry, Danny Dimes with the Achilles. I got to see it. I'm a trust but verify, Phil.
1: Trust but verify.
0: I'm a trust but verify.
1: I feel
0: you know
1: that.
0: What I'm saying? Let's go
1: that.
0: Bills. This is Bills at Texas.
1: This is a tough one.
0: In Houston, the line hasn't moved all week. It's still 1.5 Buffalo's favorite on the road.
1: All of the numbers say that you bet against Josh Allen here. He is 0-4 all time against the Texans in Houston. Last time he was in Houston, they were wearing their battle reds last November. He was sacked 8 times. Through 2 interceptions, all that to say, he wins in Houston today.
0: You think Josh Allen wins in Houston?
1: Yeah.
0: I think
1: yeah.
0: Houston wins.
1: Okay.
0: I'll take Houston straight up. Saints are at the Lions.
1: Lions? Last year was such a wonky year for Detroit,
0: wonky.
1: Coming off such an awesome NFC performance the year prior. They were 9-8. Everybody's back. Give me the Lions.
0: I think the Lions win. I think the Saints cover.
1: Okay.
0: It's a 7-point spread, down to 6 a little bit.
1: As
0: in
1: I
0: some
1: understood
0: spots.
1: It, we were.
0: I know, but the Saints are frisky.
1: Look at me, I'm Randy. Actually, the Lions are frisky.
0: The Lions are
1: famously,
0: frisky.
1: The Cats,
0: famously, they're nimble.
1: Detroit, one of the cities where it was like, hey man, you're gonna go to the casino. Cool, don't go that way.
0: Oh yeah, yeah. Where'd you stay? Downtown? Shinola. I stayed at the Shinola Hotel.
1: The Ritz downtown.
0: And you stayed at the Ritz.
1: Yeah, well, I was with the Red Sox at the time.
0: That's nice.
1: I was with the Red Sox at the time, and he goes, hey, when you come back. Do not walk through the bus stop. And he looked at me as if like my dad would look at me before I went out for the first time as a 21-year-old. Like, right? Like, do not get behind the wheel of the vehicle. Like,
0: yeah.
1: He was like, do not walk through the bus stop.
0: Don't make bad decisions.
1: I said, okay. So I ran through the bus stop.
0: Okay. All right. Ran right through that stop sign. Let's go. Let's see here. What about? Let's go. We already said Browns and Jaguars, didn't we?
1: Yeah. Let's go Jets, Titans.
0: You'll go Jets, Titans?
1: Jets,
0: that's
1: Titans.
0: A 1.5 point spread.
1: I like the Jets.
0: I do too.
1: I like the Jets.
0: I do too.
1: Give me the Jets.
0: Gino! It's funny. I kind of thought they were tanking so that they could get in the quarterback, you know, sweepstakes. Yeah. But here's the thing. You don't have to, like, tank.
1: Sure.
0: To get one of these 7 or 8 projected first round picks. And they made some moves in the offseason that I kind of like. So I'm gonna take the Jets.
1: Okay. Tampa Bengals.
0: Let's go Bengals. Tampa and the Bengals.
1: This is a good one. This is Tampa at Cincinnati. And did I just become a Bengals fan? Because their defensive tackle just walked in and is...
0: Oh, my gosh. Landon Dickerson?
1: Yeah.
0: Oh, dude.
1: Give me Tampa.
0: It's a great look.
1: Baker Mayfield got the extension done just in the nick of time. And I like the Buccaneers.
0: All right. Have we done Bears-Panthers down Carolina way?
1: We have not, but I'll take the Panthers.
0: It's a playoff game. Really?
1: I like the Panthers. Yeah.
0: I don't know. The Panthers' defense is a nightmare.
1: Yeah.
0: They got those two massive, massive cornerbacks.
1: I get it.
0: J.C. Horn and Al. All right, I'm going to go ahead and take the Bears, though.
1: Okay.
0: I like that offense. I like it a lot. Caleb Williams has trimmed the beard down to just a mustache. I'm here for it.
1: Wow.
0: Cardinals at the Chargers. Big number, 9.5.
1: You are high on the Bolts this
0: I'm
1: year.
0: High on the Bolts.
1: You're talking like Justin Herbert MVP, Justin Herbert 10,000 yards passing.
0: Outlandish stuff.
1: I'll take the Bolts.
0: I will too, for that very reason. I think Herbert and Mike McDaniel, I think Mike McDaniel is going to unlock that beautiful butterfly and just set it free.
1: And just a beautiful
0: monarch.
1: Who would
0: cage a butterfly?
1: Who would? What are you, a monster?
0: I know, right? Vikings are hosting the Packers.
1: Okay.
0: Vikings are favored.
1: Okay.
0: Stinks. The line stinks.
1: Oh, 1.5. Yeah. Gosh, Vikings 1.5.
0: Yeah.
1: Hey, give me my Korean brother.
0: You're going to go Kyler Murray?
1: Give me a Tae-Min-Gook.
0: Let's get it.
1: Give me Kyler Murray.
0: I'm also going to go the Vikings. I believe in the Brian Flores defense. Raiders are hosting the Dolphins in Vegas.
1: Hey.
0: Raiders favored by 3.
1: Brother.
0: Hey.
1: You're my guy.
0: Raiders?
1: You're my guy.
0: 1-0. Hey.
1: Baby.
0: Raiders. Come
1: 1-0. And if the playoffs started Monday and the Raiders being 1-0,
0: Patriots would watch on TV.
1: Because
0: they're 0-1.
1: And that's all you care about.
0: Eagles are hosting the Commanders. What are your thoughts?
1: Give me the Eagles, man. I've married into an Eagle family.
0: Okay.
1: My wife, he just texted me a picture. She got a new Birds sweatshirt.
0: Let's go.
1: She's at the mall spending money.
0: Spending money.
1: And here I am. I'm on radio trying to make it.
0: What's money? What color's money?
1: Hey,
0: green.
1: Go Birds.
2: Go Birds.
0: Okay. Let's go. Birds. All right. Giants are hosting the Cowboys. Sunday night football. Dallas favored by 3 in New York.
1: I want to see just as a whole the Cowboys do big things this season because.
0: Good for business.
1: The football. The Super Bowl. It's on ESPN. No one's talked about it. And no. It'd be good for business.
0: I am also going to go with the Cowboys tonight. I feel like they actually have a defense with a pulse, and I don't know that John Harbaugh can fix everything that ails the Giants. Monday Night Football on ESPN, a divisional battle in the AFC West. It is the Chiefs, Patrick Mahomes, all the way back from the knee injury that cost him a season, or the end of his season last year. So the Chiefs are hosting the Broncos, as Bo Nix is expected to be back.
1: Back from that broken ankle. And as you know, Randy, I still have my 720 area code from Denver a kid who grew up in Colorado, went to school there my entire life. It's my sister's favorite team of all time. And they did something so nice for my nephew when he was born a year ago, and then they proceeded to win 9 straight games. This is the hometown team. But they declined my media credential, my first TV job, and for that, I will always hate the Denver Broncos. Give me the Kansas City Chiefs.
0: They declined your media credential?
1: And I worked for a CBS affiliate.
0: Real talk?
1: Oh, 100%. I literally sent it through the portal, and there was a guy. He is still there. I think he's head of their operations. He declined my credential.
0: I wonder if he's listening.
1: I said, I hope he is.
0: What if he is listening? What would you say? Name names.
1: What's that?
0: No, I'm just joking.
1: Next week.
0: Name names.
1: Oh, I count that to kickoff. So give me the Chiefs. I mean, Patrick Mahomes is back. It's home cooking.
0: Yeah.
1: Travis Kelce's married. And let me just tell you, just that post-marriage glow.
0: Talk to me about
1: it. I mean, he's got that husband strength now.
0: What happens when that happens?
1: Yeah, well, you finally get to, lose...
0: Not
1: a football game. Give me the Chiefs.
0: All right. I'm going to take the Chiefs as well because they're home. I think Bo Nix is still not 100%.
1: Okay.
0: There's a little stats variance. I'm not going to get too analytical with you.
1: Sounds like you want to.
0: But there's a little bit of like, can the Broncos, duplicate their one score game record?
1: Historically good defense last year. Going after a Patrick Mahomes, who obviously is coming back from...
0: Less mobile.
1: Exactly.
0: You know what I mean?
1: So, yes, they got to keep Patrick Mahomes upright. It's got to be scary.
0: And they're starting like, I want to say a rookie or at least an undrafted left tackle.
1: That's
0: tomorrow
1: good.
0: Night. So we'll
1: see. That's good.
0: Against that Broncos front. Hey, one show down.
1: Come on.
0: In week one.
1: 20 to go.
0: Gary Streisky. Good job on radio. I'm Randy Scott. I was mediocre.
1: No, I thought you did great.
0: It's countdown to kickoff coming up next. It's game day on ESPN Radio and anywhere you go on the ESPN app. Enjoy the games.
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3: I'm Ed Mangan. We are moments away from kickoff of the first Sunday of the NFL season, but a team which has the day off today received bad news on the injury front. Rams defensive star Myles Garrett is heading to the injured list. He will have arthroscopic surgery on his knee, and he will miss at least 4 weeks. As for today's games coming up in Pittsburgh, Tua Tagovailoa is out at quarterback for Atlanta, so Cooper Rush gets the start. Coach Kevin Stefanski feels badly for his quarterback.
4: Yeah, disappointed for him, obviously. He's a very competitive person, so disappointed, but he's going to rally behind Coop and do everything he can to help Cooper.
3: Quarterback Joey Porter Jr. is inactive for the Steelers. He is listed as being out with a back injury. He's also been dealing with a contract dispute with the team. In Carolina, Rome Odunze will play for the Bears. The receiver is active. You can hear Bears-Panthers on ESPN Radio. That'll be followed at 4:25 Eastern with the Dolphins taking on the Raiders in Vegas. Jets running back Breece Hall is active today for his team's game against the Titans. He's been dealing with a groin injury. Saints running back Alvin Kamara is also active for today as the Saints take on the Lions. He's been battling a knee injury. Baseball tonight on ESPN Radio, we've got the Padres and the Giants from San Francisco. Coverage begins at 6:30 Eastern. Padres are a game and a half ahead of the Diamondbacks for the final wild card spot in the National League. Arizona is finishing its series with Texas. Meanwhile, the Cubs hold the top wild card spot. The Phillies, the second spot, Philadelphia trying to avoid a sweep at the hands of Atlanta. Coming up in an hour on ABC, it's the men's final of the U.S. Open. Alexander Zverev and Ben Shelton.
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0: is over, and the NFL is back. 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
4: 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I'm Kevin Clark alongside Mike Tannenbaum and Drew Butler. It is finally an NFL Sunday. Real football, guys. Let's hit the opening drive.
5: Oh, baby, give me everything you got.
0: Time to break down the early window of another NFL Sunday. This is the opening drive.
5: Time for some football, baby.
4: Let's go to Pittsburgh.
0: Falcons at Steelers.
4: Steelers 6.5-point favorites. Over-under here is 40.5. Mike, I'll start it here. We were talking about this before we came on. You're Ian Cunningham, or you're Matt Ryan, and you're running the Atlanta Falcons. Dream jobs all around. Kevin Stefanski comes in. Your quarterback is Cooper Rush. How you feeling?
6: Analysis is a lot harder than others. No Michael Penix, no Tua Tagovailoa, no chance. And Cooper Rush was getting treated for, back spasms. I saw Field Yates tweet out that we may see Matt Ryan at some point today. So sometimes the analysis is harder than others. That's not very hard.
4: So real quick, Drew, the backup is Jack Strand, the rookie, and then the third quarterback is Zacchaeus, the receiver that the Tannenbaum loves so much. That's where we are. Drew, you're local. What do you got?

0: I would have to say that the Atlanta Falcons fans are hopeless heading into the season, which is unfortunate because of all the new blood within the franchise, most notably Matt Ryan as the president of football, GM Ian Cunningham, and of course Kevin Stefanski as head coach. So Falcons kept four quarterbacks, guys, after the final cuts. They kind of got clowned on it, and it looks like they've got about 1.5 healthy ones to start week one. On the flip side, Aaron Rodgers and Mike McCarthy reunite in Pittsburgh. I believe it's the first time ever that a head coach and a quarterback duo that has won a Super Bowl is back together with a different team. So interesting to see how they start their time in Pittsburgh.
1: Well, let's go to Indy.
2: Ravens at Colts.
1: Declan Doyle is the new OC. Jesse Minter is the new head coach in Baltimore. New era. They start out as a 3-point favorite. Mike, I go to you. By the way, over under is 48.5. I go to you because you're hot on a surprising team here.
3: Yeah. You know, I think we forget that how good the Colts were last year when Alec Pierce, Jonathan Taylor, and Daniel Jones were healthy. I think the Colts have a chance to have a really good season if they can stay healthy. I know that's a big if.
1: True.
0: I agree with Mike. I mean, the Colts as a home underdog is a value play, no question about it. The biggest question mark around the Ravens is how are they going to look under this new regime with Jesse Minter. How about Lamar Jackson, though? Since he has become the starting quarterback for the Baltimore Ravens, in week one, the Ravens have averaged 33.3 points per game, and Lamar has the highest passer rating in week one since 1970. So with this new coaching staff, can Lamar Jackson keep the pace? I think the Colts will definitely put up a good fight today.
1: Well, let's go to Houston.
2: Bills at Texans.
1: All right, Bills 1.5-point road favorites on the Texans. Over-under is 44.5. This one, Josh Allen has historically struggled against the Houston defense in his career, but this is Josh Allen against C.J. Stroud. Drew, what do you got?
0: Yeah, Josh Allen, 0-4 in Houston, including the playoffs, with a new head coach in Joe Brady. Very high expectations in Buffalo. You've heard Josh Allen essentially come out and say, yeah, it's tough having to deal with all the noise because the only thing that we strive to do is win it all. And how is C.J. Stroud going to respond as the starting quarterback for the Houston Texans? Everybody knows how dominant their defense is. His turnover woes in the postseason a year ago kept them from advancing towards a Super Bowl. A lot of pressure on both these quarterbacks. I think Houston has a good chance to find a way today.
1: Mike?
3: Yeah, I do too because of the speed of the defense of Houston. When you think about Josh Allen, when he's at his best, he's creating in the pocket, outside the pocket. I like DJ Moore, but I don't know if they've done enough to overcome a really good Houston Texan defense.
1: Jim Leonard is the new DC. He's going to have those guys playing in space with the 3-4. I'm intrigued to see it. By the way, Mike Tannenbaum, what genius GM had Jim Leonard on his roster?
3: Yeah, I'm not really sure, but I'll tell you what, he was a coach for us, and when we lost him, guys, we lost so much. And he, I think, has a great future. We'll see what Bradley Chubb has left, amongst others. They're going to have to, if they win today, guys, it's going to be a low-scoring game.
1: All right, let's go to Carolina.
2: Bears at Panthers.
1: Bears 3-point favorites on the road in Carolina. Interesting one. Obviously, most explosive offense in football a year ago. Can Ben Johnson do it again against an interesting, to say the least, Panthers team here, Mike?
3: Yeah, I'm concerned about the confluence of the Bears' injuries in the secondary and what we don't know about their pass rush beyond Montez Sweat. So does Kyle Gordon come back? And at one point, you know, what shape will he be in? And again, we talked so much about they led the league in turnovers. That historically isn't sustainable, the old regression to the mean. I like the Bears, but I'm concerned about, you know, can they... And by the way, they just had a turnover.
1: Oh, my gosh.
3: They just had a turnover.
1: Wait. Did you just see Deshaun Watson throw the worst interception of all time?
3: No.
1: Okay, all right, we'll get to it. We're going to get to it. You know what? Write this out here because we're going Jaguars-Browns. It's not a score, but I just want to announce it. Let's go to Jacksonville.
2: Browns at Jaguars.
1: All right, Jaguars 8.5-point favorites, guys, and I don't know if it's enough because Watson just dropped back to pass, and it was one of those passes where he throws it, and there's a linebacker right there, and you say, okay, well, surely it's going to be a layered pass. Nope, right to the linebacker, Jaguars ball. Drew, are you expecting anything other than that today?
0: I certainly was. I mean, Todd Monken, the new head coach for the Cleveland Browns, came out and said very bluntly, if you don't want to get booed, play better football. And Mike, I can't wait to get your thoughts on this later on in the show, but everything that I could read essentially said Deshaun Watson's contract was untradeable and uncuttable. They were stuck, and no wonder that they had to put him out there. With two road games to start the season, I think this is the only way you could have allowed Deshaun Watson to get out there, because if that would have just happened in Cleveland, Kevin, wow, the boo birds would be loud.
3: But guys, I had a sign in my office, in God we trust, for everyone else we need data. Show me the data that says that a player who's played in 19 games in 6 years, who had shoulder surgery and tore his Achilles tendon twice, is going to be a good football player. Show me the data.
0: Yeah.
1: Yep. By the way, Mike T, you look pretty smart. Josh Downs, 25 yards over the middle. Colts driving on the Ravens. Going to be third down, but at the Baltimore 30, so they're probably going to get points there. All right, let's go to Detroit.
2: Saints at Lions.
1: All right, Mike, I'm intrigued by this one. Lions 7-point favorites, total is 49.5. A lot of people, a lot of smart people are on the Saints today. I'm not. I just think the Lions roster talent is going to be too much. Where do you net out?
3: Yeah, I see it slightly different, and here's why. It's not who you play, it's when you play them. And right now, the Detroit Lions are missing Terrion Arnold, who they cut for off-field issues. Kirby Joseph, Brian Branch are hurt. I think Tyler Shough is an ascending quarterback, and I think this has a chance to be a high-scoring game. I love Detroit, everything they stand for, guys. I just worry about defensively. It just seems like every 10 minutes somebody else gets hurt on defense.
1: I'm with you, Drew.
0: Yeah, it's interesting that teams like the Saints, yes, they finished last season on a relatively high note. Tyler Shough has proven himself to be the starter, at least through the first half of the season. We'll see how it goes. But now they're a trendy pick. And I do think that they're trendy because of the division that they play in, the NFC South, undoubtedly one of the weakest across the entire National Football League. However, the Detroit Lions, you know, they're in prove-it mode. They did not achieve their goals a year ago after losing Ben Johnson to the Chicago Bears. They still have a ton of offensive firepower. Can Jared Goff put it all together? We know that their defense is going to be aggressive. I like the Lions today because I feel like the Lions are a team, Kevin. They're going to have a chip on their shoulder all season long.
1: Let's go to Tennessee.
2: Jets at Titans.
1: Geno Smith just hit Omar Cooper for a 30-yard pass, so it's first and goal at the Tennessee 4. We'll monitor that. Obviously, 12 minutes to go in the first quarter. Mike, you love this Jets team.
3: Yeah, and I love a 3rd-and-9 conversion. The Robert Saleh Irish start off with a penalty on their kickoff. Jets start at the 40-yard line. Geno Smith has looked very efficient so far, guys. I should say, also very comfortable. I think the key this season is to keep him comfortable in the pocket, and that's what they've done so far. I just think they're the better team. I know so much is made about, you know, they haven't had an interception, and Evan Wilner, who's out there, our executive producer, Jet fan, is listening. They don't need an interception today to win the game. They just got to be clean, and they are knocking on the door of doing just that. And when we get a chance to talk about the aforementioned Indianapolis Colts, we'll have a positive development there as well.
1: Yeah, no, we're up against it, but do you want to say Jonathan Taylor just punched the ball in, so it's 6-0. We'll talk about that on the other side. Let's go to Cincinnati.
2: Buccaneers at Bengals.
1: By the way, touchdown Carolina. It was a back of the end zone throw to a tight end. We'll have an update on that on the other side. So Bucks Bengals, this one to me is the game of the week. Bengals are 3.5-point favorites. Both these teams, you can squint and see Super Bowl contenders in my book. Unfortunately, I picked the Bengals to make the Super Bowl because of their improved tackling. I haven't seen it yet, and all of a sudden the Bucks are the Cincinnati 15. Drew, what do you think about these teams?
0: Yeah, I mean, Zach Taylor, as the head coach of Cincinnati, has historically gotten off to terrible starts in the first 4 weeks of the season. Last year, the Bengals did win a couple of games out of the gate. This season, they're healthy. Joe Burrow's back. They invested heavily on their defense, and they brought some offensive line help. I feel like the Bengals guys are all in. They put the pressure on themselves. They know they have the talent. And then on the flip side for the Tampa Bay Buccaneers, maybe a distraction, maybe not. Baker Mayfield and his contract situation throughout training camp. Obviously, this past week, that got settled. They lose one of their key franchise players in Mike Evans, but they are not devoid of talent whatsoever. I think this is going to be the game of the day for sure, and I'd have to lean towards the home team, Cincinnati Bengals.
1: Real quick, Darren Waller was the tight end who caught it for the Panthers. He committed OPI while doing it, backed them up to the 10-yard line, Chuba Hubbard just got a 6-yard run, and so it's second and goal at the Chicago 4. We will keep you updated on that. And all of the games, this is Game Day on ESPN Radio and the ESPN app.
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0: 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I'm Kevin Clark alongside Mike Tannenbaum and Drew Butler. All I was going to say, Drew Butler, was that I was looking at the Falcons' pass rush against Aaron Rodgers, and it looks like the cast of Game Day on ESPN Radio is currently starting for the Atlanta Falcons on the defensive line, because there is nothing going on there. But there's a lot going on around the NFL. The Bucs just hit a field goal to cap off their drive, 3-0 over the Bengals, 9 minutes to go there. We got a lot of scores to get to, so I won't do the Sounders here. So to finish off what we were talking about, the Jets drive against the Titans. Titans start out kicking the ball out of bounds. Jets have a nice third down conversion to get inside the 10. And then Omar Cooper, the rookie, gets in for a touchdown.
1: Kenyon Sadiq.
0: Yeah, Kenyon Sadiq. Sorry.
2: Kenyon Sadiq.
0: Different rookie. There's too many good rookies on the Jets. It is 7-0 Jets over Titans in that one. Omar Cooper had the 30-yard reception to get them inside the 10. Steelers up 3-0 on the Falcons. Jaguars. Drew, what'd you see there from that Jaguars offense, 7-0 there early?
2: Yeah, great throw from Trevor Lawrence to Parker Washington right near the pylon in the end zone. It was a 30-yard touchdown pass. Jacksonville converts on the extra point, so they're up early at home over the Cleveland Browns, 7-0. And our good buddy Mike Tannenbaum has said that the Cleveland Browns have been eliminated from playoff contention in the 2026 NFL season.
0: Meanwhile, Mike, Chuba Hubbard, 4-yard touchdown pass from Bryce Young makes it 7-0 Panthers over Bears early. What do you think?
1: One thing we should also talk about for our audience today, like, it's September. The weather is going to play a factor. It's 104 degrees on the field in Tennessee. It's hot in some of these places, and some of these teams are going to be deconditioned because they haven't, you know, played a lot in the preseason. So that game in Melbourne was actually played in the fall. It was 58 degrees, but games like Charlotte, you know, in Charlotte with the Bears.
2: Yep.
1: It'll be interesting, guys, to see like if teams wear down here. And again, that this Bears secondary is thin. I think this is a chance for the Panthers to win a game as a home underdog.
0: All right,
2: Mike, to that point, not only is the temperature so high, but on these artificial turf fields, I mean, it's plus an extra 20 to 30 degrees. So when you're on the field, I mean, your feet are cooking on that rubber. It's 125, 130 degree heat index. That's one of the reasons why I like the Titans against the Jets, just thinking, hey, the Jets haven't had to deal with this type of weather. Maybe that will come to bear here towards the second half.
0: Yeah, Bills just hit a field goal, but then there's a touchdown in Indy. Let's go there.
3: Ravens at Colts.
0: The Declan Doyle era starts off with a bang. Lamar Jackson, 5-yard touchdown run. Extra point is good. This one got close because of a Lamar Jackson to Zay Flowers 49-yard pass. Drew, what'd you see there?
2: Yeah, Lamar Jackson's inevitable, especially in situations just like that. First off, it was a great throw from Jackson to Zay Flowers. He shakes off the defensive back and starts moving upfield. The Colts defenders were in pursuit. It almost looked like he fumbled the ball, but they stopped him right before the goal line. As soon as they're inside the 5-yard line with a playmaker like Lamar Jackson, there's just so many options at Declan Doyle's availability, and obviously Lamar Jackson finds his own way in the end zone with the 5-yard touchdown run. I think Lamar, guys, is a player that wants to put his name on that MVP trophy once more. Again, the Ravens are a team with such high expectations. I think the AFC is going to be fascinating this season.
0: Mike, you've been around the league for a long time. When you have a new coach and especially a new play caller, to have that kind of drive to start out the tenure is I hate saying statement, but it at least makes you feel a little bit better and lets you exhale a little bit.
1: Yeah, it gives you something to build off of. Yeah. So, yeah, without question, it gives you the confidence. Yeah, you'll probably say, oh my gosh, Deshaun Watson tried to throw a second
2: interception. He almost just did it again. I was watching that too, Mike.
1: Yeah, he threw the ball to Olaquin, number 23 of the Jaguars.
0: He's awful. He's awful.
1: He threw it between the 2 and the 3, and Olaquin just dropped the ball.
0: He's awful. I don't want to go on a tangent about this, Mike, but I was talking to Cleveland staff a couple years ago, they were saying that the highs of Deshaun can still be there. The problem is 10% of his throws that weren't on tape in Houston are god-awful and have shown themselves in Cleveland. The problem is, Mike, as you know, 10% in the NFL A, linebackers will catch those. And B, that's a lot of throws in an NFL game. This isn't college. Guys, this isn't the Big 12 or the ACC.
1: Guys, can I just pile on and ask one existential question? How bad could Shedeur Sanders be?
0: Like, how bad can Dylan Gabriel be?
1: I don't understand. Or Talon Green.
0: Talon Green? What I don't understand is...
2: Rex Ryan was talking about that this morning on NFL Sunday Countdown on ESPN, Mike. He essentially said there's no way that Rex would have started Deshaun Watson just based on how he's treating the fans, how he's talking to the media. Said he would have cut him. And then he said, look, Deshaun can't throw the deep ball. That's what Shedeur Sanders excels in. When you've got a coach like Todd Monken and this new offensive philosophy, you need to start pushing the ball down the field and try to take some pressure off your offensive line. I don't know. It just seems like a complete catastrophe in Cleveland already.
0: And it was already. By the way, Caleb Williams just scrambled for a first down, and then DeAndre Swift had a 32-yard run behind the right tackle. Uh-huh. They are down to the Carolina 13 in that one. Panthers 7, Bears 0. 8:19 to go in the first quarter. Yes, Mike?
1: I have a question. If a Miami Hurricane quarterback was not playing well early on, would you want to know that hypothetically?
0: I would want to know that as soon as possible, yes.
1: All right, well, Cam Ward is one of two, and he threw a ball outside the numbers behind the line of scrimmage that got there with one hop. It was like a ground ball to the shortstop.
0: Well, it's first and 10 at the 42, Mike, so it's a long drive. It's a long drive and a long season, so we're all good. Also, we're on the Darian Mensah train, Mike. Get with the times. It's a new season. All right, so
2: hey, Kevin, do you think it's apropos to call in for our first sounder of the 2026 season?
0: I would love to hear that.
1: Oh, yeah.
2: We need a sounder in Cincinnati.
0: Ooh.
3: Buccaneers and Bengals.
0: I saw it, but Drew, you're calling your own number. You have the floor, buddy.
2: Yes, I do. Look, the Cincinnati Bengals invested heavily. They needed to get tougher on defense and pick up some pass rush. A sack fumble of Baker Mayfield has led to a scoop and score touchdown by Demetrius Knight Jr. Cincinnati Bengals on the board with a defensive touchdown. The extra point is pending. I like it, guys. Evan McPherson knocks it through. 7-3 Bengals, 6:18 remaining in the first quarter.
1: And guys, you know, I think we've talked so much about this in the offseason. Cincinnati and Dallas, if they're better on defense, they're championship potential because of what they can do on the other side of the ball. So Demetrius Knight's alma mater hasn't played well at Rutgers, but boy, he made a great play there.
0: I'm with you, Mike. But by the way, turnovers are the great equalizer on this. Even if you're the 18th best defense in football and you have Joe Burrow, T. Higgins, and Jamar Chase, and Chase Brown, obviously, if you can create a couple turnovers per game, and we saw that with the Bears last year. They didn't have a pass rush, but they were catching picks, and that mattered. And maybe that's not sustainable over a long period of time with that defense as I watch Caleb Williams scramble into the end zone. 3rd and 6, awesome scramble. It's going to be a tie ball game pending extra point. He just picked up steam there. I don't know if you guys saw it, but that's why you have Caleb Williams.
2: I heard great things about Caleb Williams and how he looked all throughout training camp. Obviously, Ben Johnson loves to be his play caller, but as the Bears, historically as a franchise, man, they've just never had an athletic quarterback like that. Good start for Caleb Williams to tie the game up 7-7.
1: And guys, Carolina was playing man-to-man, so again, when you're playing man-to-man and you're a defender, your back is to the line of scrimmage, and Caleb Williams took advantage of it.
0: Yep. All right, well, we'll talk about that and all the games around the NFL 1 p.m. window. 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

0: I'm Ed Benkin. 8 early games are underway in the NFL. The Bengals lead the Buccaneers 7-3 on a defensive score. Demetrius Dye Jr. with a fumble recovery for a touchdown off a Baker Mayfield turnover. Ravens on top of the Colts 7-6. Jonathan Taylor had a 1-yard touchdown run. The extra point was missed, and Lamar Jackson rushed one in from 5 yards out. The Panthers and Bears are tied at 7 after a Chuba Hubbard touchdown catch from 4 yards out. Caleb Williams ran in a touchdown from 9 yards out to even the game. Jaguars lead the Browns 7-0 on a Parker Washington 30-yard touchdown catch. It is the Steelers leading the Falcons 3-0. Lions over the Saints 7-0. Jahmyr Gibbs with a 1-yard touchdown run. And seconds ago, the Texans with a touchdown run now leading the Bills 6-3, heading the extra point. Rams star Myles Garrett will have arthroscopic surgery on his knee. He will be out at least 4 weeks. Among the late games today, the Eagles hosting the Commanders. Philadelphia coach Dick Sirianni talked about the challenges getting ready for week one.
1: What part of our goals are for this week is to understand that there is, as week one happens, that there are things that happen in week one that you have to be ready for. Whether that's, you know, live fundamentals, whether that's, errors in the kicking game.
0: Also coming up later today, it'll be the Raiders and the Dolphins. You can hear that game on ESPN Radio. Our coverage getting underway at 4:25 Eastern. 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Our coverage gets underway at 6:30 Eastern. Right now in baseball, the Mets and Yankees are in a rain delay. Tigers on top of the Rockies 5-1.
2: Hey, it's Gola. 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
3: Game day, ESPN Radio, ESPN app, SiriusXM, Channel 80. I am Kevin Clark alongside Mike Tannenbaum and Drew Butler. A couple updates to get you all caught up on what's going on in the 1 p.m. slate of games here. Lions have a touchdown. First touchdown of the season is Jahmyr Gibbs' 1-yard touchdown run. It is 7-0 over the Saints, 3:27 to go in the first quarter there. The Titans got a field goal to end their drive, their first drive of the season against the Jets. It is now Jets 7, Titans 3, 5 minutes to go in the first quarter there. And then it just happens, so we'll do the sounder. Let's go to Indy.
4: Ravens at Colts.
3: Derrick Henry, 4-yard touchdown run. It is now extra point pending. Ravens 13, Colts 6. There was an awesome play here where the Colts brought the house through the interior of the offensive line. There was a guy in his face, basically a free rusher in Lamar Jackson's face, and he was able to find the backup tight end for a first down. He is playing lights out right now, Drew.
5: Yeah, and a couple plays before that, I believe, or maybe on the previous drive, they had Lamar Jackson dead to rights way in the backfield, and somehow, some way, he Houdini'd out of there and advanced the ball forward with his feet for about a 30-yard gain. So, look, when the Ravens get inside the 5-yard line, like, what do opposing defenses think? You got Lamar Jackson, you got the bruiser Derrick Henry. Obviously, they paid Zay Flowers all that money this offseason. The Ravens are good, and I don't want to go off on a tangent here, guys, or switch the subject too much, and we need to temper expectations. But a team that I think heading into this season believes in themselves, and maybe a lot of people don't believe in them as much, they had a really good 2025. The Jacksonville Jaguars are off to a great start.
6: Yes.
5: They are about to convert this extra point here. They do. It's 14-0 in Jacksonville against the lowly Browns. But, well, I tell you what, Trevor Lawrence has got a lot of toys down there.
6: Yeah, and when you talk about dead to rights, we're talking about the Cleveland Browns season. You're down 14-0 in the first quarter here. And Trevor Lawrence, I mean, he's all he is, guys, is 8 of 10 for 114 yards and 2 touchdowns. And just go back to Lamar for 1 second, guys. Twice before in his career, he's had new offensive coordinators, and both years he won the MVP. So right now he's pitching a perfect game in Indianapolis, where Lamar is 3 of 3 for 66 yards. So some of these great quarterbacks in the AFC are off to great starts.
3: So, real quick, Bucky Irving in the Tampa Bay-Cincinnati game fumbled again. That's the second Tampa Bay fumble there early on. It was not returned for a touchdown this time. In fact, they've got it inside the red zone. Joe Burrow has it. He just scrambled for a first down, took a huge hit from Alex Anzalone, but got the first down. So it's first and 10, and Chase Brown gets down to the two-yard line. So we're going to keep you updated on that one. Meanwhile, another touchdown run we need to keep you abreast on. David Montgomery in Houston. The whole question, Mike, was whether or not Houston could run the ball. He gets in from a yard out on third and goal. It is Texans 7, Bills 3. The big plays on that drive, C.J. Stroud hit Nico Collins for 25 yards. That was the big chunk play on that one. He also hit Klein for a 16-yarder. Marlon Klein, the tight end, who's a rookie, I believe, for 16 yards there. So moving the ball early, looking like a confident C.J. Stroud, Mike.
5: You know, yeah. Go ahead, Mike. My bad.
6: No, I usually interrupt, so go ahead.
5: Well, I was just going to say, you know, obviously a lot of pressure on C.J. Stroud heading into this season. A lot of people forget the Texans had Joe Mixon last year, and he did not play one game. No. Obviously, yep. Terrible news with the injuries that he has sustained. But that acquisition of David Montgomery is key because later in the season, when the games get tough, it's going to take a lot of pressure off C.J. Stroud.
6: Yeah, without question.
3: Your Atlanta Falcons. Massive fumble force there. That was awesome. They've got the ball. It looks like they're going to have it in Pittsburgh territory. Rodgers to Warren. It was behind the line of scrimmage. Big hit. So Bijan Robinson just ran it 3 yards to get down to Pittsburgh 22. The Atlanta Falcons might score a touchdown, Drew.
6: And by the way, we have an update. Mike Gesicki with a touchdown against the Tampa Bay Buccaneers, extra point pending, taking advantage of that second fumble, guys.
3: Oh, you were not going to mention that you drafted Mike Gesicki, or you wanted me to do it?
6: I was hoping somebody else was going to mention that, you know. That
3: you thought, listen, between Jim Leonard and Mike Gesicki, Drew, this is Mike Tannenbaum's NFL.
6: I mean,
5: we do it. I feel like we do it weekly, man. He's got his little dots all over the NFL as we watch it here in week one of the 2026 season. I love it.
6: Micah Fitzpatrick got hurt, so I've been trying to be a little bit more humble than usual.
3: We just have to bridge the gap with Gesicki and Leonard until his son can long snap in the NFL in a couple of years, Drew. That's all we're doing.
5: That's exactly right.
3: All right, so we'll keep an eye on Falcons Steelers. It is currently Steelers 3-0 there. Jets have the ball back, second and 10 at their own 20, still leading 7-3.
6: Yeah, there was a challenge in that game. It was a bang-by-bang interception fumble. So Jets retained possession, but there was a break in that game. By the way, Bijan Robinson just scored.
3: Hey!
5: Yes, there we go. Did. Should we fire up a sounder in Pittsburgh?
3: Yeah.
4: Falcons at Steelers.
5: I'm going to steal this one, Mike, because I believe the Falcons have ran this exact play about 6 times already in the first quarter. All they really can do is get the ball to Bijan Robinson in the backfield, short to intermediate passes. They set up what looks like a little screen as Bijan Robinson was split out wide to the right. Great blocking on the perimeter. Bijan is an electric player. He takes it to the house. So guess what? The Atlanta Falcons with Cooper Rush at quarterback, they lead after one of Mike's players, Nick Folk, still in the league, makes the extra point to bring it to 7-3.
3: Caleb Williams just hit Roma Dunze for a 47-yard absolute dart. It was actually Dunze kind of mossed the guy. It was actually underthrown a little bit. But if Roma Dunze is that guy, a receiver for Caleb Williams, this is an even better and more explosive offense, Mike.
6: Yeah, without question. Look, Colston Loveland to me will be ultimately one of their bigger focus of their offense. But yeah, if they can win outside with a Dunze, Luther Burton comes along, like they have tons of weapons. I don't think that's the question for them whatsoever. I just want to make one quick point about the go back to Atlanta and Pittsburgh guys. Like, you know, we're talking a lot about what Atlanta doesn't have, obviously, but you know, there's a great axiom, and I remember, you know, Coach Parcells always talking about this, especially when you get into, like, the red zone, like, it's players, not plays. Mm-hmm. And I'm sure Kevin Stefanski sitting there saying, like, okay, like, if we're going to steal a game here in Pittsburgh, how are we going to do that? And Bijan Robinson has to touch the ball a lot. And to Drew's point, you know, they've already run that play, like, 6 times.
3: It's going to be interesting to see. I mean, again, you say players, not plays. The Falcons have players, and they've got talent there. It's just a matter of putting it all together, the quarterback, the organization, all that stuff. How much do they even want to do? So are they trying to lose games for Adarian Mensah, CJ Carr, Arch Manning, especially after last night's comeback there? We'll see how it all goes. Mike, bad news. The Jets lost 2 yards and went 3 and out on the next drive. So the Super Bowl is on hold for 1 second. Oh, Deshaun Watson just got strip sacked.
5: Oh, my goodness.
6: Yes. Yeah, by Trayvon Walker. So it's now 4th and 18. It's 4th and 18 at the end of the first quarter here. And the Browns, so far, Deshaun Watson's 3 of 5 for 24 yards. And total yards so far, guys, in the game is 138 for Jacksonville, 28 for Cleveland.
3: Sounder and Carolina.
4: Please. Bears at Panthers.
3: DeAndre Swift, 1 yard touchdown run. We already said it. The big play here was the Caleb Williams to Rome Odunze 47-yard connection. This offense looks so darn explosive early, Drew Butler.
5: Yeah, they really do. DeAndre Swift signed a massive contract extension this past week. He finds the end zone, of course. He's a University of Georgia product. But Rome Odunze, I believe, was on the injury report heading into this game. I don't think it was a certainty that he was going to play healthy enough to get out there. You got to think that gives Caleb Williams so much confidence to be able to launch the ball down the field, which will, of course, open up the run game and create opportunities for Caleb to extend the play on his feet. But the Bears, in second year of Ben Johnson, guys, I just think that they're a team, yes, a popular regression pick after winning the NFC North a year ago. But in that second year of Ben Johnson, I think this offense is a lot more comfortable.
3: I mean, Mike, the thing for me is I don't think the defense is going to be very good. I already talked about it. The pass rush just isn't there. They just don't have the guys in the front seven. But if you outscore everybody, you can win a bunch of games still. I don't know if you can win in L.A. in February, but you can win a whole lot of games with an explosive offense.
6: You know, Kev, like we've talked a lot about the Bengals and the Cowboys being better on defense, and the Bears may be the 2026 version of the 2025 Cowboys and Bengals, where they're just going to have to outscore, you know, teams because, again, when you're missing what you're missing in the secondary and you can't complement it with a good pass rush, I agree. I just don't know how they're going to stop people. What's interesting is, here's where my mind goes, guys. Like, when Dave Canales is, you know, your chief operating officer and your play caller, does he want to now slow the game down on offense? I know Brad Idzik's the OC, but, like, do they have a better chance of trying to win this game? Obviously, they can't stop the Bear offense right now. I wonder if they try to make this more of a Chuba Hubbard game.
3: Interesting. 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Coming up next.
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0: I am Kevin Clark alongside Mike Tannenbaum and Drew Butler. Keeping an eye on all of the games in the 1 p.m. window. I want to tell you about a score in Houston.
1: Bills at Texans.
0: Josh Allen, 21-yard touchdown run for you fantasy owners. 10-7 Bills over Texans early. It was funny, Mike, when I was watching Josh Allen run, I said, ooh, boy, he's going to take a big open field hit. Everybody just bounced off him. That's A, being a veteran and knowing how to run, and B, being 6'5 and huge and being able to barrel over people.
2: But, you know, when you look at the historic matchup, Josh Allen has struggled against this Houston defense, as many others have as well. But so far, so good for Buffalo. Josh Allen's 4 of 5 for 49 yards and another 23 rushing. So this is playing out the way I think Joe Brady could only hope that it would. Khalil Shakir has the big catch in the game, 19 yards. So the other storyline to look for here is, you know, David Montgomery and how much do they put the ball in C.J. Stroud's hand. This should be, you know, a great game between two AFC heavyweights.
3: So, Mike, going to the Bills, I wanted to ask one question because obviously they fire Sean McDermott for really the only reason being he hasn't made it to the Super Bowl or won a Super Bowl, and they keep it in-house. They elevate Joe Brady, who's the new head coach, who was their offensive coordinator. From a culture perspective leading into this season, is it a lot of turnover inside that building, or do these guys know what the expectations are heading into week one?
2: Yeah, you know, just talking to people around that situation, it seemed like they felt like they were going to lose Joe Brady, and they didn't want to lose him, and they felt like, let's go get a defensive coordinator to pair with him. But Joe Brady's, you know, it's interesting, guys. Like, he doesn't have a honeymoon here. Like, the expectations are extremely high, and I think you have to lean on, to answer your question, Drew, you know, your veteran players to help set the culture, because being a head coach is hard. Being a rookie head coach is really hard, and I just think that there are no, like, margin for error here for Joe Brady. Like, they have to have a great year because the bar has been set so high.
0: It's going to be interesting. I think the chemistry. The biggest thing with the Bills, Drew, is you've got a player who might be the best player in the world, and it's almost like an NBA move. The only thing your organization needs to do is keep unlocking that elite player, right? That's the most important thing. And then the defense just has to be, you know, again, 12th or 13th best, and then Josh Allen could be the rest. We just saw it, a 21-yard run where he basically didn't even get hit hard in the middle of the field. Like, he knows where to go with the ball, and so that's the most important thing. The Falcons just committed a deep PI on Roman Wilson. A.J. Terrell, actually, one of their few talented players. So we will keep an eye on that drive as the Steelers try to get points. It's not going to be easy because I don't think the Steelers are very good, but I don't think a lot of points win that one in Pittsburgh. So as it stands now, Falcons 7, Steelers 3, 14-18 to go in the second quarter there. 3rd and 2 with a Cleveland 30 for the Jaguars. It is 14-0. Mike Tannenbaum, you've run organizations. There's 10 minutes to go in the second quarter. At what point, knowing it's week one, knowing how training camp went, knowing you already started him even after a disastrous press conference, at what point do you decide you've seen enough of Deshaun Watson if you're Todd Monken?
2: Yeah, and Drew, as a former player, could certainly weigh in on this. I think what you have to worry about if you're Todd Monken, who is a good coach, who's waited his whole life for this opportunity, like, you can't lose your locker room. Like, guys, like, those weren't bad picks. They were catastrophically awful. And, like, I'm not saying Shedeur Sanders is the next Johnny Unitas, but there's enough good tape of him going back to Colorado. He was up and down last year. At least you get somebody that's all in front of you. You know, look, Deshaun Watson's human. He has made a couple $100 million. Like, he doesn't have to win or die trying. Shedeur Sanders has so much to play for. I'm just surprised, guys, you don't go with the younger, ascending, hungrier player.
3: So that's the question that I have to you, Mike, and you can tell me I'm crazy, but I would assume that a lot of Browns fans and or NFL fans around the country were absolutely shocked when Todd Monken announced Deshaun Watson as the starting quarterback, seemingly a couple of days after that crazy post-game interview where Deshaun Watson took it to the fans of the Cleveland Browns. To me, I sit there and go, it seems like Jimmy Haslam, the owner, almost forced that decision, because if anything were to happen to Deshaun Watson, trade him or cut him, it's $140 million in dead cap to the Browns.
2: Yeah, it must be. Or maybe because their first two games are on the road. It's just hard to understand. It doesn't seem like this decision's been based on merit.
0: Real quick.
2: Oh!
0: Is this Tampa Bay?
2: Yeah.
0: Oh, my goodness.
2: God. Oh, my gosh.
0: Crazy sequence of events. So here's what happens. Let's start from the top. There was a interception that was called back for pass interference on the Bengals. Okay, it was from Baker Mayfield to Ibuka. It gets picked off. There's a defensive pass interference penalty. That then gets them inside the red zone, the Bucs. Baker Mayfield has an open field scramble.
2: It's like crazy legs Hirsch.
0: Yes. After a series of more Bengals penalties get them even closer, there was a Baker Mayfield scramble. They get to about the 3-yard line. Ball pops out again. Bengals recover. No penalty. Bengals ball. Touchback. And, Mike, whoa.
2: Yeah, I'll tell you what. Baker Mayfield looked like an elite foot athlete. He was shaking and baking. They just turned the ball over. That was their third fumble. In the first 18 minutes of the season, the Tampa Bay Buccaneers have fumbled 3 times, and the Bengals will have the ball first and 10 at their own 20. What a costly, costly mistake by Baker Mayfield.
3: Yeah, a quick way to lose a football game is to be down 0-3 in the turnover margin through the first 18 minutes of a football game. And guys, we've never really seen the Cincinnati Bengals have an opportunistic defense. You pair that with all the weapons they have on offense, it could be a fun season in Cincinnati.
2: I know Rachel, our outstanding executive assistant producer to the president, if she could check for us when you have -3 turnovers on the road, what are the chances of actually winning the game? Not good.
4: I'll get right on that.
3: Not good at all.
0: Not to make Rachel work for doing something she doesn't want to do, but Rachel, we do need a sounder in Carolina.
1: Bears at Panthers.
0: Just so the listener knows, Rachel is a Panthers fan, and I just feel terrible about announcing that it is 21-7, Bears over the Panthers. Caleb Williams finds Cole Kmet in the end zone. Great pitch, great catch, awesome drive. Boy, we said it recently about the Roma Dunze 47-yard chunk play, but this explosive offense, it looks like it's just not going to miss a beat, Drew.
3: Yeah, Caleb Williams, 7 of 8. He's got a passing touchdown, as you just alluded to Cole Kmet. He also got on the board first for the Chicago Bears with a 9-yard touchdown run. I like what I'm seeing, guys. Yep. And, you know, this was a trendy pick with the Carolina Panthers being a home underdog. Of course, having the success that they did towards the second half of last season and Bryce Young being their starting quarterback, but the Bears picking up right where they left off in 2025.
2: So guys, if you ask any defensive coach, that is known as an OHSH blank T screen. They put the quarterback, they put the tight end, he stays in the block, and then basically he just comes across the formation and gets lost. And I saw Ben Johnson run that play in Miami when we were together. It is so hard to defend because the opposing defense thinks that the tight end's actually staying in for protection, and he leaks out late across the formation, and it was a great throw by Caleb Williams.
4: Also, update, according to ESPN Analytics, even with 3 turnovers, the Tampa Bay still has 15.8% probability of winning.
0: There we go.
2: Wow,
0: there
2: Rachel.
0: Real quick, the Ravens got down to the 1-yard line and then had a touchdown nullified by penalty. It was a holding penalty. They got back down to the 3-yard line, but it's now 4th and goal at the Indy 3. It's Ravens 14, Colts 6. So the Ravens have a decision to make. The Steelers just got a field goal to cap off a drive, so it is still Falcons 7, Steelers 6. The Jaguars got a field goal, so it is 17-0, 8 minutes to go in the second quarter there. Browns have the ball at their own 40-yard line. I'm not expecting that result to change very much, guys. Go ahead.
2: One other interesting situation here. The Jets have the ball 4th and 2 at the Tennessee 40-yard line, calls a timeout, and let's see what they decide to do.
3: Baltimore Ravens did decide to go for it, yes, Kevin. And the Colts brought pressure. They do not convert on 4th and goal, so that is a turnover on downs.
0: That was a bad play call to me. It was a drop back, moving the pocket, but the Colts brought a ton of pressure, and it was just a bad high throw in the back of the end zone, a rare misstep. All right, we'll keep you updated on that and everything around the 1 p.m. slate. This is Game Day on ESPN Radio.
1: 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Malik Willis leads the Miami Dolphins into Las Vegas to face Kirk Cousins and the Raiders.
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2: Back to the one-inch track, to the wall, leaps up. Goodbye, baseball. Julio Rodriguez pumping his fist in the air.
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3: Here comes Bryant's 1-2. Swung on and missed. Woo, strikes out three in a row.
1: It's Trident Talk. Let's get out to the ballpark. 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
4: Hey, it is Trident Talk. Welcome. A very warm and sunny afternoon in West Sacramento as the Mariners look for a series win against the A's. It's great to have you with us this early morning as the Mariners take on the A's. Trident Talk brought to you by Chevy Silverado. Take on the Northwest with Chevy Silverado. We have an A's-themed show today. We were here yesterday witnessing Dave Henderson going in the Athletics Hall of Fame. Today we have our tribute to Dave Henderson coming up later in the show. That's very fun. We also have a couple versions of Riz Remembers that are connected to the A's. Coming up later, we have our Riz Remembers talking about Ricky Henderson. It's a great one. That comes up in a few. We'll also hear from Justin Novak as well, Mariners bullpen catcher. But we're going to start the show with another Riz Remembers. This one also connected to the A's. It's the Ichiro throw. Remember, that happened at T-Mobile Park against the A's as Ichiro announced his presence on the major league scene with one of the greatest throws we have ever seen. It's time for another edition of Riz Remembers, and today Rick will tell us about the throw. Just a handful of days into his major league career, Ichiro announced his presence with authority, making one of the greatest throws we have ever seen.
5: Ground ball, base hit in the right field. Heading for third is Terrence Long. The throw by Ichiro, beautiful. Peggy got him. Holy smoke, a laser beam strike from Ichiro to the third baseman, David Bell, and Terrence Long is gunned down at third base. What a throw, two outs.
6: Because Ichiro was not in the starting lineup that day. Anthony Sanders was the starting right fielder, Mike Cameron was in center, and Mark McLemore was in left field. It was a great battle. Aaron Seeley was pitching for the Mariners, no score in the game as you go to the eighth inning. So here comes Ichiro off the bench for the first time, his first week in the big leagues in 2001.
7: Jeremy Giambi off the line and right, and the pitch to Ichiro swung on, and a fly ball sliced into the gap, shallow, going out, and it's going to drop. So Johnny Damon pulled up on it. The shortstop Tejada couldn't get it, and Ichiro comes through in the pinch as he drops a base hit into left field.
6: Mark McLemore follows with a base hit. And then Cammy grounds out to short to Tejada. Ichiro scores. Mariners have a lead later on. Brett Boone with a two-run double. So the Mariners have a 3-0 lead. Now Ichiro is actually in the ballgame. He's hit. He scored a run. Now he goes out there to play right field. So the A's are down 3-0 going to the bottom of the eighth inning. And Terrence Long leads off the inning with a base hit up the middle. So the A's have a man on right away. And then with one out, Ramon Hernandez came up to pinch hit. So Hernandez gets up there with Long on at first base, who can run, by the way, one of the fastest guys in the American League. And Hernandez, the pinch hitter, gets a base hit into the right field. Ichiro charges that ball. Long is running around second. He's heading for third. Ichiro gets that ball, and he throws a perfect strike to David Bell. It was a laser beam throw. David Bell never moved his glove. All he did was caught the ball, dropped the glove. I talked to David about it a number of times when he was managing the Cincinnati Reds, and, of course, after the play. It was one of the greatest throws I've ever seen. A laser beam throw, Dave Niehaus said. I think he threw something out of Star Wars, you know.
7: Terrence Long is lead over at first. Here comes a 3-2 pitch on the way. Swung on and a ground ball punched into right field for a base hit. So heading to third base is Long. The throw to third base. And they've got him nailed at third base on a tremendous throw by Ichiro. I'm here to tell you that Ichiro threw something out of Star Wars down there at third base. He fired a shot about 3 feet off the ground all the way on the fly to David Bell, and Terrence Long was D-O-A. What a throw.
6: You know, I saw Jay Buhner make so many great throws in right field. I saw Ken Griffey Jr., the greatest player I've ever seen, make great throws to third base when he threw out

0: Whitaker when he actually should have thrown the ball to second base. Jeffrey Leonard was out in left field, and he threw out Whitaker in a close game. He should have kept the go-ahead run over at first base, got to second, but he threw out Whitaker. And Jeffrey Leonard said, hey, kid, great throw, but you threw the wrong base. But Junior was so athletic and so talented, throwing out runners at home plate, trying to score Jay Buhner. But that throw is one of the greatest throws in the history of this franchise, and it will remain one of the greatest throws. It was just so perfect. He threw a strike from right field to David Bell. He framed the pitch. All he had to do was catch a ball and drop his glove. If it's to the left by a foot, to the left, to the right by a foot, left a little bit high, a little bit low, he doesn't get it, but it was a perfect throw, laser beam throw to David Bell.
1: I'm going to tell you something. I'm not sure, and I've been doing baseball an awful long time, Mark, I have ever seen a throw like Ichiro nailed Terrence Long with.
2: I'll tell you what, I've been playing for a while, and I have not seen one like that either. I'm standing over in left field, so I had a good view of it. And, you know, as T-Long came around second, I'm thinking, okay, just throw it into second. And the second he let it go, I mean, it looked like T-Long was just standing still. Ball just flew.
1: Yeah, I said it looked like it was, you know, produced by George Lucas, something out of Star Wars. I mean, that baby was 2 feet off the ground all the way and just right on the money.
2: I'll tell you what, I don't think David Bell knew what to do. He had so much time, you know, for Terrence Long to get there.
3: That's a great way to start the show. A little Riz remembers with the throw from Ichiro. A little Mark McLemore at the end of that, too, which is great. A little Dave Niehaus as well. That was fun. Great way to start the show. We have another Riz remembers at the end of the show with Ricky Henderson. That's a great one to stick around for as well. Coming up next, we're going to catch up with Mariners bullpen catcher Justin Novak. Champ, when we return right after this.
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3: We're very happy you're with us on Trident Talk today. Mariners and the A's, Game 3 of the series. 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Recently, Aaron and I had a chance to catch up with Mariners bullpen catcher Justin Novak. And, you know, there's a lot more that goes into that role that you might think. And Champ is so important to everything this team does behind the scenes. So we get to know him a little bit more and what he does a little bit more as well.
9: Justin, we have seen you and known you for as long as I can remember. I don't know if anyone has ever heard from you on the record publicly. Is this your first ever on the record interview?
10: I think so. I might have had one.
9: I feel like this is a big opportunity for all of us. I think that you're a major part of the Mariners that people have seen when you catch home runs in the bullpen. All right, and your flowing black hair is coming out of the back of your hat, and your big pearly white smile. But now that I get to hear from you, so I think this is big for all of us.
10: Sweet.
9: You feel good about it?
10: I think, yeah.
9: Okay.
10: Let's do it.
9: Your name is Justin Novak.
3: Does anyone call you Justin Novak?
10: Not around here.
3: Yeah.
10: No.
9: That's kind of what I thought. Everyone calls you Champ.
10: Yeah.
9: You do. You are a champion. How did this name
10: in
9: come
10: college.
9: About?
10: It was 2020. I was on the staff for the Rainiers as a fifth coach, and Chris Negron was our manager, and it was 2021, sorry. 2021, because of COVID protocols, I didn't get to go to spring training, and I just showed up in Seattle at the alt site before the season, and Negron wanted to give me, like, street cred to make sure all the players, like, this isn't some dude we just... picked up off the street. He used to play in college. They won a national championship. He's a champion. He's champ. And then it just stuck.
9: Oh, my gosh.
3: That's incredible.
10: I kind of feel like a fraud a little bit because that was my freshman year, and I didn't, like, play that much. But regardless, our team took it. So, yeah, I have a ring, which is cool.
9: And what college is it? Where'd you play?
10: Virginia, University of Virginia.
9: And how many years were you there?
10: 4 years.
9: Okay.
10: Yeah.
9: And positions?
10: Mostly third. A little bit of second, a little bit short, caught 3 or 4 games wherever they needed.
3: But now catching's your life.
10: Yeah, I love catching. It's the best.
3: How did the love of catching start?
10: I just love baseball. Baseball's it gives me a lot of joy to go out there and throw the ball around, and it's really fun to see what these guys have and how hard they throw and how much the ball moves. It's really fascinating and super fun.
3: How did you go from player at Virginia? Your career's over. What you want? I assume you wanted to stay in the game.
10: Yeah.
3: What was the next step?
10: So I grew up in Japan, and I speak some Japanese. So my first job was an interpreter for Kikuchi, Yusei Kikuchi, in 2019. So that was my first gig.
9: What else have you done? Will you just lay it out for us? Because we're just going to go fishing otherwise. We're trying to figure it out.
10: I was an interpreter for a year, and then I was supposed to be in Everett for the COVID year as a fifth coach. But I ended up kind of helping out at the spring train or in Peoria for when the season started back in, started back up. And then Tacoma, 2021. 2022, I was a coaching assistant for the big leagues with the Padres. And then 23 till now, I'm bullpen catcher.
9: And how did you go from playing at Virginia to Seattle Mariners baseball?
10: My brother worked for Kikuchi's agency, and that was the connection.
9: Wow.
10: That was my foot in the door.
9: You are here because of Yusei Kikuchi.
10: Yeah, pretty much.
9: More or less.
10: Yeah. Yeah.
3: He's not here, but still are.
9: Yeah, that's fantastic. Champ
10: he's
9: outlasted
10: great.
9: Him.
3: Yeah, he did.
9: That's incredible.
3: Okay, so people hear bullpen catcher, and I assume they just think, oh, you're just out there catching when guys are warming up. But there's more to the job. Tell us all that you do during the course of a day.
10: Just show up, provide energy. You got to make sure, like, the equipment's ready, the balls are ready. I sit in all the meetings on the scouting reports, so, you know, I'm not just sharing info that I think is right. Like, I'd have to know my stuff, and then go out there, practice with the guys. That's the main part of it, is making sure you're still involved in development, and do that, and then enjoy the game, and then catch when they're getting ready. So, yeah.
9: The idea to sit down and have a formal on-the-record conversation with you, Champ, came about when we were doing this very same thing not that long ago with a good friend of yours, clearly, Logan Gilbert. We asked Logan Gilbert, who has been the most influential person on him in his Mariners career, his big league career.
3: It's a great career. He's accomplished so much. 1,000 strikeouts, 1,000 innings,
10: he's a good
3: the whole
10: player.
3: Thing. Yeah.
9: Good great player.
3: Player.
9: Yeah.
3: Yes.
9: Good way to put it. Way to sum it up.
3: Top 50 Mariner, the whole thing.
9: And he said, Champ, you.
10: Pretty cool.
9: I mean, that's pretty cool, huh?
10: Yeah, there's no way.
9: I mean, you mentioned energy a minute ago, but that's one of the first things that he talked about when talking about you and how It's 162 plus spring training. It can be a grind. It can drag. And you need people that are uplifters, right? And that seems like one of the biggest things you bring to the ball club. Where does that come from for you?
10: I just love baseball. I feel like that's where it comes from. Just I don't know. I just feel this joy when we're out in the field. Like, this is a beautiful ballpark. You get to travel all across the country and watch baseball for pretty much every day. Like, what else? You can't complain about anything. I don't know. Just, you get to put on these, I mean, the baseball pants, they feel like pajama pants, and you put on pajamas and run around in this big field and throw the ball around. Like, it's fun.
9: Dream come true.
10: Yeah.
3: So Logan also described to us something very unique that happens at the end of his bullpens sometimes, where he likes to throw the ball low. And instead of you just kind of putting the mitt on the ground, you are on your side or on your stomach sometimes. How did this start? Because that sounds completely wild.
10: Anytime anyone plays catch, especially at this level, you have a chance to get better. And you're just trying to get rid of those mindless throws. You only get so much a day. So just trying to get guys to just, like, focus on what they're doing. I think the best way to get better at throwing at something is to throw at something, which is, you know, it's pretty straightforward. But if I'm putting my life on the line, you have to lock it in, you know? Like, you can't kill me. Another way of,
3: because, you know, we should say you're not wearing gear during this.
10: I mean, it's the thrill of it, though, too. It's fun.
9: So can you describe the most compromised position you have been in when catching a Logan Gilbert bullpen with
10: no
9: gear?
10: It's like a half plank.
9: Like a side plank.
10: Yeah, side plank on my right arm, my glove kind of by my head. My head's a little tilted. It's fun for me, too, because I have to lock in as well. It's scary. One day I might, you know, you might see me. It's not here anymore, but
9: and this will be the only time that anyone ever heard your voice out in the wild.
10: It's good practice, I think. You know, just different looks, different environments, different ways to lock in. Just again, trying to get rid of the mindless throws.
9: All right. Speaking of locked in and mindless throws, I have a memory of you in spring training this year. And it involves Logan, as it turns out, but it happened for every pitcher, I'm sure. Logan's thrown a bullpen in Peoria, middle of the day, warm, hot, whole thing. And it's like, it's just a spring training bullpen, man. I mean, he's done this 10,000 times. And you had some type of, like, sound system rigged up. And I don't know if I even told you about this, Gary.
3: I don't know this.
9: He had, like, a digital soundboard, okay? And every time Logan, I'm assuming, every time Logan, like, drilled a corner or had like a perfect pitch, Champ would push a button and it was a different sound effect. And the one that stands out to me was the pew, pew, pew, pew, pew. Can you tell me what that was and why you did it? Because it was great.
10: We still do it sometimes throughout the year. We should probably do it more. But I don't know. It's just another layer to rewarding the guys when they do well. You know, you hear... You dot a pitch and people are going nuts, or you hear the no, no, no, no. Heck yeah, man. Like, I did it.
3: That's so good.
9: Do you remember any other sound effects that you had?
10: We had the. George likes to use it. He likes to be in control of it, but there's one that goes like pew, pew, pew. That's a good one. The Sonic, the Hedgehog ring, cash register. Cha-ching, that's a good one.
3: That's great.
10: Yeah, there's a bunch of good
9: ones. I just saw you like chilling, sitting there in the shade, watching like behind Logan. By the way, Logan has an absolute game face on.
3: Oh yeah.
9: Right. It might as well be the ninth inning. And there's Champ in the background.
10: it's that extra layer, you know, whatever. You can get dopamine from that.
9: That's what Logan was telling us about. Yeah. Really.
3: I mean, that is part of this too. You guys all get together in February. You do this every single day until sometime in October. I mean, that's part of it, right? You have to break it up. You have to have fun, right?
10: Yeah. I mean, I want to come to the ballpark and enjoy myself, you know? Like, I want guys to be excited to go throw or excited to, you know, dress up and go play ball. So whatever you could do to keep it fresh and fun. And, again, it's a game. when you're in it, it's really, really easy to get super caught up in it and all the ups and downs, but the journey is like the beautiful part of the season, and I love the journey, all the ups and downs, obviously, like, you know, just the emotional roller coaster is like super fun. So
3: do you have a couple of favorite moments or two in a Mariners uniform?
10: I mean, last year obviously was great. Anytime our guys are on the mound, all five of our starters, and Louis too. I miss Louis. Yeah. But every day is a new day, and every day is a new chance to, you know, enjoy the game, and again, enjoy that emotional roller coaster. So, yeah.
11: I think the big takeaway there for me is we all could use more sound effects in our life.
3: Doo-doo, pew, pew-pew.
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11: Well, it's great to have you back with us on Trident Talk. We have a fun show for you as we have more. I have a tribute to Dave Henderson coming up in a few minutes. We have Riz remembers about Ricky Henderson coming up in a few as well. In the meantime, we continue our conversation with Mariners bullpen catcher Justin Novak.
9: Mariners bullpen catcher Justin Novak, champ, is our guest here. One thing that people don't know is that sometimes the Mariners are on the road and there's not a baseball game to play. It's a day off. And a starting pitcher has to throw. Maybe he's throwing tomorrow and he's got to do something with his arm and the ballpark's far away. Like you're in New York, right? You have had probably countless random out-of-the-wild long tosses with Mariners starting pitchers. Can you just kind of run through some highlights for us of, like, the pitchers and the location of where you did this?
10: It's usually the guy who starts the next day would want to throw. So, I mean, all of them have – we've just gone – the one that comes to mind right outside the hotel in San Diego – I threw with Logan, like, on the sidewalk. That was really fun.
9: Now, how hard is he throwing?
10: Not that hard. He's just getting loose, you know. I think I call it, like, anxiety control. It's, you know, if you do something that day, obviously it's going to help physically too, but you're like, all right, I threw today. I'm good for tomorrow. I think it helps with that. But me and Wu have gone to some random just parks and places right outside the hotel or New York City. We found this big baseball field in the middle of the city, which is really cool. I've thrown, there was one day where me and George forgot our gloves, so I ran to Dick's Sporting Goods in the morning.
11: No.
10: And I picked up some like $50 softball gloves. We were in Chicago and we threw, and he had a great game the next day.
9: Yes.
10: So that's a good one. I threw with Bryce on the golf course in Texas this year. That was fun. Yeah, it's...
9: Did anybody have to play through as you guys
10: were good?
9: Oh, sorry, guys. You're teeing off.
11: I remember coming back for a run sometime in Chicago, and I was like, oh, there's George and Champ just playing catch in the park. And, you know, there's all these people walking by. Like, nobody... If you only knew...
9: Yeah, is there ever a random Mariner fan on the road that spots Logan Gilbert, since he's somewhat distinctive?
10: We were in Central Park, and there's this kid on the tee just hidden against the wall. And at the end of his throwing sessions, Logan likes to have like someone simulate, like stand in as a hitter to simulate a hitter. And I thought it would be cool for this kid to, we're in New York, to stand in. And we're like, hey, man, you want to stand in? And it was the most New York response. He was like, hey, guys, if you hit me, I freaking swear. Like, okay. But yeah, like.
11: So the kid stood in?
10: Yeah, he stood in. I think he knew who we were, or he was.
9: That's great.
11: He's faced Logan Gilbert. He doesn't know it.
9: That's phenomenal.
10: But that was great. It's good times.
9: And is it just assumed that you will do this with the pitcher who lines up to do it on that day with when you're on the road? Or do they text you? Like, how do you line this up?
10: Yeah, I'll text them, like, hey, you want to throw tomorrow? And then sometimes we'll go to the field because the other team has an off day. But again, like you said, if it's far and... If we get in super late,
9: sure.
10: We want to sleep in, we'll just, you know, just go play catch. It's pretty wholesome. Like, go out.
9: Very wholesome.
10: Play some catch.
9: Yeah, you know? Great word for it.
10: Yeah.
9: Which, tell us your short list of favorite pitches to catch.
10: Ooh.
9: From the Mariners starting staff.
10: From the starters.
9: Yeah.
10: I would say Woo's fastballs. Those are fun. It's just the upshoot.
9: They just look different?
10: Yeah, look different. Gilbert's splitter. Logan splitter is disgusting. His slider. I would say curbs, sinker, slider combo. He just dots up anywhere. So he's really fun to catch. You just got to put your glove there. Bryce's fastball splitter. His breaking balls are pretty nasty too. But I would say fastball splitter with Bryce. Emerson, his sweeper is really fun. It's just... It starts like behind the right-handed hitter and ends up in the zone. Cade just got up here, but he's been fun to. He's really business. He means business.
9: We've been told he's very intense.
10: Very intense. Yeah, like in a good way. He'll come out. He knows what he wants to do, and he'll try to go and execute it. And it's very intentional, focused practice. I'm really excited for his career and his development. You know, it's going to be fun.
9: What's it like catching Mooney?
10: Mooney's fun. It's a thrill. That's a good word. He's so nasty. He throws so hard. His changeup is gross. His slider's gross. Obviously, both fastballs like 103. He's fun. Brash. He hasn't pitched this year, but he's always fun to catch. I've missed a bunch of balls with Brash. Straight up whiff. Because he's gross. Chucky, Ferrer, that's his nickname. His sinker is just rad. It just disappears. He's really hard to catch. I think if you're hard to catch, you're probably pretty good.
9: Sure, that makes sense.
10: Guys can't catch it, guys shouldn't be able to hit it. Yeah.
11: How would you describe what it's like in-game? Late game? Close game. What's the atmosphere like in the bullpen when stuff's going down?
10: It's pretty chill for the first, hopefully, like seven innings. But, you know, the guys are professionals. Once the phone rings, once, you know, the game's starting to get to that spot, they'll lock you in. And at that point, you know, they're warming up. You can't really do much. So you just catch them and you're like, hey, man, you got it. And, you know. Let them go. You know, you're ready to rock. You're ready to go. You've prepared. It's fun.
11: Now, we're told that once in a while, like, certain guys need
17: a hit in the chest or something different. Do you provide anything?
9: Yes. How physical are you?
17: Yeah. Do you do any of this? Bear hugs? Anything we should know about?
10: Not really. That's usually our that's Nola usually does that. I know Gabe likes a little velo slap to the chest. Mooney does too. Yeah, I think those are the two that come to mind. Yeah, he gets them pretty hard.
17: boom.
10: Yeah.
9: A couple of final thoughts here with Justin Novak, Mariners bullpen catcher. Will you tell us what it was like growing up in Japan? Your parents, tell us about your family and how you got here to the States.
10: Yeah, my mom's Japanese. My dad was in the Air Force. I grew up on a military base until, like, eighth grade, and then my dad got his job with the State Department, kind of moved into like the inner city of Tokyo, which was really cool. Got lucky enough to go to Virginia after that, which was a big culture shock, honestly, for a college kid.
9: The classic Tokyo to Virginia connection.
10: Yeah, you know, it happens all the time.
9: Yeah,
10: Tokyo to Virginia. Best of both worlds. My dad's from Illinois, actually, so he's from like the farmlands of Illinois. So I do have like a internal crisis every day of, am I a city boy, am I a country boy, like all that, but it's all fun, you know. Just
9: how much time did you spend in the States prior to college?
10: I would come visit my grandparents like every summer and sometimes during the winter. So
9: Illinois in the winter, baby.
17: Yeah. Oh, that's great.
9: Cool. Yeah, well, these tickets are so cheap from Tokyo to Illinois. It's amazing. Did you grow up bilingual then?
10: I did, yeah. Yeah.
9: And, like, which do you consider your native language?
10: I would say I'm stronger in English than in Japanese. I'm fluent in Japanese, but since I live in the States right now, it's probably I use it more. I could read and write better in English, but I could do both.
9: And how did baseball come into your life in Tokyo?
10: I mean, it's huge over there. It's like, so there's this high school tournament, Koshien. I would compare it to like March Madness basketball here. It's just, everyone watches it. It's just everywhere. People are playing like pickup baseball games on Sundays. Like it's really hard not to like fall in love with the game over there. Also, my brother's 9 years older than me. He played, so I just watched him growing up, and yeah, that's it.
17: We see Ichiro here every single day. How would you describe his stature in Japan?
10: Like, not even real. Like, he's like a god. He's like a mythical feature, a mythical person, you know? Like, I pinch myself every day when I see him. It's pretty crazy.
9: I mean, did you grow up being like, this is the greatest human being in the history of the planet?
10: Ichiro Suzuki. You know? it's unreal that he's here every day, and I don't know. It's can't describe it. Just out here, he's still doing it, which is crazy. Every day, coming out, hitting BP, shagging. He's
9: catching bullpens every once in a while.
10: Catching bullpens. He has a game coming up. So every year he goes to Japan and plays against the national women's high school baseball team. And I think it's on. He said he's leaving Sunday for it, but it's coming up and it's like nationally televised. It's going to be, I think, at Tokyo Dome. Yeah, it's a big deal. That's why he's like year round, just working for that. It's pretty cool.
9: Okay, this will answer your question about are you a city boy or country boy, and also the two countries. Would you rather have a 28-ounce ribeye or a platter of sushi?
10: I would go sushi.
9: Yeah, that makes sense. Does it like when you eat sushi? Do you feel like you're home?
10: Yeah. I like rice. I like. Yeah, rice
9: large
10: plates.
9: Quantities of rice.
10: I love rice.
9: Champ, this has been wonderful, man. Thank you so much for hanging out.
10: Thanks for having me. This is great. Radio debut.
17: 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We are going to have our tribute to Dave Henderson. That's going to come up right after this.
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11: This is Trident Talk. Welcome back to it. We're brought to you by Chevy Silverado. Take on the Northwest with Chevy Silverado. We're in West Sacramento. Here yesterday, they had a Hall of Fame celebration. Dave Henderson inducted into the A's Hall of Fame. Of course, one of the greatest 50 players in Mariners history as well, and our good friend. And so we thought this would be the perfect time for a tribute to our great friend Dave Henderson.
23: Hendu will always hold a very unique place in Seattle Mariners history. He was drafted with the Mariners' very first draft pick in the first round, the 26th pick of the 1977 draft. And it didn't take long before Dave Henderson was making an impact in the major leagues for the Seattle Mariners.
24: Fly ball to left, and it hits the foul pole. It's out of here! Dave Henderson, the sensational young rookie, has home run number 6.
23: Hendu spent parts of 6 seasons in a Seattle Mariners uniform, and although his production was impressive, home runs, RBIs, batting average, they don't tell the entire Dave Henderson story. Here's Mariners broadcaster Rick Riz.
0: I saw a guy that loved playing the game of baseball. He always had that megawatt gap-tooth smile going. He loved the game. He loved to play it. And he was really good at playing the game the right way.
24: The 0-2 pitch swung on. Fly ball deep into right field. Brunansky going back, and this one is gone. The ball game is over. David Henderson wins it.
23: Former Mariners catcher and teammate Dave Valle.
25: His smile and the joy that he had playing the game of baseball. It just struck me how much fun this guy was having on a baseball field. I was totally the opposite. I was too focused, over-focused. And just watching him do, I used to always think, gosh, I wish I could approach the game of baseball like he does.
24: The 2-1 pitch to David now. And the change curve is belted deep to left. It's a grand, grand salami. It will fly away.
23: Former Mariners shortstop and teammate Spike Owen.
26: His smile. His attitudes. He's like a kid playing the game.
23: And Spike Owen will always have a very unique connection to Dave Henderson. On August 19th, 1986, both traded to the Boston Red Sox, where Dave Henderson would take center stage in the playoffs. Red Sox Angels. The Angels playing with a 3-1 series lead. Top of the ninth inning. Two outs. One on. Two strikes to Hendu.
27: To left field and deep and down. He goes back and it's gone. Unbelievable. You're looking at one for the ages here. Anaheim Stadium was a strike away from turning into fantasy land.
23: One of the most famous home runs in postseason history, propelling the Red Sox to a series win and a meeting with the Mets in the 1986 World Series.
28: Every kid in their backyard have always pictured this 3-2 count. You know, bottom of the ninth, you hit a home run, you go yay. We've all done that as little kids, but I actually got to do it in a major league game, in a playoff game, and do it. And It's one of those thrills that will never leave me.
23: Game 6 of the World Series, a tied ball game. Red Sox with a 3-2 series lead looking to win the World Series. In the top of the 10th inning, one swing of the bat, Hendu broke the tie.
1: And a drive to left. Going back on it is Mookie Wilson, and this one is gone. Henderson has done it again.
23: It would have been remembered as one of the most famous home runs in World Series history. Instead, an infamous play took its place.
1: Little roller up along first, behind the back, it gets through Buckner. Here comes Knight, and the Mets win it.
23: And that wasn't the only time Hendu was on the field for a spectacular and historical World Series moment.
2: Gibson swings and a fly ball to deep right field. This is gonna be a home run.
23: The A's were swept by the Dodgers in that World Series, but Hendu and Oakland found themselves back in the World Series the very next season against the San Francisco Giants. And Hendu again present for a World Series moment that we'll never forget.
3: Second base, so the Oakland A's take.
4: I'll tell you what, we're having an earthquake.
23: A devastating earthquake halted the World Series, a 2-0 lead for the Oakland A's at that point. It would not be continued for 10 more days. And when it did continue, Dave Henderson back to his heroics.
1: And here's another towering drive to deep center field. Butler goes back, and Henderson has hit his second home run.
23: The Oakland A's would sweep that series, and Hendu would claim a World Series ring.
28: We play baseball, you know, since we're kids, and we all talk about winning, but everybody knows in baseball you don't win all the time. So actually winning the whole thing is just, it's overwhelming. And the best thing is your family gets to watch. They get to take that ride with you. It's more about other people, and we just play the game, but we do get to brag with that big ring after it's all over.
23: Dave Henderson played in 4 different World Series. 20 games overall, hit .324, launched 4 home runs in World Series play. An all-star game. 14 years in the big leagues. A World Series ring, MVP votes, but all of it pales in comparison to the impact he made with those around him.
5: He's a lovable guy, man, and he's greatly missed, not only, you know, for, you know, when he played and everybody that he touched in the game of baseball, but as you mentioned, off the field. I don't know, I have never met a person that didn't love Dave Henderson off the field because of his presence, because of his smile, because of his positive attitude. He's sorely missed.
23: Former teammate, neighbor, and Mariners ace, Mark Langston. Dave Henderson, we tip our cap to his career, we celebrate his legacy, and we miss our friend.
0: How much fun he had on the field, how much fun he had off the field, but how caring he was towards other people. If you met him for the very first time and only took a second, you felt like you knew this guy your entire life. We talk about people lighting up a room when they walked in. He was like a comet.
17: Dave Henderson, one of the all-time greats on and off the field, certainly, and Mariners history and baseball history for sure. Trident Talk brought to you by Chevy Silverado. Take on the Northwest with Chevy Silverado. We still have more to come. We're going to talk about another Henderson coming up, a former A and former Mariner, Ricky Henderson. When we come back, more to come right after this.
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3: Welcome back to Trident Talk. Thanks for being here. Well, Ricky Henderson, of course, one of the all-time greats in baseball history, and we see his number right behind home plate here in Sacramento as the A's celebrate one of the all-time greats. Of course, the former Mariner as well, as we have another great edition of Riz Remembers talking about Ricky Henderson as the Seattle Mariner.
4: Hi again, everybody. This is Rick Riz. Time for another Riz Remembers. And it was a few days ago that I ran into the Hall of Famer Ricky Henderson, one of the greatest players in the game of baseball. Ricky starred for many years in the big leagues, mostly with the Oakland A's. But later on in his career, Ricky played for a number of ball clubs. One of those teams happened to be the Seattle Mariners back in the 2000 season. That season began with Ricky as a member of the New York Mets. But later on during the course of the year, he became a Seattle Mariner. He played for the Mariners in 92 ball games, and at the age of 41, Ricky stole 31 bases in a Mariners uniform.
5: I think it was very exciting for me. First of all, you know, that at the beginning of the year, it was really kind of tough for me over there in New York. Then I got the opportunity to come to Seattle in a new ball club with a lot of life and stuff like that. And like you said, we got a chance to, you know, get to the postseason. Like I say, it was at first it was a miserable time, then become a fun time when you got a lot of young guys, you got a lot of guys got a lot of enthusiasm that love the game and playing. And, you know, I was just over there, you know, just share some of the knowledge and try to help them win ball game. And, you know, it was just a thrill, you know, being with Alice Neal and Edgar Martin and them there. And they was fantastic ball player, and they treated me just as well as anybody.
6: And here comes the debut of Ricky Henderson to a standing ovation. So Ricky Henderson makes his Mariner debut at about 9 minutes after 10 here on the 19th of May 2000 to a standing ovation. So now the Henderson factor comes into play immediately. And the fans are really into this thing now. Ricky his lead, and now the stretch. There he goes. The pitch is swung on and hit to center field and deep. That's going to be over the head of the center fielder Williams. Ricky to third base. They're going to wave him in. Here's the throw. The relay to the plate is. Flew around third, and just like that, this crowd is going crazy. We are tied at 6-6.
4: Ricky Henderson was off and running. Even at the age of 41, he could get down to second base in a hurry. More stolen bases than anybody in the history of the game with 1,406. Ricky played a large role in the success of the Mariners in the second half of that 2000 season. Ricky, as you know, 81 career leadoff home runs. He was instant offense in that leadoff spot.
6: Here comes the rock in the 1-1 pitch on the way to Ricky. Swung on and a high fly ball into left field. Back to the warning track is Vaughn to the wall. Fly away the 76th time in his amazing career that Ricky Henderson has led off the game with a home run. My, oh my, again, welcome to Seattle, Ricky Henderson. What an amazing debut.
7: Ricky, of course, yesterday electrified the crowd with his first plate appearance in a Mariner uniform by hitting a home run. 76th time in his career, he had done it in the leadoff position to start a game, and that pitch is belted to deep left field, and Vaughn looks up. He's done it again. My, oh my, Ricky
4: And then at the end of the year, the Mariners would make it to the playoffs that year, and they went to the American League Division Series against the Chicago White Sox. In games 1 and 2, the Mariners won both of those ball games in Chicago. They won game 1 7-4. They won game 2 by a score of 5-2, and they came back home to Safeco Field for game 3 looking for a sweep. And what a ball game it was. The game was tied at 1-1 late in the ball game. And then in the bottom of the ninth inning, Ricky Henderson went out to pinch run for John Olerud. The Mariners had runners on at first and third with only one out. The winning run was on at third base in the form of Ricky, and Carlos Guillen went up to pinch hit for Joe Oliver, and here's what happened.
7: The infield obviously up all the way around, and the outfield at little league depth. Here comes the stretch, and Folk, his 0-1 pitch on the way to Carlos. There's a bunt up the first baseline. The Mariners are on their way to the American League Championship. A beautiful bunt by Carlos Guillen. The Mariners sweep the Chicago White Sox.
5: We got a chance to, you know, get to the postseason. That time like that when you lay down a bunt, you know, you're so excited, but that things was happening, and then you got the opportunity to win the game.
4: Ricky Henderson, one of the greatest players in the game of baseball, a chance to be a Mariner for 92 glorious days back in the 2000 season.
5: I don't know if you're going to ever see another Ricky Henderson that's still basing like that.
3: I think he's right about that. Gary Hill alongside Rick Riz. That was, Ricky Henderson, not only, I think, one of the great players in the game of baseball, just as a player, but just one of the great characters of the game all time. And spending parts of an entire season with the Mariners is just phenomenal. I love that he was a Mariner.
4: Gary, you couldn't help liking the guy. You couldn't help loving the guy, because everywhere he went, he impacted that team. He changed the game of baseball. He was a great leadoff hitter. And that was the reason why he was able to steal so many bases. I told him, the secret for you, Ricky, was you got to first base. Mm. He could hit. He hit for an average. He had, I think, 281 for his career average, and he walked a ton.
3: Walked a ton. He was
4: more
3: on base
4: walks
3: all the time.
4: More
3: walks
4: than anybody in the history of the game of baseball. He had just over 1,400 stolen bases. I said, Ricky, you got to first base. But when Ricky got to first base, he changed the game. Everybody was tense. The pitcher, the catcher, the middle infielders, everybody. Because you knew he was going to steal second, which he did. And then he loved stealing third base on the very next pitch, he told me. Mm. He said, now, you know, the pitcher could relax a little bit. He's not paying attention to me. He gets that walking lead, and boom, he's out at third base. So within one walk and two pitches, Ricky Henderson is on at third base. And I remember Dave Henderson saying, I think Trent talked about it last night, his job was to take a pitch, take another pitch, not be afraid to hit with two strikes because Ricky's on at third base. Then all he had to do was hit that 4-3 ground ball to the right side to get an RBI or a sacrifice fly, or many times got a base hit. But he changed the game of baseball because of his speed, his ability to get to first base. He could hit home runs. He had, 80-plus home runs in the leadoff spot, leadoff home runs. So he was so much fun to have around in 2000, 92 games, and he scores the winning run. I'll never forget Lou Piniella pinch hit Guillen for Joe Oliver, and he yelled at Guillen, bunt the ball to Frank Thomas. Who does that?
3: Right.
4: Frank is over there at first base. Go, what? He said he won't field it, or if he does, he won't throw it.
3: Yeah.
4: You know, bunt it to Frank
3: Thomas.
4: He was right. And all Guillen had to do was hit a bunt the ball to the first base side. Ricky was going to score. And we ended up winning the ball game and swept aside the White Sox and won the division series. But it was so much fun. The joy that he had, the ability to walk, the ability to steal bases, the ability to hit for an average, ability to hit the ball out of the ballpark, but have an impact on all his teammates.
3: Yeah.
4: He was fun.
3: One of my all-time favorite Mariner moments at T-Mobile Park was his debut. First of all, it was just wild. Ricky Henderson is wearing a Mariners uniform, first off, and then to come on as a pinch runner and score that run. I remember the place going wild, and he was in the dugout after he scored the run, and the camera just goes to him, and the place went wild.
4: Yeah.
3: I mean, everybody on their feet, Ricky, you know, and he almost seemed taken aback for a moment, like, wow, everyone is
4: going crazy here. Ricky's here.
3: It's one of my all-time favorite moments, though, and he was so fun. I remember, too, when we were in Tokyo, when the Mariners were playing the A's. Ken Griffey Jr. was there as kind of the ambassador for the Mariners.
4: Yeah.
3: And Ricky Henderson was there as the ambassador for the A's. And for whatever reason, Mary was there, my wife. And everywhere we went, we ended up running into Ricky Henderson. And so we have... There's this series of pictures where I would be, like, he'd be at the same place we were at breakfast, and I would set up sitting somewhere, and she would take a picture with him in the background. So we have, like, a dozen pictures.
4: It's documented.
3: With,
4: yeah. I really do know this guy.
3: Yeah, with Ricky
4: it's
3: Henderson
4: scary,
3: just
4: Ricky.
3: Behind me somewhere in the background. It was our favorite game there at Tokyo. We just kept running into him, but He's so missed. He was such a fun character of the game, and I'm always reminded every time when I see the A's uniform, Ricky Henderson is the first one I always think of. The green and gold, that's who I think about.
4: Exactly, and it was a great tribute too when we played at the Oakland Coliseum. That was the Ricky Henderson Field.
3: Yeah, I love that.
4: And they didn't name the ballpark after him, but they named the field after him. So they wanted to honor Ricky in some way, in some fashion, and to say Ricky Henderson Field. And because then every kid that walks into that ballpark is going to ask his mom or dad, hey, who's Ricky Henderson? And they're going to tell him he was one of the most exciting players in the history of the game of baseball. Won the Hall of Fame in 2009. And everybody was wondering about his speech because Ricky, you know, was always interesting the way he talked and spoke in the third person. But he gave an incredible speech at the Hall of Fame that year. So we were fortunate to have him for a short time in 2000, and we're glad we did. One of the great players in the game.
3: We only have about a minute left, but I'm so happy here on your last road trip that you were, it seems full circle that you were here for Dave Henderson going into the A's Hall of Fame. I'm very happy that you were here for that. It was a touching ceremony, and it was fun to think about Dave and everything he's meant.
4: Oh, Gary, I miss that guy so much. I mean, the timing was perfect. I think Hendu had something to do with it. You know, to be here, to honor David here in Sacramento at the end of the regular season like this, along with the other Oakland A's Hall of Famers like Sandy Alderson and Mark Ellis and John Blumenmodem. But to honor Dave Henderson is really a tribute to Dave Henderson, obviously the player, but more than that, everybody, when they talked about Dave Henderson, talked about Dave Henderson, the person.
3: Yeah.
4: You know, the smile, the joy that he played the game, the joy when he walked in the booth, the joy that we had him for many, many years sitting in this chair right here. I sat next to Hendu for many, many years. He was my sidekick, and Ron Fairley was with Dave, and we'd get up in the fifth inning, get all our stuff, scorebook and pass in the hallway. I go, hey Dave, hi Rick, see you later. And then Hendu and I would get in the TV booth, and we just had so much fun.
3: Yeah.
4: But, man, I miss him like crazy, and to see him honored last night was great. And his son, by the way, Trent, his wife Nancy were here. Trent gave a beautiful speech last night to honor his dad.
3: Yeah, it was a great ceremony. Thank you, Rick. We have a couple more shows. Just share some good stories, but we got some good ones on this show. Ricky Henderson, Dave Henderson, Justin Novak, too. Big thanks to him as well. We have the pregame show coming up. Mariners and A's. It's going to start next.
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4: 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I'm Rick Riz. Welcome to another exciting season of Seattle Mariners baseball.
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15: The 1-1 swung on, blasted, left field, it's high, it's deep, it is way

0: blasted left field. It's high. It's deep. It is way gone. Michael Arroyo, his first major league home run, and it was a big one. A no doubt rocket to left field. Have a night. First major league hit. First major league home run. Michael Arroyo.
1: How much fun was that?
2: I love it. It's not 100%. It's like a 500.
3: Indeed, 500%. What a night for Michael Arroyo. Got his first hit, his first double, his first home run, his first RBIs as the Mariners offense went on an absolute romp last night, beating the A's 19-1. Needless to say, the mood is good this morning, and the team is ready for more, so let's get to it. The pregame show starts right now. Good afternoon, and welcome to West Sacramento. Shannon Dreher coming to you live from the Western Washington Toyota broadcast booth, where we're counting you down to a 105 first pitch today. Bryce Miller and Jacob Lopez, your pitching matchup. Now, this, of course, marks the last game between these two teams this year, and the A's, no doubt ready to send the Mariners on their way after seeing 19 runs cross the plate. Now, on the other side of that, Brian Wu continued his dominance over the A's. I'm not sure we talked enough about that and what Brian Wu has been doing in the month of September. He's figured things out, and it has been great to see. But just his dominance over the A's, just unheard of. He lowered his ERA against the A's to a 1.78 in 12 career starts. That's the lowest against any opponent in Mariners history, 10 or more starts. Now, the Mariners also helped the A's to a dubious mark last night. The five home runs against them took the A's to 223 given up this year. That is most in their club history. It was good stuff all around, and the Mariners are going to be looking for more as they come into the game with a record of 70-79, 5 games behind the Astros, who they'll see at home when they return. So let's go ahead right now and get to Dan Wilson's lineup. This is what we've got. At the top, it is J.P. Crawford at shortstop. He's hitting .342 in the month of September. Randy Arozarena follows in left field. Dom Canzone, who got the home run parade going last night, is in right field. And then Cal Raleigh is getting that half day off. You can't keep him out of the lineup these days, nor should you with what he has been doing. He, by the way, is 4-for-5 against today's starter, Jacob Lopez, with 3 home runs. Cal will be the DH. Julio Rodriguez follows in center field. Josh Naylor at first base. Michael Arroyo, who came a triple shy of the cycle last night, is at second base. Weston Wilson, a 5-hit night last night for Weston at third base. And rounding out the 9, behind the plate is one Johnny Pareda. So that's how they will line up against Jacob Lopez and the A's. Let's take a quick look at the health report, which is brought to you by Virginia Mason Franciscan Health. And I'm actually watching the health report in front of me right now as Emerson Hancock is across the field throwing a bullpen. After this bullpen session, and I would think tomorrow, and seeing how he feels tomorrow, the Mariners are going to make an evaluation to see if he is ready to return. And I suspect if that happens, it might be out of the bullpen. We're going to have to wait and see on that. But right now, everything looks like it's going just fine out in the bullpen session here in Sacramento. This health report is powered by Virginia Mason Franciscan Health, the sports medicine provider of the Seattle Mariners. We've got a great show coming up for you on the roundtable in about 15 minutes. Last night, from start to finish, really had me thinking of history and also things going forward. We'll talk about a little bit of both with both clubs and also take a look at this team with the youth that has been injected into it. We'll have a Mariners Clubhouse Insider coming up as well, and all of the usual scoreboard. I'll go ahead and give you a hint right now. The Astros, they're getting absolutely throttled in Tampa Bay. So we'll keep an eye on that as the day goes on. But coming up next, it's time for the Coach's Corner. And one of the more interesting, fun, and instrumental members of the Mariners staff will be joining me. Justin Novak, bullpen catcher. You're going to hear a little bit about how he has helped the starting pitchers in particular, and also what he witnessed with a young fan and Brian Wu last week in Seattle. All that comes up as we are just getting started here on the pregame show. Stick around. You are listening to us on the NC Machinery Mariners Radio Network.
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5: Yeah! The countdown to first pitch is underway, and it's time for the Coach's Corner.
6: We're here with Justin Novak, bullpen catcher for the Mariners. And Justin, this is a much-requested interview. We do take requests. We hear quite a bit that people want to hear from you. Tell us a little bit about your job. What is a normal day for you?
7: Thanks for having me. Kind of show up to the field, make sure everything's set and ready to go, all the balls are ready, obviously interact with everyone, make sure, you know, you're in the right spot in the schedule, play catch and practice, go through all the scouting meetings, and then, watch the game, warm them up, give them some encouragement, try to make them feel like Superman before they go out there, and yeah.
6: What's your favorite part of all of that?
7: I think practicing, just playing catch, putting on baseball pants and throwing the ball around every day is it's really fun. So, yeah.
6: And you played yourself?
7: Yeah, I played in college. I played at the University of Virginia, and I just love baseball.
6: And your path to the Mariners?
7: I was an interpreter for Yusei Kikuchi in 2019. And that was how I started, and then I was part of this. I was supposed to be part of the staff for Everett in 2020, but COVID season. And then a couple years of player development, spent a year with the Padres in the big leagues, and then now I'm a bullpen catcher.
6: You spent a lot of time in the bullpen, obviously, and you were in the bullpen for a great moment the other day, and I didn't see it until or hear about it till I saw it on social media, and it was absolutely spectacular. Brian Wu just picked a random kid out of the crowd. And we've seen them play catch, you know, from the kid in the stands. He took the kid out of the stands, lifted him over the fence, and played catch with him. How did that unfold?
7: It was really cool. This kid kept asking if he wanted to play catch or can I play catch? And Brian's super nice, awesome guy. So he just pulled him out of the stands and then just, you know, threw him a little bullpen, which is, it was really, really wholesome. It was really cool.
6: Yeah, you put him on the mound, too. He didn't just play catch. I mean, I cannot imagine.
7: Yeah, I put him on the mound. I feel like it was a great, you know, core memory for him. And, whatever, at the end of the day, we're entertainment. So whatever we could do to find entertainment and, help kids with memories. And it's a really cool moment, I thought.
6: Fantastic moment. You work most closely with the starters, it seems. Is that correct?
7: Yeah, I love all the pitchers.
6: Right. But you're with the starters the most.
7: Yeah, I'm with them quite a bit. Yeah.
6: Okay. How different is your routine with them, each as individuals, from day to day?
7: They're all different. That's what makes it super fun. They all have little quirky personalities. They all pitch different. They all go about their business a little differently, and they all get along. So it's really fun to be with them every day.
6: And we're going to hear a little bit more from Justin Novak about exactly what he is talking about there with the starters and their routines on the Mariners Clubhouse Insider in about 15 minutes. Right now, I want to tell you that this bullpen that I'm watching by Emerson Hancock, it almost looks like it's turning into a bit of a sim game out in the bullpen as he took a little break after throwing, and it looks like bullpen coach Austin Nola has stepped in with a bat to give him a target. So bullpen getting a little more intense out there for Emerson Hancock. So I think things going pretty well with what we are seeing there. That was the Coach's Corner. When we come back, it is time for the roundtable. Want to get a little bit into what we saw last night and in the pregame ceremonies as well as what the youth has done for this club the last couple of weeks. That as we continue right here on the NC Machinery Mariners Radio Network.
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5: Mariners pregame continues with a roundtable.
6: Welcome back inside Sutter Health Park, where the Mariners are getting ready for their final game against the A's this season. We'll have two more series here next year, and then off to Las Vegas we shall all go, and hopefully we all make it back from Las Vegas. We'll have to learn how to contend with that when that happens. It is time for the roundtable right now, and just all sorts of thoughts going on right now, watching these two clubs yesterday and last night. And a little bit of a thought of, where's this A's team going to be in a year or two? And a little bit more of a thought of, where's this Mariners team going to be maybe in 2 weeks? And, Rick, you look at the group and you talk about injecting some youth and some energy, and I think it's had an impact.
14: I think it's had a big impact, especially with Michael Arroyo here now and Lucero Montez. We saw what Colt Emerson did when he first arrived on the scene earlier this season. All of a sudden, he's hitting home runs and extra base hits and playing great defense at shortstop. Unfortunately, was hurt, is out for the rest of the year, the surgery on his wrist. But he's going to be around for a long, long time. Cole Young, I throw Cole Young into the mix, too. He's only 22, and he's
6: the
14: having a tremendous year.
6: Old man at 22.
14: Yeah, first-round pick in 2022, and here he is in the big league. So, yeah, the youth has really injected a lot of energy in this ball club. To see what Michael Arroyo did last night was so much fun. His first major league hit, a rope to left field off the base of the wall for a double. His first major league home run is onto the roof of the clubhouse way out there in left field. So it's fun to look at, you know, what's going to be down the road for this team. Lucero Montez is going to hit a ton of home runs. He's going to lead the major leagues in length, you know, because he hits the ball so far.
6: Oh, yes.
14: Three home runs already.
6: Like his reach? I'm like, why?
14: Oh, my. No.
6: Yes, distance and home runs. Oh, my gosh.
14: Yeah, so you know, they got that energy. And you take a look at the A's ball club. I tell you what, there's some kids on this team that can really play. I love this Henry Bolte kid in center field. He's going to be really good. Williams, the shortstop over there, who was with the Pirates earlier this year, now with the A's. The kids are getting a chance to play. They've been hurt. So these are two organizations that have a lot of young talent ready to make an impact.
6: Gary, when you look at where the Mariners are right now and what we have seen, first of all, Royal was a little bit of a surprise because we know that Laz is going to hit the monster bombs.
14: Yes.
6: And Arroyo, we've heard hitter, hitter here, and we saw it in spring training when we got our first look at him, too. But he can do some things.
15: Yeah, they've both done really fun things here in the early days of their career, right? I mean, Laz is, you know, he's already built up this anticipation when he bats, I feel like. You don't want to take your eyes off him when he's batting because you don't know what's going to happen. Is he going to hit a ball 500 feet? You don't know. It's funny that's already developed here in a very short period of time, and I'm really anxious to see what Arroyo looks like. And both have made, I think, some really
6: for you, Rick.
15: Really fun first impressions here.
14: Alex is calling.
15: And we should throw Kate Anderson into that as well.
6: Who's
15: made a nice impact, I think.
6: Yes.
15: I think he's been solid for the Mariners so far, and he'll get his first, you know, it's funny, pitching against division teams. He's pitching against the Angels and just went against the Rangers. And welcome to number one of how many in a Mariners uniform, right? He's going to face the Angels a million times. So that's going to come up tomorrow. But I think they've injected some life in what has been a frustrating couple of weeks, especially the games against the A's, right? But you know, they've made some impact early on, which has been super fun.
6: Yeah, it's neat to see the impact. It's neat to see the reaction of the teammates.
15: Yeah.
6: And then, of course, the relationship between Arroyo and Laz Montes is just special. They are good friends. They've come up together. They've been rooting for each other at every level, and they've followed each other just about to every level. And one of the neatest things I saw is when Michael Arroyo was doing his walk-off interview last night with Brad Adam on the TV side, Laz was just sitting down on the bench, the top bench in the dugout, and just looking at him. And I kind of inched my way over there. I didn't want to bother him too much because he was kind of intently watching. And I just asked Laz, hey, what'd you think of that home run? And he got that huge smile and literally jumped out of the seat and came to me and said, let me tell you what I did. I did this to help Michael. And he said, you know, I was so nervous that I did this. And he stood up and he turned around and he faced the back wall. I said, you couldn't watch? He said, I couldn't watch. And so he said, every time that Arroyo came up to bat, he turned around and he faced the wall. And he said he didn't know that he hit the home run until he heard the crowd. He didn't see it. And he said, but look, goodness. Three times I turn around, he gets three hits.
14: He's not going to watch anything Michael does for the rest of his career,
6: he
14: I guess.
6: He never will see it,
15: which
6: you know?
15: Which is a problem if he's on base. That's going to be the issue.
14: Exactly. He better watch.
15: When he's looking, or, at, looking at center field.
6: Or on the other end, you know, someday, maybe once somebody gets traded and he's in right field, you don't want to turn your back
15: turn
6: on Michael Arroyo in that situation.
15: It hurts so far.
6: But absolutely, just neat, neat relationship there. And, you know, Mariners with an opportunity right now. Gary, is one of your better scoreboard watching days.
15: Oh, this has been, day's been great so far. The Astros are getting routed right now by the Rays. It's 11-0. So, you know, it's funny. I was just looking ahead at the Astros schedule, and the A's, they've really been, as we all know, they've been a thorn in the Mariners' side here the past week and a half. It is funny that the Astros end with four here against the A's at Sacramento. So maybe they can cause a problem for them, too. Who knows where things will be. But we know this. The Mariners need to win today. They need to have a big rest of the road trip against the Angels and Rockies to put it in play, because they have two against the Astros at home right after this. But I don't know. If the Mariners ran the table the rest of this trip, who knows what where things would be in those two games against Houston.
14: Yeah, no doubt about it. You win today, and you're four behind the Houston Astros. So now you're close enough to chip away even a little bit more, as you said, with a few more wins on this road trip, where those two games at home against Houston really make a difference. And the fans are going to show up. You know they're going to be ready for that two-game series.
15: And they have the tiebreaker, too. So there's...
14: Exactly, over Houston.
6: We won't talk about the other Texas team.
15: Yeah, we won't.
14: And then you got four against the Angels, and they're really struggling. So... Yeah. Man, it's just going to be very interesting in the final couple of weeks of the year.
6: Yep, and they were given a little bit of life last night. You could feel it this morning, so let's see what happens today. Good roundtable, guys. Circle the bases and find yourself in the middle of the fun at Muckleshoot Casino Resort. This is your all-star getaway destination for the best action, luxury dining, and entertainment. 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Coming up next, part two of our conversation with the bullpen catcher Justin Novak. He's going to talk about some very specific things that he does with some of the starters. That comes up next as we continue here on the NC Machinery Mariners Radio Network.
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6: Today on the Mariners Clubhouse Insider, part two of our conversation with bullpen catcher Justin Novak. Now, Gary and Aaron had an interview with you, and they asked you about it, just a unique drill that you do with Logan Gilbert. That, I mean, there are a lot of insane things that you do, but this has got to be number one. You actually lie down on the ground to catch part of his, is it his bullpen, or is that, describe what you do.
7: It's not a drill. I feel like it's more of a different look. Just trying to get guys to focus in on what they're doing rather than just mindlessly throwing the ball. I feel like practice is better when you're locked in and focused on what you're intending to do. And one of the things Logan likes to do is throw the ball low and away. That's his like baseline. So if I lay down on the ground and kind of, you know, put myself in a dangerous position, you're kind of forcing him to lock into a target. So yeah, it's usually at the end of his bullpen in between starts. I would just, you know, just lay down there, or while we're playing catch, I would just kind of mix it in. It's a thrill for me, so it's super fun, but it's just kind of a way to have fun and lock ourselves in.
6: And he's firing it in there too.
7: Yeah, he's getting after it. It's a I think it's a good drill, you know.
6: How'd you come up with that?
7: Just trial and error, I guess. But again, like, you're just trying to find ways to get the guys focused and kind of out of their minds and into the external target. So if your target is a human being laying on the ground in a vulnerable position, you're going to have to, you know, make a good pitch. So that's the thought behind it. I don't know.
6: You say with a laugh and you're hoping right now. You're with us, so I assume it's all gone well.
7: Yeah, it's going great. One day, I don't know, maybe I won't be able to talk anymore, but we'll see.
6: You're not, are you wearing a mask or anything?
7: Oh, yeah, for sure. Okay. Yeah.
6: Okay. All right, so it's not quite as crazy, but it's pretty crazy. Yeah. And some more fun things. I mean, Brian Wu, we know since the day he came up, he's always throwing a football in his warm-up.
7: Yeah, just, again, different ways to have fun, different balls in your hand to throw, variability, just keeping it fresh, and, just trying to find different ways for your body to move to get to a certain target. There's not, like, one perfect delivery. Obviously there's checkpoints, but just having that intent with different things and different movements, I feel like it's also just fun and fresh.
6: Where do you come up with this?
7: Honestly, my job's really easy, I feel like, because of our pitching coaches are so good. Just trying to push whatever they're trying to push and their ideas, and it's really fun to work with these with Pete and Trent, because they're so smart, and again, I just see myself as another angle or another voice that could just push these guys into the right direction and, you know, just trying to provide energy.
6: Is there anything we're missing? We got the two good ones. We got the football. We got the down on the ground. What about George or Emerson or even Cade at this point? Wes, of course.
7: Nothing like super crazy, but it's just, again, just the, we call it athletic throwing program. Mm-hmm. So just trying to throw after fielding a ground ball like a shortstop or, you know, doing pickoff moves here and there and then just kind of have freedom in your body to throw to a target and then at the end kind of funnel it in and lock it into pitching. But everyone has their, I can't think of any right now, but everyone has their little quirks and ways to play catch. It's really fun.
6: And what must also be fun is watching the game in the bullpen. And we know that's a unique group down there all on their own. You also, we could often see you catching home run balls out there. What's the most exciting one that you have caught?
7: Home run balls, I would think the one we were in St. Louis when Rob hit the go-ahead home run. I think it was in the eighth inning off the lefty. It was cool. The ball was coming our way. I was like, oh, my God, I have my glove on. I think I could catch it. And then Cooper Criswell next to me, like, being super pumped. And I don't know, they're all great dudes to hang out with down there. So
6: somehow I don't think you're ever going to catch a Laz Montes one.
7: Yeah, he hits him, pretty much hits him over our heads. So
6: that'll
7: yeah,
6: work.
7: He's
6: too.
7: A beast.
6: Thank you so much, Justin. Oh,
7: thank you.
6: And that interview was yesterday, and of course the Arroyo home run well out of the reach of anyone as well. That was the Mariners Clubhouse Insider. Coming up next, it is time for Picks to Click as we continue here on the NC Machinery Mariners Radio Network.
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6: It is a perfect day for baseball here in Sacramento. We are looking forward to a finale. And if the Mariners get a win, I think some good things could happen here. And taking a look at the scoreboard, give you a little peek with the Star Rental Sports Desk and news around baseball. Yordan Alvarez returned to the Astros lineup today after missing two games with a sore ankle. He's out of the game right now, and that's because it's out of reach, as the Rays are thumping the Astros 11-2 in Tampa as we speak, or in St. Pete to be more specific there. And also in baseball, they both missed it yesterday, but once again, the Yankees and Dodgers have a chance to clinch postseason berths today. And so far, so good for the Dodgers. They are ahead in their game. I believe the Yankees are too, as they got dismantled by the Mets last night. Really, really tough one for Gerrit Cole. But today it looks like they are kind of in command of that game. We'll get to that in the scoreboard in the next segment. 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It is now time for Picks to Click, and it is just myself and Gary right now, because Gary, something special is going to happen down on the field in a couple of minutes.
12: Yeah, Rick's going to get called to the field, right?
6: I guess we can talk about it. He's not here. He can't hear us.
12: That's right. We don't have to keep it a secret.
6: We don't have to keep it a secret. Yeah, he's on his way down to the field for a special presentation from all of our good friends who are with the A's organization. So it'll be fun to see that down on the field. I guess we won't give it all away. We'll let him talk about it when he comes back. But a pretty neat moment about to happen here on the field. And we've seen some of the other division rivals and others, like the Detroit Tigers, when they were in town, made a nice donation to Toys for Kids. When we were in Texas, they showed him up on the big board there. I don't remember if Houston did anything.
12: No, that's not a surprise.
6: Not a surprise at all. And I wouldn't be surprised if the Angels did something, especially with Mark Langston.
12: Mark Langston.
6: They're just great broadcast group there. Yeah. Really, they're our friends. So neat to see Rick get his kudos as he makes his final road trip. He did tell me who his pick to click was.
12: Oh, good. Let's start with that then.
6: Three guesses, and the first two do not count.
12: Well, I have a feeling I know which direction it's going to go. It's the same pick as yesterday.
6: And another home run.
12: Perfect.
6: As well.
12: Okay.
6: You know, he didn't say where, but he wants to put one on the roof again.
12: Yeah, that was
6: a lot of fun. So that leaves you with eight other. Well, I guess nine. Could be ten. Could come off the bench. It's all up to you what you do.
12: I like Randy staying hot. How about a couple more hits? How about a couple of extra base hits for Randy against the lefty?
6: Like that.
12: Another lefty.
6: Lefty, yes, who the exit velocity against. So I was just taking a look at his StatCast page. 99th percentile.
12: Okay. Good to know.
6: Yes.
12: They have more lefties in Anaheim, too. Two more.
6: I mean, the memo is out, but they actually have been doing better against lefties of late. Now, Cal Raleigh's had a big piece, a part in that as well. And he's got three home runs off of Lopez and five at-bats against him. So that could be a good pick, too. But I don't make them. That is your Picks to Click without my pick, because I don't make them. Coming up next, we are going to take a look at what is going on around the rest of baseball. I'll give you the last news, notes, and nuggets before you send us off to the play-by-play. You are listening to us on the NC Machinery Mariners Radio Network.
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6: 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The all-wheel drive Equinox is where Northwest adventures begin. This is what we got right now. The Angels are doubling up the Nationals 4-2 in the top of the eighth inning in D.C. Phillies and Braves all square at 2 apiece also in the eighth inning. End of 7 finds the Dodgers up 2-0 on the Marlins. Marlins inducted Dontrell Willis into their Hall of Fame today. Dodgers with a win today can clinch a spot in the postseason. Same goes for the Yankees, who are taking on the Mets right now in the Bronx, and they lead 2-0 in the middle of the seventh inning. Blue Jays up 4-1 on the Orioles in the seventh. The Rays, as we mentioned earlier, all over the Astros. They lead the Astros 11-2 also in the seventh, and We just had a perfect game broken up in St. Louis. White Sox rookie starter David Sandlin took a perfect game into the sixth inning before giving up a couple of hits. White Sox on top 1-0. Guardians lead the Twins 4-1 in the sixth, and it is the Reds up on the Brewers 3-2 in the top of the sixth. We will give you a full wrap-up of all of the action on the postgame and keep you up to date on all the pertinent games during the game, which is getting set to get going. Right now, down on the field, Rick Riz is accepting a check. I believe that is for $4,200 in honor of David Henderson's number on the field from the A's for his foundation, Toys for Kids. What a great way to honor Rick Riz in his final year broadcasting the Mariners. Okay, for the Mariners on the field today, you're going to see in this order at the top, it's J.P. Crawford at short, followed by Randy Arozarena in left, Dom Canzone in right, Cal Raleigh, the DH, Julio Rodriguez in center, Josh Naylor at first base, Michael Arroyo second, Weston Wilson third, Johnny Pareda rounding out the nine behind the plate. Coming up next, it's time of Out of Left Field with Gary and Goldie, and they are spreading the joy as we get ever closer to first pitch here at Sutter Health Park. You are listening to us on the NC Machinery Mariners Radio Network.
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2: It's the Mariners pregame show. Gary Hill, Aaron Goldsmith, brought to you by Toyota of Renton and Toyota of Kirkland. Aaron, yesterday was a very fun game for Michael Arroyo, who we saw his first major league hit. His first major league everything, I think, happened in the game yesterday, including the home run. That was a very fun game.
4: You know, those don't come around all that often, the whole 23 hits, 19 runs kind of thing.
2: No, they don't.
4: But, yeah, I can only imagine what it must feel like when you're a young player and you get up to the big leagues and you're excited and you just want to start checking things off, right?
2: Right.
4: And it's not often where you get a lot of those first all done kind of at once, or at least the notable ones. But for him, first hit, extra base double, or double for extra bases, redundant. Home run onto the roof out there. You start feeling more like a big leaguer, I'd have to think. And you go to the plate not needing to prove something to yourself, right? Yeah. So all those things are inevitable, but pretty sweet that it happened as early as it did for him.
2: And they found the ball, or a ball at least.
4: Yeah, I don't. I got to know about that. You see that guy?
2: There's got to be 100 baseballs up there with batting practice, right?
4: Yeah, so the
2: club, hey, I got one.
4: I don't think there's any way that's the ball. I don't think I'm a Debbie Downer. I think I'm a realist here. I think that there are 500 baseballs on that rooftop. Yes. And they all look exactly the same.
2: And he's looking around like, this one.
4: Yeah, I like this one. Unless he climbs up here. Even if he does, man, no way to know.
2: No way to know.
4: So,
2: yeah.
4: Honestly, I credit the A's for getting somebody up there, period.
2: Yeah, right.
4: Let
2: away,
4: alone
2: too.
4: As quickly as they did. Yeah. I mean, good on them.
2: Yeah.
4: So here it is. We think.
2: This is it. Because I'm leaving the roof. It is pretty fun. I mean, Laz has been up for a little bit of time and has made a very fun impact, and Arroyo, a very fun impact. You never know what you're going to get when rookies come up, but both of them had some really fun moments so far.
4: They have. I mean, Laz obviously is, you're already dreaming on what he might be able to do one day.
2: I mean, I already feel like, and this is nothing but a compliment, there's already a level of anticipation when he's in the batter's box.
4: No doubt.
2: Which is wild for a guy that's been here for a week. But you just, is he going to hit a home run here? And how far will it go? Like, it's that kind of, like, we could see something great here, which is amazing.
4: Yeah, because there are players who you have anticipation of maybe they will homer here.
2: Yes.
4: Right? Like Cal last year.
2: Yeah, every time he comes up.
4: Yeah, every time. You're like, man, he could homer here. But it's another thing when your anticipation is the unknown of what that homer could look like.
2: Yes.
4: And when you're T-Mobile, like, does it hit the windows? Does it go to the upper deck in right field? Is it 120 miles an hour and 470 feet to the batter's eye? Right? Like, it just, you let your imagination run a little wild in terms of what it could be like. And I think thinking about Laz early on this year in his week and change with the Mariners, there's probably not somebody capable of hitting a wider, diverse set of home runs than Laz Montes. And right now they've kind of been the same. Like, they've all just been crushed, right? But, like, he's going to miss hit a ball and go oppo. He's going to have one that's 300 feet in the air and I guess maybe just goes over the wall, but only because it was to the clouds.
2: Yeah.
4: You know, so it's just like,
2: a broken bat homer.
4: Yeah, like a full season for Laz in terms of just the, how he decides to homer. It will be very interesting what he can do.
2: Is upper deck also redundant?
4: I wanted people to know that we're serious. There's upper deck.
2: Are we serious?
4: Gary, I think, first of all, every Sunday morning, I'm especially serious.
2: And that's true.
4: I'm You've very, very serious on this segment.
5: We've always known that about you, that you are... Well, you're a very serious person to begin with.
4: Generally speaking. That's why I'm here.
5: That's why you're here. Well, let's see what the Mariners can do today following up 19 runs.
4: Yeah, it's hopefully they have five or six of them in the tank still.
5: Yeah.
4: And I'll be curious to see how long Bryce Miller goes today.
5: Sure.
4: It's been a short leash on him.
5: Yeah.
4: Since he's, I guess we can say, moved back to the rotation. So this is one that you feel like you got to win, right? You got to win series. You got to do more than win every series on this road trip, if you know what I mean.
5: Yep.
4: So I'm very serious.
5: Yes, you're very serious. We are very serious as well, as we're close to baseball here from West Sacramento. It's the Mariners and A's. We're brought to you by Toyota of Renton and Toyota of Kirkland. Back with more right after this.
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5: Welcome to Seattle Mariners baseball. Great to have you with us from West Sacramento. The Mariners looking for a series win against the A's, game three of this series on a Sunday afternoon. It's a gorgeous day for baseball, 75 degrees, nothing but sunshine overhead. Mariners exploded offensively last night, looking for more fireworks today. Gary Hill with you alongside Mariners Hall of Famer Rick Riz. Shannon Dreher with us. Nathan Gemmett in our Seattle studios. What will the encore look like for the Mariners? 19 runs. They win 19-1 last night. Pound out 23 hits. They had five homers along the way as well. Facing another lefty today in Jacob Lopez. Bryce Miller will take the ball for the Mariners this afternoon. We'll come back. We'll take a look at the starting lineup behind Bryce when we return right after this.
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5: 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Mariners facing another lefty, as they seem to do just about every day. J.P. Crawford will lead off. He's the shortstop. Randy in left field batting second. Dom Canzone after that. He's in right. Cal's going to DH. He's cleaning up. Julio will follow in center. Josh Naylor, the first baseman. Michael Arroyo at second base, coming off of a wonderful night. His first career hit, his first career home run. He had three hits overall. He had a massive night, so he's back in there as the second baseman. Weston Wilson at third after that. He had five hits last night. And Johnny Pareda, he's doing the catching. He's batting ninth for the Mariners. Jacob Lopez on one side. He's pitched really well his last handful of starts. His overall numbers, a 4.78 ERA, but better as of late. And then Bryce Miller on the other side for the Mariners. We're just about ready for baseball here from West Sacramento. Mariners, oh, they want to get this series win. We'll come back. We have first pitch and play-by-play coming your way right after this.
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5: 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Well, the Athletics have taken the field here in West Sacramento. Mariners and the A's. Gary Hill, Rick Riz, and Rick, last night was a lot of fun. 19 runs for the Mariners. They went wild offensively and now looking for a series win against the A's.
9: Exactly. Even if they score half that total, I'll take that, you know, because they had so much offense last night. And could be happier for the kid, 21-year-old Michael Arroyo, with three hits last night, his first major league hit, the double off the base of the wall in left field. And then two at-bats later, his first major league home run on the roof of the clubhouse, and they were able to get the ball. And one of the clubhouse guys was up there, and they got the ball, so he got that back as a souvenir. Then he had another base hit later on. So what a huge night for Michael Arroyo, and nobody could be more happier than his best friend, Losaro Montes, who was right there to greet him at the dugout. So, yeah, a lot of offense last night. Now the Mariners looking for more and looking for a big turnaround for Bryce Miller.
5: That's right. Huge night for the Mariners last night. A huge day for you today. We just saw you down on the field getting celebrated here by the A's.
9: Oh, that was so nice. The Athletics had me down on the field. 41 years with the Mariners, 44 in the big leagues, and they presented a check to our Toys for Kids charity on behalf of Dave Henderson and the Athletics to our Toys for Kids charity, which Henry and I started 31 years ago. $4,200. His number was 42. Perfect. They go $4,200, and that's going a long way to buy toys for kids during the holiday season. Gary, scholarship program, which we started in honor of Dave Henderson, and our other programs as well. So, man, that was so nice of the Athletics organization to do that prior to the ballgame tonight. That money is going to go a long way. And Trent Henderson was down on the field again with his son Carter, and David's wife Nancy was here. They brought the check out, so they knew, everybody knew. Like, I'm always out of the loop here. I know nothing.

0: keeping so many secrets these days.
1: Yes. Yeah, you got to let me know what's going on. But, you know, I do love surprises, and that was a beautiful surprise.
2: Yeah, that was great to see. Do you have to bring the giant check with you onto the plane? Is that how that works?
1: It's huge. It's going to take up Brad's seat next to me, so Brad's going to have to find a toilet or something. But
2: he's going to have to walk now. Yeah. There's no room on the plane.
1: No, Brad Adam will be my seat buddy when we leave right after the ball game, and hopefully with another win here in Sacramento against the A's. It's a beautiful Sunday afternoon. Welcome to Mariners baseball. Jacob Lopez, the left-hander, on the mound for the Athletics. J.P. Crawford leads it off. Here's the first pitch on the way, and it's a strike called, and we are underway. Welcome to Mariners baseball. It has turned out to be a beauty on this Sunday in West Sacramento. Not a cloud in the sky. Temperatures, well, they've got to be in the high 70s right now. Here's the stretch by Lopez, and the next pitch of JP, swing and a miss, and the count is nothing and two. Lopez 6-4 in the year, 4.78 ERA, making his 22nd start of the year, 25th overall appearance. The Athletics in their home whites, Mariners dark navy jerseys and the gray pants. And I'm telling you, they broke the bats open last night. It was a historic night, near historic night, with 19 runs on 23 hits and 5 home runs. Here's the pitch, slow curve, low and outside for ball one, and JP, one ball and two strikes. The 19 runs were three shy of the Mariners club record. They had 22 runs in a ball game, and they were one hit away from the Mariners club record. Record is 24. Here's the pitch on the way. Just misses outside to JP for ball two. Two balls and two strikes. 23 hits. They had 24 hits a few times. The last time was back in September of 2004. That was a night where Raul Ibanez went 6-for-6. Weston Wilson went 5-for-5 last night. Here's the pitch of JP. Swinging a pop-up way out of play down the right field side. And the count is still even on Crawford at two balls and two strikes. So again, our many thanks on behalf of our Toys for Kids charity to the Athletics organization for the presentation of the $4,200 check to help buy toys for homeless kids during the holiday season. Here's the stretch and the 2-2 again. It's a breaking ball that's inside for ball three. Full count 3-2. JP doing JP things. He was 0-2, and here he is working the count full to three balls and two strikes. And it was fun watching this team swing the bats last night. Here's the stretch and the 3-2 pitch to Crawford. Swinging a foul back. So the long at bat continues, and it's still 3-2 on JP. But Gary, the Mariners hit baseballs all over the place, and five blew out of the ballpark, too shy of the club record.
2: Nine extra base hits, too, along the way. It was just all night for the Mariners offensively.
1: The look in by Lopez. And the left-hander is 3-2 again. Swing and a fly ball down the right field side. Foul and out of play onto the berm. And it's still 3-2. And right now this is an 8-pitch at bat for J.P. Crawford.
2: Kind of the other side of that, too. We talked about last night the wind was blowing out, how it would be such tough conditions. On the other side, Wu was excellent in those conditions, especially.
1: No doubt about it. Six innings, one run. It was unearned. Next pitch. Way up high for ball four. What a great at bat by J.P. Crawford leading off the ball game. He was down 0-2, draws a walk, and that was on pitch number 9 of the at bat, a leadoff walk for Crawford. And the Mariners have a runner right away at first base. Wow, that is something. Caught away four pitches with two strikes on him. Here's Randy Rosarena. Randy with a home run last night. The pitch to him is high for ball one. Randy 2-for-5 last night. A home run and four runs batted in. Randy hit a three-run home run in the top half of the second. Dom Canzone hit a two-run home run in the top of the first inning. And the Mariners last night were off and running. Lopez, the stretch, delivers. Swinging a foul behind the plate. And the count is now even on Randy at one ball and one strike. Mariners with a win this afternoon. They'll pick up another game in the standings. They'll get to four back of the Astros because Houston trailing the Rays down in Tampa Bay. 14-4 that game in the eighth inning. Here's the stretch. And now the left-hander's 1-1 to Randy. Swing a little tapper out in front of the plate, but it's fouled because it went down and hit Randy. And the count is now 1-2. So, Gary, we're getting help from the Rays last night and again this afternoon.
2: Yeah, Rays doing their part. Looking at the Northwest Chevy Equinox scoreboard. Yeah, it's not quite over yet, but it feels over in Tampa.
1: Rays put up some crooked numbers throughout that game, leading 14-4 in the stretch. And the 1-2 to Randy, swinging a ground ball to short. Williams has it over to second for one, and the relay to first base, and it's going to be in time for the double play. Alika Williams has shown he can play defense at shortstop. Went to his right. They get JP at second and double up Randy at first on a hard hit ground ball toward the hole at short. 6-4-3 double play. Two outs. Nobody on. That'll bring up right fielder Dom Canzone. It was Dom who jump-started the offense off a Gage jump, the starter for the Athletics last night, with a two-run home run in the first inning. His 22nd home run of the year. That was 68 RBIs. Here's the pitch by Lopez. Runs a fastball in there for a strike, 0-1. We are just underway. Glad you could join us for all the play-by-play. Final game of the season for the Mariners here in Sacramento. Here's a swing and a pop-up. Right in front of the bag at second is Williams, the shortstop, waiting for that thing to come down. He's there, and he makes the catch, and that's going to retire the side. Top of the first inning for the Mariners. No runs, no hits, no errors, and nobody left on underway here at Sutter Health Park on a beautiful Sunday afternoon. We go to the bottom of the first. Our Mechanics Bank score. It's the Mariners nothing, and the Athletics coming up.
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1: Our Mechanics Bank score. It's the Mariners nothing, and the Athletics coming up here in the bottom of the first to take a look at right-hander Bryce Miller. Henry Bolte will lead things off. Tall right-handed hitter. Here's the pitch on the way for Bryce. And it's low and outside. Starts him off with a fastball. Ball one. Miller 4-9 with a 4.22 ERA, making his 20th appearance and 19th start of the year. Looking to get things turned around here in the second half of the season. Late in the second half, the windup and the pitch by Bryce is low and outside for ball two. Two balls and no strikes. Last outing for Bryce at home, a 10-5 loss to the Texas Rangers. Went 3 2/3 innings, threw a lot of pitches, gave up four runs, all earned on four hits. Struck out six. Here's the pitch. Strike call. And the count is now 2-1 on Bolte. Time before that, no decision in an 8-3 win over the Red Sox in Boston. He went 4 2/3, gave up one run on seven hits. Walked one, struck out three. Here's the windup and the 2-1 pitch to Bolte. Swinging a foul tip into Johnny Paredes' glove, and the count is even at two balls and two strikes. Prior to that, Bryce had a really tough time. Last nine starts, 0-6 with an ERA of almost 7. He was sent to the bullpen but never pitched out of the pen. He was just a reliever in just 2 days. Never pitched in relief when Emerson Hancock went on the IL. Here's the pitch, swung on, popped up out of play in the first base side, and the count is still 2-2 on Bolte, so Bryce Miller went back into the rotation. We just saw Emerson Hancock, Gary, throw a bullpen out there beyond the wall in right center field, so that's a good sign.
2: Yeah, he was out there throwing. That's good. Hancock has had such a great season for the Mariners this year.
1: Now the 2-2 to Bolte, swinging the chopper, foul on the third base side. And the count is still even on Bolte at 2-2.
2: Hopefully he can come back in some form or another and help down the stretch.
1: Mariners looking to make it mighty interesting. Right now, as we mentioned, 5 out with the Astros losing big in Tampa Bay. Mariners could be just 4 out after a win this afternoon. Here's the windup, and again, the 2-2 to Bolte. Swing and a foul tip. No, not a foul tip, just a swing and a miss by Bolte for strike 3. So Bryce Miller strikes out the first batter that he faces. And there's one down, not a foul tip, as the ball was dropped by Peretti. That'll bring up first baseman Jeff McNeil. By the way, today's first pitch of the game was brought to you by Michael's Toyota of Bellevue since 1974. That's Michael's Toyota of Bellevue, for the life you live. So glad you could join us for all the play-by-play this afternoon from Sutter Health Park here in West Sacramento. Rick Riz along with Gary Hill Jr., Shannon Dreher. The pitch to McNeil. Swing and a miss. Miller starts him off with a good slider, nothing and one. Bryce 1-0 against the A's this year. 2-2 in his career against the Athletics in 7 games, 6 as a starter with a 3.49 earned run average. Here's a swing and a foul back out of play off to our left. And the count is now nothing and two on McNeil, former Met. Last year in New York, he had 243, 12 home runs and 54 runs batted in. We sure had a good time before the ballgame last night and during the game as well. The Mariners won big 19-1. Here's the windup and the pitch. Low and outside in the dirt for ball one. 1-2. Because the Athletics inducted 4 new members into their Oakland A's Hall of Fame. Former general manager Sandy Alderson. Also Mark Ellis, the second baseman. Former pitcher way back when. John Blue Moon Odom and our good friend Dave Henderson. Here's the pitch of the way, swinging a ground ball. Right there is J.P. Crawford near the bag. He's got it. Throws the first in time to get McNeil for the second out of the inning. So 2 up and 2 down. It was so much joy and a lot of pride to see Hendu inducted into the Athletics Hall of Fame. Deserves to be there. He was on those great A's clubs in the late 80s that went to the World Series 3 consecutive seasons. In 1988, they lost to the Dodgers. 89, interrupted by the terrible earthquake in the Bay Area, they won that series against San Francisco. And they lost in 90 to the Reds. Here's the pitch to Zach Gelof, a strike, and the count is nothing and one. It was so nice to see our good friend Dave Henderson honored last night by the Oakland Athletics. He's in their Hall of Fame. Afterwards, I had a chance to go back to the hotel, spend a little time with Dave's wife, Nancy. Here's the windup and the 0-1 on the way to Gelof, swinging a foul back, nothing and two. Steve Vucinic, a longtime clubhouse manager for the A's, was there. So we had a lot of fun telling stories from way back when. Also, Raleigh Fingers was there. Saw one of the great relievers in the game of baseball, and he played such a big role in the A's success in the early 1970s when they won 3 in a row. The windup and the 0-2 to Gelof bounces way out in front of the plate with a splitter for ball one. 1-2. Great ceremony before the ball game, and Hendu's son Trent Henderson gave a beautiful speech to honor his dad prior to the game last night. Hendu, myself, along with 10 others, starting our Toys for Kids charity 31 years ago. The windup and the 1-2 pitch, swinging little tapper, fouled away behind the plate. Count is still 1-2 on Gelof. You sure miss a man. Hendu spent a lot of time right here in the radio and television booth with the Mariners. He was the very first draft choice by the Mariners in 1977. Bryce Miller in with a sign, the windup, and the 1-2 to Gelof, and it's a little low. Ball two, 2-2. On deck is right fielder Lawrence Butler. Outfield, straight away, Rosarena, Rodriguez, Canzone. Infield, turn around to the left side for Gelof, a right-handed hitter. The windup and the 2-2, swinging a well-hit ball deep to left field, and this one is way out of here. Goodbye, baseball. Zach Gelof with a home run down the left field line. It's 1-0 A's. And for Zach Gelof, home run number 18 on the the season. That ball may have landed on the clubhouse roof. Out there beyond the wall in left field. We see a lot of home runs at this ballpark. The wind is blown out to right field. Mariners hit 5 home runs last night. So 1-0 A's, and here's Lawrence Butler. Bottom of the first inning. The look in by Bryce. Gets a sign from Johnny Pareda. Here's the pitch to Butler. Swinging a well-hit ball deep to right field. Canzone going back, looking up, and this one is gone. Onto the berm in right field. Back-to-back pitches, back-to-back home runs by Geloff, and now Butler, and it's 2-0 A's. Lawrence Butler with his 15th home run of the season. Anything to right field has a very good chance of getting out with that wind blown out. But back-to-back home runs after the first two hitters made outs.
2: Yeah, that's the tough part. You were hoping that Bryce could get through the first, you know, have a successful 1-2-3, nothing on the board. But he just hung that one. That was right over the middle of Butler.
1: Middle, and Butler didn't miss it. Right out over the plate. 2-0 A's. Here's Max Muncy. The windup and the pitch low and outside off the glove of Johnny Pareda. Ball one. Wind picking up a little bit more. Looking at the flags out there in the berm in right field. Muncy with 9 home runs on the year. 30 runs batted in. Batting .235. The pitch. Good breaking ball for a strike in. Muncy backing away. That pitch again. 1-1 on Muncy. Bryce in with a sign from Pareda. Cal Raleigh's the DH. Here's the pitch. Check swing. Does he go? Yes, he does. The count is now 1-2. We'll give you the quartet of umpires. Andy Fletcher, the home plate umpire, calling balls and strikes. Louis Krupa just made that call on the check swing over at first base. Alex Tosse is at second. Corey Blazer, he is the umpire at third. Bryce Miller ready. Looks in, the windup, and the 1-2 on the way to Muncy. Swing and a miss, and a breaking ball down and away for strike three, and that's going to retire the side. But the Athletics get 2 runs on the home runs by Geloff and Butler. We go to the top half of the second. Our Mechanics Bank score. It's the Athletics 2 and the Mariners nothing.
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19: Swings, clubs this a mile high, a rainmaker out to left center field. It's gone.
1: Well, our Mechanics Bank score, the Athletics 2 and the Mariners nothing. Top half of the second, Cal Raleigh leads it off. Here's the pitch from Jacob Lopez, breaking ball for a strike, 0-1. If you just tuned in, the A's had back-to-back home runs by Zach Geloff and Lawrence Butler. Lopez from the belt and the 0-1 to Cal. Swing and a foul back behind the plate. And the count is nothing in two. As we mentioned, the Mariners will be in Anaheim for three coming up beginning tomorrow night. Then they have an off day after that series on the road in Colorado. Take on the Rockies for three. And the Mariners get back home on September the 22nd. For the final homestand of the regular season, here's the pitch to Cal, swinging a ground ball foul way out in front of a curveball. And the count is still nothing and two on Cal Raleigh. Make your plans to come on by the Mariners with two at home against the Houston Astros. And Mariners hoping those two games are going to be very relevant. Here's the windup and the 0-2, swinging a pop up out of play on the right field side. And the count is still nothing and two on Cal, making Lopez work here in the second, which J.P. Crawford did in the first inning with a long leadoff walk. Nothing and two. Cal steps back in to face Lopez, young man from Granada Hills, California. Here's the stretch. And again, the 0-2 pitch. Up high, ball one. One ball and two strikes. Lopez taking some time, looks in, has a sign from his catcher, Brian Servin. Now the stretch and the next offer to Cal. Check swing. Does he go? Yes, he does. Strike three. So one away for the Mariners here in the top of inning number two. One strikeout for Lopez. That'll bring up Julio. 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How about the kid, Michael Arroyo, last night? Going 3-for-4. With a home run, a single, and a double. His double was his first major league hit. And the home run, the first major league home run. Here's the pitch on the way to Julio, and it's outside for ball one. 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The 1-0 pitch is on the way to Julio. Here she comes. Swing and a miss. And the count evens at one ball and one strike. Lopez's fastball, right around 90-91. Here's the pitch. Next offer, low and outside. For ball two, two balls and a strike. That was his changeup. Long way to go. We're in the top half of the second. 2-0 Athletics. Now the windup and the 2-1 pitch to Julio. Breaking ball gets in there for a strike, and the count is even at two balls and two strikes.
2: Yeah, I don't see the changeup from him very much anymore. Opponents batting over 500 against his change, so doesn't break out as often.
1: Here's a swing and a line drive into right field. That's going to drop in front of Butler for a base hit. Julio going the other way. Hard hit ball into right field, and the Mariners will bring the tie and run up to home plate. And Josh Naylor. That's a great sign for Julio. Looking to get back on track. He's now 5-for-10 in the series.
2: Yeah, three hits last night. That was 103 off the bat, so another scorcher.
1: Hit it hard the other way. One on, one out for the Mariners. Down by two, 2-0. Here's Josh Naylor. The stretch. And the pitch on the way. Strike on the inside corner, nothing and
20: one. Pitch is called a strike. Here's challenging.
1: So, a challenge from Josh Naylor right here. It's called a strike. Let's see if it stays a strike, and it will.
20: I'll confirm you the strike. Seattle has one challenge remaining.
1: So, the Mariners down to one challenge after losing that one early in the game. Back up there, one on, one away. Julio lead at first base. 2-0 Athletics, the stretch. And the 0-1. Breaking ball is low and outside. Ball one, one ball and one strike. Time Lopez drops down by way of the first baseline to give Josh, the left-handed hitter, a different look at that breaking ball. Plenty of sunshine in this Sunday afternoon here in Sacramento. The stretch. And the 1-1 pitch instead is a move to first base to get Julio back to the bag. Have a lot of Mariner fans here with the ballpark. They were here in force last night. A lot of folks staying at our hotel.
2: They had a great time last night.
1: Sure did.
2: I had a lot to cheer about.
1: up and down all night long. Mariners with 19 runs, 23 hits. Here's the pitch. We're going to fly ball into shallow left center field. Bolte on the run, gets there in time, reaches out to make the catch for the second out of the inning. And some hang time. And Bolte with that good first step is able to get there in time. Well, that'll bring up second baseman Michael Arroyo. Young man out of Columbia. First major league home run last night. First major league hit, a double prior to that home run. Here's the snap throw over to first base low, and diving back in time over there is Julio. So one on and two outs. 2-0 Athletics, top of the second inning. Michael Arroyo sure had something to write home about. His first major league hits, including his first major league home run. He is some kind of strong. The stretch. And the pitch on the way to Michael. Breaking ball is up and in for ball one. Put up some good numbers down in the minor leagues between Arkansas and Tacoma. He had 283 combined with 18 home runs and 81 runs batted in. Julio, good lead at first. It's a walking lead. Now the stretch by Lopez delivers. Check swing and misses. Ball two. Two balls and no strikes. We heard about this kid's discipline, and he has it. Doesn't appear he's going to chase in many pitches while he's up here in the big leagues. Lopez from the stretch fires away. That breaking ball is way outside for ball three. Full count, three balls and two strikes. Bad one here would put the tying runs aboard. Anything out over the plate, and Michael Arroyo, as he proved last night, could tie up the game with one swing of the bat. Right now, 2-0 A's. Here's the pitch. Way up high for ball four, so Arroyo draws a walk. And now the Mariners have runners at first and second with two outs, and batter will be Weston Wilson. Early in the ballgame, Jacob Lopez has struck out a man. He has walked two guys.
0: Good news, Rick. I was looking in the dugout. Shannon alerted us to this, that Montas was not watching Arroyo's at-bats last night. And so he hit the home run. He had three hits, and all of it, Laz had his back turned. So I was looking in the dugout, and he had his back turned. All you saw was 99 and his nameplate on the back as he looked the dugout, looked through the wall of the dugout while he batted. And sure enough, Arroyo walked. He reached base again. So
1: that's amazing.
0: Yeah, so, hey, you got to do what you got to do.
1: So I feel bad for Lazaro because he's not going to see any of Michael Arroyo's at-bats the rest of his career.
0: He'll celebrate him after the fact.
1: Yeah. So. But there is a lot of superstitions in baseball, and if Lazaro thinks that turning away from the field, looking at the back wall of the dugout helps out, so be it. Two on, two outs, 2-0 A's. Here's Weston Wilson, who had a big night last night, 5 for 5, a career high. The pitch, check swing, it's a strike on the outside corner, 0-1. 5 hits. It's tough to do in 2 or 3 games, let alone in one night. Strong right-handed hitter. Runners get their leads. Here's the stretch. And the pitch on the way to Wilson. Slow curve, and it's down low for ball one. One ball and one strike. Mariners have Julio Rodriguez on at second. And Mr. Arroyo, Michael Arroyo, is on at first base. Big lead over there for Arroyo with McNeil playing way behind him. Two on, two outs, the stretch, and the next offer of the weight. Check swing, it's a breaking ball. Did he go? Yes, he did. Wilson could not hold up on the swing. And the count is 1-2 on Weston Wilson. Hitting .217, 4 home runs, and 13 runs batted in. Like we said, 5 hits last night. A career high for Weston. Looking for a base hit. The stretch. And the 1-2 pitch. Fastball misses outside. Ball two. Two balls and two strikes. Lopez tried to get him to chase, and he wouldn't. Runners get their leads. Now the stretch by Lopez, and the left-handers 2-2 on the way. Breaking ball is low and inside for ball three. Full count 3-2, and now both runners can advance with this pitch. Julio from second and Arroyo for first base. Nine runs aboard, 2-0 Mets. I know Wilson would love to get a hold of a pitch right here and hit it a long way. The look in by Lopez, and now time is called by Weston Wilson as Lopez took too much time. Now Wilson is back up there. Here we go. The set. Runners get their leads. 3-2. Runners go. Swinging a pop-up. Out of play on the first base side. And it's still 3-2 on Wilson. And the Mariners are making the starter, Jacob Lopez, work in the early goings of this game. Jacob Crawford had a 10-pitch at-bat walk leading off the ball game. And now Weston Wilson making Wilson work here in the top half of the second. Two on, two outs. Nine runs aboard. Now the stretch and the 3-2. Runners go, swinging a pop-up. Down the right field line, running out of room, going back to the ball is McNeil up against the netting, and he makes the catch. He leans into the netting down the right field line where the seats angle out toward the line, has enough room to make the catch, and that will end the inning. We go to the bottom half of the second. Here in West Sacramento, our Mechanics Bank score, the A's 2 and the Mariners nothing.
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1: Our Mechanics Bank score, it's the Athletics 2 and the Mariners nothing as we head to the bottom half of the second on this gorgeous Sunday afternoon here in West Sacramento. Off to our right, we see the towers of the Tower Bridge that lead from West Sacramento into downtown Sacramento on this gorgeous Sunday. Glad you could join us for all the play-by-play. Donovan Walton, the former Mariner, leading off the bottom of inning number two. Here's the lineup and the pitch from Bryce Miller. Swing and a miss, and the count is nothing and one. Donovan came by to say hello when I was down on the field. He spent 3 years with the Mariners organization, up and down for three seasons, three-time All-Star in the minor leagues. And just two nights ago, Walton had a walk-off home run in the bottom of the 10th inning as the A's took the opening game of the series 6-5. The next pitch to him is outside for ball one. One ball and one strike. Great to see also the other Hall of Famers for the Athletics show up for the four inductees prior to the game last night, including our great friend Dave Henderson. Here's the windup and the pitch. Swung on. Ground ball foul up the first base side. The count is now 1-2. It's great to see the heroes of the past of the A's, like Dennis Eckersley was here, and Dave Stewart, and Carney Lansford, Barry Steinbach, Jose Canseco, Eric Chavez. Here's the 1-2 pitch, and it's low and inside. Ball two, two balls and two strikes. Harry, I remember Carney Lansford as a young player in the minor leagues when he was with the El Paso Diablos with the Angels AA Farm Club. I was with broadcasting for the Amarillo Gold Sox. Here's the pitch. Low and inside, ball three, 3-2 on Walton.
2: He had a really nice career with the A's.
1: Yeah.
2: Part of those World Series teams.
1: He was a tough player. Anchored that left side of the infield at third base. Big hits, home runs, great defense. Some kind of tough. Miller the windup and the 3-2, and it's in and over for strike three call. Donovan Walton looks at it for strike three. Third strikeout for Bryce Miller. And there's one away for the Athletics here in the bottom half of the second. But obviously he was a great player down in the minor leagues. We ended up beating El Paso the first round of the playoffs when I was with Amarillo. And that sent us into the championship series against the Shreveport Captains, which we won in 1976. But Carney Lansford was part of that great El Paso ball club. Here's the pitch to Carlos Cortez. And it's a strike, and the count is nothing and one. Cortez batting 259, 9 home runs, 40 runs batted in. Also had a chance to say hello to Bert Campaneris at the hotel this morning. He was down on the field last night. Here's the pitch. Strike call. The count is now nothing and two. And Campy was part of those great A's clubs in the early 70s that won three consecutive World Series, 72, 73, and 74. Man, what a ball club. What an organization they had for a long time. Swinging a line drive to third. Off to his right as Weston Wilson reaches out, makes the catch for the out on Cortez, and there's two down. Nice play by Weston. 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Here's Brian Servin, the catcher this afternoon. Bryce Miller fires away, swinging a foul back, and the count is nothing and one. Back in the early 70s, they were known as the Battling A's. They battled other teams, but more than that, they battled themselves. They had some well-known fights among their own players. Here's the pitch on the way, and a swing and a miss by Servin, and the count is nothing and two. I believe our good friend Billy North, who's a member of that, those ball clubs, got into it, I think, with Reggie Jackson one time. But they fought themselves as much as they did other teams in the early days of the franchise. Here's the windup by Bryce, and the 0-2 on the way to Servin. Low and outside with a sweeper for ball one. One ball and two strikes. I think one time when they had a fight, it was right before a World Series game. The look in by Miller, and the pitch to Servin is low and outside for ball two. Two balls and two strikes. I can't remember the two combatants before the World Series game, and Raleigh Finger said, you know, what's going on? We're getting ready to play a World Series game. We got two guys in the dugout that that aren't on the lines for the opening ceremony. Swinging a foul back by Servin, and the count is still even at two balls and two strikes.
3: That doesn't seem ideal.
1: No. But after they figured things out, they got out of the field and usually beat the other team, which they did back in the 70s. Miller looking for another strikeout. He's got three of them. The windup and again, the 2-2 low and outside for ball three. Full count, three balls, two strikes. Bryce Miller made his major league debut against the A's in Oakland back on May the 2nd of 2023. Six innings. Here's the pitch. And it's down low for ball four. He lost some Servin with a walk. And he's on at first base with two outs here in the bottom of the second. 2-0 A's lead. But Bryce Miller in his major league debut against the Athletics in Oakland was perfect through five innings. He went six innings, gave up one run, two hits, no walks, struck out 10. There's more to that. Here's Alika Williams, the shortstop, to pitch to him as low and outside for ball one. He became one of only three pitchers in Major League history to go six or more innings with no walks, 10 or more strikeouts in his Major League debut. The other two pitchers were Steven Strasburg and Johnny Cueto and Bryce Miller. Here's the stretch. And the pitch to Williams, strike called, and the count is even at one ball and one strike. So you talk about an unforgettable debut. Miller had a beauty against the Oakland A's back in May of 2023. The look in by Bryce. And the right-hander's 1-1 pitch. Williams takes. Just a bit outside. Ball two. Two balls and a strike. A's with back-to-back home runs by Geloff and Butler in the bottom of the first inning. We're in the bottom of the second. 2-0 A's, the pitch. Swing and a miss by Williams. Big cut. And the count is even at two balls and two strikes. A lot of injuries for the Athletics this year, including a talented shortstop, Jacob Wilson, out for a long time. Williams taking over. Here's the set. And the 2-2 on the way to Williams, low and outside for ball three. Full count 3-2. Bryce getting to two strikes on hitters. But then falling behind, looking to put Williams away to end the inning. And now with two outs, Servant on at first will take off. With the count full, here's the stretch. Runner goes, 3-2 to Williams, and it is ball four. So no challenge by Johnny Pareda. So back-to-back walks given up by Bryce Miller. After he took care of the first two hitters like he did in the first inning. So 2-1 now for the A's. That'll bring up Henry Bolte. Bolte is 0-1. Bryce struck him out in a long at bat in the bottom of the first inning.
3: It's been a frustrating first two innings when you think about how they unfolded. He got the first two outs of the first without a problem, then back-to-back home runs. And here, gets the first two outs of the second, back-to-back walks after that.
1: So now time is called. Pitcher coach Pete Woodworth going out to visit with Bryce. And these are pitches that you hope you can save up and get into the sixth inning.
3: But right she now, hasn't been able to get through five in his past four starts.
1: 3 2/3, last outing, 4 2/3 time before that. So he threw 22 pitches in the first inning, Gary, and now a lot more pitches here in the second.
3: And you look at this recent stretch, and walks have been an issue. Homers have been an issue, too. Yeah, he's closing in on 50 pitches already.
1: So 2-1, 2 outs. Pete back to the dugout. Here's Bolte, tough hitter. Right-handed hitter. Bryce will look back at the runner at second serving. Here's the pitch to Bolte, and it's over for a strike. Fastball at 97. Nothing wrong with the velocity. It's just Bryce is a little bit off on the control, trying to put hitters away with two strikes and shorten up the innings. Runners get their leads. The 0-1 to Bolte. Swinging a foul out of play in the first base side. Late on a fastball again. Came right back with another 97. Mile an hour fastball, and the count is 0-2 on Bolte. So Bryce Miller trying to get himself out of a jam here in the second. Bolte taking a little bit of time, getting inside the batter's box already with 10 home runs after signing the year at AAA Las Vegas. The stretch and the Miller 0-2 on the way to Bolte, swinging a high pop-up in his center field. Straight away, Julio comes in. He is there, and Kerplunky makes the catch, and that will retire the side, so Bryce gets himself out of a jam. We go to the top of the third here in West Sacramento. Our Mechanics Bank score, it's the Athletics 2 and the Mariners nothing.
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12: This one is gone. Get out the right, Grand Grandma. It is Grand Salami time.
2: To the third inning we go. Johnny Paredes is going to start things for the Mariners. M's trailing 2-0. Jacob Lopez has kept the Mariners off the board. The lefty ready. Here's his first pitch. Swung on, fouled straight back out of play. Pareda spent some time with the A's last year in the majors. Actually caught Lopez a couple of times. Now facing off against Lopez. Mariners threatened in the second but turned away. They left runners on first and second last inning. Here's the 0-1. Swung on, popped up, out of play. Pareda getting the start behind home plate. His last start, he was the one that was the catcher when Brian Wu dominated the A's in Seattle. 8 innings of one-hit ball. In a tough spot here. The 0-2, up and away. That was the four-seam at 89 miles per hour. One ball, two strikes. The lefty comes set. And now time taken.
1: Lopez's fastball, Gary, not overpowering. It's about 90, 91 miles an hour, but he relies on that changeup and the slider. And Pareda saw some soft stuff in the early part of this at-bat. Really relies on the off-speed pitches.
2: Quick meeting between Servin and Lopez on the same page now. So one ball, two strikes as Pareda climbs back in. Yeah, Lopez's overall numbers this year don't jump off the page. A 4.78 ERA overall, but he's been much better in his past 9 starts. The 1-2. Just a touch outside. Good take. Yeah, heading into July, he had an ERA of nearly 7, but he's walked it down his last 9 starts, a 2.63 ERA. The 2-2. Swung on, fouled straight back. It either got the umpire or the catcher. I think the ump. Seems to be fine. 2 balls, 2 strikes. You're with us inside the Western Washington Toyota radio booth, game 3. Mariners badly want to get this game and series from the A's. The pitch. Swung on, stroke, left field, towards the line, long run. Cortez goes to a dive, and he can't catch it. It's on the ground. Here comes Pareda around first base. He's into second. It's a double. Good effort by Cortez. Couldn't come up with it. An extra base hit for the Mariners. And now they'll bring the tying run to the dish.
1: Cortez had a long way to go toward the left field corner. This is a pitch that's down and in, and man, Pareda had to dig it out. Well hit. Cortez with a dive. It hit off the heel of his glove, and the ball stayed right underneath him.
2: Yeah, literally underneath him. He landed on his chest. That couldn't have felt very good. Here's JP. The first pitch is a strike. So let's see what the Mariners can do here. After scoring 19 runs last night, it was actually, last night, the biggest margin of victory the Mariners have ever had. An 18-run win. Here's the pitch. Inside. So even count. One ball, one strike. 2-0 A's, top of the third. JP wearing sunglasses and the bright sunshine here in Sacramento. Not a cloud overhead. Nothing but blue sky. The pitch. Swung on, broken bat, pop up, short right field. Walton now back on the infield. He's there. He makes the catch with two hands. And that's the first out. Let's pause for station identification on the NC Machinery Mariners Radio Network.
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2: Here's Randy. He bounced into a double play his first time. The offer to him. It's away. Randy had a home run last night. Drove in four. A couple of hits. Lopez looks at second, delivers. That's a strike. Randy this year, 23 homers, 22 stolen bases, and 29 doubles. So he's a double away from a 2020-30 season. There haven't been many of those in Mariners history. The 1-1. Swung on and lift off left field. It is high. It is deep. It is gone. Randy Arozarena, a two-run home run. His 24th of the season, and this game is tied 2-2. Randy having a big series against the A's.
1: A lot of Mariner fans here in West Sacramento. They're on their feet right behind the Mariners first base dugout coming down for this weekend series. And Randy Arozarena has had a great, great season for this ball club. But over the last couple of weeks, 13 games, he's hitting right around 320 with four home runs and 15 runs batted in.
2: There's Dom Canzone. You hear the Mariner fans chanting Randy. Here's the pitch. That's inside. He showed him the trident. They all went wild. I mean, just about all the fans on the right side behind the Mariners dugout, all Mariner fans.
1: The trident is getting a workout of this series, Gary.
2: Laz giving a hand to Randy with the trident and the dugout.
20: On the field stands. On the field stands.
2: One ball, no strikes. Top of the third, 2-2 the score. Mariners back to the long ball. They had five last night. Randy's now homered in back-to-back games. Here's the pitch. Swung and a missed. Big rip by Dom. So one ball, one strike. So back to even. If we take a look at the premium matchup presented by Alaska Airlines, the official airline of the Seattle Mariners and your new gateway to the world. 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Experience a new level of comfort aboard Alaska's new 787 Dreamliner, flying nonstop to top destinations around the globe. Two balls, one strike. The offer. Swung on, fouled straight back. And it's another matchup against a lefty. Third straight matchup in this series. Mariners have another lefty tomorrow. Mariners taking on the Angels in game one of the series. Kate Anderson and Reed Detmers on the other side. The 2-2. Swung on, fouled away. And then on Wednesday, the final game against the Angels, Kikuchi is going to pitch. So another lefty. It's been a run of lefties the Mariners have been facing. But they have fared better in this recent stretch against left-handed pitching. Here's the offer. That curves low. Full count. Mariners have made Lopez work. There's been a lot of deep counts so far today. Nearly 60 pitches for Lopez. He looked frustrated. Tossed out the baseball. Wants a new one.
1: Started with J.P. Crawford's leadoff walk. That was 10-pitch walk.
2: Three balls, two strikes. Lopez set. The pitch. Strike three call. Dom goes down looking. That was a fastball. I think he was looking for something else. It's two away. Here comes Cal. He struck out last time. Cal has a 14-game on-base streak going. Didn't have a hit last night, but walked a couple of times. Tied score, 2-2, third inning. Here's the offer to Cal. Up and away. Pitch number 60 for Lopez. Cal batting from the right side against the lefty in the bright sunshine. Lopez deals. That's below the knees. Two balls and no strikes. Cal has passed 20 games. Batting average near 300. On base over 400. Eight home runs. The 2-0. Down low. He's falling way behind. Three balls and no strikes. All right. Let's see if Cal takes a big rip at one for the lead right here.
1: Cal's last home run, Gary, was on September the 4th at home against the A's.
2: The pitch. Watches that over for a strike. That was near the corner. Three balls, one strike. Two outs, tied score. Randy, a two-run home run. Top of the third. Here's the pitch. Swung on and missed. So full count again, three balls.

0: top of the third. Here's the pitch. Swung on and missed. So full count again, 3 balls, 2 strikes, another deep count. Cal, the DH tonight, today, calls time. Back in the batter's box, taps the plate once, casting a shadow from the right side of the box. Here comes the pitch. Swung on, grounded foul near the A's third base dugout. Caroms off the front of the dugout and then glances off the third base bag. Carlos Cardoza picks it up, tosses it into the crowd. 3 balls, 2 strikes, 2 outs. Lopez settles in, deals. Swung on, popped up, short right field, long run. McNeil out, Walton there as well. It's dropping near the line. It's in foul ground. McNeil couldn't make the catch. Kind of reached out. That's a tough one. It's near the sidewall where it kind of angles out. That was going to be a tough play. Just couldn't come up with it.
1: Yeah, the first baseman and the second baseman on pop-ups down the line run out of room in a hurry. There's not a lot of room between the actual right field line and where the seats angle out, and then parallel the line toward the corner. And it lands right in that area, so beyond the reach of McNeil and Donovan Walton.
0: So we pitch number 8 to Cal. He was on a sprint, so he slowly walks back into the batter's box. Smart. 3 balls, 2 strikes. Lopez set. The pitch. Swung on. Smashed to third base. Diving. Scott Galoff gets to his feet. Fires to first on one hop in time to get Cal Raleigh. He takes away extra bases, and he gets the out. Galoff. He's had a nice year as a defensive third baseman. That was a good play to end the inning. But the Mariners get two. A two-run home run by Randy. So we move along to the bottom of the third. It's 2-2, your Mechanics Bank score on the NC Machinery Mariners Radio Network. 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
5: Please turn the music off. In the last half inning, the Athletics tried to challenge a pitch, and the system didn't track the pitch. Therefore, they did not lose that challenge. The electric scoreboard operator, please reset the Athletics challenges to 2. They have 2 remaining challenges.
0: Okay, there's an explanation to start this third inning. It's 2-2 now, Mariners and A's. Jeff McNeil going to lead off. Now Bryce Miller up on the hill. He kept the A's off the board in the second. He ran into some trouble, but hung a 0. That's all that matters. As we have time before the first pitch here in the inning. It's been a struggle for Miller. A couple

0: Couple of home runs in the first inning, a couple of walks in the second inning. They could use a speedy one here. Near 50 pitches. Here comes his first offer. Swung on, soft ground ball, and that's a foul ball just off the first baseline. Well, between innings, we saw what is a fun sight here that we don't get to see really at any other ballpark. Every hitter on the bench for the Mariners today, you know, Cole Young, Laz, Robles, Rodden, Ward, they all walked out. They walked from the first base dugout through the wall in left center field. Here's the pitch. Swung on, ground ball to Naylor. Scoops it up off the shoe tops. A long lollipop feed to Miller. Covering first. He steps on first. That's the out. And there's one away. So they all walked out to the batting cages. So for the next few innings, they'll be out there taking cuts, getting ready in case they'll be needed later on in this ballgame. It's a little behind the scenes that we usually don't get to see, but we get to see it here because the batting cages are so far out and not usually on the interior,
1: right?
0: Connected to the dugouts at most major league parks.
1: Played at a minor league ballpark that seats 13,000 fans. Nice crowd this afternoon, so they got to get out to the batting cage.
0: Here's Geloff. He homered last time. Here's the pitch. That's a strike. There are some charming features, of course, to this ballpark and minor league parks, with the berm that really goes from right center and hooks around the right pole down the first baseline. The pitch, that's away, some comfy grass. They call the beyond the bullpens the berm out there Home Run Hill. The Mariners have gotten familiar with Home Run Hill here.
1: That makes sense. Ton of home runs at this ballpark when blowing out to right.
0: Here's the 1-1. Swung on, lined off the glove of Miller, scooped up by Arroyo, sets his feet, whips it to first to get the out. And Geloff is retired. You wonder if Miller slowed that down just enough so Arroyo could make the play.
1: No, he did. This is a line drive right back at him. Hits off the webbing of his glove, and it angles out and slows it down where Michael Arroyo, off to his left, is able to get to it. So the putout will go 1-4-3 if you're scoring along at home with us. Good job by Bryce to get a glove on it.
0: Okay, this has been the issue for Bryce in the first two innings. As Butler stands in, he homered last time. The pitch. That's hit by pitch. Butler gets nailed. And what I was about to say is, in the first inning and second inning, Miller retired the first two hitters each time. And then in the first inning, two home runs. In the second inning, two walks. And now a hit by pitch after the first two retired. And that got Butler in the elbow guard. So he's on first base, the go-ahead run. That will bring up Muncy. Two to the score. We're with us inside the Western Washington Toyota radio booth. Bottom of the third. Miller set. Here's the offer to Muncy. At the knees. Gets ahead on a sweeper. Butler, 10 steals this year. Muncy struck out his first time. Miller ready. Throws to first base. The snap tag, and he lost the ball. That was close. Butler was going the wrong way. Miller threw over perfect timing, and they nearly had Butler picked off at first base.
1: No, you're right. He was just starting to take that lead toward second. A lot of times a call will be made by the catcher when he drops his glove to watch the runner at first base get that lead. That's when the pitcher makes his move. Butler's able to get back.
0: No balls and a strike. Two outs, one on. Tied score, third inning. Here's the pitch. Swung on, chopped foul at home plate. Taking a look at our Northwest Chevy Equinox scoreboard, the Astros have lost. They lost big today. Tampa Bay rolled through them pretty easily today. 14-4 the final. Alvarez did start. He hadn't played the last two games with an ankle injury, but he was pulled out early because of the score. So he actually Didn't appear for that long. Here's the 0-2, and that bounces in. It gets past Pareda all the way to the backstop. Butler takes second base, takes a wide turn at second. Pareda tracks it down. That's a wild pitch. So now they go ahead and run at second base. So the Astros swept by the Rays in that three-game series. Houston heads home. They have three against Kansas City and three against Atlanta, a six-game homestand. One ball, two strikes. Miller looks at second. Here's his offer. Swung on, cracked to center field, hit well, right center. Canzone racing over. He's on the track. He makes the catch. And that's it for the A's in the third. Well, Miller strands a runner in scoring position. We head to the fourth. It's a tied game, 2-2. Your Mechanics Bank score on the NC Machinery Mariners Radio Network.
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7: Swing and a well-hit ball deep to right field. Going and going and goodbye, baseball, Cal Raleigh. You did it again.
0: Fourth inning we go, 2-2 the score, Mariners and A's. Here's Julio, he's going to start things. He singled his first time against Lopez, the pitch. Swung on a miss, a waving cut. Mariners were trailing 2-0. The A's hit two solo home runs in the first. The Mariners struck last inning, a two-run home run by Randy, who's homered in back-to-back ball games. Julio, three hits yesterday, one today. Here's the offer. It's away, a changeup that floats outside. One ball, one strike. You're with us inside the Western Washington Toyota radio booth. This will be pitch number 70 for Lopez. He deals. Swung on, fouled straight back on a cutter. 1-2. One ball, two strikes. Here's the pitch. Swung on, fouled away. The singing fan is back. How much that's picked up. There's been a fan in this series that has just randomly been belting out some of the greatest hits through the years. Here's the pitch. Swung on, fouled back again. Julio stays alive. Good battle. Can't identify exactly where they are or who they are. One ball, two strikes. Lopez settles in, ready. Here comes the pitch to Julio. It floats upstairs. Another cutter that misses. Two balls, two strikes. Seemingly every at bat has been a long one the last couple of innings against Lopez. Good takes by the Mariners. The 2-2. Swung on a miss. That was a chase, a slider, low and away. Third strikeout for Lopez. That's the first out in the fourth. Hey, Mariner fans, you can play Mariners Bingo presented by Farmers Insurance at marinersbingo.com. You don't need to be at the ballpark to play. You can get great prizes like autographed gear from your favorite players. It's free. It's fun. It's all Mariners baseball. MarinersBingo.com. Here's Naylor. The pitch. That's in there. A slider. Here comes the next offer. Just off the plate. Naylor had a notion, but he takes it. Unfortunate. That looked like it got the corner. One ball, one strike. Here's the pitch. Swung on. Hot shot. Right side. Through. Base hit. So Josh Naylor had three hits last night. How about one here today? And now the Mariners have the go-ahead run aboard. They'll bring up Arroyo, who walked his first time. What a night last night. The rookie, three hits, a homer, a double. He scored a couple times. He drove in three. He also walked. A great day. He stands here. The pitch. It sails away. One ball, no strikes. Right-handed hitter against the lefty. Naylor. Small lead at first base. Kind of a walking lead. Not time taken.
1: Imagine the phone call if his mom and dad called him up and said, "Hey, Michael, how'd you do last night?"
0: The greatest day ever. Here's the pitch. Swung on a missed.
1: Then he was robbed of a base hit. His first time up last night.
0: Yeah, it should have been four hits.
1: Great play by the shortstop, Williams.
0: Here's the 1-1. Swung on, popped up. That's into the seats behind home plate. So 1-2 on Arroyo. 80 pitches now for Lopez. So the Mariners will be getting into the A's bullpen. They really beat up the A's bullpen last night. Starter last night, Jump, just went two innings. One ball, two strikes. Here's the pitch. Down low. That's a good take. Just below the knees on a slider. 2-2. Weston Wilson stands on deck. Two balls, two strikes on Arroyo. Naylor at first base. One out. Tied score. Fourth inning. The pitch. Just outside. Another good take by Arroyo. He stared at that slider all the way in. And now it's a full count. Looks like Lopez goes to his hip. I think he's called this pitch. Let's see what he dials up. Three balls, two strikes. Staring at Naylor. Naylor takes off. Here's the pitch. It's swung on and fouled away. Naylor has... There's times where he just kind of lulls the pitcher into a sense of security where he just looks like he's hanging out at first base and then just takes off.
1: Some guys get a walking lead. He gets kind of a bouncing lead over at first base. And it's off to second.
0: So we do it again. Three balls, two strikes. The pitch. Inside, he takes another walk. That is a pro plate appearance by Michael Arroyo. He's walked for the second time, and now the Mariners have runners at first and second with one out. That was impressive.
1: Saw a lot of breaking pitches from Lopez. He recognized all of them. I think they had a little hit and run on a few innings ago with Naylor taking off, and he had the right idea, trying to punch one through the right side, fouled it off, but he kept the at-bat going and then just stayed away from those pitches out of the zone. Nice at-bat.
0: Here's Weston Wilson. Five hits last night. The pitch to him. That's inside. He's now one of 38 Mariners who have had five or more hits in a ballgame. Not surprisingly, Ichiro has done it the most time. Seven times Ichiro had five or more hits in a game. Here's the 1-0. Swung on, crushed, left field towards the corner. Cortez racing back. He's in the corner, and that's a foul ball. He gets lost. The ball gets lost. And it's now 1-1.
1: The beauty about watching Ichiro is he could have hit a routine ground ball to the left side of the infield and get a base hit.
8: Yeah.
1: If that ground ball, if he hit a ground ball in the hole, it's short, and the shortstop had to go get it, Ichiro most times was safe over at first base.
0: It's just amazing. Five hits in a game. That's a career game, right? Yeah. It doesn't. And Ichiro did it seven times. Here's the 1-1. That's down low. It did make me curious. Okay, where does that put him in history? And as you can imagine, there have not been very many. In fact, only eight hitters have more five-plus hit games than Ichiro. Here's the pitch. That's a strike. Ty Cobb has the most. He had 14.
1: 14.
0: Five-plus hit games. Pete Rose had 10. They're the top two.
1: How about where's Boggs, Gwynn, Carew?
0: Gwynn is on the list. Gwynn had 9. And Carew and Boggs weren't on the list. Naylor's dancing at second base, drawing Lopez's attention, which goes to the point. It's
1: not easy.
0: It's wild. Yeah, it's a very hard thing to do. Sam Musial, Roberto Clemente, they both had 8. I mean, the list is, it's great. 2 balls, 2 strikes, 2 outs, 2 on. The pitch. It's outside, or 1 out, rather. That pitch is away. Full count, 3 balls, 2 strikes. Another deep count. 89 pitches for Lopez. M's looking for the lead right here. 2-2 the score. Lopez ready. The pitch. Swung on, popped up, first base side. That's going to crawl out of play. Full count, 3 balls, 2 strikes, 1 out, 2 on. 2-2 game. The A's have the bullpen going. Scott Blewett, the righty, has started to throw. The pitch. Swung on. Grounded foul. Well, the Mariners are just spoiling one pitch after another. This is a smaller ballpark, and at this rate, everyone's going to get a souvenir.
1: You're right. With Lopez, you got to look for the fastball, react to the breaking pitch.
0: The full count offer. Swung on, little pop-up, short center field, long run, Bolte racing in, a long run, he's not going to get there, it's in front of him, it's a hit. Everybody advances a base, the runners had to wait to see, it is down, it's a single, and the bases are loaded for Johnny Pareda. A little bit of fortune for the Mariners. And for Wilson, hey, when it's going your way, it's going your way.
1: It's a 75-mile-an-hour breaking ball to the outside corner, so he gets it off the end of the bat. Donovan Walton going out with his back to the infield, kind of reach out over his shoulder for it. Bolte was trying to help out. They close the gap, but it drops right in between the two defenders and a break for the Mariners.
0: Here's Pareda, who doubled last time. Bases loaded, 1 out. Here's the pitch. Swung on and missed. Now Pareda was going for it. That was a big swing. Johnny, the former A. He scored on Randy's 2-run home run in the third. That tied the game. It's now 2-2 in the fourth. Naylor at third, Arroyo at second. Here's the pitch. A slider that's just outside. 1 ball, 1 strike. Lopez has really had to work. This will be the 95th pitch. Ball behind his back, now straightens up. The 1-1. Swung on a miss. Got the fastball by Johnny. Looks frustrated. He grabs the barrel of the bat. 1 ball, 2 strikes. Well, the A's side, the third base side, making noise. The 1-2. Swung on, foul straight back. He stays alive. Another foul ball. Runners take their lead at every base. 1 ball, 2 strikes. The pitch. Swung on, golf to left field. Cortez races in, he makes the catch. Here's the tag. Naylor trying to score. The throw home on the fly. The tag is late. He slides. He's safe. And the Mariners have the lead. A sacrifice fly by Johnny Pareda, scoring Josh Naylor. It's 3-2 Mariners.
1: Great job by Naylor to get back to the bag at third base. He was going all the way as Cortez came in. Medium line shot into left field. And the throw was late. Good hustle by Josh Naylor to score the go-ahead run.
0: Pareda having a very productive day. A double, a run scored, now a sacrifice fly. He's been in the middle of everything for the Mariners. Here's JP. Runners on the corners, and it feels like they have a chance to knock out Lopez right here with a righty warming up and Randy on deck. So Wilson is lead at first. Arroyo at third. The pitch. That's a strike over the corner to JP, who has walked and popped up. 3-2 Mariners, top of the fourth. Two outs, two on. The pitch. Going inside. JP wearing pale blue shoes, old school stirrups. Purple arm sleeve on his left arm, white batting gloves. Pitch number 100. It's on the way. Outside. Elio Lopez, the grunts have gotten louder here as this inning's gone longer. Two balls, one strike. He's set. Delivers. That finds the zone. A cutter on the edge. So even count. Two balls, two strikes. JP calls time. Adjust those white batting gloves. Climbs back in. Wilson has a pretty good lead there at first base against the lefty. Here's the pitch. Swung out, bounding ball. It hits Lopez on the bounce. He scrambles over. No play. Everybody's safe. Arroyo scores, and the Mariners have another run. An infield base hit by J.P. Crawford. It is 4-2 Mariners.
1: On the follow-through, the ball hits Lopez on his back. He's a left-hander. Got him right on the numbers at 57. The ball bounces toward the line between first and second. By the time he goes gets the baseball, JP is safe, and the Mariners get another run as Arroyo scores easily from third. And here comes manager Mark Tatsy out of the dugout.
0: Yeah, as we expected, they're going to get blue at the righty against the Rosarena. Mariners lead by two. Looking for more as we come back right after this.
8: All right, I've trained for this. I'm ready to face endless negotiations. Wait, what's that?
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1: Well, the Mariners with a 4-2 lead over the Athletics here in the top of the fourth inning. The new pitcher for the A's, Scott Blewett, 2-0 with a 2.63 earned run average, making his 19th appearance of the season. He faces Randy Rosarena, who hit a two-run home run in the third.
0: So here we go. Mariners looking for more. A couple in, they have the lead. Here comes the pitch to Randy. 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Blewett set, delivers. Swung on, hard ground ball, hopping up the middle, threw a base hit. Julio hits third base. Wilson hits third base. He's being waved. He scores around third, and the Mariners have another. Randy Arozarena, red hot, drives in another run, and the Mariners tack on one more. It's 5-2. Three runs in the inning. JP into second base.
1: That's been the secret for Randy Arozarena this year. That pitch is down and away. It's a strike down and away in the outside corner, but he doesn't try to pull it. Rams it right back up the middle. His approach up the middle the other way. Make a mistake middle in. He'll hit it out of the ballpark like he did earlier today.
0: Here's Dom. The pitch. Swung on. Ripped into left field. Cortez racing in. He's there. He makes the catch just off the hip on a full gallop. And that brings that into the fourth, but plenty of damage done. The Mariners, a three spot in the inning. The Mariners lead 5-2. We move to the bottom of the fourth. That's your Mechanics Bank score. Back on the NC Machinery Mariners Radio Network.
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0: 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Well, after scoring 19 last night, the Mariners have put 5 on the board here. They lead 5-2, fourth inning. Walton standing in. The pitch from Miller, swung and hit hard on one hop. Naylor makes the play. Underhand toss to Miller. Steps on first. That's the out. That was a tricky hop, but Naylor makes it. That's one pitch, one out.
1: Now the ball came off the grass onto third. Took a big hop to his right. He got it in the webbing of his glove. A little snow cone in the webbing, but he made the nice stop and he got the out at first on Walton.
0: I'll bring up Cortez. So the Mariners lead by 3, 5-2. Take a look at the Northwest Chevy Equinox scoreboard. Astros have lost big to Tampa today. Texas leading Arizona 5-1 in the top of the sixth. Here comes the offer to Cortez. That's upstairs. So if that score holds, if Texas wins today, they'll be one game behind the Astros in the division.
1: Mariners 4 out with a win here. Sacramento against the A's.
0: Here's the 1-0. That's upstairs. Mariners, as we know, will take on the Angels starting tomorrow. The Astros go home 3 against the Royals, 3 against Atlanta. Texas goes home as well. They have a long homestand, but not an easy homestand. Here's the 2-0. That's up and away. Texas will have 3 against the Red Sox, 3 against the Blue Jays, and then 3 against the Mets. All at home. 3 balls, no strikes. Price kicks and deals. That's not close. So a walk, the third of the game offered by Bryce. And the A's have a runner on first base. Here's serving the catcher. So things getting a little more interesting with the Astros being swept by Tampa Bay. Mariners have three against the Angels coming up, all 6:38 first pitches. An Angels special, Monday, Tuesday, and Wednesday. Here's the pitch. That's outside. Also the night getaway day special. Rick, that's for you, the very last time. One more night getaway day for you.
1: Love those.
0: Courtesy,
1: man,
0: of the Angels.
1: Get in early in the morning. You do that, I think, to everybody.
0: Yeah, they do.
1: Come on. Give people a break. Get to the next city at a decent hour.
0: Here's the pitch. That's a strike over the corner. Mariners will have Cade Anderson in game one. Detmers on the other side. Logan will take the ball in game two. Ryan Johnson for the Angels. And then Kirby in game three, Kikuchi.
1: This is where I think Major League Baseball should step in and say, hey, every getaway day should be an afternoon game.
0: That pitch is swung on a miss. You know, not to make excuses, but I don't think it helped to start the A's series. Coming back from Boston after the late start in Boston, coming back, long flight, yeah, playing the next day against the A's, I don't think that was helpful.
1: That's tough, man.
0: I don't think that was the reason the series played out the way it did, but it wasn't helpful.
1: No.
0: Runner at first base. Here comes the 1-2. It's inside, a sweeper that didn't have much break to it. Stayed inside, so two balls, two strikes on Servin. 5-2 Mariners, bottom of the fourth. You're with us inside the Western Washington Toyota radio booth. Here's the offer. It's popped up, and that's into the crowd, first base side. The A's will host the Astros in the Astros' final four games of the year. The 2-2. Swung on and missed. Went upstairs with a heater. Gets it by Servin. Fourth strikeout for Miller. That brings up Alika Williams, the shortstop. He walked last time. It's gotten warmer as this game has gone. Temperatures creeping near 80. Here's a pitch from Bryce. Swung on a miss. That was a big rip. Williams comes up empty.
1: 69 pitches for Bryce.
0: Looking for another zero after giving up two in the first. The 0-1. Swung on a miss. No balls, two strikes. He's way ahead. Both bullpens quiet. No balls, two strikes. Two outs, runner at first. Miller set. He deals 0-2. Just above the zone. He went heater again. Miller, four punch outs, looking for number five right here. Here comes the 1-2. Swung on, hard ground ball. It's snared by Miller. He runs halfway to first, little underhand toss to Naylor, and that's it for the A's in the fourth. So Miller has hung a zero three innings in a row. That's it for the A's as we head to the fifth. Mariners with the lead. It's 5-2 over the Athletics. 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
1: Designated hitter Cal Raleigh will lead off the top of the fifth inning. Mariners leading the A's 5-2. Here's the pitch on the way from Scott Blewett. Swing and a miss, and the count is nothing and one. That's your Mechanics Bank score. A's had the early lead with back-to-back home runs in the bottom of the first inning by Geloff and Butler. The Mariners come roaring back. Next offer to Cal. Bounces way out in front of the plate. Skips on by the catcher, Servin, for ball one. One ball and one strike. If you just tuned in, Randy Rosarena tied the game with a two-run home run to left field in the third. And the Mariners added three runs on four hits in the top of the fourth inning. One up loop single to center and one off the back of the pitcher, Jacob Lopez. Here's the pitch, swung on, little looper into shallow right center field, falling fast. Bolte coming in, and he can't get to it. It's going to be a bloop single for Cal Raleigh. You can hear the Mariner fans in the background every time something good happens, and there's been a lot of good happening the last few days here in Sacramento.
24: You're right about that. And the Randy home run was our legendary moment of the game, brought to you by Miller Lite. Legendary moments start with the light. When it's game time, it is Miller time.
1: And it's Miller time this afternoon with Bryce Miller on the mound. Here is Julio Rodriguez. Julio is 1-for-2 with a single to right field. Back in the second inning, the pitch to him. Fastball strike. And the count is nothing and one. Well, we've been talking about the A's history with the Hall of Fame induction of four members a couple of nights ago. And way out there in left center field, they got the 9 World Championships and the dates for the Athletics. Here's a swing, a little ground ball along the third baseline. Foul taken by Geloff on the other side of the bag. And the count is 0-2 on Julio. And the A's started winning World Series way back in the early 1900s when they were in Philadelphia. 1910, 1911, 1913. Connie Mack's teams, the owner and manager of the team. Biggest star was a fellow by the name of Aloysius Simmons, Al Simmons. They won 6 more after that. Here's the stretch, and the 0-2 to Julio. Up high for ball one. One ball and two strikes. And then they won again in 1929, 1930. Then they didn't win until 72, 73, and 74 when they had those great ball clubs in Oakland. And then again in 1989, here's the pitch to Julio. Way outside in the dirt, the ball pops right into the glove of Servin after it popped in the air. And the count is even on Julio at 2 balls and 2 strikes. Mariners were 8 outs away from getting to their first World Series appearance last season. They're fighting like crazy to get another opportunity to hang in there with the Astros losing again today. Here's the stretch. Pitch to Julio. Swinging a foul off the catcher, Servin. And the count is still 2-2 on Julio. Mariners lead 5-2. With a win this afternoon, the Mariners would be 4 back with 12 games left to go. And 2 will be against the Astros at home. And the Mariners get back home on September the 22nd. Folks, you don't want to miss that 2-game series. September 22nd and 23rd, then 4 with the Angels to close out the regular season. Cal Raleigh, a lead at first base, nobody out. Top of the fifth inning. The stretch and the pitch. Julio swinging a line shot, knocking it down at first is McNeil. He steps on the bag first, and then Cal Raleigh gets back to the bag, and he's safe. So if McNeil tags Raleigh, then steps on the bag, they got a double play. Line drive right around his shoe tops. It hit off his glove, but he stepped on the bag. That takes off the force, and Cal Raleigh gets back to the bag. One out. What a break for the Mariners. So Cal's on at first base with one away, and that'll bring up Josh Naylor. You always got to tag the runner first. He's got to go. Here's the pitch on the way to Naylor. Check swing. Does he go? He does not. It's inside for ball one.
2: You think about that from a perspective from a guy who's played mostly second base in his career. He hasn't played a ton of first base.
1: Oh, that's a great point. He's always at second. But he stepped on the bag, just a reaction, and Cal is able to get back. Here's the pitch to Josh, and it's low and inside for ball two. But they had the double play there if McNeil was able to tag Raleigh, because then Cal would have had to go, but he stepped on first base first. Here's the pitch. Low and inside. Good stop by Servin. Ball three. 3-0 the count on Naylor. So one on and one away. Time is called. Josh takes a little stroll up to the right side of home plate. Now Naylor is back up there. Josh with a line drive. Single. Let off. Or got things going with one out in the fourth inning. That started a three-run rally with that base hit. And Josh still kind of pawing at the dirt inside the batter's box before he gets settled in. Blew it on the mound. One on, one out. Cal again, a lead at first base. The stretch and the pitch to Naylor. It's outside for ball four. So Josh draws a walk on four straight pitches. Now the Mariners have runners at first and second with one out for Michael Arroyo. Tell you what, this kid, not that tall, but he is some kind of strong. And we saw what he could do in last night's game, a line drive double off the base of the fence at left for his first major league hit. And a long home run onto the roof of the clubhouse in left field last night, his first major league home run. Michael Arroyo. Time is called. Dan Hubbs, the new pitching coach for the Athletics, out to the mound to have a talk with Blewett. Arroyo this afternoon, two nice at-bats. He has walked twice, and he scored one of the three Mariner runs in the top of the fourth inning. Mariners lead 5-2, if you just tuned in. Top of the fifth inning. Right-hander getting loose in the bullpen for the A's. That's Luis Medina. But Arroyo, 5'10", 160 pounds, and he is packed with power. 18 home runs down to the minor leagues this season. Between AA and AAA, here's the stretch and the pitch to Michael. Strike on the inside corner, 0-1.
3: Pitch is called a strike here, it's challenging.
1: So Arroyo is going to challenge the call by the home plate umpire. And it is a ball.
3: It's a ball. Seattle has one challenge remaining.
1: Paper thin margin on the inside corner, and Arroyo was right, so the count is 1-0 instead of 0-1. You always want to win those 0-0 counts. And he does right there with a challenge. Now the 1-0 pitch is way outside, and a good stop by Servin, the catcher, diving to his right. And the count is now 2-0 on Michael. So the kid has a nice idea of the strike zone. He's at second base this afternoon, giving Cole Young a day off. Here's the stretch. And the right-hander's 2-0 pitch. Arroyo takes that one low and outside for ball three. So Michael way out in front of the count of 3-0.
2: You're right. He has shown a very good idea of the strike zone here in his early days in the majors.
1: Bad one here loads it up. Here's the stretch and the 3-0 pitch, and it's low and outside for ball four. So Arroyo walks for the third time. And the Mariners have the bases loaded with one out here in the top of the fifth inning. Scott Blewett having a rough time. And here comes manager Mark Kotze out of the dugout for the Athletics. That's it for Blewett. We got a pitching change for the A's. Mariners lead 5-2. Looking to add on here in the fifth. Don't you go away. We'll be back after this timeout.
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24: Well, buckle up. Power on, power right here. Medina, the hard thrower. Laz Montes off the bench to pinch hit here with the bases loaded.
1: So here he is, Lázaro Montes. A chance to do some more damage. Three home runs on the season. A runner at every base. One out, top of the fifth. Mariners lead 5-2. Pitch on the way. Swing and a miss at a curveball for Steve Reich one. So Medina had orders from Mark Kotze. Do not throw him a first pitch fastball. And he didn't. Now the count 0-1 on Montes. Major League debut on the last road trip in Boston. A home run to straightaway center field. He got that one out of the way in a hurry. Long home run at home over the J-Rod squad and deep right center field. And a long home run here in Sacramento to right. The stretch and the pitch to Montes. It's inside for ball one. One ball and one strike. Mariners have Cal Raleigh on at third. Josh Naylor, the runner at second. Mike LaRoyo on at first base with his third walk. Mariners looking to add on to their 5-2 lead. Here's the stretch by Medina. Delivers, swing, and a miss, and a big cut by Montes, and the count is now 1-2. Lázaro with that number 99 on his back. He got that at spring training, staying with it. Runners get their leads. Medina from the stretch, and the right-handers 1-2 on the way to Montes. Low and inside for ball two. Two balls and two strikes. Mariners with five home runs in last night's game. Montes came on to pinch it late in the ballgame last night. Had a walk with the bases loaded. Picked up his ninth RBI of his Major League career. Medina looks in, has a sign, the stretch. And now the 2-2 on the way. Swing and a miss at a fastball for strike three. And the Mariners have two down here in the top of the fifth inning. So Medina just challenging Lázaro Montes with the heater. So that'll bring up Johnny Pareda looking for a clutch base hit. That was 100 miles an hour, the fastball from Medina at the top of the strike zone. Here's Pareda, one for one with a double and a sacrifice fly and a run batted in hand. He has a run scored. The pitch to Pareda way up and in as Johnny gets out of the way from ball one. Mariners trying to open up the ball game right here. With this ballpark, you can't score enough runs. Well, Mariners had more than plenty last night. But the A's didn't do much scoring with Brian Wu on the mound. Here's the stretch and the next offer way up high. Ball two. Two balls and no strikes to Pareda. But you got to score runs here in this ballpark. So with that wind blowing out, the ball will get out. Runners the lead at every base now with two outs. Medina taking time. Now the stretch by the right-hander, and the 2-0 pitch is up and in for ball three as Johnny backs away onto the batter's box. 3-0 the count on Johnny Pareda. Bad one here would force in Cal from third base. Runners get their leads. Infielders back on the left side. Medina has to come in with a strike, and Pareda looking for a fastball. He'll be taken. Here's the 3-0 pitch. He takes, and it's a strike. Took a little off the fastball, and Medina got it in there at 98 miles an hour. And the count is now 3-1 on Pareda, and Johnny goes to work.
2: Wonder if he'll make him throw another.
1: Let's see if he does right now. He's throwing 100. Here's the stretch, and the 3-1 pitch is a fastball for a strike. And he gets that one in there, and the count is full now at 3-2. Now the runners can take off with two outs. Pareda looking to make it a tough afternoon for the Athletics. The A's are trying to hang in there. Now time is called by Pareda as he backs away from home plate. Was out in front of the count at 3-0, and now the count is full. J.P. Crawford is due up next if Johnny can get aboard here in the fifth inning. Everybody with their leads at first, second, and third. Medina ready. And the right-hander's 3-2 pitch on the way, and it's up high for ball four. A bases loaded walk to Johnny Pareda. That will force in Cal Raleigh, and the Mariners now lead the Athletics 6-2, and what a bat for Pareda. Picks up his second RBI with the walk. Arroyo will get to second, Naylor to third. Cal scores from third. So a big run in here in the top of the fifth inning. And the Mariners lead by four and looking for more. Here's J.P. Crawford. J.P. went to school in the on-deck circle looking at Medina's fastball. Here's the pitch on the way, and there's a strike with a curveball, and the count is nothing and one. J.P., his last at bat, hit a bouncing ball right back to Lopez, the pitcher. It hit off his back, rolled to the right side of the infield. He got an RBI single out of it. Runners their leads. Pitch to Crawford. Is a strike, and the count is now nothing and two on JP.
2: It's funny how the inning is played out. You had the blue base hit by Cal to start things. Yeah. Three walks.
1: And there's no defense against that.
2: A run.
1: The walks to Naylor and Arroyo and now to Pareda. So now J.P. will have to grind out of the bat, but that's what he does as well as anybody. 0-2 the count on J.P. Here's the stretch and the pitch. Low and inside for ball one. Lopez, the starter, blew it. Have thrown a lot of pitches. Now Medina, the same thing to the first three batters that he faces. Runners get their leads. Mariners, six runs on eight base hits. The look in by Medina, and the 1-2 on the way to JP, swinging a ground ball up the middle right there as the shortstop, Williams, steps on the bag at second for the force on Pareda coming down the line, and that will retire the side. Well, the Mariners pick up another run, leave the bases loaded. We go to the bottom of the fifth. Our Mechanics Bank scores. Now the Mariners 6 and the A's 2.
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to the bottom of the fifth inning. The Mariners now lead the A's by a score of 6-2. Rick Riz along with Gary Hill Jr. and Shannon Dreher in a beautiful Sunday afternoon here in West Sacramento. Bryce Miller on the mound trying to get a little deeper in this ball game. He gave up two runs back in the first inning on back-to-back home runs. Got out of trouble in the second and has settled in the last two innings. Nice to see from Bryce. Henry Bolte will lead off the bottom of the fifth inning. Here's the pitch to him, and it's low and outside for ball one. Mariners had on a run in the top of the fifth inning on a bases-loaded walk to Johnny Pareda. They

0: And outside for ball one. Mariners had on a run in the top of the fifth inning on a bases loaded walk to Johnny Pareda. They wanted more. They left the bases loaded. Miller ready, fires away. Swinging a little tapper along the third baseline. Rolling foul. Picked up in a hurry by Johnny Pareda. But a foul ball. The count is even on Bolte, who bolted out of the box. Man, he was flying down the first baseline. Lines up in shallow right field. Now we'll turn around and head on back to home plate. But a long walk ahead of him. He's still trying to reattach the guard around his foot. So the count is even on Bolte and one ball and one strike. Final game of the three-game series here in Sacramento as we start the three-leg road trip. Mariners will be in Anaheim tomorrow night. The three with the Angels, then it's over to Denver for a three-game series with the Rockies. The Mariners get back home on September the 22nd. Final homestand of the regular season, two with the Astros and four with the Angels. And if you haven't heard, Tampa Bay winning again against the Astros in Tampa Bay 14-4. And they sweep aside the Astros in that three-game series. So the Mariners a chance to gain more ground with a win today. Here's the pitch to Bolte. Swinging a ground ball, foul on the third base side. Helmet goes flying off Bolte's head. And the swing, and the count is now 1-2 on the A's center fielder. So the Mariners with a win today. So they've got a ways to go, but with a win today, they'll get the four back of Houston. Texas winning today. We're in the process of. Here's the pitch. Just outside for ball two. Two balls and two strikes. And Texas would be just one back of Houston. The look in by Bryce. And the right-hander is 2-2 to Bolte. Check swing. It's high. For ball three, 3-1. Mariners, 6 runs, 8 hits. A's, 2 runs, only 2 hits. The only 2 hits, those home runs. Back in the first, the wind in the 3-2. Swinging a foul behind the plate, still a full count on Bolte. So overall, a nice afternoon right now for Bryce Miller. Bryce has thrown 78 pitches. The windup, and again, the 3-2, up high, ball four. So Bolte with a leadoff walk here in the bottom of the fifth, third walk given up by Bryce. Well, friends, on September the 26th, the Mariners round out their 50 seasons pin collection with the 20s pins. Thanks to Key Bank, the first 10,000 fans will take home this Cal Raleigh pin commemorating his iconic postseason clinching home run in 2022. It was a game against the A's. Visit Mariners.com/pins to get your tickets. Here's the pitch on the way. Swinging a line shot down the right field line. Foul off the bat of Jeff McNeil. And the count is nothing and one. McNeil 0 for 2 has grounded out twice. And right now you'd love to see him hit a hard ground ball right to Michael Arroyo getting the start at second base this afternoon. Started double play. Cole Young has had a great year. He's played just about every game this season. Now the set by Bryce and the 0-1. Toss over to first base and out at first base is Bolte. He was caught leaning. Bryce Miller with a quick move to first, and I believe he gets the call from Cal Raleigh. They've been keeping an eye on Bolte every time he gets on in this series. And Bolte is picked off. He caught leaning to second. He had a big lead. Took one extra jump to his right too far. Could not get back to the bag. And he is a big, big first out at first base. What a move by Bryce. So one out, nobody on. And now the 0-1 pitch to McNeil, swinging a foul back, and the count is nothing and two.
1: Ferrer is warming in the bullpen, but they would obviously love to see Bryce get through the fifth inning here. It's been a while since he's gone five complete. That pickoff will certainly help.
0: No doubt about it. Cut down his pitch count. 3 2/3 his last time out. Here's the pitch up and in for ball one, 1-2. And the time before that, he went 4 2/3. The windup and the pitch. Swinging a ground ball right to Arroyo at second base. Michael gobbles it up, fires the first, two outs.

0: That'll bring up third baseman Zach Geloff. Geloff 1-for-2, that home run back of the first inning. Give Bryce a lot of credit. He's really cut down his pitches over the last three innings. Right now he's at 83. But the A's really made him work in the first two innings to get that pitch count up at that point in the game. But he's hung in there. Time is called. Home plate umpire Andy Fletcher jumping out from behind home plate. Here comes Dan Wilson out of the dugout. And now the third base umpire is walking down the line. Corey Blazer to talk with the home plate umpire Fletcher. Here comes Dan Wilson out of the dugout to have a talk with the
1: ball got on the field.
0: In left field. Yeah, they're pointing down the left field corner, Gary.
2: You know what? I think this is a guess. I think they're going to ding the Mariners here.
3: Pitch clock violation. One ball, no strikes.
2: Pitch clock violation on the Mariners. I didn't see it, but I'm guessing Randy tried to throw it into the stands, and it didn't make it all the way into the stands, bounced back onto the field, so the Mariners get dinged with a pitch time violation.
0: Yeah, because they were pointing to left field, but I wasn't
2: that's
0: sure
2: what
0: they were pointing to.
2: Yeah.
0: No, that's a great
2: that's
0: guess. Now the windup and the pitch is on the way, and it's in there for a strike on Geloff. And now Geloff is going to challenge. Pitch was called a strike.
3: Calls overturn is a ball.
0: And it is a ball, so the count is 1-0 on Geloff instead of 0-1. Yeah, Randy always wants that ball in and out to toss it to a fan in left field. Now the windup by Bryce, and the 1-0 pitch is inside. Ball two, two balls and no strikes. Geloff, second at bat, was a 1-4-3 put out. Hit a shot right back to Bryce, got a glove on it. Here's the next pitch, way up and in as Geloff spins out of the way from ball three. Or did that hit him? Oh, wait, no, the pitch count violation, so that's going to be ball four. So Geloff is on at first base. With two outs here in the bottom of the fifth inning, Mariners lead 6-2. And the batter will be Lawrence Butler. Bryce ready. And the pitch to Butler. Swing and a miss. A good splitter and the count is nothing and one. Butler with a home run. And the first pitch that he saw from Bryce fell off of Butler going back to back in the first. And he was hit by a pitch back in the third inning off his right arm. Next offer on the way and it's down low and inside. Came back with another splitter for ball one. One ball and one strike. Now Bryce at 87 pitches. More than likely this is going to be his final inning. Pitch count getting up there. The set by Bryce and the 1-1 on the way to Butler. Low and inside for ball two. Two balls and a strike. And now Pareda fires the ball back. Bryce trying to get through five with a 6-2 lead. Geloff again a lead at first, held on by Naylor. And there was a big play when Bryce picked off Henry Bolte, the stretch, and the 2-1 pitch to Butler, swinging a ground ball foul up the first base side. And the count is even on Butler at two balls and two strikes. Mariners are looking for a happy flight down to Anaheim with a win this afternoon and get within four of Houston. But we still have a ways to go, bottom of the fifth inning. Miller with a new baseball now steps off the rubber. Time called by Butler as he backs away from home plate. Mariners 2 in the third, 3 in the fourth, and 1 in the top of the fifth inning. Here's the stretch. And the 2-2 on the way to Butler. Swing and a miss for strike three. And that's going to retire the side. And Bryce Miller gets through five innings this afternoon. No runs, no hits, no errors, and one man left on. After five, we go to the top of the sixth inning. Our Mechanics Bank score, it's the Mariners 6 and the Athletics 2.
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0: Swinging a high fly ball, driven deep, out to the gap in right center field, and this ball disappears, it's gone! Randy going to start things for the Mariners in the sixth inning. Emps have scored three straight innings. It's 6-2 Mariners, your Mechanics Bank score. Randy's had a good day again. Had two hits yesterday, drove in four. Two hits today, he's driven in three. The pitch is inside. New pitcher for the Athletics, Jeff Hartlieb, takes over, an ERA of 4.5 this year. His 13th game with the A's out of the bullpen. Here comes his offer. Swung on a miss. Oh, Randy, a big swing there. Hit his 24th home run of the season. His career high is 27. That was last year with the Mariners. So he's got a chance to get to that with some games to go. Here's the 1-1. Tried to hold a swing, couldn't do it. He swings through. 1-2. Mariners have been busy. They sent 8 to the plate in the 4th, 7 to the plate in the 5th. And they made the A's throw a lot of pitches the last two innings. The 1-2. Swung on a chopper foul. Meanwhile, Bryce Miller has gotten through 5. Bryce gave up 2 solo home runs in the first. As it turns out, those have been the only hits he's allowed in the game. There's been some traffic. He's walked 4 and he's hit 1. The 1-2. Swung on, fouled back. Randy stays alive. So it hasn't always been clear sailing, but he's gotten the job done. And the Mariners lead 6-2. Trying to grab a series win here in West Sacramento. The 1-2 pitch. Fouled away again. Mariners have fouled off roughly 1,000 pitches today. That might be the unofficial number.
11: Told you a million times not to exaggerate,
0: Gary. Here comes the 1-2. Swung on, golfed right side, softly hit, charging Walton. He gloves, he throws on the move in time to get Randy. That's the out. Let's pause for station identification on the NC Machinery Mariners Radio Network.
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0: Here's Dom. He's looking to join the fun. The only Mariner who has not reached base. Here's the pitch. Swung on, popped up, left field. It is twisting out of play. In fact, there's only two Mariners
2: who has started the game without a hit. One of them is Dom. The other one, well, you can't blame Michael Arroyo. Here comes the pitch. Swung on, popped up, straight back towards us and into the seats. Arroyo doesn't have a hit, but he's walked three times, so he's done his part. He's 0-for-0 with three walks.
0: They got Lopez's pitch count up and a couple of at-bats.
2: The 0-2. Down low. Mariners have drawn six walks in the game. The 1-2. Swung on, lifted, right field, hit well. Butler ranging back, twisting around. He looks up. It's one hop off the wall. Canzone glides into second base. It's a double for Dom. So he does join the party. The one-out double.
0: Dom is some kind of strong. He's got a really strong lower half, but this is a breaking ball. It's down and away. He kind of reaches for it, almost one-hands this ball on the swing. Has great carry even with that wind to right field, and it carries over the head of Butler to the base of the fence. He's strong.
2: You're right about that. Here's Cal. He singled and scored last time. Mariners looking to play out on it. 6-2, top of the sixth. Here comes the offer to Cal. It's in there for a strike. Here with us inside the Western Washington Toyota radio booth. Emp's trying to grab a series from the A's. Dom steps off his lead at second base. The pitch. Too high. Cal takes a fastball upstairs. One ball, one strike. Here comes the offer. That misses upstairs. A cutter. Just up. Gorgeous day here in Sacramento. Temperatures just creeping into the 80s. Bright sunshine. The 2-1. Swung on, foul, straight back. Big cut by Cal on a fastball at 96. Hey, make sure to join us September 25th to the 27th. It's the Rick Riz Farewell Weekend, featuring fireworks, a ceremonial first pitch, a placard giveaway, lots of goodbye baseballs, I assume. Get your tickets at Mariners.com. Here's the 2-2. Swung on, a missed. Cal swings through. Two away. I'm guessing on the goodbye baseball.
0: There's going to be a lot.
2: Okay.
0: Aaron is against the Angels. Mm-hmm. So.
2: Okay.
0: Should have plenty.
2: Yeah. Here's Julio. He's 1-for-3. The pitch to him. Swung on, a rocket right field towards the corner. Butler ranging over in the corner, goes to a slide, doesn't make the catch. It's a foul ball. There is not a lot of room down there. And it just went foul.
0: Butler busted over, had to go into the protective slide because you're right, not a lot of room between the line and that tall wall going down the right field line. Otherwise, just slam into it. Just came up short.
2: So Julio makes the walk back to home plate. Top of the sixth, Mariners up by four, two outs. Dom Canzone at second base after doubling. Art leads set. Here's the offer. Swung on, a chopper, solely hit, charging Williams to shortstop. Gloves, throws on the move to first base. It is just in time. That was smooth by the shortstop. So Julio out, and that brings an end to the sixth for the Mariners. We go to the bottom of the inning. 6-2, Mariners with the lead. Your Mechanics Bank score. 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
2: Max Muncy going to start things. New pitcher on for the Mariners. Carlos Vargas will take over for the M's in the sixth inning. Mariners with a 6-2 lead. So Bryce Miller's day is done. He gives the Mariners five today. Here's the pitch. Swung on. Little looper that Rodden is chasing. That's a foul ball. Bryce Miller, our working hard player of the game. 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Bryce goes five for the Mariners. Two hits, two runs, both homers. Five walks, five strikeouts. Here's the pitch. And it's just a touch inside. So he dealt with traffic in every inning. He didn't have a 1-2-3, but he didn't allow any runs after the first. Here's the pitch. That's outside.
11: Kiefer Bryce was getting the leadoff batter every inning except the fifth when he walked Volte, but then he got him by picking him off at first base.
2: Yeah, you're right.
11: That saved the base runner because later on with one out, a walk to Geloff. But then he struck out Butler.
2: Pitch from Vargas, swung on a miss. Two-seam at 98. Two balls and two strikes. So we take a look at the Northwest Chevy Equinox scoreboard. The Red Sox hosting the Royals today. Peyton Tolley on the mound. Here's the pitch. Strike three called. Froze him on a slider. Muncy goes down looking. Strikeout for Vargas. Peyton Tolley in the first inning. Threw nine pitches, nine strikes, an immaculate inning for Peyton Tolley in the first against the Royals.
11: Three strikeouts? Wow. Doesn't happen very often.
2: No.
11: Immaculate inning. Wonder how many times it has happened.
2: Eight in Red Sox history. Once in Mariners history. Walton batting. The pitch swung on. Hit hard down the first base line. It's a fair ball. Dribbling into the corner. He's around first base. He wants second. It's picked up by Dom. Dom gets it in. And Walton will hold at second base with a double. Felix is the only Mariner who has done it. He threw an immaculate inning against the Marlins in 2008. Felix is the only pitcher in baseball history to record an immaculate inning, throw a perfect game, and have a four strikeout inning.
11: That's tough to do.
2: That is tough to do.
11: Yeah.
2: He may be alone in that category for a long time.
11: Yeah.
2: Yeah, you do need some. The four strikeout inning. Yeah, it's a little challenging. Here's Cortez. The pitch to him. Swung on, lifted, center field, hit well. Julio showing his numbers, now settles underneath in front of the track, makes the catch. No tag at second base. So Julio makes the play, and now there's two away.
0: A lot of times you see that swing and a miss on strike three with the pitch is way out of the strike zone. A batter strikes himself out. The catcher doesn't have a chance to get to it. Then winds up on at first base. But the pitcher gets credit for a strikeout.
2: Here's Servin. Runner at second base, two outs. Mariners up four. The pitch. That's a strike. Vargas chewing some gum as he slightly nods his head up and down. The offer. Swung on, fouled straight back. Again, 98 on the two seam. Vargas has been solid. His 10th game back for the Mariners this year. An ERA a touch over three. He deals 0-2. Here it is. Swung on, ground ball past Vargas, scooped up by Arroyo. Sets his feet, throws to first, and plenty of time to get the out. And Vargas throws a zero on the board in the sixth. We head to the seventh inning. 6-2, Mariners with the lead. Your Mechanics Bank score on the NC Machinery Mariners Radio Network.
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23: Grandma, get out the rye bread and mustard. It is grand salami time.
2: 6-2, Mariners lead. We're in the seventh inning. Josh Naylor going to start things. Hartley's still on. It's going to be Naylor, Arroyo, and Rodden due up in this inning. Hartley, bend of the motion. Here's the pitch. At the shoot tops, Naylor takes it for a ball. Josh has had a good day. A single, a walk. He's been aboard twice. He had three hits yesterday. Here's the 1-0. Swung on, served to left field. Cortez ranging back, circles underneath, makes the catch, leaning over. One out. Brings up Michael Arroyo. He's had an excellent day. He's walked three times. He reached base yesterday four times. He had the three hits and a walk, and now he has a chance to reach four times here. I was curious about who is the youngest Mariner to have a three-walk game. Here's the pitch to Arroyo. Swung on, fouled away. Arroyo, 21 years old. There's only one player who's done it younger than Michael Arroyo, and that was Ken Griffey Jr. Twice had three walk games.
0: That'd be a good guess.
2: Yeah, it's a good list to be on. Good company to keep. The 0-1 pitch. Swung on. Ground ball to third base. Scooped up Galoff. Hurries his throw to first in time. That's the out. There's two away. He was looking at the list. Griffey had two games younger than Arroyo, so he slots in third. A-Rod had a game in 97. He was 21. And then Cole Young last year, he was just turned 22 at the time. He had a four-walk game in August of last year. Here comes the offer to Rod, and that's a strike. 6-2 Mariners, top of the seventh. Rod in Weston Wilson's spot. He was lifted for pinch hitter Laz last time. The pitch swung on a miss. Laz struck out with the bases loaded in the fifth. Mariners did get a run. Johnny Breda. Breda's had a really good day. A double, a sac fly on an RBI, and a bases loaded walk. That's great production from your backup catcher and ninth hitter in the order. No balls, two strikes. Here's the offer to Rod. Swung on a miss. And the Mariners go very quickly here in the seventh inning. 1-2-3. To the bottom of the seventh. Mariners with the lead 6-2 on the NC Machinery Mariners Radio Network.
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2: Mariners and A's, bottom of the seventh inning. Carlos Vargas remains in the game for the Mariners. He put a zero on the board in the sixth. He'll face Alika Williams to start things in the seventh. New second baseman for the M's, Cole Young, will take over. Here's the pitch. Swung on. That is crushed. Left field, hammered. It is deep. It is one hop to the wall. Now over the wall. Hits the netting just above the wall. So it's a double to start things in the seventh for Williams. And it flips it to the top of the order. Volte will bat. Gabe Spire getting loose for the Mariners right now. You have Volte here. Then you have McNeil lefty, Geloff righty, Butler lefty. So Williams takes his lead at second base. Here's Volte. Vargas, his pitch. It's a touch inside on a slider. 6-2 Mariners, bottom of the seventh. Mariners baseball brought to you by BECU. It's always a good time to save. Learn more about the BECU early saver account. Here's the pitch. This is inside. BECU.org/early saver. Two balls, no strikes on Volte. 0-2 with a walk. It's the first hit. Now the A's had a hit last inning, hit this inning. Their first hit since the first, the 2-0. And that just clips Volte on the way by. It's a hit by pitch. Well, not the way the Mariners wanted to start this inning. Runners at first and second. No outs. Here's McNeil. Let's see if Mariners go get Spire here. The lefty ready. And Wilson has his hand up. See if they want to challenge this, though, to see if that was hit by pitch. They won't. And here comes Mariners manager Dan Wilson. Has not signaled yet. You expect it to be coming. And there it is. The signal goes to the bullpen. Gabe Spire will be the one coming in to face McNeil. Runners on first and second. Mariners up by four. We're back with more right after this.
5: 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I'm ready to face endless negotiations. Wait, what's that?
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0: Well, the A's have runners out at first and second with nobody out. Bottom of the seventh inning, the Mariners lead by a score of 6-2. The new pitcher for the Mariners is left-hander Gabe Spire. Spire, 2-3 with a 2.61 ERA. Makes his 49th appearance of the year. He has one save. He's worked 41 and third innings, giving up 30 base hits, 14 walks, and 38 strikeouts. That's it for Carlos Vargas, who goes one-plus inning in relief today here in Sacramento.
2: So he's got McNeil here, the lefty. Rodden, even with the bag at third base, Naylor looking to crash as well. Here comes the pitch. Swung on and fouled off. Guy don't play. So the Mariners up by four, trying to keep it that way. Astros have lost today. All of a sudden, the Rangers are in a fight in the ninth inning in Arizona. Here comes the 0-1. Swung on, fouled away again. Latz is on, the closer for the Rangers. Had such a great year. He's given up a run, and now the Diamondbacks have the tying run at the plate. In the ninth inning with no outs. That's gotten pretty interesting. Have a look at the Northwest Chevy Equinox scoreboard. No balls, two strikes. Gabe looking for the punch out. The pitch. Swung on, softly hit left side. Picked up by Rodden. He goes to first base, and it's close, but he's out. McNeil can't believe it. He's angry, spinning around, palms up. He wants a challenge. Runners advance. It was just too softly hit.
0: And they're going to take a look.
26: On the field is out at first base. The athletes are challenging.
2: This is going to be a big challenge. It's hard to tell if Rodden would have the out going the short way to second or not.
0: You know, every infielder has that timing mechanism, and he just felt like, oh man, I'm looking at the replay.
2: Oh, he's safe.
0: Doggone it.
2: Yeah, they're going to win this challenge.
0: Yeah, the bases are going to be loaded. But there's that timing mechanism in your brain that says, okay, I don't have time for this out over there. I got to make the throw over to first base. And the Mariners are going to lose this challenge. The A's will win it. McNeil is going to be called safe at first base. Bases will be loaded with nobody out.
2: Yeah, Geloff is going to bat here, who has already homered once in this game. And it gets uncomfortable now as the tying run will step to the plate. Challenge is taking a little longer than I would have thought.
0: Yeah.
2: I think it's pretty clear.
0: All right, from the angle we got, I'm looking at the big board out there in right center field.
2: I've been wrong before. I could be wrong again here.
0: That'd be fine. Sure, yeah. Wish we were, but sure looks like Naylor's put his on the bag before the glove even gets, the ball gets to the glove of Josh Naylor at first base.
2: The longer it takes, the more I wonder what's happening.
0: Yeah.

0: with the NFL season underway, Seahawks are defending the trophy. All season long, Victory Hall across the street from T-Mobile, the best place to catch every game.
1: The field is overturned. Runner's safe.
0: Go to victoryhallsca.com for more. Well, this is a tough spot. Base is loaded. Geloff, the tying run at the plate. His 18th homer of the season in the first.
2: Well, here comes Dan out of the Mariners dugout to have a talk with Andy Fletcher, the home plate umpire.
0: I'm curious what that one's about.
2: Yeah.
0: Oh, here we go. Geloff, the right-handed hitter against Gabe, the lefty.
2: Wow.
0: And now the umpires are going to gather.
2: Trying to figure out what this is all about. Home plate umpire Andy Fletcher is signaling to everybody, hey, we need to have a little conversation here. So all four umpires are going to meet off the left side of the mound, between the mound and the third base line.

0: is over. Conversation with Dan Wilson again.
1: Wonder if there was an interference with Williams going third on the ground ball run. I didn't think there was. I'm just reaching right
0: now. Yeah, I'm not sure. I don't know what that was about.
1: Yeah.
0: Well, here we go. Gabe Spire ready to work. Geloff digs in. 6-2 Mariners. Bases loaded. No out. Seventh inning. Spire delivers. Swung on. Foul straight back. Arizona just missed tying it. A homer would have been a home run. Hit the top of the wall. So it's 7-6 Rangers. Bottom of the ninth. One out. The tying run at second base for the Diamondbacks. No balls, a strike. Spire's pitch. Just off the plate. This is going to be challenged by Pareda.
2: The catcher challenging.
0: Pareda has had a knack for challenges in important situations. This one counts as important, and he got it. Scraping the edge. Good challenge. 0-2.
1: Now Spire can throw that fastball or cutter down and away to try to get that ground ball double play he needs.
0: Yeah, looking for that or chase on a strikeout. One of the two. They'll take either. The 0-2. And it's up and away. No chase on that fastball. 96 on the heater. One ball, two strikes. Williams started this inning with a double. Bolte was hit by a pitch. Spire came on. Infield base hit by McNeil. The 1-2. Down low, did he go? Nope. He checked his swing on a slider. Two balls, two strikes. Let's see if Gabe goes back to the fastball on Geloff. Two balls, two strikes. No outs. Base is loaded. The pitch. And it's off the plate. 97 that misses. Full count.
1: Stay down to the strike zone. Swing and a miss, or you need that ground ball.
0: Here comes the 3-2. It's away. Ball four. Bases loaded. Walk, and Pareda's going to challenge it. Wow, there's a lot on the line here. This is a run. Let's take a look. It's on the board. It is way outside. That wasn't close. So a run in on a bases loaded walk. And now the go-ahead run steps to the plate, and Lawrence Butler, he's homered in this game. Well, today has felt pretty comfortable throughout. Not any longer. Three-run game, bases loaded. No outs. The pitch. Swung on, missed. A waving cut at a slider. Spire checks second, delivers. Down low. He misses on a slider. One ball, one strike. Bottom of the seventh. Bases loaded. The pitch. In there at the kneecaps. It's a good pitch right at the bottom of the zone. One ball, two strikes. Well, he had Geloff with two strikes and lost him. The 1-2 to Butler. Here it is. Swung on, chop foul. Stays alive on a four seam. Gabe pumps that up to 97. One ball, two strikes. The pitch from Gabe. It's away. Rangers have won. They beat Arizona 7-6. So Texas one game behind the Astros as of right now. Mariners trying to get within four of Houston. They have to win, though. Here comes the 2-2. Swung on, popped up out of play. Behind home plate, so we'll do it again. Two balls, two strikes. 6-3 Mariners, bottom of the seventh. Gabe Gabe takes a big deep breath, comes set. The 2-2. It's slow. Full count, three balls, two strikes. Sir Anthony Dominguez is up for the Mariners. It's a big pitch right here. Three balls, two strikes. Base is loaded. No outs. The pitch. Swung on, fouled away again. Stays alive. It's pitch number nine. Here comes the 3-2 from Gabe. Swung on, popped up, out of play again. Wow, this is a battle. This will be the 10th pitch coming up. That was 95 right at the upper rail. Three balls, two strikes to Butler. The pitch. Swung on, ground ball, softly hit to second base, scooped up by Cole Young, throws to first to get the out, another run in. The A's crawl closer, it's now 6-4. The runners advance. So the tying runs in scoring position, that brings up Muncy. And now Langoliers is going to come off the bench. Langoliers, who just returned for the A's. Started yesterday. Now pinch hitting here. That's a scary time for Langoliers to be batting.
1: No doubt about it. He loves that first pitch fastball. Here comes Danny out of the dugout. He's got the right-hander Dominguez ready to go.
0: Yep, they'll make the call. Big spot coming up. Dominguez against Shea Langoliers. The tying runs aboard. One out when we come back right after this.
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1: The new pitcher for the Mariners, right-hander Sir Anthony Dominguez, with the White Sox and the Mariners combined, a record of 5-3 with a 4.04 ERA. A's have made it interesting. It's now the Mariners 6 and the Athletics 4. We're in the bottom of the 7th inning, only one out, and they've got the tying runs on it. 2nd and 3rd, Shea Langoliers is the pinch hitter.
0: Dominguez ready to work. Here comes his first pitch. Swung on, fouled off the mask of Pareda. Is that a hockey-style mask? Langoliers, this is a terrifying spot for him to be in. 23 home runs in a shortened season because of injury. Missed over a month. Here's the pitch. Outside. One ball, one strike. Runners at second and third. Mariners leading by two, seventh inning. Dominguez from the belt, the pitch. Swung on, hard ground ball off the glove of Dominguez. It deflects into right field. It's a base hit. Here comes both runners around. McNeil first, Geloff right after him. They score, and this game is tied. It's 6-6 as Shea Langeliers, a base hit to drive in two on a ball that was deflected.
1: Cole Young was ready to make the play. He was off to his right near the bag at second, but it hit off Dominguez's glove and went right through the wide-open right side of the infield.
0: So Langeliers, the go-ahead run now at first base. They'll bring up Walton. Still, only one out. Four across here in the inning. Here's the pitch. Inside. Mariners were ahead 6-2 entering this inning. Dominguez, the pitch. Sails outside. Missed on 97. Two balls, no strikes. Mariners in the eighth will send up 9-1-2 in the order. The 2-0. Swung on, sky, way foul. Lang's going to leave the building. Goes over everything on the first base side. Two balls and a strike. Sir Anthony set the pitch. This is wide. He's falling behind. Three balls, one strike. Langeliers not much of a threat to go at first base. Decent lead there. Here's the pitch. Swung on, skied right field. Backing up. Canzone now a couple steps in. He makes the catch. That's the out. That's the second out. I bring up Cortez. 6-6 the score now. Bottom of the seventh, two outs. Cortez 0-2 with a walk. Dominguez, the third pitcher Mariners have used in the frame. Here's the offer. Swung on a miss. Dominguez, bent at the waist, now straightens up. No balls and a strike. Here's the pitch. There you go. Nope, did not. Checked his swing, so 1-1. A's have a lefty up in the pen for them. It's got to be Harris. The 1-1. Swung on, a scorch of a foul. It's into the crowd, third base side. Looks like Hogan Harris will be called on. One ball, two strikes. Mariners have used Vargas and Spire out of the bullpen. The 1-2, swung on, ground ball, broken bat. It's snared by Sir Anthony, nearly steps on the barrel as he goes to first base, tosses it to Naylor to get the out, and that brings an end to the seventh. But four runs in for the A's, we got a new ball game. 6-6 the score. We go to the eighth on the NC Machinery Mariners Radio Network.
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12: It's got to be true, then.
13: It's got to be true.
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1: Well, we've got a brand new ball game as we go to the top half of the eighth inning this afternoon here in West Sacramento. It's now the Mariners 6 and the Athletics 6, and the A's with a new pitcher, left-hander Hogan Harris, takes over. In relief, Johnny Pareda leads things off, and he takes a pitch up high for ball one. And the Athletics with a long bottom of the seventh inning. They scored four times to tie up the game on three hits. Took advantage of a walk and a hit batter. Next offer on the way is strike on Johnny, and the count is even at one ball and one strike. So here's Hogan Harris, 4-2 with a 3.34 ERA, making his 69th appearance of the year. 13 saves, delivers, breaking ball outside for ball two, two balls and a strike. He's worked 64 and two-thirds innings, giving up only 53 hits, 40 walks, 83 strikeouts. Next off on the way, swinging a line drive down the right field line. Butler on the run, can't get to it. It's going to drop in for a base hit. Butler has to play it on the hop, so Johnny Pareda with a leadoff single here in the top of the eighth inning. Let's pause for station identification time. This is the NC Machinery Mariners Radio Network.
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1: Here's leadoff batter, shortstop J.P. Crawford. The pitch to him is down low for ball one. Mariners have the go-ahead run on at first base right away on the single by Pareda. He's had a good day. The pitch to J.P. Strike ball at the knees, and the count evens at one ball and one strike. Crawford with a long at bat walk, first batter of the ball game, facing starter Jacob Lopez. He had a 10-pitch walk. He had an RBI single off of Lopez's back in the fourth inning. Here's the pitch to him. It's down low for ball two. Two balls and a strike. Now we got a challenge from Servin, the catcher. He thinks it was a strike. Let's see if it is. And it is a strike.
15: Turned into strike.
1: So the count is 1-2 on Crawford instead of 2-1. Mariners, by the way, if you're wondering, they are out of challenges. They're really going to rely on the home plate umpire, Andy Fletcher, to make some good calls. Here's the pitch. Way outside for ball two, and the count evens on Crawford. And two balls and two strikes, all even at six. Mariners had what appeared to be a comfortable four-run lead going to the bottom of the seventh inning.

0: balls and two strikes, all even at six. Mariners had what appeared to be a comfortable four-run lead going to the bottom of the seventh inning. Correa getting a lead at first, pitch to JP, and that's low and outside for ball three. Full count, 3-2, with Randy Rosarena due up next. You haven't heard, the Astros lost again today to Tampa Bay, the Rays winning big 14-4. Mariners a chance to gain some ground. The 3-2 pitch to Crawford, swinging, a chopper fouled away by the Mariners' first base dugout. And the count is still three balls and two strikes. Time running out on the Mariners. Days running out on the calendar. The Mariners need a win this afternoon to get the four back of Houston. Here's the stretch, and the 3-2 pitch, swinging a ground ball to the second baseman. Up with the ball is Walton. No play at second. The throw to first, and the throw now down to second, and Parada makes too wide of a turn. I don't know where he's going, but Parada is out at second base. Donnie Walton gets out on Crawford at first base, and then McNeil fires down to second, and Parada makes too wide of a turn at second base, cannot get back. It's a weird double play that goes 4-3-6, and the Mariners have two down here in the top half of the eighth inning. The Mariners would have had the go-ahead run on at second base. So two outs and nobody on for Randy Rosarena. Base running mistake. Here's the pitch on the way to Randy, and it's over for a strike. 0-1. With Crawford's ground ball into the hole between first and second, Walton's only play was at first base. That would have allowed Parada to get to second base had he stayed near the bag. The pitch is outside on Randy for ball one. One ball and one strike. And in a game like this, you can't afford to make mistakes like that. Harris ready, the windup, and the 1-1 on the way to Randy. Swinging a well-hit ball deep to left field. Cortez going back, warning track, wall, goodbye baseball. Randy Rosarena with his second home run of the afternoon, and the Mariners have the lead 7-6 here in the top half of the eighth inning. Holy smokes. You talk about a swing of emotion when it looked like the Mariners were going to have a rough time here in the eighth inning. Randy says, no, he perks up the Mariner crowd here in West Sacramento with his 25th home run of the season and his fourth RBI of the game, second home run of the game, and the Mariners have the lead 7-6, and what an afternoon for Randy Rosarena. What a day for Randy. And here's Dom Canzone. The pitch on the way to Dom. Fastball for a strike, 0-1.
1: He has three homers and eight RBIs in the last 2 days. Last 15 hours or whatever.
0: Yeah, you're right. Day game after a night game. Four RBIs last night, four RBIs this afternoon. Next pitch to Canzone. And it misses ball one. 1-1 to count on Dom. The windup by Harris, and the 1-1 pitch way inside as Canzone has a chance to get away from a breaking ball high and inside. Ball two, two balls and a strike. But Randy, four RBIs last night and four runs batted in this afternoon. The windup and the 2-1 pitch, fastball a strike, and the count is even. And 2-2 on Dom. Mariners have the lead 7-6. Here's the windup by Harris, and the 2-2 to Canzone, low and outside, ball three, full count 3-2. Well, the Mariners hanging in there by their fingertips, but they're not giving up. They're still battling late in the season. Chance to gain ground with Houston losing tonight. Here's the windup and the 3-2 pitch, swinging a fly ball into the gap in left center field. Bolte going back, plenty of room out there, and he makes the catch, and that's going to retire the side. Well, the Mariners get a run on the Randy home run, his second home run of the day. We go to the bottom of the eighth inning. Our Mechanics Bank score, it's now the Mariners 7 and the A's 6.
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2: 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And Sunday, the 27th, take home a commemorative placard celebrating the future Mariners Hall of Famer.
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4: Our Mechanics Bank score. It's now the Mariners 7 and the Athletics 6, thanks to Randy Rosarena's second home run of the afternoon. Brian Servin will lead things off for the A's. Their catcher today, Sir Anthony Dominguez, at the final two outs in the 7th inning. That was a long inning for the Mariners as the A's scored 4 to tie it. Here's the pitch on the way, a strike, 0-1. But Randy comes through again to give the Mariners a one-run lead. Servin is 0 for 2 on the day. Is watched. He's grounded out to Arroyo at second. Cole Young now out there. Here's the pitch on the way, and it's low and outside for ball one. One ball and one strike.
5: You've got a righty batting here. You have the righty Williams on deck. We'll see if he actually hits. And then the righty Bolte. Ferrer is warming up, so you figure if it gets to McNeil by then.
4: Here's the pitch. Swung on. Soft liner to short. High. P. Crawford makes the catch. On in shallow left field, JP going back, had to get way up there to pull it back down, and what a catch by Crawford to take away a leadoff single from Brian Servin. Outstanding play by JP Crawford. And he had to reach high in the air to get to it. One athletic play right there. Here's Alika Williams, a pitch to him is a strike, 0-1. Big first out when you're hanging on to a one-run lead. So Ferrer getting ready in case you get to McNeil. Williams had the big leadoff double that led to a four-run seventh inning. Here's the pitch to him. Check swing, fouled away. Trailed the bat enough to get a piece of the pitch. And the count is 0-2, and Munoz also getting loose. So the Mariners with their two high-leverage arms getting ready. Heating up in the warmth here of West Sacramento. The stretch by Dominguez. And the right-hander is 0-2 on the way to Williams. Swinging a fly ball into shallow right field. Down the line. Going to be a tough play. Naylor going out. This is going to drop in for a base hit. Up of the ball is Canzone. The throw to second. And it gets on by J.P. Crawford. Down the left field line. Williams will get to third. He is going to stop there on a bloop hit down the right field line. Canzone's throw wide of the mark at second base, and Williams with a bloop double winds up on its second as Canzone overthrows the mark trying to get the ball to the bag at second, and now the A's have the tying run 90 feet away. So runner on at third base, give Williams a double and a throwing error on Canzone, and that'll bring up Henry Bolte. Bolte has walked, been hit by a pitch. He has struck out, flied out to center. We're going to have a pinch runner at third base. Denzel Clark will pinch run for Williams at third. So Clark, a lot of speed, is now the runner at third base for the A's, representing the tying run of the game. And now time is called. Here comes Dan Wilson out of the dugout. And you got Bolte up there, right-handed hitter. And Danny has just called for the Randy Munoz. Signaled with his right hand. So here comes Munoz on in relief here in the bottom of the eighth inning. The Mariners hanging on to a 7-6 lead. One on and one away. Don't go away. We'll be back after this timeout.
6: All right, I've trained for this. I'm ready to face endless negotiations. Wait, what's that?
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11: Andrés Muñoz is on. One out, eighth inning, one-run game, tying run at third base, infield playing in.
4: Everybody up close, you're right. Here's Henry Bolte, the stretch by Muñoz, and the pitch on the way. Bolte takes a fastball inside for ball one. Man, the last two innings have been mighty close with the A's keep bouncing back, the Mariners bouncing back to take the lead in the top of the eighth inning. Now lead by one, 7-6. Muñoz looking for a strikeout. Here's the stretch and the 1-0 to Bolte. Check swing and it's inside for ball two. Two balls and no strikes. Rodden and Crawford close on the left side. Young and Naylor on the right, right at the cut of the grass around the infield. Muñoz really bends to the waist, looks in, and the 2-0 pitch to Bolte. Swing and a pop-up out of play behind the plate, and the count goes to 2-1. Muñoz 5-5 on the year with a 3.98 ERA. Over the last 3 months, he's been outstanding to get that ERA under 4. Making his 58th appearance of the year, he has 27 saves. Here's the stretch. And now the 2-1 on the way to Bolte. Swing and a pop-up down the right field line. Slicing foul and out of play. And the count is even on Bolte. And two balls and two strikes. Fans on the berm down the right field line. Scatter for the souvenir. Sunday afternoon baseball here in Sacramento. A close one. The look in by Muñoz looking for the strikeout, the stretch, and the 3-2 on the way to Bolte. It is a slider low and outside for ball three. Full count. Three balls and two strikes. Let's see what Muñoz delivers right here. He's got the fastball at 100 or the slider. Here's the stretch by Andrés. And the 3-2 pitch, swinging a chopper along the third baseline. Clark heading home, but it's a foul ball. Clark racing home, a foul ball bouncing along the third baseline. Rodden gets to it, but in foul territory, the count is still 3-2 on Bolte. Bolte has struck out, fly to center, walked, hit by a pitch. He scored one of the four A's runs in the bottom of the seventh. That's when they tie the game at 6, but Randy Rosarena in the top of the eighth inning. Second home run of the day, giving the Mariners a lead, 7-6. But Clark, the pinch runner, the tying run at third base. One on and one away here in the bottom of the eighth inning for the Athletics. Muñoz looking for that strikeout, the stretch. And again, the 3-2 on the way to Bolte's. Check swing. Does he go? The throw down to third base, and Clark dives back. It's strike three on the check swing. Muñoz strikes out Henry Bolte for the second out of the inning. He strikes him out, and there's two away. And then Pareda firing down to third base. They almost pick off Clark. The pitch was up. It would have been ball four. But Bolte went around on the swing. They made the appeal, or the home plate umpire made the call, Andy Fletcher. So there are two outs, runner on at third, and the batter is Jeff McNeil. The pitch on the way. Swing and a fly ball in the left center field. Randy Rosarena is there, and he makes the catch, and the Mariners hang on to the lead. McNeil flies out, and that will retire the side. The A's leave the tying run stranded at third, and what a performance by Senior Smoke, getting the final two outs of the eighth. We go to the top of the ninth inning. Mariners looking to add on in a hurry. It's the Mariners 7 and the A's 6.
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19: I'm certainly not Savage.
20: I think we can actually totally agree that in no way am I Savage.
19: All right.
4: Well, here we go to the top half of the ninth inning. The Mariners lead the A's by a score of 7-6. Changes for the Athletics. Here's Cal Raleigh to lead things off. Elvis Alvarado on in relief, delivers, swinging a foul, back and out of play by Cal. The count is nothing at once. You have Alvarado, the new pitcher, taking over for the Athletics. Stefanik is now at second base for the A's. And Walton moves from second to short. Here's the stretch by Alvarado, and now the big right-hander's 0-1 pitch to Cal, swinging a high fly ball into left field, fairly deep. Going back is Cortez near the track. Now he comes in a few steps to make the catch. And there's one out here in the top half of the ninth inning. Mariners lead 7-6 thanks to Randy Rosarena's second home run of the game in the top of the eighth inning to break a 6-6 tie. Mariners late in the game had a 6-2 lead. Well, the A's came up with four runs in the bottom of the seventh inning to tie it. Now the Mariners lead by one. Here's Julio. Julio 1-for-4 on the day. The stretch by Alvarado. He delivers inside on Julio for ball one. Andres Munoz, super job coming on in the bottom of the eighth inning with a tying run on a third and only one out. He struck out Henry Bolte on a pitch that would have been ball four, but he checked his swing, but he went around. Swinging a ground ball, foul on the third base side by Julio. Count evens at 1-1. But he tried to check his swing. He was called out by home plate umpire Andy Fletcher. Paredes threw down to third, trying to pick off Clark. He was able to get back. Here's the stretch, and now the 1-1. On the way to Julio is outside for ball two. Two balls and a strike. And then Munoz took care of Jeff McNeil, flying out easily to Randy Rosarena in left center field. What a game this afternoon, a game the Mariners have to have. With the Astros losing this afternoon again in Tampa Bay, the pitch to Julio, low and outside. Ball three, 3-1 the count. Mariners right now five games out. But with the win this afternoon and the Astros' loss, they'll get to within four with 12 games left to play. Here's the set. And the 3-1 pitch to Julio. Swinging a line shot. Diving stop at third. And what a catch by Geloff. Robbing Julio of another base hit. Holy smokes. So Julio robbed of a hit. Scorching line drive into the hole at short. Geloff diving to his left. Able to make the catch for the second out of the inning. What a play by Zach Geloff.
11: He's turned in some beauties in this series. He's played well defensively at third.
4: He really has, Gary. So two down, and that'll bring up Josh Naylor. That would have been a double. Here's the pitch to Josh. Swung on, popped up down the left field line, slicing, fouling out of play, and the count is nothing and one. When we get to the bottom of the ninth inning, it'll be Geloff, Butler, and Langoliers. Middle part of the order was that for Marcotte's lineup. Here's the stretch by Alvarado, and the 0-1 pitch on the way to Naylor. Is high and outside for ball one. One ball and one strike. Mariners trying to get something going with two outs and nobody on here in the top half of the ninth. Mariners today with 7 runs on 11 base hits, 1 error. A's 6 runs, 7 hits, and no errors. The stretch and the pitch. That's up high. Ball two. Two balls and a strike. Week two of the NFL season is underway. Congratulations to the Seahawks who won last Wednesday their opening game against the New England Patriots. Here's the stretch and the 2-1 pitch. Swinging a foul back off the netting behind home plate. And the count is even on Naylor at 2 balls and 2 strikes. So Andrés Muñoz will be looking for a 5-out save when we get to the bottom of the ninth inning. Mariners lead by 1.
11: He's had 3 of those in his career, all in 2024. So it's been a while.
4: It's asking a lot, but that's the position the Mariners are in right now. They've got to win with time running out. The stretch again by Alvarado, and the right-hander is 2-2. On the way to Naylor, swinging a fly ball down the right field line. That's going to get down for a base hit. Over to cut it off in the corner as Butler gets a throw in. And Josh Naylor gets aboard with a 2-out single here in the top of the ninth inning. Second base hit for Josh. He had a base hit, single, scored 1 of 3 Mariner runs back in the fourth inning. So that'll bring up Cole Young. This is Young's first at bat since taking over at second base. Or Michael Arroyo, who had a good afternoon. He walked 3 times, and he's also grounded out to Geloff at third. Arroyo's been very impressive. This kid has been impressive all season long. Cole Young, here's the pitch to him. Inside. Ball one. Cole, last night, had a big, big night. He had 3 hits, a home run, and 5 runs batted in last night as Mariners won 19-1. Here's the pitch. Swinging a ground ball up the middle. Diving try. And up with the ball is the second baseman, Stefanik. Little stumble, but a toss over to Walton. Second for the force on Naylor. And that will retire the side. No runs, a hit, and 1 man left on. We go to the bottom of the ninth inning. Last try for the Athletics. Our Mechanics Bank scores. The Mariners 7 and the Athletics 6.
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4: Well, here we go to the bottom of the ninth inning. The Mariners lead the A's by a score of 7-6. Andrés Muñoz, who got the final two outs in the eighth inning, working the bottom of the ninth. Here's the stretch, and the pitch on the way to Zach Gelof, swinging, line drive, skips on by, a diving shortstop, J.P. Crawford into left field for a base hit. So right away, Gelof, a leadoff single representing the tying run of the ball game. Gelof had a home run way back in the first inning, so one on. Tying run at first, and that'll bring up Lawrence Butler. Andrés Muñoz looking for a five-out save this afternoon here in the final game of the three-game series here in Sacramento before the Mariners head south down to Anaheim. Now you need a ground ball double play. The look in by Muñoz. Butler, tough man to double up the pitch on the way. Check swing, and it's just a bit outside. The Mariners out of challenges. And the count is 1-0 on Butler. Butler grounded out, but he picked up an RBI in that big four-run bottom of the seventh inning for the Athletics. Here's the stretch, and the 1-0 pitch on the way to Butler, and that's outside for ball two. Two balls and no strikes. You don't want to help out the A's with any free passes. Butler, a tough, tough out. He had a home run back in the first, hit by a pitch, struck out. The infield out that produced the run, the stretch, and the next offer on the way, and it's way inside for ball three. 3-0 the count on Butler. Muñoz way behind in the count. On deck is Shane Langeliers, so this is the heart of the order for the Athletics. Muñoz has to come in with a strike. Gelof, a lead at first base, held on by Naylor. Here's the stretch of the pitch on the way to Butler. It's over for a strike. 100-mile-an-hour fastball, and the count is now 3-1. Butler taken all the way. Hardly a breeze right now. Flags out in right field, out in the berm. Big pitch right here for Muñoz. They're all big. The stretch and the 3-1 pitch. Swinging a high fly ball deep to right center field. Canzón going back to the warning track, to the wall. Goodbye baseball, and the A's walk it off for the second time in 3 days. Lawrence Butler with a walk-off two-run home run here in the bottom of the ninth inning, and the A's win it 8-7 this afternoon. A tough, tough loss for the Mariners today. They had a chance to gain some ground on the Houston Astros, who lost down in Tampa Bay. The Mariners remain 5 games behind with 12 games left to play. Lawrence Butler, a walk-off home run, his second home run of the afternoon. And the A's win it. A final score of 8-7. Donovan Walton had a walk-off home run on Friday night. Wow, what a come-from-behind win for the Athletics. Final score, the A's 8 and the Mariners 7. We'll be back with the totals after this timeout.
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6: Swinging a fly ball deep to center field. Daza going back to the warning track, looking up. Does he do it again? Yes, he does!
0: Well, another heartbreak for the Mariners against the A's. 8-7. The A's walk off the Mariners in dramatic fashion. The second time in this series, a home run by Butler. The Mariners were up 6-2 in this one and feeling, Rick, pretty comfortable about things. But, you know, it has been a struggle for the bullpen in the second half especially, and the bullpen just couldn't hold the lead.
4: Yeah, the A's getting to the Mariners' bullpen. Vargas giving up a couple of runs. Spiry giving up a couple of runs. Got to give Bryce Miller some credit. He struggled early in the ballgame, but settled down to go five innings. He had a scoreless second, third, fourth, and fifth. The Mariners had the offense in the first half of the game, a 6-2 lead. You think it's comfortable, but it's not against this club in this ballpark. And Lawrence Butler wins it with that walk-off home run in the bottom of the ninth inning. Geloff, a leadoff single on the very first pitch. So the Mariners, man, this one really stings because they had a chance to gain ground. They had a chance to get to within four of Houston because they were just swept by the Rays down in Tampa Bay. They lost 14-4. But the Mariners remain five out behind Houston in the American League West with 12 games left.
0: Yeah, after everything that's happened all season, you just take this series alone if you turn around these two games that they lost.
4: Right.
0: They're staring at just a handful of games back with three two to go out against Houston, and they couldn't get either of them. They couldn't get two of the three in this series. So, brutal loss for the Mariners today as they get walked off. 8-7 the final. We'll come back with more right after this.
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0: Well, a shocking loss as the Mariners took a lead into the ninth after Munoz got out of big trouble in the eighth. But a base hit, a home run. The Mariners walked off 8-7, the final. Mariners, 7 runs on 12 hits. Most of their damage early in this game. Randy, 2 home runs. One of them to give the Mariners the lead late in the eighth inning. That was 25 home runs on the season. Bryce Miller got the start. 5 innings of 2-run ball, but and the bullpen really got knocked around. 2 runs off Vargas, 2 runs off Spire, 2 runs off Munoz. Couldn't hold the lead, and the A's grabbed the win and the series 8-7, the final. We'll come back. We'll get you ready for the postgame show and what comes up next for the Mariners right after this.
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13: Mariners baseball. Right hands up.
0: Mariners get walked off by the A's, so the A's take the series. Mariners will turn their attention to the Angels coming up tomorrow. Kate Anderson gets the ball in Game 1 on Monday, 6:38, first pitch. Game 2, 6:38, Logan Gilbert will go, and then Wednesday, 6:38, George Kirby gets the ball against former Mariner Yusei Kikuchi as we hand things over to Mike Lefko in the postgame show. Lefko, things were looking really good in this one for a long time up until the very end. That was a brutal way to finish.
14: Yeah, Gary, this one's tough. I wish you had better news for me, and I wish I had better news for you. But
0: No.
14: Unfortunately, we don't. So I'm sorry.
0: Yeah,
14: I'll take it here, and safe travels on to Anaheim. I guess we'll hear from you tomorrow.
0: All right. Thanks a lot, Lefko. Appreciate it.
14: All right. Thanks, Gary. You heard Gary and Rick there on the call. We do have plenty of post-game coverage coming up as we step aside. Come back with a post-game show after this here on the NC Machinery Mariners Radio Network.
6: 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Strike three. The Mariners will play in October.
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1: Got him! A wicked slider! Munoz lets out a yell!
0: Mariners postgame starts now.
2: Well, that one was a gut punch. Mariners lose in stunning fashion. They fall 8-7 to the A's. Walked off for the second time this series. Mike Lefko with you from the Western Washington Toyota broadcast booth. Yeah, a game of, well, what looked like it was going to be a nice continuation of what the Mariners did last night ends up in some twists and turns over the final three innings, and then it does have that finite resolution of the A's with another walk-off home run. Lawrence Butler, a two-run shot, his second home run of the game, and the Mariners lose the series to the A's and miss a giant opportunity. No other way around that. They missed a big opportunity here this afternoon. The Astros were swept in Tampa, and the Mariners can't get that deficit down to four and instead stays at five games with 12 games left in the season. Well, let's take a listen to how this one played out and the home run, the story of this game. It was really the story of this series in Sacramento. The ball flies out of the yard. Mariners found themselves trailing early in this one. The A's put up a pair of solo homers in the first, but the bottom of the order for the Mariners sparked the offense in the third. Johnny Pareda doubled to lead off the inning, and two batters later, we were tied.
3: The 1-1.
1: Swung on and lift off left field. It is high. It is deep. It is gone. Randy Arozarena, a two-run home run. His 24th of the season, and this game is tied 2-2.
2: Back-to-back home runs for Randy, back-to-back games with home runs for Randy, and the hot stretch at the plate continued for the bottom of the order. Weston Wilson singled on an 8-pitch at bat to load the bases, and Pareda put together another productive trip to the plate his next time up.
1: The pitch. Swung on, golf to left field. Cortez races in, he makes the catch. Here's the tag. Naylor trying to score. The throw home on the fly. The tag is late. He slides. He's safe. And the Mariners have the lead. A sacrifice fly by Johnny Pareda, scoring Josh Naylor. It's 3-2 Mariners.
2: Mariners were in front in the fourth. They weren't done yet, though. Right back to the top of the order, and J.P. Crawford, who has just had a ridiculous on-base percentage in the month of September, got on again, putting a ball in just the right spot to keep the scoring going.
1: Here's the pitch. Swung on, bounding ball. It hits Lopez on the bounce. He scrambles over. No play. Everybody's safe. Arroyo scores, and the Mariners have another run. An infield base hit by J.P. Crawford. It is 4-2 Mariners.
2: Now that was it for A's starter Jacob Lopez, done after 3 2/3 innings. The A's go to the bullpen. Didn't quite work out with Randy at the plate.
1: Delivers. Swung on, hard ground ball, hopping up the middle, threw a base hit. Wilson hits third base, he's being waved, he scores around third, and the Mariners have another. Randy Arozarena, red hot, drives in another run, and the Mariners tack on one more, it's 5-2.
2: Yeah, four runs driven in last night for Arozarena, three more to that point. It was a day filled with traffic on the bases for the Mariners. They loaded them again in the fifth, and once again, it was Pareda putting together a productive trip to the plate.
4: And the right-hander's 3-2 pitch on the way, and it's up high for ball four. A bases loaded walk to Johnny Pareda. That will force in Cal Raleigh, and the Mariners now lead the Athletics 6-2, and what a bat for Pareda.
2: Well, to that point, looked like the Mariners were going to roll to a series win, continuing right where they picked up or right where they left off from last night. The 19 runs, 6 runs, 6-2 lead. The game took a dramatic turn in the seventh. The A's got to the bullpen. They loaded the bases with no outs, got a run on a bases-loaded walk, another one on a ground out to second. Then Shea Langeliers just activated yesterday in his second game back after having meniscus surgery, so it was just his second game since July, showed why he was the American League starting catcher in the All-Star game.
1: Dominguez from the belt, the pitch. Swung on, hard ground ball off the glove of Dominguez. It deflects into right field. It's a base hit. Here comes both runners around. McNeil first, Geloff right after him. They score, and this game is tied.
2: The Mariners got the next two outs. It was all square heading to the eighth, and then with two outs after a base running error, which now looms pretty large. We'll get into that as we continue with the postgame show, though. But base is clear. The game kind of on the brink. The Mariners all-star went yard for the second time in this one.
4: Harris ready, the windup and the 1-1 on the way to Randy. Swinging a well-hit ball deep to left field. Cortez going back, warning track wall. Goodbye, baseball. Randy Arozarena with his second home run of the afternoon, and the Mariners have the lead 7-6 here in the top half of the eighth inning.
2: Well, unfortunately, that would not be the last twist and turn in this one. The A's got a man over to third with one out. That brought Andres Munoz on in the eighth to try to get a five-out save for the first time since mid-June of 2024. Worked out of trouble in the eighth, stranded the man at third. But then in the ninth, he had the leadoff man reach, and it was Lawrence Butler ending the day with a two-run homer, his second home run of the game, and the A's got a walk-off, another walk-off home run to win the game 8-7 and to take this series over the Mariners. All right, well, a lot to unpack in this one after this series loss for the M's. We will catch up with Shannon Dreher. We'll go down the clubhouse and hear from Dan Wilson and Bryce Miller and then set the scene for the road trip that continues in Anaheim for three before going on to Colorado and then the final six games at home. 12 games left. You pretty much have zero margin for error now if you are the Mariners. We'll dive into all of that as we continue along here on the NC Machinery Mariners Radio Network.
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1: The 1-1. Swung on and lift off left field. It is high. It is deep. It is gone. Randy Arozarena, a two-run home run. His 24th of the season, and this game is tied 2-2.
2: Now, man, Randy was doing it all this afternoon. Drove in four, a three-hit game for Arozarena. He has three of the Mariners' 12 hits, and that's part of the reason why it makes this one even tougher to stomach. The Mariners had 12 hits. They out-hit the A's. They had traffic all day, drew six walks. Everyone in the starting lineup reached base today for the second straight game for the M's. Tom Canzone was the last one. He hadn't reached. Then he had a base hit late in the game. So he finished with a hit there. Everyone got on base for the M's who was in the starting lineup. But the two big bats in the A's order that were unfortunately so devastating about a week ago when the A's were here for four, Geloff and Butler. And Geloff homered in the first two games of the series back here in Seattle. Lawrence Butler put together a couple multi-hit games about a week ago. Those two did it again. Lawrence Butler drives in four, matching what Arozarena did. Zach Geloff goes 2 for 3. He scores three times and drives in two. Both of them had home runs in the first inning. And then Lawrence Butler, the two-run walk-off homer. They combine to drive in six of the eight for the A's. And then the man who had the other two, Shea Langeliers. So all eight runs coming from the three big bats in the A's order. We've talked about this team. We know it's without a lot of the big stars on offense. Still showing why they are pretty... Not good, you can't call them good, but pretty pesky to this point and why they had the pieces to be a very good offense that we saw earlier in the season when the Mariners played them back in Sacramento all the way back at the end of May. But this is stunning to say the least that in a stretch where the Mariners had this opportunity entering this stretch against the A's, the Angels, and the Rockies, all three of those teams came in with the three worst records in baseball, and now you've completed the seven-game stretch against the A's, having lost five of the seven. So not a spot the Mariners want to be in right now. The road gets incrementally tougher, and we will continue to talk about this one now with our Mariners insider, Shannon Dreher, who joins me. Shannon, unfortunately, I have to think of words, but I was kind of just stunned. I'm sure you were as well, just dumbfounded by how that unfolded. It was a game that looked so good for the Mariners, and then the A's in that rally in the seventh and the ninth, we saw some tough outings here for the bullpen. What do you chalk that up to? We know how often they have been used, a long season towards the end here, but when you look at that bullpen today, what do you think happened for them?
15: Yeah, you know, you look at the moves, and I think I'm still trying to go over them in my head. You were able to get five out of Bryce. It was a little bit dicey there, but, you know, you were able to get him through five, and I think that that was important. I think that you feel pretty good about Carlos Vargas right now, but you have to remember that he hasn't been back from injury for too long, and, you know, you don't know how much he's going to be the same anyway going into that situation. But, you know, some things happened when you look at, you know, particularly, so you throw Vargas in there in the sixth. Was the seventh too much? Did you want him just for one inning, and were you trying to ask for a little too much? And, Mike, we've talked about this so many times. It has been roll the dice if you can't get through six for a few months now. And I think that's a part of what we saw earlier in the season. It was kind of that way because you were down a man in the bullpen because you were using six starters, and now I think you were just kind of been down pitchers in general as far as having that guy who you really trust in the leverage situations. You haven't had Matt Brash all year, and that is something that hurts. And then you look at a couple of other things, and you know, you pulled you pulled Weston Wilson for Laz Montes in that game, and you're also pulling defense when you do that. Yeah, bases loaded, and maybe you were going for let's put this away, and that's, I think, a legitimate decision, but in the back of your mind, then you're losing some defense over at third base. And when you looked at what McNeil did, you know, was a look at second, was that the difference between the out at first? Was there a shot at second? I'm not sure about that. There are just so many decisions that have to be made, and sometimes you roll the dice and it just doesn't come up right. You know, you're weighing Laz versus a little bit of defense. Did that have some impact? You saw the ball hit off Mac, the Langoliers ball. You know, just if Sir Anthony doesn't get glove on that, Cole Young is right there. And so this one, just incredibly tough. And, you know, you talk about a game of inches, and we saw that play out a couple of different times in this game.
13: Yeah, snake bitten in this one. You're right, going over all of those things. It just seemed like the Mariners in this, and for a good chunk of the season, have been kind of on the wrong end at times. But I want to kind of get into to Andres Munoz, and I know that at that point there really are no options, but we know how difficult it is to ask him to record five outs, something that I know this Mariners staff has stayed away from, and Andres Munoz has kind of thrived knowing his role. How difficult is that mindset? You know, you get through the eighth, and then you sit down, and then you have to come back up. And we saw in the ninth, the first two batters he faced, the only two he faced, did reach. What's that like for someone like Munoz, not used to that situation, and what do you think happened there when he sat down in the eighth and got back up in the ninth?
15: Well, the thing that happened, and it's tough, and it's even tougher in this ballpark, but I've talked to Andres about it before, and he realizes, and he's done it before. He did it, you know, quite a few times a couple of years ago, and the real trick in that is to keep that adrenaline flowing. You don't go back into the dugout and sit down. If he was at home or if he was in any other dugout in all of baseball, he would have been down in a tunnel moving, and you can't do that here. There is no tunnel. You are confined to a very, very small dugout, and I'm sure he was moving around, but it was very different, not as much as he would normally be able to, and, you know, trying to keep the focus in that situation is probably not the easiest thing, too, when everybody's crammed into a tiny dugout there. So it is a challenge, and you saw him come out and just really didn't have his command when he came back. And, you know, what a closer does is, you know, what a high-leverage reliever does is they are coming in, and they're using that adrenaline. And it's tough. It's tough when you come out, and, you know, one out, that's a tough thing. Two outs, a lot tougher. But just to try and keep that going, that has been his challenge in that situation. And I think that was particularly difficult here.
13: Shannon, I hate to kind of single out Johnny Parada because he had such a great game. He drove in a run. He had a double. He had a sack fly that brought in a run, drew a bases-loaded walk. But, you know, we get to the end of a game and things toward the later innings kind of loom large, with Parada kind of making that turn around second, and then he would have been on base when Randy comes up and hits that home run. It just feels like there have been times where little slips or miscues happen, and we know with this team now there really is no margin for error. I think, is that something where just, you know, he hadn't played much? He's played a good amount, but I'm just trying to think, hey, what he's trying to get into scoring position, or maybe what his mindset was and taking that big turn, or something that kind of unfortunately did loom large at the end of the game here.
15: Yeah, it did. It was kind of shocking to see, to be honest with you. But as you pointed out, we've seen that thing throughout the season. You know, we've seen different instances where those things have happened, and that's something that they really have to clean up. And in his case, I'm sure he's trying to make things happen. I'm sure he's, you know, focused on rather than getting to third, or rather than, you know, making sure that he is not an out. You know, I think he is focused on trying to get that extra base in that situation. And especially when you are at the bottom of the lineup and you have the top of the lineup coming up, your job is to be on base for those guys that are coming up. So that should be your first and foremost responsibility. So if there's, you know, any question there, that's your erring on the side of caution. You're not looking for the aggression, you know, especially with nobody out in that situation. So that was a tough one. I can't say what his thinking was on it, but obviously very costly.
13: Shannon, when we look at this offense, these last two games, I mean, really a lot to like. Obviously 19 runs, yeah, you can't really quibble with anything there. And today, with JP getting on base a good amount and Randy driving in four, and then how about the eye of Michael Arroyo drawing three walks it feels like there is a lot to like right now with this lineup, but unfortunately, maybe not a lot of time left with just 12 games remaining here in the season. What do you make of what this team has done offensively over the past two games, knowing still that now there is essentially no margin for error moving forward the rest of the way?
15: Well, they've got to score runs. I mean, I think that we have hit on what the weakness is right now, and your biggest weakness, especially since, I guess,